0: 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Let's get to the guest line here. Let's continue to talk some more football. Talk a little Jets. Talk a little AFC East. Let's bring in Antoine Staley, who covers the New York Jets for the New York Daily News, but is well-versed in all teams in the AFC East. Antoine, it's Pat and Brad. Thanks for joining us, man. How you doing?
1: Amari, how y'all doing?
0: We're doing great, man. Let's start with gangrene. And expectations are not very high, and that's not breaking any news. Geno Smith is going to be QB1. Coming off a rough year with Vegas, the Jets traded away Sauce Gardner and Quinnen Williams at the deadline last year, and they're still very much in rebuilding mode. But maybe the most hot-button topic to keep an eye on this year with the Jets, does Aaron Glenn make it out of year two? Now, Aaron Glenn, very controversial with you guys, the media, for the majority of last season when it came to naming starting quarterbacks during the week. Also, maybe appeared to fall asleep during the combine a few months ago. The Titans didn't waste time firing year two coach Brian Callahan last year, just a few games into the season. In your opinion, Antoine, how hot is Aaron Glenn's seat going into year two?
1: I mean, anytime you're the coach of the Jets, I mean, the seat is always hot. But especially with Woody Johnson, who's really unpredictable at times. We also haven't spoken with Woody in over a year, so we have no idea what he's exactly thinking. But, you know, from what I've heard, you know, after last season, he wasn't very happy at just the way the outlook was. Like, you're losing five games by the spend of 23 points or more in all five of those contests. And, you know, really was non-competitive, like, throughout the second half of the season. Really, you know, basically all year, minus three games. So, yeah, I think it's fair to wonder if Aaron Glenn would make it out of year two. I think, I don't think the Jets are going to make the playoffs. I don't think just about anybody does. But I do think they've improved in a lot of different areas on both sides of the football. Getting Geno Smith substituting him for Justin Fields, I think, would help out a little bit. Yes, he needs to cut down on the interceptions. But one thing about Geno is he will put the ball up in play, you know, for his receivers like Garrett Wilson, like Omar Cooper Jr., who they just drafted, Kenyon Sadiq from Oregon, too, as well. They have a lot more weapons than they did a year ago. And defensively, I feel like they've done enough to improve the run defense, which is a bit of an issue there. We'll see how the secondary is, too, as well. But, you know, I think they are a better team on paper. Whether or not that's enough for Aaron Glenn to save his job remains to be seen. But I think if he can get the 6 or 7 wins this year, and then say, yay, we can get a long-term quarterback next year, then I think he can sell Woody Johnson on that, and he can come back for 27 with whoever that rookie quarterback is going to be.
2: All right, some positive vibes for the JETS Jets. Antoine, let's talk about the supposed class of the AFC East, and that being the New England Patriots. Mike Vrabel has been in the news somewhat, you could say, over the last few days, but let's focus not on his off-the-field transgressions, rather his squad, the New England Patriots. Is it a foregone conclusion this team acquires A.J. Brown in early June? If so, are they primed to defend their AFC title, in your opinion? Also, for fantasy purposes, help me out. Who is the better stat compiler this year at running back, Travion Henderson or Ramondre Stevenson? So flesh out Foxborough for us overall in terms of A.J. Brown and the RBs.
1: Well, I think if you talk about the Henderson versus Stevenson, I think you got to go with Henderson just simply because, you know, he's a younger running back too, is where they drafted him really high in the second round last year. And I felt like he got more and more opportunities as the year went on. So I think if you're a fantasy guy or just a Patriot fan, expect to have a little bit more with him. As far as A.J. Brown, it seems like it's inevitable that's going to happen after June 1st, too. There's just been a lot of whispers, a lot of smoke with that, too, as well. The Patriots did pick up Romeo Doubs, so they signed to a 4-year deal, too, as well, to kind of, you know, help solidify the wide receiver core, which needed some help, especially after you released Stephon Diggs. It's going to be interesting to see, can they repeat that same success that they had last year? They had a much easier schedule. Now you're playing a first-place schedule, and obviously you mentioned there's a lot of smoke going on New England right now, but even beyond that, you know, I just kind of like what the Bills have done. And, you know, if I'm picking who's going to win the division, I have to go with Buffalo to kind of, you know, get back on track there and end up claiming the division there. But I do think the Patriots are a playoff team, especially the way Drake May played last year at an MVP-type level. And I think so long as he continues to play at that level, the Patriots will be a, you know, one of those teams that's going to either make the playoffs or going to be around, you know, pushing for a playoff spot.
2: Yeah, no doubt about it. Antoine, let's look about the Miami Dolphins, because I guess we have to. Who the heck is Malik Willis going to throw the ball to this year, in your opinion? You think 80 catches maybe for Devon Achan? Like, it's kind of a bare cupboard, to say the least. You know, they got some rookie wide receivers. Malik Washington is there. Greg Dulcich is still there at tight end. Is this team in the running, in your opinion, to be the league's worst?
1: I think you look at, they're kind of in a similar spot that I think the Jets were in last year, where, you know, you have a new coach there, have a new general manager, and now you're starting, you know, the groundwork at the studs of a rebuild there. You got a quarterback in Malik Willis who you think can be a possibly a long-term solution, but you didn't give him a lot of money just in case, you know, something doesn't work out there too as well. I do like their pass rushes there. And getting Tutu Atwell, maybe, you know, that's somebody who you're going to throw to, but I expect to have AJ to have a really big year. That's kind of why you're giving him the money that he is, because you don't have a lot of weapons, especially like the trading Jalen Waddle to the Broncos. So, yeah, I think it's going to be imperative for that offensive line to be able to protect Nate Willis, because, you know, I think a lot of the times those receivers are going to kind of struggle to get open too as well. And I'm sure a lot of attention is going to go to Achan this upcoming year. But, yeah, I think on paper they probably are going to be one of the worst teams in football. But, you know, you never know. I think a lot of people think them and the Jets will probably be at the rear end. The AFC is there. I give the nod to the Jets because I think they have a lot or better talent. But yes, yeah, it remains to be seen how the Dolphins being competitive in a lot of their games this year. And I think they're underdogs in just about every game today, at least right now. That's on paper, you know, going into the season.
0: We're talking with Antoine Staley here on BetMGM tonight, Westwood One Sports. He's Brad Evans. I'm Pat Boyle. Antoine covers the New York Jets for the New York Daily News, but we're asking him not only about the Jets, but the AFC East as well. Antoine, speaking of the Dolphins, they get Malik Willis for about the same price as the Steelers just re-signed Aaron Rodgers to for 1 year. That seems to be the bottom of the market for starting quarterbacks this year, right below $25 million AAV. Do you think the Jets should have been more aggressive in trying to get Malik Willis this offseason, or do you think their plan should be go all out for their next franchise quarterback in next year's draft, considering they have three first-round picks next year?
1: Well, they got snake bitten with Justin Fields a year ago. They kind of gave him, you know, money, you know, stopgap money, 2-year deal, $40 million, $30 million guaranteed. So I don't think they necessarily wanted to get snake bitten again by a situation where having a guy where Malik Willis, you know, I think he did a really solid job in the opportunities that he had with the Packers last year. But let's face it, like, he's had limited starts in this league. And I don't know. I think the Dolphins have a better infrastructure around him, especially considering it's similar to what he had in Green Bay, as opposed to him going somewhere else like the Jets, where it'd be so much of a wild card. You got a new coaching staff, new system, new just about everything. So I think Malik Willis going down to Miami makes a lot of sense there. And I also think the Jets not getting him and obviously, you know, obtaining the guy like Geno, who, you know, you have the opportunity to get rid of if need be after this season, but he could also be your stopgap guy for whatever rookie quarterback you're going to have. With the three first-round picks last year, I think it was a no-brainer for the Jets to kind of just wait and see, you know, what 27 brings at the quarterback position.
0: And Antoine, I know Brad is going to ask you about the first-round picks that the Jets selected in last month's draft in a bit. I want to ask you about their second-round pick, D'Angelo Pons, the corner from Indiana. Jets secondary that broke an NFL record for going an entire year without an interception. Do you think D'Angelo Pons can have an immediate impact? Do you think he can maybe be a starter in this defense?
1: Yeah, I wrote about that on Tuesday. I think he is going to be their nickelback starter as well, you know, at the cornerback position too, alongside Brandon Stevens and, you know, maybe A.Z. Thomas or Jarvis Bradley, whoever wins that other job opposite Stevens. But, yeah, you're talking about Pons, somebody who's really aggressive there, 5'9", but doesn't necessarily play like it either. But he's somebody that played against some of the best – you know, talented wide receivers in the nation last year, especially the Big Ten, playing against the DQ tight end, who's now his teammate, you know, with the Jets too as well. And really played, you know, Jeremiah Swift as probably as well as you did play him throughout the course of his career and his season there. But I think Paz is going to come in, and yeah, I think he's a solution to some of their interception woes or lack thereof. They only had 4 takeaways all of last year, which was by far the least in the NFL. But having a guy like him who can ball hawk, but also somebody that's aggressive with, you know, bigger receivers, I think it's a good thing for the Jets. And I think he's going to get a couple of them in this rookie year at least.
2: Yeah, let's continue on with the Jets conversation because America demands it, Antoine. We got to talk about those first-round draft picks. Defensive end David Bailey, of course, number 2 overall. Tight end Kenyon Sadiq, who Pat and I are giant fans of his skill set. Amari Cooper, still one of the best catchers you ever see at the college football level out of Indiana. Do you feel this franchise is going to actually pick itself up off the mat and move in a positive direction? You said earlier, you believe they're going to maybe be a 6 or 7 win team. So put your money where your mouth is. Over or under team wins 5.5. That's the current number at BetMGM. What say you, Antoine?
1: Yeah, I'll go over. I think they'll give them at least 6 wins there. I think the schedule is difficult, especially early on where you're playing the Packers, Lions, and Bears all in the row from weeks 2 to 4. But there's some opportunities on that schedule too for the Jets, especially in the middle of that season there. So yeah, I think they got a shot to at least get some quality wins there. You know, you play games like the Raiders and the Dolphins too as well later on the season. Both games against Miami, I think, are, you know, truly winnable. And, you know, the Jets can, you know, possibly pull off an upset too, but it starts with week 1. If they lose week 1, then I think they in a world of trouble. And remember, we already talked about, you know, Aaron Glenn potentially being on the proverbial hot seat. You don't want to get in the situation where you go to your home opener 0-1 against the Packers team, who did lose 5 straight in then last year, but, you know, a good quality football team that they're going to compete for a playoff spot once again. You definitely want to go into your home opener week 2 with some positive momentum, whether you win or lose that game. But if you don't, you know, it can be really ugly really quick and, you know, get up to an 0-4 start before you go to Cleveland and host Cleveland in week 5.
0: That is true. We're talking with Antoine Staley here for another 2 minutes or so on BetMGM tonight, Westwood One Sports. Antoine covers the New York Jets for the New York Daily News. You can follow him on Twitter at Antoine Staley. So finally, the one team we haven't really talked about is probably the best team on paper in the AFC East. Although, don't tell the Patriots that. But the Buffalo Bills had some gigantic changes this offseason, Antoine. They fired head coach Sean McDermott, got a brand spanking new multi-billion-dollar stadium, and are once again, as they were for many, many years, now chasing the New England Patriots for the division this year. Some of the biggest headlines this offseason, though, have revolved around often maligned receiver Keon Coleman. Remember, the Bills infamously let the Chiefs jump to their spot in the draft 2 years ago and get Xavier Worthy, and Buffalo selected Keon Coleman. It's been 2 years of frustration, healthy scratches because of missing meetings or showing up late. And then this offseason, it basically got thrown under the bus by GM Brandon Bean and owner Terry Pegula. Keon Coleman this week said this year is a make or break for him. He's only 23 years old. Do you think it will work out in Buffalo, or do you think we'll see Keon Coleman on a different team next year, Antoine?
1: If I had to bet, probably a different team. I mean, it just seems like it's a lot of questions with Keon. I mean, you talk about off the field or whatever the case may be, but, you know, even just on the field, I felt like he struggled with, you know, getting separation from, you know, defenders and just drops and things of that nature too. But that's why you go out and get a DJ Moore. The Bills have this wide open window as long as Josh Allen is playing at a high level in his prime at the MVP level, which he still is. So that's why you go out and make a move for DJ Moore, simply because you can get a legit wide receiver who can, you know, stress the defense and be a weapon there offensively there, along with your tight end, Kincaid and Knox too as well, and obviously, you know, Cook too. But, yeah, I don't think they're waiting for Keon Coleman. I think it'd be great if he ended up turning into a solid number 2 option. But if I had to guess, yeah, probably he'd be on another team next year. It just hasn't worked out for a variety of different reasons. And, you know, I think a lot of it is just, you know, the skill set or, you know, lack thereof that he, you know, has in the NFL coming into the league.
0: Good stuff. Antoine, we really appreciate the time, man. I know it's only May, but we are dying for some football. And I know that with OTAs and then mandatory minicamp, it's not too far away. So we appreciate all your time and your insights, and we can't wait to catch up with you soon.
1: All right, sounds good. Thank you.
2: See you, Antoine.
0: There you go. Antoine Staley covers the Jets for the New York Daily News and is well-versed in the AFC East overall and ball in general. Make sure you give him a follow on Twitter, at Antoine Staley. All right, we're going to take a short break here. Number to join, 310-840-4910. When we come back, we've got some breaking injury news that we will get to you. I promise that we would get it to you last hour, but the game hasn't started yet. So Spurs, Thunder, big injury news we got to get to you when we come back as well. And we'll have a first scoreboard update for the game one of the Western Conference Finals in the Stanley Cup playoffs between the Golden Knights and the Avalanche. We're also going to play the
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4: 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He's Brad Evans. I'm Pat Boyle. Phone number to join is 310-840-4910. Let's give you a scoreboard update here. Game one, Western Conference Finals on the ice between the Golden Knights and the Avalanche. By the way, Mark Stone, who has been one of the, cornerstones of the Vegas Golden Knights for the last several years here. Yeah. Thank you. He is out tonight. No Mark Stone for the Vegas Golden Knights for game one. Avalanche, they've looked like a wagon so far. First 5 minutes of the game, we are scoreless in Denver. 0-0. So far, both teams are two shots on target. Scott Wedgwood in the net for the Avalanche, and he has saved both shots. And meanwhile, it is, it is Carter Hart in net for the Golden Knights, and he has stopped both shots. So scoreless as the Avalanche nearly... -190, I believe, on the money line at BetMGM for that game. So scoreless game one. The big injury news we needed to get to you here regarding game two of the Western Conference Finals in the NBA playoffs is no De'Aaron Fox for the San Antonio Spurs for the second straight game. Ruled out. That's right. Ruled out once again because of that sprained ankle. He is not going to play tonight. And so the starting lineup for the San Antonio Spurs reads Stephon Castle, Dylan Harper, Devin Vassell, yes! Julian Champagne, and Victor Wembanyama. And so, Brad, that means you got some pretty damn good CLV, if you will, on Dylan Harper. And the Rutgers rookie is going to be in the starting lineup tonight for the San Antonio Spurs. We're both on him, and he should shine again tonight.
5: Oh, man, I'm uncinching my belt. Look, no offense to De'Aaron Fox. Please get back and healthy. We want you to have a speedy recovery, but my goodness. Again, plus 220 is what it was on a walk-up this morning for him to score 15 or more points on BetMGM. CLV, that means closing line value, extraordinarily high for your boy. Let's go, Rutgers!
4: There we go. So that game's going to tip off in about 15 minutes from now. We'll obviously keep you posted on both of those big playoff games throughout the entire show. But let's see if we can dominate yet again. Brad, you, me, Monty, Combs, and the other gentlemen who are going to be working on the show tonight and the rest of this week, I believe, Zach Kroll, Grant Leader. But more specifically, you, me, Monty, we have dominated the Geo Sports game, the Sports Geo game. Let's see if we can dominate again tonight, shall we? So, Monty, get on in here. With Combs out tonight, Brandon Combs out. Monty, read the questions. Work your magic on the screen. Bring up that big, beautiful globe, and let's play a little Geo Sports game, shall we?
6: Let's do it. You guys ready for question number one?
4: Yes, sir.
5: Fully prepared. Let's
6: right.
5: go.
6: Going football, the Rose Bowl, played January 1st most years, has anchored this city since 1922. I think we know where this is
5: going. Oh, my God. That's a layup. Pasadena, California. Monty, do you have any idea where Pasadena, California is?
6: It's by L.A. I can tell you that.
5: It is a suburb of L.A. Pat, do you want to take a guess what direction that suburb is located in?
4: I'm going to say north L.A. I don't know, honestly.
5: It's kind of north and east towards some of the hills and lower mountains outside of Los Angeles. So, Monty, expand out for me if you're watching the video broadcast of our show right now, because I don't know where the hell you are in California. You're it's like half ocean.
6: LA,
5: I think you're
6: dude.
5: The Bay Area. No, are you? Now you're by LA. See where the islands are.
6: This is San Diego.
5: Okay.
6: This is San Diego.
5: Right?
6: Down here.
5: That's not Mexico. No. The two islands, I guess? You gotta go north. Go north, Monty. Go north. There's two more islands that you'll see. Yeah, there they are. You go east of those islands. That's Los Angeles right in there. So you need to
6: go a little huge east. Concrete area.
5: Yep.
4: I love that. The concrete area.
5: And a little bit north. Yeah, that's accurate. There is a lot of concrete all over the damn place in LA. It's why it gets so damn hot there on occasion. All right, go a little bit east. Expand out for me. Expand out.
6: No.
5: All right. You got to go, just east LA. There's some rough mountain chains there. And just plant your damn flag.
6: Yeah, I mean, do you think it's up here or is that too far north?
5: I think I might be too far north, but you just plant it anywhere east of Los Angeles, the concrete area, as you call it.
6: All right, we're going to go. That just feels wrong, but I'm going to.
4: We're going to start seeing some houses if Monty zooms in any further.
6: I wish we could. That's as far as we can go. I was hoping to find the stadium, if we're being honest. I'm going to go right there.
5: All right.
6: Far east, Brad.
4: All right.
5: Well, it was in the vicinity. You're in the vicinity.
6: 33 miles off, but 98 points. That's not too bad.
4: All right. Next question. We were looking for 100, but we got 98. We'll take it. There was a lot of deliberation there.
6: Got to deliberate. Got to get 100. Despite standing 6'2", Donovan Mitchell is nicknamed Spida for his 6'10 wingspan. Where did he go to college? I am of no help on this one.
5: Oh, my God. Where did Donovan Mitchell go to school?
6: This is all you, Brad.
5: Somebody is chiming in here. Louisville. Yeah, I guess he did go to Louisville.
4: Grant. I knew Grant would be great at this.
5: Great job, Grant.
4: Louisville's in Kentucky.
5: Kentucky. Do you know what major river it is on, Monty? Bonus points.
6: No, it's the Mississippi.
5: It's on the Ohio.
6: The
5: Ohio runs on the northern border. That is correct.
6: Yeah.
5: And it is
4: Grant saying go east.
5: You got to go east a little bit. I think it's just west of where Cincinnati, Ohio is. And Cincinnati, Ohio is right on the lower left hand southwest corner of the state of Ohio.
6: Yeah, there's Ohio.
5: So, yeah, there's another. Oh, no. Go west. Or, no, is it south? West. It's south of Cincy is what Grant says. So, just put it south of Cincy.
6: So, right here, probably?
5: Yeah. No. On Cincinnati. The border.
4: On the border.
5: Yeah. Border. There it is. Plant it, Monty. Plant it. Let's shake it.
4: Oh. No.
5: It was further west.
6: Not on the Ohio border. It's on
4: Grant,
6: the Indiana border.
4: Grant, you're rejected, Grant.
5: Yeah, that's what Grant said. I thought it might have been a little bit further west, but Grant wasn't sure. And he goes, what the hell?
6: Still got 94 points. That's not bad.
5: No, it's not terrible. Okay, next.
4: Well, Grant is the one that gave us Louisville. Otherwise, I completely blanked on where Donovan Mitchell went to college. So thank you, Grant, but also, damn it, Grant.
6: Question three. Jerry Rice once had 24 catches in a single game at this tiny HBCU.
5: That is Mississippi Valley State. Now, where the heck is Mississippi Valley State in the great state of Mississippi? That
4: in the valley.
5: I don't know. Yeah, it's in the valley. Well played there, Monty. Thank you. Really helping us out with the clues.
6: That was me.
5: Care to guess?
4: That was me.
5: So let's see. Grant's saying, I'm going to just say South Mississippi. Okay, planted somewhere center south Mississippi. Let's roll.
4: Well, hold on. Give me a little zoom. Let's try to take a look at where the valley might be. I think it might be west, because what is that? There's a lot of desert-looking flat land in west Mississippi.
5: It ain't desert. That's the Mississippi River, and it's kind of hilly in some of those areas in west Mississippi. I would venture to say it's going to be probably south central Mississippi. That's my guess.
4: Okay.
5: I think Grant's
4: Go maybe like 30 clicks east of that little body of water there, Monty.
6: This guy right here?
4: Yeah, maybe go east. Yeah. East of that.
6: I'm thinking just maybe slightly. It's like, I don't know. Who cares?
5: Planet.
4: Oh, I was right.
5: It was northwest. Northwest. Oh, you were
6: another 94
5: right.
6: pointer.
5: Okay. Not bad. We'll take it. All right. We got what? One more?
6: Two more. Question four.
5: Two more.
6: 2020 AL MVP Jose Abreu famously ate his passport while defecting from this country's capital.
5: Havana, Cuba?
6: That was my guess.
5: I did not know he ate his passport.
6: That's kind of
5: so wild. Havana's the capital. So we got to find the area of city. Cuba where the big city would be. It's a coastal
4: shout out
5: city.
4: To Jose Abreu, because I'm eating tacos right now on the air as we do this.
5: You know what, Monty? I think you already passed it. I think if you go northwest of that area.
6: Ooh. Oh, no. I didn't mean to click.
5: Oh, you clicked on it, Monty!
6: I didn't mean to.
5: No. Oh, Monty.
6: Oh. I was just trying to drag. Right. Just trying to click and drag. That's where I was probably going to end up, too. That's tough.
5: That is tough. All right. Oh. Well, now you got to make up for it.
6: At least it was still in Cuba.
5: Yeah, that's true.
6: All right. Final question. Joel.
4: How many do we got for that?
6: Like 70 or something. I don't know. Not enough.
5: Ugh.
6: It's going to bring our whole score down. Yeah. That's my bad. My bad. You know, I could be Kenny Atkinson on this one. I'll be better than him. I'll take the blame. it's fine.
5: Yeah. All right, Spider-Man. Let's do this.
6: Joel Embiid was born in this capital in 1994 and was a star on the volleyball court. Where's he from? Anybody know?
4: From Africa.
5: He is from Africa, but where in Africa?
4: I think he didn't he play? He played for their team, and then he said he was going to play for the U.S., didn't he?
6: Yeah, I have no idea.
5: Dude. Grant is suggesting Cameroon. He's from Cameroon.
6: All right.
5: My problem is Africa is a country code. I don't know where every country is.
4: Cameroon's on the west.
5: Cameroon.
4: Yeah. Cameroon's on the west coast.
6: We're talking the
4: it should say CA. Is it giving you the abbreviations there?
5: I don't know if that's... Are you sure it's on the coast?
6: CA?
5: I'm going to say that's like Central Africa is my guess.
6: I got a GA. I'm
4: pretty confident it's on the west coast of Africa. Not northwest, but yeah, like either central west or as you start to
6: CI, could that be Cameroon somehow?
4: As Ivory Coast.
5: That's Ivory Coast.
4: Ghana.
6: CM Cameroon would be my guess.
4: That's got to be it.
5: Must be it.
6: On the coast there. All right.
5: Yeah, let's give it a whirl.
4: Yeah, there you go. Oh, Monty,
6: City now. Well, that doesn't look like a city. That looks like snow-capped mountains.
4: Snow-capped mountains in Africa?
5: Sure.
6: I don't know. I've never been.
4: In Arizona?
5: Yeah, there are. Kilimanjaro's got snow on it.
6: A city right there would be my guess. That's going to be my guess, I think. Yeah. One final
5: pick it, Monty. Just pick it.
6: Yeah.
4: You think they got tacos?
5: We
4: got to
5: hope and pray it's right.
6: Definitely.
5: Got to hope and pray that's Cameroon.
6: Oh, no. It is Cameroon, but...
5: Look how close you were.
6: 124 miles. 91 points. That's not bad.
4: Pretty good.
5: Okay. All right. So what's the final tally then, Monty?
6: 875 with just, you know, one little misclick, you know? So throw that one out misclick, the window. That
5: misclick really dragged the score down. But not really bad. Good. Not bad. You know, we're usually batting over 900 when we're playing this game. Which, so this is underwhelming.
6: If it weren't for the misclick, we would have had like 970 plus, I bet.
5: All right. Kind of a B-plus effort today, Pat. But you know, for the most part for the week, I think it's been at least an A-minus.
4: Yeah, and look, this game is challenging. It's not, you know, as we consider ourselves pretty damn smart. You're the geography guy, and we know ball. And I think that this game has provided a pretty good challenge. And honestly, thankfully, we had Grant, because I had no idea where the hell Donovan Mitchell went to college.
5: Yeah, I was struggling with that one, and I was struggling with Cameroon for Joel Embiid as well. So collective effort. Well played, gentlemen.
4: Yes. All right, good job. All right, when we come back, Joey Chestnut, is he in danger of missing the Nathan's hot dog eating contest? He got himself in a little bit of an altercation back at a bar in March that Brad might not have been too far from. We got a pretty wild story to get to you when we come back. And some scoreboard updates, because we'll have Thunder Spurs underway as well as Game 1 in the Western Conference Finals on the ice. You want to be a part of the show? Pick up the phone, 310-840-4910. You can call, you can text. 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
7: Aaron Rodgers says this season is his last.
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1: He's Brad Evans. I'm Pat Boyle. Phone number to join the show, 310-840-4910. Let's get you a quick scoreboard update here. Game one, Western Conference Finals, Stanley Cup playoffs, Golden Knights and the Avalanche still scoreless in Denver. After all the goals we saw in those Sabres-Canadiens games, maybe this might be a more defensive battle with the Avalanche. The best defense in all of hockey this year. They were also the best offense in all of hockey, so not all that surprising. But also, when you take a look at the Vegas Golden Knights, they were top 12 in goals against per game. So far, defensive battle, those two teams. And then they're underway in OKC, game two in the NBA playoffs in the West. Spurs and the Thunder. And I don't believe we have a score yet. Let me actually pop this puppy on here. Hold on, the GameCast could be wrong because it's showing some rigmarole for me, Brad. I got a commercial. I got 10:42 left to go in the first quarter with no score, so I don't know if that's right or not.
2: They're playing four quarters basketball. I love it.
1: This might be one of the, okay. No, here we go. All right, I got the right score now. It's 10-9 Spurs. With 9 minutes to go in the first quarter. So actually quite the opposite. So quite a bit of scoring here in the first 3 minutes. Let me see if I can get a proper box score here on NBA.com. And I can. Okay. Yeah, so Wemby's got 3 points. No rebounds. He has picked up a foul. Our guy Dylan Harper, 2 points. No rebounds. 2 assists. So far for the Spurs. Wow. Meanwhile, for OKC, SGA off to a much quicker start than the other night. He's already got 4 points and an assist. And Lu Dort has already got 3 points as well. 10-9 Spurs with 9 minutes left to go in the first quarter. So very early on for that game and very early still for Vegas and Denver, or the Colorado Avalanche on the ice. They are yet to produce a goal in that game. Brad, I got a bit of a news for you here. And I think you might be able to provide some details maybe on something that I saw, a headline that I saw today. So we got Memorial Day weekend coming up here on Friday, the unofficial or the official start of summer, unofficial start of summer, if you will. And sure enough, the grills will be out this weekend. The wieners will be on.
2: Amen.
1: The wieners will be out. And they'll be on that grill. Buns will be toasting. Burgers are getting flipped. It's going to be glorious. And we're not far away from the Nathan's Hot Dog Eating Contest on Coney Island on the 4th of July, where Joey Chestnut is going to be looking to repeat as champion, see if we can break his own record of 77 hot dogs. I lose track. Remember, 2 years ago, he did not compete because basically got suspended because he was competing brands. He had that vegan sponsorship. I don't really care to remember.
2: Yeah.
1: But last year he came back, he won. Well, I guess there's a chance Joey Chestnut might not compete this year because of legal problems. Joey Chestnut has been sentenced to 180 days of probation for battery after, I guess, the court records says striking. I think from the details, once I read into the article, slapping / punching, kind of like a open hand slap punch. He hit somebody while he was drunk at a bar in Indiana in March. He is, at this point, allowed to travel to New York City for July 4th for the Nathan's Hot Dog Eating Contest, and he's going to be looking to defend his crown. But Indiana in March. I know somebody who was in Indiana in March. Brad? Did this happen during the Final Four? What the heck happened?
2: I think it might have. True story, folks. For those of you that have been fans of BetMGM Tonight since the beginning, and we flipped the switch on the new show back in late December, I went to the Final Four. I only live like 2 hours away, in central Illinois from Indianapolis. So I drove over. I was working Radio Row, and I remember walking in to our Westwood One setup that we had there on Radio Row. And this is not like the, for those of you who have ever been to the Super Bowl Radio Row, this pales in comparison. There's only like maybe 10 to 12 stations overall in a single room. It's like half of a standard ballroom at the convention center. It's essentially it. And I walk in with all my equipment. I'm going to get everything set up on my table. And I got friends that work at other stations. And, you know, I had a career at one point with Sirius XM. So they're like two stations down from me on the same wall. And I'm like, oh, I'm going to go over and say hi to my friends at Sirius XM. Sean Farnham, who I used to do a show with, Dallas Cuff, I used to do a show with, being the college basketball junkie that I am. And they do a show together on Sirius XM College Sports Radio. So I'm like, oh, I'm going to walk over and say hi. So I put my stuff down. I walk over. They're in the middle of their show. And who are they interviewing? Joey Chestnut. And I'm like, why the hell is Joey Chestnut here? And I never really put two and two together. I think he had just, and I have to look this up because I'm not 100% certain I'm correct on this, but I think he just won like a shrimp eating competition. And if you know anything about Indianapolis, St. Elmo's, everybody's passionate about it. It's a place everybody goes to eat. Steakhouse are known for their shrimp cocktail. They literally had representatives on Radio Row walking around with free St. Elmo shrimp cocktail and serving people up. Did I grab a couple of those? Hell yeah, I did. Went in Indianapolis to eat the St. Elmo shrimp. But Joey Chestnut was there getting interviewed. So my belief is, after, you know, he did all his media appearances, there are a number of bars within walking distance of the convention center in downtown Indianapolis. Take your pick. And he might have built it up to 1, 2, 3 bars, might have 3, 4, 5, 7,000 drinks. I mean, if he throws it down like he does hot dogs, the guy's liver is probably the size of Texas. And he got himself in some fisticuffs. Who knew that Joey Chestnut would be swinging fists possibly the night that I saw him in Indianapolis? And maybe he was throwing punches at me. Who knows?
1: Yeah. I mean, he was, yeah, that kind of, I think that sums it up. I think we have put the paper trail here together. I think we have Sherlock Holmes this freaking thing here. I think you're right. And look, he pled guilty to it. So it's not even like, did he or did he not? We got to get the facts. No, he literally pled guilty to battery. He's on 180 days of probation. I don't know if you probably, I mean, he said the day after the incident, he talked to law enforcement and he was like, I don't even remember it. So he was probably pretty tuned up. here's the thing about Joey Chestnut. I don't like him. I don't like the guy, Brad. You know, maybe part of it is the fact that he keeps winning and there's nobody that even challenges him. So the 4th of July hot dog contest has now been rendered like boring and just completely pointless. But also indirectly, Joey Chestnut acted like, you know, you sometimes don't meet your heroes, right? I always loved Joey Chestnut growing up, like dude, watching him dominate and eating the 70 hot dogs. At one point, I loved it. At a certain point, then it gets old. It gets like you want somebody to win. Kobayashi beat him the 1 year, and then that guy went nuts and like they tried to fight and tried to jump on the stage or something. They did the Netflix thing. I didn't even bother watching it because I'm not giving them another cent of my money. Kobayashi and Joey Chestnut on Netflix. Give me a break. But Joey Chestnut on one of the shows that I used to fill in and produce for, do headlines for, co-host for the DA show, Damon Amendolara, when it was formerly CBS Sports Radio before it came Infinity Sports Network. They had Joey Chestnut to do a guest appearance. And this was like, I don't know, weeks before the hot dog eating contest. And they booked him and his agent or his representation. And they were like, you know, yeah, like no problem. Like there's, if there's something that like going in, be like, hey, don't ask this question. Like Joey's not going to eat a hot dog. We're not going to do any of this stuff. Okay, I can get it. There were no limitations. They said no, nothing to like be aware of. Like should be fun. They asked him to eat a hot dog. One hot dog on their show. And he's like, no, not doing it. No, I'm not doing it.
2: Oh, really?
1: And they said he was an arrogant jerk. Before he came into the studio and afterwards didn't want to take any pictures, made a whole fuss about the whole thing. So from that, once I learned that story, I hate Joey Chestnut. I hope somebody beats his ass in the 4th of July hot dog eating contest this year, even though he's probably going to cakewalk to another win because he's a robot. He's a machine.
2: Yeah, what a giant Richard. I can't believe that story. But again, he added to the guilty plea that he put in with the battery charge. It kind of correlates, matches up, jerks are jerks.
1: Yeah, and you would think, I guess you eat so many wieners, you turn into one, in his case.
2: Yeah, well, I could see it. Man, a lot of indigestion. I think you'd be disgruntled and upset on a daily basis as well, having to deal with the movements.
1: And also, what is it about Indianapolis, man? People go there, Mark Sanchez, they don't know how to control themselves. Yeah. What is it about that city?
2: The reason being is because the bars are conveniently located, everything downtown, and you could walk and do a lot of bar hopping. I did so, but I got inebriated happily so, and was able to walk back to my hotel room unscathed. I wasn't out seeking nefarious activities afterwards. So that just, it depends upon the personality of the individual. I'm a happy-go-lucky kind of guy.
1: Maybe if you strike that perfect match of St. Elmo's cocktail, shrimp cocktails, and some other kind of alcohol, it makes you want to tell people that they can't park in a certain spot, and then you end up getting stabbed.
2: Yeah, it could be. You want to sprint an alley.
1: We'll bid you adieu, brother. Can't wait to talk more sports with you tomorrow, man.
2: Guess what? The Cubs still suck. I'll see you tomorrow.
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1: 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Quick scoreboard update here before we get to our next guest to talk some baseball. Let's get you an update here on the ice first. Western Conference Finals, Game 1 in Denver. And they're at the end of the first period, scoreless. Avalanche and the Golden Knights, zip, zip. Let's jump over to the hardwood. Game 2 of the Western Conference Finals, NBA playoffs. San Antonio, the Spurs up 1-0 after that unbelievable game back on Monday night. And the Spurs lead Game 2 as well. 3 minutes left to go in the first quarter. San Antonio up 25-20. Wemby's only got 3 points and a rebound so far. It's Stephon Castle leading the way with 8 points. Meanwhile, for OKC, SGA's got 4 points, and Lu Dort has 6. And because it's going to be my first question, I figured it's fitting to let you guys know that if you're a baseball fan, not only do you have Ohtani on the mound tonight, but you have Shohei Ohtani at the plate, and he led off the game with a rocket shot to dead center, 405 feet, a solo bomb for Ohtani, and then he struck out two batters in the bottom of the first as the Dodgers lead the Padres 1-0. So before we talk Ohtani and some more baseball, let's welcome in Anthony Castro-Vince here, MLB.com writer, Emmy-nominated MLB Network contributor. Anthony, it's Pat Boyle. Thanks so much for joining, man. How you doing?
10: Hey, Pat. I'm doing well, man. Thanks for having me.
1: So, I mean, Anthony, our board op for tonight, Grant, and our video producer, Monty, they can confirm that I already had this question planned before Ohtani goes deep to start the game. But, I mean, he is on a mission, I think, to win the Cy Young Award this year, a 0.82 ERA through 44 innings. And despite, I guess you could say for him, a pedestrian start at the dish this year, he still has an OPS of 872. He just hit his eighth home run of the season. And, you know, I know that there's been a lot of debate, not only this year, last year. I mean, hell, it'll continue for the next couple of years until I think he, without a doubt, proves it. But would you say Shohei Ohtani is already the greatest baseball player of all time?
10: I mean, for me, there's no doubt whatsoever. I was looking this up the other day. I mean, you take his, you take among guys who have made 100 starts on the mound, and among guys with at least 4,000 plate appearances, he ranks in the top 10 in ERA plus and top 20 in OPS plus. So he's amongst legends in the game in both of those categories. And I just don't know how you could compare any baseball player to him with no disrespect whatsoever to the all-time greats in the game. You know, they did what they did very well, but he does everything very well. He does, you know, both ends of it at a, you know, an elite level, an all-star level. And so, you know, you said he's a man on the mission for the Cy Young. I believe that to be true. And, you know, this year they're going about it a little different way. He's got the home run tonight while pitching, but, you know, in roughly half of his starts, he has not batted this year. And I think they're being very, you know, pragmatic and tactical with that because that's basically an NBA team over there, or the Dodgers at this point, where they know they're going to be in the playoffs. And so it makes sense to take it easy on Ohtani over the length of the season. And, you know, when he have some of these starts where he's focused firmly on pitching and can recover between innings and whatnot. And you see what that's doing for him. I mean, he's pitching just at a level, you know, he's reached a new level on the pitching front. And that guy, I don't put anything past him. There's some great pitchers in the National League, Paul Skenes, Jacob Mizorowski is rising into the Cy Young realm. And they're going to be tough to top, but it just seems like if this guy puts his mind to something, he makes it happen somehow.
1: Yeah, somehow, some way. I just a quick follow up there. You know, I find it interesting, and I guess you know, the Dodgers maybe they'll never explain what the actual reasoning is. But Anthony, how I think it's going to be at least 50% of the time going forward this regular season. If Ohtani starts, he's not going to be in the lineup. I know there are some obvious factors. Like, I think a couple of starts ago, he got hit by a pitch where he said he felt some shoulder tightness the day before. But I guess going forward, is there any rhyme or reason that you know of or can think of as to when Ohtani will bat when he pitches and when on the times that he won't bat when he pitches?
10: Yeah, nothing I can decipher so far. Not like a pattern to it so far. You know, it's something that we didn't necessarily know was going to be, you know, as much as it's already happened. You know, we didn't know this was going to be the case going into the season. So I think it makes all the sense in the world. I mean, we want this guy to be from another planet, you know, to be Superman. And he's looked like it for the most part. But at the same time, you know, he's had two major elbow surgeries and, you know, he's in his 30s. And as non-human as he has looked, he is human. And so to get the max out of him over the course of a long season, that again is, you know, the division is a close race right now, but I mean, we all know that where the Dodgers are headed this year, they're headed into October. So when we get there, he will presumably be doing both every time that he takes the mound. But over the course of the season, I absolutely think it makes sense to pick your spots and to give this guy adequate, you know, time for his body to recuperate, because it's just, it's so easy to become immune to what he's doing, but it still amazes me that just have, you know, being around starting pitchers and knowing the routines that they go through, you know, their 5-day, 6-day routine between starts, it's just unfathomable that you could be a full-time DH in the midst of all that. It still just boggles the mind. And so, you know, it makes all the sense in the world to to take a little bit off of his plate. You know, not the full bore. He's still going to get, you know, he's still going to have a very healthy number of at-bats this year. But, you know, on those days he pitches, I think it makes sense to have, whether it's every other start or whatever it ends up being, you know, to have those opportunities to give him some rest.
1: Yeah, I think it's a good idea. I think it's a very prudent idea as well for the Dodgers. A little load management in Major League Baseball. That's not a bad thing when we have Shohei Ohtani. Talking to Anthony Castro-Vince here on BetMGM tonight, Westwood One Sports. I'm Pat Boyle. Anthony, MLB.com writer and MLB Network contributor. He's also an author of A Fan's Guide to Baseball Analytics. Make sure you give him a follow on Twitter at Castro-Vince. Anthony, grand picture question here. We're 48, almost 50 games in for every team here. Memorial Day weekend is when a lot of baseball folks really say, all right, it's not too early anymore for this. The Rays are in first in the AL East at 33-15. The White Sox are above 500. The A's are in first place in the AL West. And the St. Louis Cardinals, after basically stripping the entire team down, are all of a sudden a half game back of the Brewers. And they're tied with the Cubs in the NL Central. So out of all the surprising teams this year, and feel free to add another team into the mix, but I had Rays, A's, White Sox, and Cardinals. Which team or teams do you think can most likely make the postseason from those, from that group?
10: Man, I kind of felt like the A's had a shot going into the year. And they're playing 500 ball, and that's good enough in the AL West right now. To be on top of the AL West. But, they have such a good young lineup, and I do not know that they have the pitching to hold up over the course of the year. But at the same time, you know, the Mariners have had their struggles this year. The Rangers are, a flawed ball club in some ways. And I think the Astros are out of it. The Angels are out of it. So I don't put it past the A's to hold on. But, it's great to see the South Side come alive again with, you know, Munetaka Murakami doing what he's done there and getting that club over 500, you know, this late into a season for the first time in several years. You know, it's been a terrible team for a long time now, 100 plus losses, three straight seasons. So that's great to see. I don't know if they have the staying power. I would probably lean against that, but man, the American League in general is a land of opportunity this year because there's not a lot of teams asserting themselves, you know, only a few teams over 500. And, it just has that feel like anything can happen there and probably will. I think we're going to see some crazy swings this summer.
1: And, you kind of led perfectly right into my next question again, Anthony. I feel like we're simpatico here. We're mind melding. Because I was going to ask you about Munetaka Murakami and if his start to the year is sustainable. He's already got 17 bombs in 49 games, an OPS of 934. The Japanese first baseman, 26 years old, first year in the major leagues. Is 50 home runs possible for this Japanese phenom? And also, I guess, does this mean Colson Montgomery won't get the attention he deserves? Because I love Colson Montgomery. But yeah, as you said it, Murakami has stolen all the headlines on the south side of Chicago.
10: He has. He's been so fun to watch. And, you know, sustainable, I don't know. I mean, he strikes out so much. And it's like, you know, you're amazed that he's come this far with that strikeout rate. And that you feel like that's got to catch up to him at some point. What's absurd about this thing is he could have 50 homers and like six doubles. it's like he's on pace for something we have literally never seen before. So I think I looked it up the other day, the fewest doubles in a 50 homer season. I'll have to pull that up, but he's on pace to blow that away, to blow that out of the water. I lean against it being sustainable at this rate, like this rate of home runs with that rate of strikeouts. Like the league kind of catches up to you when you strike out that much, but I give him a lot of credit, man. He came in with a lot of question marks. You know, his offseason market was nowhere near what it was advertised to be. You know, some people thought you'd get a 9-figure contract. You settled for a very relatively meager contract with a rebuilding White Sox team. But from everything I've learned about him, just his personality and coming over here, I mean, that seemed like actually a good fit for him to get settled in to the MLB level. And, you know, he's caught up with the fastball. We didn't know how that would play here because he struck out a lot in Japan where, you know, they don't throw as hard as they do over here. So, he's been able to catch up with the fastball, and that's been great to see. But, you know, the swing and miss is real. You know, it's something we were warned about, and it is real. But he's shown that, hey, you know, pelt 17 balls over the fence. It does, that strikeout rate doesn't matter much. I do think it's going to catch up to him in some measure. But he has definitely breathed life in that ball club and, you know, just given some star power on the south side. They needed it. And by the way, I did find it. Fewest doubles in a 50-plus homer season was 16. So he's got, you know, two doubles and 17 home runs. It's pretty absurd.
1: Yeah, I was actually going to say I'm very reluctant to trust AI. I do not want our society, you know, basically going in a Will Smith movie here. But, yeah, AI overview did say that. How about it was I don't know if you found the same answer. Literally the movie, the season they made a movie after 61, Mickey Mantle and Roger Maris apparently both had only 16 doubles in that same season. So I think that's the answer.
10: They were so busy trying to out-homer each other that they forgot to hit some doubles, yeah.
1: That's correct. Or they just didn't bother running for them if the ball didn't go over the fence. But speaking of smashing dingers, Anthony, Kyle Schwarber going to hit 70 this year? I know Big Dumper Watch was last season. Is it Schwarbaum Watch the rest of the year? The Phillies gave you a reason, by the way, to start freaking watching them again. They're quickly back at 500. But now you've got an extra incentive. How many bombs do you think Schwarber can hit this season?
10: He can do it. I don't think he will hit 70, but I think he'll hit 60. I think he needs a 60 homer season on his ledger. And then, you know, if that starts to happen, you start to wonder, are we sneaking into maybe a Hall of Fame discussion with Kyle Schwarber? I don't know. I mean, he's 33 years old. He has some work to do, but he's aging very gracefully. And we were talking about Murakami. It's kind of like, the South Side Schwarber a little bit, you know, high on base to go with the high power, but you know, Schwarber is such a respected guy in our game, a respected leader, and great career. You know, you think back to him being non-tendered by the Cubs after the COVID year. It was a weird time and a tough decision on their part. And he has rebounded remarkably well from that. You know, got the big contract, two big contracts with Philly, but, you know, gets the big contract in his 30s and just been a steady, reliable power presence and one of the great guys in our game. And, you know, it's just great to see him continue to have success.
1: And how about Schwarber? I remember him crying basically at the end of the Philly season last year in the locker room. That's a guy that did not want to leave. And there was a lot of questions about what they should do this offseason. And I'm glad that they brought him back. It's paying immediate dividends. We're talking to Anthony Castro-Vince here on BetMGM tonight, Westwood One Sports, MLB.com writer, MLB Network contributor, author of A Fan's Guide to Baseball Analytics. Do you think PCA's fine was a just punishment after he had some, let's just say, choice words? And I'll even go one step further. Bleep my bleeping bleep bleep. To a White Sox fan this past weekend, do you think a fine was a just punishment? Should there have been no discipline, or do you actually think he should have been suspended? How did baseball handle Pete Crow Armstrong's fan incident this past weekend?
10: Yeah, I mean, that tends to be, for a situation like this, it usually tends to be a monetary dock'em for that. And yeah, it's just unfortunate. I mean, it's not, this is not a world where you want to slip up like that. I mean, that's beyond slip up. You know, that's, there's just, in the heat of the moment, things are going to happen, but.
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2: A cloud looming over baseball's head this year is a possible lockout coming up this upcoming offseason. So I guess how likely do you think it is based on some of the talks that have started? I don't think they've gotten very far, but your thoughts on a possible lockout this upcoming offseason? Are we avoiding it? Is it 50-50, or do you think it's almost certain to happen?
3: Well, I can only go by, you know, the last round of negotiations and assume something similar where – you know, the lockout is the lockout. It's kind of a non-factor, depending on how late into the spring it would go. You know, does it impact spring training, and therefore does it impact the regular season? That's the million-dollar question. You know, it would not surprise me if we see a similar timetable to last time, where, you know, deadlines force action in our sport. They force action at trade time. They force action in a contract, in a collective bargaining agreement discussion. And spring training is the real deadline. Not even necessarily the pitchers and catchers report date, but more like having those, you know, those few weeks of games. Doesn't even have to be the full spring schedule, but having like legitimately like 3 weeks of games, you know, to get players ready for the regular season schedule as printed is very important. And that's the true deadline, you know, so we might have to sweat it out again and see, you know, the real meat of discussions take place late as they tend to do. But that's just the nature of our game, of business in general, of sports, you know, in this day and age, especially. So, you know, a lot of big issues on the table and a lot of competing interests, you know, and you got the, you know, the television discussions in the air, you know, the next contract looming for that, you know, just a lot of money at stake in general for both sides, but especially some of these players who making, you know, record salaries and arbitration and free agency. And, it's a real, heady stuff, man. I'm always amazed at how, you know, many big picture discussions have to take place at the same time. And you know, it can get lost in the woods, but something like the international draft, that was negotiated beyond, the CBA last time. You know, they did the collective bargaining agreement negotiation. They finished it in time for the season starting time, but the international draft was kind of off to the side and still being discussed by the players, you know, even at that point. It was decided after the fact. They eventually turned down, you know, having an international draft, but, you know, that's a major issue in our game is having some, you know, being more out in front in terms of players that are eligible for, you know, international on the international side of the game and trying to clean that up. So I don't know. I'm just rambling here because I'm just trying to convey that there's so much at stake in the CBA negotiations that impact every level of the game. You know, the international amateur front, the more traditional amateur front here stateside, and everything leading up to when players get paid, how they get paid, you know, their timetable to free agency, to arbitration. These are all big topics.
2: Yeah, no, I mean, please ramble on, Anthony. I certainly love hearing it. I know a lot of baseball fans love hearing it. I know it is an incredibly difficult question to answer, so I apologize half somewhat for asking it. But look, I'll ask you a more simple
3: you know,
2: one here.
3: It's obviously going to be front of mind for everybody. When the second this season ends, it's what everybody's going to turn to, for sure.
2: Yeah, and let me try to ask you a more simple one here. If you were Rob Manfred, or if you had the power to dictate what happened this offseason, would you want a salary cap? Would you want a salary floor? Or do you think the way to solve this issue in the offseason, amongst all the other things you mentioned, but that's the biggest issue, do you think it is a floor and a cap? Do you think that's the most likely way to resolve this issue here this offseason?
3: You can't have a cap without a floor. And, you know, just in general, I come from a small market, smaller market mentality. And I grew up in Cleveland, and I see, like, the difficulty of trying to keep up with the Joneses, you know. There are things that certain small market teams could do to better improve their competitive situation.

0: There's no doubt about it. But there's also just some, you know, inequities just built into this game that don't exist in the other sports. And, you know, if it's a cap on the floor or some other way to level the playing field a little more, you know, one thing I really love, and I know traditionalists don't love it, but the expanded postseason format, it gives those teams more of a fighting chance, you know. But still, you get to the playoffs, and it's wild to me sometimes where it's like, because rosters are just still down to their essence when you get to the postseason. And you see the difference, man, with the team built like the Dodgers with depth on top of depth on top of depth. I mean, the fourth guy off their bench is better than, you know, many of the guys who are in the starting lineup for the other team. And that makes a difference in a short series. And that's why I think you see where, you know, you have teams like the Brewers, the Guardians, the Rays, et cetera, who have this tremendous regular season success, but can't get it done in October. And, and that's a huge factor. The last small market team to win was the Royals in 2015. And, you know, then before them, you have to go way back to the Marlins in 2003. Like, it's just so hard to get that World Series title with a more limited budget. It just is. And so, you know, we talk about the parity in the sport. It definitely exists in the regular season. You don't see as much in the postseason. And I'd like to see that.
1: It's great stuff. Anthony, I really appreciate the time, man. I know I asked you some tough questions. You gave some great answers. And again, the good news is, for now, we haven't even got to Memorial Day. I know thinking about the future in a lot of ways can be very scary, but at least we've got a lot of good baseball going on right now. And I know it's only two innings, but Shohei Ohtani is six up and he's six down in San Diego. So who knows? Maybe we get some crazy stuff happening tonight. So appreciate all your time, man, and hope to catch up with you soon.
0: All right. Thanks for having me.
1: There you go. Anthony Castro-Vince, MLB.com writer, Emmy Award nominated MLB Network contributor, and the author of A Fan's Guide to Baseball Analytics. Make sure you check out his book and make sure you give him a follow on Twitter at Castro Vince. Spelled exactly how you think it would be. All right, we'll take a short break. 310-840-4910. When we come back, get you a scoreboard playoff update, get you an Ohtani update, and also, are the Minnesota T-Wolves about to do something crazy this offseason? I'm Pat Boyle. This is BetMGM Tonight, right here, Westwood One Sports.
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1: Welcome on back, BetMGM Tonight, Westwood One Sports. I'm Pat Boyle. The phone number to join the show, 310-840-4910. That's 310-840-4910. Let's get you a scoreboard update here. Two big playoff games going on right now. If goals are your thing, well, you'd be a bit disappointed. If defense is your thing, you are loving this one. Game one, Western Conference Finals on the ice. Golden Knights and the Avalanche. Scoreless. 30 minutes of scoreless hockey. 30 minutes to go. But so far, Carter Hart, 17 out of 17 saves for Vegas. And Scott Wedgwood for Colorado, 15 out of 15 saves. No Mark Stone in this game for Vegas as he continues to nurse an injury. And just looking at the stats on this one, I have been locked in mostly to the Thunder-OKC game. But as soon as that gets to halftime, I'm going to flip back over to Vegas-Colorado, maybe do a little multi-view as well at some point. But so far, only one penalty for both teams. So both teams 0 for 1 on the power play. But, you know, decent amount of hits in this game, 20 to 15 in favor of Colorado. Shots basically, like I said, even. Both teams have blocked a ton of shots, so as you'd expect in a 0-0 game, guys are putting the bodies on the line. Vegas has actually been very careless with the puck, though. 12 giveaways so far Colorado only giving away the puck four times, but scoreless so far in game one. And now you got game one of the Eastern Conference Finals tomorrow. Over to the hardwood. Game two in Oklahoma City. Thunder, Spurs, San Antonio up 1-0. Under 3 to go in the second quarter. Thunder lead it 56-47. Big second quarter here for Oklahoma City, including Cason Wallace off the bench. He's hit 3 triples. He's got 9 points and 3 steals to go with a block. SGA, much needed improved performance. How about this stat line? 13 points, 5 of 10 from the field, 5 assists, no turnovers. 0 for the newly minted back-to-back MVP. I wanted to see more Isaiah Hartenstein. He only played 12 minutes in game one. He's already played 11 minutes here in game two, and we're not even at halftime. Modest stat line, 4 rebounds, 2 points, but I think just his presence alone is affecting Victor Wembanyama. You know, the next greatest player of all time. Yeah, 5 points so far on only 2 of 3 shooting. He has not imposed his will nearly enough as he did in game one. 5 points, 4 rebounds, 1 block. So the Thunder keeping the alien in check. Stephon Castle keeping the Spurs in the game. He's got 16 points for San Antonio. So Castle and SGA, the only 2 double-digit scorers so far in this game. Oklahoma City leading 56-47. The rebounds, which was a big disparity in game one. San Antonio was plus 21 in the rebounding department. Right now, only plus 3. And in terms of points in the paint, they're only plus 2, 20-18. The turnovers, once again, a big problem for San Antonio, as they normally are for anybody playing the Thunder. The Thunder have already forced 11 turnovers, and they've scored 14 points off those turnovers. So Oklahoma City with a decently sized lead, but anything can happen. All right, speaking of the NBA, I wanted to get to some comments today from the Minnesota Timberwolves president, and that is Tim Connelly. He had some very interesting words today. Or I think this was actually yesterday, excuse me, during his season-ending news conference. And I put it in my notes for yesterday, but it's obviously been making more and more rounds today. So Tim Connelly, end of the season news conference, essentially said, Minnesota's got to do whatever it can be to get to the top tier of the NBA. I mean, look, we're watching this Western Conference Finals right now between the Spurs and the Thunder, and I think it's going to break viewership records. I've been saying that since the Spurs went up 3-2 on Minnesota, and this kind of seemed like it was inevitable. Even though I thought Minnesota could win that series at the start of it, it became pretty clear towards the end that they weren't. And I think that this could be, I said it last night, this could be Cowboys-Niners in the 90s, where these teams are facing each other in the conference finals on a nearly yearly basis. Say that 5 times fast, a nearly yearly basis. And if that's the case, the Minnesota Timberwolves are out of the equation. And they've been the bridesmaid. Not even. I mean, yeah, actually, that's probably fair. They're not the maid of honor. They're like the bridesmaid. They're like the fourth or fifth bridesmaid the last couple of years in the NBA. Back-to-back conference finals, but they got crushed both times. 2 years ago, it was by Luka and the Mavs. Last year, it was by the Thunder. This year, they don't get to the conference finals, even though they've got an incredibly stacked team that took out the Denver Nuggets. They were a 6 seed. They kind of moseyed their way through a regular season, but they have Ant-Man, Anthony Edwards, who's a top 10 player in the league. Julius Randle, who's a pretty damn good number 2. Dante DiVincenzo, if he doesn't get hurt, tears Achilles, who knows where they would have ended up. As a Knicks fan, trust me, I understand the importance of Dante DiVincenzo. That was a much bigger loss than Minnesota will ever admit, and I think it showed. Naz Reid, one of the best 6th men every year in the NBA, and Rudy Gobert, you know, who proved in that Denver series, he's still one of the best defensive players in basketball. So they've got the pieces, but it ain't adding up to much of anything. And so Tim Connelly said today, quote, "We have a lot of confidence in our guys, but it would be disingenuous to sit in front of this group and say we're happy with the 6th seed. We're happy with not being a home court playoff team. We're happy that our last 3 closeout games have been lopsided. We have to be realistic about what we have. which is way more good than bad, but we know that we're not good enough right now. End quote. And I wonder if the Minnesota Timberwolves are gearing up to do something crazy this offseason. And by crazy, I wonder if that's a trade for Giannis. Or I wonder if that is maybe trading some of their own stars to try to rebuild this core here. And I wonder if maybe Julius Randle is going to get traded this offseason. Or maybe Rudy Gobert is going to get traded this offseason. Anthony Edwards ain't going anywhere. That's the star. That's the superstar. You're building that team around him no matter what. But just looking ahead here, Rudy Gobert's got one more year left on his contract and a player option for 2027-28. Same thing with Julius Randle. And they're basically making identical money. Randle, $33 million. Gobert, $36 million. One more year under wraps, and then a player option. Jaden McDaniels is locked up for the next 4 years. And I think that he's a player that you build around as well as one of the best defensive players. We've seen his impact for the last couple of years as they've made these runs. Naz Reid also locked up through 2029 and one of the best sixth men in the NBA. I think a trade involving either and or Rudy Gobert or Julius Randle is on the table this offseason for the Minnesota Timberwolves. And I do think that they are going to be at the forefront of any Giannis trade talks that really pick up steam here in the next couple of weeks. 310-840-4910. You look at what the T-Wolves cap situation looks like for next year. You know, as of now, they've got a bunch of cheap cap holds, guys that are free agents this summer, and basically every single one of them is not in the picture. Actually, you know what? I wouldn't say every single one of them, because they got to figure out what they're going to do with Ayo Dosunmu. He's an unrestricted free agent this offseason. Remember, they got him in the trade for Chicago, and he had some big moments for them. He's an unrestricted free agent. Bones Highland. He's gone. Unless you can get him on a cheap deal. Joe Ingles, I would imagine he's going to retire. Kyle Anderson, no sense of having him on this team anymore. But really not a ton of money outside of Ayo Dosunmu. And again, you got to make a decision whether or not you want him to be a part of this team's future. But the point is, the Minnesota Timberwolves, they only have $30 million of space before they're up against that second apron of the NBA salary cap. No team in the NBA wants to go over that. And about every single team has proven that. So there ain't a whole lot of room for them to go out and keep the same core and then add another big piece onto it. I know everybody's going to include LeBron in just about every big team conversation this offseason. I don't think there's a chance LeBron is going to Minnesota. I think he's going back to Cleveland after my Knicks knocked them out, hopefully. You got CJ McCollum, who's an unrestricted free agent, just had a phenomenal second half of that season with Atlanta. Great playoffs against my Knicks. Is that somebody that they would want to target? You got Kristaps Porzingis, who's going to be an unrestricted free agent. I don't know how much he meshes with this team and how cheap he's going to be now that I don't know if you can even count on his availability with that illness that he kind of carries that saps his energy. And you got some other players that are interesting. Tobias Harris, Anthony Simons, John Collins, some of the top unrestricted free agents this summer. None of those guys really move the needle for Minnesota. So Minnesota seeking that giant leap into the same conversation as Oklahoma City, as San Antonio, as my Knicks. What's the move that they're going to make? For me, I think the only move that really gets them into that conversation is a trade for Giannis. And so Would Milwaukee want Julius Randle? Would as a player to, you know, become the star of a rebuild? As a Knicks fan, I'd be lying if I said that after his time in New York came to a close, when they traded him to Minnesota in the Karl Anthony Towns trade, I'd be lying if I said at some point it feels like Julius Randle is going to be the best player on a bad team. He's had some good seasons in Minnesota, but he came up short in another postseason again. Is a Giannis trade where the return piece, because again, you got to try to match the salaries as best as you can, is the main return piece Julius Randle this summer? T-Wolves Bucks trade for Giannis. The other consideration is Chris Finch going to get fired? And I wouldn't have been shocked in the slightest if he was. But if Tim Connelly said that at that press conference today, and there has been no firing of their head coach, I got to assume that their season's been over for 5 days now, and Chris Finch is still employed, that they're going to retain Chris Finch going into next season. But again, I saw it last year with my Knicks. Tom Thibodeau got him to the doorstep, got him to the conference finals, had him in the playoffs every year. The Knicks got rid of him, and I thought it was the right move, despite basically everybody else that wasn't a Knicks fan outside thinking, how the hell could the Knicks do this? How dare you fire Tibbs? And I feel like that would be the reaction for a lot of people if the T-Wolves fired Chris Finch. How could you fire this guy? He got you to back-to-back conference finals, 3 straight years now in at least the second round. I would not be shocked in the slightest if that happened. I don't think it's happening. So if there's a big offseason move coming for the T-Wolves, I don't think it's a coaching change at this point. I think the only thing that could make sense, that could push the needle, that could push them over the top, would be a Giannis trade. And you're probably going to hear a lot about that in the coming weeks. 310-840-4910, or at least the rumors of that. 310-840-4910. We'll take a short break. When we come back, we got some phone callers on hold that we will get to. And we'll get you a scoreboard update as well. I'm Pat Boyle. Don't go anywhere. This is BetMGM Tonight right here on Westwood One Sports.
0: Aaron Rodgers says this season is his last.
2: Yes, this is it. Yeah.
0: Will Rodgers go out like John Elway and Peyton Manning did?
2: With a Lombardi trophy in his hands?
0: Westwood One Sports.
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1: Welcome on back. 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I'm Pat Boyle. Phone number to join the show is 310-840-4910. That's 310-840-4910. Get to your phone calls here in just a moment. All of a sudden, if you blink, you miss two goals in game one of the Western Conference Finals on the ice. The Vegas Golden Knights on the road leading the wagon. That is the Colorado Avalanche. 2-0. Dylan Coghlan in the... Let's see, what is that? About 7.5 minutes left to go in the second period. Put Vegas on top 1-0. And then 2.5 minutes later on the power play, Pavel Dorofeev with the assist from Mitchie Marner and Thomas Hertl. And Vegas pitching a shutout. Carter Hart standing on his head as they lead the Avs 2-0. Ball Arena's got to be awfully quiet right now. 2.5 left to go in the second period. And then on the hardwood, game two, Western Conference Finals. Thunder trying to even this series up at a game apiece, and they're up double digits at halftime, 62-51. And for OKC, it is a much improved performance from the two-time MVP, Shai Gilgeous-Alexander, 15 points, 5 assists, 0 turnovers. Meanwhile, for San Antonio, Stephon Castle, 16 points, including a wicked posterizing dunk on Isaiah Hartenstein. Wemby, only 7 points. 5 rebounds, does have 3 blocks, but the Thunder are in control at halftime, 62-51. All right, let's get to your phone calls here. Ross is in New Jersey, and about 24 hours ago, he was all mopey about the Knicks losing game one, and it was the reverse jinx that was heard around the world as the Knicks came back from 22 down to win that game last night. Ross is on line one. Ross, what's going on, brother? Has the euphoria worn off yet?
2: As the great Cosmo Kramer once said, bro, I take it all back, everything. I take it all back, every word. I love you. I love you, Knicks. Pat, I was on hold. Inside the final minute, I look at the score by score. It was inside the final minute I was talking to you. We were down 83-67. The Knicks would then go on a 48-21 run after we got off the phone. Including the Harden and Mitchell, would they go like a combined 9-10 minutes of the final 10 minutes of regulation without a single field goal? And bro, the unsung hero in all of this, you know, Brunson will obviously get his flowers. Obviously, JB, the captain of this entire ship, and you see the clip of him, you know, kind of telling the team to wake the bleep up and kind of lighting trying to light a spark under their you know what. But bro, Landry Shamet, this is the guy who's been our unsung hero all year long, even when guys like Clarkson have been on and off, guys like Deuce have been on and off with the three ball threat off the bench, the magnet ball. This guy has been money all year long. And even when we kind of brought him in with campaign, you figured, you know, they were kind of like twofold. They got brought in at the same time. There's a reason why we kept him around and not campaign. And no disrespect to campaign, but this guy has been money since he threw on a Knicks jersey, bro. And I feel like we haven't talked about it enough.
1: No, we really haven't. And literally, and Ross, I want to keep you here because I want you to give me one more quick response. Look, literally, that's what turned it to. It's the fact that we've been calling for Knicks fans, like for the last 2 years, I feel like, run 5 out, play 5 out. This team's got enough shooters. Look at when the Celtics do it effectively. Mike Brown did it. Landry Shamet in. Josh Hart, who we love, but he can't shoot the ball. Josh Hart off on the bench. Knicks played 5 out, opened so much up, and Landry Shamet also making Donovan Mitchell disappear in that fourth quarter. It was unbelievable.
2: Yeah, man. And listen, here's what I'll say. I was talking to the call screen. He said he's a Cavs fan, and we were kind of reminiscing about how this was the spot we were in last year. Not to throw shade on, you know, kind of reminisce on the dark days of where we were a year ago. It's crazy, bro. I took a still shot of the Haliburton shot over the backboard, over the shot clock, everything. That shot somehow goes in. Meanwhile, the Merrill shot was so far in the hoop where you got Breen basically halfway through a bang before it rims out. And I think that's obviously proof of some sort of sports god or some sort of karma in the world of sports. And I'll say this, bro. just how down in the dumps and defeated we were with the Pacers series that eventually wound up not going in our favor. We got to capitalize on this, bro. You got to bury them now. You got to have them buried. Keep your foot on the gas, man.
1: Oh, absolutely. Ross, I'm up against it, brother. Always great to hear from it. Yeah, nobody likes a premature bang. And Mike Breen, I got to give him credit, though. He pumped the brakes on that freaking thing. But yeah, the Knicks were due some good luck after what happened with Halliburton last year. I got much more thoughts. We'll reset that Knicks unforgettable comeback when we return. I'm Pat Boyle. This is BetMGM Tonight.
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16: 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Phone number to join the show is 310-840-4910. We usually have open phone lines in the final hour of the show, so you can call or simply just text your thoughts on the show or any of the topics we've dived into tonight. 310-840-4910. 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Talked a lot about the Knicks' unforgettable comeback last night. I'm going to reset that here for anybody just joining us. Previewed Thunder and Spurs game two, which is in the third quarter right now. Get you a scoreboard update in a matter of seconds. We'll get you an update on our Let's Go Streaking game that we play every night as well. Aaron Rodgers officially calling it quits after 2026, so he's got the farewell tour going on. A couple of great guest interviews, Antoine Staley and Anthony Castro-Vince, in case you missed either. Make sure you download the BetMGM Tonight podcast wherever you get your podcasts. So before I get to that Knicks win last night and how I'm still in a state of euphoria because of it, let's get you a scoreboard update here and some very important injury news in this Thunder-Spurs game. There was important injury news before it started. Spurs starting point guard De'Aaron Fox ruled out for the second straight game with a sprained ankle. But now the Thunder are down a piece as well. And it could be for the rest of the game. I don't think they've ruled him out yet, but it doesn't look good. J-Dub, Jalen Williams, second best player on the defending champion Thunder, left hamstring injury. Went to the locker room, has not returned to the bench, has not returned to the game, did not play in the second quarter. He played just 7 minutes so far, 4 points, 2 steals, but they actually just showed it, I think, for the first time on the broadcast, walking in the locker room with what looked like an ice pack or a pad covering his left hamstring. And that is the same hamstring that he strained against the Phoenix Suns in the first round of the playoffs, and it caused him to miss games 3 and 4, and it caused him to miss the entire second round series against the Lakers. It is the different hamstring than the one that he was injured with for most of the regular season. That was the right hamstring, but this is the left, which is the most recent injury. So J-Dub, not on the floor, not on the bench for the Thunder. They had a double-digit lead at halftime. It was 62-51, and just like that, a quick 12-4 run to start the third quarter for the Spurs. It's back to a one-possession game. 66-63, 8:42 left to go in the third quarter. SGA's got 15 points and 5 assists for the Thunder. He's the only double-digit scorer. Cason Wallace is the next leading scorer. He's got 9 points on 3 triples. After having the game of his life in game 1, Alex Caruso with 7 points to go with a steal. But it was a slow first half for Wemby. He's picking it up here in the second half. 12 points, 7 rebounds, and 3 blocks. Although it's been a big game for Stephon Castle. 16 points and 4 rebounds. And how about Dylan Harper? Brad took him to score 15 points, which was this morning more than 2-1. It came down to basically even money by the time we started our show. I think a lot of folks were probably thinking that De'Aaron Fox was going to get ruled out. I was on his over points plus rebounds. Dylan Harper, 10 points, 2 rebounds, 3 assists so far, having another great game. The 20-year-old rookie from Rutgers. And he's a plus 5 in the box score, which is the best on the entire Spurs team here. So I actually have a friend who's a Thunder fan, and not just as of 2 years ago. He's a big KD fan, and I'm a big KD hater. So we go at it all the time. He still defends Kevin Durant, even to this day. But he literally just texted in my one group chat and said, bleeping hammy all year, shaking my head. He's done. So that's the one Thunder fan in my life on Jalen Williams. Oh, wow. And Grant Leader is running the board tonight. I think they've already ruled him out. Yeah, out for the remainder of game 2. Oh, boy. And the fact that they're ruling him out this early, that might be the last of Jalen Williams you see in the entire postseason. That's massive developing news right now. That's massive breaking news. Jay, as you hear my my dog realizes the severity of the news. He's barking. He's going nuts downstairs. Jalen Williams out for the remainder of game two for the Thunder. And I'm not a doctor. I'm not going to play team doctor for the Thunder. But I got to imagine the left hamstring that cost him the rest of the series against Phoenix, the entire series against the Lakers, probably aggravated the injury in game one and tried to play through it here tonight in game two and gets taken out in the second quarter or before the second quarter begins and is now ruled out already for the rest of this game. I would find it hard to believe Jalen Williams plays again this series. That's just an educated guess. Maybe I'm wrong. Maybe I'm dead wrong. And he only misses the next game and he's back in game four. Hell, maybe he's back in game three. I find that hard to believe. I would venture to say, educated guess, J-Dub's not going to play again the rest of this Western Conference Finals. And that is a gigantic blow to the Thunder's chances of winning this series. It's a gigantic blow. I mean, hell, they were up by double digits, and now this lead is down to three. There's a chance they could lose this game tonight. And if you don't realize how big of an impact Jalen Williams has on this team, I mean, all you had to do was watch the NBA Finals last year. The Thunder have nearly the exact same team. Jalen Williams in the NBA Finals against the Indiana Pacers averaged 24 points per game with 5 rebounds and 4 assists. He had a 40-burger in one of those games, in Game 5, that without him, the Thunder maybe aren't the reigning champions. And he's been hurt for most of this regular season. When he plays, though, he's their number 2 scoring option. He's a great defender, and he's one of the best defenders in the NBA. Like, I don't know, comfortably he's a top 15 defender in the league. Matter of fact, I think Jalen Williams has been all defense. Last year. He was all defense. I think he was second team, if I'm not mistaken. Yep, he was second team all defense last year. So, one of the best defenders in the NBA, the second scoring option on this team, is out for the game. And there's a decent chance he's out for the season. And Wemby just drilled another long three, and it's an 11-0 run, and we got a tie game here in the third quarter. You got an answer from Jalen Williams, the other Jalen Williams, the center Jalen Williams, who comes off the bench. But that's big news. I got to be honest. I picked the Thunder to win the finals, even as a diehard Knicks fan. As confident as a Knicks fan as I am right now, I got to be honest, I still probably would lean OKC if not for this J-Dub injury. And I've been the guy that's been pumping the brakes and saying to slow the hell down on the Wemby glazing and everything else about this Spurs team. If J-Dub don't play again this series, the Spurs are going to win it. It's as simple as that. If J-Dub does not play again the rest of this series, and who the hell knows what's going to happen. But if he does not play again the rest of this series, Thunder aren't going back to the finals. The Spurs will win the West. The Spurs will win this series. That's a massive injury. That is a massive, massive injury. 310-840-4910. All right. Before we get to the Knicks, let's actually get to a phone call here. Because, again, big football news of the day. Aaron Rodgers officially confirming that this is his final season. Let's get to Chance in Alabama, who's next up here on BetMGM tonight. Chance is in on line one. Go ahead, Chance. You got it.
17: Hey, got an opinion on Rodgers' career since, you know, he's going into his last year. I think he's probably the greatest thrower of the football I've ever seen. Just, you know, eye test, watching how he plays it, you know. But overall, with the talent that he has, I would say his career has kind of been a failure. Other than the 2010 Super Bowl, I think it was 2010, He's 1-4 in NFC Championship games. He's got a 12-11 playoff record. When he hangs it, by the time he hangs them up, I think he'll probably be like fourth or something in passing yards. But as great of a talent as he is, you know, when it comes to playoff time, he hasn't lived up to the billing of as great as he is. You know what I mean? I think part of it is, you know, his personality. He's a diva. He's hard to get along with. I put some of it on Mike McCarthy. They should have at least got one more while, you know, he was with Rodgers. But like I said, greatest throw in the football, but man, with that talent, he should have at least got two Super Bowls, at least be 500 in NFC Championship games. What's your thoughts?
16: Yeah, Chance, I think that I appreciate the call, man. And, you know, I love holding our superstar athletes accountable more so than most other sports talk radio hosts and figures do. I think that's a little harsh. I think it's a little harsh to say that Aaron Rodgers is kind of a failure for only having one Super Bowl. Now, again, got to remember, how many freaking Super Bowls does Tom Brady have? And I understand that he played in the AFC for most of his career. He also did then go to Tampa Bay and win one. Brady's got seven. Seven. So when the greatest player of all time, when you play your entire career coinciding with his entire career, it's going to be tough to do that. Right? And again, I understand that Rodgers played in the NFC for most of his career. Right? And he only got to one Super Bowl and he won it 2011 when they beat the Steelers. Should he have won more than one, considering how great of a quarterback he is, top five all time? Yeah, I mean, he probably should have. And yeah, should he have played better in the NFC Championship games that he was in? Yeah, he should have. To say that, though, that he's kind of a failure, I think, is a little bit harsh. Just a little bit. And you consider just how much parity there is in the NFL and how many great quarterbacks have come through the NFC in the years that Aaron Rodgers played his career. Drew Brees, who's also comfortably a top 15 quarterback of all time. And so he gets to a Super Bowl. Eli Manning, who is definitely nowhere near the quarterback that Aaron Rodgers is, but goes on two unforgettable Super Bowl runs. You have, let's see here, over just the last couple of years, you have an incredible run from Brady, who knocked out Rodgers, right? That was the NFC title game in 2021. So that was Rodgers' last best chance. That was the year he was the MVP. They don't get there. Loses to the Rams as the one seed the one year where they barely score any points. Yeah, I mean, he's had some postseason failures. Like, the guy, he's not Tom Brady. Who is? Even Patrick Mahomes, who we feel like could surpass all of Brady's records. Now look at the last 2 years in Kansas City. They lose the Super Bowl. He gets dominated, and he's looked terrible. And we all know that it's because of a shaky offensive line. But he's looked terrible in the Super Bowls he's lost. And last year, they don't make the Super Bowl. Now he's coming back from a torn ACL. So even the guy that we were so confident, he's going to break Brady's records. Unbelievable. The guy, you know, the greatest of all time retires, and here's the guy that's going to break all of his records. He's going to win more than seven Super Bowls. Easy. Not so fast, my friend. Shout out Lee Corso. Like, Aaron Rodgers is not Tom Brady. I do agree. He's probably one of the best, if not the best, thrower of the football of all time. How effortless he would make it look, launching it 60 yards, back foot, on the run. Just effortless, man. Like, just a guy that you'd see on the beach. Like Uncle Rico, let me see me throw this football over the mountains. And then just so casually, just bang, 50-yard bomb down the field on a perfect spiral. Yeah, he's probably, yeah, I don't know. You could debate, is there any pure better thrower of the football in NFL history than Aaron Rodgers? And you could probably say that it's him. And again, we're talking about this because he said today this is his final year. There's a lot of freaking great quarterbacks that stood in his way, man. A lot of great quarterbacks. A lot of great teams. that kept the Green Bay Packers from getting to a second Super Bowl with Rodgers. And a lot of the times, you could blame Mike McCarthy. Most recent years, you could blame Matt LaFleur. Some of the times, you could blame other factors for it. Hell, you had a 15-1 Panthers team 1 year with Cam Newton. You had a Falcons team with Matty Ice that looked like they were going to be nearly unbeatable. You had the Legion of Boom in Seattle. Like, it's not like it was just mediocre teams and Aaron Rodgers and the Packers. It was their title to lose every year. I will, again, agree. I think the one knock on Rodgers is that he only made it to one Super Bowl. And a guy of his talent, a guy of his caliber, probably should have made it to more than one. Yes, you're right. But to say that that makes him a failure, I have a lot of people tell me I'm harsh. I think that's a little harsh.
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1: Believe what you want. I choose to believe that Aaron Rodgers got Mike McCarthy fired towards the end of his time in Green Bay. And that Aaron Rodgers decided to scapegoat Mike McCarthy. And look, there was plenty of reports that backed that up, that they didn't get along with one another towards the end of the time. Mike McCarthy wanted more control over the play calling and the playbook. Aaron Rodgers obviously wants to be the guy that's in control and can audible out of anything that he wants. And so, yeah, you get a pair that win a Super Bowl, and then after another six, seven, eight years together, they don't get back to another one. Yeah, it's probably not going to end well. It didn't end well. Mike McCarthy got fired. Matt LaFleur comes in. Rodgers still doesn't get back to another Super Bowl, and then goes to the Jets, and now he's on the Steelers. I don't think Aaron Rodgers is back in Pittsburgh because of Mike McCarthy. I don't buy it. I don't buy it. I think Aaron Rodgers is back in Pittsburgh because they're the only decent team that wanted him back. And I do believe the rumors about the Arizona Cardinals. I think if Aaron Rodgers wanted to play for the Arizona Cardinals, he probably would be in the desert right now. I think he realized that that would be basically signing his final year away into irrelevancy. And it could be a cool Aaron Rodgers retirement tour, and it doesn't matter how bad they're going to be, but, you know, he can have all the fun he wants. I think Aaron Rodgers is back in Pittsburgh because that was really the only team that wanted him. And I don't think it has anything to do with Mike McCarthy. Anything at all. You know, again, and one of the guys we've had on this show who I'm good friends with, Ty Dunn, you know, he's one of the ones that wrote a story. It was back in 2019 for Bleacher Report detailing that friction between Rodgers and McCarthy. Aaron Rodgers said he suggested to GM Omar Khan that the Steelers consider Mike McCarthy. He said, quote, "I encouraged him for an outside perspective to interview Mike. Not thinking that he even would, honestly, just because the way the league goes and the trend, it's kind of like whoever worked with Sean, talking about McVay, Kyle, talking about Shanahan, or one of those guys. Matt now gets a lot of looks, and multiple guys in those trees have." He's talking about LaFleur. McVay, Shanahan, LaFleur. It's kind of like, if you know them, you shook hands with them, you coached with them, you could be a head coach. Rodgers said, quote, "But when it became more serious, I was thinking, wow, that'd be a really interesting thought to come back and play with Mike," end quote. I'll give you one more quote from Aaron Rodgers. Here it is. Talking about Mike Tomlin. When he said he was stepping away, that was an emotional moment just because we all love him so much and care about him. And I thought that was probably it for me in Pittsburgh. But when the decision was made to hire Mike, I started opening my mind back up to coming back. I mean, come on. I don't buy that for a second. I don't buy it for a second. I don't think Aaron Rodgers wanted to play for Mike McCarthy. I think that's a whole bunch of BS and baloney. So you're telling me that Aaron Rodgers thought that when Mike Tomlin was stepping down, that was going to be it for him in Pittsburgh. But then he reached out to the GM, Omar Khan, and told him to consider Mike McCarthy. But again, but Rodgers said he thought that was it for him. But then after they hired Mike McCarthy, then Aaron Rodgers, it opened his mind up to coming back to play for the Pittsburgh Steelers for Mike McCarthy, who, again, multiple stories, including very, very good reporters and storytellers like Ty Dunn, you know, reporting on 2018, 2019 at the end of McCarthy's time in Green Bay that him and Rodgers didn't get along. And I think Aaron Rodgers got Mike McCarthy fired. And that opened up your mind to coming back to Pittsburgh. Mike McCarthy being hired there as the head coach. Come on. Yeah, you can't fool me. And I got nothing against Rodgers. I've defended him, really, for the last couple of days here on this show. And I've said the Steelers are going to be a playoff team this year. But I don't believe Aaron Rodgers is back in Pittsburgh because of Mike McCarthy. I think he's back in Pittsburgh because that's the only team that wanted him. Plain and simple.

0: So Rodgers can try to control the narrative, talk highly about Mike McCarthy, try to rebuild that relationship, and they have to. I mean, you want this year to be successful, you've got to get along with your head coach. And that's going to be a big part of whether or not they succeed this year, is how good of chemistry Rodgers and Mike McCarthy can quickly rebuild. I mean, it's part of the reason I think they will be a playoff team, because I think that is possible. Mike McCarthy realizes, hey, this might be my last shot at a good head coaching job in the NFL. Right? I mean, there was a chance, there was a little bit there where I think we kind of thought as football fans, is Mike McCarthy ever going to get a head coaching job again? He's 62. He's not 50. He's 62. He has this job for 2, 3 years, 4 years. All of a sudden, he's in his mid to upper 60s, and that might be it for him. This is probably his last shot. And this is Rodgers' last shot for damn sure. He just told us today. So you got two guys, just like last year, Rodgers and Tomlin. Both knew it was kind of the end of the road for them, or right near the end of the road. They got to a playoffs. They won the division. Now, they didn't get further after that, which has been the same old story for Pittsburgh, but I think that same kind of elbow grease, perseverance, courage, veteran grizzledness can get Aaron Rodgers and Mike McCarthy back to the postseason once again. 310-840-4910. But they're going to have to fake that relationship until they make that relationship. All right, when we come back, we'll reset the Knicks and Cavs. Just an unforgettable game one. I still got so many thoughts and details and X's and O's ideas that I want to put out there for you guys. If you want to join the show, you can call, you can text 310-840-4910. We'll also get you a scoreboard update as well when we come back. I'm Pat Boyle. This has been MGM Tonight here on Westwood One Sports.
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0: All right, welcome on back. BetMGM Tonight, Westwood One Sports. I'm Pat Boyle. Phone number to join the show, 310-840-4910. I got the multi-view working here, so quick playoff scoreboard update. 11:20 left to go in the third period. We got a big surprise here to start the Western Conference Finals in the Stanley Cup playoffs. The Golden Knights lead the Avalanche 3-1 in Denver. Colorado out shooting Vegas, but Carter Hart standing on his head, and even without their leader Mark Stone, Vegas 11 minutes away from taking a 1-0 series lead in the Western Conference Finals. And then on the hardwood, they're headed to the fourth quarter in Oklahoma City. Injuries becoming a big factor in this game. The Thunder trying to even up the series at a game apiece. They lead the Spurs 96-88. They've been trying to pull away a couple of times here, and every time it looks like they're going to, San Antonio gets right back in this game. Oklahoma City led by 13 early in the second half. San Antonio then tied the game. Then Oklahoma City went back up by 10, and it is a 6-point game now to start the fourth quarter, or after the first possession of the fourth quarter. San Antonio just got a bucket. So 96-90. Again, big injury news going into this game. De'Aaron Fox, San Antonio's starting point guard, ruled out for the second straight game with a sprained ankle. And now during the game, Dylan Harper, the Rutgers rookie, who had 12 points, 2 rebounds, and 3 assists in 25 minutes, he gets ruled out because of a hamstring injury, as does J-Dub. Oklahoma City set player Jalen Williams. Only 7 minutes, didn't play the second quarter, went to the locker room, ruled out for the remainder of game 2. It's the same left hamstring that caused him to miss The half of the series against Phoenix and the entire series against the Lakers. So J-Dub out for OKC, Dylan Harper out for San Antonio. De'Aaron Fox was ruled out before the game started. So you're going to rely on the supporting cast even more here if you're both sides. SGA, though, the MVP, he's getting it done. Big, big game for the MVP. 24 points and 9 assists with 0 turnovers and 10 of 16 from the field. He hasn't even attempted a 3, and he's only attempted 4 free throws. SGA dominant. And Chet Holmgren, after a slow first half, finally stepping up for the Thunder. 7 points in that third quarter. He's got 12 for the game. Meanwhile, for San Antonio, very balanced attack. Stephon Castle, he's got 20 points and 4 rebounds. Devin Vassell's got 16 points. And Wemby has 17 points, 12 rebounds, and 4 blocks. It's a 4-point game. And Oklahoma City just hit a 3 ball. Make it 99-92. The Thunder lead it with 10 minutes left to go in this game. And it looks like that last 3 came from, guess who? Jared McCain. Wow. Again, Daryl Morey, we thought we were selling high. Yeah, you sure were. 9 points and 5 rebounds for Jared McCain off the bench. Cason Wallace has 9 off the bench. A.J. Mitchell's got 8. And Caruso, after his incredible game 1, Alex Caruso, who, I will say it again, I would give up my unborn first child if he could be on the Knicks. Alex Caruso with 13 points and a steal. All righty. I got more thoughts on the Knicks game 1 win last night. And just to reset, in case you missed me and Brad talking about it in the beginning of the game, some history here for you. Teams. let me just try to get my head on straight here. At one point, the Knicks were down 22 in the fourth quarter. That's when things changed. 93-71 down. With under 8 minutes left to go, the Knicks had a 0.1% chance of winning, according to ESPN Analytics. In those instances, teams were 1-594 in the last 30 years. The Knicks not only win the game, they win by double digits, and they covered. And I think this was way more of a Cavaliers choke job than anything else. And this is coming from a diehard Knicks fan. I think the Cavs choked that game away. I think Kenny Atkinson choked that game away. Not calling timeouts. He didn't call a single time. It was 93-71. The Knicks went on an 18-1 run in the span of over 4 minutes before Kenny Atkinson finally decided to make this symbol with his hands and call a timeout. Imagine watching a 22-point lead get down to 15 and not calling a timeout. And then get down to 12. And then get down to 10. And then get down to 8. And then finally you call a timeout when it gets down to 5. I hate when people overuse this, a fireable offense. That's about as bad as it gets. For a guy that's been coaching for a long time. Not only that, Kenny Atkinson choked this game away by leaving James Harden on the floor as the Knicks put him in 21 on-ball screens and got him in ISO 9 times and got 1.9 points per play off those 9 possessions. Basically a bucket every time. And Kenny Atkinson left James Harden out there on an island to get done to him. What's going to happen to millions of burgers and wieners and chicken this weekend? To a crisp on the grill. He got cooked. Thank you. I'll be here all week. How Kenny Atkinson didn't call a timeout and simultaneously left James Harden on the floor while the Knicks and Jalen Brunson destroyed him and got back into this game is beyond me. I don't know if Cleveland Cavaliers fans will ever forget it. I don't know if they should ever forgive him for it. And I like Kenny. He got shafted by that loser Kevin Durant and the Nets when they got him fired to bring in Steve Nash, so Steve Nash could do TikToks with his wife and basically just sit there and stand there while Kevin Durant and Kyrie Irving ran the team into the ground in Brooklyn. So I thought Kenny Atkinson got shafted in Brooklyn, but I mean, there's really no excuse for him for what happened last night. There's no excuse. Donovan Mitchell becoming a ghost. You know, they call him Spider. Might as well call him Casper after what happened last night. That's a choke job. That's a star player who had 29 points midway through the fourth quarter and then decided to basically not touch the basketball the rest of the game. Donovan Mitchell hit a three with 8:19 left to go. He only took two shots the rest of regulation. One was a missed three 5 minutes later, and then another was a missed two with 1:52 to go. As the Knicks came back from 22 points down, the guy who a lot of people thought was the best player on the floor in this series, Donovan Mitchell, took two shots, missed them both, and had a turnover. That's unacceptable. The Knicks outscored the Cavaliers 44-11 to end the game. And James Harden, he's the one guy I probably wouldn't blame, because I don't care how decently he played defense against the Detroit Pistons in the last series. He's a bad defender. He's not a good defender. And so he is what he is. That's on Kenny Atkinson for leaving him out there. He also didn't do much offensively to end the game. You know, Harden and Mitchell combined to go 1-for-10 from the field to finish the game. Jalen Brunson single-handedly went 8-for-10. And just one more shout-out of love and flowers and adoration for Jalen Brunson from the Knicks side of things. 38 points last night, carried the team back from the dead. It was another Brunson burner masterpiece, of which he has already generated a large catalog of. How about this for a wild stat? Jalen Brunson already has more playoff games with at least 40 points and 5 assists than Kobe Bryant and Kevin Durant. Brunson has 8 of them. 8 playoff games with at least 40 points and 5 assists. Wild. Wild. And people still, morons, idiots, like Becky Hammond, idiots, still think that Jalen Brunson can't be a 1A of a championship team. And you stack up, I saw a graphic the other day, I forget what show it was, a pretty large scale TV show, I think it was. I just can't remember. I remember seeing it. I don't remember who it came from. You compare Jalen Brunson's playoff stats in his career to SGA's, and they're pretty similar. They're eerily similar. Jalen Brunson is the best player in this series. Jalen Brunson is definitively a top 10 player in the NBA. And Jalen Brunson is the greatest Knick this century. And it's hard to say that he'd be it without the title, right? Because sometimes you got to win those titles, man. And so Clyde Frazier, Willis Reed, they got 2 of them. Patrick Ewing got to a couple of finals. But Jalen Brunson he's in that conversation already now for the greatest Knick of all time. He's in the conversation. And as Zach Kroll points out, is he the best American-born player right now in the NBA? He's in that conversation as well. He is in that conversation as well. He's right there, like I said, with Anthony Edwards. He's right there with Kawhi Leonard. He's right there with Cade Cunningham. He's right there with Donovan. He's better than Donovan Mitchell. He's better than Jaylen Brown. Jalen Brunson might just be the best American player in the NBA right now. And I know there's a lot of people that are asking, when is the next American-born MVP? Oh, it might be Jalen Brunson. 310-840-4910. Grant Leader running the board tonight saying Steph Curry, Jason Tatum. Well, Curry at this age, Brunson's better than him. Right now, Brunson's better than Steph Curry. He doesn't have the career that Steph has. Not even close. Not even close. But right now, at this 2026, Brunson's a better player. And I think Brunson's a better player than Jason Tatum, considering how the last 2 years have gone. And that's, it's hard to fault the guy for a torn Achilles and a guy that won a title. Let's not forget, though, in the NBA Finals, Jason Tatum was a little mediocre. Jaylen Brown who won that Finals MVP. 310-840-4910. All right, we'll finish up with your phone calls and your texts when we come back. 310-840-4910. You can tweet me as well at PatBoyle44. I got a bunch of news and notes to get to you as well, some playoff scoreboard updates. So we'll do a little bit of everything when we come back. We got the NBA All-Rookie teams announced. I'm Pat Boyle. This is BetMGM Tonight right here on Westwood One Sports.
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2: 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Yeah.
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1: All right, welcome on back. BetMGM Tonight, Westwood One Sports. I'm Pat Boyle. Last chance to get involved in the show, 310-840-4910. You can also tweet me at PatBoyle44. Quick playoff update, and then I got a bunch of news and notes for you here to finish off the show. Damn, I really wish this game, they're only doing game four and game seven at 8 p.m. Eastern because I think those are on the weekend. So I really love doing the instant post-game reaction to playoff games as soon as they finish, but there's still 5.5 left to go, so it ain't going to be done by the time we sign off. But we'll see if OKC can hold on after the Knicks in 22-point comeback last night. No lead is safe, but the Thunder lead the Spurs 112-103 as OKC is trying to tie that series up at one game apiece. J-Dub has exited this game with an injury for OKC. Dylan Harper has exited this game with an injury for the Spurs. They went into this game without De'Aaron Fox, so that is to keep in mind. SGA's got 24 points and 9 assists, 0 turnovers for the newly minted back-to-back MVP. Isaiah Hartenstein, 22 minutes tonight. Thank you, Mark Daigneault. Thank you. 10 points, 7 rebounds. Chet Holmgren has also stepped up, 13 points, 3 rebounds. And how about the OKC bench? The starters have 59 points. The bench has 53. Alex Caruso with 15. Cason Wallace with 12. Jared McCain with 12. A.J. Mitchell with 8. And the other Jalen Williams with 6. Meanwhile, for San Antonio, Stephon Castle, 25 points. He does have 8 turnovers, though. Wemby's got 19 points and 14 rebounds to go with 4 blocks. Devin Vassell's got 19 points. But again, it is the Thunder in control with 5.5 to go, 112-103. And then the surprise of game one is not over yet. Let me get this puppy on here for the final minute. The Vegas Golden Knights did lead the Colorado Avalanche 3-1. The Avs have made it 3-2. They scored with just about a minute and a half ago on the power play with Gabriel Landeskog. They've got the empty net right now. Final minute of regulation in game one. The Golden Knights trying to get a massive road win here to start the Western Conference Finals. And Carter Hart has had a hell of a game. So under a minute to go, empty net for Colorado. Keep you posted on that one as that will hopefully be over in the next 2 minutes before we sign off the air here. But some really quick last news and notes. Apparently, reportedly, Lane Kiffin is hiring Ed Orgeron to come back to LSU to join his coaching staff this season. Go Tigers! Go Tigers! Ed Orgeron's going to be an assistant coach on Lane Kiffin's staff. That's according to Pete Thamel. Dude, the freaking amount of just larger-than-life, arrogant narcissists that LSU is employing. Lane Kiffin, Ed Orgeron, Kim Mulkey, and Will Wade, who's getting blasted by every coach in America right now. Incredible. Absolutely incredible. And then finally, you had the NBA All-Rookie Teams announced. And let me see if I can just pull that up here really quickly. I know the guys on our crew put it in the show chat before, but it was a while ago. All right. Dylan Harper and Cedric Coward from the Grizzlies. And I got no problem with probably just about any of that. Cedric Coward would be the only one. But again, I'm assuming they did a lot of this according... Actually, I don't know. Do they do the All-NBA rookie teams according to position anymore? I know they still try to stick to the All-NBA teams as close as possible as they can. The only qualm I would have, instead of Cedric Coward, it probably should have been Derek Queen from the Pelicans. He was second team alongside Maxime Renaud, Jeremiah Fears from the Pelicans, Ace Bailey, and Colin Murray-Boyles. But I got no problem with 4 out of the 5. Again, the only thing is you want to alternate Cedric Coward with Derek Queen. That would probably be the only qualm I have. But those are the All-NBA rookie teams. You got the All-NBA teams coming out in a couple of days. And you got an empty netter from the Vegas Golden Knights. So they're going to win it. They're going to win game one. Stunner. A stunner in game one of the Western Conference Finals. All righty. Huge thanks to everybody working on the show. I'm Pat Boyle. We'll see you tomorrow at 6 p.m. Eastern. Thank you, Grant. Thank you, Zach. Thank you, Monty, Brad, everybody else. We'll see you tomorrow at 6 p.m.
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0: Here's Josh Graham and Linnell Willingham.
1: With you for the next 4 hours on Westwood One Sports. That is the youngest in charge, Linnell Willingham. I'm merely Josh Graham. Right off the rip, let's react to the two biggest things happening in sports right now. The Thunder lead the Spurs in Game 2 of the Western Conference Finals with a minute left to go. OKC 118, San Antonio 113. We'll have plenty of time to get the full reaction once this game goes final. But what's been your biggest thought? What is your top takeaway right here up top, Linnell?
2: Two quick things. Just San Antonio's ability to withstand being without Dylan Harper and De'Aaron Fox here and to still be in this thing and have a chance to win down the stretch is huge. And then if they didn't turn the ball
1: ability? I thought you said inability given the zone and how much you've been yelling over the last half hour about McLaughlin being on the floor.
2: That's tough, but the fact that they've put themselves in this spot, they're only down five with a minute left, and like to your point, like that's the thing, yeah, that I've been complaining about. I don't know why the hell they're playing this McLaughlin kid. He's the singular reason why they're going zone. If Stephon Castle is on the floor and SGA is on the floor, you don't need to blitz, you don't need to double team because Castle is an able enough defender to be able to stop him on his own. So those are my couple biggest takeaways. But I just like both. This is just good hoop. Anybody that is like a fan of basketball, like the way that these two teams defend, and I'm saying that, and both of them I think are shooting over 50%, but it's a bunch of tough shot making. They're on a string defensively, pick and roll defense, transition defense, on ball defense. There's just an effort level that they both play with that is very fun to watch, and I've enjoyed it, man.
1: OKC is actually a tick under 50%. So, San Antonio shooting right at 50%, but the thing that stands out first,

0: you go to injuries, and we'll hopefully get more information on the guys who have gone down. You mentioned Dylan Harper, but let's not forget Jalen Williams, who missed a lot of time due to a hamstring. He re-aggravated a hamstring injury tonight, but they were able to withstand. The Spurs, just without De'Aaron Fox, without Dylan Harper, just can't take care of the basketball. You look at how many turnovers they've had in this game. 21 seems like a lot. 21 seems like a lot. And 25 points conceded off of those turnovers. As good as Steph Castle has been in this game, hitting outside shots, nearly ending Isaiah Hartenstein and trying to do the same to SGA in the first half with dunks. 9 turnovers in this game. Steph Castle doing his best James Harden impression.
1: So if Wemby didn't hit the shot last game and OKC would have won, that would have been the story, is how many times he's turned the basketball over. I will say this. He is a young guard. I love his mentality and the fearlessness that he plays with. Because when a guy turns the ball over this much, it would be easy for him to not be as aggressive and not be his usual self, but it doesn't stop him. I talk about dreadhead running backs in the NFL all the time just being savages. Dreadheaded point guards in the NBA are savages too, man. Steph Castle has been awesome. The turnovers hurt you though, man, and you're really seeing why. More importantly, not having De'Aaron Fox is the big thing here. He's the veteran that's been in this spot before.
0: When OKC San Antonio goes final, we will have reaction to that momentarily. Let's get to the other big thing that everybody's talking about from the NFL today. Aaron Rodgers is about to go on a farewell tour. He has announced he will retire after this season, that this season will be his last. Here's the barely 5-second exchange that stirred the sports world today.
2: Aaron, do you believe that this could be your last year? Do you even think of that right now?
3: Yes.
2: As in your last year?
3: This is it, yeah.
0: Stirred people up. And before, Linnell, believe it or not, that's the clip that most people have heard by now. But during Aaron's 15-minute or so availability, that was not the most fascinating quote. This is actually, I didn't know Aaron said this until you told me. Oh, did you hear what Rodgers had to say? And I had to go back just to make sure it was true. Here he was admitting that he made a coaching suggestion right after the season ended.
4: I mean, I had a conversation with Omar at the end of last year, and I encouraged him for an outside perspective to interview Mike. Not thinking that he even would, honestly, just because the way the league goes and the trend, you know, it's kind of like whoever worked with John, you know, Kyle or one of those guys, Matt now, you know, gets a lot of looks, and multiple guys in those trees have. But then when it became more serious, I was thinking, wow, that'd be a really interesting thought to come back and play with Mike.
0: Was the Matt he's referring to Matt LaFleur? Because... Really? Okay. So the Omar he's referring to is Omar Khan, the GM.
1: That was definitely a shot, by the way, Josh. Are you kidding me? That was 110% a shot at that Shanahan-McVay coaching tree. And it makes more sense why he's not in Minnesota. Maybe him and KOC aren't hitting it off or didn't hit it off. Because remember, that was supposed to be the initial destination last year. Pittsburgh kind of came out of nowhere.
0: Mm-hmm. And then you have, the LaFleur beef that goes back.
1: That's interesting. Wow.
0: Quite a bit. Play calling and an NFC championship game and all of that. Let me ask you.
1: Spicy Aaron. I like spicy Aaron, Josh.
0: What? A couple of questions. A couple of questions I'll put your way. What comment was more surprising to you, that he would volunteer a retirement tour announcement in May, or the coaching tidbit that he offered there, maybe loosely suggesting that the Steelers might have considered Rodgers when making their head coaching hire?
1: I think both are shocking. But like I said a little bit earlier about the announcement of his retirement, like, it was a 5-second response. Like, I don't think he was thinking too deeply about it. I don't think he really understood the gravity that response would have and that we'd be leading our show with it here tonight. But like, I think he was just kind of tongue-in-cheek with that. Him having influence potentially here on Mike McCarthy getting hired, I think is staggering. And it goes to the bigger picture point of why is Pittsburgh like almost conceding their, it's like conceding their franchise's power to Aaron Rodgers. Like, why are they so invested in Aaron Rodgers? The fact that you're bringing him back is okay. It's one thing. But him having influence on who the head coach is, Josh, potentially, that is very interesting, my friend. And it makes me look at Pittsburgh sideways. And, you know, I'm the guy that kind of calls out Omar Khan every chance I get. This seems like a guy that doesn't know football. I know Aaron Rodgers knows football, so let me ask him. I would love to know how him and Andy Waddell get along.
0: Did you know that Mike McCarthy's from Pittsburgh? Don't know.
1: Really?
0: Don't know if you knew that. The other question.
1: Yeah.
0: You know, let's actually try to spin this positive, because it feels a lot of the Aaron Rodgers commentary and reaction tends to veer negative. What if we're going to be charitable as possible? Yeah. What does a successful farewell tour look like? Because to me, Linnell, the bare minimum is a winning season and making the playoffs. Given Mike Tomlin never had a losing season, and last year's team won the AFC North, won 10 games. You can't settle, really, for less than that. But this season can probably be viewed as a success if you don't win the division, so to speak, if you have a double-digit win team that makes the playoffs, right?
1: I would agree with that. I think success for Pittsburgh, to me, is defined by getting further than what you got last year. And I would even take it a step further. Like, you don't bring Aaron Rodgers in if you – or bring Aaron Rodgers back, I would say, Josh, unless you believe you've got an opportunity to compete for a championship with him. Like, let's be honest. He's a 42, 43-year-old quarterback. You're not bringing him in to, you know, have a building block sort of year, which is why, to me, like, I don't look at them as a championship contender in the AFC. So – It's fascinating. I think success, though, for them and for him, staying healthy, taking them to the playoffs, and winning a playoff game this time around. That, to me, feels like the best-case scenario for them. And I think it's achievable. Like, I don't think it's a pipe dream to see Pittsburgh maybe even winning the AFC North. It's one of the more wide-open divisions in the whole NFL. So it's interesting.
0: Yeah, it's a strange thing. And it might be because of spoiled Steeler fans that this happens. But the standard is so high in Pittsburgh, and the standard so high for one of the greatest quarterbacks ever in Aaron Rodgers, that last year was somehow viewed as a failure, even though they won 10 games, won the division, Rodgers' stats were the best he had in 5 years, and it's strange because of how that season's viewed, how they're kind of being overlooked this season. Like, you mentioned the AFC North point. Like, given how wide open the AFC is, where the two favorites have rookie head coaches and Jesse Minter and Joe Brady with the Buffalo Bills, and New England's expected to take a step back, who won the conference last year, there isn't a team in the AFC that is super scary. So if you're looking at the best case scenario, it would not shock me at all if this team won 11 or 12 games and won a couple playoff games if the matchups drew up better than having to face that pass rush that you did in Houston.
1: I think they can get to the AFC championship game.
0: The best case scenario. That's the best case was the question. I think that's not how success should be defined. Success should be defined as winning double-figure games, getting
1: but
0: to the playoffs,
1: if it all goes
0: maybe
1: well,
0: winning a playoff game. But
1: I,
0: if
1: I feel like that's the best
0: that's the
1: case
0: ceiling
1: scenario
0: for them. That is the ceiling.
1: Yeah.
0: The ceiling is the AFC championship game. And given how wide open the AFC is, I just don't see a team that is so strikingly better. The teams that look strikingly better come from the other conference, San Francisco, the Rams.
1: So of the teams that we look at as the contenders and the favorites in the AFC, Pittsburgh would, without a shadow of a doubt, have the worst quarterback play. And a lot of this is a quarterback-driven league. And, like, when I'm stacking Rodgers up against Josh Allen, Lamar Jackson, Burrow.
0: Okay. Hold one sec. I just misheard you. You were talking about the division a short while ago. I thought you were saying by far the worst quarterback play in that division.
1: No.
0: Cleveland's still in that division.
1: Well, when I'll tell you this, wouldn't surprise me at all if Cleveland gets better quarterback play this year from their guys, whatever combination of dudes it is. Wouldn't surprise me if that room outplayed Pittsburgh's room.
0: That would surprise me just because you're going to get Broderick Jones back on the O-line. You drafted O-line in the first round. You brought in Rico Dowdle to go along with your stable of backs. You brought in Bernard to, and you bring in Pittman as well to go with Metcalf. This offense, and then Rodgers just going into year two in an offense he's familiar with. I just don't see any
1: familiar, but this is my thing. This is my thing, and I hit on this the other night. Familiarity, it doesn't always breed greatness. That's been Aaron's problem here, is wanting the familiarity too much. And as the NFL has continued to evolve, you got to be able to create chunk plays in this league. And when you're dead last in the National Football League in yards per attempt, it limits you as an offense. It does. You got to be able to create big plays. All the best teams in this league, all the best offenses in this league, create big plays. And I think Pittsburgh, with Rodgers at quarterback, they're limited in their ability to do that, man. And I like what they have. Like, their infrastructure in Pittsburgh and then the infrastructure in Cleveland, both tailor-made for quarterback success, I would say. I just think Aaron, at this point, physically, like, are we sure he's going to be able to hold up? Are we sure? Last year, in that Texans game, and the pressure's coming off the edge, it's coming from up the middle, he puts so much stress on your offensive line because of his inability to create. So, I don't know. It's going to be fascinating. It's all going to be on their offensive line. I think he's going to be a supporting piece to whatever they have going on.
0: 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That is Linnell Willingham. I'm Josh Graham. And it is a wrap in Game 2 of the Western Conference Finals. We get first dibs on reacting to it, and so do you at 310-840-4910. We'll tell you what happened and what you should think about it next on Westwood One Sports Night.
3: 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It's all on the 2026 NFL schedule. And vengeance has never looked better. 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
7: 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Here's Josh Graham and Linnell Willingham.
8: Linnell, it's the beauty of a show like this. We get first dibs to react to the biggest games in sports. We need to talk about it. The Western Conference Finals. Vegas 4, Colorado 2. A shocking, shocking results in the NHL. That's the Western Conference Finals we're supposed to be.
9: Yeah, about sure, right?
8: Right.
9: That's, in Toronto.
8: It is. No, it's in Colorado. That's where it is, in Denver.
9: Oh, I'm saying that's Toronto people. I know they're passionate about their hockey. That's all I'm saying.
8: They do love their hockey in Denver. That is low-key a shocking result. Go Carolina Hurricanes on Thursday night. Need them to handle their business. That's kind of nuts. They have a 12-day layoff. Were you familiar with that, by the way? The Canes have not played, Linnell, in 12 days. They swept their first two series. They've just been chilling. Could you imagine that in the NBA? 12 days.
9: It would kill you. You would come out and look like the New York Knicks in the way they did in game one.
8: That is the concern as they face the Montreal Canadiens. Now getting to the Western Conference Finals. Oklahoma City 122. San Antonio 113. Linnell, tonight's game for me was about survival for the Thunder. They could not afford to go down 0-2 in this series, not against a team that beat you already in the regular season, 3 out of 4 with 3 double-digit wins. Also, losing the first two on your home court requires you then to win 4 of the next 5 games, with 3 of the next 4 being in San Antonio. Oklahoma City, quite simply, responded better to adversity than San Antonio did. The Spurs lost Dylan Harper. OKC lost Jalen Williams, both to hamstring injuries, we think. OKC's answer was Jared McCain, who reminded everyone why he was considered a Rookie of the Year frontrunner before getting hurt last season for Philadelphia. He hit three

0: three threes off the bench, or that was a couple seasons ago. San Antonio, meanwhile, was without Harper, without De'Aaron Fox, and they decided, let's run zone on defense and let's just continually turn the ball over. OKC responded better when they needed to. This game, they needed to simply survive, and they did.
1: Yeah, they did what they were supposed to do. When you're down your top three guards, or two of your top three guards, like that is a tall ask for a team in the conference finals for the first time. I thought San Antonio responded as well as they could, as the best way that I would put it. OKC is the deeper team. Like, this is why being able to go 12 guys deep is important. San Antonio does not have the depth at the guard spot to be able to withstand no Dylan Harper, no De'Aaron Fox. If Dylan Harper would have finished this game, I do think San Antonio, and we'll never know, obviously, but I do think San Antonio would have won the basketball game. Stephon Castle is an interesting dude, man. I think they can't win without him. The turnovers are obviously a problem, but as I said in the open, like, that guy, that backcourt that they have, and I'm not trying to look ahead too much and concede and act as if this series is now over, because, like I said, I expect it to go seven. Oh, but what you have gotten out of Dylan Harper and Stephon Castle in this series, in this postseason, is absolutely spectacular. And if you're San Antonio, like, you hope and pray that Harper is not out too long. You cannot win this series down Dylan Harper, down De'Aaron Fox. I want to talk about Mitch Johnson when we get a chance.
0: Well, hold one second.
1: Yeah.
0: Let me double click on that for a second, though. If let's say we hope that both guys are healthy and able to play in game three. We hope everybody's healthy. That's what we want basketball at its best. But if both J-Dub and Dylan Harper are out, you're saying that's a much bigger deal for San Antonio than it is OKC?
1: 100%. 100%. 100%. I think OKC is more equipped because of McCain, because of the ability to go 12 deep, dude. It's McCain. It's A.J. Mitchell. Like, it's Alex Caruso. Like, they have a mob off the bench. When I'm saying going 12 deep, that's not like a hyperbole. Like, they're legitimately going 11, 12 guys deep here in this postseason. So I think, yes, OKC clearly much more equipped to be able to handle life without Jalen Williams. Here's my thing. It's the combination of Harper and Fox. When you have to play McLaughlin, you're screwed. Like, let's just call a spade a spade. When you have to get to him in your rotation, like, you're in a bad, bad spot, man. They had to go zone because who the hell do you hide him against? And you know, and I don't like the thought process behind it. OKC's arguably the best 3-point shooting team in basketball. To just concede wide open looks to me, I don't get it.
0: That's the only issue I have with your immediate reaction, that the Spurs reacted as good as they could have. Not if you think that they should have been in a zone. Shout out to Bomani Jones. Zone is for cowards. But then you also have the reaction where, I'm sorry, how many times were we sitting together watching this basketball game and you had the reaction, what's up with that turnover? What's up with that? I'm not willing to accept, even though Steph Castle has to handle the ball more, I'm not willing to accept having more turnovers than James Harden had at his worst in a playoff game.
1: You have to live with it. You have to live with it because of what he does and the gravity of what he brings to them offensively. There is nobody on the perimeter, including Shai Gilgeous-Alexander, for OKC that can stay in front of Steph Castle. He is getting downhill, getting to the cup at will in this series. The tough part is the turnovers, because in game one, the turnovers didn't kill you. I thought San Antonio was really good getting back in transition. They looked fatigued tonight. And we're going to talk about the rebounding down the stretch with Hartenstein really dominating things. Wemby had, 24 rebounds in game one? He only had 17 tonight. They needed him to have another one only, but the expectation and the bar is so high when it's your man getting the rebounds, dude. Like, it's hard. That's your dude. Box out. Like, they need you to do that. Like, you're the only big on the floor. Who else is going to rebound here?
0: I mean, when you average 11, maybe 12 rebounds a game, I'm not going to say grabbing 5 boards more than your average is only. I mean, what we saw on Monday is not, even for Victor standards, the norm. That's not what it is.
1: I'm not going to, well, the reality that's where we differ a little bit.
0: No, it can't be that. It can't be that every game. It just can't. Like, it just... basketball history tells us that that's not what it is. And this is a 7-game series. It's a 6, maybe a 7-game series. The through 2 games, now we have the sample of the games at OKC. San Antonio did its job. San Antonio needed 100%. To get one of the first two to get home court advantage back. The reality is, San Antonio, if you win your home games, then you're going to go to the NBA Finals. Does your view of who should win this series change after tonight?
1: We don't know yet, because we still don't know what's up with Dylan Harper, Jalen Williams, and what their availability is going to be. If they're going to have to be without, talking about San Antonio, if they're going to have to be without Harper and Fox for an extended period of time, they can't win this series. They can't. And even as great as Wemby is, OKC is simply too deep.
0: Even if Jalen Williams is out.
1: Even if Jalen Williams is out, that's not a big deal for OKC. It's not. And it sucks. If they do, I'm going to be insufferable if somehow, some way, Foxy and Harper miss the rest of the series and Wemby wills this group to the damn finals. I'm going to be insufferable. I'm going to call him the greatest player of all time after this playoffs is over. Because that would be crazy. Against this team and how deep they are, I'm still impressed with, and you're going to say maybe I'm simping for San Antonio, their ability to be in this thing and have a shot, and they lost by a couple possessions. This thing was wire to wire down the stretch without Dylan Harper, without De'Aaron Fox. Like that, this was a gutsy effort on the road going against a team that was clearly more desperate than you going into it. You know it. OKC had to have this game. So I think San Antonio deserves a ton of credit. And I'll live with Stephon Castle's turnovers. I will. I don't think that's why they lost
0: the game. Someone needs to hose you down a little bit here. Push back just a little.
1: Yeah.
0: Like halfway through the fourth quarter. I wouldn't say it's wire to wire when it's a double-digit game. Like it was 109.
1: They got up 10. That's nothing.
0: 110. 13 with 6 to go. It's not like Monday night, which was truthfully down the stretch. Wire to wire. San Antonio is doing everything in its power to get it within 6. And I think they got it to 5 at 118-113 with about $1.25 to go. And then Oklahoma City closed it out. So we'll see. We have first dibs on reacting to this game. This is the big story.
1: So you're saying you're not impressed by what San Antonio did tonight?
0: Not really. Not that much, because I have such a high standard for San Antonio. I expect them to be within 10 points, be within punching
1: without two of their top three guards against OKC.
0: When OKC, if OKC had Jalen Williams, have a different view on Jalen Williams. I'm not going to use your word, simp for a team that just lost by 9 that I think is going to win the finals, that I think is the best team in basketball, that I think is going to win this series. My opinion still hasn't changed on that. We do have two big stories. It's the Aaron Rodgers news that we're reacting to. We, in real time, get a chance to react to the Western Conference Finals, Oklahoma City 122, San Antonio 113 to knot up the series. Your thoughts are welcome. 310-840-4910. Did tonight change your view about the trajectory of this series? 310-840-4910. Mr. Positive is on the line and wants in. Mr. Positive, what was your takeaway?
2: Boom, shakalaka, everybody, go for your dreams. Before I get to shea butter, I want to talk about Rodgers and McCarthy. Here's the thing. I think it's two defining moments for the legacy of McCarthy and Rodgers. I think McCarthy understands the temperament of Rodgers' mindset. So I think it could be a good fit. Pardon?
1: Go ahead. I'm sorry.
2: I just feel that it could work because their legacies are both on the line. I just feel that they have to do something, especially McCarthy. Rodgers' legacy has been, I think it's been cemented. But now when it comes to shea butter, here's the thing.
1: I love that.
2: You got the two best MVP players, the face of basketball, these two of them. Shea Butter and Wemby. You know, and here's the thing. Shea Butter plays under the radar. It's
0: weird. Okay, we get it. His name is Shea Butter. We know your nickname. How many times are we going to say it on one call, Mr. Positive?
1: Yeah, like Molly Santana.
0: The first three times I was good. The fourth time I had to jump in. It doesn't. Did you have a point to make, or did you just want to see how many times you could say Shea Butter?
2: No, I just the point is that it's the face of basketball is being defined by these two. These are the two true MVPs going forward. And it's going to be a hell of a series. And you're right, 6 or 7. I'm going to give the edge to San Antonio. And basically, that's it, you guys. Thanks for taking my call.
1: I cannot, and I love San Antonio as much as anybody. Since February, I've been talking about them winning the finals. They can't do it.
0: I had a 14-1 ticket to win for them to win the final since January. So you and I both are aligned.
1: They can't do it without Dylan Harper and De'Aaron Fox. Like, that's just my point. Like, I think that those two injuries are potentially crippling because I don't know how many more. Is it Jordan McLaughlin? I don't know how many more Jordan McLaughlin minutes I can stand.
0: Jordan McLaughlin.
1: Mitch Johnson.
0: Hey, shout out.
1: Can we just
0: shout out? While I'm giving shout out, to the folks in LA. We're on in LA now, and Jordan McLaughlin's a USC guy, and he's a member Denton Day, producer of the show, of the Bald Man Club. So you and him, bald is beautiful. Jordan McLaughlin's beautiful as well. So how's that going too?
1: He's not good at basketball. That's the problem. He is a net negative for them. They have to play a totally different defense when he's on the floor. Thank God he was able to hit 2 threes, or else, like, what else is he out there for, man? Mitch Johnson, play Harrison Barnes. Can we get this out to the world? Play Harrison Barnes, Mitch Johnson.
0: Black Falcon.
1: What the hell
0: Black
1: are you Falcon. Doing, pal?
0: Black
1: you can't
0: Falcon.
1: Go. You in a series, especially against Oklahoma City, where everybody's 6'4 and up, like, you can't play Jordan McLaughlin. You just can't.
0: Harrison Barnes.
1: Target. Need it.
0: Reaction.
1: Play Lindy Waters.
0: 840-4910. Put Robert Horry out there. 310-840-4910. What's Bruce Bowen up to?
1: Mitch Johnson Probably. Might as well hop out of his damn quarter zip and go play him damn Johnson. Self.
0: Put Avery Johnson out there. That's what they need.
1: Can we talk about Shea too, though, man? Like, for him to have the first half that he
0: Shea
1: had.
0: Shea Butter?
1: Shea Butter. Excuse me.
0: Uh-huh.
1: For him to have the first half that he had in game one, only scoring 4 points, came alive in the fourth quarter when they needed him. Tonight from the outset, aggressive, on the MVP timing that we know, getting downhill, knocking down jump shots. And look, the battle, my favorite matchup, I think, in this series is probably SGA versus Stephon Castle. The way that those two dudes are going at each other. And by the way, we talk about the injury situation with Harper and Fox. Castle may be under arrest for assault. For what he did to Isaiah Hartenstein, dunking on him the way that he did. He may not be available for the next game. I was impressed, though, by Castle and SGA tonight.
0: DeJounte Murray, put him in. Marco Bellinelli, throw him out there. Figure it out. Just trying to think of other obscure.
1: Former Spurs.
0: Patty Mills.
1: Yeah,
0: Patty Mills. Get him out there.
1: You
0: need him.
1: Patty Mills.
0: Figure it out. I got something in me, coach. Let's do it. 310-840-4910. Continuing to get your reaction to OKC San Antonio. And while this series is just getting started, is it possible that the Eastern Conference Finals is, to quote the great Billy Packer, over? That's next on Westwood One Sports Night.
3: Aaron Rodgers says this season is his last.
4: Yes, this is it. Yeah.
3: Will Rodgers go out like John Elway and Peyton Manning did with a Lombardi trophy in his hands? Westwood One Sports.
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0: couple of housekeeping notes, Linnell Willingham. We are getting your reaction to OKC knotting up the series with San Antonio, 310-840-4910. That is a call number, but that's also a text line as well. If you'd like to text us and engage with us and our community, go to Westwood One Sports Night on YouTube, because as Pine Needle spells out, this is such an incredibly fun chat room, especially after a few cocktails. Yep, that does check out. And shout out to Aaron, who pointed out that I don't know anything about moisturizer. So the chat gets a little loose from time to time, Linnell.
1: That was me no selling the chat, by the way. So the battle lines have been drawn. Is what I would say. That's my last reference for the rest of the night. There will be no mistaking where I stand with the chat.
0: 49-10. Okay, I didn't know there was a rivalry between.
1: You can call it that. You'd have to be able to compete if there was a rivalry, Josh.
0: Wow. Hit on a nerve. Didn't mean to do so. Let's go to Bert, who's in Baltimore. 310-840-4910. Bert, did tonight change your view on the Western Conference Finals at all?
2: So, boys, no, it didn't. I can't believe De'Aaron Fox's injury wasn't more widely known, that it was as bad as it was. Yeah. I don't think, Linnell, I heard you say you don't think. What's the dude who got hurt tonight?
1: Dylan Harper. If he was healthy and there was no Fox, I think they would have a shot.
2: I agree, but I don't think they can win the series unless Fox comes back. I haven't seen much information as to whether that's a certainty or not. I think if Fox doesn't come back, they can't win. If he does come back, they do win. A basketball team without a point guard is not, they're no different than playing with their second or third team quarterback right now. It's a next to impossible task. I sure would love to see him healthy. Linnell, I do have one question for you, and I'll take it off the air.
1: Uh-oh.
2: I don't like James Larden either.
1: Larden?
2: With that said, Harden made 35 baskets in the last series and had 31 turnovers. You know, you're always talking about more turnovers than baskets, and mm-hmm. that's a terrible ratio. But Steph Castle has made 15 baskets and has 20 turnovers himself. Why are you not up here, in his grill? Why are you willing to take what he gives you? Why aren't you giving him a hard time? I'll hang up and listen, guys. Thanks.
1: This is Steph Castle's first time in the conference finals, and he's giving you way more offense than James Harden is. Giving you way more off. I would definitely double check and fact check the turnover to basket made ratio that Burch just gave. But James Harden isn't impacting the game offensively the way that Stephon Castle is. He is getting downhill at will, going straight at Shai Gilgeous-Alexander. Yeah, he's turning the ball over at times. But outside of him, who else has the ability to really break the defense down and create shots for other people?
0: This is a good segue, too. Let's just hit on this before circling back to Rodgers and circling back to the Western Conference Finals. This Knicks-Cavs series is already over. This is a wrap. It's one game in, Josh, and so much can happen. Sure, short of devastating injuries knocking the Knicks down a few pegs, this is a wrap. We've known this was going to be a wrap for a while. Game one was Cleveland's best shot. New York was coming off more than a week of rest. We saw the rust and how slow it was to hit shots. The Cavaliers, again, we don't need to fully relitigate it. They built a 22-point fourth quarter lead. You're not going to come closer to winning at Madison Square Garden than you're going to come close as you did there. And the fact that they lost the game that way is going to cost them game two, too, because not all losses are made the same. Some linger, and that's one that's going to linger. And the longer this series goes, Linnell, the more Cleveland's legs get exposed. There are no travel days in this series. There aren't any, long layoffs in between. The Knicks, they, again, had the 9 days to rest, more than a week. The Cavaliers, they didn't just go seven games in the last series. They went seven games in the first series against the Raptors, too. So this is not going to go longer than five. Cleveland's a flawed team. They're going to be a tired team, and they missed their shot in game five. So Cleveland, they might get one at home. They're not winning at MSG. So this is going to be either a four or a five-game series as far as I see it. Do you agree that it's over and not going longer than five?
1: Felt that way after that epic collapse last night, man. Like, that was brutal to watch. And you saw down the stretch the fatal flaws of Cleveland show up. Outside of Dean Wade, they don't have a legitimate perimeter defender that can stay in front of Jalen Brunson. I need to see more Dennis Schroeder from Kenny Atkinson coming up here in game two. You can't play James Harden 42 minutes. You just can't. He's not giving you enough on either end of the floor to warrant him playing that many minutes. But it's tough, man. Like, clearly going in, New York, the better team. They've looked like the best team in the Eastern Conference throughout the entirety of the playoffs. Cleveland doesn't have an answer for Jalen Brunson is the simplest way I could put it. Like,
0: they did have an answer for the first three quarters and change, but then they just
1: You can't say they had an answer. The man finished with 38 points. Like,
0: yeah, but he had how many of those points were in the final 6 minutes in overtime? Like,
1: well, that was.
0: Them. Look, half of them.
1: The ability to 18, go at James Harden.
0: 18 of those points were in the final 6.5 minutes in overtime. Yeah, if you have Jalen Brunson at 18 or 19 points with 6.5 minutes, 7 minutes to go in the game, I'd say you've had an answer.
1: I thought at the beginning of this basketball game, you saw how many shots were airballed by the New York Knicks. They looked like a team that had been off for the last 9 days. They couldn't hit the wide side of a barn. I don't credit the Cleveland defense for him not, you know, going off in the first half, in the first 3.5 quarters. They were just missing shots. In the fourth quarter, though, they played Brunson ball. I hated it when they did it last year with Tom Thibodeau. I think it's so unimaginative and so uncreative, and with all the guys they have, you should be not so reliant upon him. But, like, when there's a mouse in the house, so to speak, when there is James Harden on the floor and you can hunt him out at will the way that they did, like, yeah, he's going to go off. You can only hold him down for so long.
0: A lot of stuff going on right now. You have, obviously, the NBA playoffs. Going to be locked in on that Thursday night. But on the second screen, see, since the series is over, Cavs-Knicks gets the second screen in the Graham Abode because the Carolina Hurricanes get the first screen trying to win the Stanley Cup. Still haven't lost a game, Linnell. 8-0 so far.
1: That is impressive. How will you celebrate?
0: Firing it up. No, if they win the Stanley Cup, dude, I have two teams, man. One of them I've completely written off. You're not going to be seeing me wear Orioles gear for a while. I think I'm done.
1: Thank God.
0: I think I'm done with them in May. Linnell, they got swept by the Rays today, and they had already gotten swept in a four-game series by the Yankees so far. Broke my heart today. They were up 3-1 in the eighth and just completely blew it. And I think I'm done. I think today is going to be the last day I talk about the Orioles for a long time. I don't know what would need to happen, Linnell, for me to bring up the Orioles again on this show.
1: That is A-okay with me, Josh. I promise you, I am just fine with that. Nothing.
0: You sure? I thought you're super baseball guy.
1: I think I'll be able to sleep just fine tonight. Honestly.
0: Yeah. See, I lean on you for the baseball analysis. Los Doyers.
1: I lean on you for the hockey analysis.
0: Last week we were going back and forth. You had hot takes about the Sabres against the Canadiens. We'll see how Montreal does.
1: I was trying to get you to explain the line change and how important the line shifts they made down the stretch was how important it was to win in the game.
0: That's it. Like, that's going to matter. That's in it. Montreal, Carolina.
1: That is
0: you
1: it.
0: Get ready. It's
1: you
0: great
1: get ready.
0: On your part.
1: Especially if the man in net is on his head for four out of the seven games, man. I mean, it could
0: Dobish.
1: Be, it could be something.
0: That's it, man.
1: Dobish, I thought it was, huh?
0: That's what scares me. Yeah, I'm sorry.
1: It's not Dobish. Dobish. Thank you.
0: You're all over it. Dobish. You're all over it. Let's go to Josh, who's in Miami. He's all over game two.
1: Josh has got something for me tonight. I know Josh got something for me tonight. Josh, what's going on, bro?
0: Hold one sec. Before we let Josh go, what am I missing, Linnell? Catch me up.
1: Well, Josh tried to. Josh was simping for Oscar Robertson last night.
0: Josh in Miami, turn down your radio.
1: You gotta turn your radio, Josh.
0: Yeah, dude.
3: Okay, can you hear me, guys?
1: Yeah, we got you.
3: All right. No, y'all, somebody cut me off last night before I could finish what I was trying to explain. Is I go by my GOAT in 10-year decades.
1: Okay.
3: And that's what I was trying to make a point to. That's what I was trying to make a point
1: to. So you were saying he was the GOAT of his decade, not...
3: He was the GOAT of his decade.
0: Turn down your radio, Josh.
1: Josh Graham, you sound horrible coming out of Josh in Miami's radio.
0: There you go. Better.
3: All right, can y'all hear me? Are we good?
1: We can hear you. I'm sorry that you guys have to hear us, actually.
0: Go.
1: Now that I'm hearing how you guys hear us, I am sorry that you guys have to hear this is hilarious.
3: All right, so what I'm trying to say is like, I can't sit there and listen to anybody defend Harden and put him in the top three for shooting guards. The guy has no defense. And when you don't play in the playoffs and you have no defense, I don't want to hear you in the conversation. Stephon Castle would be doing the same thing to Harden. He'd just be dropping past him and ducking on whoever's under there. That's all I got to say tonight, bro. I'm going to hang up and listen. Go, Nick.
0: Yeah. Now you could turn up. You could turn up your.
1: Did he just try to compare James Harden to Steph? I'm telling you, by the end of this series, I
0: might have caused this by talking about the 9 turnovers, doing a James Harden impression.
1: They're not. It's not. Are you serious? You're going to call it a James Harden impression?
0: If you have 9 turnovers in a playoff game, I think about James Harden.
1: He had 11 in game one. They wouldn't have won without him, though. Like, what he's giving you on the offensive end outside of the turnovers, I would say. When you're playing at that speed and it's a track meet the way that it's been, you're going to turn the ball over.
0: D-Day, is it right to say that, like, I give off the vibe to phone callers that of, like, a principal, like, getting people straight, turn down your radio and stop saying Shea Butter 4 times in 30 seconds. Getting people straight in line.
1: Some would call it a principle. Some would call it a dictatorship. Whatever floats your boat. I mean, it's more.
0: Well, one's a little more.
1: I'm just yanking your chain, pal. That's all. Let's have some fun tonight.
0: You get detention for that. Getting back to the Aaron Rodgers news.
1: Spank me, Josh.
0: Does he deserve to go out on his own terms? One of us doesn't think so. And that's next to Westwood One Sports Night.
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0: San Antonio 113, the series knotted up one game apiece. We'll have post-game sound from the coaches, players, 20 minutes from now, hopefully injury updates as well. Why are you laughing, Linnell?
1: No, I was belching. Sorry.
0: Oh, big smile on your face?
1: Well, I always have a big smile on my face, you know? I'm Linnell Willingham.
0: There is a 12-year-old nature to you, a little bit. I have an 18-month-old son, and he giggles at the dumbest things, like when a ball hits my head or something. He'll just go, ha ha ha, ha ha. Like, it doesn't surprise me that the sound
1: was
0: of
1: that
0: your
1: like
0: own
1: you trying belch, to imitate Baby Dan Dan? That's a crazy imitation. Ha ha ha.
0: The sound of your own belch makes you smile. Doesn't surprise me at all.
1: I was looking at myself, and that made me smile, if I'm being honest.
0: Let's get to good
1: lighting tonight.
0: The big news in the NFL today. Aaron Rodgers announces a Coach K, Kobe Bryant-like retirement tour that's going to happen in 2026. He announces that he will retire after this coming football season. The question from this is, well, a couple of things. Number one, how do you feel about retirement tours in general? But what is your retirement gift going to be for Aaron Rodgers? 310-840-4910. What would you give him as a retirement gift? Because for me, to answer the first question, Aaron Rodgers absolutely, positively deserves to go out on his own terms. Had no issue with him dragging it out. Had no issue making this decision. Had no issue with this being known publicly if he wants it to be. Because he is, truthfully, one of the all-time greats. When we think of the golden age of quarterback play that we got from the 2000s with Brady and Manning and Favre and Roethlisberger and Breeze, and if you want to go further than that, you can with Rivers and Eli, and he's part of that group. And he's the last of that group. And when his career ends, he's going to finish top five in these categories. Career wins for a quarterback. Passing yards, touchdowns, completions. He won a Super Bowl and four MVPs. There's only one player in NFL history that has won four MVPs or more. His name's Peyton Manning. So he's one of the all-time greats. He has a chance. He should be given the chance to go out however he pleases, especially when he's coming off his best season he's had in years. In 2025, Linnell, Rodgers had his best QB rating since 2021, 24 TDs, 7 picks, 66% completion, over 3,300 yards passing, won 10 games, won the division. The Steelers were proven right to wait for him. There was not a better alternative available for this team, especially when you factor in team chemistry year two with Rodgers and the relationship with Mike McCarthy. Rodgers even said this, by the way. He said his prior relationship with McCarthy swayed him in returning. That he, after Mike Tomlin decided to step away, resign, it almost led to Rodgers stepping away as well from the game. Here was Aaron earlier today.
2: Yeah, I love Mike T. I mean, I really appreciate the opportunity to come in last year and love my experience with him. And, you know, I thought when he said he was stepping away, that was an emotional moment just because we all love him so much and care about him. And, you know, I thought that that was probably it for me in Pittsburgh. But when the decision was made to hire Mike, I started opening my mind back up to coming back.
1: I am so annoyed by all of this. And I'm normally not that guy because I feel like a lot of people have let their personal feelings about Aaron Rodgers, the person, influence how they evaluate him as a quarterback. I think he always is overly criticized. But, like, dog, if the Pittsburgh Steelers, it goes back to what we said earlier. If there was any influence, if he had any influence in hiring Mike McCarthy, they're lost as an organization, first and foremost. Second of all, I can give a rat's ass about their relationship. If they love each other so much, go have a steak together. Go to Robinson Town Center out in Pittsburgh and go have a steak together. What did he do last year to warrant a $10 million pay raise and to be handed the job again coming into this year?
0: It's a one-year deal.
1: A top five.
0: I get what he's done
1: over the course of his career. I get he's one of the greatest quarterbacks of all time. He is so far from that guy. And if you're Pittsburgh, I go back to what I've been saying, man. Stop dating to have one-night stands. Date to marry at the damn quarterback position.
0: But hold on,
1: you know
0: hold on,
1: that he has no chance of being your long-term answer.
0: Why do you bring up like how much more money he's making? It's May. These rosters are almost completely set. It's
1: why is that what you chose to double click on? The bottom line is he's 43. They need to be moving on and giving Will Howard a chance.
0: Well, you said it. I just want to know how it's relevant.
1: Because what did he do to deserve the pay rate? Like I think, and you love to throw out the highest QBR since in five years. He's dead last in the NFL in yards per attempt. They can't create explosive plays to save the – you have DK Metcalf, one of the best deep threats in football, and you're last in the NFL in yards per attempt. You cannot win legitimately and win at a high level. You can make the wild card game and get your teeth punched in by the Texans. You cannot win big-time football games with this version of Aaron Rodgers. I'm sorry. Pittsburgh's offensive line isn't good enough to be able to support him. He's dead last in yards per attempt because he's got to get the ball out of his hands. They don't. He can't move. He can't move.
0: Didn't you just say you can't write off Pittsburgh to win the AFC North? Which one is it? Can they win with Aaron Rodgers the division, or can't they win?
1: What? They can't make it to the AFC Championship. That's the prism we're talking about them from. I have never once said they can compete to win the division.
0: You just said they can't win with Aaron Rodgers. So
1: they can't win
0: the AFC North's not winning?
1: No, that they can't win big. You know, we're talking about it through the lens of the AFC Championship. You can make it to the damn – you can win the North with Will Howard.
0: No, you can't.
1: Yeah, you can.
0: It's Will Howard. Are we comparing Will Howard to Aaron Rodgers?
1: 43-year-old Aaron Rodgers? Yes, the hell I am.
0: 24 TDs, 7 picks, 66 completion, Aaron Rodgers. And Will Howard ain't doing that.
1: 24 TDs to 7 picks. Is he Taylor Heinicke? Is that the bar that we're setting for him? Is he Taylor Heinicke or is he Aaron Rodgers? Like, are you kidding? How do you watch Aaron Rodgers play quarterback last year for the Steelers and think that he's the best option going? Anybody that looks at the – Dan Orlovsky, any of your favorite pundits that look at Aaron Rodgers and think last year that's playoff championship-level play at the quarterback position?
0: Well,
1: open your eyes.
0: It's two different things that you're saying. I'm not saying they can win a championship with him. I'm saying that's
1: saying
0: okay,
1: they can
0: though.
1: Make it – You're saying they have the chance to make it to the conference title game.
0: That's their
1: ceiling. Their ceiling is winning 9-10 games and making it to the wild card round. If they're lucky, like if everything goes well, that's what
0: so
1: to me their
0: be
1: ceiling
0: better,
1: is.
0: So their ceiling is matching last year's win total?
1: Yes.
0: Ceiling?
1: Yes. Yes.
0: Right.
1: Now they've gotten, but look, here's the one thing I would say. My issue is more about their reluctance to move on from him. I don't understand why they're infatuated with him. Defensively, if you want to talk about what they got better, you added Jaquan Brisker, you added Darnell Savage, you added Jamel Dean. They've added real pieces defensively. I love what they have on defense.
0: I don't like the quarterback. I just didn't see a better alternative available. That's the thing.
1: Kyler Murray.
0: Nah, Aaron.
1: Will Howard, you're in year one with Mike McCarthy. Why are we acting like the goal should be to make it to the damn AFC Championship game in year one?
0: Well, who do you think is the best team in the AFC?
1: The Kansas City Chiefs.
0: Really?
1: I do.
0: What goals do you think Buffalo and Baltimore should have this year?
1: They should be looking to try to win the Super Bowl.
0: But you just said that if you have a first-year coach that you shouldn't.
1: I said nothing about the first-year coach. You're in year one with no quarterback. Look at what you have at quarterback. That's why you shouldn't be trying to win the Super Bowl.
0: I don't think they can, and I think that's fine.
1: I'm getting frustrated now with the conversation because this is, like, baffling to me. I feel like I'm being, like, asked to walk into a freezer naked. Like, I'm shivering. This idea, like no one has still been able to tell me why they brought Aaron Rodgers back. Why do we think this is going to be better?
0: Because there wasn't a better alternative.
1: He's a year older. What? You think he's going to get more arm strength? You think he's going to become more mobile? You think he's going to be
0: better
1: more
0: weapons,
1: durable?
0: Better protection.
1: The protection's the damn same, for one. The weapons are better,
0: yeah. The first rounder and Broderick Jones is going to be healthy.
1: The weapons are fine. What type of run after the catch threat is Michael Pittman? Let me ask you that. Because that's what the Steelers should have been going after. When you have a quarterback that's dead last in yards per attempt, you should be trying to get guys that are quick and twitchy that can win immediately underneath and make guys miss. They don't have that in their receiving core. They don't.
0: Let's see what the calls think. Let's go to Super Rusty Dang, who wants in from Detroit. 310-840-4910 if you want to tell us what the retirement gift should be for Aaron Rodgers, or just your thoughts on the matter whatsoever, whether or not he should be able to finish his career on his own terms. 310-840-4910. Super Rusty Day, where do you stand?
3: What's up, fellas, and hello to the United States of America. And I just want to say, can you smell what Super Rusty Day is cooking? It's controversy, it's excitement, and it's brilliance. Let's get to the NFL, but I wanted to comment on NBA, too, right quick.
1: Let's do it.
3: Here's the thing. He deserves a second ring. If he doesn't get that second ring, I would hope that he can at least get a NFC or AFC conference championship ring. But here's the thing,
0: Have you ever watched the movie Super Rusty Day, Unforgiven, starring Gene Hackman and Clint Eastwood? You ever see that Western from the 90s?
3: Yes, yeah. I have.
0: There's the line at the end of the movie when Gene Hackman is getting killed by Clint Eastwood, where he says, "Deserves got nothing to do with it." That's how I feel about Aaron Rodgers, where deserved, I'm sorry, they don't give you what you deserve. They give
1: The guy that's been pontificating his stats from 10, 15 years ago just said that he doesn't deserve to. Good gracious.
3: Check this out. That's just how I feel about it. I'm quite sure a lot of other people do feel the same way. But let me say this. What can I give to Aaron Rodgers? More hope to come back another year or another year after that to at least get that ring. He can change his mind. We're talking about Aaron Rodgers here. He can change his mind. Let's get to the NBA right quick. More weapons. Okay. It's all about who has more weapons. San Antonio has lesser weapons than OKC. I'm for the Knicks. I would like for us to play against San Antonio because, guess what? Lesser weapons. It seems like they only have a one-trick pony.
1: You were rolling, mentioned the Knicks winning the finals, and that's where.
0: Thank you. We have more calls than this, by the way.
1: That's where you lost me. What a call, though. Super Rusty Day. Is this like Denton's alter ego? There has to be some connection with the word that day is. Something's going on there. I'm sure of it.
0: Something. All right, I don't know. Maybe. Let's go to Anthony in Pittsburgh. I'm being told Anthony's fired up on the subject. Anthony, you're in Pittsburgh.
1: Yeah, he's probably mad at what I said about his Steelers. Those Yinzes.
0: Help us out.
4: No, I am not. I agree with you. I mean, unfortunately, Art II is sabotaging his own team. There's no way in the world they could have watched the film of Aaron Rodgers play and someone decided, let's bring that back again. He was god-awful. I mean, there were games. I mean, the Cleveland game, the last Cleveland game before the Baltimore game was the censure for me, where they didn't even score a touchdown. And that game, if they win that game, the Baltimore game would have been meaningless. You could have rested some people and maybe played better against Houston.
0: How did Aaron look in the Pittsburgh game? Just curious.
4: He's cooked. And
0: in the Baltimore game, how did he look? I think he looked pretty good, not cooked.
1: It's a bad Ravens defense. Like, it's a bad Ravens defense. Like,
4: yeah,
0: the Browns defense is pretty.
1: He also let up a bad Detroit defense. What do you do against Buffalo?
0: No, I just say, what's your alternative though? Okay, you can tell me.
1: Will Howard is the alternative.
0: No, I'm not asking you. I heard you. I'm asking him.
4: No, you listen. Look, fortunately for me, I'm old enough. I've seen this team since Bill Austin was coach before Chuck Knoll.
1: That was Bill Austin.
0: All right, let's play him at quarterback. Let's put Ben Roethlisberger out there. Let's throw Terry Bradshaw while we still got him.
4: Let me just say this quickly. The only time this team has ever been great is when they had Bradshaw and Roethlisberger. Outside of that, they've been good and mediocre. And they're back to mediocre.
0: You guys haven't had a losing season in a quarter century, and I got to hear that you guys haven't been good?
1: What is that?
0: What are we talking about?
4: That's standard for others. The Patriots have six and we have six. You want to have six Super Bowl wins and more. Anything else is mediocre, and we don't like mediocre around here.
0: I hear it. You say mediocre, I hear spoiled. And I appreciate the call. Good to hear from you. Linnell, I can't do it because, again, I live in North Carolina. I had to watch a team in the Carolina Panthers. I wonder what Jet fans think, where it's like, oh, my God, having a winning record every year is awful. Like, a Browns fan hearing that, who last decade had to watch their team win one game in 2 years. And I have to hear how, oh, my God, it was, how could you watch last season when we won the division and went 10-7 and the quarterback had 24-7 in terms of TD and touchdown? Oh, my God, how could you think to bring that back? And that's the problem. That's the issue, where it's this crazy spoiled fan base that's looking at it this way.
1: It's a mediocre quarterback play. It's what they got last year, man. It's mediocre what he looked like at times last year. Look at the stretch of play. This three-game stretch, Chargers, Bengals, Bills, 16 of 31 for a 161, a touchdown, two picks, 9 of 15 for a touchdown, 10 of 21 for 117, no touchdown. Dude, I don't know what it is, and I think I'm glad the last caller brought up Art the Second, because I do think the issues with the Steelers go up to the top. Like, all the reports we heard is that Mike Tomlin was super influential in personnel decisions, and I initially was not on board with that. But you look at some of the decisions here post-Mike Tomlin, I go as far as even saying, why did you hire Mike McCarthy? Because Aaron told you to? If they hired Mike McCarthy because they knew they were bringing Aaron back, that is ludicrous.
0: Jake, Chase, Chance, and others, we see ya. We'll get to you, 310-840-4910, if you want in. What would be your retirement gift for Aaron Rodgers in reacting to this news and to our reaction to it? That's fun, reacting to reactions. Also, as mentioned, we have post-game audio from OKC San Antonio, hopefully getting some injury updates that are going to be very important as the series goes on. All that on the way on Westwood One Sports Night.
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0: post-game sound from the game that just wrapped up. OKC 112, San Antonio 113, knotting up the series. We'll get to that in a second. Let's go to the phones. We're talking about Aaron Rodgers. He's back. This is going to be his last season, he says. It's a retirement tour. So if you could give Aaron Rodgers a retirement gift, what would it be? 310-840-4910. And does he deserve the right to go out on his own terms? Linnell doesn't think so. Says the Steelers made a mistake by giving Rodgers this type of an opportunity. I think Rodgers should be able to go out on his own terms because I thought he was good last year, and I think he's an all-time great. Let's go to Jake, who's in Sacramento. Jake from Sacktown. Where are you on Rodgers? Do you have any gift ideas?
1: Yeah, so let me preface this by saying I'm a diehard Packer fan, been born and raised a Packer fan my entire life, so I'm a little biased when it comes to Rodgers. But what I will say is Aaron Rodgers had Calvin Austin and Roman Wilson as his wide receivers 2 and 3 to throw the ball to last year, and the ghost of Adam Thielen. So it's not like he was throwing to the Bengals receiving core, or hell, even the Packers receiving core, or someone who's semi-decent.
0: And Adam Thielen I think, right around the deadline. So he wasn't even in camp, the offseason, any of that.
1: No, exactly. I mean, that's my point, right? It's not like he was throwing to, you know, Justin Jefferson and Jordan Addison. He was throwing to Roman Wilson and Calvin Austin as wide receivers 2 and 3.
2: What is the end game for the Steelers here at quarterback? What do they get out of bringing Aaron Rodgers back?
1: You give your third-round pick from this year time to grow and develop under a Hall of Fame quarterback who has a cannon of an arm and has the ability to be a starter at this level. You don't draft
0: Drew Aller in the third round.
2: You're talking about Drew Aller?
0: Is it Aller?
1: I'm talking about Drew Aller being a hell of a lot better option than Will Howard.
2: I don't agree with
1: you. Healthy scratch in 15 to 17 games because Will Howard is good.
2: The last regime decided to do that, not this one. All Mike McCarthy's done since he's gotten there is praise Will Howard. And he's the backup quarterback currently. You go out to Latrobe and watch practices. He's one play away currently. If they're comfortable enough to make him for a team that's got Super Bowl aspirations, as you all keep saying, right? Because there's a veteran group. You brought Aaron Rodgers back not to go to the wild card round. You brought him back to go to the Super Bowl. If you're willing to entrust a second-year fifth-rounder to be one play away, obviously you think pretty highly of the kid.
1: No, but you have to, considering the fact that Drew Aller's coming off a torn ACL.
2: No, Jake, you have Mason Rudolph. Rudolph. Like,
0: Jake, I appreciate the call, and I appreciate
2: Drew Aller's getting four team reps.
0: The Big Ten wet dream of it being debated on national sports talk. Drew Aller versus Will Howard is discussing.
2: Drew Aller was not what Will Howard did at Ohio State. Drew Aller never got close to touching any of that production or ability.
0: Here's the issue.
2: Are you kidding?
0: Here's the issue, though, Linnell. Here's the problem. You don't seem to see value at all in winning your division and winning double digit games. Like, you keep saying, what's the point? What's the end game? Why not? What's wrong with winning your division?
2: You need a long-term answer at quarterback. Stop playing. I'm going to keep using the same analogy.
0: There wasn't an option.
2: You're having a bunch of one-night stands at quarterback. Russell Wilson, Justin Fields, Aaron Rodgers.
0: They don't believe Will Howard's that guy.
2: So what you're telling me is that the Pittsburgh Steelers, for the rest of time, should just keep having one-night stands at quarterback, right? You tell me a good team that wins with a journeyman quarterback year in and year out. You have to find your long-term answer at the game's most important position. And playing Aaron Rodgers is not getting any closer to doing that.
0: I gave you an answer. You wanted a question? Seattle just won the Super Bowl. Sam Darnold, journeyman quarterback. Am I wrong? You asked the question. I answered it.
2: Because you answer within this condescending way. Like, you know what I mean and what I'm saying. They, for years, have neglected the quarterback. That's not how you win in this league. That's not.
0: Seattle just did it. They just did. What do you mean?
2: You're comparing Pittsburgh supporting cast in defense in receiving core.
0: I'm not.
2: Why did they do it, though, Josh? You're saying they did it. Why did they do it with Sam Darnold? Because they got arguably the best supporting cast in football. Does Pittsburgh have that? No. So it's malpractice to be rolling out Aaron Rodgers at 43 years old.
0: Not if you can win. If you can win the AFC North and he's the best option available. There's nothing wrong with winning 11 games in the league. Like, what's the end game?
2: He's
0: the best option available.
2: In the NBA, what do we talk about in the NBA? Being stuck in the middle. Why do you want to be stuck at 9-8 in 8-9 if you're the Pittsburgh Steelers? Go find a long-term answer.
0: Yeah, it just wasn't available here. I agree with you. If you want it, great, but you don't have it.
2: You go get it. You create your own luck. You go find the guy. Okay. If you obviously the last 2 years you've liked two dudes in Will Howard and Drew Aller. The damn coach that you hired likes Will Howard so much that he's given him second team reps to start OTAs.
0: And then he brought him one play away. 43-year-old quarterback. Waited Correct. For him in May, and then drafted Drew Aller in round 3 because they love that guy so much and believe in him so much. So again, actions
2: and the reports
0: speak louder
2: you're hearing, and the reports you're hearing coming out of Pittsburgh is that they're breaking Drew Aller's mechanics down to the studs. He's going to be a healthy scratch week in and week out. He's not going to play. There's no way you watch Drew Aller at Penn State and think that Drew Aller is going to come in and be a franchise quarterback.
0: I agree with that.
2: Inconsistent with that. Let's go.
0: Let's go to Chase in Maryland. 310-840-4910. Chase, your reaction to all of this is?
3: Guys, I can't even believe we're talking about Drew Aller. I'm on board with you there. You could argue that guy regressed every season at Penn State. Every season. I can't even believe we're having that conversation that people are bringing him up. Look, here's the thing. It's not an ideal situation for Pittsburgh to do this. I'm not arguing that whatsoever. But they are in win-now mode with the team that they have. They got a taste of it last year. You sneak into the playoffs. You barely get in. I'm glad you brought up Sam Darnold because that is exactly the way that this offense needs to model itself with a 43-year-old quarterback. And the thing that we're forgetting, yes, they add the offensive lineman. They have DK Metcalf. They go out and they get Pittman. They got Rico Dowdle. You run the ball with him and Jaylen Warren 30 times a game. Aaron Rodgers should not be throwing the ball any more than 25 times a game. Tops. Allow your quarterback to make quick decisions, throw it out 20 times a game, run that offense to Rico Dowdle and Jaylen Warren, and this team with the defensive additions and the help that they have now, Rodgers maybe gets some luck that reignites with Mike McCarthy. This team might surprise some people. Are they going to win the Super Bowl? No. But this is the best move that they can make right now because there was not a single quarterback out there to a Kirk Cousins. There's nobody else they could have got for this year. Roll the dice for one more year. Next year in a heavy quarterback class in the draft, then you'd readjust at that point. Thanks for the call, guys.
0: I think I'm with you. Thanks for the call. I agree with all of that.
2: Yahoo! That's how I feel right now.
0: I agree with all of that.
2: This thing has got me jacked up. I'm just – this idea – first of all, back to you trying to compare Sam Darnold to Aaron Rodgers. Mm-hmm. Not even close to the level of play that each of the two teams got from their respective guy. Sam Darnold doo-dooed on Aaron Rodgers last year in terms of productivity, pushing the ball down the field, creating explosive plays. This is not the 1950s. You have to be able to create chunk plays offensively.
0: Don't mischaracterize what I said. You said, what's a time that somebody goes for journeyman quarterbacks in order to win in this league?
2: And this journeyman, it just got a multi-year extension.
0: And they just did it with Geno Smith before Sam Darnold. So that's the way Seattle's done it. And they just won the Super Bowl that way. That's the reason I brought it up. I didn't bring it up as a means to say that Aaron Rodgers is better or on par with Sam Darnold, but they are veteran quarterback, journeyman quarterbacks. That's the reason I brought up Sam Darnold.
2: Teams that have sustained success in this league do not rely on journeyman quarterbacks. It just is what it is. I think anybody that follows football would agree with that. My whole thing is, why waste this year of development for Will Howard? On the job training is how you get better at quarterback. You don't know what you have in a guy until you give him a chance to play. That's the bottom line. The NFL, more than any other sport, man, practice differs so much from a damn game. You can evaluate Will Howard and practice all you want. You got to see him when live bullets are flying, when he's asked to maneuver around the pocket and dodge a pass rush, something that Aaron Rodgers is terrible at this juncture of his career. I'm playing him off the strength of him simply being the better athlete. Our offense has more of an upside, more of an ability to push the ball down the field, more of the abilities to create chunk plays with Will Howard at quarterback more than Aaron Rodgers, just based off of where he's 43, guys. He's 43. This is my thing that I keep going back to. Like, why are we know what Aaron Rodgers is at this point. Will Howard is a unknown. It would be organizational malpractice for the Pittsburgh Steelers to go through the 2026 season and not have a definitive answer on what Will Howard is. 110%.
0: That sounds like, to me, the Family Guy bit, where Peter is on a game show, and it says, like, he just won the boat, but, oh, wait, you have the option between the boat and the mystery option, the mystery box. And Peter says, Lois, don't pick the boat, because it could be anything in the mystery box, even a boat. Even a boat.
2: I actually know this reference box. For once.
0: Should we go, I'll give you the dealer's choice option, Linnell. Should we go back to the phones, or should we play post-game sound? Should we get to the post-game
2: sound
0: second, or do you want more calls?
2: I can't lie, I'm hot to see what Steeler fans think about what we have here. Then.
0: Brandon's in Pittsburgh. Let's hear from Brandon. 310-840-4910. Brandon, you're listening to this, and your reaction is?
4: Gentlemen, can you hear me?
2: We got you, yes, brother. What's going on, man?
4: Yeah. So, as I was listening to this, I actually just pulled up an article from 10 hours ago, and Mike Florio apparently thinks that Howard might be the odd man out coming this season, which is kind of baffling. I think Howard is
2: Mike Florio doesn't know his head from his ass.
4: Potential there. Wow. that could be true, but, you know,
2: the guy getting second team the guy getting second team reps in OTAs is the odd man out. The guy that the head coach won't stop fawning about is the odd man out. Mike Florio needs
0: thought on the subject.
2: Yeah.
0: Oh, one second now. What's your thought on the subject?
2: Are you okay?
0: Mike Florio's reporting.
4: No, I was just going through the drive-thru. Sorry.
0: What did you order? We got to know.
4: I'm actually door dashing right now, but at McDonald's.
2: Get that money. Okay? Get that money, dog.
0: Get your paper, man. What's your thought on the Rodgers thing before we let you go?
4: I don't mind it. I would like to see him at least maybe win at the playoff game. That'd be a good way for him to go out. And, I think Howard is probably the better future. I don't know why they picked Drewaller, but I guess we'll see how that goes. Thanks, guys.
2: Are you in the middle of a tornado?
0: A tornado warning? That's
2: where are you at
0: right
2: in
0: now?
2: Pittsburgh? You near Robinson?
4: The fire alarm just started going off.
2: where are you at right
0: get
2: now?
0: Get to that and take care of yourself, Brandon. No, let
2: he's
0: him
2: gone.
0: Be safe.
2: He's gone. No, he's gone. He's gone.
0: He's got to get out of here.
2: You know, Pittsburgh's my second home.
0: My question is, Linnell, if that is the Steelers' destiny, they win a playoff game this year and win 11 games. Like, let's say they win 10 games and win a playoff game. Low end. Like, that's a good year and a great way to end your career if you're Rodgers.
2: And then how do you build off of that? How do you build off of that?
0: Well, you look at the draft.
2: Come
0: deeper
2: on.
0: Deeper quarterback dog. Draft.
2: I like to have continuity at the position, man. You have an opportunity in year one
0: Except
2: of a new regime.
0: Except when Aaron Rodgers is coming back.
2: You have the opportunity in year one of a new regime to establish and potentially develop and groom a guy that could be the next great Steelers quarterback. We don't know because he hasn't been given the opportunity.
0: But here's my thing. You keep saying, oh, we don't know. Why don't you listen to what their actions tell you, man? Like, they drafted a quarterback. They brought Aaron Rodgers back. They're waiting for Aaron. In your words, they gave him $10 million more from last year. Do you think they do that if they think Will Howard's awesome? No. So follow their actions. If they think Will Howard's a dude, they don't do any of this. They want it. They want it. They would do none of those things.
2: The group, the coach that was in charge of Will Howard last year is not in charge of Will Howard this year. And they are showing you.
0: Drafting a quarterback in round three.
2: They are showing you. Hold on. They are. I don't give a rat's ass about where Drewaller was drafted. He's getting 14 reps in OTAs, pal. He's an afterthought. He may be on the practice squad if they feel that they can sneak him there. Will Howard is up. Currently, if you're going off of all the evidence and data we have right now, Will Howard's one play away from being the guy. For him to be given that responsibility in year two, clearly they believe in him. I don't care about them drafting Drewaller. They better be trying to draft a quarterback every year. They need to draft and develop one. So, yes, I don't mind them taking swings at the pinata yearly because they don't have a definitive long-term answer because they refuse to play the young guys. They'd rather piss around with Justin Fields, bum ass, and Russell Wilson, and Aaron Rodgers. When are we going to stop being afraid, Pittsburgh? When are we going to stop being afraid? Miss me with winning 9, 8, and 10 games and talking about making the wild card game. This league is about championships. You're the organization that's got the most titles in the damn sport. And we've now lowered our expectations to make the damn wild card game. Are you kidding? If you're a Steelers fan out there sipping for 9, 8, 10, and 7, you should be ashamed of yourself. Well, no,
0: we
2: Willigan,
0: do need to get to that post-game sound. OKC, San Antonio, we've got, you'll hear from Wimby, you'll hear from Chet Holmgren, you'll hear from SGA, and we'll react to it all next.
5: Aaron Rodgers says this season is his last.
6: Yes, this is it. Yeah.
5: Will Rodgers go out like John Elway and Peyton Manning did with a Lombardi trophy in his hands? Westwood One Sports.
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0: On Sports Night, here's Josh Graham and Linnell Willingham.
1: Is this blurry by Puddle of Mud? Hell yeah, brother. Respect the game. Oliver Popular. That's Linnell Willingham. I'm Josh Graham. As promised, let's get to this Western Conference Finals sound before we get, speaking of mud, stuck in the mud again with Linnell fighting the chat and fighting the phone callers in response to this Aaron Rodgers topic. 310-840-4910 if you want in on it. Let's hear from some of the stars involved. Well, obviously injuries come to mind first and foremost. Jalen Williams, when you hear him in hamstring injury, you get a little nervous. You had the injury to Dylan Harper as well. See if there's even a non-answer on that front, D-Day. Maybe we can get there in a second. Here was SGA on Jalen Williams' injury.
2: No, too much right now. Obviously, if you don't have him, it hurts. Still leaving his team, though. Like you said, he played a bunch of games without us. One big game without him. But I still think he can get the job done. But yeah, losing a guy like that, a caliber like that, no matter how good your team is otherwise, it hurts a little bit. And also for him, it's just like a human being. He's had a tough year with injuries.
1: I forget how Canadian he sounds. Mark Dagno says that J-Dub is going to get looked at in the morning and we'll have an update tomorrow.
3: The fact that he wasn't able to come back, I would say, says a lot to me about the severity. He missed an extended period of time with this. It's going to be tough for them, but like, if we're talking injuries here tonight, I'll go back to what I said earlier. I think the combination of Fox and Harper being out, much more significant to me than OKC not having Jalen Williams. I think the other guys have shown here throughout this postseason, regular season, and in this series, you know, guys can step up. Jarrett McCain, Alex Caruso, Wiggins, A.J. Mitchell, Cason Wallace. They're literally playing 10 to 12 dudes per night, so I'm not too worried about that injury.
1: Do you see anything, D-Day? I don't see anything on the Dylan Harper front yet. I would assume that Mitch Johnson was asked about it, but
4: Mitch Johnson said there's no update. He landed awkwardly, and then he was told that he's not coming back.
1: Got it. Let's get to Chet Holmgren, who was describing the battle inside with Victor Wembanyama, and here's what Chet had to say.
5: Yeah, I mean, it's competition at the highest level. You know, just like you were talking about with these two teams, it's two great teams going at it. You know, it's no different. You know, no matter how many games this series goes, you know, it's going to be competition.
1: I didn't realize These dudes go back a long way and that they don't like each other at all, Chet and Victor.
3: It's great, man. It's one of the things that make this the next best rivalry, you know, in American sports, dog. There's that underlying drama between those two. There is the fact that you're looking at two of the faces of the sport for the next decade plus in Shea versus SGA, two franchises that in their current iteration and in years past could have been viewed as some of the gold standard franchises in all the pro sports. Look at how the Spurs have been run over the past 25, 30 years. Look at how OKC has been run ever since Sam Presti's taken over. I mean, these are two franchises that no matter the sport, like they conduct themselves the right way. They draft, they develop, just well-run machines, man.
1: Going to the losing side of the ledger and to that Victor Wembanyama. No De'Aaron Fox, and then you lose, obviously, Dylan Harper, which is a big deal. Here was Wemby on how he put some of the onus on himself to help ball handlers.
6: Not well. We gotta help our ball handlers more and take care of the ball.
3: Yeah, so I don't know. I don't know if I want Victor Wembanyama being the guy that's tasked with driving and kicking, right? Like I like Stephon Castle being the primary ball handler. He's got to play better. Where I need Wemby to be better at, and really maybe I don't even want to say it's Wemby. We kind of briefly mentioned this earlier. I think the guards need to help Wemby out in terms of rebounding. Like, that's where you look down the stretch and what Isaiah Hartenstein was doing, pulling guys by the dreads. I mean, he was playing gangster ball is how I would put it. But, like, if I was Wemby, that's more so what I'm talking about here. I think the guards need to help Wemby more than Wemby needs to help the guards.
1: 310-840-4910. Chance is in Alabama. He wants in on Aaron Rodgers. Chance, where are you at on the Steelers' decision to bring him back, and do you have ideas for a retirement gift for Aaron?
7: Retirement gift. I would get Aaron Rodgers a retirement gift, an Aaron Rodgers jersey, because there's nothing more that he loves than himself. Anyways, as far as the Steelers go, I do not understand. Unless you're the 2000 Ravens or the 89, whatever, Bears, they don't have that defense. They're going to keep on drafting, you know, in the middle of the rounds. Next year's a stacked QB draft class, right? Past 5 years, they drafted 21, 20, 24, 14. Why bring back Rodgers? You know what you're going to get. The Sam Darnold comparison is ridiculous to me. They're in the NFC. Sam Darnold's way better. That team is stacked. And the AFC, they're lucky they won that division with Burrow getting hurt, with Lamar. It's insane. You're not going to win that division.
1: The NFC is a lot better than the AFC. The NFC is a lot better than the AFC. So
7: not quarterback.
3: The point he's trying to make, though, is that the supporting cast in Seattle is way better than the supporting cast that Pittsburgh has in terms of defense.
1: The only reason I brought it up, I wasn't comparing the two. Again, the question was, when has a team built around veteran quarterbacks? And they did it with Geno Smith, and then they did it with Sam Darnold. That's the only reason I brought it up. I wasn't saying that the two were remotely similar at all. Except for that.
7: So their goal is to be mediocre, right? Because that's all they're ever going to be. They're only going to ever be mediocre. They're not going to get to a Super Bowl. They're not going to win an AFC championship, especially with Mahomes, Allen, Burrow, and Lamar in that division.
1: So you define 10-7 and winning your division as mediocre. You define that as mediocre, 10-7 winning your division.
3: Yes.
7: They lucked out winning their division, and now...
1: Okay,
3: they did. They did, though. Josh, okay. you can't deny the fact that, like, so many things went in their favor,
1: man.
3: So many things went in their favor, though.
1: Yeah, okay.
3: Went their way.
1: You should have beaten the Browns the week before that, and then you should have lost the week after that. I mean, it can't be both.
3: If Tyler Loop didn't shaboink the field goal, what would we be talking about?
1: If they would have beat the Browns the week before, then again, the shoulda, woulda crap. I have nothing for it. I got nothing for the shoulda, woulda
3: crap. The mediocrity clouds their judgment, and they're totally dishonest with where they sit as a franchise. That's my problem.
1: All right, what's the alternative, Chance? What is the alternative is the question to you, Chance.
7: What they should do is draft that young or play that young quarterback. If he sucks, oh well, you'll get a high draft pick. You'll get one of those great quarterbacks. If he's great, awesome. You don't know unless you play him. Play the young guy. It's a win-win. I mean, it's just insane not to do it. And let's say if I'm a Pittsburgh fan, I'm pulling my hair out. Man, it's so cool to make the playoffs to get curb stopped. We're going to get curb stopped by Mahomes. We're going to get curb stopped by Allen.
1: Who's your team?
3: Who's your team?
1: Who's your team, Chance?
7: I'm a Bills fan.
1: Okay. Was it fun when you missed the playoffs 18 straight years? We're just going to poo-poo making the playoffs? I mean, again, how old are you? Do you not remember how much it sucked to miss the playoffs every year for 2 decades?
7: That's not the Steelers' problem. They have no trouble making the playoffs.
1: Hey,
7: this is year one.
1: We're out of time.
7: How many years in a row have
1: they? Thank you, Chance. Bye, Chance. Out of time.
3: I love this.
1: Again, I don't understand this. Again, I rooted for a team. My favorite team's the Carolina Hurricanes. I love them. They missed the playoffs 9 straight years. And then you have the Johnny-come-latelys who are complaining about losing in the conference finals for a third time. I'm like, I'm sorry. I don't want to go back to losing every year. I don't want to go back to that. Making the playoffs is more fun than not making the playoffs. Being good and winning more than you lose, the idea that it's mediocre to win, go 10-7 and win your division is crazy to me. It's crazy.
3: Why not give yourself the opportunity to have a higher ceiling down the road? 2026 is not a make or break year for the Steelers.
1: You had a better option than Will Howard, I'd be on board. But I'm not on board with Will Howard. I didn't love him in college, and I don't love him with the Steelers. I'm not a believer.
3: He was a dog his last year. His last year at K-State, and then his 1 year at Ohio State, he played hella good football.
1: Up next, why the retirement tour for Aaron Rodgers is good for one entity and maybe not so good for another. Keep it here on Westwood One Sports Night.
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0: Josh Graham and Linnell Willingham.
1: That's Linnell Willingham. I'm Josh Graham. So many of you want in on Aaron Rodgers being back. A retirement tour. We don't really see retirement tours in the NFL. 310-840-4910 if you want in. Tell us what your retirement gift for Aaron might be, because Linnell, Rodgers' retirement tour, it's excellent news for the NFL. This might be the biggest storyline heading into the season. The story, you know, the sport's driven off quarterbacks, not really coaches so much. So with respect to Mike Vrabel and John Harbaugh debuting in New York, Rodgers is one of the greatest of all time. Rodgers also happens to be one of the more polarizing athletes in the sport. So knowing it's his last time playing fill-in-the-blank here, playing in fill-the-blank there, that's something that's going to add intrigue. Here was Rodgers earlier today. This was the clip that has stirred the sports world.
2: Aaron, do you believe that this could be your last year? Do you even think of that right now?
3: Yes.
2: As in your last year?
3: This is it, yeah.
1: So that's Aaron today. Excellent news for the NFL, but it might not be great news for the Steelers, because every time you play a road game, you're going to get asked about it. Every time, your entire season now is going to be attached to Rodgers in real time, not in hindsight. How does a team deal with that?
4: So once again, they're more infatuated with an Aaron Rodgers retirement tour than potentially figuring out what you have with Will Howard. I digress, though. It is a major distraction. I 110%. I don't. First of all, have we ever seen a retirement tour in this league before? And then even listening to the guy, did he sound definitive in what he said? Did he sound?
1: I thought so.
4: Like he was concrete in what he said. He kind of brushed by it pretty quickly. If you were really intending on this being your last year, saying you would follow up with, yeah, you know, I've loved the time that I've had in the National Football League, but yeah, this is, no matter what happens, probably going to be, you know, my last final year. I've enjoyed it. I appreciate the Steelers giving me the opportunity to come back for my final season. That sounds like the answer of a guy that's really locked in to retiring. Aaron Rodgers is the most me guy in the world.
1: It sounded like Aaron Rodgers.
4: But hold on, I also give him the benefit of the doubt with that part. He can change his mind. Like, I would have no problem if it went well for them this year, they decided, you know what? If Aaron decided, hey, I want to play another year, I feel like I can still give it a go. I have no problem with that.
1: I would.
4: I don't.
1: I would sit and say that, wait a minute, you're going to get all these retirement gifts and you're going to get glossed and you're going to do all these things and you invited all of that. He would get ripped, and rightfully so, the same way that Coach K would have been ripped if he decided
4: but
1: to
4: Josh,
1: come back.
4: But Josh, why would he get ripped? You're the one that's
1: year,
4: why would he get ripped?
1: One that,
4: why would he get ripped? You're the
1: lied.
4: One that's talking about a retirement tour.
1: He would
4: not him.
1: No, Aaron Rodgers said, "This is it," and there was a follow up, and he said, "This is it." Like, that's Aaron Rodgers.
4: But he said, "This is it." But he didn't. I think we're adding the part of the retirement tour.
1: No. Nope. I think he said, so this is your last season was the question. We can listen to it one more time.
4: A tour, a retirement tour, and it being your,
1: let's
4: talk about gifts
1: and
4: things of that nature.
1: The tape.
2: Aaron, do you believe that this could be your last year? Do you even think of that right now?
3: Yes.
2: As in your last year?
3: This is it, yeah.
1: This is it.
4: So unless you have other audio.
1: Interpret that.
4: Unless you have other audio coming out of your ass, he never mentioned retirement tour there. He just said this is it.
1: The question was, is this your last year? Was the follow-up. Yes, this is it. That can't be more clear.
4: I don't think you have the right to be angry with him if he decides to change his mind.
1: I'd say he lied.
4: 10. He never said anything about it. I would say that he changed his mind. What if his body feels good? What if the significant
1: then
4: other
1: don't
4: that
1: say
4: he's
1: this is
4: with,
1: it.
4: He probably feels that way right now. He's a human. He's entitled to have his emotions change.
1: I'm saying then you told an untruth. You lied. I don't think Aaron Rodgers is telling an untruth. I think he told the truth.
4: I think a lie is intentionally misleading somebody. I don't think him coming back would be intentionally trying to. I don't think he was intentionally trying to sway anybody today, because he didn't give much credence to the answer.
1: This, okay. I don't care to talk about whether or not Aaron Rodgers is a liar or not. Let's go to Caleb in Pittsburgh. 310-840-4910. Caleb, you're on Westwood One Sports Tonight. Do you have any ideas for an Aaron Rodgers? What might make for a good retirement gift?
3: Oh, you know, the best retirement gift might be a Lombardi trophy, but I might be pushing it with that one.
4: Might be.
1: I think you might be. I think a ceiling, I said the ceiling just because how wide open the AFC is. You might can win a couple playoff games, get to the AFC championship, but can't. That's the best, absolute pristine situation. Where
3: you know
1: are
3: what
1: you
3: they
1: at,
3: say, guys, any given
1: go?
3: Sunday. I'm going to give you a couple things I'd like to say. I'm going to tell you why I think they brought him back, and it's because of contracts. We've got too many big contracts on the roster to just let this year go to waste and leave it up to chance with Will Howard or Drew Aller. There's just too much money on the line. It'd be like burning money in the streets of Pittsburgh if we didn't bring in a veteran guy.
4: Well, you just burned $10 million in the streets of Pittsburgh by giving him a $10 million pay raise.
1: Well, they had that.
3: That's a lot less than we have on the line for T.J. Watt, though, with a $40 million contract. You know, I wanted us to offload him before we gave him such a large contract, and we saw a decrease in his play. But, you know, hindsight's 20/20. We've just got too much money on the line to just not bring in a veteran guy. You know, any other veteran guy would have been better, somebody who's got a little bit more mobility than Aaron Rodgers. But he's comfortable in the city. He's comfortable with our system, especially with Mike McCarthy coming back. I mean, coming to Pittsburgh, coming back home. There's just too much money on the line, guys. We couldn't bring in a veteran guy. And,
1: I think it's a good
3: you
1: point.
3: Know, if his play decreases, and, you know, it probably will since he's 43, then we can throw in the rookies. But if it was time to strip it down
4: you
3: to
4: gotta
3: the bones.
4: You got to watch him fail
3: those,
4: first, though, is what you're saying.
3: Yeah, absolutely.
4: I look at it the other way. I look at it the other way. If it was my decision, clearly Will Howard has shown a lot here through the spring because they're giving the kids second team reps. If you go throughout training camp and you still think that this battle is close, start Will Howard to start the season. If you
1: Who
4: win
1: would you
4: games
1: give those
4: with
1: reps
4: him,
1: to? Mason Rudolph.
3: I Mason
1: like,
3: will not be on the
1: I
3: team
1: hear
3: by
1: it.
3: The
1: okay.
3: end.
1: Will Howard gets the second team reps. I have to hear this. Like
4: yeah, because it's facts.
1: Who did you want those reps to go to?
4: He's the backup is my point. If you're comfortable okay. with him being a play away from being your guy, you should be comfortable starting him.
1: I disagree.
3: I completely
1: with that
3: disagree.
1: So strongly. I can't yeah. even begin to tell you how many teams in the NFL have backups that they know they are completely and utterly effed if their starting quarterback gets hurt.
4: To
1: like
4: me,
1: if you think
4: the gap
1: prior to
4: between
1: do you
4: Will
1: think the
4: Howard
1: Rams do you think
4: Aaron
1: the Rams
4: Rodgers
1: are thinking we need Ty Simpson out there cuz the oh my like do you think they love
4: the
1: Stetson
4: gap,
1: Bennett so
4: the
1: much?
4: The gap between Aaron Rodgers and Will Howard I don't think is large. I don't. Who has
1: like
4: more
1: Rodgers.
4: Tools currently? It's not that I don't like Aaron Rodgers. He's 43, Josh.
1: I know. You don't like 43-year-old Aaron Rodgers.
4: Over Will Howard, no.
1: Okay, I do. I don't think
4: Will Howard's for the circumstances that they're in as a franchise, where things currently sit, you need to find a long-term answer at quarterback. Why not give the kid an opportunity? Clearly, he's
1: because you're good. Because you're good. Why would you choose to be bad when you're good?
4: How do you know that you're going to be bad, Josh?
1: Why would you risk being bad when you just won the AFC North
4: risking,
1: with this quarterback?
4: Dude, you're risking – you won the AFC North in a year in which Joe Burrow and Lamar Jackson were on the shelf. Like, are you kidding? Like, if that's how they really view themselves internally, I don't know. My whole thing is like – you're saying it's because they're good.
1: Yes.
4: What if Will Howard, because of his mobility, because of his ability to push the ball down the field, what if he's able to give you more than Aaron Rodgers is going to
1: And
4: do?
1: What if Lynnell Willingham could actually blow past James Harden, as you were talking about last night? And what if Lynnell Willingham could dunk? I'd love to live in that world. I don't think we do.
4: Clearly those things are less realistic than Will Howard being a guy. Are you kidding?
1: I disagree. Why I thought you... that actually was more realistic.
4: So what did you feel about his final year at Ohio State? How would you chalk that up? Because the guy, again, the two games against Oregon,
1: yeah.
4: the two games against Oregon, you can talk about the weapons that he has all you
1: he
4: want.
1: He lost one of those games against Oregon.
4: He played his ass off in both of them, though.
1: and also didn't know time and situation and allowed for the clock to run out because he didn't slide early enough.
4: And finished
1: We're
4: going to
1: use that as a great example.
4: And finished with a national championship, Josh. My point is, against the stiffest competition in the country, he played his
1: tail. You brought up one of the games he wasn't amazing in.
4: Go watch. He wasn't amazing against Oregon in both of those games?
1: No. The first one, he was getting ripped right after the fact because, again, he slid and didn't allow his team to
4: get
1: a field
4: goal. Yeah, the kid had 7 incompletions and threw for 326 yards and averaged 10 yards a completion. And you're going to try and sit here and tell me that he didn't play well?
1: He cost his team the game at the end.
4: Are you kidding? Yeah. Against Oregon?
1: He cost his team the game at the end.
4: We agree to disagree. We should get back to the
1: point. I mean, he did.
4: You're a Will Howard hater. I don't know what Will Howard did to you, my friend.
1: I don't know what Will Howard did. I'll put it on my bio. Fine. I'm fine. Will Howard hater. Put it there. He's a fifth-round pick. I mean, what are we talking about Will Howard this much for? It's blowing my mind, frankly. It is. Let's go to Kyle, who's in Pittsburgh. I value the opinion of people who have boots on the ground, just like I value Linnell's opinion, and I value all you guys' opinion. I could disagree with it wholeheartedly, but that's the fun of it. Let's go to Kyle. Kyle, where are you at?
5: What's up, guys? I'm on the road right now. What's up? What's going on?
4: Kyle, help me out, brother.
5: I think it all started back when they missed on Kenny Pickett, man. So you got to think, when they never suck, right? So we're always 10-9 wins. We drafted the 20s. We drafted the low part of the draft. You're not going to get studs down there. So I think the Rooneys think they have a decent team. You got Watt. You got Hayward. They don't want to lose. Bringing Rodgers back gives them the best chance to win. Is it the right move? Probably not. I think you should have rolled with Will Howard. And guess what? The best bet is he's good, great. Now you got him on a rookie deal. Or he's bad. Guess what? You're going to draft in the top 10, and then you take your quarterback.
1: Again, I appreciate the call. I appreciate the sentiment.
4: I don't even think the worst case scenario. I don't know. I don't see. I think the supporting cast in Pittsburgh is too good for them, even with Will Howard to be starting. It's too good for them to finish and picking top 10.
1: Where is this Will Howard love coming from? I don't understand it.
4: Dog.
1: He went in the fifth round. D-Day, help me out a little bit as well. Like, just so I have like some neutral perspective here in the middle of this. Like, have you heard anybody talking about Will Howard the way that Linnell's talking about Will Howard? I feel like Mugatu and Zoolander.
4: Did you hear Mike McCarthy? Don't we have Mike McCarthy talking about him the same way?
1: Well, what's he going to say? I mean, come on.
6: Wait, you don't trust the coach? I think you're both wrong, which is hilarious.
1: No, I'm saying words don't matter as much as actions. If they
6: I think you're both wrong. Like, the Will Howard love is astounding, but also hitching your wagon to a 42-year-old quarterback like he's going to be healthy the entire year, and you're just living in that reality that because last year the Ravens were without a quarterback and the Bengals were without a quarterback, that everything's going to be the same in 2026 is equally as asinine as thinking that Will Howard is going to come in and be awesome.
1: Those are the two options. What's the third
4: option? They weren't. They could have been aggressive and went out and gotten somebody else. Like, they could have got Kyler Murray.
6: You're living in the world where those are the only two options because free agency is already in the past, because the draft is already in the past. They could have, if they wanted to, gone and gotten
4: Tua would have been a better option. I would have rather gone with Tua Tagovailoa than Aaron Rodgers, though. Are you kidding?
1: Do we need to visit the stats of how Tua plays when it's cold? Like, awful, terrible, every single
4: time? You know
1: what?
4: Maybe Tua in Pittsburgh was a little bit off the
1: deep end.
4: That's
1: how I feel about Kyler Murray, too.
4: Hold on, Josh. I'm going to double-click on something we talked about in the break. We were coming back from break, and you sat up here and tried to tell Pittsburgh Steelers fans, 310-840-4910, you would much rather have Geno Smith, correct? You tried to tell me that Aaron Rodgers is a better option than Geno Smith in 2026?
1: Yes.
4: Are you drunk? Did you watch what Geno Smith did for three seasons in Seattle? If you're going to judge Geno off of his 1 year in Vegas,
1: that's ancient history.
4: Come on, Josh. He played 1 year with Vegas, one season.
1: Also, there's a relationship there between Rodgers and McCarthy. McCarthy's your coach.
4: I don't give. What is up with you? What is the relationship between Pete Carroll and Geno Smith? How did that relationship help those two guys out?
1: He knows the offense.
4: Geno knew the offense last year. Supporting cast sucked.
1: Well, I don't think the supporting cast sucks in Pittsburgh.
4: The relationship has no
1: matters.
4: The relationship should have no bearing. If you love each other, go have a damn steak out in Robinson, PA. Go to
6: Didn't
4: the mall.
6: Didn't they famously not like each other? Wasn't that exactly why Mike McCarthy got fired, because they didn't like each other?
1: I thought that was the case, but apparently not. Like,
4: I don't know if Aaron was off the ayahuasca at that point.
6: I mean, we know about Aaron Rodgers. He's a very well-known relationship builder, relationship mender, Aaron Rodgers.
4: But I feel like his third eye is open now, so maybe he looks at Mike McCarthy differently. His calcium level.
1: 310-840-4910. We could do one more. Let's go to Bruce, who's in L.A. Bruce, you're on Westwood One Sports Night. Bruce, go right ahead.
7: Hey, how you doing, guys? I think this is one of your best shows, man. It's just really back and forth. It's entertaining. It's funny. So I've really enjoyed it. Anyway, I agree with 100% of what Linnell has said regarding a washed-up, untalented has-been Aaron Rodgers. Agree 100%. And how stupid stupid the Steelers are to have played footsie with them the last 2 years. But Josh, I got something quick for you specifically. You've called yourself a wordsmith from time to time on the air, and last week several times you referred to the Western Conference Finals as the pseudo NBA Finals. If you look up pseudo in the dictionary, as I hope you will, you'll see that pseudo means false, fake, or sham. So the pseudo finals are the NBA Finals. The NBA Finals will be the pseudo finals because they are false, fake, and sham. And the Western Conference Final is actually the Western Conference Final is actually the real. Is actually the real or the de facto NBA.
4: Shout out to Bruce,
7: facto.
4: Dog.
7: That's the word you wanted, de facto.
8: Just give that. Can we give him a trophy?
4: That's a round of applause for Bruce.
8: No, I appreciate it. Like, because again, you're right.
4: No, he got us all smarter just now.
8: And that does track. I have no notes. I've been exposed. I'm a fraud.
4: Well, that was just you trying to self-deprecate. I don't know why, but
8: I apologize to my family. I apologize to my wife.
4: You need to be apologizing to Pittsburgh Steelers fans.
8: I need to apologize most to my 18-month-old son, who I hope to teach words to one day. He has 25 in his vocabulary right now. And one of them actually is pseudo. And him using that word incorrectly is of great embarrassment to my family. So I actually do appreciate that, though. Sincerely. From Bruce. That's a great note. 310-840-4910.
4: You okay now?
8: There are...
4: You all right?
8: No, great shame. I want to get a samurai sword and just bury it into my gut because of that. Words.
4: There are people using the wrong words. That, Josh.
8: Huh?
4: So there are people you can call for that, Josh.
8: There are.
4: I know that crushed you. I do. That's what I'm playing on at the moment, because that's fascinating. Because I've been using the word wrong my whole damn life too. Then. Because I could have sworn.
8: Oh, no. I just think it wasn't used completely wrong. It was series that I referred to. I referred to the wrong series. Like, I had the right
4: idea.
8: Turn,
4: meaning you used it wrong.
8: Bruce meant well. Like, again, I.
4: No, Bruce
8: meant
4: well.
8: I have no problem with the note.
4: He tried to teabag.
8: No, and he did deserve it. There are two updates regarding star point guards in the NBA that you might have missed today that we'll get to in addition to your calls. Next on Westwood One Sports Night.
0: The Patriots want revenge. The Broncos want payback. The Bills want retribution. It's all on the...
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0: Aaron is coming on the show at some point on Westwood One Sports Night, and you want to give him a retirement gift. What? Where are you going to shop? What type of things are you looking for? Like, what would be your retirement gift for Aaron if this is in fact it for him?
1: I've been thinking about this all day, and like, the best thing I could think to probably give him, because I know the Pittsburgh area pretty well, I would get him a coupon for Massage Envy out at Robinson Town Place, the Robinson Town Place Shopping Center, about 30, 45 minutes from Pittsburgh. I would have him go there. I would get him a full body massage. I wouldn't give him the full body massage. And I would hope that the massage had the reverse impact that it had on Deshaun Watson, to where instead of the massages zapping away all of his talents, they like make him a better quarterback. That's what I would give him.
0: I hear Rodgers is interested in music. So maybe like a cool like guitar of some sorts.
1: Somebody get him some wireless headphones.
0: Oh, that could work too.
1: I hate his bit of wired headphones.
0: Oh, you don't like when he has the wire.
1: It's 2026,
0: I love
1: Josh.
0: It.
1: It's not like he's on the radio.
0: We sit here. We both have these massive cans.
1: I know, right?
0: We have wired.
1: I'm sitting here ragging.
0: maybe some psychedelics. Something. Figure that one out.
2: Where would you buy the psychedelics from?
0: Maybe some.
2: Please enlighten us.
0: Immunizations of some sorts can hook him up.
2: No. Where are you buying shrooms from for Aaron Rodgers?
1: Wait, is that what? No, you can go to Bethany. It's about an hour away. We're the shroom capital of West Virginia.
0: There you go.
1: We got shrooms out in Bethany.
0: Partying.
1: We got shrooms out in Bethany. Chambers General Store was selling shirts. They've been there since the 1800s, Chambers, out in Bethany. And they literally were selling shirts on move-in day, announcing to the parents that were dropping their 17 and 18-year-old kids off for the first time. They were giving out shirts that announced that they were now dropping their children off to the shroom capital of West Virginia, one Bethany.
0: 310-840-4910. Tony's in Montreal. Tony, any ideas of what to give Rodgers for a retirement gift?
3: Absolutely. It didn't take me all day, Linnell. It took me about 5 seconds. I'll get him a large Seuss and a very large narcissistic mirror so that he can continue his daily whining and his love of himself, because that's one athlete that's way past his stale date, should have retired, and I cannot believe that the great Pittsburgh franchise was waiting on this guy with bated breath. That's a sad state of affairs that you have to wait on a guy like that that was playing in Pittsburgh, who failed in New York, failed in Green Bay, got turfed. Well, not didn't fail in Green Bay, but got turfed. And now is following his mentor, his little mentor. He's going to hook up and he's going to have a great season. Isn't it time for him to retire, man? It's just unbelievable. Anyway, I don't want to talk about him. I just want to say one thing, Josh, because I know you're a Hurricanes guy.
0: I knew it was coming.
3: And you know, because I want to see you and Linnell up in Montreal, where all the famous women and all the good-looking ladies will treat you well. Come on,
1: why
3: I know
1: you
3: you're
1: all
3: married,
1: think that
3: man,
1: I'm that easy.
3: You can
1: why,
3: look.
1: Why do you all think that I'm that easy? Anytime you guys try to invite me somewhere, you tell me that
0: I'm
1: there's attractive
0: married
1: women there. Like, that's the deal breaker for me. The guy in Detroit that wants us to come to Detroit, Tony in Montreal, I am not easy.
3: Hey, listen, I just want to see you guys up in Montreal to see because, Josh, you said you wanted to come up here and see a game.
0: I have a buddy of mine who did national games for Turner and for others, John Forslund. He told me that the best place to watch a hockey game is in Montreal. I've always wanted to go. It won't be during this series, and hopefully there won't be a Stanley Cup final series for Montreal because the Canes advance.
3: Well,
0: Montreal
3: I'll tell you
0: wins
3: one
0: tomorrow,
3: thing.
0: Tony, don't even bother calling the show tomorrow night.
3: Listen. I don't even want to play you the crazy stuff that I said on radio and TSN, which is the ESPN network affiliate here in Montreal. But just to let you know, there was a bunch of guys from ESPN staying at the hotel where I, there's a bar, I go down and watch the games, and they were pulling for Montreal because they didn't want to go back to Saberland, and I always said that the Montreal Canadiens had the Sabres, had the Buffalo by the Sabres, but you know what, that was a good series, and I'll tell you this, Josh, it's not going to be 4-0,
0: you've said
3: you're not going to win 4-0, it's going
0: to
3: go
0: so much. From
1: where
0: Montreal.
1: Can I subscribe to your podcast?
0: I've heard enough. I was about to say, no, we've heard enough.
1: Where can I subscribe to Josh?
0: We are at odds, me and Tony, for the next couple of weeks with the Montreal Canadiens facing the Hurricanes.
1: Is that on all platforms?
0: But as promised, we need to get to a couple of point guard notes that you might have missed today. Masai Ujiri is the guy running things in Dallas, and he's already having his imprint because Jason Kidd's no longer the coach there. And now there's some questions about rebuilding and, okay, what does that mean for the future of some veterans? Kyrie Irving's name came up, and this is what Masai Ujiri had to say about Kyrie Irving's future in Dallas.
4: Obviously, Cooper sort of tops the list of what you're building around, but it seemed from our point of view that Jason and Kyrie were a good fit, and I just wonder, from your point of view, how important is Kyrie in this process in terms of, you know, a coach that might help him, you know, be a good fit for him, those kinds of things?
5: You know, Kevin Durant once told me that there's only one Kyrie walking around in the world. Yeah, I think we have to figure out a way, you know, like to, you know, how Kyrie fits with our program. And I've had those conversations with Kyrie.
0: That's Masai Ujiri. There's only one Kyrie Irving. They want him to be part of the fold, which tells me that Dallas thinks that they can get this thing up and running really quickly, despite the fact that they were a team gunning for lottery odds this year and tanking with Cooper Flagg and unloading Anthony Davis. That's fascinating that he's talking about we need Kyrie Irving being part of the fold.
1: Once again, watch what they do. Don't listen to what they say. It's going to be fascinating to see, you know, how things ultimately play out. The front office of the Dallas Mavericks, what they need to be worried about is next month in the draft where they've got the 9th pick and the 30th overall pick. The reason Masai Ujiri was such a sought-after guy for Dallas is because of his drafting track record. He brought in Mike Schmitz, who used to lead, you know, ESPN's draft coverage. So he's a guy that's very familiar with the AAU circuit and scouting and recruiting. So, like, they got to hit on their draft picks. That's the big thing here for Dallas. But I am interested to see, like, is there going to be a star that they have the ability to pry away from somebody? Like, do they feel the need, you know, to bring in a you know, a third option. I was going to say a pseudo third option, but I stopped myself. Do they feel the need to bring in like a third guy? Because you got I like Kyrie and Coop, but Kyrie's also 32, 33 years old. So, like, what's best for business here if you're the Dallas Mavericks?
0: You were telling me Brian Windhorst was talking about James Harden and said what?
1: So, this was fascinating. He was on a rival station and said that
0: rivals
1: James Harden, well, he's got to be able to compete if you know to be a rival, but he said
0: on
1: that
0: local sports talk station,
1: yeah, he said that James Harden basically had a no trade clause with the Clippers, and whatever team he went to, he was basically choosing his destination with the intent of signing an extension there at the end of the season. And Brian Windhorst has reported that no matter how this postseason goes, the Cavaliers are signing James Harden to an extension. So I don't know what he's done to deserve that type of, you know, security from Cleveland. I think it's head scratching, but maybe it's like a sign in trade or something. Like, I don't know. Cause like based off of what you've seen from him this postseason, I don't know why Cleveland would be inclined to bring him back.
0: Unless you just look at results and you get the you get to the conference finals and you're Cleveland.
1: Are you guaranteed to get back there next year with this group running it back? Like, but here's the other thing too. Like, if they're able to add Giannis or LeBron, Well, I know that's like a if a meteor drops out of
0: Willingham
1: the sky.
0: Willingham was an all NBA basketball player.
1: He wouldn't be hosting here tonight. But no. If that is to happen, if they're able to land a big fish, and it surely feels like Evan Mobley is going to be a trade chip coming up this offseason. If they're able to move off of Evan Mobley to get Giannis, and LeBron comes to team up with him, that makes that then maybe bringing James Harden back and having him be the point guard for that group. That's maybe that's the scenario. But I just don't see it making sense in any scenario really to bring him back.
0: Let's go to Paul, who's in California, 310-840-4910. He says he has not one, but two potential Aaron Rodgers gift ideas for his pending retirement. Paul, what are those gift ideas?
6: Everyone, the first gift would be an AARP one-year membership for his traveler leisure. And the second gift would be a case of prune juice.
0: Why prune juice?
1: Why prune juice?
6: Sometimes you spoil it.
0: Okay. Thank you for the call. Maybe there's prune something juice. I'm missing.
1: What about prune juice? Or the gifts?
2: It prune juice it makes you take a dump.
1: Yeah. It unclogs you.
0: Oh,
1: yeah.
0: God.
1: Shout out to my grandma Frances. She used to have me drinking prune juice and eating prunes.
0: Is it true what they say?
1: Yeah. I used to have, well, that's probably TMI for the show, but like
0: yeah, when
1: I
0: was we don't like need a, more on that.
1: When just I was a like yes a, an do. Adolescent, I used to sometimes have problems going potty, and prunes would do the trick.
0: You know what else would do the trick? Winners. Bets. Because I have a few to hand out, and one bet I have, Linnell, is going to surprise you.
1: You? Surprising
0: surprise you
1: me?
0: A great deal. Mm-hmm. Plus, weird but true might be especially weird tonight, next on Westwood One Sports Night.
7: Aaron Rodgers says this season is his last.
8: Yes, this is it. Yeah.
7: Will Rodgers go out like John Elway and Peyton Manning did with a Lombardi trophy in his hands? Westwood One Sports.
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0: this segment on potential retirement gift ideas for Aaron Rodgers with the Steelers, let's go to James, who's in Pittsburgh. So you know the lay of the land. You should know what Aaron's interested in. Is there anything that you would go out of your way to give Aaron?
1: I think an MVP trophy, eh?
0: That'd be pretty cool. I don't know if they just hand those out, though.
1: So here's the scoop. Howard.

0: was a sixth round. They're not a fifth.
1: Excuse me.
0: So you're talking.
1: Excuse me. I'm sorry.
0: 185 overall. So, I mean, Brady pulled it off, whatever round. But, and the only reason he's getting some reps, because Rudolph is going to be the backup. So you got Aaron, you got Rudolph. McCarthy's given Howard a courtesy because he's been on the squad. And then you've got Aller. But the reality is, if you're down to Howard or Aller, the team's going nowhere, correct?
2: I agree.
1: And where are you going with Aaron Rodgers?
0: I mean, they won the division last year.
1: You guys are so – I don't know, whatever they're putting in the potatoes and the pierogies nowadays, you guys have lost it down there in Pittsburgh.
2: Thank you for the call, James. I appreciate it.
1: I don't know. Why do Steeler fans keep bringing up last year?
2: Like, I keep bringing it up. I'm not a Steeler fan.
1: But why?
2: I just told you. They won 10 games. They won the division, and Rodgers was fine.
1: Do you realize how much time Lamar Jackson missed? They should have won the division by a landslide. And they almost and it came down to a Week 18 game. They should be like the Steelers. Come on, dog. I think the Steelers may finish last in this division this year.
2: Lamar missed four games.
1: And was hurt in a bevy of others, and was not right. Playing to his like. Come on, and was pulled in two or three others.
2: All right, I think it's fine to bring Aaron Rodgers back. I got no problem with it. You do? That's okay. I want to see how shocked you'll be by one of the bets I'm handing out right now in today's Grahams Gambling.
3: It's time for Grahams Gambling. Let's make some money.
2: Montreal Canadiens money line. I'm betting against my team tomorrow night.
1: Because you're being realistic.
2: The Carolina Hurricanes are the first team in 41 years to win 8 straight games to open the playoffs. They are at home. That building's going to be insane. Montreal, I think, has the better goaltending. I think the 12-day layoff, Linnell. 12 days!
1: That's insane.
2: Is going to be impactful. And I think Montreal, with the value of plus 162 odds, plus 162 to win the game, going to take Montreal against my own team Thursday night. Going to do it. Now, let me know what you think about this basketball bet. Knicks, game 2, facing Cleveland. Knicks, first half, -3.5 points.
1: Slam dunk.
2: Thank you.
1: Slam dunk.
2: I think the Knicks are going to jump all over Cleveland after the way they started the last game. And 3.5 points isn't nearly enough. I think they're going to be up by double digits at halftime, or at least close to it.
1: Yeah, I think the series is over. Like we said it last night. Like their collapse, everything that you saw in the collapse, I expect to see from the opening tip-off. I think it just took the Knicks a couple of quarters to get their feet wet after being off for 9 days. So, I think it's over.
2: Knicks minus
1: I agree.
2: 3.5. Okay, what do we have in Weird But True to put a bow on this hour?
1: So, I don't know if we don't have the audio for this, correct?
2: I don't know.
1: A Michigan tenant called his landlord over to do some work at his home. The landlord was then caught on the tenant's camera having sex inside the home instead.
2: And there's audio with this?
1: It's the news report. But it is one of the crazier things I've ever heard. And I'm thinking, I live in an apartment.
2: I was imagining something that sounds like that as your audio that might be accompanying this video or accompanying this segment. Or a Ricky, Ricky, Ricky.
1: That's awkward. You just totally took me off kilter there. I'm rarely like not.
2: You were telling a story. What happened?
1: Yeah, that's I was saying how I have a property manager, not a landlord, because I live in an apartment, not a home that I'm renting. The other day, I had people in here doing work on my apartment, and I didn't realize it. And full transparency, I have the luxury of living by myself in this amazing one-bedroom apartment, and I like to have the temperature set at about 68 degrees, and I like to sleep. I like to sleep in my birthday suit. And when I decided to go cut the thermostat off, and there are two men in my apartment, I was taken aback. So it's not me catching my property manager banging in my apartment, but I definitely did not realize there were two men in my apartment as I was walking around naked.
2: Did you put clothes on?
1: When I heard the men out there? Yeah. I don't know what you've been trying to do to me the last 90 seconds, but you need to relax.
4: Because you had a ditty party.
1: Yeah, I'm about to say.
2: Just saying, it's your house. You walk in, you're in my domain, man. Sorry.
1: I also don't want to offend anybody.
4: You can't get beat up naked.
1: Yeah,
4: like that's one of those things that cannot happen. So if you walk out naked and get jumped, dude,
2: tough.
4: Can't have that.
1: Ironically enough, they were actually trying to fix my thermostat. Which I was having issues.
2: I need someone to fix my thermostat because tonight we learned we had some issues with the AC.
1: Yeah, my water's leaking.
2: Is that right?
1: That sounded like I was pregnant. I'm not pregnant because I'm a man. My water heater was leaking into the unit below, so that's why they forced entry into my apartment while I was in my birthday suit.
2: Oh, got it. Yeah. See, I would have called someone about the AC tonight, but then it would have been deemed an emergency call if I called at the hour that I was looking to call at. So
1: how does that work? Isn't that like one of the downsides to like having a house? Is like,
2: yeah,
1: you don't have someone just on call.
2: I have to fix the problem.
1: Yeah, that's tough.
2: I own this establishment. I own this place.
1: That's tough.
2: Oh no, it's the pros outweigh the cons.
1: I'm just saying, no, of course. I'm just saying, yeah, that part is tough. That would suck, A. Because I don't know anything about anything and fixing anything. So I would be screwed.
2: You learn some things from time to time through experience. You become a well-rounded individual.
1: This cramping that I'm having going on in this
2: But, you know, it is interesting. An interesting question you bring up. Your level of comfort walking around nude in your own house or your home, because my wife, she'll give me like grief if I'm like in my underwear or if I was, you know, God forbid, naked walking around in my house. She's like, we have neighbors. I'm like, if they're peeking, that's on them. I don't worry about it. What did I? This is my house.
1: Oh, don't do it now.
2: Like, If I'm walking around my house and I'm letting it breathe, then I'm telling you,
4: do it.
2: It's on you if you look in.
1: No,
2: I'm sorry. What's wrong, Linnell? Why are you talking to yourself?
4: Do it. Let the intrusive thoughts win.
1: I mean, I don't blame your wife for telling you to put some damn clothes on. Like I understand where she's coming from.
2: You don't understand where I'm coming from?
1: No, I understand where she's coming from. I do.
2: But you don't understand where I'm coming from, though. Where I'm like, I'm sorry, sometimes I might need to like walk across the hallway to the laundry room and
1: get your drawers,
2: I might not
1: right?
2: Have,
1: you might have to,
2: yeah. It's like, or
1: this is incredible,
2: it's late at night and I'm going to get myself some chips and some salsa.
1: Some chip? Yeah, you love chips. Your chips and salsa late night bit is amazing.
2: I'm not going to put on pants for that. Or I guess that's late at night. But maybe, you know, during
1: Can
2: the
1: I
2: day,
1: ask you a question?
2: This is my house.
1: Can I ask you
2: Who's
1: a question?
2: That for?
1: I'm going to admit that like this question is totally infringing on your privacy. And if you don't want to answer, go ahead.
2: I'm
1: or don't.
2: Open booklet now. Please.
1: So you don't sleep naked?
2: No.
1: Am I the only one that, like, sleeps? And mind you, this is...
2: Do you sleep naked? Naked?
4: Leave this between you two.
2: What? We're all in this together.
1: I'll be real. I went down this rabbit hole, and I didn't mean to. I was just thinking about, like, how I live, man.
2: There's nothing wrong with that question.
1: Now, obviously, if I'm having like a having like a female sleepover for the first time, I'm not.
4: I'm more concerned as to why everyone thinks seeing you naked is a punishment.
2: That's what I'm saying. I don't.
1: That's what I'm saying.
2: That way, you know, I'm like Ashley Schaefer in Eastbound and Down. Let the boy watch. That's. You know that one?
1: No, but that's hilarious. I'm sorry.
2: Did at least D-Day? Did that pop D-Day? Does he?
4: No, sound like that went. You made a movie reference to two people that don't watch movies.
1: Yeah, but like whatever.
2: That's
1: movie
2: not
1: that
2: a movie.
1: Is,
2: that's a TV show. It's Kenny Powers. It's Danny McBride.
1: The only Powers I'm familiar with is Austin, and I barely know him.
2: Hell yeah!
1: That's hell yeah!
2: Oh, what?
1: No, it's what?
2: What?
1: What?
2: B-Dot. Man, this last hour is going to be reckless. If this last segment's any indicator.
1: What?
2: He'll join us later.
1: What?
2: Prior to getting him, though.
1: What?
2: React to
1: OKC. What? What? What? What?
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0: VDOT is going to join us in 20 minutes. So if you thought there was any chance we were going to put the train back on the tracks, VDOT joining us, that's probably not going to happen. He's the most entertaining guest in sports talk. If you don't believe us, make sure you're tuned in when he drops by in a bit. That's Linnell Willingham. My name's Josh Graham. The two biggest stories in sports today: Oklahoma City knotting up its series with San Antonio, one game apiece. That's a 122-113 final at Oklahoma City. Few injuries in the game, no updates to bring to you on Jalen Williams and Dylan Harper, both exiting the game with hamstring concerns, it seems. Seems a little bit more severe with Jalen Williams when he's outside the locker room and not returning back, and he already has the rap, and he's had the issues in the regular season with it. And the other story is Aaron Rodgers signing a one-year deal with the Pittsburgh Steelers. Retirement tour, though. That's the part that stole most of the headlines. Him saying, yep, this is going to be the last season. But believe it or not, Linnell, that might not be the craziest thing, the most surprising thing, probably a better way to put it, that Aaron Rodgers said during this 15-minute availability. Here he was, for example, admitting pretty much that he had a coaching suggestion to management after last season ended.
1: I mean, I had a conversation with Omar at the end of last year, and I encouraged him for an outside perspective to interview Mike. Not thinking that he even would, honestly, just because the way the league goes and the trend, you know, it's kind of like whoever worked with John, you know, Kyle or one of those guys, Matt now, you know, gets a, you know, a lot of looks, and multiple guys in those trees have. But then when it became more serious, I was thinking, wow, that'd be a really interesting thought to come back and play with Mike.
2: This is why people don't like his ass. This is that comments like that is why people don't like him. And I'd be trying to defend him. Why did he have to take a shot at the McVay Shanahan tree? For what? What was the reason?
0: I mean, he's petty. That's what he is.
2: And those coaches are getting opportunities because they're coming and they have success too. Like, the track record's damn good for the damn Shanahan tree, ain't it?
0: Yeah.
2: So why is he, like, surprised that they're getting jobs? I'm confused.
0: Not for Kyle Shanahan, but for everybody else. Sure.
2: Well, yeah. I don't know.
0: If you have retirement gift ideas, last call for those at 310-840-4910. The part where he suggested that, you know, well, he made the suggestion that they should hire Mike McCarthy, and they ended up hiring Mike.
2: Who asked?
0: Only can make you wonder, did the Steelers, part of their calculus in hiring Mike McCarthy, was part of it, this gives us a better chance of bringing Aaron Rodgers back.
2: If that was a part of their process, everybody in that front office should be canned. If Art Rooney is that damn senile and that damn asleep at the wheel, then the Steelers are more screwed than people realize. I hope that's not the case. We don't have any concrete evidence that that's the case. We're speculating, clearly. But damn it, two plus two.
0: Aaron Rodgers making the suggestion.
2: That opened up the door.
0: But that is something. Yeah.
2: Yes, our speculation is warranted for 110%. If that is the case, I just don't know. I don't know what that relationship has to do with anything. And the last time I checked, they severely underachieved together. So winning one Super Bowl, I would look at it as a severely underachieving. I would. Pittsburgh screwed. If Aaron Rodgers is making decisions or influencing any damn thing in the organization, he's high most of the time. Doesn't ayahuasca get you high?
0: Yeah, but most of the time,
2: on 12 and 14 day retreats.
0: Yeah, not during the season.
2: You don't know what he's doing during the season. He didn't even have the decency to show up to OTAs last spring because he was too busy getting in the ayahuasca cave. That damn hippie.
0: Then you have this from Aaron Rodgers talking about Mike Tomlin and the how close he was to stepping away after Tomlin announced his departure from the Steelers.
1: Yeah, I love Mike T. I mean, I really appreciate the opportunity to come in last year and love my experience with him. And, you know, I thought when he said he was stepping away, that was an emotional moment just because we all love him so much and care about him. And, you know, I thought that that was probably it for me in Pittsburgh. But when the decision was made to hire Mike, I sort of opened my mind back up to coming back.
2: When I asked the Steelers to hire Mike, I thought about coming back. That's basically what he just said. This
0: he stinks. Did say something very interesting there. Notice if you can catch it. Can we play that one more time? Because the quote, the money quote that everybody's listening to today, and that's the headline, is him saying, this is my last year, this is it. Notice some of the language that Rodgers decided to use in this quote earlier in that press conference. Here, let's hear it one more time.
1: Yeah, I love Mike T. I mean, I really appreciate the opportunity to come in last year and love my experience with him. And, you know, I thought when he said he was stepping away, that was an emotional moment just because we all love him so much and care about him. And, you know, I thought that that was probably it for me in Pittsburgh. But when the decision was...
0: Notice those two words at the end. In Pittsburgh. That was it for me in Pittsburgh. As if to say, well, if Mike Tomlin wasn't there, it doesn't mean he would have retired. It means he'd be playing football somewhere else, probably.
2: You know what? Can I be honest with you? This is gonna. I'm telling
0: sure.
2: you in advance,
0: Linnell. You never have to ask me whether or not you could be honest with me.
2: This
0: the
2: is gonna
0: on
2: air.
0: This sports could, talk show that is gonna is yes. That's always
2: you're gonna
0: the
2: be. You're gonna be irritated, but just thinking about pseudo Aaron Rodgers destinations, like if he was available, and like who he'd be an upgrade for. He'd be an upgrade for the Panthers. He'd be an upgrade over Bryce Young. There's a team out there that I would think that's a team that makes sense to sign Aaron and start Aaron. You know?
0: That makes no sense at all.
2: Why not?
0: You are already you're trying if
2: he's
0: you
2: taller.
0: Have, you have to pay you, if you pay Aaron Rodgers, that means you can't pay for other.
2: You'd save money on stilts, so you have the ability to go spend on other places.
0: Wow, that's incredible.
2: He'd be way better than Bryce Young, and he'd throw for 3,000 yards.
0: Wildly reckless take there. 310-840-4910 in a low blow. Let's go to Mr. Realistic, who wants in on Aaron Rodgers. Mr.
2: Is that
0: Realistic,
2: really
0: any
2: someone's
0: ideas?
2: Name?
0: For,
3: yes.
0: Yeah,
3: as far as Aaron,
0: what are your gifts ideas for Rodgers?
2: What's realistic about you?
3: That I hope for the best, prepare for the worst, and what I get is in between, so I'm always happy. But
2: okay.
3: As so you, far as Aaron Rodgers,
0: Mr. Realistic's coming for all of Mr. Positive stuff.
3: Yeah, yeah. Like I said before, Mr. Positive needs a beer. Mr. Negative needs a woman, and I need both, as well as plastic surgery, a brain transplant, a woman with bad eyesight, low self-esteem, or bad taste in men.
2: Are you calling
0: right,
2: yourself
0: you
2: ugly?
0: Rodgers?
2: Are you saying that you're ugly?
0: Oh, I think
3: well,
0: that's what
3: let
0: said.
3: Me put it this way. My sister says I should only go out at night because I look better in the dark.
0: Yeah, there you go. What are your thoughts
3: and
0: on Rodgers?
3: And as far as Aaron Rodgers, no thanks. I'd rather have the runs. But I do have a good idea for a gift for him. Mushrooms and a bag of nuts. Thank you.
0: Sure. Thank you for that.
2: I see when you come to the when you come up to the plate with a call like that, you can go by Mr. Realistic. You can have a nickname.
0: He
2: that
0: was
2: incredible.
0: Ready. He had jokes ready to go, firing off, firing on all cylinders. Even getting to what do you think the biggest takeaway from game two of the Western Conference Finals was tonight? OKC evening up the series, because for me personally, Linnell, I thought this was OKC in survival mode. You can't lose the first two games at home when you'd lost 3 out of 4 in the regular season to San Antonio, when you're going now on the road in the series. You would be required to win 4 of the next 5, with 3 of the next 4 being away from your home court. You absolutely positively had to win. You lose Jalen Williams in the game, and you handle adversity better than San Antonio did, losing Dylan Harper, already being without De'Aaron Fox, and OKC did not relent its lead. OKC got great bench efforts from Jared McCain, who came in there and hit 3 threes. It's almost like a few years ago, we thought this might be a rookie of the year front runner with Philadelphia until he got injured. Great add at the deadline for Oklahoma City. That's the takeaway for me. They absolutely had to win this game, and they handled adversity better than San Antonio running that zone and turning it over at will with both teams losing a key piece.
2: They handled it better simply because they were more equipped to deal with it. This is a team that's playing 10 to 12 guys per night, an injury to one dude, despite it being, you know, their second leading scorer during the regular season, their secondary ball handler. They were equipped to deal with it because of guys like A.J. Mitchell and Alex Caruso and Cason Wallace, the litany of guys they bring off the bench. My biggest takeaway in this one is, if you're the San Antonio Spurs, like, you do whatever you got to do. You call a seance. You do whatever you got. They need to be healthy for to win this series. And they need Dylan Harper back. The Fox thing, I think they can manage life without him. Any scenario that causes you to play Jordan McLaughlin, like, I am not in favor of it. Like,
0: so what if it's Fox back but not Harper?
2: I think they're fine. If it's Fox back and not Harper,
0: one of the two back.
2: I think they need one of the two back. You can't be down your two out of your top three guards, especially with this group. Like, they need another guy outside of Castle that can legitimately, you know, break the defense down off the bounce and create for others. I thought, despite the turnovers, I still thought Castle was awesome tonight. Both ends of the floor, guarding Shea.
0: 9 turnovers.
2: Yeah, and I still thought he played his ass off tonight.
0: Oh, he had a couple dunks.
2: It's not about the dunks. It's him getting downhill and laying dudes up. It's the defense that he's playing. Like, Stephon Castle is the engine of that group, like, in terms of, like, their motor and play style. Like, they take after him and Wemby's character. He is a junkyard dog, menace, diving on the floor for loose balls, plays balls to the wall, gives you everything he's got. I can live with his turnovers because of what else he's giving me. I can't live with James Harden's turnovers because he's giving me doo-doo.
0: There is a piece of audio we hadn't gotten to yet in today's show. Oliver, let me know if we have this Clyde Drexler piece, because I wanted your reaction while we're talking about the NBA, and I want to give a shout-out to our friends. You Better You Bet. Make sure you listen to those guys in the morning. Nick Costa, I mean, does a great job and has had some big interviews, including Omar Khan and a few weeks ago. He had Clyde Drexler talking about the new Blazers owner, Tom Dundon. And you might remember when he first took over the team, you had the stuff where, oh, he's not paying for late checkout, and, oh, they're not paying the way they need to for, oh, the G League guys aren't traveling with the team in the postseason. And now they're letting go of some staff there, turning things over, new ownership. Well, Clyde Drexler had some thoughts on the matter. And on You Better You Bet, this is what he had to say.
4: You know, it's a $1 billion industry. What you can do, and I don't know, I've talked to Tom once, seemed like a nice guy, so I don't really know him. But I know one thing, when you're running a $1 billion industry, you can't act like you don't have any money. I mean, he bought the team for what, $4 billion, 4.4 or something, whatever those numbers are. I think the NBA has set a standard, every franchise.
0: Yeah, that was Clyde Drexler from You Better You Bet. Linnell, I understand it's easy to rip a guy when he's doing things unconventionally. All right, well, if he's not paying for late checkout, if he's not paying for this on the training table, if he's not paying for these guys to travel, the first inclination you have is, well, this guy's cheap. But what if the Tom Dundon's answer to this, by the way, it is funny to call a guy cheap when he just paid more than $4 billion to buy an NBA franchise and owns other franchises. What if his approach is, if it doesn't help my basketball team win more games on the floor, I'm not paying for it. Like, other teams fly their G League guys out there. If they're not playing, why am I paying for them to be there? They're not helping my basketball team right now. They're not. And I'm not saying this as somebody who's guessing. I ripped this guy when I was doing local talk because he did the same thing when he took over the Carolina Hurricanes. He did things that were incredibly unpopular. And people ripped him for being cheap. And then the guy made the playoffs every year, and the Hurricanes are one of the best teams in the sport. And I would just advise the Portland fans, because I know we're out there in Portland. Judge his decisions based on what impacts play on the court and ignore that other stuff. Because if you're winning, do you really care about that other stuff? Is ultimately the question, Linnell. I don't know.
2: Well, look, they better start winning. All that is great, but you got to win. I agree with you wholeheartedly. All of that becomes secondary if you're winning games, if you're selling out the Moda Center night in and night out. Like, that's what matters for, you know, Portland ultimately here.
0: The problem that he's going to run into is it's a lot easier to win in hockey, mm-hmm. building a roster and being gritty and all that, than it is in basketball. And he might have learned, paying attention to who he lost to in the first round, oh, I don't have one of those guys. I don't have a Wimby. And it's a lot more difficult to acquire guys like that in basketball than it is in hockey. And the impact of one player is so much more meaningful in that sport than what you get in the other. So I don't know how much of it is translatable, but I would say in this instance, as somebody who was wrong and admits he was wrong and overreacting to these ideas of, oh, he's cheap, because he was called that in hockey circles, he won. And we'll see if he does in Portland. Are you ready for the most entertaining guest in sports talk? BDOT is our guy. And he also has a story regarding Kevin Hart and Chris Paul that we'll bring to you when we play grammar school as well. Dot joins us next on Westwood One Sports Night.
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0: And Linnell Willingham.
2: Yes, sir, that is Linnell Willingham. I'm Josh Graham. We're welcoming now the most entertaining guest in sports talk. B-Dot is joining us here. And since our show is being broadcast, it's been in over 300 markets since its launch, but we're in the city of Angels now, Los Angeles.
3: Yeah.
2: Last week in L.A. was the Kevin Hart roast. I'm reminded of perhaps the craziest flex of many that you have, which it's saying something because your voice was once featured on a Beyonce track. You may or may not have helped elevate Jeezy and Rick Ross's music in the state of North Carolina. I've seen you ignore calls from Nick Cannon before. One time, though.
3: I was on your show. I couldn't answer the phone in the middle of your show.
2: It's true. One time, without a caption, though, you just sent me a picture. It was a random Friday or Saturday night. It was late. You sent me a picture, and it was of Chris Paul, you, and Kevin Hart wrestling or like roughhousing in a room. It's just you three in a room. And I have no other context, so I'm just going to ask the question, why were you, Chris Paul, and Kevin Hart in a room together?
4: What?
3: All stories I can't share about why three married men were in a room and all you could see was us three married men. You can't share all your stories. But that was actually the premiere of the LOL Network. I was out there to premiere with him, and I was actually Chris Paul's plus one. I was out there in L.A. That's where my wife was living in L.A., CP and I. That's the homie. So I was out there just having a good time with him. He was like, yo, you got a suit? I was like, nope, but it's a Zara right around the corner. So I went and grabbed a suit. And threw on a T-shirt and jumped out and rode with him out there. And it was super dope, man. Everybody was there. Like, every picture. I'm going to send you a bunch of pictures from that night, Josh. Because every picture I'm doing this. Mouth wide open, pause. Eyes wide open. You can see the white around my pupils. Because everybody's there. Like, Snoop's there and Drea and Kevin Hart. And at this particular moment, I'm just there with Chris. So wherever Chris was at, I was able to go. So Kev was like, yo, Chris, come with me real quick. And there's this guy that goes to all the LA Clippers games and LA Lakers games. I told you who he was, Josh. You told me his name, but I don't remember. He dresses very, very strange. He wears the cowboy hats.
2: Clipper Darryl? Are we talking about Clipper Darryl, the fan?
3: No, like, not Clipper Darryl. He's an old white guy. He looks like Skeletor. And he just like, he's super weird.
2: You're talking about the super fan for the NBA that always wears like the rattlesnake stuff. What's his name? It's going to bother me.
3: We were at his house. We were at one of his properties in LA. And that's where they were doing the LOL Network premiere. And
2: Jimmy Goldstein.
3: Him. So we were at his crib and we're in some, Kevin snatches us off and takes us to some
2: D-Day. D-Day, this is an encouragement for people to watch the show in addition to listening. See if you can find a picture of Jimmy Goldstein to put up on YouTube and on X. So, because when you see the guy, you'll know exactly who we're talking about. If you're a basketball fan, because I see Linnell's face, you have no idea who Jimmy Goldstein is by name right now.
3: As soon as you see it, you're going to be like, you were at that guy's house? And I'm going to say, no, I was at one of his properties. Like, dude is so rich. But we're just... That guy, him.
4: Yeah, okay. Yeah, the old dude. Okay, yeah.
3: You just got him.
4: Yeah, okay.
2: Wow. Yeah. So it's you. You're at one of his properties with Kevin Hart and Chris Paul.
3: Yeah, and Kevin just, he wants to talk to Chris in private, but I just happen to be with Chris, so I get the luxury of being in there and sneaking that picture that nobody in the world knew about until this exact moment. So thanks for sharing that I'm in the I'm breaking bro code and snapping pictures and sending them to my white friend back in North Carolina. Thanks, Josh.
4: Good job, Josh.
2: Yeah. This is what the Illuminati looks like, you guys. This is what it is.
3: But why does my bank account look like a Lesonami? Where's the Lumi in that?
2: There is a reason, though, we brought Dot here. And Linnell, I need your help in it because grammar school has been a struggle bus. It's, you know, when we're around athletes, you got to be hip to some of the urban vernacular is a good way to put it. It's not racial, by the way. Some say it's Afrocentric. No. There's so many white boys that understand the urbanotric, so to speak, or urbanomics, or however we're going to put it. That B-dot's throwing down. So it's not a racial thing. I'm just trying to understand so that way we build our vocabulary here. This is an educational program. So what Dot has is three terms or expressions of the urban persuasion that he's going to throw my way. And Linnell, I get one lifeline, and you are my lifeline to try to help me. But you often feel that these terms that he throws at me are too easy, only to be disappointed that I don't know them still.
4: I haven't been a part of grammar school, it feels like, in forever. The last few times I did get the chance to participate in grammar school, I was almost thinking about terminating it. I was almost, you have been so bad, at least when I've been around. So the struggle bus seems like it's continued once I've left. So it's not me. I don't feel bad about it anymore.
3: Well, be clear, Linnell, I only come on the show when you're here. So there hasn't been maybe but one or two episodes of grammar school that you haven't been been present at. So whatever you're thinking of, your most recent memories of it, that's pretty much where we are.
4: Yeah, okay. So yeah. I was very frustrated and irritated with you. I had to jog my memory real quick. I forgot. I've been very frustrated and irritated mm-hmm. with you and how you participated and performed. Mm-hmm. I'm here for you, though, because I have to be.
2: Let's get it started. What is the first term or expression of the urban persuasion to kick off grammar school? I need to get 2 out of 3 correct.
3: I'm putting you dine. D-I-N-E. I'm putting you dine. What does that mean, Josh?
2: D-I-N-E.
3: Correct. D-I-N-E. Putting you dine.
2: Because for a second, you sounded like McAfee for a bit, where he does the obnoxious things like, get on Dan to Miami.
4: That was a horrible Don. Get on Don. That was. But the reason that I've been so critical of Josh in grammar school recently is because Dot was repeating words for him, and he's still, so I don't want the LA audience to think, oh, he's just a jerk. It's my patience running thin with it, because it's the same words over and over that he was getting wrong. You're going to start off 0-for-1, and I hope you don't use me right off the rip.
2: Dine. So no. Say it one more time.
4: Dine. Like, it's, come on.
2: No,
3: it's I am putting you dine.
4: Yeah. I'm putting you
3: dine.
2: I'm putting you dine.
3: Yes.
2: I'm going to assume that means that you are feeding somebody. You're putting them dine. Here's some food. I'm putting you dine. It's giving, like, serving someone a meal.
3: Is that your final answer?
2: Yes.
3: Absolutely incorrect.
4: Yeah, that's tough.
3: Yeah, yeah. Putting you dine means I'm just hipping you to game. I'm putting you down. I'm putting you down. But that's how they say dine in Houston. So it's like, I'm putting you dine. Like, I'm putting you on. I'm putting you down. Mona Leo has a song out right now that's called Putting You Dine. And if you're in the locker room with someone, say you're out there, in Seattle or something, or you're talking to Flauge, and she says, listen, Josh, I want to put you down. Like, she's putting you down. She's
4: listen up. I mean, you know what I'm saying?
3: Yeah. Putting you down.
4: That's okay.
2: So stupid. Okay, what's the next one?
3: If someone has a whole lot of motion, what do they have, Josh?
4: I just want to acknowledge before Josh goes to, I have been around where motion, this may have been very early on, this feels like one of our first two episodes of having the most entertaining guests in sports talk on. Motion, Josh, I'm just going to do not come to me for this one. I have the utmost confidence in you. Motion.
3: If someone has a whole lot of motion, Josh, what does that mean?
4: Come on, Josh.
2: That's B-Dot. In case you didn't know, most entertaining guest in sports talk. Linnell Willingham, Josh Graham with you. Westwood One Sports Night. Make sure, if you haven't already, subscribe to the podcast, to the YouTube channel.
3: It's just like, let the audience know when he starts doing that, Linnell, that's all stalling.
4: I know. It feels like tribal council right now. I'm like waiting for Jeff Probst to tell me who's going home tonight. Like, this is awful, man.
2: Westwood One Sports Night on Apple Podcasts and Spotify and on YouTube. Those numbers, they be cousin. We businesses are booming. I need to go to you.
4: Did you say maybe cousin? What are you doing? What?
2: That is a direct quote from.
3: He's glitching, bro.
2: That's a direct quote from Inglourious Basterds. Cousin, business is a booming.
3: He's glitching. He's glitching.
4: You said baby cousin. I heard you. What do you mean?
2: I didn't say baby. I didn't say baby.
4: You said no. You said they be cousin.
2: No. Linnell, I'm going to use you as a lifeline. I need you. I need you to stay alive.
4: What was the word again?
3: if someone has a whole lot of motion, what does that mean?
4: Gosh, you shouldn't use me on this word. Like, this is a bad use of your lifeline.
2: You're being a bad teammate, is what I think.
4: This is a horrible use. I'm trying to help you and say, just think a little harder. You haven't even thought. You haven't even tried. Motion.
2: I think I know what motion is, but I just don't. I need to keep myself alive for the third one, Linnell. That's the point. This is a game. I need your help.
4: Rajay Johnson's having motion. Major motion. Probably more motion than we've ever seen.
3: You think Flajay's got more motion right now than Caitlin Clark?
4: She's a rapper, too.
3: God, ain't nobody checking for the raps like that, you think?
4: Well,
2: so talent? So talent is the answer?
4: When I say motion, she got a lot going on, too.
3: She definitely got motion. No cap. She definitely got motion, but like
4: maybe more. Okay, that was great. Okay,
3: that was crazy. That was wild. That was a bit of a that was Michael Jordan and Space Jam reach a little bit. Yo, tighten up. Okay,
2: so talent is the answer. That's what motion.
3: So
2: means?
3: Talent is the answer.
2: Everybody, all three of them, including D Day off stage, just put their hands in their face.
4: So talent is the answer.
3: Yo,
2: I mean, in a way.
4: I don't even think I can be upset with that rebuttal because it's like, okay, I see where you tried to go.
2: They're all very talented, talented people.
3: Is talent your final answer?
4: You really want to use me right now.
2: I am using you.
4: A hot tag. It's like, come on, you just got body slammed. Motion. A litany of successful things going on at one time. It's the best way that I can put it. Like,
2: all right, then I'll go with that.
4: Like, we're having motion, dude. Like, we got motion. You have motion, Josh Graham. Little do you know, you are having motion, brother. I promise you are.
2: Thank you.
3: Is that your final? Awesome. Thank you. That is correct. Motion is just you got things going on, Josh. Like you moving to LA, you being listened to in LA right now. That is major motion. Like, you got motion, bro.
4: Exactly.
2: Okay. Yeah. Okay. Well, I got through that. Now we have one more to go. I don't have a lifeline. I'm going to be crushing
4: you with this last word. Because you could have got motion. I really do believe you could have.
2: I wasn't going to.
3: Absolutely no chance he gets this. What are G-Stars?
4: This is just not having no taste.
3: What are G-Stars, bro?
2: G-Stars.
4: This is like asking a farmer. It's like asking a farmer to go work on the damn conveyor belt. Like,
2: I'm going to say this is a brand of clothes, G Stars. Yeah,
3: I'm going to give you the point. Yes, yes, it is.
2: The look on your face is the same look everyone had when Wimby hit the shot in Game One. They're like, I didn't know he could do that.
3: No, facts. What? We didn't. Wow. Right. Satisfactory grade. These are jeans. Josh Graham, they are jeans.
4: Wow.
3: Congratulations. I'm impressed. Amazing. That was impressive.
4: That would be a confetti to throw in the air. I mean, that's right. Honestly. It feels like you just hit a buzzer beater. Like, that was incredible. That was
3: Wimby. That was 41-24 in the Western Conference Finals. Good job.
4: Look at you.
2: Yeah. Thank you. By the way, Dot, what did you think of Drake's new albums? Did you have any thoughts on that?
4: Dot, we haven't done a whole lot of music together, and this is gonna. Did you?
2: No, don't give him any. Don't influence the jury at all.
4: I don't need to, because I know Dot. He's here with me. I know he is.
3: I listened to Iceman. I didn't listen to the R&B joint or the boom boom boom boom boom boom controller joints. The Iceman joint had me locked for like four tracks, and then after that, it was like, I don't have to listen to it again. So it's like maybe a couple tracks that I liked, but overall album, I'm not saying it's a classic album or anything like that. I enjoyed hearing Drake again, but It wasn't a classic album.
4: Okay, okay.
3: No, I definitely, we need, listen, we need Drake. We need Drake in hip hop. He has to continue dropping albums. So
4: leave it there.
3: Like, that is necessary. And the wordplay, it was Drake. Like, it was.
4: He was very, it was so introspective. It felt like him just. He was,
3: it was not introspective. It was Drake. It was the same Drake.
4: No, he was telling you about, like, what was going on. Like, he's he addressed everything I wanted him to address.
3: Kendrick, I saw
2: everybody stop talking.
4: I do not like Kendrick Lamar. I don't care what anyone
2: everybody
4: thinks.
2: Everybody stop talking. D-Day just covered his face with his hat. And I just want to know what D-Day was thinking in that moment. If he could tell us,
3: Was he disappointed in me? Is he disappointed?
2: Nope. He just wants us to have this moment. That's what he wants.
3: I got a question.
4: Hopefully he was gonna say, you know what, I felt similar about the Iceman album.
3: I saw a post that said Drake usually, all of his albums are usually about him crying over women that have hurt him. And this album was about the men that have hurt him. And I felt that.
4: Wow. Crying about the men that have hurt him. Sorry that he has reached a point. He has reached a point in his life where he sat back and went, you know what? You know, maybe I need to tighten up and act a little different. I'm about to be 40. You know what I'm saying?
3: But I'm battling with aging.
4: Like, I feel like, bro, listen. Like,
3: the first four tracks, I was locked in, Linnell, no cap, and then it just started to fizzle on me. Like, damn, like the Cleveland Cavaliers in the fourth quarter.
4: Oh no, wow.
2: Linnell,
4: 10 seconds.
2: Nope, we got to call this a day.
4: Ran to Atlanta, little birdie.
2: He's so mad.
4: Make him pay.
2: Dot, we love you. Usually this is the time where D-Day tells us what's happening and put it to bed. Instead, Dot is going to tell us what to do, essentially.
3: Damn right. All you do is you get real, real close to whatever listening device you're using, and you close your mouth, and you shut up and keep listening.
0: Aaron Rodgers says this season is his last.
5: Yes, this is it. Yeah.
0: Will Rodgers go out like John Elway and Peyton Manning did? With a Lombardi trophy in his hands? Westwood One Sports.
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2: Hoo-ah.
1: San Antonio, unable to take a 2-0 lead in the Western Conference Finals. OKC, not a get up. Yes, it seems we're destined for 6-7 games in that series. 6-7.
2: 6-7.
1: Those who are watching.
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1: 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Westwood One Sports Night. Pardon. It's late. You know, we're not doing afters tonight. Next week, we will. Hopefully, you'll pay off your bet sometime soon, whether it's on the afters or in person when you come visit me in North Carolina. It'll be a good time. Like, what most interests you about visiting North Carolina? Just so I know.
2: Do you really want me to tell you?
1: Yeah, so I know like what to plan, like what types of things you're interested in. I would love to know what your interests are before we put the show to bed.
2: My primary reason for wanting to go to North Carolina is because there's a Dorito there that I'm dying to try.
1: What kind of Dorito?
2: Like brown sugar cinnamon.
1: What? Is this a real answer or is this a bit?
2: What do you think, pal? It's a real answer. You haven't heard of the Dorito Pop-Tart collab?
1: No. I was gonna
2: bring that up instead of the Wemby French fry bit. I mean, Josh, you were just I'm upset that you won grammar school tonight, honestly. Can I be real? I am genuinely upset that you won grammar school. So now I'm trying to confuse you on the air, and I've done so because your jaw is dropped. Close your mouth.
1: Okay. Is there a real answer?
2: He said, okay. He's so genuinely confused. I'm just going to leave it at that so I don't get canceled or called. What were they calling me earlier?
1: I don't know what they call you. I don't pay attention. But what's the...
3: Josh, please use the brain just a little bit.
1: Is he saying he's interested in a woman that's in North Carolina? Is that it?
3: Plural.
1: Women. Okay. I thought the number one reason was you wanted to hang out with me. My feelings are hurt a little bit.
2: Well, you're secondary, but definitely high on the list.
1: I didn't know if there were things you wanted to do for fun.
2: There are things. We're going to do things for... Oh, I'm going to have a lot of fun. I promise you. I'm going to have a lot of fun.
1: I remember I told you about...
2: This was a while ago. I think it was like February.
1: I understand that, but I mean,
2: I introduced you guys to Club Linnell. Remember I introduced y'all to Club Linnell?
3: It's opening up a new location.
2: Let's just say Club Linnell. It's got a brand new locale, baby.
1: It's unbelievable. I'm so sincere, and I'm like... Hey, I didn't know if you wanted to ride down to campuses or if you wanted to spend time in Charlotte. I didn't know if you wanted to visit Duke or Carolina. I didn't know what was interesting you. I was trying to put together a nice day. What kind of food you wanted to eat?
2: I'm all worried about what's going to happen tonight, Josh.
1: I was being sincere. I just... Sorry for even trying.
2: A brown sugar cinnamon Dorito? I'm going to chill on that because that is getting a lot real close for comfort. And look, some people may use like roast beef.
3: Hey, you got me. I Googled it.
1: Drake Toll, this is the best lead-in you'll ever get. Now let's close things out by putting the show to bed.
2: I have a feeling Drake Toll's never had a brown sugar cinnamon Dorito.
1: I haven't either.
2: Just a hunch.
3: I think I might have once. I need to clarify what that actually means before I commit to that. I was going to talk about a hip-hop sensation that's in a little bit of legal trouble. In Romania. Drake? No, not everything is about Drake and Kendrick. There are other hip-hoppers and rappers. Our boy Wiz Khalifa.
2: Shut up, Black Youngster.
3: Is in some big big issues in Romania. They're on the lookout for him because he dodged a 9-month prison stint in Romania that they tried to slap him with because he was smoking the devil's lettuce on stage, which in Romania you are not allowed to do. I don't know why they would book Wiz Khalifa, who's very famous for doing one. He's famous for two things: rapping and smoking weed.
2: Yeah,
3: I don't know why they thought he was not going to do that.
2: It's like the modern day Snoop Dogg.
1: Can I tell you why that's particularly interesting? So my senior year of high school, Wiz Khalifa went to East Carolina University, my alma mater, and he got busted because during his show, police decided to go on his bus and find. And because of that, my entire 4 years while I was in school there, rappers refused to go to ECU in solidarity with Wiz.
3: He still should, if that's the case.
2: Yeah, that's garbage.
3: Storming the man's bus.
2: You knew what was on that bus.
1: But what? Exactly. You knew it was on the bus. So anyway, that's Wiz Khalifa. It's not his first run-in with the law, unfortunately.
3: You got to watch out for those European countries, man. They don't play. Different world out there.
2: Well, yeah. Shout out to Wiz. I hate when these countries try to do this bit and like act like when they like what they did. The fact that we had to like release a serial killer just to get Brittany Griner back was ridiculous.
1: Had to get her back, man. Double machine.
3: They not got weed in Russia?
1: Linnell,
2: don't they call it like
1: hashish?
2: Have
1: you ever been out of the country, Linnell?
2: No, I have not.
1: Well, where in the world would you most like to go if you could have a ticket to go somewhere outside of the United States?
2: I would want to go to, like, not Romania. I would not want to go anywhere that is not pot friendly. I'm just saying. It's
1: good to know. Amsterdam it is.
3: You want to go south.
2: I want to go, like, to the UK. I'm going to go to the UK so I could be with my DJ. I could go on replay and I want to see what she say.
3: You don't need beans for breakfast.
2: Whatever she say, and I think when I wonder what B say and what we say and what he say, me say, D say. I like cheesesteaks. It's my UK rapper accent. That was my Central C impression. Don't really know what is. Trying to figure out what's biz. Westwood One Sports Night and it is over. What is this? Drake told us next.
1: That is true. Snap, snap. This has been Westwood One Sports.
0: This is Westwood One Sports.
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0: San Antonio 113, the series knotted up one game apiece. We'll have post-game sound from the coaches, players, 20 minutes from now, hopefully injury updates as well. Why are you laughing, Linnell?
1: No, I was belching. Sorry.
0: Oh, big smile on your face?
1: Well, I always have a big smile on my face, you know? I'm Linnell Willigan.
0: There is a 12-year-old nature to you, a little bit. I have an 18-month-old son, and he giggles at the dumbest things, like when a ball hits my head or something. He'll just go, ha ha ha, ha ha. Like this, it doesn't surprise me that the sound.
1: Was that
0: of your
1: like
0: own
1: you trying to imitate Baby Dan Dan? That's a crazy imitation.
0: The sound of your own belch makes you smile. Doesn't surprise me at all.
1: I was looking at myself, and that made me smile. If I'm being honest.
0: Let's
1: good lighting tonight.
0: The big news in the NFL today: Aaron Rodgers announces a Coach K, Kobe Bryant like retirement tour that's going to happen in 2026. He announces that he will retire after this coming football season. The question from this is, well, a couple of things. Number one, how do you feel about retirement tours in general? But what is your retirement gift going to be for Aaron Rodgers? 310-840-4910. What would you give him as a retirement gift? Because for me, to answer the first question, Aaron Rodgers absolutely, positively deserves to go out on his own terms. Had no issue with him dragging it out. Had no issue making this decision. Had no issue with this being known publicly if he wants it to be. Because he is, truthfully, one of the all-time greats. When we think of the golden age of quarterback play that we got from the 2000s with Brady and Manning and Favre and Roethlisberger and Breeze, and if you want to go further than that, you can with Rivers and Eli, and he's part of that group, and he's the last of that group, and when his career ends, he's going to finish top five in these categories: career wins for a quarterback, passing yards, touchdowns, completions. He won a Super Bowl and four MVPs. There's only one player in NFL history that has won four MVPs or more. His name's Peyton Manning. So he's one of the all-time greats. He has a chance. He should be given the chance to go out however he pleases, especially when he's coming off his best season he's had in years. In 2025, Linnell, Rodgers had his best QB rating since 2021. 24 TDs, 7 picks, 66% completion, over 3,300 yards passing, won 10 games, won the division. The Steelers were proven right to wait for him. There was not a better alternative available for this team, especially when you factor in team chemistry year two with Rodgers and the relationship with Mike McCarthy. Rodgers even said this, by the way. He said his prior relationship with McCarthy swayed him in returning, that he, after Mike Tomlin decided to step away, resign, it almost led to Rodgers stepping away as well from the game. Here was Aaron earlier today.
2: Yeah, I love Mike T. I mean, I really appreciate the opportunity to come in last year and love my experience with him. And, you know, I thought when he said he was stepping away, that was an emotional moment, just because we all love him so much and care about him. And you know, I thought that that was probably it for me in Pittsburgh. But when the decision was made to hire Mike, I started opening my mind back up to coming back.
1: I am so annoyed by all of this. And I'm normally not that guy, because I feel like a lot of people have let their personal feelings about Aaron Rodgers, the person, influence how they evaluate him as a quarterback. I think he always is overly criticized. But like, dog, if the Pittsburgh Steelers, it goes back to what we said earlier. If there was any influence, if he had any influence in hiring Mike McCarthy, they're lost as an organization, first and foremost. Second of all, I can give a rat's ass about their relationship. If they love each other so much, go have a steak together. Go to Robinson Town Center out in Pittsburgh and go have a steak together. What did he do last year to warrant a $10 million pay raise and to be handed the job again coming into this year?
0: It's a one-year
1: that he's
0: deal.
1: A top five. I get what he's done. I get what he's done over the course of his career. I get he's one of the greatest quarterbacks of all time. He is so far from that guy. And if you're Pittsburgh, I go back to what I've been saying, man. Stop dating to have one-night stands. Date to marry at the damn quarterback position.
0: But hold
1: you
0: that.
1: Know
0: hold
1: that he has no chance of being your long-term answer.
0: Why do you bring up like how much more money he's making? It's May. These rosters are almost completely set. It's
1: why is that what you chose deal. To double click on? The bottom line is he's 43. They need to be moving on and giving Will Howard
0: well,
1: a chance.
0: Well, you said
1: man.
0: It. I just want to know how it's relevant.
1: Because what did he do to deserve a pay raise? Like I think, and you love to throw out the highest QBR since in five years. He's dead last in the NFL in yards per attempt. They can't create explosive plays to save the... You have DK Metcalf, one of the best deep threats in football, and you're last in the NFL in yards per attempt. You cannot win legitimately and win at a high level. You can make the wild card game and get your teeth punched in by the Texans. You cannot win big-time football games with this version of Aaron Rodgers. I'm sorry. Pittsburgh's offensive line isn't good enough to be able to support him. He's dead last in yards per attempt because he's got to get the ball out of his hands. He can't move. He can't move. I'm
0: Wait
1: so annoyed
0: Didn't
1: with all
0: Didn't you
1: of
0: just
1: this.
0: Say you can't write off Pittsburgh to win the AFC North? Which one is it? Can they win with Aaron Rodgers the division or can't they win?
1: What? They can't make it to the AFC Championship. That's the prism we're talking about them from. I have never once said they can compete to win the division.
0: You just said they can't win with Aaron Rodgers. So
1: they can't win
0: the AFC
1: big.
0: North's not winning?
1: No, that they can't win big. You know, we're talking about it through the lens of the AFC Championship. You can make it to the damn – you can win the North with Will Howard.
0: No, you can't.
1: Yeah, you can.
0: It's Will Howard.
1: Yeah, you can.
0: Are we comparing Will Howard to Aaron Rodgers?
1: 43-year-old Aaron Rodgers? Yes, the hell I am.
0: You 24 TDs, 7 picks, 66 completion, Aaron Rodgers. And Will Howard ain't doing that.
1: 24 TDs to 7 picks. Is he Taylor Heinicke? Is that the bar that we're setting for him? Is he Taylor Heinicke or is he Aaron Rodgers? Like, are you kidding? How do you watch Aaron Rodgers play quarterback last year for the Steelers and think that he's the best option going? Anybody that looks at that, Dan Orlovsky, any of your favorite pundits that look at Aaron Rodgers and think last year that's playoff championship level play at the quarterback position?
0: Well,
1: open your eyes.
0: It's two different things that you're saying. I'm not saying they can win a championship with him. I'm saying that's
1: saying
0: okay,
1: they can
0: though.
1: Make it. You're saying they have the chance to make it to the conference title game.
0: That's their
1: There's
0: ceiling.
1: There's no shot.
0: Ceiling.
1: Their ceiling,
0: ceiling.
1: Their ceiling is winning 9-10 games and making it to the wild card round. If they're lucky, like if everything goes well, that's what
0: so
1: to me their
0: be
1: ceiling
0: better,
1: is.
0: So their ceiling is matching last year's win total?
1: Yes.
0: Ceiling?
1: Yes. Yes.
0: Right.
1: Now they've gotten, but look, here's the one thing I would say. My issue is more about their reluctance to move on from him. I don't understand why their infatuation with him. Defensively, if you want to talk about what they got better, you added Jaquan Brisker, you added Darnell Savage, you added Jamel Dean. They've added real pieces defensively. I love what they have on defense. I don't like the quarterback.
0: I just didn't see a better alternative available. That's the thing. There wasn't a better alternative.
1: Kyler Murray.
0: Nah, Aaron.
1: Will Howard, you're in year one with Mike McCarthy. Why are we acting like the goal should be to make it to the damn AFC Championship game in year one?
0: Well, who do you think is the best team in the AFC?
1: The Kansas City Chiefs.
0: Really?
1: I do.
0: What goals do you think Buffalo and Baltimore should have this year?
1: They should be looking to try to win the Super Bowl.
0: But you just said that if you have a first-year coach that you shouldn't.
1: I said nothing about the first-year coach. You're in year one with no quarterback. Look at what you have at quarterback. That's why you shouldn't be trying to win the Super Bowl.
0: I don't think they can, and I think that's fine.
1: I'm more so getting frustrated now with the conversation because this is, like, baffling to me. I feel like I'm being, like, asked to walk into a freezer naked. Like, of course, I'm shivering. This idea, like no one has still been able to tell me why they brought Aaron Rodgers back. Why do we think this is going to be better?
0: Because there wasn't a better alternative.
1: He's a year older. What, you think he's going to get more arm strength? You think he's going to become more mobile? You think he's going to be
0: better
1: more
0: weapons,
1: durable?
0: Better protection.
1: The protection's the damn same, for one. The weapons are better, yeah.
0: The first rounder, and Broderick Jones is going to be healthy.
1: The weapons are fine. What type of run-after-the-catch threat is Michael Pittman? Let me ask you that. Because that's what the Steelers should have been going after. When you have a quarterback that's dead last in yards per attempt, you should be trying to get guys that are quick and twitchy that can win immediately underneath and make guys miss. They don't have that in their receiving core. They don't.
0: Let's see what the calls think. Let's go to Super Rusty Dang, who wants in from Detroit. 310-840-4910 if you want to tell us what the retirement gift should be for Aaron Rodgers, or just your thoughts on the matter whatsoever, whether or not he should be able to finish his career on his own terms. 310-840-4910. Super Rusty Day, where do you stand?
3: What's up, fellas, and hello to the United States of America. And I just want to say, can you smell what Super Rusty Day is cooking? It's controversy, it's excitement, and it's brilliance. Let's get to the NFL, but I wanted to comment on NBA, too, right quick.
1: Let's do it.
3: Here's the thing. He deserves a second ring. If he doesn't get that second ring, yes, he deserves a second ring. If he doesn't get that second ring, I would hope that he can at least get NFC or AFC conference championship ring. But here's the thing,
0: too, as well. Have you ever watched the movie Super Rusty Day, Unforgiven, starring Gene Hackman and Clint Eastwood? You ever see that Western from the 90s?
3: Yes, yeah. I have.
0: There's the line at the end of the movie when Gene Hackman is getting killed by Clint Eastwood, where he says, "Deserves got nothing to do with it." That's how I feel about Aaron Rodgers, where deserved, I'm sorry, they don't give you what you deserve. They give you what you earn.
1: The guy that's been pontificating his stats from 10, 15 years ago just said that now he doesn't deserve to. Good gracious.
3: Check this out. That's just how I feel about it. I'm quite sure a lot of other people do feel the same way. But let me say this. What can I give to Aaron Rodgers? More hope to come back another year or another year after that to at least get that ring. He can change his mind. We're talking about Aaron Rodgers here. He can change his mind. Now let's get to the NBA right quick. More weapons. Okay. It's all about who has more weapons. San Antonio has lesser weapons than OKC. I'm for the Knicks. I would like for us to play against San Antonio because guess what? Lesser weapons. It seems like they only have a one-trick pony.
1: You were rolling, but then you mentioned the Knicks winning the finals. And that's
0: thank you. We have more calls to get to, by the way.
1: That's where you lost me. What a call, though. Super Rusty Day. Is this like Denton's alter ego? There has to be some connection with the word that day is. Something's going on there. I'm sure of it.
0: Something. All right, I don't know. Maybe. Let's go to Anthony in Pittsburgh. I'm being told Anthony's fired up on the subject. Anthony, you're in Pittsburgh.
1: Yeah, he's probably mad at what I said about his Steelers. Those Yinzes.
0: Help us out.
4: No, I am not. I agree with you. I mean, unfortunately, Art II is sabotaging his own team. There's no way in the world they could have watched the film of Aaron Rodgers play and someone decided, let's bring that back again. He was god-awful. I mean, there were games. I mean, the Cleveland game, the last Cleveland game before the Baltimore game was the cincher for me, where they didn't even score a touchdown. And that game, if they win that game, the Baltimore game would have been meaningless. You could have rested some people and maybe played better against Houston.
0: How did Aaron look in the Pittsburgh game? Just curious.
4: He's cooked. And
0: Baltimore game. In the Baltimore game, how did he look? I think he looked pretty good, not cooked.
1: It's a bad Ravens defense. Like, it's a bad Ravens defense. Like,
4: yeah,
0: the Browns defense is pretty.
1: He also let up a bad Detroit defense. What do you do against Buffalo?
0: No, I just say, what's your alternative though? Okay, you can tell me.
1: Will Howard is the alternative.
0: I'm not asking you. I heard asking him.
4: No, look. Fortunately for me, I'm old enough. I've seen this team since Bill Austin was coach before Chuck Knoll.
1: That was Bill Austin.
0: All right, let's play him at quarterback. Let's put Ben Roethlisberger out there. Let's throw Terry Bradshaw while we still got him.
4: Let me just say this quickly. The only time this team has ever been great is when they had Bradshaw and Roethlisberger. Outside of that, they've been good and mediocre. And they're back to
0: mediocre. You guys haven't had a losing season in a quarter century, and I got to hear that you guys haven't been good?
1: What is that?
0: What are we talking about?
4: That's standard for others. The Patriots have six and we have six. You want to have six Super Bowl wins and more. Uh-huh. Anything else is mediocre, and we don't like mediocre around here.
0: I hear it. That's you say mediocre. I hear spoiled, and I appreciate the call. Good to hear from you, Linnell. I can't do it because again, I live in North Carolina. I had to watch a team in the Carolina Panthers. I wonder what Jet fans think, where it's like, oh my God, having a winning record every year is awful. Like a Browns fan hearing that, who last decade had to watch their team win one game in 2 years. And I have to hear how, oh my God, it was, how could you watch last season when we won the division and went 10-7 and the quarterback had 24-7 in terms of TD and touchdown? Oh my God, how could you think to bring that back? And that's the problem. That's the issue, where it's this crazy spoiled fan base that's looking at it this way.
1: It's a mediocre quarterback play. It's what they got last year, man. It's mediocre what he looked like at times last year. Look at the stretch of play. This three-game stretch, Chargers, Bengals, Bills, 16 of 31 for a 161, a touchdown, two picks, 9 of 15 for a touchdown, 10 of 21 for 117, no touchdown. Dude, I don't know what it is, and I think I'm glad the last caller brought up Art the Second, because I do think the issues with the Steelers go up to the top. Like, all the reports we heard is that Mike Tomlin was super influential in personnel decisions, and I initially was not on board with that. But you look at some of the decisions here post Mike Tomlin, I go as far as even saying, why did you hire Mike McCarthy? Because Aaron told you to? If they hired Mike McCarthy because they knew they were bringing Aaron back, that is ludicrous.
0: Jake, Chase, Chance, and others, we see ya. We'll get to you, 310-840-4910, if you want in. What would be your retirement gift for Aaron Rodgers in reacting to this news and to our reaction to it? That's fun, reacting to reactions. Also, as mentioned, we have post-game audio from OKC San Antonio, hopefully getting some injury updates that are going to be very important as the series goes on. All that on the way on Westwood One Sports Night.
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0: post-game sound from the game that just wrapped up. OKC 112, San Antonio 113, knotting up the series. We'll get to that in a second. Let's go to the phones. We're talking about Aaron Rodgers. He's back. This is going to be his last season, he says. It's a retirement tour. So if you could give Aaron Rodgers a retirement gift, what would it be? 310-840-4910. And does he deserve the right to go out on his own terms? Linnell doesn't think so. Says the Steelers made a mistake by giving Rodgers this type of an opportunity. I think Rodgers should be able to go out on his own terms because I thought he was good last year, and I think he's an all-time great. Let's go to Jake, who's in Sacramento. Jake from Sacktown. Where are you on Rodgers? Do you have any gift ideas?
1: Yeah, so let me preface this by saying I'm a diehard Packer fan, been born and raised a Packer fan my entire life, so I'm a little biased when it comes to Rodgers. But what I will say is Aaron Rodgers had Calvin Austin and Roman Wilson as his wide receivers 2 and 3 to throw the ball to last year, and the ghost of Adam Thielen. So it's not like he was throwing to the Bengals receiving core, or hell, even the Packers receiving core, or someone who's semi-decent.
0: And Adam Thielen wasn't added until, I think, right around the deadline. So he wasn't even in camp. The

0: off season, any of that.
1: No, exactly. I mean, that's my point, right? It's not like he was throwing to, you know, Justin Jefferson and Jordan Addison. He was throwing to Roman Wilson and Calvin Austin as wide receivers two and number three.
2: What is the end game for the Steelers here at quarterback? What do they get out of bringing Aaron Rodgers back?
1: You give your third-round pick from this year time to grow and develop under a Hall of Fame quarterback who has a cannon of an arm and has the ability to be a starter at this level. You don't draft Drew Aller.
0: Is that a Drew Aller reference?
2: You're talking about Drew Aller?
0: Is it Aller?
1: I'm talking about Drew Aller being a hell of a lot better option than Will Howard. You don't make.
2: I don't agree with you.
1: A healthy scratch in 15 of 17 games because Will Howard is good.
2: The last regime decided to do that, not this one. All Mike McCarthy's done since he's gotten there is praise Will Howard. And he's the backup quarterback currently. You go out to Latrobe and watch practices. He's one play away currently. If they're comfortable enough to make him for a team that's got Super Bowl aspirations, as you all keep saying, right? Because there's a veteran group. You brought Aaron Rodgers back not to go to the wild card round. You brought him back to go to the Super Bowl. If you're willing to entrust a second-year fifth-rounder to be one play away, obviously you think pretty highly of the kid.
1: No, but you have to, considering the fact that Drew Aller's coming off a torn ACL.
2: No, you have Mason Rudolph. You have Mason Rudolph. Like,
0: Jake, I appreciate the call, and I appreciate it for this reason. Drew Aller's getting 14 reps. The Big Ten wet dream of it being debated on national sports talk. Drew Aller versus Will Howard is what we're discussing.
2: Drew Aller was not what Will Howard did at Ohio State. Drew Aller never got close to touching any of that production or ability.
0: Here's the issue.
2: Are you kidding?
0: Here's the issue, though, Linnell. Here's the problem. You don't seem to see value at all in winning your division and winning double digit games. Like, you keep saying, what's the point? What's the end game? Why not? What's wrong with winning your division?
2: You need a long-term answer at quarterback. Stop playing. I'm going to keep using the same analogy.
0: There wasn't an option.
2: You're having a bunch of one-night stands at quarterback. Russell Wilson, Justin Fields, Aaron Rodgers.
0: Dog. They don't believe Will Howard's that guy.
2: So what you're telling me is that the Pittsburgh Steelers, for the rest of time, should just keep having one-night stands at quarterback, right? You tell me a good team that wins with a journeyman quarterback year in and year out. You have to find your long-term answer at the game's most important position. And playing Aaron Rodgers is not getting any closer to doing that.
0: I gave you an answer. You wanted a question? Seattle just won the Super Bowl. Sam Darnold, journeyman quarterback. Am I wrong? You asked the question. I answered it.
2: Because you answer within this condescending way. Like, you know what I mean and what I'm saying. They, for years, have neglected the – that's not how you win in this league. That's not.
0: Seattle just did it. They just did. What do you mean?
2: You're comparing Pittsburgh supporting cast in defense and receiving core.
0: I'm not.
2: Why did they it, though, Josh? You're saying they did it. Why did they do it with Sam Darnold? Because they got arguably the best supporting cast in football. Does Pittsburgh have that? No. So it's malpractice to be rolling out Aaron Rodgers at 43 years old.
0: Not if you can win. If you can win the AFC North and he's the best option available. There's nothing wrong with winning 11 games in the league. Like, what's the end game?
2: He's
0: the best option available.
2: In the NBA, what do we talk about in the NBA? Being stuck in the middle. Why do you want to be stuck at 9-8 and 8-9 if you're the Pittsburgh Steelers? Go find a long-term answer.
0: Yeah, it just wasn't available here. I agree with you. If you want it, great, but you don't have it.
2: You go get it. You create your own luck. You go find the guy. Okay. If you obviously the last 2 years you've liked two dudes in Will Howard and Drew Aller. The damn coach that you hired likes Will Howard so much that he's giving him second team reps to start OTAs.
0: And then he brought one play away. 43-year-old quarterback. Waited
2: Correct.
0: For him in May, and then drafted Drew Aller in round three because they love that guy so much and believe in him so much. So again, actions
2: and the reports
0: speak louder
2: you're hearing, and the reports you're hearing coming out of Pittsburgh is that they're breaking Drew Aller's mechanics down to the studs. He's going to be a healthy scratch week in and week out. He's not going to play. There's no way you watch Drew Aller at Penn State and think that Drew Aller is going to come in and be a franchise quarterback.
0: I agree with that.
2: Inconsistent as hell.
0: Let's go to Chase in Maryland. 310-840-4910. Chase, your reaction to all of this is?
3: Guys, I can't even believe we're talking about Drew Aller. I'm on board with you there. You could argue that guy regressed every season
2: Literally.
3: At Penn State. Every season. I can't even believe we're having that conversation that people are bringing him up. Look, here's the thing. It's not an ideal situation for Pittsburgh to do this. I'm not arguing that whatsoever. But they are in win-now mode with the team that they have. They got a taste of it last year. You sneak into the playoffs. You barely get in. I'm glad you brought up Sam Darnold, because that is exactly the way that this offense needs to model itself with a 43-year-old quarterback. And the thing that we're forgetting, yes, they add the offensive lineman. They have DK Metcalf. They go out and they get Pittman. They got Rico Dowdle. You run the ball with him and Jaylen Warren 30 times a game. Aaron Rodgers should not be throwing the ball any more than 25 times a game. Tops. Allow your quarterback to make quick decisions, throw about 20 times a game, run that offense to Rico Dowdle and Jaylen Warren. And this team, with the defensive additions and the help that they have now, Rodgers maybe gets some luck that reignites with Mike McCarthy. This team might surprise some people. Are they going to win the Super Bowl? No. But this is the best move that they can make right now, because there was not a single quarterback out there to a Kirk Cousins. There's nobody else they could have got for this year. Roll the dice for one more year. Next year in a heavy quarterback class in the draft, then you'd readjust at that point. Thanks for the call, guys.
0: I think I'm with you. Thanks for the call. I agree with all of that.
2: Yahoo! That's how I feel right now.
0: I agree
2: now.
0: With all of that.
2: This thing has got me jacked up. I'm just... This idea, first of all, back to you trying to compare Sam Darnold to Aaron Rodgers.
0: Mm-hmm.
2: Not even close to the level of play that each of the two teams got from their respective guy. Sam Darnold doo-dooed on Aaron Rodgers last year in terms of productivity, pushing the ball down the field, creating explosive plays. This is not the 1950s. You have to be able to create chunk plays offensively.
0: Don't mischaracterize what I said. You said, what's a time that somebody goes for journeyman quarterbacks in order to win in this league? And
2: this journeyman, it just got a multi-year extension.
0: And they just did it with Geno Smith before Sam Darnold. So that's the way Seattle's done it, and they just won the Super Bowl that way. That's the reason I brought it up. I didn't bring it up as a means to say that Aaron Rodgers is better or on par with Sam Darnold, but they are veteran quarterback, journeyman quarterbacks. That's the reason I brought up Sam Darnold.
2: Teams that have sustained success in this league do not rely on journeyman quarterbacks. It just is what it is. I think anybody that follows football would agree with that. My whole thing is, why waste this year of development for Will Howard? On the job,
0: Howard isn't it.
2: On the job training is how you get better at quarterback. You don't know what you have in a guy until you give him a chance to play. That's the bottom line. The NFL, more than any other sport, man, practice differs so much from a damn game. You can evaluate Will Howard and practice all you want. You got to see him when live bullets are flying, when he's asked to maneuver around the pocket and dodge a pass rush, something that Aaron Rodgers is terrible at this juncture of his career. I'm playing him off the strength of him simply being the better athlete. Our offense has more of an upside, more of an ability to push the ball down the field, more of the abilities to create chunk plays with Will Howard at quarterback more than Aaron Rodgers, just based off of where he's 43, guys. He's 43. This is my thing that I keep going back to. Like, why are we know what Aaron Rodgers is at this point. Will Howard is an unknown. It would be organizational malpractice for the Pittsburgh Steelers to go through the 2026 season and not have a definitive answer on what Will Howard is. 110%.
0: That sounds like, to me, the Family Guy bit where Peter is on a game show and it says, like, he just won the boat, but, oh, wait. You have the option between the boat and the mystery option, the mystery box. And Peter says, Lois, don't pick the boat because it could be anything in the mystery box, even a boat.
2: I actually know this reference box. For once.
0: Should we go, I'll give you the dealer's choice option, Linnell. Should we go back to the phones or should we play post-game sound? Should we get to the post-game
2: sound
0: in a second or do you want more calls?
2: I can't lie, I'm hot to see what Steeler fans think about what we have here. Then.
0: Brandon's in Pittsburgh. Let's hear from Brandon. 310-840-4910. Brandon, you're listening to this, and your reaction is?
4: Gentlemen, can you hear me?
2: We got you, yes, brother. What's going on, man?
4: Yeah. So, I as I was listening to this, I actually just pulled up an article from 10 hours ago, and Mike Florio apparently thinks that Howard might be the odd man out. Coming this season, which is kind of baffling. I think Howard is
2: Mike Florio doesn't know his head from his ass.
4: Potential there.
0: Wow.
4: That could be true. But you know,
2: the guy getting second team reps. The guy getting second team reps in OTAs is the odd man out. The guy that the head coach won't stop fawning about is the odd man out. Mike Florio needs to. Yeah.
0: Oh, one second now. What's your thought on the subject?
4: Are
2: you okay?
0: Mike Florio is reporting.
4: No, I was just going through the drive-thru. Sorry.
0: What did you order? We got to know.
4: Oh, I'm actually door dashing right now, but at McDonald's.
2: Get that money. Okay. Get that money, dog.
0: Get your paper, man. What's your thought on the Rodgers thing before we let you go?
4: I don't mind it. I would like to see him at least maybe win us a playoff game. That'd be a good way for him to go out. And, you know, I think Howard is probably the better future. I don't know why they picked Drowler, but I guess we'll see how that goes. Thanks, guys.
2: Are you in the middle of a tornado?
0: Is this a tornado warning?
2: Where are you at in Pittsburgh? You near Robinson?
4: The fire alarm just started going off.
2: where are you at right now?
0: Get to that and take care of yourself, Brandon. No, let him be safe.
2: He's gone. No, he's gone. He's gone.
0: He's got to get out of here.
2: You know, Pittsburgh's my second home.
0: My question is, Linnell, if that is the Steelers' destiny, they win a playoff game this year and win 11 games. Like, let's say they win 10 games and win a playoff game. Low end. Like, that's a good year and a great way to end your career if you're Rodgers.
2: And then how do you build off of that? How do you build off of that?
0: Well, you look at the draft.
2: Come on.
0: Deeper quarterback draft.
2: I like to have continuity at the position, man. You have an opportunity in year one
0: Except
2: of a new regime.
0: Except when Aaron Rodgers is coming back.
2: You have the opportunity in year one of a new regime to establish and potentially develop and groom a guy that could be the next great Steelers quarterback. We don't know because he hasn't been given the opportunity.
0: But here's my thing. You keep saying, oh, we don't know. Why don't you listen to what their actions tell you, man? Like, they drafted a quarterback. They brought Aaron Rodgers back. They're waiting for Aaron. In your words, they gave him $10 million more from last year. Do you think they do that if they think Will Howard's awesome? No. So follow their actions. If they think Will Howard's a dude, they don't do any of this. They want it. They want it. They would do none of those things.
2: The group, the coach that was in charge of Will Howard last year is not in charge of Will Howard this year. And they are showing
0: drafting a quarterback in round
2: three. They are showing you. Hold on. They are. I don't give a rat's ass about where Drew Aller was drafted. He's getting 14 reps in OTAs, pal. He's an afterthought. He may be on the practice squad if they feel that they can sneak him there. Will Howard is a... Currently, if you're going off of all the evidence and data we have right now, Will Howard's one play away from being the guy. For him to be given that responsibility in year two, clearly they believe in him. I don't care about them drafting Drew Aller. They better be trying to draft a quarterback every year. They need to draft and develop one. So, yes, I don't mind them taking swings at the pinata yearly because they don't have a definitive long-term answer because they refuse to play the young guys. They'd rather piss around with Justin Fields, bum ass, and Russell Wilson, and Aaron Rodgers. When are we going to stop being afraid, Pittsburgh? When are we going to stop being afraid? Miss me with winning 9, 8, and 10 games and talking about making the wild card game. This league is about championships. You're the organization that's got the most titles in the damn sport. And we've now lowered our expectations to make the damn wild card game. Are you kidding? If you're a Steelers fan out there simping for 9, 8, 10, and 7, you should be ashamed of yourself.
0: We need to get to that post-game sound. OKC, San Antonio. You'll hear from Wimby. You'll hear from Chet Holmgren. You'll hear from SGA, and we'll react to it all next.
5: Aaron Rodgers says this season is his last.
6: Yes, this is it.
5: Yeah. Will Rodgers go out like John Elway and Peyton Manning did? With a Lombardi trophy in his hands? Westwood One Sports.
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0: Sports Night. Here's Josh Graham and Linnell Willingham.
1: Is this blurry by Puddle of Mud? Hell yeah, brother. Respect the game. Oliver Popular. That's Linnell Willingham. I'm Josh Graham. As promised, let's get to this Western Conference Finals sound before we get, speaking of mud, stuck in the mud again with Linnell fighting the chat and fighting the phone callers in response to this Aaron Rodgers topic. 310-840-4910 if you want in on it. Let's hear from some of the stars involved. Well, obviously injuries come to mind first and foremost. Jalen Williams, when you hear him in hamstring injury, you get a little nervous. You had the injury to Dylan Harper as well. See if there's even a non-answer on that front, D-Day. Maybe we can get there in a second. Here was SGA on Jalen Williams' injury.
2: No too much right now. Obviously, if you don't have him, it hurts. Still leaving this team, though. Like you said, he played a bunch of games without us. One big game without him. I still think we can get the job done. But yeah, losing a guy like that, a caliber like that, no matter how good your team is otherwise, it hurts a little bit. And also for him, it's just like a human being. He's had a tough year with injuries.
1: I forget how Canadian he sounds. Mark Dagno says that J-Dub is going to get looked at in the morning and we'll have an update tomorrow.
3: The fact that he wasn't able to come back, I would say, says a lot to me about the severity. He missed an extended period of time with this. It's going to be tough for them, but like, if we're talking injuries here tonight, I'll go back to what I said earlier. I think the combination of Fox and Harper being out, much more significant to me than OKC not having Jalen Williams. I think the other guys have shown here throughout this postseason, regular season, and in this series, you know, guys can step up. Jarrett McCain, Alex Caruso, Wiggins, A.J. Mitchell, Cason Wallace. They're literally playing 10 to 12 dudes per night, so. I'm not too worried about that injury.
1: Do you see anything, D-Day? I don't see anything on the Dylan Harper front yet. I would assume that Mitch Johnson was asked about it, but
4: Mitch Johnson said there's no update. He landed awkwardly, and then he was told that he's not coming back.
1: Got it. Let's get to Chet Holmgren, who was describing the battle inside with Victor Wembanyama, and here's what Chet had to say.
5: Yeah, I mean, it's competition at the highest level. You know, just like you were talking about with these two teams, it's two great teams going at it. You know, it's no different. You know, no matter how many games this series goes, you know, it's going to be competition.
1: I didn't realize These dudes go back a long way and that they don't like each other at all, Chet and Victor.
3: It's great, man. It's one of the things that make this the next best rivalry, you know, in American sports, dog. There's that underlying drama between those two. There is the fact that you're looking at two of the faces of the sport for the next decade plus in Shea versus SGA, two franchises that in their current iteration and in years past could have been viewed as some of the gold standard franchises in all the pro sports. Look at how the Spurs have been run over the past 25, 30 years. Look at how OKC has been run ever since Sam Presti's taken over. I mean, these are two franchises that no matter the sport, like they conduct themselves the right way. They draft, they develop, just well-run machines, man.
1: Going to the losing side of the ledger and to that Victor Wembanyama. No De'Aaron Fox, and then you lose, obviously, Dylan Harper, which is a big deal. Here was Wemby on how he put some of the onus on himself to help ball handlers.
6: Not well. We got to help our ball handlers more and take care of the ball.
3: Yeah, so I don't know. I don't know if I want Victor Wembanyama being the guy that's tasked with driving and kicking, right? Like, I like Stephon Castle being the primary ball handler. He's got to play better. Where I need Wemby to be better at, and really maybe, I don't even want to say it's Wemby. We kind of briefly mentioned this earlier. I think the guards need to help Wemby out. In terms of rebounding, Like, that's where you look down the stretch at what Isaiah Hartenstein was doing, pulling guys by the dreads. I mean, he was playing gangster ball, is how I would put it. But, like, if I was Wemby, that's more so what I'm talking about here. I think the guards need to help Wemby more than Wemby needs to help the guards.
1: 310-840-4910. Chance is in Alabama. He wants in on Aaron Rodgers. Chance, where are you at on the Steelers' decision to bring him back, and do you have ideas for a retirement gift for Aaron?
7: Retirement gift. I would get Aaron Rodgers a retirement gift, an Aaron Rodgers jersey, because there's nothing more that he loves than himself. Anyways, as far as the Steelers go, I do not understand. Unless you're the 2000 Ravens or the 89, whatever Bears, they don't have that defense. They're going to keep on drafting, you know, in the middle of the rounds. Next year's a stacked QB draft class, right? Past 5 years, they drafted 21, 20, 24, 14. Why bring back Rodgers? You know what you're going to get. The Sam Darnold comparison is ridiculous to me. They're in the NFC. Sam Darnold's way better. That team is stacked. And the AFC, they're lucky they won that division with Burrow getting hurt, with Lamar. It's insane. You're not going to win that division.
1: The NFC is a lot better than the AFC. The NFC is a lot better than the AFC. So
3: The point he's trying to make, though, is that the supporting cast in Seattle is way better than the supporting cast that Pittsburgh has in terms of defense.
1: The only reason I brought it up, I wasn't comparing the two. Again, the question was, when has a team built around veteran quarterbacks? And they did it with Geno Smith, and then they did it with Sam Darnold. That's the only reason I brought it up. I wasn't saying that the two were remotely similar at all, except for that.
7: So their goal is to be mediocre, right? Because that's all they're ever going to be. They're only going to ever be mediocre. They're not going to get to a Super Bowl. They're not going to win an AFC championship, especially with Mahomes, Allen, Burrow, and Lamar in that division.
1: So you define 10-7 and winning your division as mediocre. You define that as mediocre, 10-7 winning your division.
3: Yes.
7: They lucked out winning their division, and now...
1: Okay,
3: they did. They did, though. Josh, okay. you can't deny the fact that, like, so many things went in their favor.
1: Man.
3: So many things went in their favor, though.
1: Yeah, okay.
3: Went their way.
1: You should have beaten the Browns the week before that, and then you should have lost the week after that. I mean, it can't be both.
3: If Tyler Loop didn't shaboink the field goal, what would we be talking about?
1: If they would have beat the Browns the week before, then, again, the shoulda, woulda crap. I have nothing for it. I got nothing for the shoulda, woulda
3: crap. The mediocrity clouds their judgment, and they're totally dishonest with where they sit as a franchise. That's my problem.
1: All right, what's the alternative, Chance? What is the alternative is the question to you, Chance.
7: What they should do is draft that young or play that young quarterback. If he sucks, oh well, you'll get a high draft pick. You'll get one of those great quarterbacks. If he's great, awesome. You don't know unless you play him. Play the young guy. It's a win-win. I mean, it's just insane not to do it. And let's say if I'm a Pittsburgh fan, I'm pulling my hair out. Man, it's so cool to make the playoffs to get curb stopped. We're going to get curb stopped by Mahomes. We're going to get curb stopped by Allen.
1: Who's your team?
3: Who's your team?
1: Who's your team, Chance?
7: I'm a Bills fan.
1: Okay. Was it fun when you missed the playoffs 18 straight years? We're just going to poo-poo making the playoffs? I mean, again, how old are you? Do you not remember how much it sucked to miss the playoffs every year for 2 decades?
7: That's not the Steelers' problem. They have no trouble making the playoffs.
1: Hey,
7: this is year one.
1: We're out of time.
7: How many years
1: Chance.
7: In a row have
1: Thank
7: they?
1: Thank you. Thank you, Chance. Bye, Chance. Out of time.
3: I love this.
1: Again, I don't understand this. Again, I rooted for a team. My favorite team's the Carolina Hurricanes. I love them. They missed the playoffs 9 straight years. And then you have the Johnny Come Latelys who are complaining about losing in the conference finals for a third time. I'm like, I'm sorry. I don't want to go back to losing every year. I don't want to go back to that. Making the playoffs is more fun than not making the playoffs. Being good and winning more than you lose, the idea that it's mediocre
3: gosh,
1: to win,
3: Josh.
1: Go 10-7 and win your division is crazy to me. It's crazy.
3: Why not give yourself the opportunity to have a higher ceiling down the road? 2026 is not a make or break year for the Steelers.
1: If you had a better option than Will Howard, I'd be on board. But I'm not on board with Will Howard. I didn't love him in college, and I don't love him with the Steelers. I'm not a believer.
3: He was a dog last year at K-State, and then his 1 year at Ohio State, he played hella good football.
1: Up next, why the retirement tour for Aaron Rodgers is good for one entity and maybe not so good for another. Keep it here on Westwood One Sports Night.
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0: Josh Graham and Linnell Willingham.
1: That's Linnell Willingham. I'm Josh Graham. So many of you want in on Aaron Rodgers being back. A retirement tour. We don't really see retirement tours in the NFL. 310-840-4910 if you want in. Tell us what your retirement gift for Aaron might be, because Linnell, Rodgers' retirement tour, it's excellent news for the NFL. This might be the biggest storyline heading into the season. The story, you know, the sport's driven off quarterbacks, not really coaches so much. So with respect to Mike Vrabel and John Harbaugh debuting in New York, Rodgers is one of the greatest of all time. Rodgers also happens to be one of the more polarizing athletes in the sport. So knowing it's his last time playing fill in the blank here, playing in fill the blank there, that's something that's going to add intrigue. Here was Rodgers earlier today. This was the clip that has stirred the sports world.
2: Aaron, do you believe that this could be your last year? Do you even think of that right now?
3: Yes.
2: As in your last year?
3: This is it, yeah.
1: So that's Aaron today. Excellent news for the NFL, but it might not be great news for the Steelers, because every time you play a road game, you're going to get asked about it. Every time, your entire season now is going to be attached to Rodgers in real time, not in hindsight. How does a team deal with that?
4: So once again, they're more infatuated with an Aaron Rodgers retirement tour than potentially figuring out what you have with Will Howard. I digress, though. It is a major distraction. I 110%. First of all, have we ever seen a retirement tour in this league before? And then even listening to the guy, did he sound definitive in what he said? Did he sound?
1: I thought so.
4: Like he was concrete in what he said. He kind of brushed by it pretty quickly. If you were really intending on this being your last year, saying you would follow up with, yeah, you know, I've loved the time that I've had in the National Football League, but yeah, this is, no matter what happens, probably going to be, you know, my last final year. I've enjoyed it. I appreciate the Steelers giving me the opportunity to come back for my final season. That sounds like the answer of a guy that's really locked in to retiring. Aaron Rodgers is the most me guy in the world.
1: It sounds like also Aaron give Rodgers.
4: Him, but hold on, I also give him like. I also give him the benefit of the doubt with that part. He could change his mind. Like, I would have no problem if it went well for them this year. They decided, you know what? If Aaron decided, hey, I want to play another year, I feel like I can still give it a go. I have no problem with that.
1: I would.
4: I don't.
1: I would. I would sit and say that, wait a minute, you're going to get all these retirement gifts and you're going to get glossed and you're going to do all these things and you invited all of that. He would get ripped, and rightfully so, the same way that Coach K would have been ripped if he decided
4: but
1: to
4: Josh,
1: come back
4: why would he get
1: the
4: ripped?
1: Final
4: you're
1: fours
4: the
1: last
4: that's,
1: year.
4: Why would he get ripped,
1: one that,
4: why would he get ripped? You're the
1: lied.
4: One that's talking about a retirement tour.
1: He would
4: not him.
1: No, Aaron Rodgers said, this is it. And there was a follow-up, and he said, this is it. Like, that's Aaron Rodgers.
4: But he said, this is it, but he didn't. I think we're adding the part of the retirement tour.
1: Nope. I think he said, so this is your last season, was the question. We can listen to it one more time.
4: A tour, a retirement tour, and it being your,
1: let's
4: talk about gifts and things of that nature.
1: Let's revisit the tape.
2: Aaron, do you believe that this could be your last year? Do you even think of that right now?
3: Yes.
2: As in your last year?
3: This is it, yeah.
1: This is it.
4: So unless you have other audio, unless you have other audio coming out of your ass, he never mentioned retirement tour there. He just said, this is it.
1: The question was, is this your last year? Was the follow-up, yes, this is it. That can't be more clear.
4: I don't think you have the right to be angry with him if he decides to change his mind.
1: I'd say he lied.
4: He never said anything about a I would say that he changed his mind. What if his body feels good? What if the significant
1: then
4: other
1: don't
4: that
1: say
4: he's
1: this is
4: with,
1: it?
4: He probably feels that way right now. He's a human.
1: I
4: he's
1: know.
4: Entitled to have his emotions change.
1: I'm saying then you told an untruth. You lied. I don't think Aaron Rodgers is telling an untruth. I think he told the truth.
4: I think a lie is intentionally misleading somebody. I don't think him coming back would be intentionally trying to, I don't think he was intentionally trying to sway anybody today, because he didn't give much credence to the answer.
1: This okay. I don't care to talk about whether or not Aaron Rodgers is a liar or not. Let's go to Caleb in Pittsburgh. 310-840-4910. Caleb, you're on Westwood One Sports Tonight. Do you have any ideas for an Aaron Rodgers? What might make for a good retirement gift?
3: Oh, you know, the best retirement gift might be a Lombardi trophy, but I might be pushing it with that one.
4: Might be.
1: I think you might be. I think a ceiling, I said the ceiling just because how wide open the AFC is. You might can win a couple playoff games, get to the AFC championship, but can't. That's the best, absolute pristine situation. Where
3: you know
1: are
3: what
1: you
3: they
1: at
3: say, guys, any given
1: go?
3: Sunday. Well, I'm going to give you a couple things I'd like to say. I'm going to tell you why I think they brought him back, and it's because of contracts. We've got too many big contracts on the roster to just let this year go to waste and leave it up to chance with Will Howard or Drew Aller. There's just too much money on the line. It'd be like burning money in the streets of Pittsburgh if we didn't bring in a veteran guy.
4: Well, you just burned $10 million in the streets of Pittsburgh by giving him a $10 million pay raise.
1: Well, they had that.
3: That's a lot. That's a lot less than we have on the line for T.J. Watt, though, with a $40 million contract. You know, I wanted us to offload him before we gave him such a large contract, and we saw a decrease in his play. But, you know, hindsight's 20/20. We've just got too much money on the line to just not bring in a veteran guy. You know, any other veteran guy would have been better, somebody who's got a little bit more mobility than Aaron Rodgers. But he's comfortable in the city. He's comfortable with our system, especially with Mike McCarthy coming back. I mean, coming to Pittsburgh, coming back home. There's just too much money on the line, guys. We couldn't bring in a veteran guy. And,
1: I think it's a good
3: you
1: point.
3: Know, if his play decreases, and, you know, it probably will since he's 43, then we can throw in the rookies. But if it was time to strip it down
4: you
3: to
4: gotta
3: the
4: bones, you
3: got to
4: watch him fail
3: those,
4: first, though. Is what you're saying.
3: Yeah, absolutely.
4: I look at it the other way. I look at it the other way. If it was my decision, clearly Will Howard has shown a lot here through the spring because they're giving the kid second team reps. If you go throughout training camp and you still think that this battle is close, start Will Howard to start the season. If you
1: who
4: win
1: would you
4: games
1: give those
4: with
1: reps
4: him,
1: to Mason Rudolph.
3: I Mason will be not be on the team by the end of
1: the season. Will Howard gets the second team reps. I have to hear this. Like,
4: yeah,
1: because
4: it's facts.
1: Who did you want those reps to go to?
4: He's the backup is my point. If you're comfortable with him being a play away from being your guy, you should be comfortable starting him.
1: I disagree.
3: I completely
1: with that
3: disagree.
1: So strongly. I can't even begin to tell you how many teams in the NFL have backups that they know they are completely and utterly effed if their starting quarterback gets hurt.
4: To
1: like
4: me,
1: if you think
4: the gap
1: prior to
4: between
1: do you
4: Will
1: think the
4: Howard
1: Rams do you think
4: Aaron
1: the Rams
4: Rodgers
1: are thinking we need Ty Simpson out there cuz the oh my like do you think they love
4: the
1: Stetson
4: gap,
1: Bennett so
4: the
1: much?
4: The gap between Aaron Rodgers and Will Howard I don't think is large. I don't. Who has
1: like
4: more
1: Rodgers.
4: Tools currently? It's not that I don't like Aaron Rodgers. He's 43, Josh.
1: I know. You don't like 43-year-old Aaron Rodgers.
4: Over Will Howard, no.
1: Okay, I do. I don't
4: for
1: think
4: this, for the circumstances that they're in as a franchise, where things currently sit, you need to find a long-term answer at quarterback. Why not give the kid an opportunity? Clearly,
1: because
4: he's earned.
1: You're good. Because you're good. Why would you choose to be bad when you're good?
4: How do you know that you're going to be bad, Josh?
1: Why would you risk being bad when you just won the AFC North risking, with this quarterback?
4: Dude, you're risking – you won the AFC North in a year in which Joe Burrow and Lamar Jackson were on the shelf. Like, are you kidding? Like, if that's how they really view themselves internally, I don't know. My whole thing is like – you're saying it's because they're good, it's because they're good.
1: Yes.
4: What if Will Howard, because of his mobility, because of his ability to push the ball down the field, what if he's able to give you more than Aaron Rodgers is going to
1: And
4: do?
1: What if Lanell Willingham could actually blow past James Harden, as you were talking about last night? And what if Lanell Willingham could dunk? I'd love to live in that world. I don't think we do.
4: Clearly those Great things are if. Less realistic than Will Howard being a guy. Are you kidding?
1: I disagree. Why I thought you... that actually was more realistic.
4: So what did you feel about his final year at Ohio State? How would you chalk that up? Because the guy, again, the two games against Oregon, the two games against Oregon, you can talk about the weapons that he has all you want.
1: He lost one of those games against Oregon.
4: He played his ass off in both of them, though.
1: and also didn't know time and situation and allowed for the clock to run out because he didn't slide early enough.
4: And finished
1: We're
4: going to
1: use
4: national,
1: that as a great example.
4: And finished with a national championship, Josh. My point is, okay, against the stiffest competition in the country, he played his
1: tail. You brought up one of the games he wasn't amazing in.
4: Go watch. He wasn't amazing against Oregon in both of those games?
1: No. The first one, he was getting ripped right after the fact because, again, he slid and didn't allow his team to
4: kick
1: the field
4: goal. Seven incompletions and threw for 326 yards and averaged 10 yards of completion. And you're going to try to sit here and tell me that he didn't play well?
1: He cost his team the game at the end.
4: Are you kidding? Yeah. Against Oregon?
1: He cost his team the game at the end.
4: We agree to disagree. We should get back to the
1: point. I mean, he did.
4: You're a Will Howard hater. I don't know what Will Howard did to you, my friend.
1: I don't know what Will Howard did to you. I'll put it on my bio. Fine. I'm fine. Will Howard hater. Put it there. He's a fifth-round pick. I mean, what are we talking about Will Howard this much for? It's blowing my mind, frankly. It is. Let's go to Kyle, who's in Pittsburgh. I value the opinion of people who have boots on the ground, just like I value Linnell's opinion, and I value all you guys' opinion. I could disagree with it wholeheartedly, but that's the fun of it. Let's go to Kyle. Kyle, where are you at?
5: What's up, guys? I'm on the road right now. What's up? What's going on?
4: Kyle, help me out, brother.
5: No, look, help me out. So I think it all started back when they missed on Kenny Pickett, man. So you got to think, when they never suck, right? So we're always 10-9 wins. We draft in the 20s. We draft the low part of the draft. You're not going to get studs down there. So I think the Rooneys think they have a decent team. You got Watt. You got Hayward. They don't want to lose. Bringing Rodgers back gives them the best chance to win. Is it the right move? Probably not. I think you should have rolled with Will Howard. And guess what? The best bet is he's good. Great. Now you got him on a rookie deal. Or he's bad. Guess what? You're going to draft in the top 10, and then you take your quarterback.
1: Again, I appreciate the call. I appreciate the sentiment.
4: I don't even think
1: no
4: the worst
1: idea.
4: Case scenario. I don't know. I don't see. I think the supporting cast in Pittsburgh is too good for them, even with Will Howard to be starting. It's too good for them to finish and picking top 10.
1: Where is this Will Howard love coming from? I don't understand it.
4: Dog.
1: He went in the fifth round. D-Day, sure. Help me out a little bit as well. Like, just so I have like some neutral perspective here in the middle of this. Like, does anybody, have you heard anybody talking about Will Howard the way that Linnell's talking about Will Howard? I feel like Mugatu and Zoolander. I feel
4: Did you
1: like
4: hear
1: I'm
4: Mike McCarthy?
1: Crazy pills.
4: Don't we have Mike McCarthy talking about him the same way?
1: Well, what's he going to say? I mean, come on.
6: Wait, you don't trust the coach? I think you're both wrong,
1: which
6: is hilarious.
1: Words don't matter as much as actions. If they
4: Wait, hold on.
6: I think you're both wrong. The Will Howard love is astounding, but also hitching your wagon to a 42-year-old quarterback like he's going to be healthy the entire year, and you're just living in that reality that because last year the Ravens were without a quarterback and the Bengals were without a quarterback, that everything's going to be the same in 2026 is equally as asinine as thinking that Will Howard is going to come in and be awesome.
1: Those are the two options. What's the third
4: option?
1: They
4: weren't. They could have been aggressive and went out and gotten somebody else. Like, they could have got Kyler Murray.
6: You're living in the world where those are the only two options because free agency is already in the past, because the draft is already in the past. They could have, if they wanted to, gone and
4: gotten
6: Tua
4: would have been a better option. I would have rather gone with Tua Tagovailoa than Aaron Rodgers, though. Are you kidding?
1: Do we need to visit the stats of how Tua plays when it's cold? Like, awful, terrible, every single
4: time? You know
1: what?
4: Maybe Tua in Pittsburgh was a little bit off the
1: deep end.
4: That's
1: how I feel about Kyler Murray, too.
4: Hold on, Josh. I'm going to double-click on something we talked about in the break. We were coming back from break, and you sat up here and tried to tell Pittsburgh Steelers fans, 310-840-4910. You would much rather have Geno Smith, correct? You tried to tell me that Aaron Rodgers is a better option than Geno Smith in 2026?
1: Yes.
4: Are you drunk? Did you watch what Geno Smith did for three seasons in Seattle? If you're going to judge Geno off of his 1 year in
1: that's
4: Vegas.
1: Ancient history.
4: Come on, Josh. He played 1 year with Vegas. One season.
1: Also, there's a relationship there between Rodgers and McCarthy. McCarthy's your coach.
4: I don't give a – what is up with you? What is the relationship between Pete Carroll and Geno Smith? How did that relationship help those two guys out?
1: He knows the offense.
4: Geno knew the offense last year. Supporting cast sucked.
1: I don't think the supporting cast sucks in Pittsburgh.
4: I'm saying the relationship has no
1: matters.
4: The relationship should have no bearing. If you love each other, go have a damn steak out in Robinson, PA. Go to
6: Didn't
4: the mall.
6: Didn't they famously not like each other? Wasn't that exactly why Mike McCarthy got fired, because they didn't like each other?
1: I thought that was the case, but apparently not. Like,
4: I don't know if Aaron was off to ayahuasca at that point.
6: I mean, we know about Aaron Rodgers. He's a very well-known relationship builder, relationship mender, Aaron Rodgers.
4: But I feel like his third eye is open now, so maybe he looks at Mike McCarthy differently. His calcium.
1: 310-840-4910. We could do one more. Let's go to Bruce, who's in L.A. Bruce, you're on Westwood One Sports Night. Bruce, go right ahead.
7: Hey, how you doing, guys? I think this is one of your best shows, man. It's just really back and forth. It's entertaining. It's funny. So I've really enjoyed it. Anyway, I agree with 100% of what Linnell has said regarding a washed-up, untalented has been Aaron Rodgers. Agree 100%. Damn, and how Bruce. stupid the Steelers are to have played footsie with them the last 2 years. But Josh, I got something quick for you specifically. You've called yourself a wordsmith from time to time on the air, and last week several times you referred to the Western Conference Finals as the pseudo NBA Finals. If you look up pseudo in the dictionary, as I hope you will, you'll see that pseudo means false, fake, or sham. So the pseudo finals are the NBA Finals. The NBA Finals will be the pseudo finals because they are false, fake, and sham. And the Western Conference Final is actually the Western Conference Final is actually the real. It's actually the real or the de facto NBA.
4: Shout out to Bruce,
7: facto.
4: Dog.
7: That's the word you wanted, de facto.
8: Just give that. Can we give him a trophy?
4: That's a round of applause for Bruce.
8: No, I appreciate it. Like, because again, you're right.
4: No, he got us all smarter just now.
8: And that does track. I have no notes. I've been exposed. I'm a fraud.
4: Well, that was just you trying to self-deprecate. I don't know why, but
8: I apologize to my family. I apologize to my wife.
4: You need to be apologizing to Pittsburgh Steelers fans.
8: I need to apologize most to my 18-month-old son, who I hope to teach words to one day. He has 25 in his vocabulary right now. And one of them actually is pseudo. And him using that word incorrectly is of great embarrassment to my family. So I actually do appreciate that, though. Sincerely. From Bruce. That's a great note. 310-840-4910.
4: You okay now?
8: There are...
4: You all right?
8: No, great shame. I want to get a samurai sword and just bury it into my gut because of that. Words.
4: There are people
8: using
4: you can
8: the
4: call
8: wrong
4: for
8: words.
4: That, Josh.
8: Huh?
4: So there are people you can call for that, Josh.
8: There are.
4: I know that crushed you. I do. That's what I'm playing on at the moment. Because that's fascinating. Because I've been using the word wrong my whole damn life too. Then. Because I could have sworn.
8: Oh, no. I just think it wasn't used completely wrong. It was
4: the wrong series that I referred to.
8: I referred to the wrong series. Like, I had the right
4: in turn,
8: idea.
4: Meaning you used it wrong.
8: Bruce meant well. Like, again, I.
4: No, Bruce
8: I have
4: meant
8: no problem with the note.
4: He tried to teabag.
8: No, and he did deserve it. There are two updates regarding star point guards in the NBA that you might have missed today that we'll get to in addition to your calls. Next on Westwood One Sports Night.
0: The Patriots want revenge. The Broncos want payback. The Bills want retribution. It's all on the 2026 NFL schedule. And vengeance has never looked better. Westwood One Sports.
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0: And Aaron is coming on the show at some point on Westwood One Sports Night, and you want to give him a retirement gift. What? Where are you going to shop? What type of things are you looking for? Like, what would be your retirement gift for Aaron if this is in fact it for him?
1: I've been thinking about this all day. And, like, the best thing I could think to probably give him, because I know the Pittsburgh area pretty well, I would get him a coupon for Massage Envy out at Robinson Town Place, the Robinson Town Place Shopping Center, about 30, 45 minutes from Pittsburgh. I would have him go there. I would get him a full body massage. I wouldn't give him the full body massage. And I would hope that the massage had the reverse impact that it had on Deshaun Watson, to where instead of the massages zapping away all of his talents, they like make him a better quarterback. That's what I would give him.
0: I hear Rodgers is interested in music. So maybe like a cool like guitar of some sorts.
1: Somebody get

0: Either some wireless frame. Headphones.
1: Oh, that could work too.
0: I hate maybe? His bit of wired headphones.
1: Oh, you don't like when he has the can't wire.
0: It. It's 2026. I love Josh. It. It's not I like he's on that. The radio.
1: We sit here. We both have these massive cans.
0: I know, right?
1: We have wired.
0: And I'm sitting here ragging. On.
1: maybe some psychedelics. Something. Figure that one out.
2: Where would you buy the psychedelics from?
1: Maybe some.
2: Please enlighten us.
1: Immunizations of some sorts can hook them up.
2: No. Where are you buying shrooms from for Aaron Rodgers?
0: Wait, is that what, no? You can go to Bethany. It's about an hour away. We're the shroom capital, West Virginia.
1: There you go.
0: We got shrooms out in Bethany. Partying. We got shrooms out in Bethany. Chambers General Store was selling shirts. They've been there since the 1800s, Chambers, out in Bethany. And they literally were selling shirts on move-in day, announcing to the parents that were dropping their 17 and 18-year-old kids off for the first time. They were giving out shirts that announced that they were now dropping their children off to the shroom capital of West Virginia, one Bethany.
1: 310-840-4910. Tony's in Montreal. Tony, any ideas of what to give Rodgers for a retirement gift?
3: Absolutely. It didn't take me all day, Linnell. It took me about 5 seconds. I'll get him a large Seuss and a very large narcissistic mirror so that he can continue his daily whining and his love of himself, because that's one athlete that's way past his stale date, should have retired, and I cannot believe that the great Pittsburgh franchise was waiting on this guy with bated breath. That's a sad state of affairs that you have to wait on a guy like that that was playing in Pittsburgh, who failed in New York, failed in Green Bay, got turfed, didn't fail in Green Bay, but got turfed, and now is following his mentor, his little mentor. He's going to hook up and he's going to have a great season. Isn't it time for him to retire, man? It's just unbelievable. Anyway, I don't want to talk about him. I just want to say one thing, Josh, because I know you're a Hurricanes guy.
1: Oh, I knew it was coming. I knew it was
3: coming.
1: And,
3: you know, because I want to see you and Linnell up in Montreal, where all the famous women and all the good-looking ladies will treat you well. Come on.
0: Why
3: I know
0: do you
3: you're
0: all
3: married,
0: think that
3: man,
0: I'm that easy? Why do you all think that I'm that easy? Anytime you guys try to invite me somewhere, you tell me that there's attractive women there. Like, that's the deal breaker for me. The guy in Detroit that wants us to come to Detroit, Tony in Montreal, I am not easy.
3: Hey, listen, I just want to see you guys up in Montreal to see. Because, Josh, you said you wanted to come up here and see a game.
1: A buddy of mine who did national games for Turner and for others, John Forslund, he told me that the best place to watch a hockey game is in Montreal. I've always wanted to go. It won't be during this series, and hopefully there won't be a Stanley Cup final series for Montreal because the Canes advance. If Montreal wins tomorrow, Tony, don't even bother calling the show tomorrow night.
3: Listen. I don't even want to play you the crazy stuff that I said on radio and TSN, which is the ESPN network affiliate here in Montreal. But just to let you know, there was a bunch of guys from ESPN staying at the hotel where there was a bar. I go down and watch the games, and they were pulling for Montreal because they didn't want to go back to Saberland. And I always said that the Montreal Canadiens had the Sabres, had the Buffalo by the Sabres. But you know what? That was a good series. And I'll tell you this, Josh. It's not going to be 4-0.
1: You've said
3: you're not
1: going to
3: win
1: 4-0.
3: It's going
1: to
3: go
1: so much. From
0: where can
1: Montreal.
0: I subscribe to your podcast?
1: I've heard enough. I was about to say. No, we've heard enough.
0: Where can I subscribe to Josh?
1: We are at odds, me and Tony, for the next couple of weeks with the Montreal Canadiens facing the Hurricanes.
0: Is that on all platforms?
1: As promised, we need to get to a couple of point guard notes that you might have missed today. Masai Ujiri is the guy running things in Dallas. And he's already having his imprint because Jason Kidd's no longer the coach there. And now there's some questions about rebuilding and, okay, what does that mean for the future of some veterans? Kyrie Irving's name came up. And this is what Masai Ujiri had to say about Kyrie Irving's future in Dallas.
4: Obviously, Cooper sort of tops the list of what you're building around, but it seemed from our point of view that Jason and Kyrie were a good fit. And I just wonder, from your point of view, how important is Kyrie in this process in terms of, you know, a coach that might help him, you know, be a good fit for him, those kinds of things?
5: You know, Kevin Durant once told me that there's only one Kyrie walking around in the world. Yeah, I think we have to figure out a way, you know, like to, you know, how Kyrie fits with our program. And I've had those conversations with Kyrie.
1: That's Masai Ujiri. There's only one Kyrie Irving. They want him to be part of the fold, which tells me that Dallas thinks that they can get this thing up and running really quickly, despite the fact that they were a team gunning for lottery odds this year and tanking with Cooper Flagg and unloading Anthony Davis. That's fascinating that he's talking about, we need Kyrie Irving being part of the fold.
0: Once again, watch what they do. Don't listen to what they say. It's going to be fascinating to see, you know, how things ultimately play out. The front office of the Dallas Mavericks, what they need to be worried about is next month in the draft, where they've got the 9th pick and the 30th overall pick. The reason Masai Ujiri was such a sought-after guy for Dallas is because of his drafting track record. He brought in Mike Schmitz, who used to lead, you know, ESPN's draft coverage. So he's a guy that's very familiar with the AAU circuit and scouting and recruiting. So, like, they got to hit on the draft picks. That's the big thing here for Dallas. But I am interested to see, like, is there going to be a star that they have the ability to pry away from somebody? Like, do they feel the need, you know, to bring in a you know, a third option? I was going to say a pseudo third option, but I stopped myself. Do they feel the need to bring in, like, a third guy? Because you got I like Kyrie and Coop, but Kyrie's also 32, 33 years old. So, like, what's best for business here if you're the Dallas Mavericks?
1: You were telling me Brian Windhorst was talking about James Harden and said what?
0: So this was fascinating. He was on a rival station and said that
1: rivals
0: James Harden, well, he's got to be able to compete if, you know, to be a rival, but
1: he said that local sports talk station.
0: Yeah. He said that James Harden basically had a no trade clause with the Clippers. And whatever team he went to, he was basically choosing his destination with the intent of signing an extension there at the end of the season. And Brian Windhorst has reported that no matter how this postseason goes, the Cavaliers are signing James Harden to an extension. So I don't know what he's done to deserve that type of, you know, security from Cleveland. I think it's head scratching. But maybe it's like a sign-in trade or something. Like, I don't know. Because, like, based off of what you've seen from him this postseason, I don't know why Cleveland would be inclined to bring him back.
1: Unless you just look at results and you get the conference finals and you're Cleveland.
0: Are you guaranteed to get back there next year with this group, running it back? Like, but here's the other thing, too. Like, if they're able to add Giannis or LeBron... Well, I know that's like if a meteor drops out of the sky.
1: Willingham was an all-NBA basketball player.
0: He wouldn't be hosting here today. But no, if that is to happen, if they're able to land a big fish, and it surely feels like Evan Mobley is going to be a trade chip coming up this offseason. If they're able to move off of Evan Mobley to get Giannis and LeBron comes to team up with him, then maybe bringing James Harden back and having him be the point guard for that group. That's maybe that's the scenario. But I just don't see it making sense in any scenario, really, to bring him back.
1: Let's go to Paul, who's in California, 310-840-4910. He says he has not one but two potential Aaron Rodgers gift ideas for his pending retirement. Paul, what are those gift ideas?
6: Everyone. The first gift would be an AARP one-year membership for his Traveler's Leisure's. And the second gift would be a case of prune juice.
1: Why prune juice?
0: Why prune juice?
6: Because sometimes you spoil a bit.
1: Okay. Thank you for the call. Maybe there's prune something juice. I'm missing.
0: What about prune juice? Other yeah. gifts.
2: It prune juice it makes you take a dump.
0: Yeah. It unclogs you. Yeah.
1: Oh, God.
0: Shout out to my grandma Frances. She used to have me drinking prune juice and eating prunes.
1: Is it true what they say?
0: Yeah. I used to have, well, that's probably TMI for the show, but like,
1: yeah,
0: when I was
1: we don't
0: like
1: need
0: a,
1: more on that.
0: When I was like an adolescent, I used to sometimes have problems going potty, and prunes would do the trick.
1: You know what else would do the trick? Winners. Bets. Because I have a few to hand out, and one bet I have, Linnell, is going to surprise you.
0: You surprising me?
1: Great deal. Mm-hmm. Plus, weird but true might be especially weird tonight, next on Westwood One Sports Night.
7: Aaron Rodgers says this season is his last.
8: Yes, this is it. Yeah.
7: Will Rodgers go out like John Elway and Peyton Manning did? With a Lombardi trophy in his hands? Westwood One Sports.
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0: this segment on potential retirement gift ideas for Aaron Rodgers with the Steelers, let's go to James, who's in Pittsburgh. So you know the lay of the land. You should know what Aaron's interested in. Is there anything that you would go out of your way to give Aaron?
1: I think an MVP trophy, eh?
0: That'd be pretty cool. I don't know if they just hand those out, though.
1: So here's the scoop. Howard was a sixth rounder, not a fifth.
2: Excuse me.
1: So you're talking.
2: Excuse me. I'm sorry.
1: 185 overall. So, I mean, Brady pulled it off, whatever round. But, and the only reason he's getting some reps, because Rudolph is going to be the backup. So you got Aaron, you got Rudolph. McCarthy's giving Howard a courtesy because he's been on the squad. And then you've got Aller. But the reality is, if you're down to Howard or Aller, the team's going nowhere, correct?
0: I agree.
2: And where are you going with Aaron Rodgers?
1: I mean, they won the division last year.
2: You guys are so – I don't know, whatever they're putting in the potatoes in the pierogies nowadays, you guys have lost it down there in Pittsburgh.
0: Thank you for the call, James. I appreciate it.
2: I don't know. Why do Steeler fans keep bringing up last year?
0: Like, I keep bringing it up. I'm not a Steeler fan.
2: But why?
0: I just told you. They won 10 games. They won the division, and Rodgers was fine.
2: Do you realize how much time Lamar Jackson missed? They should have won the division by a landslide. And they almost and it came down to a Week 18 game. They should be like the Steelers. Come on, dog. I think the Steelers may finish last in this division this year.
0: Lamar missed four games
2: and was hurt in a bevy of others, and was not right. Playing to his, like. Come on, and was pulled in two or three others.
0: All right, I think it's fine to bring Aaron Rodgers back. I got no problem with it. You do? That's okay. I want to see how shocked you'll be by one of the bets I'm handing out right now in today's Graham's Gambling.
3: Sitting back, count money all day, you know.
4: It's time for Graham's Gambling. Let's make some.

0: I'm betting against my team tomorrow night.
1: Because you're being realistic?
0: The Carolina Hurricanes are the first team in 41 years to win 8 straight games to open the playoffs. They are at home. That building's going to be insane. Montreal, I think, has the better goaltending. I think the 12-day layoff, Linnell, 12 days,
1: that's insane,
0: is going to be impactful. And I think Montreal, with the value of plus 162 odds, plus 162 to win the game, going to take Montreal against my own team Thursday night. Going to do it. Now, let me know what you think about this basketball bet. Knicks, game 2, facing Cleveland. Knicks, first half, minus 3.5 points.
1: Slam dunk.
0: Thank you.
1: Slam dunk.
0: I think the Knicks are going to jump all over Cleveland after the way they started the last game. And 3.5 points isn't nearly enough. I think they're going to be up by double digits at halftime, or at least close to it.
1: Yeah, I think the series is over. Like we said it last night, like their collapse, everything that you saw in the collapse, I expect to see from the opening tip-off. I think it just took the Knicks a couple of quarters to get their feet wet after being off for 9 days. So I think it's over.
0: Knicks minus,
1: I agree,
0: 3.5. Okay, what do we have in weird but true to put a bow on this hour?
1: So I don't know if we don't have the audio for this, correct?
0: I don't know.
1: A Michigan tenant called his landlord over to do some work at his home. The landlord was then caught on the tenant's camera having sex inside the home instead.
0: And there's audio with this?
1: It's the news report. But it is one of the crazier things I've ever heard. And I'm thinking, I live in an apartment.
0: I was imagining something that sounds like that as your audio that might be accompanying this video or accompanying this segment. Or a reeky, reeky, reeky.
1: That's awkward. You just totally took me off kilter there. I'm rarely like,
0: you were
1: like
0: telling
1: not
0: a story. What happened?
1: Yeah, that's. I was saying how I have a property manager, not a landlord, because I live in an apartment, not a home that I'm renting. The other day, I had people in here doing work on my apartment, and I didn't realize it. And full transparency, I have the luxury of living by myself in this amazing one-bedroom apartment, and I like to have the temperature set at about 68 degrees, and I like to sleep. I like to sleep in my birthday suit. And when I decided to go cut the thermostat off, and there are two men in my apartment, I was taken aback. So it's not me catching my property manager banging in my apartment, but I definitely did not realize there were two men in my apartment as I was walking around naked.
0: Did you put clothes on?
1: When I heard the men out there? Yeah. What do you? I mean, you know what? I don't know what you've been trying to do to me the last 90 seconds, but you need to relax.
2: Because you had a ditty party.
1: Yeah, I'm about to say.
0: Just saying. It's your house. You walk in. You're in my domain, man. Sorry.
1: I also don't want to offend anybody.
2: You can't get beat up naked.
1: Yeah,
2: like that's one of those things that cannot happen. So if you walk out naked and get jumped, dude,
0: tough.
2: Can't have that.
1: Ironically enough, they were actually trying to fix my thermostat, which I was having issues.
0: I need someone to fix my thermostat because tonight we learned we had some issues with the AC.
1: Yeah, my water's leaking.
0: Is that right?
1: That sounded like I was pregnant. I'm not pregnant. Because I'm a man. My water heater was leaking into the unit below, so that's why they forced entry into my apartment while I was in my birthday suit.
0: Got it. Yeah. See, I would have called someone about the AC tonight, but then it would have been deemed an emergency call if I called at the hour that I was looking to call at. So
1: how does that work? Isn't that like one of the downsides to like having a house? Is like,
0: yeah,
1: you don't have someone just on call.
0: I have to fix the problem.
1: Yeah, that's tough.
0: I own this establishment. I own this place.
1: That's tough.
0: Oh no, it's the pros outweigh the cons.
1: I'm just saying, no, of course. I'm just saying, yeah, that part is tough. That would suck, A. Because I don't know anything about anything and fixing anything. So I would be screwed.
0: You learn some things from time to time through experience. You become a well-rounded individual.
1: This cramping that I'm having going on in this
0: But, you know, it is interesting. An interesting question you bring up. Your level of comfort walking around nude in your own house or your home. Because my wife, she'll give me like grief if I'm like in my underwear or if I was, you know, God forbid, naked walking around in my house. She's like, we have neighbors. I'm like, if they're peeking, that's on them. I don't worry about it. This is my house.
1: Don't do it, Lynette.
0: Like, If I'm walking around my house and I'm letting it breathe, then I'm telling you, it's on you if you look in.
1: No,
0: I'm sorry. What's wrong, Linnell? Why are you talking to yourself?
2: Do it. Let the intrusive thoughts win.
1: I mean, I don't blame your wife for telling you to put some damn clothes on. Like you know what? I don't. I understand where she's coming from.
0: You don't understand where I'm coming from?
1: No, I understand where she's coming from. I do.
0: But you don't understand where I'm coming from, though. Where I'm like, well, I'm sorry, sometimes I might need to like walk across the hallway to the laundry room and
1: get your drawers, right? You might have to.
0: Yeah. It's like, or
1: this is incredible,
0: it's late at night and I'm going to get myself some chips and some salsa.
1: Some chip? Yeah, you love chips. Your chips and salsa late night bit is amazing.
0: I'm
1: going to
0: put on pants for that. Or I guess that's late at night. But maybe, you know, during
1: the
0: day.
1: Can I ask you a question?
0: This is my house.
1: Can I ask you
0: Who's
1: a question?
0: That for?
1: I'm going to admit that like this question is totally infringing on your privacy. And if you don't want to answer, go ahead.
0: I'm open booklet now. Please.
1: So you don't sleep naked?
0: No.
1: Am I the only one that like sleeps? And mind you, this is...
0: Do you sleep naked? Naked?
2: Leave this between you two.
0: What? We're all in this together.
1: I'll be real. I went down this rabbit hole, and I didn't mean to. I was just thinking about like how I live, man.
0: There's nothing wrong with that question.
1: Now, obviously, if I'm having like
0: if I'm
1: having like a female sleepover for the first time,
2: I'm more concerned
1: naked.
2: As to why everyone thinks seeing you naked is a punishment.
0: That's what I'm saying. I don't.
1: That's what I'm saying.
0: That way, you know, I'm like Ashley Schaefer in Eastbound and Down. Let the boy watch. You know that one?
1: No, but that's hilarious. I'm sorry.
0: Did at least D-Day? Did that pop D-Day? Does he?
2: No, sound like that when you made a movie down. Reference to two people that don't watch movies.
1: Yeah, but like whatever.
0: That's not
1: that
0: a movie.
1: Is,
0: that's a TV show. It's Kenny Powers. It's Danny McBride.
1: The only Powers I'm familiar with is Austin, and I barely know him.
0: A hell yeah.
1: That's oh, hell yeah. Oh,
0: what?
1: No, it's what?
0: What?
1: What?
0: B-Dot. Man, this last hour is going to be reckless. If
1: what?
0: This last segment's any indicator.
1: What?
0: He'll join us later.
1: What?
0: Prior to getting him, though.
1: What?
0: React to
1: what?
0: OKC.
1: What? What? What? What?
3: This is Westwood One Sports.
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0: VDOT is going to join us in 20 minutes. So if you thought there was any chance we were going to put the train back on the tracks, VDOT joining us, that's probably not going to happen. He's the most entertaining guest in sports talk. If you don't believe us, make sure you're tuned in when he drops by in a bit. That's Linnell Willingham. My name's Josh Graham. The two biggest stories in sports today. Oklahoma City knotting up its series with San Antonio, one game apiece. That's a 122-113 final at Oklahoma City. Few injuries in the game, no updates to bring to you on Jalen Williams and Dylan Harper, both exiting the game with hamstring concerns, it seems. Seems a little bit more severe with Jalen Williams when he's outside the locker room and not returning back, and he already has the rap, and he's had the issues in the regular season with it. And the other story is Aaron Rodgers signing a one-year deal with the Pittsburgh Steelers. Retirement tour, though. That's the part that stole most of the headlines. Him saying, yep, this is going to be the last season. But believe it or not, Linnell, that might not be the craziest thing, the most surprising thing, probably a better way to put it, that Aaron Rodgers said during this 15-minute availability. Here he was, for example, admitting pretty much that he had a coaching suggestion to management after last season ended.
1: I mean, I had a conversation with Omar at the end of last year, and I encouraged him for an outside perspective to interview Mike. Not thinking that he even would, honestly. Just because the way the league goes and the trend, you know, it's kind of like whoever worked with John, you know, Kyle, or one of those guys, Matt now, you know, gets a, you know, a lot of looks, and multiple guys in those trees have. But then when it became more serious, I was thinking, wow, that'd be a really interesting thought to come back and play with Mike.
2: This is why people don't like his ass. This is that comments like that is why people don't like him. And I'd be trying to defend him. Why did he have to take a shot at the McVay Shanahan tree? For what? What was the reason?
0: I mean, he's petty. That's what he is.
2: And those coaches are getting opportunities because they're coming and they have success too. Like, the track record's damn good for the damn Shanahan tree, ain't it?
0: Yeah.
2: So why is he, like, surprised that they're getting jobs? I'm confused.
0: Not for Kyle Shanahan, but for everybody else. Sure.
2: Well, yeah. I don't know.
0: If you have retirement gift ideas, last call for those at 310-840-4910. The part where he suggested that, you know, well, he made the suggestion that they should hire Mike McCarthy, and they ended up hiring Mike.
2: Who asked?
0: Only can make you wonder, did the Steelers, part of their calculus in hiring Mike McCarthy, was part of it, this gives us a better chance of bringing Aaron Rodgers back.
2: If that was a part of their process, everybody in that front office should be canned. If that was part, if Art Rooney is that damn senile and that damn asleep at the wheel, then the Steelers are more screwed than people realize. I hope that's not the case. We don't have any concrete evidence that that's the case. We're speculating, clearly. But damn it, two plus
0: two. Aaron Rodgers making the suggestion.
2: Right, and that opened up the door.
0: That is something. Yeah.
2: Yes, our speculation is warranted for 110%. If that is the case, I just don't know. I don't know what that relationship has to do with anything. And the last time I checked, they severely underachieved together. So winning one Super Bowl, I would look at it as a severely underachieving. I would. Pittsburgh screwed. If Aaron Rodgers is making decisions or influencing any damn thing in the organization. He's high most of the time. Doesn't ayahuasca get you high?
0: Yeah, but most of the time, what
2: he's going on 12 and 14 day retreats.
0: Yeah, not during the season.
2: You don't know what he's doing during the season. He didn't even have the decency to show up to OTAs last spring because he was too busy getting in the ayahuasca cave. That damn hippie.
0: Then you have this from Aaron Rodgers talking about Mike Tomlin and the how close he was to stepping away after Tomlin announced his departure from the Steelers.
1: Yeah, I love Mike T. I mean, I really appreciate the opportunity to come in last year and love my experience with him. And, you know, I thought when he said he was stepping away, that was an emotional moment just because we all love him so much and care about him. And, you know, I thought that that was probably it for me in Pittsburgh. But when the decision was made to hire Mike, I started opening my mind back up to coming back.
2: When I asked the Steelers to hire Mike, I thought about coming back. That's basically what he just said.
0: He did say something very interesting there. Notice if you can catch it. Can we play that one more time? Because the quote, the money quote that everybody's listening to today, and that's the headline, is him saying, "This is my last year. This is it." Notice some of the language that Rodgers decided to use in this quote earlier in that press conference. Let's hear it one more time.
1: Yeah, I love Mike T. I mean, I really appreciate the opportunity to come in last year and love my experience with him. And, you know, I thought when he said he was stepping away, that was an emotional moment just because we all love him so much and care about him. And, you know, I thought that that was probably it for me in Pittsburgh. But when the decision was...
0: Notice those two words at the end, in Pittsburgh. That was it for me in Pittsburgh. As if to say, well, if Mike Tomlin wasn't there, it doesn't mean he would have retired. It means he'd be playing football somewhere else, probably.
2: You know what? Can I be honest with you? This is gonna. I'm telling you in advance,
0: Linnell. You never have to ask me whether or not you could be honest with me.
2: This is gonna
0: on this sports talk show that is gonna is yes. That's always
2: you're gonna
0: the
2: be. You're gonna be irritated, but just thinking about pseudo Aaron Rodgers destinations, like if he was available, and like who he'd be an upgrade for. He'd be an upgrade for the Panthers. He'd be an upgrade over Bryce Young. There's a team out there that I would think that's a team that makes sense to sign Aaron and start Aaron. You know?
0: That makes no sense at all.
2: Why not?
0: You are already you're trying.
2: If he's
0: you
2: taller.
0: Have, you have to pay. If you pay Aaron Rodgers, that means you can't pay for other.
2: You'd save money on stilts, so you have the ability to go spend on other places.
0: Wow, that's incredible.
2: He'd be way better than Bryce Young, and he'd throw for 3,000 yards.
0: Wildly reckless take there. 310-840-4910 in a low blow. Let's go to Mr. Realistic, who wants in on Aaron Rodgers. Mr.
2: Is that
0: Realistic,
2: really
0: any
2: someone's
0: ideas?
2: Name?
3: As far as Aaron,
0: what are your gifts ideas for Rodgers?
2: What's realistic about you?
3: That I hope for the best, prepare for the worst, and what I get is in between, so I'm always happy. But
2: okay.
3: As so you, far as Aaron Rodgers,
0: Mr. Realistic's coming for all of Mr. Positive stuff.
3: Yeah. Like I said before, Mr. Positive needs a beer. Mr. Negative needs a woman, and I need both, as well as plastic surgery, a brain transplant, a woman with bad eyesight, low self-esteem, or bad taste in men.
2: Are you calling yourself
0: you
2: ugly? Are you saying that you're ugly?
3: Me put it this way. My sister says I should only go out at night because I look better in the dark.
0: Yeah, there you go. What are your thoughts on Rodgers?
3: And as far as Aaron Rodgers, no thanks. I'd rather have the runs. But I do have a good idea for a gift for him. Mushrooms and a bag of nuts. Thank you.
0: Thank you for that.
2: When you come up to the plate with a call like that, you can go by Mr. Realistic. You can have a nickname.
0: He was ready. He had jokes ready to go. Firing off. Firing on all cylinders, even. getting to, what do you think the biggest takeaway from game two of the Western Conference Finals was tonight? OKC evening up the series. Because for me, personally, Linnell, I thought this was OKC in survival mode. You can't lose the first two games at home when you'd lost three out of four in the regular season to San Antonio, when you're going now on the road in the series. You would be required to win four of the next five, with three of the next four being away from your home court. You absolutely positively had to win. You lose Jalen Williams in the game, and you handle adversity better than San Antonio did, losing Dylan Harper, already being without De'Aaron Fox, and OKC did not relent its lead. OKC got great bench efforts from Jared McCain, who came in there and hit three threes. It's almost like a few years ago, we thought this might be a rookie of the year front runner with Philadelphia until he got injured. Great add at the deadline for Oklahoma City. That's the takeaway for me. They absolutely had to win this game, and they handled adversity better than San Antonio running that zone and turning it over at will with both teams losing a key piece.
2: They handled it better simply because they were more equipped to deal with it. This is a team that's playing 10 to 12 guys per night, an injury to one dude, despite it being, you know, their second leading scorer during the regular season, their secondary ball handler. They were equipped to deal with it because of guys like A.J. Mitchell and Alex Caruso and Cason Wallace, the litany of guys they bring off the bench. My biggest takeaway in this one is, if you're the San Antonio Spurs, like, you do whatever you got to do. You call a seance. You do whatever you got. They need to be healthy for to win this series. And they need Dylan Harper back. The Fox thing, I think they can manage life without him. Any scenario that causes you to play Jordan McLaughlin, like, I am not in favor of it. Like,
0: so what if it's Fox back but not Harper?
2: I think they're fine. If it's Fox back and not Harper.
0: One of the two back.
2: I think they need one of the two back. You can't be down your two out of your top three guards. Especially with this group. Like, they need another guy outside of Castle that can legitimately, you know, break the defense down off the bounce and create for others. I thought despite the turnovers, I still thought Castle was awesome tonight. Both ends of the floor, guarding Shea.
0: Nine turnovers.
2: Yeah, and I still thought he played his ass off tonight.
0: Oh, he had a couple dunks.
2: It's not about the dunks. It's him getting downhill and laying dudes up. It's the defense that he's playing. Like, Stephon Castle is the engine of that group, like, in terms of, like, their motor and play style. Like, they take after him and Wemby's character. He is a junkyard dog, menace, diving on the floor for loose balls, plays balls to the wall, gives you everything he's got. I can live with his turnovers because of what else he's giving me. I can't live with James Harden's turnovers because he's giving me doo-doo.
0: There is a piece of audio we hadn't gotten to yet in today's show. Oliver, let me know if we have this Clyde Drexler piece, because I wanted your reaction while we're talking about the NBA, and I want to give a shout-out to our friends. You better, you bet. Make sure you listen to those guys in the morning. Nick Costa, I mean, does a great job and has had some big interviews, including Omar Khan and a few weeks ago. He had Clyde Drexler talking about the new Blazers owner, Tom Dundon. And you might remember when he first took over the team, you had the stuff where, oh, he's not paying for late checkout, and oh, they're not paying the way they need to for, oh, the G League guys aren't traveling with the team in the postseason. And now they're letting go of some staff there, turning things over, new ownership. Well, Clyde Drexler had some thoughts on the matter. And on You Better You Bet, this is what he had to say.
4: You know, it's a billion-dollar industry. What you can do, and I don't know, I've talked to Tom once, seemed like a nice guy, so I don't really know him. But I know one thing, when you're running a billion-dollar industry, you can't act like you don't have any money. I mean, he bought the team for what, $4 billion, 4.4 or something, whatever those numbers are. I think the NBA has set a standard, every franchise.
0: Yeah, that was Clyde Drexler from You Better You Bet. Linnell, I understand it's easy to rip a guy when he's doing things unconventionally. All right, well, if he's not paying for late checkout, if he's not paying for this on the training table, if he's not paying for these guys to travel, the first inclination you have is, well, this guy's cheap. But what if the Tom Dundon's answer to this, by the way, it is funny to call a guy cheap when he just paid more than $4 billion to buy an NBA franchise and owns other franchises. What if his approach is, if it doesn't help my basketball team win more games on the floor, I'm not paying for it. Like, other teams fly their G League guys out there. If they're not playing, why am I paying for them to be there? They're not helping my basketball team right now. They're not. And I'm not saying this as somebody who's guessing. I ripped this guy when I was doing local talk because he did the same thing when he took over the Carolina Hurricanes. He did things that were incredibly unpopular. And people ripped him for being cheap. And then the guy made the playoffs every year, and the Hurricanes are one of the best teams in the sport. And I would just advise the Portland fans, because I know we're out there in Portland. Judge his decisions based on what impacts play on the court and ignore that other stuff. Because if you're winning, do you really care about that other stuff? Is ultimately the question, Linnell. I don't know.
2: Well, look, they better start winning. All that is great, but you got to win. I agree with you wholeheartedly. All of that becomes secondary if you're winning games, if you're selling out the Moda Center night in and night out. Like, that's what matters for, you know, Portland ultimately here.
0: The problem that he's going to run into is it's a lot easier to win in hockey, mm-hmm. building a roster and being gritty and all that, than it is in basketball. And he might have learned, paying attention to who he lost to in the first round, oh, I don't have one of those guys. I don't have a Wimby. And it's a lot more difficult to acquire guys like that in basketball than it is in hockey. And the impact of one player is so much more meaningful in that sport than what you get in the other. So I don't know how much of it is translatable, but I would say in this instance, as somebody who was wrong and admits he was wrong and overreacting to these ideas of, oh, he's cheap, because he was called that in hockey circles, he won. And we'll see if he does in Portland. Are you ready for the most entertaining guest in sports talk? BDOT is our guy. And he also has a story regarding Kevin Hart and Chris Paul that we'll bring to you when we play Grammar School as well. Dot joins us next on Westwood One Sports Night.
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6: Josh Graham and Linnell Willingham.
7: Yes, sir, that is Linnell Willingham. I'm Josh Graham. We're welcoming now the most entertaining guest in sports talk, B-Dot, is joining us here. And since our show is being broadcast, it's been in over 300 markets since its launch, but we're in the city of Angels now, Los Angeles.
8: Yeah.
7: Last week in L.A. was the Kevin Hart roast. I'm reminded of perhaps the craziest flex of many that you have, which it's saying something because you... Your voice was once featured on a Beyonce track. You may or may not have helped elevate Jeezy and Rick Ross's music in the state of North Carolina. I've seen you ignore calls from Nick Cannon before. One time, though.
8: I was on your show. I couldn't answer the phone in the middle of your show.
7: It's true. One time, without a caption, though, you just sent me a picture. It was a random Friday or Saturday night. It was late. You sent me a picture, and it was of Chris Paul, you, and Kevin Hart wrestling or like roughhousing in a room. It was just you three in a room. And I have no other context, so I'm just going to ask the question, why were you, Chris Paul, and Kevin Hart in a room together?
9: What?
8: All stories I can't share about why three married men were in a room and all you could see was us three married men. You can't share all your stories. But that was actually the premiere of the LOL Network. I was out there to premiere with him, and I was actually Chris Paul's plus one. I was out there in L.A. That's where my wife was living in L.A., CP and I. That's the homie. So I was out there just having a good time with him. He was like, yo, you got a suit? I was like, nope, but it's a Zara right around the corner. So I went and grabbed a suit. And threw on a T-shirt and jumped out and rode with him out there. And it was super dope, man. Everybody was there. Like, every picture. I'm going to send you a bunch of pictures from that night, Josh, because every picture I'm doing this.

0: mouth wide open, pause, eyes wide open. You can see the white around my pupils because everybody's there, like Snoop's there and Drea and Kevin Hart. And at this particular moment, I'm just there with Chris. So wherever Chris was at, I was able to go. So Kev was like, yo, Chris, come with me real quick. And there's this guy that goes to all the L.A. Clippers games and L.A. Lakers games. I told you who he was, Josh. You told me his name, but I don't remember. He dresses very, very strange. He wears the cowboy hats.
1: Clipper Darryl? Are we talking about Clipper Darryl, the fan?
0: No, like, not Clipper Darryl. He's an old white guy. He looks like Skeletor. And he just like, he's super rich.
1: You're talking about the super fan for the NBA that always wears like the rattlesnake stuff. Well, what's his name? It's going to bother me. We'll come to me in a second.
0: We were at his house. We were at one of his properties in L.A., and that's where they were doing the LOL Network premiere. And
1: Jimmy Goldstein.
0: Him. So we were at his crib, and we're in some – Kevin snatches us off and takes us to some
1: room. Hey, D-Day, this is an encouragement for people to watch the show in addition to listening. See if you can find a picture of Jimmy Goldstein to put up on YouTube and on X. So, because when you see the guy, you'll know exactly – who we're talking about, if you're a basketball fan, because I see Linnell's face, you have no idea who Jimmy Goldstein is by name right now.
0: As soon as you see it, you're going to be like, you were at that guy's house? And I'm going to say, no, I was at one of his properties. Like, dude is so rich. But we're just, that guy, him.
2: Yeah, okay. Yeah, the old, okay, yeah.
0: You just got a
2: Yeah, okay.
0: Yeah.
2: Wow.
1: So it's you, you're at one of his properties with Kevin Hart and Chris Paul.
0: Yeah, and Kevin just, he wants to talk to Chris in private, but I just happen to be with Chris, so I get the luxury of being in there and sneaking that picture that nobody in the world knew about until this exact moment. So thanks for sharing that I'm in the I'm breaking bro code and snapping pictures and sending them to my white friend back in North Carolina. Thanks, Josh.
2: Good job, Josh.
1: Yeah, this is what the Illuminati looks like, you guys. This is what it is.
0: Well, why does my bank account look like a Lesonami? Where's the Lumi in that?
1: There is a reason, though, we brought Dot here. And Linnell, I need your help in it because grammar school has been a struggle bus. It's, you know, when we're around athletes, you got to be hip to some of the urban vernacular, is a good way to put it. It's not racial, by the way. Some say it's Afrocentric. No. There's so many white boys that understand the urbanotrics, so to speak, or urbanomics, or however we're going to put it, that B-Dot's throwing down. So it's not a racial thing. I'm just trying to understand so that way we build our vocabulary here. This is an educational program. So what Dot has is three terms or expressions of the urban persuasion that he's going to throw my way. And Linnell, I get one lifeline. And you are my lifeline to try to help me. But you often feel that these terms that he throws at me are too easy, only to be disappointed that I don't know them still.
2: I haven't been a part of grammar school, it feels like, in forever. The last few times I did get the chance to participate in grammar school, I was almost thinking about terminating it. I was almost, you have been so bad, at least when I've been around. So the struggle bus seems like it's continued once I've left. So it's not me. I don't feel bad about it anymore.
0: Well, be clear, Linnell. I only come on the show when you're here. So there hasn't been maybe but one or two episodes of grammar school that you haven't been been present at. So whatever you're thinking of, your most recent memories of it, that's pretty much where we are.
2: Yeah, okay. So I was very frustrated and irritated with you. I had to jog my memory real quick. I forgot. I have been very frustrated and irritated with you and how you participated and performed. I'm here for you, though, because I have to be.
1: Let's get it started. What is the first term or expression of the urban persuasion to kick off grammar school? I need to get 2 out of 3 correct.
0: I'm putting you down. D-I-N-E. I'm putting you down. What does that mean, Josh?
1: D-I-N-E.
0: Correct. D-I-N-E. Putting you down.
1: Because for a second, you sounded like McAfee for a bit, where he does the obnoxious things like, get on Dan to Miami.
2: That was a horrible Don. Get on Don. The reason that I've been so critical of Josh in grammar school recently is because Dot was repeating words for him, and he's still. So I don't want the LA audience to think, oh, he's just a jerk. He just it's my patience running thin with it, because it's the same words over and over that he was getting wrong. You're going to start off 0-1, and I hope you don't use me right off the rip.
1: Dine. So no. Say it one more time.
2: Dine. Like, it's, come on.
1: No,
0: it's I am putting you dine.
2: Yeah, I'm putting you
0: dine.
1: I'm putting you dine.
0: Yes.
1: I'm going to assume that means that you are feeding somebody. You're putting them dine. Here's some food. I'm putting you dine. It's giving, like, serving someone a meal.
0: Is that your final answer?
1: Yes.
0: Absolutely incorrect.
2: Yeah, that's tough.
0: Yeah, yeah. Putting you down means I'm just hipping you to game. I'm putting you down. I'm putting you down. But that's how they say down in Houston. So it's like, I'm putting you down. Like, I'm putting you on. I'm putting you down. Mona Leo has a song out right now that's called Putting You Down. And if you're in the locker room with someone, say you're out there, in Seattle or something, or you're talking to Flauge, and she says, listen, Josh, I want to put you down. Like, she's putting you down. She's
2: listen up. I mean, you know what I'm saying?
0: Yeah, putting you down.
1: That's so stupid. Okay, what's the next one?
0: If someone has a whole lot of motion, what do they have, Josh?
2: I just want to acknowledge before Josh goes to, I have been around where motion, this may have been very early on. This feels like one of our first two episodes of having the most entertaining guest in sports talk on. Motion, Josh, I'm just going to, do not come to me for this one. I have the utmost confidence in you. Motion.
0: If someone has a whole lot of motion, Josh, what does that mean?
2: Come on, Josh.
1: That's BDOT, in case you didn't know, most entertaining guest in sports talk. Linnell Willingham, Josh Graham with you. Westwood One Sports Night. Make sure, if you haven't already, subscribe to the podcast, to the YouTube channel.
0: It's just like let the audience know when he starts doing that, Linnell. That's all stalling.
2: It feels like tribal council right now. I'm like waiting for Jeff Probst to tell me who's going home tonight. Like, this is awful, man.
1: Westwood One Sports Night on Apple Podcasts and Spotify and on YouTube. Those numbers, they be cousin. Business is a booming.
2: Cousin? What are you talking? What?
1: That is a direct direct quote from Inglourious Basterds. Cousin, business is all booming.
0: He's glitching. He's glitching.
2: You said baby cousin. I heard you. What do you mean?
1: I didn't say baby.
2: You said you said they be cousin.
1: No. Linnell, I'm going to use you as a lifeline. I need you. I need you to stay alive.
2: What was the word again?
0: if someone has a whole lot of motion, what does that mean?
2: Gosh, you shouldn't use me on this word. Like, this is a bad use of your lifeline.
1: You're being a bad teammate, is what I think.
2: This is a horrible use. I'm trying to help you and say, just think a little harder. You haven't even thought. You haven't even tried. Motion.
1: I think I know what motion is, but I just don't. I need to keep myself alive for the third one, Linnell. That's the point. This is a game. I need your help.
2: Rajay Johnson's having motion. Major motion. Probably more motion than we've ever seen.
0: You think Flauge's got more motion right now than Caitlin Clark?
2: She's a rapper too.
0: God, ain't nobody checking for the raps like that, you think?
2: Well,
1: talent is the answer.
2: When I say motion, she got a lot going on too.
0: She definitely got motion. Definitely got motion, but like
2: maybe more. Okay, that was great. Okay,
0: that was crazy. That was wild. That was a bit of a that was Michael Jordan in Space Jam reach a little bit. Yeah, tighten up. Okay,
1: so talent is the answer. That's what motion.
0: So
1: means?
0: Talent is the answer.
1: Everybody, all three of them, including D-Day off stage, just put their hands in their face.
2: So talent is the answer.
0: No,
1: I mean, in a way.
2: I don't even think I can be upset with that rebuttal, because it's like, okay, I see where you tried to go.
1: They're all very talented. Talented people.
0: Is talent your final answer?
1: I'm
2: your lifeline. Yes. You really want to use me right now?
1: I am using you.
2: A hot tag. It's like, come on, you just got body slammed. Motion. A litany of successful things going on at one time. It's the best way that I can put it. Like,
1: all right, then I'll go with that.
2: Like, we're having motion, dude. Like, we got motion. You have motion, Josh Graham. Little do you know, you are having motion, brother. I promise you, you are.
1: Thank you.
0: Is that your final? Awesome. Thank you. That is correct. Motion is just you got things going on, Josh. Like you moving to LA, you being listened to in LA right now, that is major motion. Like, yeah. You got motion, bro.
2: Exactly.
1: Okay. Yeah. Okay. Well, I got through that. Now we have one more to go. I don't have a lifeline. I'm going to be crushing
2: you with this last word. Because you could have got motion. I really do believe you could have.
1: I wasn't going to.
0: Absolutely no chance he gets this. What are G-Stars?
2: This is not even – this is just not having no taste.
0: What are G-Stars, bro?
1: G-Stars.
2: This is like asking a farmer it's like asking a farmer to go work on the damn conveyor belt. Like,
1: I'm going to say this is a brand of clothes, G-Stars. Yeah.
0: I'm going to give you the point. Yes. Yes, it is. Yes, it is. Yes, it is.
1: No! The look on your face is the same look everyone had when Wimby hit the shot in game one. They're like, I didn't know he could do that.
0: No, facts. What? We didn't. Wow. Right. Satisfactory grade. Jeans. Josh Graham, they are jeans.
2: Wow.
0: Congratulations. I'm impressed. That was impressive.
2: That would be a competitive throw in the air. I mean, that's
0: yeah, incredible. Right.
2: Honestly. It feels like you just hit a buzzer beater. Like, that was incredible. That was incredible.
0: That was Wimby. That was 41-24 in the Western Conference Finals. Good
2: look
0: job.
2: At you.
0: Yeah.
1: Thank you. By the way, Dot, what did you think of Drake's new albums? Did you have any thoughts on that?
2: See, we haven't done a whole lot of music together, and this is gonna. Did you?
1: No, don't give him any. Don't influence the jury at all.
2: I don't need to, because I know Dot. He's here with you. I know he is.
0: I listened to Iceman. I didn't listen to the R&B joint or the boom, boom, boom, boom, boom, boom, control joints. The Iceman joint had me locked for like four tracks. And then after that, it was like, I don't have to listen to it again. So it's like maybe a couple tracks that I liked, but overall album, I'm not saying it's a classic album or anything like that. I enjoyed hearing Drake again, but it wasn't a classic album.
2: Okay.
0: No, I definitely. Listen. We need Drake. We need Drake in hip hop. He has to continue dropping albums. So
2: leave it there.
0: Like, that is necessary. And the wordplay, it was Drake. Like, it was.
2: It was so introspective. It felt like him just.
0: It was Drake. It was the same Drake.
2: No, he was telling you about like what was going on. Like he addressed everything I wanted him to address.
0: Kendrick, I saw
1: everybody stop talking.
2: I do not like Kendrick Lamar. I don't care what anyone thinks.
1: Everybody stop talking. D-Day just covered his face with his hat. And I just want to know what D-Day was thinking in that moment. If he could tell us,
0: was he disappointed in me? Is he disappointed?
1: Nope. He just wants us to have this moment. That's what he wants.
0: I got a question.
2: Hopefully he was gonna say, you know what, I felt similar about the Iceman album.
0: I saw a post that said Drake usually all of his albums are usually about him crying over women that have hurt him, and this album was about the men that have hurt him, and I felt that.
2: Wow, crying about the men that have hurt him. Sorry that he has reached a point. He has reached a point in his life where he sat back and went, you know what? You know, maybe I need to tighten up and act a little different. I'm about to be 40. You know what I'm saying?
0: But I'm battling with aging.
2: Like,
0: listen.
2: That talk, bro. Like,
0: the first four tracks, I was locked in, Linnell, no cap, and then it just started to fizzle on me. Like, damn, like the Cleveland Cavaliers in the fourth quarter.
2: No.
1: Don, Linnell,
2: 10 seconds.
1: Nope, we got to call this a day.
2: Ran to Atlanta, little birdie.
1: He's so mad.
2: Make him pay.
1: Dot, we love you. Usually this is the time where D-Day tells us what's happening and put it to bed. Instead, Dot is going to tell us what to do, essentially.
0: Yeah, I'm right. All you do is you get real, real close to whatever listening device you're using, and you close your mouth, and you shut up and keep listening.
3: Aaron Rodgers says this season is his last.
4: Yes, this is it.
3: Yeah. Will Rodgers go out like John Elway and Peyton Manning did?
4: With a Lombardi trophy in his hands?
3: Westwood One Sports.
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2: Hoo-ah.
1: San Antonio, unable to take a 2-0 lead in the Western Conference Finals. OKC, not a get up. Yes, it seems we're destined for 6-7 games in that series. 6-7. Those who are watching YouTube, on X, you can find us at Nell_BTP or at Josh Graham Show. You can find our YouTube channel at Josh Graham Show as, or pardon, Westwood One Sports Night. Pardon. It's late. You know, we're not doing afters tonight. Next week, we will. Hopefully, you'll pay off your bet sometime soon, whether it's on the afters or in person when you come visit me in North Carolina. It'd be a good time. Like, what most interests you about visiting North Carolina? Just so I know.
2: Do you really want me to tell you?
1: Yeah, so I know, like, what to plan, like, what types of things you're interested in. I would love to know what your interests are before we put the show to bed.
2: My primary reason for wanting to go to North Carolina is because there's a Dorito there that I'm dying to try.
1: What kind of Dorito?
2: Like brown sugar cinnamon.
1: What? Is this a real answer or is this a bit?
2: What do you think, pal? It's a real answer. You haven't heard of the Dorito Pop-Tart collab?
1: No.
2: I was gonna bring that up instead of the Wemby French fry bit. I mean, Josh, you were just I'm upset that you won grammar school tonight, honestly. Can I be real? I am genuinely upset that you won grammar school. So now I'm trying to confuse you on the air, and I've done so because your jaw is dropped. Close your mouth.
1: Okay. Is there a real answer?
2: He said, okay. He's so genuinely confused. I'm just going to leave it at that so I don't get canceled or called. What were they calling me earlier?
1: I don't know what they call you. I don't pay attention. But what's the...
3: Please use the brain just a little bit.
1: Is he saying he's interested in a woman that's in North Carolina? Is that it?
3: Plural.
1: Women. Okay. I thought the number one reason was you wanted to hang out with me. My feelings are hurt a little bit.
2: Well, you're secondary, but definitely high on the list.
1: I didn't know if there were things you wanted to do for fun.
2: There are things. We're going to do things for... Oh, I'm going to have a lot of fun. I promise you. I'm going to have a lot of fun. This was a while ago. I think it was like February.
1: I understand that, but I mean,
2: I introduced
1: like,
2: you guys to Club Linnell. Remember I introduced y'all to Club Linnell?
3: It's opening up a new location.
2: Let's just say Club Linnell has got a brand new locale, baby.
1: It's unbelievable. I'm investing. So sincere, and I'm like... Hey, I didn't know if you wanted to ride down to campuses or if you wanted to spend time in Charlotte. I didn't know if you wanted to visit Duke or Carolina. I didn't know what was interesting you. I was trying to put together a nice day. What kind of food you wanted to eat?
2: I'm all worried about what's going to happen tonight, Josh.
1: I was being sincere. I just... Sorry for even trying.
2: A brown sugar cinnamon Dorito? What, like, I'm going to chill on that because that is getting a lot real close for comfort. And look, some people may use, like, roast beef.
3: Hey, you got me. I Googled it.
1: Drake Toll, this is the best lead-in you'll ever get. Now let's close things out by putting the show to bed.

0: I have a feeling Drake Toll's never had a brown sugar cinnamon Dorito. Just
1: I haven't either.
0: Just a hunch.
2: I think I might have once. I need to clarify what that actually means before I commit to that. I was going to talk about a hip-hop sensation that's in a little bit of legal trouble in Romania. Drake? No, not everything is about Drake and Kendrick. There are other hip-hoppers and rappers. Our boy Wiz Khalifa.
0: Shout out Black Youngster.
2: Is in some big issues in Romania. They're on the lookout for him because he dodged a 9-month prison stint in Romania that they tried to slap him with because he was smoking the devil's lettuce on stage, which in Romania you are not allowed to do. I don't know why they would book Wiz Khalifa, who's very famous for doing he's famous for two things, rapping and smoking weed.
0: Yeah.
2: I don't know why they thought he was not going to do that.
0: It's like the modern day Snoop Dogg.
1: Can I tell you why that's particularly interesting? So my senior year of high school, Wiz Khalifa went to East Carolina University, my alma mater, and he got busted because during his show, police decided to go on his bus and find. And because of that, my entire 4 years while I was in school there, rappers refused to go to ECU in solidarity with Wiz.
2: Still should, if that's the case.
0: Yeah, it's garbage.
2: Storming the man's bus.
0: You knew what was on that bus.
1: Exactly. You knew what was on the bus. So anyway, that's Wiz Khalifa. It's not his first run-in with the law, unfortunately.
2: You gotta watch out for those European countries, man. They don't play. Different world out there.
0: Well, yeah. Shout out to Wiz. I hate when these countries try to do this bit and like act like. Like when they like what they did, the fact that we had to like release a serial killer just to get Brittany Griner back was ridiculous.
1: Had to get her back, man. Double machine.
2: They not got weed in Russia?
1: Linnell,
0: don't they call it like
1: hashish? Have you ever been out of the country, Linnell?
0: No, I have not.
1: Well, where in the world would you most like to go if you could have a ticket to go somewhere outside of the
0: United States? I would want to go to, like, not Romania. I would not want to go anywhere that is not pot friendly. I'm just saying. It's
1: good to know. Amsterdam it is.
2: You want to go south.
0: I'm going to go, like, to the UK. Yeah. I'm going to go to the UK so I can be with my DJ. I get go on replay, and I'm going to see what she say.
2: You don't need beans for breakfast.
0: Whatever she say, and I think when I wonder what B say, and what we say, and what he say, me say, D say. I like cheesesteaks. It's my UK rapper accent. That was my Central C impression. Don't really know what is. Trying to figure out what's biz. Westwood One Sports Night and it is over. What is this? Drake told us next.
1: That is true. Snap, snap. This has been Westwood One Sports.
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18: 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His extension was announced yesterday before he and general manager Jarmo Kekalainen spoke to the media. That's on demand as well in case you missed it. The Western Conference Finals started up last night with Game 1. Vegas defeated Colorado 4-2 and has a 1-0 series lead. Game 2 tomorrow night. The Eastern Conference Final begins tonight between Montreal and Carolina. We'll see how the Hurricanes fare with 12 days of rest. Puck drop set for 8 o'clock. And around the NFL, Aaron Rodgers said he will retire after the 2026 season. Raiders head coach Clint Kubiak said the goal is to have edge rusher Max Crosby, who's been dealing with a knee injury, out there for training camp. Jacksonville.com's Demetrius Harvey believes Brian Thomas will remain on the Jaguars roster this offseason. Jackson Dart said the Giants offense would be run first in 2026. And Sports Illustrated's Albert Breer believes the Chiefs could circle back and reconsider acquiring A.J. Brown from the Eagles. Catch every take, every reaction, and every big Buffalo sports moment live now on YouTube with Jeremy and Joe in the morning and Shope and the Bulldog every afternoon. 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I'm Joe Calley for Western New York's Voice of the Fan, WGR.
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20: You know, first of all, your show has been great this morning because I listened to it and I got lots of laughs.
21: It was this little bag of what looked like cookies, and the flavor of the cookies was milk and cookies. I thought, okay, that sounds good. Like, yeah, why not? Let me try one of these. Let me just open it up and try one. Open it up.
22: These weren't cookies, were they?
21: Dip in. That doesn't taste like much.
22: You ate a dog treat.
21: I ate a dog treat.
22: You ate a dog. You yeah. bought and ate dog treats.
21: Occasionally, I accidentally eat them. And sometimes.
22: You do it on purpose.
21: I might want to say, you know, give this a run.
20: And lots of enjoyment.
22: I think I have an unusual ability to just know what north, south, east, and west are.
21: Yeah.
22: No matter where I am.
23: Joe the Compass DiBiase.
24: Do you mean you can just look in the sky?
22: Just the, I feel like I just means. Have a sense for it.
19: You're listening to Jeremy and Joe on Western New York Sports Giant, WGR.
22: There was a night recently where I looked up in the sky and went, I bet that's Venus. It was so bright. I'm like, that can't be a star.
21: Yeah.
24: Now you've got planetary identification
22: yes,
24: superpowers too.
22: Yeah. Well, I looked on my little app that you like point your camera at the sky.
18: Oh, and that's different.
22: It showed after to confirm.
18: Oh, okay.
22: And I'm like, oh no, yeah, it was Venus.
18: Wow.
22: Venus.
18: Look at you.
22: Kind of low in the sky little bit.
18: I thought you were about to say you used that to identify. I was like, that's a.
22: You never noticed that? Like sometimes it's too bright to be a
24: no,
22: star.
24: No, I definitely have seen that. I would not go to knowing which one of the planets it would be, I think.
18: I do
24: would
18: know
24: be like,
18: big,
24: is that Mars? Is it whatever?
18: The big orange one is Jupiter. You would think it's Mars.
24: Yes,
18: think
24: it's, typically but like, Jupiter is the big orange one.
18: The bright orange Heights. Dot ends up being
22: and the
18: Jupiter
22: big yellow one is the sun.
18: Yes.
24: Yes. But, yes.
18: That big white one is the moon.
24: Yep. Those are all good.
22: Venus is very reflective clouds. That's why it's so much brighter. There's my space nerd coming out at me just a little bit. Yeah. So that happened. Last night, you know, Jeremy's coming in, by the way. Good morning. It's Jeremy and Joe on his way in. You know, he texted us like, need a couple extra minutes with the kids.
24: Yes.
22: I thought maybe now that I have a child, I would be more, not that I'm not understanding already of it, but like, oh, I understand even more now,
24: mm-hmm.
22: now that I have one. But not yet, because all she does is sleep and eat and
24: wow.
22: fill up the diaper. I mean, like that's, I
18: actually
22: guess, what they
18: sleeps.
22: Do. Yeah, fingers crossed. that's been going pretty well so far. So, right, like, she's at that phase where they don't really do anything.
24: That's not a
22: they
24: bad
22: don't run
24: place
22: around and scream and they don't yeah like so that's
24: wow.
22: I think I'm in easy mode
24: you're,
22: right
24: yeah
22: now,
24: you're
22: so.
24: In, you're in the intro you're in the sort of
22: right, yeah.
24: learn the controls figure out
18: the
24: how
18: tutorial,
24: this all works
18: if you will
24: yeah,
22: pretty
24: yeah,
22: much
24: the you know we're going to give you the soft enemy at the early beginning of the video game
18: yes
24: so you can kind of warm right. up here and then you know drop you into the heat of battle
22: right exactly
24: we
22: did anybody have an issue watching the Golden Knights and Avalanche last night?
24: I did.
22: Like I did?
24: Yeah, I did.
22: Did you watch it anyway?
24: I did. I watched a good chunk of it and was really sad the whole time.
22: Mm-hmm.
24: Is really how I felt. I was really sad about it.
22: Yeah. I couldn't do it. I threw it on for a moment and thought, you know, I don't think I've got this in me right now to just dial in and watch an entire hockey game like that. And thinking, like, I need just, you know, maybe it's only going to be for one night.
24: Right.
22: But I need to take a breath from the sport. And you, the NBA game is great, right? Like Wembanyama and the right. and the defending champion. I'll throw that on. I'll put that on instead. It's only like half background anyway for me.
18: Well, Four Falls of Buffalo wasn't an option, so
22: no, I did not. I don't think I would have thrown that on anyway. But I hope it doesn't continue, because one thing that I loved about these playoffs and this season overall, you know, a lot of things to get to on the hockey front, Lindy, and you know, yesterday's end of season press conferences. But one thing that I grew to love even more was being more dialed in, not that I wasn't already, to the league, and maybe just caring more about the league, caring more about results around it. And whether that was Philly and Carolina, like, let me watch this and care that, come on, Philly, win so that Carolina doesn't have 3 weeks of rest or whatever before they go to play potentially the Sabres in the next round, or all the rooting against Montreal and Tampa at the end of the regular season, and even out west. Like, just the mood with hockey was really down in the dumps, I think, around town for years. Like, it was through the roof at one point. There's a, you know, you go back to the 2011 World Juniors, and we're filling up the building, and Sabre prospect games are getting, you know, full attendance. And, oh, there's a scrimmage game when Eichel's a rookie and the arena is full.
24: Yeah.
22: Like, there was just this vibe with hockey that was going on that was, I think, starting to just become more of a frustration with the Sabres. Like, the last time the World Juniors were here, buildings were not as full.
24: No.
22: At all.
24: And that was partially because the prices were crazy, but also because also I think people were apathetic.
22: That's also true. But less caring about the draft and less caring about even like the prospect pools and, hey, what's going on down in Rochester? And also, I think, the league. Like, the league overall, not everybody was as plugged in, because it would be a reminder of what's going wrong here.
24: Right.
22: And I think that the team being good again increase that for everybody, I think. Like,
24: for
22: caring about what was happening around the sport. And that even would, I think, bleed into games that wouldn't matter to the Sabres at all, like this would have. Right? Like, last night I can't watch it, in part because I just, like, the game seven was so, like, so emotionally spent at the end of game seven that, like, all right, let me take a break here. But if the Sabres had won game seven, I mean, how much would you have cared about last night?
24: Because
22: you're already starting to think about, like, oh, if I do advance,
24: that's the cup final, and like, I got to watch this game because that's, you know, I want to see how I feel like they would match up for sure. I still watched a little bit last night, like, how would they look against either of these teams?
22: Yeah,
24: and that was painful. Like, I don't know. It felt like I was watching the game, going like, yeah, they could play this game. It was, for me, tougher and harder than the Sabres series against Montreal was, but the speed wasn't any different. Maybe even it was slower than the Sabres-Montreal series. I don't think there will be a faster series than that one was.
22: Mm-hmm.
24: So,
22: I think Buffalo-Colorado would have been the fastest series you've ever seen in your life. I'm not sure the Sabres would have done well in it.
24: No.
22: But it would have been the fastest series you've ever seen.
24: For sure. It would have been unbelievable. Yeah. But, I mean, all of that. All that is so, so right. Like, you feel all those emotions about games that you don't necessarily need to care about again, because you care about the game again. The game itself of hockey is back at sort of the forefront of your mind. And that's, I think, a great thing for sports fans in Western New York. But it also is, at this point, right now, after they just got eliminated, severely, severely painful. As great a year as it was, right now it hurts. And I think that's what, you know, that's what makes it all great in the end.
22: Yeah.
24: But
22: have you thought about at all what they would have looked like against Carolina?
24: I have. And I...
22: Because part of me does think, like, they might have just got romped. But because I think Montreal might. Like, Carolina was so much rest, and the way they play sounding like it kind of needs that rest, that if they play a bunch of long series and go deep into the playoffs, the way they play defense, they can just get exhausted and get tired, and they don't have that right now. And such a good regular season team, so good in the playoffs. They look like a juggernaut.
24: Yeah.
22: But I don't want to assume that because they also do have this thing. Again, part of that is the style of their game and what I just mentioned about like getting, you know, maybe tired late. But they're the team right now in the league that is they're the Bills, right? They are the team that continues to get to the conference finals, and they just can't even reach the Stanley Cup final, let alone win the cup. And I think everyone's got this feeling right now like this is their year.
24: Yeah.
22: At least in the East, this is their year. No Florida, Montreal and Buffalo were kind of new on the scene here, and you've been hitting your head on the ceiling over and over and over, like you're ready for this.
24: Right.
22: And I don't know, like I think it's possible the Sabres could have done well in a series like that. I think it's possible Montreal could do well in a series. There's a large expectation that Carolina could just dominate.
24: Right. And I think that's, you know, earned by them. But I think what you see from Montreal will give you some sort of semblance of an idea of what it would have looked like against Buffalo, because I think they're similar, as similar a team as you could ask for to play Carolina.
22: Yeah.
24: I think that it's as good a matchup for what you sort of brought that you will find. And so, to me, I am very intrigued to see how tonight goes for Montreal and how the whole series goes, because I think it will represent a little bit of what it could mean if Buffalo was in that series instead.
22: Right.
24: Like, there are obviously, you know, minor differences between the teams, but stylistically and sort of talent-wise, I think it's pretty similar. I do think that these two teams, Montreal and Buffalo, may match up against Carolina in an unexpectedly favorable way,
22: mm-hmm.
24: in terms of their speed and their rush, their willingness to play a rush game.
22: Yeah.
24: Feeds into, like, that could be good for Montreal, because Carolina likes that. And if Montreal can do a lot of what we talked about the Sabres trying to do against them in terms of flipping the ice, getting a save, and like going back the other way in transition, mm-hmm. that could be dangerous. And I like Dobesh in that scenario better than I like Anderson. I like Anderson for, you know, sort of clean, mm-hmm. simple, not, I don't want to say easy, but routine saves.
22: Yeah.
24: Dobesh I like for athletic rush,
22: yeah.
24: sort of instinctual stuff. And that might play into their hands a little bit. Like, if you can get a series where Dobesh doesn't have to worry necessarily about getting, you know, buried in his own end all the time, even though that is a strength of Carolina. But I think Montreal is good enough at flipping the ice that they will get out of their own end. And that could break Carolina a little bit, because that's what they rely on, is like get a rush chance and then go retrieve it. I think Montreal's got D that can stop that from happening. So mm-hmm. I'm curious to see how that looks tonight. I think the same would be true of Buffalo.
22: Yeah.
24: So.
22: Well, it starts tonight. So if you're watching, good luck to your feelings on how you're going to feel about Sabres not being there.
24: I might have an even harder time tonight watching.
0: 100%.
24: Yeah.
22: 100%. And not just because it's too much red for one series.
0: No.
24: Right.
0: But because that could have been us, you know, watching that for real.
22: Might watch the Knicks tonight. Yeah. Are they on tonight? They must be, right? Every other night?
0: I don't know, yeah.
22: Jordan in Syracuse is on the line. What's up, Jordan?
1: Hey, Jen. So you literally just said the thing I was going to ask you guys, if watching the game tonight will be harder than watching the game last night. For me personally, 100%. I mean, I spent probably 2 hours watching all the postseason interviews with Lindy, with the GM, with all the players last night, and I felt a little bit of solace. I was like, okay, I'm starting to move on. And then that game popped on last night. I was like, boy, oh boy, this is really difficult. And I just can't imagine sitting through tonight's game is going to be any easier just knowing Buffalo was so close. Just want to get your thoughts on that. Thanks, guys.
22: Yeah, I'm with you. Like, I will eventually, I think, get to the series. I don't know if I'll be able to dial in as much on tonight. We'll see. Yeah. I might give it a try. You know, because I am interested in the sport, and I'm interested in, I think the Carolina storyline is really interesting.
24: Yeah.
22: Separated from the Sabres, but I don't know that I will be able to separate it from the Sabres exactly. when puck is dropped.
24: Yeah.
22: And there's the hate for Carolina that I have.
24: Right, there's that base level of just, like, I hate this team.
0: If it gets interesting, though, like you're saying, like, down the line, I think the playoff hockey, having the Sabres in it for the first time in a while, has kind of reinvigorated this within me. I can't look away. Like, that's the best.
22: Yeah.
0: If it's 3-3 and they're in game 7, I'm not going to be able to look away from that TV.
22: Mm-hmm.
0: Now it emotionally hurts, but. at that point.
22: In 06, I remember after Carolina beat the Sabres, like, there's no way I'm going to be able to watch them in the Stanley Cup final. And eventually it was, well, they're going to game 7. So, and I have a very clear rooting interest here. So, go Oilers, and I'm watching. That's the difference here, is you don't really have a clear rooting interest, at least in this series. Like, you could pull 100 people, and you might get 50 different answers. Although we did run a poll the other day, it was a little more Montreal. So maybe you'd get a 70-30 split one way or the other. So, I don't know.
0: Would you rather see Montreal or the Hurricanes advance? Because I feel like that's split. I've seen some people say they want to see the team that beats their team advance, so... You know, they technically lost to the better team, or do you want to see Carolina take that team out?
22: I'm not ignoring that point. That if the Canadiens went to the finals, that it would make me feel better about the Sabres' chances going forward. Mm-hmm. But I don't really feel bad about their chances going forward already. So I don't know that will really change much, but... Yeah, like, I'm thinking about them now as a Stanley Cup contender. And if Montreal got ragdolled by Carolina, then maybe a part of me would feel like, okay, this offseason, like, there's clearly another level you need to get to. Because the team you went 7 with and went to overtime with, you weren't up to it against that Carolina team. Like, there was a gap. There was a tier break between you and them. So even though you didn't get to see that tested yourself... By association with Montreal, there's a gap. I need to make that up too, as much as they do. But if you get a close series or you get Montreal winning the series, then how could you possibly sit there and say there's a gap between the Sabres and the best team in the Eastern Conference, because you would have gone to Game 7 overtime against the team that won the East. So I don't know. Like, I might actually get to rooting for Montreal. I also hate Carolina that much. And I do think it would be funny if they continue along this path of they keep reaching the conference finals and they just can't do it.
24: Dying.
22: And
24: now, sad death.
22: They certainly believe this is their year because they've been running into the same teams, Tampa and Florida.
24: Right. And Boston. Now they think, all right, now we got an easy out against, you know, Montreal, and we'll see. Yeah.
22: So I think I could get to, honestly, but if I even say rooting for Montreal, maybe it'd just be preferred Montreal. I'm not going to be watching these games fist pumping if Slafkovský scores a big goal or whoever, Hudson.
24: Yeah.
22: So that's kind of where I'm at on it overall.
24: Yeah, I think either way, at the end, you'll be able to go like, well, blank, blank, blank, and that's fine. And like, sure. You'll just be able to make yourself feel better about whatever side of the coin it is. So
22: Rick in Buffalo next. What's up, Rick?
2: Morning, guys. I'm with you guys. I hate Carolina, and I feel dirty rooting for them. So I'm just going to hope that they sweep Montreal and then get swept in the finals. I want this to be over. I don't want to hear about it anymore, and I just want to get to the offseason, get to next season, and start rooting for the Sabres again.
22: I'm excited about the offseason more than any of these games left in the Stanley Cup final. I mean, on Lindy and on Yarmo yesterday, and all the players did speak as well, most of the players. Like, you got Dahlin, you got Tage, you got Byram, you got Samuelson.
0: The leadership
22: group.
0: Of course. Pretty much.
22: Right, yeah. A lot of the veterans, a lot of the top players spoke yesterday. But so did Yarmo, so did Lindy Ruff. And I thought a lot of the takeaway and a lot of the feeling that I had listening to especially Jarmo Kekalainen is he believes that this is a contender right now.
24: Yeah.
22: And that, like, he's running down the list of players that he's excited about and expecting growth from. And I think you know this, but when it's kind of said out loud, it's going to make you feel better when he starts running through the list of Oslin, Hellenius, and Power,
24: Kulik.
22: Like, he mentions Quinn. Quinn I have not really thought about for, like, the next wave of these young guys that are on the team right now. Doan I've even kind of thrown into that just because he's so young at 23. And I hadn't thought about Quinn as much for it just because Quinn has been here. But, like, okay, yeah, Quinn.
24: Absolutely.
22: He's young. He's 24 years old. And... Yeah, the way he
24: really came alive, I think, at the end of this season for me. Like, his ability to go into the corner and win a battle
22: Never thought in a million years he would be that type of player.
24: I don't know where it came from, but man, does it ever look like he can go, like, be a real force in, like, weird little spots that you would have never thought. And, like, that's just another guy. If you get him scoring goals playing with, you know, a wing, a center that can dish him the puck, like I've been talking about with Tage, like, it's another guy that can be a real, real nice player for you.
0: He was doing so much driving towards the net as well.
24: Yeah.
0: Throughout the playoff. Like, he couldn't shoot because he was using all the energy and whatever to get there. But he's not someone you would think about, like you're saying, Joe, on the forefront.
22: You're thinking about that play where he, like, danced around everybody four times and Timmins ended up getting a shot blocked at the end of it. Yeah, he was skating like a madman, I thought, in the playoffs and at the end of the regular season.
24: Totally.
22: Like, the fact that he only had two goals is amazing. Like, he could have had 10.
24: For
22: I felt like in the 13 playoff games that he played.
3: 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Yeah, so do we. 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
2: To make a big, big move that kind of puts his own stamp on the team, even if he wouldn't think that's why I'm doing it. I'm not doing it just so that I have my signature now on the team, and it's not just the team that Kevin Adams built.
3: Right.
2: But maybe he's been aggressive in the past, and I think you have a guy in charge right now. The deadline is proof of this as well, just that they were in on Thomas, in on Parayko. They have a GM that has an appetite to make moves like that. And will they get to a place this summer where he says, yeah, I've got 13 forwards that I feel really good about, and because of that, I feel like I am in a position to trade three good ones to get one elite one,
3: yeah.
2: One great one.
3: Right. I think that's absolutely in the cards. And probably the archetype of thing that it's the only thing that I think is maybe worth doing for this team is like a big move. Anything else, I don't know how much you're impacting the results, because I think they've been so good and they've got so much depth that like what kind of small depth moves are you asking for here? Like the third pair? Sure. Okay.
2: Yeah.
3: You want to improve the third pair? I'm fine with that. But what is that going to cost you? A second round pick at most,
2: right?
3: For real, like
2: That's what Timmons cost.
3: Exactly. So, like, what are you gonna? You got ammo here, and you're either gonna use it or you're probably gonna lose it. So,
2: the only other thing would be if he identified players in the playoffs that he feels like, you know, first year here, my evaluation, that didn't look the way that I wanted it to look.
3: Mm-hmm.
2: But who would that be for?
3: McLeod.
2: It could be McLeod.
3: That's the first name that came to mind for me.
2: The first name that came to mind for me, and I think this is where this becomes unlikely, is the guy you might arrive at for, can I win with this guy being that, would be Thompson. It would be, can Thompson be my best forward and win a Stanley Cup? Falling around and still getting to his points, but you know, a lot of that I think was secondary assists and an empty net goal and a stanchion goal that made it look a little bit better than it actually was. I mean, we have numbers and we have our eyes that told us that that was not right for a lot of it. Does he look at Thompson and think, I don't know, do I need someone in over top of him? It doesn't have to be he has to leave.
3: That's
2: but
3: what
2: just,
3: I was just gonna say. Can he
2: be my driving force night to night at up front?
3: Do you think that in 3 years that will still be true?
2: That he'll be their best
3: forward? If they do nothing, bring nobody else in, they keep this exact same roster. In 3 years, is he not their third best forward?
2: So someone they have, or two guys they have right now, develop into something more than he is?
3: I could see two might be asking for a lot, but one of these guys, Kulik, Hellenius, an Östlund, I would be very surprised if one of those guys does not at some point become the level of impact player that Tage Thompson is right now. And if you've got Thompson on the deal he's on,
2: which is really cheap, $7
3: million, then awesome. Then you got one of those three guys is playing center and likely playing with him.
2: Mm-hmm.
3: And then you've got, even if Thompson still is the top dog, but then you've got somebody right on his hip that is driving the line alongside him.
2: Right.
3: And is that all he needs?
2: Right. Does Östlund become the Nicholas Backstrom to Tage Thompson's Ovechkin?
3: Exactly.
2: And just pile up I've said this about Benson, so sorry for the number, but 70 assist season?
3: Sure. I 100% can see that. I've been saying for weeks now, or months, really. Like, I know we had the early season stuff about him playing on the wing, and we didn't like it and whatever, but ideally, in my mind, Tage Thompson is a winger that plays with a stud center that lets him just fire pucks into the net.

0: Right.
1: And that is like,
0: and
1: that,
0: he never has really had that.
1: No.
0: No. He's either been center or he's been with a center that's pretty good, but like even Norris, even though they haven't played a lot together.
1: When did Tage look his best in these playoffs?
0: It was with
1: it
0: Norris.
1: It was with Norris at these last two games.
0: Yeah, it's true. 803-0550 is the phone number. On the future of the Sabres, I want to get to Lindy Ruff when we come back, signing an extension, the goalie comments that the Sabres made yesterday, and I don't know that sounded like they're going to make a move this summer, but maybe not time to rule it out either. 803-0550 is the phone number. It's Jeremy and Joe. Joe Marino today. Paul as well, as the playoffs roll along without the Sabres, but they head into the offseason. Jeremy and Joe here on WGR.
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0: Sabres locker cleanout wrapped up yesterday. 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Two more seasons in Lindy Ruffalo, as Lindy's extension was announced yesterday before he and general manager Jarmo Kekäläinen spoke to the media. That's on demand as well, in case you missed it. The Western Conference Final started up last night. Vegas defeated Colorado 4-2. Now they have a 1-0 series lead. Game 2 tomorrow night. Eastern Conference Final begins tonight between Montreal and Carolina. We'll see how the Hurricanes fare with 12 days of rest. Puck drop set for 8 o'clock. And around the NFL, Aaron Rodgers says he will retire after the 2026 season. The Raiders head coach Clint Kubiak said the goal is to have edge rusher Max Crosby, who's been dealing with a knee injury, out there for training camp. Jacksonville.com's Demetrius Harvey believes Brian Thomas will remain on the Jaguars roster this offseason. Jackson Dart said the Giants offense would be run first in 2026. And Sports Illustrated's Albert Breer believes the Chiefs could circle back and reconsider acquiring A.J. Brown from the Eagles. Catch every take, every reaction, and every big Buffalo sports moment live now on YouTube with Jeremy and Joe in the morning and Chopin the Bulldog every afternoon. 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
14: We had Colton Ellis go in a few times and play incredible games. Alex Lyon and UP, they played the most of the games, and you had good seasons. I think the best season Ukko-Pekka Luukkonen has ever had, numbers-wise, his save percentage and goals against average, both of them. And Alex Lyon's been a great mentor to our young goalies, so I think we're in a good spot.
0: That's Jarmo Kekäläinen on his goalie room. Good morning, it's Jeremy and Joe. Joe Calley, Owen Parker, goalie. All right, did that just nuke any conversation of us talking about goalie ideas for the summer?
1: I don't know. Maybe. I mean, it shows that they have a confidence in those three guys at the bare minimum. But
0: do
1: I don't
0: do the rotation again next season.
1: Oh, for sure. They're keeping three next year. That was yesterday.
0: Such a nightmare in the first part of the season, and then they're going to roll back with it.
15: It did end up working out over the course of the season because of their injuries. Like, he's definitely right about that. What was weird about yesterday was that they used the reasoning as why they might continue to do it is this new full-time
1: E-bug
15: rule,
1: yeah,
15: which I saw some debate about online as to whether or not they can even do what they're saying, whether Ellis qualifies.
1: Right.
15: Like, E-Bug implies a goalie that is not under contract with you.
1: I don't know. I got to look into the rule on that, because my first thought would be, well, if you roster three, does that mean you don't need the E-Bug? Like, is that eliminating that gig because your third guy will be in the building every night and you can just have him ready?
15: Right. I saw Chris Ostrander from Two in the Box tweeting yesterday that the rules for that position wouldn't allow any of their guys to qualify, including Ellis, because the new E-Bug can't have played 80 pro games.
1: Right.
15: And between the AHL and the NHL, I think Ellis is at
0: 80 pro games, and if he's not, he would be there, like, very soon.
1: Right.
0: But they use that as a reasoning, and it's like, well, you can't

0: even do what you're saying.
1: Yeah.
0: So I don't know. Like, maybe I want to not take it to mean too much, because what else are they going to say? I think they could have been more open to the idea, though, that their goalies in the playoffs specifically let them down. Like, it was, the whole message was about how good they were all year, and they were. They were, like, it was, by the way, not Lukanen's best season, save percentage-wise. It was his third best season, but it was a very good season.
1: Yes.
0: It was a very good season for him, and that started with injury, remember? Like, we didn't know how healthy he'd be at all during the year.
1: Right, because Lyon played the first, I think it was nine of 11 games.
0: They brought in Alex Georgiev because they weren't sure about Lukanen.
1: Right.
0: There's a name that we had for a minute here. Like, they didn't know. And he got healthy and played great, and so did Lyon. And honestly, Ellis played, I think, about as well as you could ask for a rookie goalie who's never appeared in the NHL that had no consistent schedule.
1: Yeah, for sure.
0: So,
1: he made the best of a tough situation in there.
0: So all three you could absolutely shed positive light on in the regular season, but I feel like they lost the playoffs and the season ended because their goalies got outplayed by the other, and Lindy had to keep changing them because they kept giving Lindy a reason to bench them.
1: Yeah, right. I think that was at the very least a big factor in the series going the way it did, getting to seven and eventually not going their way. Yeah, I don't think there's any way you can deny that after they had to switch back and forth as much as they did. And not because they wanted to do the rotation. It was because they had poor play. If it was they had come into the playoffs and decided we're going to keep with the rotation thing and it just didn't work out for them, that would be different. This was they entered the playoffs having sort of jammed Lukanen into we're going to make you the guy.
0: Mm-hmm.
1: He struggled against Boston. They gave it to Lyon. Lyon came in, played great for Boston, got him through that series, and then flamed out against Montreal. They went back to Lukanen, back like it was a I don't know who's going to play tonight. I don't know what's going to happen in there. I don't know what I can ask for, because I don't know which guys are going in there, and I don't know whether they're going to have it or they're not. And so, yeah, I think to me, is their thought process, well, if we had taken a different approach, maybe we would have had more consistency because we were so scrambly. We didn't have confidence in our approach. And maybe if we have that, then the result will be different. That, sure, I could see that being an argument. But there's also, like, you could just get a stud and not have to worry about it.
0: Right.
1: And I think that's – I don't think you need to hear them talk yesterday and go, like, well, obviously now it's guaranteed that it's going to be the same three guys next year. I think, what are they supposed to say?
0: Right, because if you don't, I guess you're right, if you don't sound as open to the idea or as willing to do three goalies again, then what will everybody read into that? You want to go back to two, which one's going?
1: Right.
0: And it could really be any of the three. They're not going to tell you which of the three they'd be thinking about. So that's true. I really wonder what they think of Lukanen. I mean, I really do, because I don't think he's an easy evaluation.
1: No.
0: And does Jarmo believe that Lukanen, you know, he mentions there how, like, it was arguably his best season.
1: Yeah.
0: And arguably, yes, like, it was. But do you think he's going to be one of these goalies that can string seasons together? Because typically, only the best number one goalies are really able to do that over a long period of time. And Lukanen has not yet proven to be one of those. I mean, he's played four full years in the NHL, and it's gone bad year, good year, bad year, good year. That's a ton of goalies in the league.
1: Exactly.
0: And if he could string three seasons together in a row that looked like the one we just had, then sure, I think you are right to call him a number one goalie in the league. But until he does that, he's just another guy that makes three times more than the other guy that's on your team.
1: Yeah. And that's why, to me, there is a very sort of small window of goalie moves that are worth making. Because to me, anything below or anything sort of replacement level in the sort of, I call it the muddy middle of NHL goaltending. It's this very large chunk that it goes from like the eighth best guy to like the 45th best guy. They're all roughly the same player, and they are all almost the same level of inconsistent where you don't know what you're going to get year to year. And Luukkonen fits into that. Lyon fits into that. Ellis fits into that. Everybody they've got fits into that. And everybody, mostly everybody in the league has got, fits into that somewhere. So to me, the only move worth making is a move that brings you out of that zone. Mm-hmm. And doing that is going to cost you. And it's also going to mean that you're not rolling three guys all year.
0: Right.
1: It's going to mean you've got a starter that's going to play 60 games. And that, I think, is a good thing to have, but it is costly and it's hard to find. And there are a lot of teams looking for it. That's the reality, is that ask the Edmonton Oilers if they'd like to find a guy that could play 60 games for them every year.
0: Right.
1: They would. They would cut their legs off to do that. Right. But they can't, and so they've been playing Connor Ingram in the playoffs with Connor McDavid and Leon Draisaitl and, you know, losing. And that's what happens. But the Sabres, I think, are uniquely positioned with the ammunition and the possibility to create the space to find a move like that. And so I think it's a path that needs to be explored at the bare minimum. I don't think it needs to happen to get this team to the top. We've seen teams with average goaltending win cups. It happens very regularly, but I think more because there aren't that many guys that are studs than because you can't win with a guy that is a stud. I think that's been an argument lately, too. Well, it's like, well, teams that have that guy don't win.
0: Part of that is also the investment they are making in a guy like that, and they don't have as many resources to use on the rest of the team. I think that's an argument you hear a lot of.
1: Right, but my point is that the Sabres are in a position where they can overcome that, I think.
0: Right.
1: That the acquisition cost they can bear, and they can create the space because they've got good young players making impact. So, to me, this is the kind of roster that would make sense for.
0: Yeah, I do agree with you there. And I would like to see that guy. I don't know that he'll be out there. Like, we'll see if Hellebuck is on the market. If we really see a report at some point in the next month or two that Hellebuck is, like, they're talking trade, then it's going to feel really tough to not be involved in that in some way. If Shesterkin does, I think that's even less likely. Same thing. Yeah. Otherwise, like, we'll see if there's a guy out there that fits this qualification. Because if not, I'd like them to get better in goal. And if they're going to run back with the same three guys, how do they get better in goal? Well, I think there's one of two ways. Even as, I mean, maybe the biggest Luukkonen non-believer that there is. Like, I have never really believed that he has the chops to be a number one goalie in the NHL. I've just never, since he appeared in Buffalo 6 years ago, I've always been skeptical of that. And here we are 6 years later, and he's still letting you down in big moments. But I would even tell you, at 27 years old, he's not a finished product.
1: No.
0: Goalies are not a finished product by 27 years old. So could Luukkonen still become more consistent and become a better goalie that is a number one? Like, year to year. Not once in a while, every other year, for 2 months here and not 2 months there. This was his most consistent year where that wasn't true. I would like to see it first, but I'm open to that. That's one way it happens. The other way it happens is, what do you really think you have in Ellis? And Ellis doesn't even have to become your bona fide number one. Can Ellis do what Lyon just did, but 4 years?
1: Right.
0: And what would be tough for him there is how many games is he playing? Because they actually said in the same press conference about Devin Levi, Kekalainen did, that, well, why is he in the AHL? That's really tough to develop as a goalie when you're not getting games. So, yeah, you're getting the year in the AHL. Well, Ellis, who's, what, a year older than Levi and had better AHL numbers for his career and was a third-round pick, that had a really good minor league career, like every step along the way that you'd want a goalie prospect to take to become an NHL goalie, Colton Ellis took it, and then played 16 games as a rookie, and it went pretty well.
1: Yes.
0: So is it good for his development if he just runs it back next year and plays 2 games a month if he's lucky and goes 40 days in between starts? Like,
1: well, certainly not for him individually.
0: Or is there a plan to say he's 25, he's now not a rookie, he's taken the steps to become an NHL goalie, so maybe we'd like to see him take on the workload that Lyon did last year, and since we're not long-term committed to Lyon, let's see next year if Ellis can take on the role of the 1B.
1: Right.
0: I think it's a good question. I can't imagine they don't see him as being capable of that at all, or else I don't think they would have hung on to him all year.
1: Exactly. Unless the only explanation for him being a part of the organization and sort of there is if they were using him as a shield for what you just said about Levi. We need Levi to just play down there. Let's get another guy in that we can just use as like a human shield to just eat those starts when we need them. That could be the only way I could see that being explained, to where Ellis was valuable to have as a sort of blockade so that Levi could just play in the AHL.
0: I just think this is goalie too. It's tough to predict when they're this age, but I just don't see any reason why Ellis is as far along at this point in his career as Lukanen was. Yeah. Actually, more so.
1: Right.
0: Like, one was a second-round pick, one was a third-round pick. Ellis had great AHL numbers. Lukanen had poor AHL numbers. Like, Levi is no further along than Ellis. Like, he's kind of thrown to the side here. And I want to remind people about him once in a while, because I think he's not a 33-year-old journeyman that was the third guy. Like, he was a prospect that was, you know, somewhat valuable. 803-0550 is the phone number. On goalie, what they should do. I'm going to get to Lindy signing his extension. I got a thought on kind of just where he is on the overall. That ahead as well. And we got Joe Marino on the Bills coming up here on WGR.
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0: There was a Bill who had a food take on Twitter last night that we're going to have to get to at some point. Not now, though.
13: I had a big Neapolitan development.
0: Okay, there's that. We'll revisit that, I guess, as well.
13: Yes.
1: Will we survive it?
0: Quick phone call before we get to the top of the hour, though. Mike in East Aurora. What's up, Mike?
14: Morning, guys. How are you?
0: Good.
14: On the three-goalie situation, I know they brought in Ellis for a game near the end of the season. He played really well. So do you think they ever thought of maybe trying him in the playoffs instead of swapping Lyon and UPL so much?
0: It's a good question. I don't really think they ever thought of it, like, or considered it. I don't think it ever came close to Ellis playing in a playoff game. I know he did great. I mean, the shutout against Columbus at the end of the year. He played fine against Dallas, but he had played two hockey games in like 3 months. I don't think he hadn't played enough games. That's really was it. You're not going to put a guy who's played two games in 3 months into game. When were you going to do it also? You're going to do it for game seven? That just seems crazy. But goalie got them beat, I thought. 803-0550 is the phone number. Thanks for the call, Mike. Joe Marino, when we come back on Bills OTAs, some body types changing and more coming up on WGR.
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0: 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Two more seasons in Lindy Ruffalo, as Lindy's extension was announced yesterday before he and general manager Jarmo Kekalainen spoke to the media. That's on demand as well. The Western Conference final started up last night. Vegas defeated Colorado 4-2. They have a 1-0 series lead. Game 2 is tomorrow night. Eastern Conference finals begin tonight between Montreal and Carolina. We'll see how the Hurricanes fare with 12 days of rest. Puck drop is set for 8 o'clock. Looking around the NFL,
2: Aaron Rodgers said he will retire after the 2026 season. The Raiders head coach, Clint Kubiak, said the goal is to have edge rusher Max Crosby, who's been dealing with a knee injury, out there for training camp. Jacksonville.com's Demetrius Harvey believes Brian Thomas will remain on the Jaguars roster this offseason. Jackson Dart said the Giants offense would be run first in 2026. And Sports Illustrated's Albert Breer believes the Chiefs could circle back and reconsider acquiring A.J. Brown from the Eagles. Catch every take, every reaction, and every big Buffalo sports moment live now on YouTube with Jeremy and Joe in the morning and Shope and the Bulldog every afternoon. 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I'm Joe Calley for Western New York's Voice of the Fan, WGR.
4: Yeah, no, I've not gone under the blade or needle, whatever they call it.
6: The knife.
4: So I've been fortunate enough not to do that. And, you know, after the season ended, I talked to a lot of doctors who know a lot more than I do regarding the PCL and everything that has to do with health. And, you know, they advised against it. So believe them. And then that kind of went into, you know, setting a good foundation for strength around the knee to support it.
6: So, Dalton, though, if the doctors had said, hey, this is the best course of action, you would have pursued that.
4: Got plenty of opinions from people, you know, great doctors, a bunch of team doctors around the league. And so went with their suggestions and opinions.
0: That's Bills tight end Dalton Kincaid, who's been one of the top subjects of Bills OTAs. Looking bigger, the PCL injury that he's been managing for a while now. A lot of OTAs to get to. Bills are back on the field, and you got highlights of Allen and DJ Moore to watch and look at, and guys that came in 30 pounds bigger than they were before. We'll get to it all with Joe Marino, Locked On Bills, Bills Squad Show as well, Herd Mentality, now on the Western Hotline. And Joe, I know you were obviously all in on the Sabres at the end of the season. What was a hockey playoff heartbreak like for you compared to football heartbreaks?
7: Oh, yeah, it's a good question. Obviously, I've been super deeply invested in the Bills, you know, continuously throughout my lifetime and certainly over the last 10 years, you know, getting to podcast about them daily. So I certainly can't compare it to the way I felt after Bills playoff heartbreaks, but I certainly felt the weight of what it meant for so many people, given the people that have like stuck through this team, through this drought and got this surprise run. You know, I definitely felt it for other people, but I guess for me in watching that series, and maybe this is an unpopular take, while I certainly recognize that the Sabres had some really, really dominant stretches of time. Mm-hmm. Just overall, I thought they were the more inconsistent team. And like, for as much as we'd love to make it about goaltending, like that is a huge function of the team. And obviously that didn't show up for the Sabres, right? And like, right, you saw special teams be an issue for the Sabres. And so like those functions, they wind up really kind of costing the team. And I enjoyed the run, but I find myself like, with energy towards next season and following this off season and seeing what happens in the Lindy Ruff extension, like it's all exciting moving forward, but you know, certainly a kick in the gut. But certainly for me, it's just not as much as a Bills playoff loss.
0: You're right to point that out about, like, I think it's easy to get lost in, well, they were the better team because they looked so good in game 6 and game 7. But no, that's definitely right. Yeah. Because games 2 and 3, the second period of game 5, like, there were definitely stretches in the series where Montreal was buzzing around them and the Sabres couldn't do a lot about it. Certainly
7: but the Sabres lulls were just worse. They just were, and more costly, it felt like.
0: Yeah. It's just the suddenness of it, right? Like a game 7 in hockey, sure, the suddenness. Like football, maybe the Bills have had a little of this. Like the suddenness of like just, oh, bam, it's over. Not like building up to it, because you've had overtime losses and you had 13 seconds. So I guess they've
7: had. It's also not like the Bills. When the Bills broke the drought, it was 9-7. You backdoor into things.
0: Right.
7: We were happy to be there. Right. And that shifted very quickly for the Sabres, where like they went on that heater And they just kept winning, and they win the division. And you hear the messaging coming out of the team. It's like, yeah, we're not just happy to break this drought. And then they beat Boston, and they forced the game seven. You're like, well, crap, maybe I should really believe in this. And so, of course,
0: yeah,
7: everyone rallies and gets excited, and then here we are. The carpet's been swept out from underneath our feet.
0: Yep, here we are. No, that's right, too, also, about the team going beyond just breaking the drought, for sure. And now that gives more optimism going forward. So, Joe Marino of the Locked On Bills podcast on the Western Hotline, Bills OTAs. We also have not spoken, Joe, since the schedule came out and all that that's been. And on the schedule, I guess, is the biggest thing about the schedule for you, because we knew who the opponents were, so it's just like, all right, Thanksgiving, Christmas. Maybe we don't love that if you're covering the team because holidays, but the disadvantages of rest in the past for this team have hurt them. And now there are charts about how they are maybe the most rested or one of the most rested teams in the league this year, given their schedule. It feels like in that department, it really ended up being a positive for them.
7: No question. I mean, there's a lot of tough opponents on this schedule. But in terms of how it lays out for the rest benefits of the Bills, it's undeniably outstanding. I mean, I think it's maybe the third best schedule since 2002 of any team in terms of positive net rest advantages. And I think a lot of people looked at this schedule initially and saw a lot of short weeks, which is true. But what really matters is your rest discrepancies. And it obviously massively favors the Bills. And the only games that they have rest disadvantages are against the Raiders and Jets. It's one day. And I'm really fascinated to see how Joe Brady chooses to handle that Raiders game, because it's on the road. It's after Monday night in Los Angeles against the Rams. Is that a stay out west situation, especially with your bye week coming after that Vegas game? And then, of course, it's the Jets game later in the season. The Bills are coming off of Monday night in Minnesota. So the rest piece is really interesting. I'm really curious to see how – I mean, I know I mentioned that West Coast trip in particular, but the Bills under Joe Brady in his first season with the Bills, they play on every day of the week except for Tuesday and Wednesday. And it's a big chore. Like, obviously, we think so much about head coaches that get those promotions, and you're so focused on, okay, what is their success like with the unit that they were coaching, and was their offense good? Was their defense good? Is their scheme good? Are we excited? But like, so much about the head coaching position isn't that, right? It's being an administrator of a football team, and the scheduling and how you attack, the time management element for the players for all these unique dynamics. I mean, Joe Brady's getting tossed into the deep end right away with that. So just think about Sean McDermott and that Jacksonville trip, and banking sleep and getting there late. Like, that was a botched trip for sure. And I mean, obviously Joe Brady doesn't have an international game, but he has a lot of decisions to make on how to manage the football team outside of just, hey, what plays we're going to run and how we're going to use the players.
0: Right, exactly. I'm curious about like two elements with him. Like, that part about administrator, and he's doing that now, right? Practice plans and how you're running OTAs and training camp. And then also, do you evolve at all, or do you look any different in any way as a play caller? And that's where the other thing about the schedule, Joe, that I'm very interested in is their opener. Given that the Houston game last year, I mean, Joe Brady's even really admitted to this, like, things that he didn't like that happened in the Houston game from his standpoint last season, and that's your first game. So you'll have no tape on you, for this year, and longer to prepare. Like, I don't know that I like that opener as, a competitive part. I guess I like it more as an interest in what he will be if he's any different as a play caller.
7: Well, I think that Houston game last year was Joe Brady's worst moment as the offensive coordinator for the Bills. And, I mean, what an opportunity in his debut as an NFL head coach is to go back to Houston and, showcase a different idea and what that looks like. And even Josh Allen this week was asked about the schedule and opening in Houston. And very honest, like, I've not played well there. And so there's an awareness to that, but obviously, I think getting them early probably helps. You try to think, okay, when's the best time to play Houston? It's probably week one, where, of course, the defense is going to be the conversation for Houston, and it's an outstanding unit. But offensively, they've got a lot to figure out, right? It's an offensive line that's going to feature three new starters. C.J. Stroud, obviously, for all the talk about Drake May and his end-of-season collapse, I mean, C.J. Stroud's was really big as well. And, you know, they got a lot of pressure on them. And they got to play a Bills defense and Jim Leonard where it's unscouted looks. So you have your first opportunity out there. So, I mean, for as much as the Texans defense presents a huge challenge for Buffalo, I think there's a lot to be said for the challenge that the Bills present to Houston. And obviously, I'm sure we've heard from Brady, we've heard from Allen, this will be a game where they want to right some wrongs. And I think getting it in week one is about as good of a time to do it.
0: Definitely. Joe Marino on the Locked On from the Locked On Bills podcast on the Western Hotline. So OTAs this week, we've seen clips from practice and they a lot on Allen and DJ Moore and how important their relationship. I mean, it's probably the most important player-to-player relationship of the offseason. How about what we're learning, though, on defense, Joe? Like, the body types changing, whether that's Landon Jackson or Dwayne Carter, other roles. Like, I guess, is there anything that you feel like we've really learned early in the offseason here, especially from the first week of OTAs?
7: I think you pointed out two of them there in Dwayne Carter and Landon Jackson, a couple of recent third-round picks, right? A 2025 third-round pick, 2024 third-round pick. That both have been injured, right? I mean, Dwayne Carter had the wrist his rookie season last year. He missed the whole thing with an Achilles. And he was a 301-pound defensive tackle coming out of Duke that ran in the 4.9s. And everybody said pass rush and interior penetrator. And, you know, now he's a 330-pound nose tackle. You know, that's a huge transition. And it certainly is contrary to the profile you thought of him coming out of Duke. But out of necessity, you know, he's bulking up, and we'll see where that takes him. And, you know, Landon Jackson was a 260-pound defensive end last year. Now he's a 285-pound, you know, still a defensive end, but more of a four-eye, tight five. That's what he said. I mean, he came out and told us that. Mm-hmm. And those roles are going to be really different. Now, I would say in the case of Landon Jackson, it certainly is a lot more what he was doing at Arkansas in his college career. And he played at 285 his junior year at Arkansas. So, there's not a whole lot of, I've never done this for Landon Jackson. In fact, I think it maybe hides some of his bigger concerns where, you know, you think about Landon, he's got length and power. He's just not a very flexible dude. And now with this new style of defense and new techniques that he's going to be playing, I think it hides some of that concerns. It probably optimizes him. But for Dwayne Carter, I never thought, you know, tank against the run. And now I think that's what he's going to be tasked with doing. And, you know, I think it might be good for him because I think the Bills have a lot of redundancy with that penetration style interior defensive lineman. So putting some bulk on him and trying to get some value out of him in the A gaps, I think could wind up being a good way for Dwayne Carter to find his own kind of path on this team. Cause like I said, that I think that skill set is somewhat redundant with some of the other players. So that's very interesting to me. And then, you know, listening to Terrell Bernard talk about how this new scheme kind of leans into more of his play strengths, and he specifically calls out blitzing and then in coverage, sticking with a man. And then he also talked about flowing to the football, right? So you think about the roles for linebackers in this defense, so they'll probably be a thumper guy, kind of a downhill plugger. That's probably Dorian Williams. And then you kind of have your cleanup guy, and that's way more Terrell Bernard. And I've not really been Terrell Bernard's, you know, biggest fan, even kind of going back to watching his Baylor tape. But the one thing that was undeniably good about what he did in college is that he was a great blitzer, like a very, very good blitzer. I think he had 6.5 sacks his first season as a starter, right, when he was next to Milano and then Milano got hurt. So I'm excited to see him more of that role. I'm excited to see him more in man coverage, zone match principles as opposed to the spot drop zone stuff that we saw a lot from him in the past under McDermott. And then, you know, not being a player that is tasked with truly being a consistent take-on guy into the line of scrimmage against the run where he can be more of a pursuit-style player. So that was really encouraging to find out more about his role. And this is year one of this contract extension for Terrell Bernard. So, like, the Bills have got to kind of see this through and give it a chance to play out because there's no good chance to get out of the deal. And I think finding that right path for Terrell Bernard is going to be really critical for the Bills to get good return on that investment.
0: Right, and he's coming off a poor year, but, I mean – the pictures of like the injury that he had in the offseason, and I think we all kind of knew he was playing through it. And that was evident, yeah. Right, Joe? Like, I mean, he was a linebacker that this, but that year you mentioned where he had 6.5 sacks. Like, there was speed there for Terrell Bernard. And I don't know. It felt like he was getting outrun to the sidelines every single week he played last year.
7: Yeah, he just wasn't running right. I mean, even before the elbow, right? The elbow was like the visible thing that we saw. But when he was running to the football, it's just like he had a busted wheel, man. He absolutely had a busted wheel. And yeah, I will say this, though, like, and I'm not trying to like pile on. Even when Terrell Bernard's healthy, he's not a very firm downhill player. Like, he's not going to take on blocks and, you know, push guys back into the hole and shed and get to the football, right? Like, that's not who he is. So I do still like that, even with a healthy version of Terrell Bernard, that it's getting him into more of a pursuit style position, which is kind of where I always thought he was optimized. And when the Bills, you know, drafted him and then they talk about wanting two matchup backers and they move on for Tremaine Edmonds and this is your Mike, I always thought to myself, I think Terrell Bernard's more of a Matt Milano replacement type player than a Tremaine player. And maybe we're finally getting back to that.
0: Yeah. Joe, on following up on Landon Jackson for a moment, for those that wouldn't know like what the four-eye role and position kind of looks like for him, like how different is that than the typical edge you would be thinking of? Like, is he lining up inside? What I guess is he not doing that maybe people thought he would have when he was drafted?
7: It's a good question. So in a Sean McDermott 4-3 defense, that defensive end is kind of an up-the-field type player, and they want a lot of, like, compression elements to squeeze. But also, you know, there is some onus on your ability to win around the outside edge of an offensive tackle and be able to flatten and turn and get to the quarterback. And you're playing just more of a vertical style of play. And now with this new defense, he's not going to be playing as wide of alignment. So he's not going to be lined up outside of tight ends. He'll be lined up on the outside shoulder of the tackle, but probably mostly on the inside shoulder of the tackle. And all of that kind of puts him closer to the ball. It puts less strain on his ability or his necessity to get vertical and then turn, where I think he's going to play a lot more in tight quarters, which just stresses his inability to be really super flexible and springy laterally. So I think it just kind of condenses the space that he's responsible for and allows him to lean more into his length and his overall power at the point of attack to control his space, as opposed to it being more movement required. So I think it gets, and again, that's what he was doing at Arkansas. So back to what he's doing best, back to a heavier frame, and then just really changing the movement patterns of the position with tighter alignments that take away from being more concerned about the flexibility. So hopefully that paints the right picture.
0: Yeah, that makes
7: where the transition is.
0: Right, that makes sense. So are they at a point now where you feel like on the defensive line, like it all kind of makes sense? Like maybe there was one more guy to be added somewhere, but adding Mike Dana, these two having Jackson and Carter, that is, having a little bit of of evolution here as a player, that now you look at the depth chart and it all fits more than maybe we were thinking when they didn't add anybody at the beginning of the offseason? Do you feel like there still would be, you know, question of maybe there was one more of this type that they could have added?
7: I think to a degree, I certainly have found myself wondering, okay, who's the five tech here? Who's going to play in the A gaps as the nose, you know, in addition to Deion Walker? And I think you have pathways now, but who knows? You know, I don't know how good Dewayne Carter is going to be as a nose tackle. He's never done that. He's playing at a body, at a frame here, and a weight that he's never really touched. I have a little bit more confidence in Landon Jackson because he did it at Arkansas, but he's got so much to prove to us. You know, last year, even watching him in camp and preseason, I'm just like, show me something that's going to get me excited, and it never really happened. And so, you know, I can see the pathways for some of those answers, but it still has to come together in addition to all the other elements. So I'm perking up. I'm interested, but I'm certainly a little bit cautious because of all the unknowns that have to come together.
0: Back to the offensive side of the ball for a moment. The story about Kincaid being bigger, and we played the clip of him going through his PCL recovery there. No surgery. It's been a lot of treatment, but no surgery for him on that front. How much for you about Kincaid is it just about availability versus his ability to be more of a on the field all the time tight end. Like, I guess, do you feel like when Kincaid is at his healthiest, and if the injury problems were to go away, you know, I know I'm saying a lot, if that were to happen, that yeah. he would be a guy that is always on the field? Or do you think it's more than that, that there are things in his game that he's just simply not you know, well-rounded in?
7: I really, really believe in the skill set, in that it can be a high volume skill set, you know, 70% at least of snaps for the team. And it really is for me just about being able to be on the field from a health perspective. It's really not the skill set. I think the receiving profile is special. And the efficiency metrics were off the charts. He was, you know, number one in yards per target and passer rating when targeted and depth of target and yards after catch per target, like so many good things. But the challenge was that he was 52nd in snaps played, receiving snaps played at the tight end position last year. And that's where I find myself disappointed. I think where people have criticisms towards the skill set is a blocking component. And I think as an inline blocker, yeah, like if you want to put Dalton Kincaid next to an offensive tackle and ask him to root out a defensive end and widen the gap, like, nope.
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1: Playing a lot of tight alignments close to the line of scrimmage, you know, kind of that offset, almost like a wing type player. You know, that's where Dalton Kincaid could step in and do those blocking things where you get that value, and there's not this, oh, Dalton Kincaid's on the field, we have to pass the ball, right? There is a path. And I think there's a necessity too, because guess who's not around? Mac Hollins or Tyrell Shavers, with Shavers coming off the ACL, and of course, Hollins being a Patriot. So I think he absolutely can play meaningfully 70% at least of the snaps. It's just a matter of being healthy enough to do it.
2: Mm-hmm. He said, best I've felt in his career, but of course we're in that season where, you know, a lot of guys will see that. So proof will be in the pudding.
1: Everybody feels great, best shape of their life, added muscle, added speed. It's all, you know, it's all good, man.
2: Except for maybe Deion Dawkins. We'll see. Like, that was the opposite for him. Like, he was trying to drop a little bit, but we'll see. He wasn't on the field this week. What's last thing? What's the weirdest number for you? Does it have to be Rousseau wearing 15? Me and Jeremy got into this yesterday. He does not like 15 on Rousseau, but I don't know. Like, I've kind of grown. They've grown on me, those lower numbers with edge rushers.
1: I love it. I love the Bradley Chubb wearing 9. I'm into it,
2: right,
1: man. I'm into it, dude. Like the backers, edge rushers, get yourself a flashy number. The one that I'm like, really? You're wearing that number? It's Mecole Hardman wearing number 1. And not that that's not like a fitting number for Mecole Hardman, but you wear number 1, like that's a statement number. Like, you're going to be a dude. Like, is Mecole Hardman making this team?
2: Because of
1: number 1. So shout out to him. But what's going to happen there is he's not going to make the team. Skylar Bell is, and Skylar Bell's going to go from 13-1. That's my prediction there.
2: That's all right. I like that. All right. So don't maybe run out and buy your Skylar Bell jersey just yet. Maybe hold off for for a moment.
1: Hold off. Yeah. I felt like there was a number of guys with the rookie class where it's like, I think you had to pick that due to availability, but when player X is gone, you're going to switch. So, you know, head on a swivel there. There are going to be several post final cuts.
2: Yep. Joe Marino, Locked On Bills, the Bills Squad Show with Jeremy, and also the Herd Mentality Substack. Thanks, Joe, as always, and we'll talk soon.
1: All right, Joe. Thank you. Appreciate it.
2: Joe Marino on the West Her Hotline. Yeah, Bell at 13. Hardman's at 1. Coleman, 0. Do we have any 80s in the receiver group? Steven Gosnell, 89. There we go. Practice squad. Can I get an 89 Gosnell jersey?
3: Might have to custom make that one. I don't know if that's available
2: to
3: you.
2: The other weird number is that because DJ Moore has taken number 2, Tyler Bass is now wearing 16.
3: Yes.
2: There are Bass jerseys out there. There are going to be some disappointed fans. There are Tyler Bass jerseys. I see them in the crowd.
3: That's such a weird change.
4: Who rocks a Bass jersey?
2: Oh, people buy the kicker jerseys.
3: Mm-hmm.
2: Anyone who's
3: a kicker for their high school football team will buy the kicker jerseys,
2: listen,
3: all that stuff.
2: There were a lot of Brian Mormon jerseys in my life growing up.
4: Well, all right.
2: Not for me specifically, just people. People had
4: were into it.
2: There are Brian Mormon navy faded jerseys in closets all around the city.
4: I believe that.
3: But before or after he was drilled in the Pro Bowl?
2: We still loved him after that.
4: Yeah.
2: He had a lot of years. That was like 2004. That Sean Taylor like flipped him in a Pro Bowl.
3: Yeah, Belichick was the AFC coach that year.
2: Yeah, he had years and years after that. Yeah, there are Bass jerseys. Just get it changed to 16. 16 is a kicker number. Am I going to have more confidence in him when I see a 16 run on the field? I don't think so. I think 16 is the number that the kicker that wasn't on a team that I had to sign because of an injury and play 1 week for me wears.
3: I would have liked him to go the complete opposite end of the spectrum and go high 90s.
4: Whoa.
2: Ooh, I
3: loved,
2: you're right. We're in a new era. I'm into edge rushers wearing like single digit and teen numbers, and I want kickers wearing it in the 90s.
3: Yep.
4: That's pretty hardcore.
2: Yeah. Number 16. Who's the best Bills number 16 of all time?
3: Who is the most recent one? I'm trying to think.
4: I can't think
3: receiver
4: of
3: receiver.
2: They might not have had an important one.
4: Yeah.
2: Because it was a quarterback kicker number for a long time, and I can't think of anybody. Nobody that comes to mind that wore 16.

0: immediately. Receivers. Did Robert Foster wear 16?
1: Isaiah McKenzie at one point. Or it might have been Robert Foster. I'm not sure.
0: McKenzie in my head 19. Is wearing 9. Yeah, he's 19 to me. Maybe did he wear 16
2: back
0: for,
2: when he came back? Didn't he?
0: I don't think he came back.
1: I don't know why. I remember that
0: we assume everybody came back
2: that's
0: at some
2: right,
0: point.
2: That's right.
0: But I don't think McKenzie ever.
2: You know, you're right, because he made a tweet that was like, call me. I'm ready to come back or whatever. And I don't think that ever really happened.
0: Bills number 16. Maybe they don't really have a history of it. I want to get like one more before we take a break, but I'm not sure I'm going to be. I'm not sure I'm going to be able to.
1: Isaiah McKenzie switched to number 6.
2: Oh.
1: That's what I'm thinking.
0: The last year he was here.
1: Mm-hmm.
0: All right, real quick. Bills number 16. Oh, there was a quarterback. Matt Cassel.
1: Yeah, that's right.
0: But he played like 2 seconds.
2: Yeah.
0: John Brown. No, that's when he came back. That doesn't count. Brad Smith.
1: Yeah, that's a wildcat quarterback right there.
0: I mean, if we go to
1: way back in the day.
0: Dennis Shaw in the 70s is going to be the guy. Played, you know, a bunch of games, but he had a 8-27 record.
2: I just found an NFL jersey numbers tweet that says Buffalo Bills wide receiver Grant DeBose is wearing number 16, last assigned to Kelly Akarai.
1: Oh, boy.
2: So, I don't know. Really.
0: That's for this year?
2: No, that's from last year.
0: Okay, I was going to say it was Bass. I'm like, DeBose? I have Bass listed here as 16.
2: No,
0: like,
2: no,
0: I assume
2: that's last year.
0: Yeah, I don't have that guy.
2: Sorry, I should have made
0: committed
2: that
0: to memory. When we come back, Lindy Ruff and the extension that he signed and what I think it says about Lindy that he is still going here at 66 and where he is going to reach all time, because there's a benchmark milestone that with a 2-year extension, he will almost certainly get to. If you're on hold, stay there. We'll get to you as well. Coming up, it's Jeremy and Joe. Paul at 8. This is WGR.
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1: 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Two more seasons in Lindy Ruffalo as Lindy's extension was announced yesterday before he and general manager Jarmo Kekalainen spoke to the media. That is on demand as well. The Western Conference Finals started up last night as well. Vegas defeated Colorado 4-2. They have a 1-0 series lead. Game 2 tomorrow night. The Eastern Conference Final begins tonight between Montreal and Carolina. We'll see how the Hurricanes fare with 12 days of rest. Puck drop set for 8 o'clock. Looking around the NFL, Aaron Rodgers says he will retire after the 2026 season. Raiders head coach Clint Kubiak said the goal is to have edge rusher Max Crosby, dealing with a knee injury, out there for training camp. Jacksonville.com's Demetrius Harvey believes Brian Thomas will remain on the Jaguars roster this offseason. And Jackson Dart said the Giants offense would be run first this season. Sports Illustrated's Albert Breer also believes the Chiefs could circle back and reconsider acquiring A.J. Brown from the Eagles. Catch every take, every reaction, and every big Buffalo sports moment live now on YouTube with Jeremy and Joe in the morning and Shope and the Bulldog every afternoon. 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
16: It's something that we were talking about throughout the year as we were going along, and it's the second half of the year, things were going so well, and yeah, she's totally on board. She said, you've got the disease, you got to continue. You've got a sickness, you have to continue.
0: Lindy Ruff. He's talking about his wife there, of course. 2-year extension for Lindy. So he's back, and we'll get to what is ahead for him as a milestone, which I think he'll get next year. It's going to be close. He's approaching 1,000 wins. Tell you how close in a moment. I got a thought on Lindy, but Ryan in the car, he's been waiting patiently on goalie. We talked goalie in the first hour, and yesterday it was a message from Yarmo and from Lindy that they liked three goalies and that they could continue it and roll it into next season. Maybe it's the same three guys, but that they liked how it worked, and they talked up UPL, Lyon, and Ellis, so we'll see. Ryan's next up. What's up, Ryan?
17: Hey, guys. Thanks for taking my call.
0: Sure.
17: Joe, first off, congratulations on the newest edition.
0: Thank
17: it's,
0: you.
17: It's a lot of fun, man. Yeah, I got an 8-month-old myself, so it's a ride, but it's a great one. So I just want to talk about the goalies. So I think we've got at least, well, four solid options. First off, like, we took Lyon on basically a 1-year rental, and I thought he excelled. You know, we got him for cheap. He played out of his mind, got every single penny out of that deal. And you know, I thought he was worth his weight in gold. UPL, you know, I've been hearing for years, like, he's big, he's the goalie of the future, he's this, he's that, and I haven't seen it. I've just seen, like, he'll make the big saves when, you know, you need a robbery, he's there. But, you know, some of his techniques, his angles, things like that, I just feel like he gives up the backbreaker, and in some cases I'd argue that that's even worse than, you know, a tough goal or something like that. It just takes the momentum out. Like, I forget what game it was, it might have been the Boston series, but you know, he lets in two, you know, easy goals and the momentum's lost. And that's, I mean, that's hard to bounce back from, regardless of regular season or postseason. I thought Ellis was unbelievable this year, you know, in the handful of games that he played for being a rookie with minimal experience. Yeah, I mean, he was, in my opinion, he was great. I mean, obviously he's got a long way to go to get to the next level, but for who he is, for what he did, I mean, he was good enough that the Sabres rolled with three goalies in the rotation. I mean, that's unheard of in the NHL. And then lastly, you've got Devin Levi and Rochester. From what I understand, he's had two pretty good back-to-back seasons, you know, and carried the team at certain points. And even when he came up as maybe not a rookie, but I know when we first acquired him, he came up and won, what, like 7 to 10 games, and we missed the playoffs by, what, a point? I think it was that year. I could be mistaken.
0: No, that was it.
17: I just thought, yeah, I mean, he was fantastic. And again, minimal expectations, and he just defied the odds. He looked great. And, you know, I don't know if he can win the big game yet, obviously, but from what was shown, I mean, that's much better than, you know, giving up a goal from center ice or not playing the technically sound goaltending that you need to make the routine plays. So that's my 2 cents. I just think, as much as I love Lukanen and, you know, I've heard all the good things, I've seen enough, and I just think it's time for him to, you know, maybe move on.
0: Thanks, Ryan, for the call. I think I'm pretty much with you on Lukanen, and part of it, though, for me is the money. And it's not that I think he's not an NHL goalie. I think he's a perfectly average guy that can split time in the NHL. But I am currently invested him as though he is a guy that's going to play more than that. No, he's not making $10 million a year, but just under $5 million when, I don't know, I'd still like to keep Alex Tuch, and I'd like to keep Bo Byram. And I'd like, I guess more of it is, I feel like because of the money, it's not even that how much it prevents you from doing other things, because the cap's going so far up that everybody's going to do almost whatever they want in the next 4 years. Like, we're talking about $30, $40 million cap increases. It's more for me, I think you need to clear him out if you want to make a move to improve. Investing this contract in him, and then in addition, adding somebody in over top of him, I don't know, like, putting someone in over top of Lyon or Ellis, that feels easy. I mean, those guys make nothing, and they don't have the status, I think, where you feel like you have to play them. But if you want to make a big upgrade over Lukanen and then keep Lukanen at that money to play 20 games a year, and then not be a guy you would ever turn to in the playoffs, I just don't think that would be worth it.
2: No.
0: So for me, if you're going to replace one of them, he would be the one because of that point. And on Ellis again, like, I am impressed by what he did. Like, goals saved above expected on the year out of how many goalies? 71 goalies played 15 games this year, and he ranked 35th. So, like, right down the middle in the league. But again, different from, like, Lukanen being down the middle, and Lukanen had a good year, better than that.
2: Right.
0: Is that Ellis' schedule's all over the place, was a rookie, and still had a decent year. Like, I would hope there would be more coming for him in the future.
2: Same. I think that it would be hard to think that there wouldn't be, because he's gotten, you know, he's had a good start to his career, and he's essentially the same prospect that Devon Levi is.
0: Levi, I don't know, like, Yarmo talked about him yesterday.
2: Pretty distantly, it felt.
0: Yeah, like how, like, you got to develop in the league, and then when it's your time, it's your time. But he did even mention, like, well, now it's time. Like, we got to,
2: right.
0: He's going to clear waivers. Well, he won't clear waivers. You'll have to put him on waivers.
2: And he probably won't clear.
0: So what do you want to do? Like, it feels like unless you are willing to make him one of your three goalies next year, like, time to trade him for whatever you can get. Exactly. Mid-round pick.
2: Yeah, probably. I mean, Sebastian Kosa is the Detroit prospect, first-round pick, but very, very, very similar numbers through their careers in the AHL, and they just reported that the asking price for Kosa is a second. So I don't know that Levi fetches you a second. It might be a third, just because the draft status is a little different, but it's roughly the same prospect.
0: Do you want to skip the second? Give me a third pair defenseman?
2: Right. Like, can you fetch a Connor Timmins equal player? I think you probably could try.
0: Yeah.
2: Ask for that from somebody.
0: Because the idea that he would be one of the three, that's
2: I have a hard time thinking, unless they get rid of Ellis, that he would be one of the three.
0: The only idea that I've really ever flirted with on that is that Levi would be the third guy that only plays when there's injuries, so he plays, what, a dozen games, and that Ellis is ready to put more on his plate and be the guy that plays 30 games.
2: Right.
0: Plays 35 games.
2: It's Lyon, Ellis, Levi.
0: You can pick whoever you want to spearhead the top of that, but that Ellis, basically Ellis would get a bump up, and if you still want to go three goalies, Levi does what Ellis just did, which is, like, you're third in the pecking order, and when the other two are healthy, you're not in the rotation.
2: And it would likely be even more than that. It would be like, you're going to compete with Ellis to see which one of you gets that role. Like, if you go in there and play early, we'll give you a game early. You both get one. Like, let's see how you do. If you outplay him, then you'll get another one, and you'll battle. So that could be possible. But to me, that archetype works if you're trading UPL away and you're bringing in a dog to take the starts. That guy plays like 60 games, and then you got Levi and Ellis fighting for the rest.
0: So in that scenario, you're trading Lyon and Lukanen.
2: Right.
0: Which, I know how that sounds, because they both were great this year.
2: Yes.
0: And, like, I want to dump both of them. And part of me wants to be like, yeah, I do. Because they lost me the Montreal series. In part. Not all, but if they played better, they would have won the Montreal series. That's it. If they had played at 90% of what they did in the regular season, they win the Montreal series in six.
2: I think that's correct. Yeah.
0: So I feel let down right now by two guys that were great all year and deserve a lot of props. Like, they don't make the playoffs if those two didn't have the season that they did.
2: No.
0: But I know what their careers are.
2: Right.
0: That's part of it. I'm not looking at just a one-year window. If I didn't know anything about them and I watched that 1 year, I'd say, of course you keep going. But I know who these dudes are. Lyon is a journeyman, and Lukanen is up and down a guy over 4 years as you have in the league. So, yeah, if I can find a guy that I can trust more, I would be tempted to pay a lot for it.
2: Yeah, right.
0: Stay on hold if you're there. Lindy, talk. Extension, Paul, all ahead. Coming up, it's Jeremy and Joe here on WGR.
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0: 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Pierre LeBrun has done a sit-down with Kevin Adams for The Athletic. And a lot of Adams feeling really good for the team and the city that this season has happened, and really no bitterness expressed at all from him in any of the comments. In typical Kevin Adams fashion, he also really didn't say anything that interesting, which I would say from his standpoint is probably the right thing to do, because you are back in the limelight. They don't really get into this a lot other than LeBron and Adams. They talk about him interviewing in Vancouver for the opening GM job there that has since been filled. And I feel like part of why Adams probably shouldn't be bitter, beyond just, you know, that he's from here and talks about like going to the Odd as a kid, is that this season is a gift to him. If they did not turn it around the way they did, there's no way that that guy was ever going to be in consideration to be a general manager again. There's just no way. And even now, he might not. But he's in it. You know, he's mentioned for the Toronto job by Friedman. He interviews in Vancouver. Maybe he has to do it as does he have to start as an assistant GM first? Like, probably. Right? He's handed a GM job again. But you could start down the road, if you're Kevin Adams, towards being a GM again. And I don't think that happens if his team didn't do what they did after he left or was fired. Paul Hamilton in the next hour. Lindy's extension, we'll get to it all. And their comments about goaltending. We have not spoke a lot about the injuries, in part because there weren't a lot of major ones, but Owen Power played through a grade 3 ankle sprain. Wow. Paul, in the next hour, your phone calls as well. Coming up, it's Jeremy and Joe here on WGR.
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0: 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Two more seasons in Lindy Ruffalo as Lindy's extension was announced yesterday before he and general manager Jarmo Kekäläinen spoke to the media. That'll be on demand as well. With a Western Conference final started up last night, Vegas defeated Colorado 4-2 and has a 1-0 series lead. Game 2 is tomorrow night. The Eastern Conference final begins tonight between Montreal and Carolina. We'll see how the Hurricanes fare with 12 days of rest. Puck drop is set for 8 o'clock. Looking around the NFL, Aaron Rodgers says he'll retire after the 2026 season. Raiders head coach Clint Kubiak said the goal is to have edge rusher Max Crosby, who's been dealing with a knee injury, out there for training camp. Jacksonville.com's Demetrius Harvey believes Brian Thomas will remain on the Jaguars roster this offseason. Jackson Dart said the Giants offense would be run first this season. And Sports Illustrated's Albert Breer believes the Chiefs could circle back and reconsider acquiring A.J. Brown from the Eagles. You can catch every take, every reaction, and every big Buffalo sports moment live now on YouTube with Jeremy and Joe in the morning and Show Up and the Bulldog every afternoon. 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I'm Joe Calley for Western New York's Voice of the Fan, WGR.
14: Paul Hamilton.
0: Good morning. Sun's out. It's Jeremy and Joe. Hockey tonight. Montreal and Carolina after Vegas wins last night. Take a 1-0 series lead over Colorado. And maybe you need a breath from hockey and you'll watch the Knicks tonight. I don't know. Paul Hamilton now on the Western Hotline. I don't know, Paul. It would be tough for you at all to watch these two teams tonight?
16: You'll be fine. Not at all. Yeah, it's I don't get into that.
0: Yeah, I know. I tried
16: watching hockey yesterday, but after a 12-hour day at the arena and writing 3 or 4 articles, I sat down in the chair. I maybe remember 30 seconds of the game.
0: Right. You're a professional. You're going to have no problem with this game tonight.
16: No, not at all.
0: This series between Montreal and Carolina. The fans are pretty split, though. It's, you know, in terms of rooting interest, there is still a lot of Carolina bitterness, but I don't know. We'll get
16: even
0: to everything.
16: For Lindy Ruff, there's Carolina bitterness. He was talking about that yesterday.
0: Yeah, he wanted it. He wanted that series.
16: Absolutely.
0: Yeah. Do you wonder at all? We'll get, of course, to everything that happened yesterday and all the comments from Yarmo and Lindy and the extension. Do you think at all about what the Sabres would have looked like in a series against Carolina? They just play so different than everybody, and they are just so rested. Like, man, if they don't, I think it's like 4 times, Paul, they've reached the conference finals with Brind'Amour, and they've won like 1 game in those 4 series. Like, it feels like if they don't do it now, they're never going to do it.
16: It's been goaltending. I mean, for the first time in the playoffs, they've gotten goaltending. Freddie Anderson's a very good regular season goalie. He's been awful in the playoffs for not just Carolina, but other teams.
0: Toronto.
16: But this year, he has been absolutely lights out. And a little bit like Bobrovsky, he was the same way. And then Alex Lyon started the playoffs. It didn't go well. Bobrovsky came in, and all of a sudden, he was a playoff goalie for the first time ever and wound up with 2 Stanley Cups. So it can happen. It has happened. And so far, it is happening for Freddie Anderson. But that's the difference. Buffalo and Carolina has changed the dynamic a little bit. It used to be Carolina just dominated the Sabres no matter what.
0: Mm-hmm.
16: Now it seems like Buffalo is able to beat them here, but not able to beat them in Carolina yet.
0: Oh, we would have been having a field day with that for especially these playoffs, right? Because they can't win at home and they win on the road, but they haven't won in Carolina still, right? Since like 2016, maybe?
16: Yeah, Lindy Ruff brought up a 2-1 game that had Thompson scored, it might have, you know, he had a great chance and it might have changed that dynamic.
0: Is that the Brandon Bussey game where he like stood on his head? Yeah.
16: Yeah, so you know, you can't go by all that kind of stuff because look at how well the Sabres played at home this year until the playoffs. And then and Kekalainen was right to say and I'm glad he did. Yeah, that quick whistle certainly gave this, at least it denied the Sabres a chance to try to defend a 1-goal lead for the last half of the third period to win a hockey game, which is something they're very good at. But at the end of the day, Buffalo had other chances to win that series, including don't go 0-3 at home. You know, and that's what he said. He goes, if we're being honest, there never should have been a 7th game or a last shot, or an overtime, because he said it was there for us, and he said we had the lead in game 5, in the first period, and didn't win the hockey game. So he said it's more than just losing on the last shot of a game in overtime.
0: Yeah, when Lindy and Yarmo both said that, Paul, I thought mostly about game 5, because that's the game where you're at home, you had played so well in the first half of the game. Thompson has that breakaway to go up 4-2.
16: Yes.
0: Like I feel like when they were saying all that, they had game 5 in mind.
16: Yeah. No, absolutely. I think you're absolutely right. And Lindy has talked about that Thompson opportunity. And sure, if that game becomes 4-2, now what happens in that game? We don't know.
0: Right.
16: But I don't know if it's going to unfold the way it did with a 4-2 lead, because now Montreal has to change. They have to change their style. They have to go for it a little bit. The fans would be blowing the roof off the place again at 4-2. So, yeah, that could have changed the whole dynamic of that hockey game.
0: Yeah. So the news of yesterday, Paul, before the press conferences had begun, at least with the GM and the coach, was Lindy signing his 2-year extension, which is not really much of a surprise to anybody, but now we have it official. I just feel like, Paul, Lindy deserves a lot of credit. like that this season happened and that he gets to a second contract in his second stint here, because it really does feel like he's evolved a lot as a coach. Like even Yarmo yesterday talking about like data and how open he is to that, and the players maybe giving them more space or being easier on them than he would have been in his first stint. Like, I don't know, for you, like how different does it feel like Lindy is from what he was 15, 20 years ago? And do you feel like that's the reason why it ended up working for him?
16: Well, there were many that felt when Yarmo got hired that that was the end of Lindy Ruff, that he wasn't going to survive the week, because this all hadn't started yet, or just barely had started, you know, when Kekalainen came on board. I think they had won three. But a lot of folks thought, well, Tortorella's going to come in and coach the Sabres, you know, and that's going to be that, because Tortorella worked with Kekalainen in Columbus. So we went from that dynamic to what, as you mentioned, you know, and even in the playoffs, it just seemed like everything Lindy Ruff did was the right thing to do, even when it didn't appear to be the right thing to do. Mm-hmm. But then, you know, but then after it was done, it was like, yep, yeah, that was the right thing to do, you know, and he just kept pushing the right buttons, and it just, you know, seemed to work for them. But, you know, just the way, just, you know, you want to say, well, something Lindy Ruff did. Look at the way the Sabres play in the offensive zone. No other team plays like that except the Sabres, and it messes up the other team. When they can get that rotation going in the offensive zone, and you got Rasmus Dahlin standing at the goal line, tipping in a Samuelson shot from the point. You got two defensemen, you know, tipping pucks in, you know, and because the forward is back on the rotation covering up. If you don't have really good communication defensively, you're going to mess that up. And it really helped the Sabres. And, well, the Sabres defensemen were were second in the league in goal scoring.
0: Right. To make maybe a sloppy comparison to the NBA, Paul, Steve Kerr, when he became the Warriors coach, I think he told Steph Curry at one point, like, you're allowed to shoot from anywhere. You don't have a bad shot. Like, I'm giving you license to do, like, I trust you to do, to make your decision on this. I feel like one of the things Lindy's done that might not even feel like it's that hard to do, but not every coach would do, is he gives his top four defensemen license to kind of, like, move around the zone the way they want to. Like, when Ralph Kruger was the coach, I remember, like, wasn't it that defensemen, like, he almost stapled them to the blue line? Like, don't get up in the play. And Lindy's coached some defensive teams in the past, and I think he recognized what he had, and he doesn't want to limit them in any way.
16: Yeah, it's like, don't you have Rasmus Dahlin, who moves pretty well? Why do you want him just to stay back all the time, type of a thing? But, yeah, he did. And you know, the players bought in finally. It took a while. It took him a year and a half to buy into Lindy Ruff and his system and what he wanted to do, but they did. A lot has been made of Calgary, where Lindy Ruff sat down with the leaders. And they had some tough conversations, and then Rasmus Dahlin said, we're going out. And he took the leaders of this team, and they went out to some restaurant or whatever, and they hashed it out. And the guys have said some of it wasn't comfortable conversation. They hashed it out on what needed to be done to turn this thing around. And Rasmus Dahlin said yesterday that he basically said, stop complaining, and why don't we just do it ourselves? Stop complaining about everything, because everything's going bad. And Dahlin goes, you know, you want to say, well, it's not my fault, it's that guy's fault, or it's that guy's fault. He goes, stop it. He goes, let's just go out there and play the game the way the game's supposed to be played. And, you know, they all hashed it out and agreed. And from that point forward, here we are.
0: Paul Hamilton with us. Lindy at 950 wins, by the way. This extension probably means he'll get to 1,000, right? Like, he might not even get it next year, but as long as he gets into that second year, feels like he'll get to that 1,000 mark, which only two coaches right now have ever done. Paul Maurice, though, Paul, is going to get there too, and he's still a young man for the job. So that's your top four right now in coaching wins all time. You know, like, the message yesterday felt like, whether it's from Lindy or Yarmo or the players, that like they recognize that even though that was hard, what they just did, that they're not guaranteed anything next year, right? Like, and what every player is going to sound like at the end of the season, but I don't know. It felt very sincere from the players and from the coaching staff that they know the right way to play, and it's not like, okay, we did it. We broke the drought. We proved we're good. Now we can kind of, you know, return to what we were doing before.
16: Well, Kyle Aposo used to be the big on that, and he would say at the end of the season, look at, yeah, we might have improved or whatever, but it means nothing. He goes, next season you start from scratch. And he says it's as simple as that. And nothing is guaranteed that you're going to pick up right where you left off because the same team isn't showing up next year. It never does. You know, there will be some different players on this team. And so, you know, it'll be a different dynamic. So you have to start from square one, understanding that there's a lot of work to do. There's a lot of work that goes into it. And but, you know, what will help, I think, in the playoffs, you know, if they make the playoffs, they'll know what to expect now. The first year of the journey is over. So the ones where, well, what's going to happen here? Or how do we handle Montreal's crowd? Or how do we do this? Or how do we do that? Or how's this going to be? Or you know, maybe you weren't as loose as you should have been to start with. And as Rasmus Dahlin said, I realize we're just playing hockey. He said, I had this big thing in my head. And he goes, by the second game, I just said to myself, we're playing a hockey game. Just go out and play. And, you know, stop making this bigger than it. I mean, it's big, but stop making this different than it needs to be. Don't complicate it. Just play hockey. And so he goes, that was the biggest difference from him. But they know all that stuff now. So now they can move forward and be better for it next time they do it.
0: Paul Hamilton with us. Jarmo Kekäläinen yesterday as well, Paul. And on the extensions, so let's that are eligible. Let's start with Alex Tuch. How did Jarmo sound to you on Tuch and his interest level of getting something done there?
16: Definitely interested, but careful. Careful in how he was going to talk about it. You know, he said that Tuch is important part of their success. He wants to sign him, but his quote was, we have to come to an agreement. That is the type of contract that we can still make our team better, and hopefully we can do that. Well, what does that mean? That means there's other guys that need to be signed long-term. He wants Bo Byram long-term. Now, he would not count against next year's cap, but still. He wants Benson long-term. Mm-hmm. And if he signs a whale of a deal for Tuch, all that can't happen unless you trade somebody. Unless you trade Norris or trade somebody else. So that's what he means by that. It has to be a contract that will make the team better, and better meaning having other key players under contract too.
0: And when you pair that with what Tuch said, did Tuch sound like a guy that would be willing to take less to stay here? I'm sure he would, but it's just going to come down to, I guess, how much less. Because you've said this for years, like free agency can't get dumb, and he's the number one free agent forward. Like, if he really wanted to cash out, I'm sure he can find a team that would go crazy. So it's going to come down to, I guess, how much of a discount he's willing to take versus the Sabres are asking him to take.
16: Yeah, and we are not privy, nor should we be, to conversations he has with his family and his wife's from another part of the country. I have no idea what she's saying or what she's thinking, and as I said, that's none of our business. There are a lot of factors he has to factor in, and he has a lot of thinking to do. He does love this franchise. He loves being here. He was the guy, when we came into the locker room after elimination, who was still sitting there in his full uniform, staring at the floor. So that's how he took it. Mm-hmm. You know, he took it hard. And, you know, but where are they? As far as, is it money that they're talking about? Is it number of years? Are the Sabres saying, yeah, we'll give you the money, but how about 3 or 4 years, mm-hmm. not 8 years? You know, we don't know that. Is it money? Are the Sabres offering under 9 and Tuch wants around 11? Mm-hmm. Again, we don't know where that is. So where's the rub? We don't know. You know, as he said, he's going to do what's best for his family. What that means, we don't know until it happens. So there's a lot of factors involved here, but they still have time. I mean, yeah, July 1st is coming, but it's still, what, a month and a half away.
0: Yep.
16: So there's still time to get this figured out if there is a deal to be made.
0: Right. I mentioned yesterday that the year that Stamkos was supposed to hit the open market and everybody was gearing up for that, that went to like midnight of the night before he was set to be a free agent, and he actually didn't end up making it to the market. So that,
16: and the Sabres had one of those meetings.
0: He with
16: met
0: Stamkos.
16: With the Sabres, yes.
0: Right. Right, so that could be talk, right? Like where we get to June 30th and we think, okay, it hasn't happened yet, so maybe it's over, and then oh, maybe he signs like right before. That could very well happen. The Byram extension, I guess I'm not surprised by it. I guess I wondered though, Paul, like what Kekalainen's attitude would be on it, because they had agreed to trade for Colton Parayko at the deadline. And there could have been retained salary there, I guess. But if not, that was a $6.5 million defenseman they were set to acquire. And I remember when that happened, I thought, man, are they going to pay Byram if they add Parayko on that deal? Like, how much money are you going to have tied up there? So that's why I wondered what their attitude would be towards Byram. But, man, Kekalainen could not have sounded, I think, more committed to the idea that they want to keep him long term.
16: Well, there were people who think Parayko did the Sabres a favor there. They, you know, they're you know, writers and people that cover the Blues, some of them just thought, you know, the Sabres probably dodged a bullet there by not picking it. They aren't real, especially at this point in his career, they aren't real up on the way he plays, so, or like the way he plays. So who knows how that would have gone. But, I mean, Kekalainen is a person, he said it before, he said it again yesterday, that you build from the back out. And he feels he has in the top four defensemen probably the best in the league, and he wants to keep that moving forward. He thinks it's very important to keep that moving forward.
0: Right. And three, of course, are under contract now. The Samuelson deal suddenly looks amazing at the salary he's at, which is incredible a year later. And Byram, I don't know. I haven't really thought about like what the money would be on that. I'm certain,
16: yeah,
0: though,
16: either.
0: It would be a big chunk of change.
16: Sure.
0: At least what's power at, like 8.3,
16: yeah.
0: 8.4?
16: And Byram's got to decide what he wants to do.
0: How about that? Like, Samuelson is the bigger revelation this year just because of where he came from, Paul. But, man, a year ago, we would have been talking to you about, like, what he's getting traded for and how he wasn't maybe happy here. And the turnaround for him, maybe the attitude of staying here and again, like, not on the radar at all. I think the idea of him being moved versus last year, it kind of felt like we were almost expecting it to happen.
16: The turnaround for him was the Thompson hit. He took an absolute beating about that, not only from fans, but and I remember discussing with you guys, can he recover from that inside the room? There are a lot of guys who couldn't recover from that inside the room. Thompson was not happy that folks did not come to his aid. And there were some very blunt and serious conversations in that room. And to me, that's what really turned this team around as a group. I think they became closer. It never happened again. They were all for one and one for all in scrums. They may not win the scrum, but they got there and they were all there. And he became a different person. I think he became a different leader. I think he became a different player. And he told his teammates it will never happen again. He was embarrassed by it. He told the media it'll never happen again. And I think we've seen since that point a different Sam. Because remember last year, Lindy Ruff at the end of the year said, at, you know, the last X amount of games, maybe 20, 30, Samuelson was great. And he was. And you hate for something like that have to happen. But if you want to talk about a turning point in a franchise, I think that might have been the turning point in this franchise.
0: Yeah, and Samuelson. Lindy said somewhere recently that one of their – they have like four slogans this year. One of them was grab a guy, which I think is pretty much all of that. Like just when something's happening, just grab a guy. The other thing interesting yesterday, Paul, I mean among many things, was their comments about the goaltending situation. How strong do you feel like they were on wanting to do three goalies again going forward?
16: Now that I didn't think of what they're talking about. I knew the e-bug thing was going to happen, that you had to have an e-bug.
0: Mm-hmm.
16: It never occurred to me you're better off probably having three goalies. And then they're talking about, you know what? Yeah, that's probably the way to go. Because they made it work this year. And I bet a lot of teams are going to do it that way because your E-Bug cannot have NHL experience. So why not just have a third goalie?
0: Right. So
16: and where you can pop him. You may still have to have an E-Bug in the building, but he now becomes kind of the fourth guy because you can put the you can bring the third guy down from the press box. Interestingly enough, you can't put him on the bench, but he can dress and sit in the locker room.
0: That's what I was wondering. I didn't know the rule on that because I had saw that E-Bug couldn't have NHL experience, and I thought, okay, so that means Ellis couldn't play if something happened.
16: No, he's but not the E-Bug. He's on the roster.
0: Right. So and you would be allowed to put him in if both guys got injured.
16: That happened twice this year where both once Lucan and once Lyon where they came after an injury they came down they dressed and sat in the locker room. I still scratch my head wondering why they can't sit at a bench, but whatever, this is the NHL.
0: It
16: doesn't make sense, but it did happen twice this year where they were dressed and ready to go in the locker room.
0: Right. So do you feel like they're going to go three goalies next year the way
16: I
0: they
16: think
0: sounded?
16: There's no question they almost without saying we're definitely doing it, they're saying it's really a big consideration. And when I thought about it, I go, why didn't I think of that? Yeah, that's the way to do it. I think definitely I would be pretty sure we're going to see a three-goalie system next year here again.
0: And would you expect it's the same three?
16: Yeah. You know, they like Ellis. They kept him all year, so that tells me they like him. Kekalainen says he likes Levi, but, you know, Levi's a development goaltender, but still Levi has to pass waivers. Next year, has Levi been asked?
17: 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Yeah, so do we. Here at Design.

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1: On the team, if he wasn't mad that he wasn't playing, or any player is going to be mad through that situation. Kekalainen said, you know, he had some conversation throughout the year with him, saying, you know, well, you know, he thought he played as a top four defenseman in the times at Utah. I think he thought, and I think they thought that's what his role was going to be here. But Ben Samuelson stepped up, and now there's not a top four role. So he said he's told him now you got to change your thinking and change. You know, you got to be able to work as a 5-6 type of a defenseman. And once you have that role, you want more. He goes, I want players who want more. He goes, that's a great sign that he wants more. And, you know, so he said it is a frustrating time for him, especially with the injuries and the way they put him down and the first time he's really had to deal with injuries. But as I said, we don't have any further clue if Kesselring still wants to be, and he did not talk. So we don't have a further clue whether he still wants to be a Sabre or doesn't. Maybe that's a clue right there that they didn't have him talk because they had other injured players. Kulik talked, Oslin talked, but Kesselring didn't. So I found that interesting also.
2: Right. Lastly, Paul, on the injury front, the only, unless I'm missing one, the only real like major injury that we found out about was Power, which we were expecting, and that was what, a grade 3 sprain that he had?
1: You talk about some toughness there. That is not easy to play through that and to play well. Not only play through it, but play well. And Power credited a lot of people, their staff, his wife, a bunch of people, to help him get ready for games. But you wouldn't have known he had a grade 3 sprain with the way he played. And he powered through it, and good for him.
2: Yeah. And World Championships, is it just Hellenius that I seen for that?
1: It seems like, yeah, because they're so far into it now, they would add, right, for any player, you got to hold a roster spot.
2: Right.
1: You know, so usually after the first round, guys go over, definitely, but usually not after the second round. And so he's supposed to play, I think he said he's going to play tomorrow.
2: Okay. That's quick.
1: For Finland.
2: So basically shows up and he's like right on the ice. So.
1: Yeah, well, he's ready. I mean, he's been playing games and and practicing. Now, you know Tage Thompson, first of all, he's injured. Second of all, he's been playing since last May because he had the World Championships last May. It's been a full year for him. And he admitted, he goes, yeah, there were times he did hit a wall this season. And he said that's when his teammates were there for him and helped him through it. He goes, you know, he needed to get some help through it, and he got through it. He had to power through because, I mean, he got off an airplane from the Olympics in the White House and all that, and he was in a game that night against New Jersey. He didn't. A lot of people thought, well, maybe he and Hughes won't play that game. They both did because it was an important game for the Sabres, and he wanted to be there for his teammates, and he scored in the game. So, but he did admit there were times he did hit a wall with everything he's gone through in the last calendar year.
2: Yeah, he played exactly 100 games this year. If you include the Olympics, he played exactly 100 games.
1: And if you want to include the World Championships last May, more. I mean, it's going to be more.
2: Well, next year it's an 84-game season, so. Right? Am
1: it
2: I
1: is.
2: Right? So you got
1: it is.
2: A little bit.
1: There were some people, we were sitting around talking, we had a lot of time to talk in the last 2 days. You know, a lot of teams, what are teams going to do with three goalies? Forget about the e-bug for the 84 games.
2: Mm-hmm.
1: Does that make you think maybe you need more goalies? Maybe, you know, it's going to be a harder type of a schedule where you might need, because Buffalo isn't the only team with three goalies this year with the condensed schedule, but now with 84 games, are more teams going to want to have a third goalie? And then if you throw the e-bug into the conversation, I think, I don't know. Well, we don't know, but I think it's possible. We could have a lot of teams with three goalies.
2: Yep. Paul Hamilton with us. Thank you, Paul, as always, and we will chat soon.
1: Sounds good. Take care.
2: Paul Hamilton on the Wesher Hotline. The Sabres are done with locker room cleanout and press conferences. And we heard from Lindy, we heard from Yarmo, so now it's on to the offseason.

0: and usually you don't get action until the Stanley Cup final is over, so should have a couple of weeks here. But the draft here in Buffalo, just over a month away. On Lindy, when we come back, your phone calls, if you're on hold, stay there, we'll get to you. And on Aaron Rodgers, making us suffer, but only for one more year.
1: If that.
0: Do we believe him?
1: No. He's going to go into a cave next offseason and be like, I got one more in
0: We'll talk about Rodgers and then more. Coming up here on WGR.
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whole world to know about that thing. 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
0: Hefty slider bag. 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
3: 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Two more seasons in Lindy Ruffalo, as Lindy's extension was announced yesterday before he and general manager Jarmo Kekalainen spoke to the media. That's on demand as well. The Western Conference Final started up last night. Vegas defeated Colorado 4-2. They have a 1-0 series lead. Game 2 is tomorrow night. The Eastern Conference Final begins tonight between Montreal and Carolina. We'll see how the Hurricanes fare with 12 total days of rest. Puck drop is set for 8 o'clock. Looking around the NFL, Aaron Rodgers says he will retire after the 2026 season. Raiders head coach Clint Kubiak said the goal is to have edge rusher Max Crosby, who's been dealing with a knee injury, out there for training camp. Jacksonville.com's Demetrius Harvey believes Brian Thomas will remain on the Jaguars roster this offseason. Jackson Dart said the Giants offense would be run first in 2026. And Sports Illustrated's Albert Breer believes the Chiefs could circle back and reconsider acquiring A.J. Brown from the Eagles. Catch every take, every reaction, and every big Buffalo sports moment live now on YouTube with Jeremy and Joe in the morning and Shopin' the Bulldog every afternoon. 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
5: I feel like, you know, I got to be a better manager. I got to be better at evaluating players. I got to be better at communicating with the coaches, with the scouting staff, with development staff, Rochester, all those things. If I stop having the drive to be a better manager, then I should retire and probably will that day. But I want us all to have that drive and desire to get better.
6: Jarmo Kekalainen. Sabre season comes to an end this week. A Game 7 loss. I was looking at some of the available free agents other than Alex Tuch coming up on July 1st, and there is, like, nobody. Which is why he's expected to demand so much. There's nobody that makes sense. I mean, Malkin and Ovechkin are the next names on the list, which, like, those are not nobodies. Those are first ballot Hall of Famers, but one, I would not expect either one of those guys to ever play anywhere else. Unless they want to play together for a year. And two, they're 39 and 40. It's not quite the move you'd be looking for, I think. Not to say it's a no. If Ovechkin wants to play for the Sabres, like, I'm not going to say no. You know, it might help their power play, but it's not like the real world. Anthony Mantha maybe is a name we could throw around in the next month because maybe he helps your power play, but I don't know, same thing. Like, he's going to cost more than he probably should get, and it's just not a good crop this year, which is why Tuch has such an opportunity in front of him. And then it's trade ideas. You want to let's get stupid? I got a let's get stupid trade idea, and then we'll take some phone calls. We got a lot of time for these, by the way. And they're good now, so maybe they're not as dumb as they were before. All right,
7: fun.
6: Let's get stupid on the Sabres and a trade.
8: I will allow you to push this button and get out scot-free of the Von Miller deal right now.
9: That's the dumbest thing you could have said!
7: What are you, an idiot?
9: Yo, you don't even know what stupid is. It's about to get all stupid up in here.
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6: All right, this is going to be a big one because there's going to be a lot of things you need to make work here.
3: Okay.
8: Ooh.
6: But I'm going to get you to a place where the Sabres end up as like a super team.
3: Okay.
6: By the end of it.
8: All right.
6: And this is not get McDavid and Matthews in the next year.
8: I was ready for that. I was bracing for that.
6: It's not that. There's a lot of talk in Minnesota about whether Quinn Hughes will sign or not, right?
3: Mm-hmm.
8: Uh-huh.
6: And by the way, before he was traded to Minnesota, I think it was reported that Kevin Adams, like, tried to get involved in that.
8: Yeah, that's right. He did. There was a report that he called on that,
3: yes,
8: which was mind-boggling.
6: Right.
8: But at that time, at least.
6: So I think part of what Minnesota's worried about right now is that he just wants to play with his brother. He just wants to go to New Jersey and play with his brother. So, okay. What is Minnesota openly desperate for right now? Like, they tried to get it from St. Louis. Guerin said it at his end-of-season press conference. Like, we are hunting a number one center.
3: Yeah, number one center.
6: They feel like where the Sabres were in, like, 2009, 2010.
8: Right.
6: Like, we were pretty good. We got everything. We just don't have a center.
8: Need a guy to play in the middle.
6: And, like, well, sorry, number one centers are why you tank. Like, you can't just get them.
8: They're not easy.
6: Usually, you can't just get them. So, okay. Bill Guerin was the GM of Team USA. Do I want to offer them Tage Thompson for Quinn Hughes?
3: Oh, yeah.
8: Ooh. Ooh.
6: I don't need Quinn Hughes. No. I already have, like, the best top four in the league. But also, Quinn Hughes is, like, one of the, what, four best hockey players in the world?
3: Yeah.
8: But that makes Dahlin redundant. And, like, that doesn't seem
6: redundant. I mean, when the Warriors got Kevin Durant, was Steph Curry suddenly a worse player?
3: It's a good point.
8: No, but they both don't play shooting guard.
6: No, but you could have them on the court at the same time. Put Dahlin and Quinn Hughes on the court at the same time and watch the other team never have a shot on goal again.
3: That could be something magical.
8: That's a good point.
3: Mm-hmm.
6: Just because you already have something doesn't mean getting the best thing at it doesn't make you better.
3: Right. It's like doubling down in a table game. That's what you're doing right here.
6: Now, this is not even Let's Get Stupid yet. I mean, it's already pretty dumb.
8: It seems.
6: But dumber because I need to get Jack Hughes somehow because Quinn Hughes wants to play with Jack Hughes.
8: Right.
6: Jack Hughes and Lindy Ruff have a connection.
8: Tight,
6: yep. Hughes actually talked glowingly about Lindy, after he got fired.
8: He went to bat for him when they fired him and said, like, they shouldn't have fired him.
6: So I got to figure out a way to get him. I don't have Thompson anymore to do that. I'm not touching Dahlin.
8: What is that?
6: I'm going to trade, like, maybe I'm trading Power and a first to get Jack Hughes.
3: I Owen Power.
6: So suddenly, as a collective, I've traded. I don't want to trade Owen Power. I said yesterday, I'm at a point now where I don't even want to talk to you if you're trying to trade him unless I'm getting a superstar back.
8: In this scenario, you're bringing Quinn Hughes into the fold. So like Power becomes
6: trading Tage Thompson, Owen Power, and a first for both Hughes brothers.
8: It seems cheap.
6: That wouldn't make them really a super cheap. Team.
3: Right.
6: You're right. It's probably too
3: cheap.
6: You'd
3: have to add in some more. Yeah. But.
8: Can I just go back to Minnesota and go, like, let's just take it down one notch and do, like, Norris and UPL for Wallstedt?
6: See, we got to turn the music off for an offer like that, though.
3: Yeah, that's a good point.
6: That's a real idea.
3: Mm-hmm.
6: That's a real idea. What was it again? Norris and UPL
8: for...
6: Do they want to trade Wallstedt Gustafson has hip surgery?
8: Hip surgery?
3: No.
8: Probably not. But
6: you really want Wallstedt.
8: I really, really
6: Owen wants
8: really
6: Wallstedt
8: like
6: as much as any player I've heard.
3: He's been a big proponent for him.
8: I think he's really good and he's really young and awesome. Like,
6: was he good in the playoffs?
8: Yeah, generally. Yeah,
6: there was the game they allowed 9 goals.
8: They started with Gustafson and then he came in.
6: He had a .909 save percentage in 10 games.
8: He was fine.
6: It's pretty good. What were his goals?
8: He's a rookie.
6: And he's a rookie, right?
8: So, you know.
6: You're right. Like, he's your goalie for 10 years.
8: Exactly. Like, he is the answer for as long as you've got everybody on the roster right now.
6: Do you think St. Louis was dumb for saying no to the offer, what they get offered? They were going to give up Robert Thomas. They were going to get Juroff, who's like one of Minnesota's prospects.
8: Yeah.
6: And they were going to get Wallstedt. Should they have said yes to that?
8: Probably not, because they got a kind of maybe a better offer from the Sabres and turned it down. If the offer from the Sabres is real.
3: Right. The reported offer from the Sabres was better than that.
8: I think so.
6: if you're getting a goalie you think is that
10: future
6: special.
10: That is a bigger piece than that.
3: Sure.
10: So I don't know. It's close. Mirka, I think, is a legit top four D too. So like, that's a similar asset to me.
3: Mm-hmm.
6: Right.
10: I don't know. I think they were
6: that
10: smart
6: is more
10: to
6: in the real
10: off.
6: World. I mean, Minnesota is one of the most interesting teams in the league this summer because Hughes might not stay. He's amazing, and they need a number one center. And I keep trying to make a trade with them work like you just kind of did because, okay, Guerin's like openly like, yeah, we're desperate for a center.
10: Yeah.
6: And I'm sitting here the other day, like the Sabres have like eight centers beginning of next year. I don't really want to trade any of them, though.
10: No,
6: like, I don't want to trade Tage unless I'm getting a superstar. I don't want to trade any of them. I don't want to trade any of them unless I'm getting something that's going to make the league explode.
3: Yeah, these playoffs have made us grow quite an attachment to a lot of these guys. So
6: right, like,
3: it's like you, Hellenius. I'm sorry, do not touch my guy right there.
10: He might be the guy, like aside from maybe Norris, that I think would be most. They would be most. Like okay with dealing because
3: probably, yes.
10: He's only got a few games. He's looked great, so his value is super high. But you don't know. Like,
6: shouldn't they capitalize right now on Norris finishing the season the way he did?
3: Yeah,
10: they could definitely think about it.
6: He is a good player. Like that. I thought he was really good in the Montreal series, and more you look at the beginning of the Boston series where he was terrible. And like, well, he was probably concussed.
10: He was jacked up.
3: That's the thing with him. He's unfortunately a glass man.
6: He's not even shooting the puck, and he's still valuable because, like, Lindy spoke to it yesterday. His ability defensively has been super critical for them.
10: Yeah, he's really good.
6: His skating, his passing, but...
10: Is that something you think somebody else can do?
6: How many more injuries before he's untradeable? Is it one?
10: One.
3: Yeah.
6: For a lot of teams, it might already be the case.
10: Yeah.
3: If he gets injured in another faceoff or something like that, it's one.
6: There would be teams right now, I'm sure, that would say, yeah, we like him a lot, and we would never trade for him because we're terrified.
3: Mm-hmm.
6: Yeah. And that list of teams will only grow every injury that he has.
10: Right.
6: So, I don't know. I like the player, but maybe this is your last chance to get out of that contract before he can't play anymore.
10: And isn't the role he's playing right now kind of what you think of as the floor for an Oslund or a Hellenius or a
6: yes, Cooley? I think Oslund at minimum will be as good as what Norris just was.
10: Right.
6: I think
10: with
6: you could argue
10: play,
6: Oslund already as a rookie was showing that he was as good as what Norris just was in the Montreal series.
3: 100%.
6: So
10: that makes him expendable on the biggest contract up front that they've got.
6: Right. Like, whenever it kind of sounds like maybe Norris wasn't in the St. Louis offer for Thomas, or maybe he was. Who knows?
10: It's kind of.
6: He was, if St. Louis wanted him, like, oh, by all means, you want to clear out $8 million? We're replacing him anyway with Robert Thomas.
10: Yeah.
6: Like, go ahead, take him. If a team valued him still because he is a good player. I would be like, okay, let me do that. Because that's such a risk having him on the team with that injury concern at $8 million and only halfway through the contract. He's got 4 years left.
10: It is scary.
6: He's interesting, like, because he's so risky, but I like the player. And will he be able to shoot the puck next year?
10: You gotta hope so.
6: He had 13 goals. I mean, he had 35 in 2022 with Ottawa.
10: Yeah.
6: He only played 44 games. 803-0550 is the phone number. I've not really gotten to the Lindy Ruff extension. I want to do that. We'll get to that coming up at the top of the hour at 9 o'clock. By the way, Jeff Merrick tomorrow on the show from Sportsnet. I think he might even be in Carolina tonight for game one. So couldn't do today, but he'll be on tomorrow. 803-0550, the phone number here on WGR.
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8: Aaron, do you believe this could be your last year? Do you even think of that right now?
9: Yes. This is it, yeah.
10: Aaron Rodgers confirming that this will be it for him. Final year. Do we believe him?
11: No.
12: Why would we?
11: I think Tom Brady's taught me one or two things, and that's never believe someone when they say they're actually retiring, because he's going to refind his love for the game this season, or something crazy is going to happen where they make it to the divisional round. I'm saying Pittsburgh making it past the wild card, but and he's going to be like, oh, we can do this and come back. I could see it.
12: We can do this.
10: Right. I mean, I think it would take having a year that he and that team are not capable of.
11: No.
12: Yeah.
11: 100%. Like, I can't believe Pittsburgh going to the divisional round came out of my mouth.
10: I really want their season to just crash so bad, and I think it could. And him being there for that, I think, would make it even sweeter.
12: Yeah, it would be awesome.
11: McCarthy and Rodgers go down together one last time. Crazy.
10: You want a stat of the day on Aaron Rodgers?
11: Sure.
12: Let's do it.
7: Stats. Time now for the stat of the day, brought to you by Chan Smoke Shop 2 and Gas Mart, where everything about Chan Smoke Shop is smoking. Stats.
10: Aaron Rodgers has the lowest interception percentage in NFL history. He's played now 20 years in the NFL. He has 123 interceptions. Cam Newton played 9 years in the NFL. He had 123 interceptions.
12: That's hilarious.
10: He's played more than twice as many games.
11: Mm-hmm. Yeah. That's unbelievable. I mean, kind of.
10: And I mean, I could use that with a lot of guys that are above him. Kirk Cousins and Andy Dalton. There's a lot of them.
12: Andy Dalton.
10: When we come back, shots of audio. It's always exciting. What do we have from Joe Kelly today? Next, here on WGR.
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11: 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Two more seasons in Lindy Ruffalo as well. Lindy's contract extension was announced yesterday before he and GM Jarmo Kekalainen spoke to the media. This is on demand as well. The Western Conference Final started up last night. Game 1, Vegas defeated Colorado 4-2. They have a 1-0 series lead. Game 2, Friday night. The Eastern Conference Final begins tonight between Montreal and Carolina. We'll see how the Hurricanes fare with 12 days of rest. Puck drop set for 8 o'clock. Looking around the NFL, Aaron Rodgers says he'll retire after the 2026 season. Raiders head coach Clint Kubiak said the goal is to have edge rusher Max Crosby dealing with a knee injury out there for training camp. Jacksonville.com's Demetrius Harvey believes Brian Thomas will remain on the Jaguars roster this offseason. Jackson Dart said the Giants' offense will be run first in 2026. And Sports Illustrated's Albert Breer believes the Chiefs could circle back and reconsider acquiring A.J. Brown from the Eagles. Catch every take, every reaction, and every big Buffalo sports moment live now on YouTube with Jeremy and Joe in the morning and Chopin the Bulldog every afternoon. 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
10: 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What's your outlet?
12: All right. It's a Thursday at 9, which means it's time for Shots of Audio. Good morning, it's Jeremy and Joe. It's nice out. Joe Calley, ready to lead point here.
11: Yes, we've got one I'm particularly looking forward to. We're saving that one for last.
12: Okay.
11: So
12: make sure we save time for that.
11: This point in the off season.
12: Is it about Neapolitan ice cream?
11: No, but development on that before we get into this, because we did have that entire debate yesterday.
13: You derailed us, Joe.
11: Sorry. I gotta say this. My grandmother's birthday yesterday, so we celebrated, and there was a tub of ice cream there.
12: Uh-huh.
11: It's not Neapolitan, but it's just vanilla and chocolate.
12: Okay.
11: And it's labeled as vanilla and chocolate ice cream.
12: It doesn't have a name.
11: No.
12: Well, you wouldn't call it a twist because
11: They haven't twisted it.
13: I will say I went and got a twist cone last night.
12: Wow.
13: I was thinking about it.
11: Look at you.
13: I swear.
12: That's good.
13: It was awesome.
12: I learned yesterday.
11: Did you just walk up and say a twist, by the way, or did you say a chocolate
13: and
11: vanilla
13: twist?
12: Yeah, he said one.
13: Twist.
12: He said a twist, and he got exactly
13: what I wanted.
11: Okay, just had to clarify.
13: Said,
11: for the record.
13: Give me a medium twist with rainbow sprinkles.
12: I don't know if this came up on the air, but the with rainbow sprinkles.
13: Rainbow.
12: I go chocolate sprinkles.
11: Oh, okay. Is there a difference? Do they actually taste different?
12: Yeah, they do. I'm pretty sure. Unless it's like Fruit Loops, where all Fruit Loops are actually the same flavor.
11: That's kind of what I'm thinking here.
13: Wouldn't be surprised if the Jimmies were all the same flavor.
12: Maybe. Yesterday I learned, I don't know if it came up on the show, that the original Neapolitan ice cream was not vanilla, chocolate, and strawberry.
11: Oh.
12: It was a celebration of in Italy. It developed in Italy. And it was the colors of the Italian flag. So the original three flavors of Neapolitan were pistachio, vanilla, and cherry.
11: Oh, okay.
13: Wow.
12: And then when they came to the United States...
13: They
12: let's do the three most popular flavors. It'll sell more. And they went strawberry and chocolate.
13: Pistachio.
12: I think pistachio, cherry, vanilla would be good.
13: That sounds good.
11: That would be
12: a great combination. I want the OG Neapolitan.
13: I would love some OG Neapolitan.
11: What if they sell the OG? Do they call it OG Neapolitan? That's its own flavor then, too.
12: It's an idea.
11: Yeah. The OG Neapolitan. All right. Back on track. Back to the shots of audio.
13: Yes.
11: We'll start out in the NFL. Clint Kubiak. You know, first season as Raiders head coach. He's getting a lot of interviews out there. He said something about Brock Bowers, though, I caught this morning that was just pretty fun and, you know, a little goofy. Mm-hmm.
14: He's a football robot from heaven. You know, he's a Cadillac out there.
11: Football robot from heaven. He's a Cadillac out there.
12: He's talking about who again? He's
11: Brock
12: talking
11: about Bowers.
12: Bowers.
11: Which I would agree.
12: Cadillac from heaven. Okay.
13: Is
12: that too long to put on his Pro Football Reference page?
11: Well, the Cadillac part came after. He's a football robot from heaven. And then he was like, he's a Cadillac.
13: Cadillac out there? What is that supposed to mean? He floats around, but he's big?
11: Floating like a Cadillac, stinging like a Beamer? Brock Bowers? Steal that catchphrase? I don't know. That's from Cars. That's a knockoff of Muhammad Ali.
13: Yes, right.
12: I don't love it.
13: I don't know how I feel about it either. I feel like if...
12: What is Brock Bowers' nickname on Pro Football Reference?
11: That's a great question. I actually don't know.
13: The guy that cost me my fantasy championship last year, maybe?
12: He doesn't have one.
13: Is that acceptable?
11: He doesn't have one?
12: Doesn't have one.
11: Well, now it's going to be a football robot from heaven. That's what it's going to be.
12: Okay.
11: So we'll see what happens there. Shaq got his master's degree from LSU.
12: Uh-oh.
11: And
12: what happened?
11: There's a lot of AI, like, graduations. I don't know if you've seen these, Joe, where... They're using AI to read the names, and it's missing like hundreds of names, right?
13: Yeah.
11: LSU kept it real, and so did Shaq.
15: Like Shaquille, I hate Charles Barkley O'Neal.
11: I hate Charles Barkley O'Neal.
13: Was his middle name?
11: Yeah.
12: That's how he wanted to be introduced?
11: 100%. And then
12: I guess he's being funny.
11: Mm-hmm.
13: That's hardcore, even for Shaq, I feel.
12: Yeah.
13: At college graduation. His own.
11: Master's degree from LSU.
13: What's he got a master's in?
11: That's a good question.
12: Yeah.
11: Let's see.
13: Ooh.
11: Take some guesses, though.
13: What's Shaquille O'Neal's master's in?
11: You hear me type
13: communications? I don't know.
11: Second master's degree.
13: Whoa.
11: He earned his first one in business administration from the University of Phoenix in 2005.
13: That makes sense, yeah.
11: And then liberal arts earned from LSU 2026. All right.
13: Respect, Shaq.
11: Mm-hmm.
13: Let's go.
11: That's two.
12: I saw a compilation recently, of how sensitive that dude is about his career, and it's unlike any athlete I've ever seen in my life.
11: Shaq?
12: Yeah, like I have probably seen it in passing because I watched Inside the NBA a lot when they were on TNT, but you mention anything about
13: any other center
12: having to have won more or him, you know, getting traded or being bad at the end of his career, and he just can't take it.
11: Can't do it.
12: He will want to fight you about it.
13: Yeah. Well, that's what you get with a hyper-competitive athlete like
11: that. Sure.
13: It happens like that. And I would imagine he probably plays it up a little bit.
11: That's why he and Chuck go at it sometimes on the panel.
12: He is getting – there are more – comparisons made about Victor Wembanyama to Shaq than any other player. And it's more just because of you can't believe this creature exists
13: right
12: at the size he does. and can be that dominant.
13: Yeah.
12: And they're very different body types, obviously.
16: Sure. Shaq
12: was, like, yeah, sure. was, you know, a truck.
16: Yeah.
12: And Wembanyama is like... I saw yesterday he might still be growing, by the way.
16: Wembanyama?
12: Yeah.
13: What?
16: How like old is he?
12: 21, I think.
13: Yeah, that's
12: like true. Another inch. Grow until like another inch or two.
13: Grow. He could get another. Yeah.
12: It's nuts.
16: Wow. Wow.
13: That's unbelievable.
16: Another player keeping it candid, by the way, Keon Coleman. We did verify this is okay with FCC regulations. So oh, here we okay. go.
17: How do you assess last season, and how things went last season for you?
18: Ass.
16: He's.
12: Frank. I mean, fair.
16: Yeah,
13: Frank.
16: Frank to the point. Not wrong.
13: Good question, John.
16: Yeah, right.
13: Thank you, John Waro.
16: Yeah.
12: Listen, he can say anything he wants between now and the start of the season, but he is the ultimate. You have got to prove it over a long period of time
16: mm-hmm.
12: before anybody is going to be willing to believe that, one, you're taking this seriously, and two, that you even have the capability to be a good player when you are taking it seriously.
16: It's got a long right. road ahead. Long road ahead.
12: Like I still believe that he could get traded, and that it's a lot of talk about. There's no. It's so weird to me. He is the only guy, even when Sean McDermott was the head coach, he's the only guy that was just given the opportunity. Felt like yeah. everybody else. Every rookie, every guy that got here, you had to earn it.
16: Mm-hmm.
12: Like that was a thing. Sometimes. It would make fans upset that, like, oh, James Cook fumbled and he's not blocking well in his first year. And, like, he's not playing because he's got to earn his stripes or he's got to earn his opportunity.
16: Sure.
12: Like, that's been their attitude with everybody, but not this guy. This right. guy didn't take the job seriously and didn't produce, and they still, it's like, we're just going to keep giving you opportunities. Mm. Go ahead. You're going to keep playing. You're going to play the most snaps. Like, just... It was the only guy I feel like they ever really treated like that that didn't go out and earn it.
16: Well, part of it's the receiver room wasn't all that great. There wasn't a lot of competition.
12: Sure. Now that's the point.
16: Yeah, that's the right point. That's he kind of had to.
12: Right, they did it out of necessity.
13: But didn't we even get a quote? It might have even been last year that was like, yeah, we got to force feed Keon
16: yes.
13: more football.
16: It was on a CBS like, broadcast.
13: Why do we need to do that?
16: Yeah, because Joe Brady said that.
13: Yeah.
16: Yeah.
13: Like, what are you talking about?
16: It was the Dolphins game that they lost in Miami. That was that game. And they were like, yeah, we got to force him the ball more.
13: What?
16: Can't be doing that.
13: Why?
16: Can't be doing that.
12: Right.
16: This one's for all the marbles, ladies and gentlemen. This one, if you're for the AFC East, this is a laughing stock. I don't know what this is, this nickname for the Jets, but they put out a promo for some party they're having in Atlantic City, right?
12: Okay.
16: Just got to listen to this whole thing. A little bit of an edit here to really drive the point home, but here we go.
19: Here we go. Don't miss out on the biggest and best meetup of the year. Saturday, July 11th, Atlantic City, New Jersey. HD1

0: The Gang Green Beach Club?
1: At least they're in the right state.
2: What?
3: Whoa.
1: What is that voiceover guy?
3: The voiceover guy
1: is intense.
0: We're taking over.
3: A lot of issues there. Did you do that one in secret, Joe Kelly?
0: No.
3: Just to farm a shot?
0: Yeah, I farmed my own clip, my own shot. Just made a Gang Green Beach Club.
3: Oh.
0: I guess Gang Green is a nickname for the Jets, though.
1: Right. No, I knew that. I knew that.
0: I never knew that. I've never heard Gang Green before. I mean, the state of their team.
3: I've heard it before.
1: So this is like...
0: Sure.
1: Is this a Jets, official Jets event?
0: Yeah, they're like selling tickets. It's like probably like... It's probably the fan organization, right? Like how we have...
1: It's hosted... There's a list hosted by, and it's like a bunch of people that cover the Jets.
0: Mm-hmm.
1: Like Rich Cimini is on the list.
0: Yes, he is.
1: Although so is Fireman Ed. Connor Hughes, Brian Costello,
3: go to the
1: Zach
3: Gang
1: Rosenblatt.
3: Takeover with go to Fireman the Ed.
0: Gang
1: Green Beach Club. Yeah.
0: What an ad.
3: Oh.
1: I mean, I also feel like the Jets can do nothing and not get made fun of right now. Like, they're going to be made fun of for whatever they do. But this
3: is tough.
1: Yeah, this maybe deserves it no matter what.
3: Yeah, This is an unfortunate naming accident.
1: Look at these rules. No open shoes, no sandals, no
3: open
1: jeans.
3: Shoes at the beach?
1: That's what it says. No,
3: what?
1: No sandals, no jeans or pants.
0: Are we kidding right now?
1: Guests may not swim fully clothed. Undergarments allowed.
0: So you have to have full shoes on, but you can't swim fully clothed.
1: No torn or cut off clothing. No rips or stains on clothing.
3: What
1: so
3: is
1: wait,
3: this?
1: If I'm eating fries with ketchup and I spill a little ketchup on my bathing suit, they kick me out?
3: Wait,
0: done.
3: Okay, this just sounds like this club has its dress code and they're applying
1: Maybe.
3: It to the
1: that might
3: beach
1: be right.
3: party
0: That's definitely
3: takeover.
0: What it is. It's the HQ2. I was looking at bachelor party spots.
1: No baggy,
0: so,
1: no
0: I mean,
1: baggy
0: I know,
1: clothing.
0: I know what this is,
1: yeah.
0: But it's, you know, it's a tough scene.
3: Wow.
0: Gang Green is a popular nickname for the New York Jets, originally made famous by their dominant defensive line in the 1980s.
1: Yep. Yeah.
3: That's something.
0: New York Sack Exchange.
3: Retire that. Whoa.
1: Are they going to get like attendance at this?
3: Yeah, who's
1: are Jets fans? How about are Jets fans?
0: Are Jets
1: do
0: fans
1: they
0: going
1: like
0: to
1: their
0: the
1: team
0: green?
1: Enough right now that they're going to go to Atlantic City to hang out with the reporters that covered the team at a beach
3: right.
1: where you're not allowed to wear anything?
0: That's a tough question.
3: Right, you've got to wear a suit to the beach to go hang out with whatever. I don't want to name a guy and make him feel bad.
0: No, I mean Fireman Ed.
3: Like, right,
1: yeah,
3: sure.
1: Like, right, yeah, Fireman Ed. Yeah.
0: The Gang Green Beach
1: Club. This is a
0: very
1: strange event that they're hosting.
3: It's weird.
0: I just don't get it. Do you actually, you said you knew about the Gang Green nickname.
1: Yeah, I've heard that about them.
3: Maybe heard it once or twice, rarely. I've never put the connection that, like, you maybe shouldn't call them the Gang Green, but.
1: Yeah, I don't hear it used a lot recently.
3: No.
1: But.
3: Unfortunately.
1: How bad they and the Dolphins are going to be?
0: They don't have a primetime game.
3: Zero primetime games for both of those teams.
1: I am ready for those two teams to just be as pitiful as we've ever seen.
0: Yes.
1: Like, and I actually think they're doing the right thing given the draft class that's coming up, and you're not going to win anyway. But I think they both made quarterback decisions that might make them just a little bit too good to pick top pick.
3: Right.
1: Like, the Jets, I guess, Geno Smith, like, he could win a few games for you if you're trying. They're probably not trying to tank. I believe the Jets are actually trying to be competitive, which I believe makes them even more of a joke. Miami, I feel like, is trying to go to the bottom.
0: Yeah.
1: But why, if you're trying to go to the bottom, are you spending however much money on Malik Willis to be your quarterback?
3: Right.
1: So what? Like, he could be your quarterback once you're good? Because if you... let's play it this way.
3: To go pick a quarterback this year?
1: You're going to be one of the worst teams in the league. Their over-under win total is 4.5. So let's say you're one of the worst teams in the league. Malik Willis, 3-year deal, $67 million. In 1 year, if they win 4 games and pick third and pick a quarterback, guess what Malik Willis is now? Nothing.
3: Nothing. Right.
1: But he's a quarterback that has 2 years left on his deal at decent money.
0: Mm-hmm.
1: Like, I think that was a weird signing for them.
0: It was interesting.
1: But I guess you got to have somebody play quarterback.
0: I do have say one thing. I did do some research. Aaron Glenn not scheduled to make an appearance at the Gang Green Beach Club. So you're not going to meet the head coach.
1: That's probably for the best.
0: He might not make it out of the Gang Green Beach Club. That's all I got to say. But that's the shots of audio.
1: It's your shots of audio.
0: Sorry to derail the entire show with Gang Green, but what are you going to do?
1: Yeah. When is that game this year?
0: Bills Jets?
1: Yeah. I enjoyed my my travels to New York for that as my away game 2 years ago.
0: In part
1: because it was a Bethpage Black trip more than it was a Bills Jets trip. Is that a golfable game?
0: November 15th?
1: Probably not.
0: That might be,
1: November 15th.
0: MetLife,
3: yeah.
0: Some
3: serious fall ball if you're pulling it off.
1: What's the best away game this year?
0: Oh.
1: For a trip, now that we have the schedule. What's the best trip? Is it Vegas?
0: It's got to be Vegas.
1: Vegas in mid-October. I think that is the answer. It could have been Green Bay, but Green Bay in the middle of December?
3: Yeah, that's
1: or is
3: tough.
1: That preferable? Do you want Lambeau in the snow and in the tundra? Maybe that's an appeal to somebody. But Green Bay could have been the answer for me if it was earlier just because of Lambeau and the history. But
3: sure,
1: Vegas in the middle of October. Or Miami, of course, in January.
3: Miami,
1: but you get that
3: January
1: every year.
0: Yeah.
3: Yeah,
0: that's like 60 degrees there in January. Not
1: Denver would be a fun trip, but it's on Christmas.
0: I was just going to say that. It's the date that's the issue. If that was a week before, week after, it'd be fun to get to Denver.
1: Yeah, not into that. They're going to L.A. again.
3: I was
1: going to
3: say, L.A. in late September might not be horrible, too.
0: No.
3: I went there in the fall.
0: October 12th, nice. L.A., yeah.
1: They go to L.A. every year, it seems, though, at this point.
3: It does feel like that.
1: So, all right. OTAs for the Bills. 803-0550 is the phone number. On the Sabre season, Rob in Connecticut next up. What's up, Rob?
2: Good morning, Jeremy's not with you. Joe and Owen, first off, listen, the reason why I'm calling is because I wanted to express my gratitude and appreciation for the Buffalo Sabres season. There were so many ups and downs and the growth that they went through to get to where they're at and where they were at. This season, there were so many memories just during the season. You know, it's like the 8-7 game and the 10 game winning streak. And then when we took the series over Boston and they came back and all the fans that were out there at the airport. And when Joe and Derek and another individual had the special show at the end of that, the post game show. It was just so many memories that were, I'm just so grateful that I had you guys, and not just for the Buffalo Sabres, but most importantly, you guys, WGR 550, every host, you guys are like my favorite sitcom to listen to, because you bring it, you know, you guys are 5-star, and without you, without your voices, I wouldn't be able to have that vision. And I just wanted to express my appreciation for you guys, because it's not easy to go through life without seeing, you know, and like Dan Dunleavy calling the games, giving me every visual of the passing of the puck and how each play was made or whatever the case may be. And one of the other things I wanted to express was even the fans that call, when I listen, I always have favorite callers, and Paul from Buffalo, I appreciate him calling in because he's always insightful and I love listening to what he has to bring. So I'm always going to be a listener. Now it's on to the Buffalo Bills and I can't wait for that season. But man, I tell you what, this Buffalo Sabres season was memorable, and we got so much to look forward to. The maturity level is going to be heightened. And thank you, thank you, thank you very much to all, everyone, the host of WGR 550. I'm not going to name names, but everybody.
1: Yeah.
2: Thank you so much.
1: Thank you, Rob, for the kind words.
3: Yeah, thank you, Rob.
0: Yeah, I appreciate it.
1: I mean, I love that they get a banner for this season.
3: Yeah.
1: That they won the division and there will be a banner hanging in the arena forever for this season. Because you were never going to do it with drought-breaking season, whatever. But division champions, yeah, like, I mean, there's so many ways to put it into perspective how special this year was. It is incredible to me that the way they did it, though. Like, that it wasn't squeaking in. That's how I would have expected the drought to end someday.
3: I remember you talking about, they're going to make it 1 year, we won't see it coming, and it's going to be crazy. And that was this year.
1: Right.
3: That was what it was.
1: But making it the way they did, where it wasn't even a race.
3: Right.
1: Well, it was a race, but it was a race for the division.
3: Yeah.
1: Like, how long, It wasn't long after the Olympic break where we just knew they were going to make it. Like, honestly, part of why the 8-7 Tampa regular season game is the best game of the season for me, even though they played two playoff series, is that night, I wonder where they were in the standings that night. That night,
3: was for first in the division.
1: I think it was for first in the division, but it also felt like to me the drought's over. I know it wasn't officially over at that point, and maybe we already felt really good about it.
3: Sure.
1: But when they won that game, it became less about the playoffs ending, and it became more about, am I the best team in the East?
3: Right.
1: And once you leave the land of, am I going to make it? And you enter into, am I better than Tampa? Am I going to win the division? Am I better than Carolina? Am I better than Montreal? Can I win the cup this year? Like, once you you cross that bridge, it was the drought's over.
3: Mm-hmm.
1: And again, maybe they were already in really good shape. That game was on March 8th, and I can find where they were on March 8th. Like, again, we might have felt good before that had happened. On that day, they were first in the division at 84 points. Columbus was the first team out at 73. So you had an 11-point lead.
3: Right.
1: Like, it wasn't really in danger. But that night is, to me, the night the drought ended.
3: Yeah, that was a huge, huge moment. I agree with that. But, yeah, I mean, the year as a whole, it's been a weird few days because I've been reflecting so much on the year while also trying not to be upset about the way that it ended. But I've really become overrun with more excitement and hope about the future and gratitude about the season that it was because of how amazing it was. And I think that is special, and I won't soon forget that. Like, I keep ending up looking at my credential.
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1: All day. I mean, it was like 2 months of that for us here. And like that is, it hasn't happened in however many years. It's incredible.
2: Decade and a half.
1: Right. Like to have that back, both personally and then professionally, is really, really, really, really cool. So,
2: and you mentioned the banners and everything. And Owen and I, we've done a couple of pre-games together for these playoff runs. Having something physical to finally look up for our generation in that building is going to be next level, because that's something not many of us have experienced. You look back and say, oh, I wish I knew what that felt like. And now you can actually look to physical evidence of like, yeah, they won the division and broke the drought in the same season. It's just unbelievable.
3: Do we figure out what color the banner's going to be?
2: Ooh, it'll be blue, right? If they're following that trend. Didn't we look into that? Division titles are blue?
3: All the division titles are blue, except for the one that's black for black and red.
2: Right.
1: Right.
3: So the division title will be blue.
2: Conference title would probably be the white or yellow, whatever the alternate color would be.
3: It will be their first banner with the... Here's a crazy... I guess this is a stat. It'll be their first banner with the original logo.
2: That's unbelievable.
3: With the buffalo and the crossing swords since 1981.
1: Wow.
3: Their last five banners are slug, slug, slug, goathead, goathead. The 1981 Adams Division Champions banner is the last banner with this logo on it.
1: That's unbelievable.
3: Assuming they don't do it a goathead logo, which I don't think they will.
2: There's no way.
1: No.
2: There's no way.
3: Could you do like a split banner? Didn't the Lakers do that with Kobe, like 8 and 24? Like, could you do a...
1: Right, maybe.
3: It's half red and black? No, you can't do that.
2: That would be pretty egregious. I think that people would revolt if that was going
3: to
2: happen.
3: Listen, if they're going to be good for a while here, they're going to have to make some room. Because there are Bandits banners that are not that far to the right.
1: No.
3: And there's probably room for like... three if you squeeze them in.
2: Gonna have to shift them around
3: so
2: a little bit.
3: One, you're gonna add one, and then maybe you gotta move everything to the left just a little bit, and then keep adding to it.
2: Hopefully that's a repeating issue. They just keep having to move everything
3: to
2: the
3: left. Of course, if you ever win the cup, like the cup banner is bigger than all the other banners,
1: right?
3: Like I think most teams have that. Like their Stanley Cup banner is like twice the size
1: it's
3: of the
1: big old banner
3: of the other ones. I mean, you know, like Big picture, quickly on this. The Bills, maybe this is a conversation now more than it was. Bills fans, I feel like, for the most part, have felt like they're going to do it. Like, there's a confidence. So, like, it would be bad if they didn't.
1: Right.
3: Like, with Allen as the quarterback, you might feel like it's more likely than not. They are going to win the Super Bowl in Allen's career.
2: Right.
3: And again, maybe now that he's into his 30s, you're starting to revisit that. But I have always felt like that's a confidence. Like Travis Kelce even said once, wasn't there a story about he ran into a Bills fan? He's like, you're going to get one.
1: Yeah.
3: Do we feel that way about the Sabres? Is it more? I don't want to say is it more probable than not, because I don't think anybody would say that. But what is the confidence right now that they would win the cup with this group?
1: I think it's hard to think about that in this sport because it's such a different game.
2: They're going to 84 games a season. Like, there's a lot more that could go wrong. There's a lot more variability.
1: To me, Allen makes you immediately, constantly a contender.
3: No matter what happens.
1: No matter what else happens. Mm-hmm. Whereas the hockey team, you need a lot to go your way.
3: Mm-hmm.
1: But if you were asking me, like, pick five teams over the next 10 years that you think are well set up to win a cup,
3: mm-hmm.
1: the Sabres are absolutely on that list. It's like Montreal, them, Anaheim.
3: You would probably still say Carolina.
1: Carolina, mm-hmm. probably. And then, like,
3: I'm throwing Ottawa in it. Ottawa's just got to get saves, and they are the same team.
1: But
3: as
1: to
3: teams.
1: Me, like, Buffalo is definitely on that list, if not towards the top of it. The way that they're we've been talking about it for a few days now already. Like, they are set up, guys. The prospects they've got, the center depth, the D depth.
2: You go and add a couple pieces now on top of that.
1: They're ready to go for me. Like, I really, really like

0: what they have in store. So,
1: what's the furthest you'd go, like definitively? Like, would you bet? Would you bet with this core they'll make the finals?
2: Yes, I would.
1: Would you bet yes?
0: I would say yes. To me, this core,
1: you would definitely.
0: If their floor is what San Jose was early in, like, the whatever the years that they went to a couple finals were, like,
1: yeah,
0: I think of them a little bit like that. I think.
1: So you would say yes.
0: I'd say yes. I would expect them to make the finals in the next 5 years.
2: With all this young talent, I feel like, you know, it's more of not a sure thing, but it's definitely leaning, the needle's pointing more toward that direction than not.
0: It's going to be a war with Montreal.
2: Yeah, that'll be that.
0: And Ottawa. But it's, I think they're going to, yeah, I think they can do it.
1: And we got to tell Boston to get out of here.
2: Yeah.
0: Nah,
1: they're going to, I think they're going to be bad again.
0: I think they're going to be bad.
2: They're heading the wrong way.
1: 803-0550 is the phone number. I don't know, do you think they, how far would you go? You think they'll make the finals with this core? I think everybody would feel optimistic enough to think they'll go further than they just did, which is basically that they will make the conference finals someday. But there's a lot of optimism, I think, about this group and this team, and the GM really reflected that yesterday. 803-0550 is the phone number. It's Jeremy and Joe. 803-0550 for your phone calls here on WGR.
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7: We have a few announcements coming soon here, what we need to do with our staff, and I think we'll release them all together at the same time. I think we're in a really good place as far as our depth goes with the team. Probably we'll have to make some hard decisions to fit all 23 guys under the roster limitation and the salary cap. But that, I always say, that's a positive problem to have. If you have too many good players, that's a problem I'll take all day, any day. So I'm looking forward to the challenge.
8: That's Yarmo yesterday teasing that there are staff changes coming or ads or something. But he didn't say whether that was front office or coaching, I don't believe. I don't know. Didn't Lindy sound like there are no changes coming to the coaching staff? Or did you think maybe there was wiggle room in there?
9: Maybe a little, like not, I don't think anybody leaving, but maybe an addition.
8: Yeah.
9: Is what I thought. I tweeted yesterday, you know, everybody's, you know, maybe rightfully frustrated with Appert about the power play, and it has been very frustrating. But I had another coach tell me that he played a really significant role in getting them to play the way they play with their D in the O zone. And, like, you want to get rid of Appert because of the power play, I get it. But, like, he's also a mind that brought that. And that made the Sabres really special this year. So, you know, be careful, because there's more to it than just running a special teams unit. Those guys are responsible for a lot of stuff. Like I've been an assistant coach, not obviously on a staff like this, but like even at the prep school level, like I was deciding who was playing matchups where and what was happening, and like it doesn't have to all be the same, but those duties are often, you know.
8: Oh, right. Like, that's no doubt. Like, but obviously you would be hoping someone that would like them to replace Seth Appert wants them to be the guy that's doing all the stuff Appert is doing and then is adding in expertise on the power play.
9: Exactly.
8: Right. Like, not bringing in a guy that just runs the power play. You want a guy that's going to be a real coach for you and then is going to have the power play figured out.
9: But there are some coaches that are true specialists. Like,
8: and that's
9: that,
8: all they do.
9: And that might be what they're looking at. Like, we need a guy to just, like, give us a little boost here.
8: Right. Like, it could be this happened multiple times. This happened with, remember, Teppo Numminen was on the bench for a year. And then he's still on the staff, but he's not on the bench anymore. He's upstairs.
9: Right.
8: And that actually happened with Matt Ellis, didn't it?
9: Yep.
8: Like,
9: yep.
8: Matt Ellis
9: he's
8: got
9: up in the press box.
8: Right. But he's not on the bench anymore. Like, I guess they could do that with either of their assistants.
9: Sure.
8: Or they could bring in an assistant coach that's upstairs.
9: Yep.
8: So I think, yeah, you're right. Like, they could make an addition more than they could make a change. So we'll see. I don't know what that could mean. It could mean something in the front office as well. I've wondered about Shane Doan.
9: Sure.
8: Shane Doan's not working in Toronto anymore because him and the new Toronto GM.

0: I'm like, hate each other.
1: Yeah.
0: So he's available. He was just the assistant GM with the Leafs. Would he not want to work for the Sabres, though, because of his kid being on the team?
1: That might be a little awkward.
0: Or would he say, listen, my bias with Josh doesn't matter because he's under contract for 7 years. It's not like we have any decisions to make with him.
1: Right.
0: You know, like, sure. If he was up for a contract, he might feel like, yeah, I don't feel comfortable. But he's here.
1: And he was.
0: That's already figured out.
1: This is actually interesting, too. He was in the front office when Doan was drafted by Arizona. He was in the front office.
0: Okay.
1: They drafted his kid.
0: Didn't he make the pick?
1: I don't know.
0: I thought he announced the pick.
1: He might have announced it. But
0: That's what I mean.
1: He was not aware that they were going to pick him.
0: Okay.
1: He knew where they had him on the list and everything. And, like, they kept their – or, no, he didn't know where they had him on their list because they would give Shane Doan, the list of players without Josh on it. Mm-hmm. And then finally the draft day happened, and what I understand is they then said, do you want the list with Josh on it? Because it's coming up here, and mm-hmm. we might take him, and we want you to know we're not just taking him because of you. If he's there, he's our next guy, and we want to take him. So, and eventually that did happen. And so he has already been in an organization that has selected his kid. So that, you know, mm-hmm. maybe that proves that he wouldn't necessarily have a problem with it, but it is different because he would choose to come here versus his team choosing his son. Whatever, I don't know.
0: Yeah.
1: Ask my dad about it, maybe.
0: Yeah. Well, that would be an AGM position anyway, or something. Like,
1: right.
0: Advisor. Not like a major, major role, no matter what. It is a special birthday for two, I wouldn't say individuals. It's WGR's 104th birthday.
1: Yes.
0: Which means I am learning that WGR and Josh Allen share a birthday.
2: Yes.
0: Because today is Josh Allen's 30th birthday.
2: Mm.
0: We just mentioned in the last segment, like, Allen's 30 now.
1: Does that sound scary?
2: A little bit. A little bit. It's a little scary. It's also scary. Paul Hamilton was reportedly on the original staff, according to Howard Simon at WGR.
1: That's a joke.
2: In 1922. No, I know that. I'm being facetious.
0: Allen's 30th birthday doesn't scare me. No, because I'd known it's been coming. And maybe a fan that didn't know it was coming might be like, wait, what?
1: Whoa, yeah.
0: He's 30? The 20s are over.
1: That's crazy.
0: Should I look up? Or is it going to make me feel better or good if I look up quarterbacks that didn't win a Super Bowl in their 20s, but they did in their 30s?
2: Look it up. Let's just see what we're doing here. I know this could open a can of worms, but
1: this is a scary proposition.
0: Well, let's think of the all-time guys right now. I'm looking like Brady, no.
1: Brady, mm-hmm. no.
0: Roethlisberger, no.
1: Rodgers, no.
0: Maybe Peyton Manning.
2: That was 9 seasons it took him to win one, right? If I'm not mistaken.
1: That might be right.
0: He would have been close, I bet.
2: Mm-hmm. Might have been 20, like 29 or 30 that year he did it.
0: Yeah, let's see. But like all the, like Montana, no, right?
1: No, yeah.
0: Oof. I mean, Elway, yes. Elway's in his late 30s.
2: That is the
0: Elway,
2: one shining example.
0: Elway existing is going to be like a beacon of light for Buffalo sports fans that might be worried about the time running out on Allen for as long as he plays.
2: Yes.
0: Because I'm not predicting in 5 years they will not have won.
1: Right.
0: I'm still confident enough they will win someday that I would, right now, if you made me bet, I would say in the next 5 years, I'd bet they probably have one. But if they don't, Allen is 35 and they don't have one, how many people are going to be carrying around, well, Elway didn't win until he was 37,
1: right,
0: as a reason for hope?
2: It'll be a big, you know, coping mechanism.
1: Everybody
2: for sure.
1: Here.
2: Yeah.
1: I mean,
2: I guarantee you it's on the air a bunch going on.
1: I've got 6 NFL quarterbacks that have won their first Super Bowl in the
0: 30s. I've got like a dozen.
2: Okay.
1: Wow. Well, AI just sold itself short.
0: Yeah, I know.
1: God, AI sucks.
0: No, that's what I use, too.
2: Half of those guys might not even be on
1: different
2: that
1: answers.
2: List.
0: Here we go. Peyton Manning was 30.
2: Okay.
0: Exactly. Yeah.
1: Breeze, 31. There's one that's recent that we should have remembered.
0: Ooh, what's that one?
1: Stafford.
0: Matthew Stafford.
2: Yeah, that's crazy.
1: Well,
0: yeah.
1: That's a big
2: one.
1: For a few years now.
2: Yeah. That's our John Elway for 4 years.
0: Phil Simms, Ken Stabler, Bart Starr, Joe Theismann, Steve Young was 33. Johnny Unitas, that shouldn't count because he won NFL championship before that.
1: Right.
0: And then there's Elway at 37.
1: Yeah.
2: Bart Starr. What a name.
0: Peyton Manning at 30, though.
2: That's yeah, a big
0: one. That's the current one that I'm like, all right, there
1: that's
0: it is.
1: Pretty good. Yeah, that makes you feel good. Yeah.
0: You can do it.
2: Because then if it happens and this year, it's the same thing.
0: Also, this is probably meaningless anyway. It's kind of like, although I guess McDermott and Allen are now done, that there was a stat out there about, what was it, the coaches and quarterbacks after their fourth year.
2: Like after 5 years, they don't
0: had
2: win.
0: Had never won before.
2: The tandem doesn't win.
0: Like, that didn't mean that it was automatic you couldn't win. If the refs call Brandon Cooks
2: basically the same player,
0: play a catch, the Bills might win the Super Bowl.
1: Right.
0: Like, that was outside of McDermott and Allen's
1: control.
0: And it could have gone the other way, and then you go to New England and you maybe win the Super Bowl. I don't know. That to me is kind of like this stat, which is there's not that many all-time greats. Like some of the like Brad Johnsons, I'm not like those aren't comparables. But I got Manning, I've got Breeze,
2: Stafford.
0: I've got Stafford, and I've got Elway. Like those to me are the four guys that I'm really holding up for this. Like you can still win it, your first one. You can't not win because you didn't win in your 20s. But all it is a reminder that the clock is ticking and they don't have forever. And you know,
2: that's like every comment I've seen under the birthday post.
0: Yeah, that's it. Clock is ticking. And how long will it be until we are getting panicky? I don't think that's happening now. I would say I'm a little nervy about it. That's my I try to not be this way about the Bills. I think I said this the other day with Jeremy. We were talking about like, is it more fun once you've already won one? Like, I've long believed that it isn't. That the chase for the first one is more fun. But I've now arrived at a point where I'm so nervous they're not going to win one with him that it's all I can think about, and putting everything into that context can kind of suck the fun out of moments, especially when they're in the regular season. And that's kind of where I'm at right now. It's hard for me to not be nervous that they won't win one with him as the quarterback.
1: Yeah.
0: Even though I still feel pretty confident that they will, it's just...
1: It's scary.
0: I felt sure they would, like, at some point. Like, after he had done it for 3 years of being, like, the best quarterback in the league or one of them, I was like, they're going to do this.
1: Yeah.
0: And now I'm more like, I think they're going to do it, but I'm starting to get nervous. And if he's 33 and they still haven't won it, then I'm going to be in panic mode.
2: Yeah, if we start approaching 35 and it hasn't happened yet, then it's an all-out panic in the brain, I would say.
0: I'd like to talk to a Denver fan about that. Like, what was the experience like with Elway? Like, at what point was it,
1: whoa,
0: we're going to win one. This guy is so good. And then, uh-oh, he's blank age. What? Like, when was it, I don't think we're going to do it? Before he eventually, again, got back there at 37. He went from, Elway went from age 33 to 36 without playing in a playoff game. He went from age 31 to 37 without winning a playoff game. So I'm sure somewhere in his early 30s, a Denver fan would have been like, I don't know that this is going to happen with him as our quarterback. And I don't feel like Bills fans are there right now.
1: No. Not yet.
0: Not the measured ones.
1: No. Right.
0: Extendo Sports.
1: Insane people.
0: Yeah. Extendo Sports when we come back. It's Allen's 30th birthday. I didn't mean to bring the mood down. It should be a happy day. A joyous day. Allen's 30th birthday. 803-0550 is the phone number. We got time if you want to get a quick call in coming up in Extendo Sports, and then we'll get you off to the Northtown Automotive Extra Point Show coming up on WGR.
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0: Matt Bove asked a very interesting question on Twitter that if you were to rank kind of the young guys that have been mentioned is like if you want to get a big name player, then you have to part with somebody. And the guys he includes, Konsta Hellenius, Noah Osland, Jiří Kulík, Roddy Mertka. Rank them in order of your openness to trading them. What would you do?
1: That's a good one.
0: Mertka has to be number one.
1: I think that probably has to be one.
0: He hasn't played in the league yet, and the Sabres' superpower is their blue line.
1: Right. I would think that next on that's probably Kulík.
0: That's my answer too.
1: And then
0: Osland? I think there's a gap after that, by the way.
1: Yeah, like, there's definitely a gap.
0: Nothing against Kulík, but I've had a couple people mention to me like, no, it's Kulík above them, like goal scoring. And yes, goal scoring, but the thing that's different to me about Kulík versus Osland and Hellenius going forward is I feel like Kulík is almost like Paterka in a way, even though he's a center. In that, I feel like if Kulík isn't scoring goals, he might be one of these guys that disappears. He's not great defensively.
1: Yeah.
0: And maybe that's all it is. But Osland and Hellenius, I feel like, are guys that every single night are going to provide value to you, and I don't care if they're scoring or not.
1: Same. Yeah. Agreed.
0: So whatever. Like, but I would go Kulík second, too. And then, I don't know, do you have a preference, Hellenius?
1: I'd probably rather keep Hellenius.
0: I might say Osland, but it's almost a tie for me that I wouldn't even want to go too far in on it. All right, Extra Point Show on the way next. Stay tuned.
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29: So today is a day of birthdays, it appears.
0: Yeah, right.
29: I found that out about a half hour before we jumped on air. It's what, WGR's 104th, Josh Allen's 30th. There's a few of them. Don't really ever think about May 21st being a day of birthdays, but here we are. Look at that, 104 years.
30: 104 years.
29: That's way too long. That does not compute with me at all.
0: What are you, the whiner line?
29: That does not compute with me at all. 104? Absolutely not. Absolutely not. No, the Josh Allen one, though, did throw me a little bit this morning. You know it's coming. You've been seeing the periphery on the way. Allen being 30 throws me a little bit. It really does.
0: Does it?
29: Kind of, yeah. Allen, like, perpetually, to me, has been like 27. Just like he's in his prime, he's right there. We're in the good years, we're in the glory years. And now, and not to say that his career is going to end like in 2 years, but he's hit 30. And for a lot of people, that is sort of the line of demarcation of before.
30: How much time you got?
29: Yeah, how much time do you have? Where before it's all, you know, he's past the, oh, best under 25 players, but he's still in that window. Now it's a little bit different. And it just it gets me thinking a little bit more. We're going to talk a lot of Sabres today, Zach Jones, Derek Kramer. But I do want to just touch on this real quick with the Bills because we talked with Sal with OTAs beginning. Just I think the next 2 years for that team are so crucial to how like everyone I think feels about them. They're already getting very close, if not already there for many people of you've been around too long and haven't gotten it done, go away. But they've made a move at head coach. They're going to change up their defense. Now it becomes, are you going to win one or not? Or are we all just going to, not us here locally, but nationally, are we just going to forget about you? You were a really, really fun team that never got it done. Okay, bye-bye. It was the Chiefs era. It was the Eagles era. You know, maybe the Seahawks are going to have a run here. But the Bills were more just the cool, fun team that just never could get it
0: done.
29: You're
0: the Chargers.
29: You're the Chargers.
0: You're the Phillip Rivers Chargers.
29: Right. You know, and at least you're not alone in this, right? You have the Lamar Jackson Ravens, but Baltimore has two Super Bowl titles. I think there is something a little bit different there, that the Ravens have that degree of pedigree that the Bills ultimately don't. Not yet. I still think the Bills are going to win a Super Bowl with Josh Allen. I think he's simply too talented not to win one. But people have countless history to point to, you can be, quote-unquote, too talented to not win one and not finish. Fran Tarkenton, all the way back in the 70s with those Vikings teams, doesn't get it done. Dan Fouts with the Chargers.
0: Yep.
29: Changes the way him and the Air Coryell offense change the way the passing game is handled in the NFL. They'll win one. And then, of course, the example I think that is going to be used until another great one happens, Dan Marino. Makes one in his second year of his career. After that, it's
4: never all, makes another appearance, yeah.
29: Yeah, and so I don't know. I still think the Bills are going to win one, but man, that 30-year-old birthday, I hope I'm not the only one that had this feeling of, like, not necessarily existential dread, but a little bit of just, oof, okay, yeah, like, the clock is ticking. And I think
4: clock is ticking.
29: And I think these 2 years here in particular, because this is Brady's first year, I don't want to put all of the pressure on. It has to be this year because it's like one guy that's ever done it. San Francisco, I'm blanking on the coach's name at the moment. But at least within these next 2 years, there has to be some sort of clear physical evidence to point to the firing of McDermott was the correct decision. You know, keeping Brandon Bean was the correct decision. And if they don't have that, you're already sort of seeing it. It's not apathy, but it is clear and very vitriol impatience with much of this fan base. And that 30 clock on the supreme talent that they have at quarterback,
4: yep,
29: is kind of another reminder of it. I think it's going to be a fun season, but it's also, like the last couple seasons, going to be very stressful.
0: It's kind of where I'm at with the Bills, where there's a little bit of a hesitation to want to talk about them. I don't have as cheery of an outlook about them right now. And I think it has to do with, like, oh, yeah, there's changes. Okay. They are still this successful at this point that I can't really be brought to care that much. And that's their problem. And that's a toxic way of thinking. I'm absolutely going to go ahead and preface it with that. I don't like feeling like this, and I don't think I should be feeling like this. But the Bills have been so good for so long, even the major changes are going to turn into a, how much does this move the needle for me? Mm-hmm. If they don't get it done again after it was, well, it was an internal hire for the promotion for head coach, and the GM gets promoted, and if they don't do it again, and it's the same problems, or most of the same problems, then there really is a lot of pessimism to spread about that. And I don't want to do that. I don't want to do that. Mm-hmm. It's just, unfortunately, where I'm sitting with this team. And there should be reason for hope. The mystery about the defense alone. This is not your standard Sean McDermott defense. Matter of fact, have the Bills have had anyone from their defense sign in free agency still? I know Epinesa was supposed to.
29: We are still waiting.
0: We're still waiting on any one of them being brought in. Mm-hmm. Which I don't know if that's a good thing or a bad thing anymore. The fact that none of them have been signed by other teams, save for one that was attempted, and you managed to win how many games with that? No, maybe that is the carry job. Or is it impressive defensive scheme that you're winning with that defensive talent and playing at least well enough for the majority of those seasons? But then you look at all the playoff losses and go, this kind of makes sense. This kind of makes sense.
29: Oh, I mean, like, we've had that conversation now for a couple years with the Bills' defense of the talent level isn't up to snuff. It's why they kind of keep going into these drafts as much as wide receiver is on the tip of everyone's tongue. It's why they keep going into the draft looking at defense, right? Edge rusher, or really now it's just defensive linemen, are the name of the game. And, you know, they add corner and safety. Linebacker was a need this year. And yeah, you're seeing it with the defensive free agents not signing anywhere else, not signing with the Bills, right? Jim Leonard's not wanting to bring them back in. Brady's not wanting to bring them back in. Before I lose too much of track on this, only two coaches have won a Super Bowl in their first year as head coach. Don McCafferty, 1970 with Baltimore, and then the one I was thinking of, George Seifert, 1989 with the 49ers. And the 49ers were coming off of the great years. It was already a very, very established juggernaut that he goes in and kind of just keeps the train on the tracks. We are, though, in different minds on the Bills, and I understand where you're coming from with it. For me, I am kind of, in a way, choosing to be more positive about it. I don't know if we're going to have any takeaways in Joe Brady's first year until January.
0: That stinks, doesn't it?
29: Because It both stinks and it's a good thing. Allen.
1: It's a good thing, but also like it kind of takes the mystery out of it, right?
29: It does, but the floor Allen has or gives the Bills is so high that we're all going to just be sitting here going, like, just get in the dance. Win your 11, maybe 12 games. If they win the division, awesome. New England has their 1 year top, but just get in the dance. Like, they have absolutely hit that point. The one thing they never really could do under McDermott was get the one seed. So that's still obviously a huge question mark. So if Brady were able to do that, that would already be a huge plus for him. But we've had these conversations year after year. Like, how much now does the Chiefs' regular season win rate for fans? I know I still get excited about it, but the feeling does not linger nearly as long as it did. Where before, that solo regular season win would carry me the rest of the regular season. And it typically was early. But it would be, no, they got them. Good. They're clearly in a good enough position. They are clearly talented enough to get past them. Now it's, yeah, I know they are. But they don't do it when it, quote unquote, counts.
1: Yeah.
29: That's the issue. They can get past Baltimore. I have no longer worry about Baltimore as much as I did. It is now, of course, the Chiefs in the playoffs. And then last year, what did it become? It, you know, ultimately became, okay, now you're losing to different teams. Now you're losing to Denver. And, you know, it's not a playoff game, but the Houston Texans really give you a lot of pause.
1: And
29: what is going on
1: that's
29: there?
1: Where you start your season, by the way, is in Houston.
29: Yeah, in Houston.
1: So almost as if to give you the reminders of how painful the past has been, this season will start with one of those.
29: Mm-hmm.
1: And I think that, like you mentioned, it is a net positive. Like, you can easily assume this team will win their 11 games healthily, variance depending on the season. And yet they'll find a way to not get the one seed. And the problem being, you can't fairly evaluate this team until January. Like I said, that's kind of where it's a bummer to me. Like, there should be a little bit of mystery and intrigue, but there's not. That's,
29: yep,
1: a team with a new head coach and a new defense, and yet they don't have the mystery and the intrigue of a team with a new head coach.
29: You wonder, though, does that change, as much as I said, like, the floor is so high with Allen, if they go outside? If it is a Clint Kubiak, or it is the guy from Jacksonville who we all sort of fell in love with for that 2 week period.
1: The floor would change, you are correct.
29: Well, no, but I mean, like, even the excitement level, because then it's someone,
1: yes,
29: completely out of the building. Okay, we have no idea how this is going to go.
1: Right.
29: Maybe there's something different. Like, yeah, like, that's the thing. We know what Brady's offense is even going to look like.
1: Mm-hmm.
29: We kind of have an idea. Maybe now the talent level receiver will push the passing game to heights we haven't seen in a couple of years. But we know that Brady wants to run the ball and use three tight end sets. And the passing game does maybe take a step back from the Dable years, right, in terms of excitement. We have an idea. Leonard, to me, is the most interesting piece of the puzzle that they've brought in this entire offseason, both players and coaches. Because as we've talked with Sal, and I agree with that point, they maybe ran into the Bills, maybe ran into a point of, we maybe don't want to fire McDermott, but we have to, because we need to change this defense.
1: We need to change something. But also, the presser. It sounded like an owner that made an emotional call based on Allen's reaction to his own performance.
29: Yeah, the press conference didn't help.
1: No.
29: The immediately following
1: so,
29: points.
1: So, like, even then, is it born entirely out of logic? I mean, not entirely. It sounds like there's a little bit of emotion put into it, which, fair, we're all emotional about this team. That's what we have here.
29: Mm-hmm.
1: Welcome to Buffalo. But unless he's an unmitigated disaster at head coach, the Bills are going to be fine with Brady at the helm. Like, he has to be Freddie Kitchens.
29: Right, where it's just a true, like, oh no, you've completely bungled this.
1: You were
29: a disaster.
1: Only a coordinator. Mm-hmm. And I don't think that's going to happen here. I think Joe Brady's going to be good enough at minimum to be a head coach in the National Football League, at least for the Buffalo Bills.
29: Right. Oh, man. Like, the Brady thing is so curious, because I just mentioned the two guys that have won a Super Bowl in their first year as head coaches. It's two guys, McCafferty, 70 for the Colts, and Seifert, 89 for the 49ers. The difference is, though, there have also been, quote-unquote, first-year head coaches that have gone on to make the Super Bowl or win it. But it's not their first year coaching. That's where McCafferty and Seifert are in the Brady category. We're hoping Brady is in that category. John Gruden, Gary Kubiak, well, Vrabel this year. They all went or won a Super Bowl in their first year with their new programs.
10: But it's not their first time being.
29: But they'd already had coaching experience. Like, and that's where I am almost putting not a pause on this year, but I am trying to temper my expectations and just get excited for the season, because for them to do what they have not been able to do, Brady would have to do something that's only been done twice in NFL history and hasn't been done since 89. You know, maybe you can argue it's due. And I think he does have a cheat code, and the floor is so high with Josh Allen. And I like the talent they have as well. But boy, this entire year is just going to be, I think for me, just trying to kind of temper the expectations, don't hold my breath too much, and just kind of go as we go. Because I think some of us do take for granted the level of competent play they got out of Sean McDermott as head coach. The fact that the team, you just knew what they were going to be. The fact that the matter was, McDermott was great out of the bye. Fantastic out of the bye.
10: Right, that's a new question of what happens there with Brady.
29: You know, the fact that they did win a wild card game every year after 2020. They at least won a playoff game every year. You can argue that's due to having, you know, the expanded playoffs and, you know, playing the seven seeds. But then I would argue, cool, but then McDermott would have earned a bye in like every other year as the two seed. So you win some, you lose some in that sense. They're winning playoff games or they get a bye. I'd much rather have the bye, but we're dealing with what we have now. It's going to be a lot here with Brady. The problem is just because of how high the floor is, January is when we're all going to be able to start really leaning into how we feel, because before that, it's just we won't know. We won't really know. This team has been so good for so long, and unless it's a, like you said, a true unmitigated disaster, it's going to be, I think, difficult to have takeaways.
10: It's going to be business as usual.
29: Yeah.
10: And I feel like that's a little unfortunate for me in my intrigue. And I know that that's a admittedly terrible way to look at it. There's probably someone like listening to that in their car and just like cursing out that kind of take. And you know what? That's perfectly fine.
29: See,
10: because I think it's not that great of a feeling.
29: Right. You're like, I'm not happy I'm here.
10: I don't like this feeling, actually.
29: I think, though, you'll have a moment, though, in training camp. Skylar Bell is going to make a play that we're all seeing the video of, or one of the young defensive players are going to be, you're going to be reading articles that they're popping. You'll be like,
10: Zachary, I always take the preseason pledge.
29: I know. But I think this might be the year that's different, because you're already coming in sort of with negative feelings, that it's going to be like a whiplash for you. That something different is going to happen. I'm hoping that's for you. I don't want it to be like winter rolls around. You're like, never mind, I'm in.
10: If it's going to change, it's going to be when the regular season starts. Because the defense could look cool in the preseason and none of it matters.
29: And none of it matters.
10: Like, that's the tough part.
29: Oh, I mean, we haven't even talked much about the schedule at all. 803-0550,
10: oh,
29: by the way.
10: Oh, and by the way, week one is Houston, a team that you could take advantage of their offense.
29: I was going to say to him, like, we haven't talked about the schedule. Like, we're all kind of maybe worried about Houston's defense. What I saw in the playoffs is your defense might look really cool in week one, and it might not mean a lick of anything.
10: CJ Stroud better turn it around and fast, but I don't want him to turn it around in week one.
29: No.
10: That's what I'm saying.
29: Because of their
10: I can't win.
29: Because of their defense, I hope they never turn it around. Like, that defense freaks me out.
10: But that's the thing. Like, nationally, you're like, CJ Stroud's got to wake up. And I'm sitting here going, just don't do it in week one.
29: Do it in, like, November.
10: Or else I'm going to crater emotionally about the defense.
29: Oh. It's good to stretch the Bills' muscles a little bit. It's been a little while.
10: I think I pulled something.
29: You pulled a groin. I feel pretty good. I just stretched out. We're all right. 803-0550, the number to call if you want to jump on. Got some Bills thoughts. We're going to talk Sabres as well. They had locker cleanout wrapped up yesterday. Jarmo Kekäläinen and Lindy Ruff did speak. Ruff, if you missed it, did sign that 2-year extension. Not too surprising, but they officially got that done. We'll talk with Paul Hamilton at 11 o'clock, get his thoughts. But we'll roll with the Bills here for a little while. Jerry is up first. And Jerry, how we doing?
11: Hey, good morning. How are you guys?
29: Doing well.
11: You know, I'm really worried about the season, and I'll tell you why. I'm going to make a golf analogy. If you're one of the best players in the world, and 10 years goes by, and you haven't won a major, but you finish in the top five, you finish in the top 10, do you think, you know, this winter I'm going to tweak my swing? You're one of the top five players in the world, and you're going to tweak your swing? Like,
12: I just think you need that year where you're lucky and stop making radical changes. You know, one of the things that bothered me about the Sabres, do you know if you count 240 and 241 goals against as a tie, the Sabres finished fourth in goals against this year in the league. Fourth. Yet when it got to the playoff, we changed what we did with the goalie because all insiders said, you can't do it with two goalies. You just can't do it. No one's ever done it with two goalies. You can't do it. And then what did we end up doing? Doing it with two goalies.
13: Yeah.
12: It was so stupid what we did. We had a plan that worked all year. And because Emily Kaplan says you can't do this. Oh, we can't do this. Emily Kaplan says we can't do this.
13: Well, it wasn't just Emily. It was pretty much everyone.
30: Emily's gathering that from NHL people.
13: Everybody.
30: And Jerry, I'm glad you said it like this because now I get to say something incredibly pleasing for my mental health and standards here. Maybe the old boys club was wrong in the National Hockey League. Like, you nailed it, Jerry. Like, they go back to doing what worked for them best anyway, and it's their best goaltending in the second round.
13: Well, wasn't it like the
30: maybe the old boys club that just does things just because it's the way that they are in the National Hockey League, maybe they need to just change with the times.
13: Wasn't that the big thing though with the goaltending too, is if the guys had 2 days of rest,
30: yes,
13: then they would win. If they'd only had the one day in between, it was a disaster,
30: right,
13: for both Lucan and Lyon.
30: But that's my thing, is like, maybe, just maybe, the times are changing.
13: I'll agree with this Sabres point.
30: But then
13: that.
30: I've got the Vegas Golden Knights sitting here going, no, you're not allowed to talk to our guy because that's how things are run around here.
13: Well, then they're losing draft picks, so.
30: Yeah, but, like, and then the likes of any time that, like, a Peter Chiarelli gets hired or, you know, a Chuck Fletcher. Like, I'm glad that that part's changing at least. But we're always just going back to the same people in the National Hockey League. And it's like, you wonder why this sport doesn't grow.
13: Well, yeah, because in some ways the sport, I feel like, doesn't really want itself to grow. That's neither here nor there. I think on the Sabres point, I'm with the caller on that. The Bills point, I'm a little less so on. There is an aspect of luck, right? You go back to the Patriots season last year, or ultimately their playoff run last year. They face a Chargers team that lost both of their tackles and could not protect Justin Herbert. And they win that game 16-3. They can't even really score in that game. Then they play a Texans team that, likewise, cannot score. They have a disaster at quarterback. And it ends 28-16, but that's late in the game. The Patriots are actually able to make the run. And then they face a Broncos team that just lost their starting quarterback the week before and won 10-7. They're then blown out in the Super Bowl. That is luck. In some ways, though, that is also the Patriots making their own luck. They won the division. They were 14-3.
30: They won the division. They were able to take on a suddenly dull Broncos team.
13: Right. A Broncos team that, I mean, ultimately, if they have Bo Nix, they're probably in the Super Bowl. They lose that game by 3 points starting what? Jarrett Stidham. And then also, we also get a blizzard that happens halfway through that game. So Stidham super becomes inefficient. But that's making your own luck. The Bills, I think, have failed in many aspects of making their own luck. Losing some of these games that in the middle of the year that we're all left scratching our head. And it costs them the one seed, right? Kansas City's had the one seed. Tennessee's had the one seed. Baltimore's had it. Denver's now had it. Bills haven't been able to get there. I think Bills that's making some of their own luck. And there is also a certain point, though, and this is, again, where I'll disagree with the caller, although I agree for the most part with the point of you don't always have to change everything. You don't have to always do the radical changes. McDermott ran his race with this team. I was fine when they fired McDermott. My issue at the time was, oh, you're keeping Bean too, really? But I thought McDermott had run his race. There does come a point, especially when you haven't even made the championship round, whether it be the NBA Finals, the World Series, Stanley Cup Final, or the Super Bowl, that you've got to try something different. And the Bills ultimately don't even make all that radical of a change. That was actually some of the big issues. They hire in-house. They just bring in the OC. And they change up the defensive scheme, which I think most of us could argue is something they have to do. So I won't even say the Bills necessarily had radical changes. And depending on who you ask, that's the big issue.
30: Right.
13: Is that they don't go out and go get Grant Yudinski, you know, a 30-year-old from Jacksonville. Or they don't go out and get Clint Kubiak, the offensive coordinator that just won the Super Bowl for the Seattle Seahawks.
29: They keep it relatively in-house, change a few things,
30: but
29: and go as business as usual.
30: To their credit, though, Joe Brady would have been that for a lot of franchises. You know, like he's like a Udinski or a Kubiak where it's like, oh, yeah, no, he's part of one of the better offenses in the National Football League for several years.
29: When he gets hired in Carolina, the feeling there was he's just going to do this for 2 or 3 years and then immediately jump to being a head coach.
30: So he was always a hot coaching candidate. And so it made sense because, again, if it's not internally, if it's a coach like Brady, it's seen as that. The only difference is, we know.
29: Mm-hmm.
30: We know this guy. We know the things that are going to upset us. We know the things that are going to be making us giddy. There's more balance in the offense. It's awesome. What do you mean I've got another bubble screen on 3rd and 7?
29: Yeah. Oh, the screens. Everyone does them. The Bills just seemingly can't run them.
30: I don't know why. They have the personnel.
29: Maybe. 803-0550, the number to call. If you're on hold, stay there. We'll get you when we come back. As previously mentioned, Paul Hamilton at 11 o'clock. We're having a little bit of fun going with the Bills here for a little while.
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3: Yeah, no, I've not gone under the blade or needle, whatever they call it.
4: The knife.
3: So I've been fortunate enough not to do that. And, you know, after the season ended, I talked to a lot of doctors who know a lot more than I do regarding the PCL and everything that has to do with health. And, you know, they advised against it. So leave them. And then that kind of went into, you know, setting a good foundation for strength around the knee to support it.
5: So Dalton, though, if the doctors had said, hey, this is the best course of action, you would have pursued that.
3: Got plenty of opinions from people, you know, great doctors, bunch of team doctors around the league. And so went with their suggestions and opinions.
6: That is Buffalo Bills tight end Dalton Kincaid speaking on his injury and really his injury history, having spent the last 2 seasons sort of recovering from that knee injury that he's picked up. It's going to be a big year for him. I know the team likes him, picking up his 5th-year option. They use the 3 tight end sets. He's an integral part to the offense. When he was on the field versus when he was off, the numbers were startling in how much better they were when he was there. It hasn't gone super right, though, with Kincaid. There's been flashes where, yeah, he's your number one pass game weapon, but there's also been more than enough times where you're just not getting nearly enough. I wonder, too, early in his career, Derek, of, you know, are him and Allen just not on the same page? I would say that was maybe the case, not this past year, but the year prior, the one where he actually hurts the knee in Indianapolis, where it just felt like Kincaid is open. Allen just cannot hit him. Like, what is going on with
7: right.
6: that? And I had like vivid flashbacks of Gabe Davis, his last year here, where it just felt like any time Allen was targeting Davis, they were not, in crucial moments specifically, they just were not on the same page. Whether it's, I think, 2 of the 3 interceptions that opening night in New York are targeting Davis. Davis cuts one way where Allen goes the other in Philadelphia. Just a lot there. Kincaid, though, is going to have a big year. And I get nervous kind of how he handled his health. I didn't even really like how he answered Sal's follow-up there as well. We talked with Sal a little bit yesterday talking about that. Like, was there maybe confirmation bias that Kincaid was looking for there? Now hearing that answer, I don't love his answer.
7: Right.
6: It does feel like a guy that really wanted to avoid surgery and was going to find anyone that said avoid surgery. I didn't love that answer at all. I'm not saying just go under the knife. That's not the case at all. That should be the last case scenario for all of these injuries. The recovery is longer. But I didn't really love his answer there. 803-0550, the number to call. Let's go back to the phones. Derek is up next. Derek, how we doing?
8: Hey, man. Thank you guys so much for taking my call.
6: Thanks for calling in.
8: I just want to talk about Deion Walker and Lane Jackson, man. I mean, them guys are beefed up. I'm wondering, what are your thoughts about Deion Walker? I mean, you think he's going to become the nose tackle? I mean, he's done, what, went up to 285 or something like that?
6: You mean Dwayne Carter. And I don't really know if we're going to have a traditional nose tackle role in this team.
7: I mean, Deion Walker is, you know, the big one, not at 285. He's much heavier already.
6: Much heavier.
7: But nose tackles also traditionally are shorter than, like, 6'4", because you want leverage.
6: Mm-hmm.
7: Deion Walker is not.
6: No, well, that's been
7: he's
6: the
7: not
6: big,
7: a short.
6: That's
7: boy.
6: Been the big conversation with Walker's. We know how talented he is. What's going to be the role for him?
7: And I do wonder about that. Like you mentioned, like they're not probably being a traditional nose, and yet at the same time, there's probably opportunity for figuring everything out.
6: And he did mention Landon Jackson in that. We talked with Sal.
7: Mm-hmm.
6: Landon Jackson's probably playing inside.
7: Yeah, Landon Jackson looks like he's going to be playing inside. Sale hinting at the 4 inside shoulder, which is what a quote unquote 3-4 defensive mm-hmm. end would be in those sorts of scenarios. More of what we'd probably call 3-3 at this point. Not many teams are rolling four linebackers out there.
6: Someone should do it. Be different.
7: Bring it back?
6: Yeah, be different.
7: No.
6: Treat it like college football where everyone's just running different. It like depends on the conference. We're running different schemes.
7: Oh, my God. That's
6: I miss Georgia Tech running the triple option. I miss that.
7: I don't.
6: They're better off for it, but I miss it.
7: But, yeah, I do wonder what's going to happen there in terms of who plays what kind of roles, where those defensive linemen are going to line up. It's probably going to be a very versatile set for how they're going to line up. But we have no idea what it's going to look like yet. That is the mystery. That's the intrigue.
6: Mm-hmm. On that, so on the intrigue, because you mentioned that you don't really know how much you're going to have because Brady's the head coach. The defense, though, might be the one point that I think even I was definitely wrong on with this is, you know, Brady, we may not be able to have any takeaways till January. If that defense is improved, and let's say, for argument's sake, they're a top 10 unit, they look much better, right? Maybe they have a few guys really take those steps forward. We were talking all the way back during the draft, Nick Erie. He really is excited for what Greg Rousseau could be like in Jim Leonard's defense. Again, for argument's sake, let's say, okay, Rousseau is a double-digit sack guy, Pro Bowl. Deion Walker takes that huge step forward that we're all hoping for, and he's now a Pro Bowl, maybe even All-Pro level player. And the safety unit is good, right? So, like, the whole, all of it works out perfect, and the defense does take a huge step forward. That might be enough for the intrigue of feeling like, oh, it's going to be different this year. The defense is good enough now. And I've already mentioned it a few times with the offense. I think they're in a good spot. I like the offensive line. I think DJ Moore, now along with the addition of Skylar Bell, helps that wide receiver unit become much more, I think, stable. I don't want to necessarily say great, but stable, where we're not going to be sitting here at the trade deadline again for like the third year in a row looking for a wide receiver addition, whether it be through trade or free agent acquisitions. Where, you know, we're not desperately trying to fill out the unit. Running back, of course, very, very good. And tight ends. I mentioned this is a big year for Dalton Kincaid, but they do still have Knox, and they do still have Jackson Hawes. And Hawes was great for them last year, not necessarily as a pass catcher, but as more of that sixth offensive lineman role, along with mixing in being kind of, I almost put him in like Gabe Davis's rookie year as a tight end, where just he ran spontaneously. They would have him go out for a pass and he would catch it, and it would always be for like a big play or a touchdown. That was Gabe Davis's rookie year, where he was like their fourth wide receiver, but when they went to him, he was usually wide open, and that was sort of the design of the play. But neither here nor there. I think the offense is in a pretty good spot. They even keep the offensive coordinator, so everything should be moving forward. It's the defense. Like, that might be the one real takeaway we can have, but it's not Brady. It wouldn't be necessarily a takeaway with Brady. It would be, as I kind of mentioned earlier in the show, maybe the biggest acquisition they made this year, it'd be Jim Leonard and his defense and what that means going forward.
7: Yeah, even if the offense looks different, for example, how much of that can you credit on Brady? You know, like, he's the head coach. Did anything drastic change with them? They can't get much better in terms of their production.
6: That's the funny thing. As much as people have complained about it, and I'm one of them as well, it can't really get much better. It can get maybe more consistent,
7: yes,
6: more efficient. You can maybe attack certain teams better. Houston, Atlanta last year are the specific examples I think of like, oh boy, that sucked.
7: But in terms of points per game, can you get much better than the Buffalo Bills? Not really. There's not a lot of room. There is room for improvement. Technically, you didn't finish first.
6: Right. Well, that's the thing. But it's not like they were 25th in scoring last year. Or it's like, oh, you got old. Really, all you can do is go up.
7: Or even 14th.
6: Mm-hmm.
7: They're still a top 10 team.
6: Yeah.
7: It just, that's the part that's maddening about them. That's the part where I have this toxic mindset about them. That's the part that drives me insane. It's, why? Why does this always end up happening to this team the way that it is? And with the Sabres, you think about it, ready? Brutal eliminations in overtime in the second round of the playoffs. That's not a parallel you'd like to share with your sports teams, right? However, there's far more optimism surrounding the Sabres after that than the Bills. Why? For the Sabres, it's their first time being back. It's like how the Bills got eliminated by the Texans. We didn't know what you were capable of yet. That game was maddening and absolutely frustrating, and far more had to do with the officiating than anything else.
6: But it felt like it was the real start of something.
7: But it's the start of something. And turns out, lo and behold, everyone was correct to feel that way. For the Sabres, it's the start of something. For the Bills, it's 7 years into that. And that's what happens again.
6: Mm-hmm.
7: Again, another painful elimination in the second round. With a couple sprinkled in of getting to the AFC Championship game and losing to the same damn team.
6: Right, 2020 and then 25.
7: Yep.
6: Is where they ultimately get there.
7: And it just... That's where you kind of get sick of it. You kind of get sick of the same old, when the same old is a razor scooter to the shin. And you want for something new. You want for something different. You long for it. And yet, with this team's floor, because they have an elite quarterback, the floor is probably razor scooter to the shin.
6: I like that's almost painful thing about it too.
7: Right.
6: Even well, like I've talked a lot about this with the Chiefs, like in looking at them more critically. The problem is they have their Super Bowl wins, but they have not handled the post Super Bowl wins well, I think, at all. We didn't even get to touch on it yesterday. Rashee Rice is going to spend 30 days in jail because he violated his probation. I mean, what a disaster that has been for them. Because unlike Keon Coleman for us Bills fans, Rashee Rice on the field has really shown to be a talent. They just can't keep him on the field. Where for the Bills with Coleman, it's there's some maturity stuff, but it's not to the level of that. But the on-field stuff also isn't leaving a great taste in our mouths. Like the Chiefs, that's brutal. But then, like, where is the rest of the young talent? They just traded Trent McDuffie away.
7: Yeah.
6: To try to get better, to try to start, you know, pushing towards that next era. But with Mahomes healthy for 95% of the season, Andy Reid's still there. Steve Spagnuolo's still there. They don't make the playoffs. The floor for the Allen Bills is the playoffs. In some ways, that's a negative. They've gotten real one bite at a top 10 pick with Josh Allen as their quarterback. It's Ed Oliver is that last time. And in some ways, that's a negative. In other ways, it's a positive. One of the negative, though, not just the draft, is, yeah, your floor is usually going to be a painful playoff loss. And I do mean usually. Unless you go on a dynastic run where you win two of the next four Super Bowls or three of the next five, it's going to be more often than not a very painful playoff loss. Their biggest problem is that they just didn't get one done. Like, if they win in 2021, right, 13 seconds to... Hate that we're going to bring this up because we had so much peace for so long not bringing up 13 seconds. But if they win that game and they eventually beat Bengals and they beat the Rams and they have just the one, I think it does change how even we all look at the team now where it just is like, okay, but they've at least gotten something done. There's at least something tangible with these seasons. That's, I think, a big part of these Sabres as well.
7: Yeah.
6: It's not just the playoff series win. Division wins are much harder in hockey. There's only four of them.
7: Yeah.
6: And so getting that means more, frustratingly to some, but it does mean more than an AFC East title for the Bills, right? Because you can argue that's tangible. It went five straight years winning the AFC East, but it's between four teams.
7: It's between four teams. The Atlantic is literally double.
6: Yeah. And so it does mean more. And it was a hell of a race. It was fun. It's going to hang a banner at KeyBank Center next year. So, like, there is already something tangible there for the season. Where for the Bills, they don't even have a conference championship.
7: You mentioned them making your own luck, and that's kind of what the Sabres did in the first round. They get to play Boston.
6: Oh, right, yeah. Like, go all the way back to that first call. Or make your own. Yeah, right. Winning the division forces them to not have to play either Montreal or Tampa, depending on if, you know, it would have been Tampa that won the division.
7: It would have been Tampa.
6: But so the team you lose to in the second round... You'd maybe had to play them in the first.
7: It could have been in the first.
6: Mm-hmm. And maybe it goes differently because you would have had Osland in there. You know, the injuries wouldn't have stacked up.
7: Wouldn't have had Helenis.
6: Mm-hmm.
7: Helenis would have been in Rochester.
6: Right, during their, albeit short, but a playoff run.
7: They have a playoff appearance, and he's not with the team right away. And so then he has to work in with the Black Aces.
6: Mm-hmm.
7: But he is able to work himself in through that. But we didn't see him in the first round. So maybe it goes differently in a negative connotation as well.
6: And you can see that too. Like how differently does the season feel if they lose out in the division to Tampa and lose in round one to Montreal?
7: It's a lot more bitter.
6: It's a lot more bitter. To the Bills, you win the division this year, you're taking on that Chargers team with none of their tackles. You're taking on a Houston team where C.J. Stroud, specifically in the playoffs,
7: is a mess.
6: Is a mess because it's even the week prior, a game they beat Pittsburgh, and he is a disaster in that game. So even though you have problems with the Houston Texans defense,
7: they also would have had to come to you.
6: They would have also had to come to you.
7: You wouldn't be going to Reliant and probably losing because that's what you always do.
6: That's what you do in that stadium. And then you get a Denver team, albeit Bo Nix maybe doesn't break his ankle in the AFC divisional round against whoever.
7: Who says that they lose to New England with a healthy Bo Nix anyway?
6: Mm-hmm. Yeah.
7: So maybe you get Denver in the championship anyway.
6: Yeah.
7: But we don't know because you have to take the hard road because you always make it harder for yourselves.
6: I'm excited for the season to start. I'm excited to see the differences, if there are any. Even if there aren't any, I want to know if it's going to be the same old, or if there is really something different here. Past, you know, Brady wanting to stand at a podium instead of sitting down to talk to the media. I'm curious what the differences will be.
7: What the differences will be, but also it hurts that it is still kind of the same mindset that their floor is get me to January.
6: Mm-hmm.
7: It is an expectation. And if it goes below that, by the way, we have a problem. So if things go away from expectation, there's only two differences. Either they finally get the one seed or we have a problem. Maybe that's why I'm not so not so optimistic right now.
6: The expectations are very, very high.
7: Yeah, maybe that's why I hate it.
6: 803-0550, the number two call. If you want to jump on, we've been talking Bills here. First time in a couple weeks we've been able to talk some Bills. Got a little while, though, till training camp starts, around 9 weeks. So it's still a little bit off. We're into the offseason. But we'll talk some Sabres as well coming up at the top of the hour. Paul Hamilton will join us following locker cleanout. Wrapping up yesterday, Jarmo Kekäläinen and Lindy Ruff speaking with the media. But we'll take a quick time out. We'll be right back. This is WGR.
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10: Interesting piece from Pierre LeBrun earlier this morning. Had a sit-down with former Sabres general manager Kevin Adams. It does appear to be free as well.
11: It appears to be free.
10: So that's exciting.
11: There's a couple of interesting quotes already that I can take a look at here. One of them about the now oft-mocked palm trees comments. Part of his quote on that is... there are things when you look back, I've learned what I would do differently in the next time I'm in that chair for sure. But the biggest part for me was challenging with that, in reference to the palm trees comment, is that I love my hometown. I'm so proud of being from Buffalo. Everything about the organization and what it means to the city, that's why I'm so proud that I was in that job and now seeing the success the team is having. And then goes on later to say, next time when I'm in the chair and in that chair position, I might do that differently. So, lessons learned. You know, you don't, and I still will always say, Adams was speaking some truth in those comments. He was trying to disparage the Florida teams and how easy it seems it has been for them over the last 7 years.
10: Which, yeah, you look at the Stanley Cup finalist teams, it's Tampa, it's Florida. Vegas is an example as well, if we want to look at the tax bracket situations there.
11: So he's taking pot shots at other markets. The problem was, for me, when he said it. He was in the midst of that 13-game losing streak in that December of 24 where nobody wants to hear it. If he says that in the offseason or in the not middle of a 13-game losing streak,
10: where he's not doing anything,
11: it looks better, yeah. I think. Because then that looks like, oh, you're calling out the other markets. A little bit of it gets turned back into, you're the GM of Buffalo. You got to, it doesn't matter your circumstances, do your job. But it would actually probably turn into the comments that I think that it's always meant to look like.
10: Mm-hmm.
11: He's not disparaging his hometown. He's slamming others.
10: More on the Sabres. Yeah, more on the Sabres when we come back. Paul Hamilton, this is WGR.
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10: Sadly, we've got a little while until the next Sabres game.
11: I can't ask Paul about if they're going to win tonight or not.
10: We're going to be a little while here, but...
11: What am I doing with my life?
10: We go to the Western Hotline. Paul Hamilton does join the show after what was a very, very busy day yesterday down at the arena. Paul, how are we doing?
26: I'm well. How are you?
10: Doing well, doing well. And yeah, what you guys got started at like 8 in the morning, and when did Kekalainen wrap up speaking? Like around like 5:30-ish?
26: Yeah.
10: Long day.
26: Yeah, it was.
10: So we'll start from the end with Kekalainen. I thought there was a lot of interesting things he had to say, and I kind of want to start with where I think maybe the offseason begins, especially now that Lindy Ruff's extension is already done, 2 years, that's in the bag, is the Alex Tuch situation. I thought yesterday Kekalainen couldn't wait and was glowing when he's talking about Zach Benson and Bo Byram and wanting to bring them back. But with Tuch, he seemed a little more measured. Is that kind of the sense you got there too?
26: Well, as he mentioned, they need to find a contract that can help make them better.
10: Mm-hmm.
26: Now, what I think he means by that is, you know, it has to be a contract that allows them to sign Benson, keep a lot of their players. You know, if Tuck's contract is crazy high, then they're going to have to get rid of somebody because they're not going to be able to, you know, sign everybody and keep them. So I think that's what he means by that. So, neither side, Tuch nor Kekalainen, made it sound like anything's imminent. I mean, Tuch basically said whether it was Adams or Kekalainen, the negotiation really didn't go anywhere. And they've got a little over a month now. There's plenty of time to figure out, if they can find common ground.
10: I wonder too, Paul, if maybe the big sticking point here is, we're dealing with it now. Josh Allen turned 30 today, so we're having those discussions of, oh no, maybe the end is coming for the Bills and for Allen. But for Tuch, it's the same thing. He's 30, and this is his first chance at free agency. And I do wonder if he's sitting here in this situation of, I need an 8-year contract. He mentioned it yesterday in his exit press conference, wanting to do what's best for him and his family. And maybe the Sabres are more in the line of a 4 or 5 year contract to leave open that opportunity. I mean, it's other things as well, right? The Jeff Skinner buyout, I think next year is like a $6.5 million cap hit. You've mentioned the players they've got to sign back as well. They may want to do things in the offseason. I mean, this is a general manager that at least got far enough in a Robert Thomas discussion for a report to get put out there from the national sources. So I think it's also, a bunch of things that maybe are holding them back with Tuch.
26: Yeah, and you're right. It could be years that we're talking about. Maybe they're okay with the money. They're not okay with the years. We just don't know what exactly the sticking points are. We don't know, if what we've read is right, that the Sabres are down under $9 million and Tuch wants more towards $11 million. And we don't know if that's right. What's good for Tuck's family? We don't know, and nor is our discussions he has with his family any of our business. I mean, we have no idea what that is, and if there's somebody that would like to move or that type of thing. So there are a lot of different variables that we just don't know about. It could be anything as far as that goes. And as Tuch said, he has some decisions to make in the next month or so.
11: Paul, one of those other things that I kept thinking about was there could also be no move clauses of, you know, players like that that are going to hit unrestricted free agency are probably going to hit a full no move for a good portion, if not for the entirety of the contract, and then it downgrades to like modified no trade clauses. And maybe the Sabres don't have room for that sort of lack of maneuverability for a player that would be getting older on the roster as well. But it just does seem like when it comes to talking about Byram or Benson as opposed to Tuck, it does look like the team has their price point that they're comfortable with, and now it is going to be a matter of if they test the market with Tuck and his agent, will they see what they're looking for? Will they find what they're looking for? And if not, could they come back? It sounds like that window is open, but it does need to be something the team can fit under the cap.
26: Well, being the number one free agent and being how July 1st is stupid time in the NHL, he will absolutely get what he wants somewhere. I mean, there's somebody will pay it. It happens every year. There's zero question in my mind. So, you know, I think his agent knows, and he knows that if it is a money thing, they'll get the money. If it's not here, it'll be someplace else.
10: Yeah, Paul Hamilton here on the Western Hotline. Paul, do you want to go to the goalies here? Because we've talked about it a lot, the three-goalie rotation. It looks like it's not going anywhere, it appears, especially with now this e-bug rule, the emergency backup goalie. They think they may be able to kind of keep working that with Colton Ellis next year.
26: Yeah, it never even occurred to me what they were talking about. I knew the e-bug thing, but they're right. I mean, really a solution to it, and I think a solution that many teams will probably use is you can use three goalies, have three goalies on your roster. And the Sabres had it last year, and it sounds like that's the direction they're headed in. What I'm not clear on is, do you still have to have an e-bug anyway, even if you have a third, and which would make it a fourth goalie, because you definitely would be able to use your third there. But the Sabres didn't use it, but, you know, got to the point where they had to dress the goaltender twice this year, where there were injuries. Lukanen came down once, and Lyon came down once from the press box and actually dressed and sat in the locker room. They can't sit on the bench, which is a goofy NHL rule, which I don't understand, but whatever. They actually were dressed, ready to go in case there was an injury, and they would then come out of the locker room and play.
11: Paul, I do wonder, like, if I think they probably will have to keep an e-bug anyway if, like, you know, it's the other team. Like, all of a sudden, is Colton Ellis suiting up for the other team?
26: Right. I'm assuming there would, even if both teams had three goalies, I think they will have to have an e-bug anyway, but it's not like they can't use their third goaltender and have to use the e-bug. They can use their third goaltender.
11: Yeah, I was just wondering about that. It probably would be the other team, and the next thing you know, a Leafs employee dresses for the Hurricanes or something like that, except on a more extreme version.
10: Never forget.
11: Never forget. But, Paul, keeping on with Kekalainen and everything that's going on there, the three-goalie system, you know, him mentioning that that's probably going to be something there. But his thoughts on Devon Levi and how that situation is going to go. You've made the comment a couple times, you know, like if you're Levi and you see everything that unfolded, you'd be probably a bit upset about this sort of thing. And I agree with you wholeheartedly on this, Paul, but what do you think the Sabres would be doing for Devon Levi at this point?
26: Probably looking for a trade. And, you know, you do have to pass him through waivers, he or Ellis, if you want to send them down to Rochester. I think it's rather obvious who is ahead of who on the depth chart. So, and it's not Levi. So, you know, he talked nicely about him, everything. Talked about the development of a young goaltender, and, you know, the Sabres finally got that development right. They didn't in the beginning, but they figured it out and got it right. And I don't see a future for him.
10: It's weird with Levi now, Paul. I mean, for a long time, while he maybe wasn't with Buffalo, he'd be a main talking point of stuff coming forward. But after this year, the fact that Lyon and Lukanen both had strong years, Ellis was good for them, and of course they're just going on to win. It did feel like Levi sort of gotten was forgotten about, and then it even got worse as other Rochester players were coming up performing well for them, and Levi is sort of over in the corner. It is almost weird, especially with how his career for the Sabres started. He was seen as almost the savior-level player, right? We're comparing him to Ryan Miller and his college career, but we're having to do it a little bit differently because of the games he played. It's very strange how it maybe is all playing out. Paul, last thing.
26: Well, the other thing is, too, I've talked to some scouts who – in many cases do not think he's an NHL goalie or will be an NHL goalie. So that might be part of it too, that he's just hasn't developed the way folks have thought he would. I mean, remember Cal Peterson?
10: Yep.
26: He was the next coming of Dominic Hasek, and fans got really, really upset that he left and did not sign with the Sabres out of college. And he's played a handful NHL games, and he also is not an NHL goaltender. So, a lot of the hyped goaltenders is just that, but you never know. Maybe Levi will get an opportunity somewhere and become an NHL goaltender and prove those people wrong.
10: Goalies continue to be super, super weird. Paul, last thing for Kekalainen, we actually did get some injury updates. I was wondering if we would. The guys that were speaking in the morning were a little more, I don't even say coy, just not really giving too much away. Tage mentions he has back issues, but with Kekalainen, we did actually get like some definitive stuff.
26: Yeah, there was a grade 3 ankle sprain for Power, and I don't know how he got through it, but he did. Mm-hmm. I mean, and got through it and played well. He didn't just get through it.
10: Yeah.
26: I mean, he played well. It's just amazing he was able to play the way he is on an ankle like that.
11: But, Paul, he's not tough enough.
26: Yeah, really. Yeah, I think he proved his toughness there. Carrick tried to come back too soon. He wanted to give it a go and tried, but he couldn't do it. Stanley, they didn't say what, but had an injury where he just couldn't go anymore. And apparently he did not really let the Sabres know it was as bad as it was until the season was over. But, that maybe speaks to why – what we were seeing in the Montreal series when finally they just had to pull him out. He had one. What am I missing? It seems Danforth had a second surgery. It was more than a broken kneecap. There was a knee problem also. So he had two surgeries, which held him to 4 games all season. And I think that might be it.
10: Yeah, I mean, I was talking about Levi being a forgotten guy, but Danforth, as you mentioned, 4 games this year, and I think Bulldog on his preseason lineup sheet, he had Danforth on there, and I'm like, oh, yeah, forgot about him being on the team, which is a real shame. It was such a strong year.
26: And one of the reasons Lindy Ruff wanted him was for faceoffs. Oh. He's very good at faceoffs, and that was one of the reasons he wanted him on the team.
10: Oh, well, and that came back to bite the Sabres a little bit. On to Ruff, though, he did speak as well right before Kekalainen. I don't think it was too much of a surprise, Paul. Tell me if I'm wrong, but I thought it was pretty clear they were going to bring Lindy back as long as Lindy wanted to keep coaching.
26: Absolutely, yeah. I mean, Kekalainen said it was a no-brainer, and that's the way we all thought that, and Lindy Ruff wanted to do it, but he had to check with his wife first to make sure – she wasn't tired of him coaching or whatever, and she said, nope, do it, go for it. And as soon as he got that word, it was just, okay, let's figure it out. I don't think it took long to figure out, and he got his contract.
10: Was it he that said it, or his wife said it, that he still has the sickness, which I found really...
26: His wife said it.
10: Yeah, I found that good. I'm like, that's I think that's probably how most coaches would describe it, because you hear about the coaching lifestyle. I think most would describe it as a sickness.
26: Yeah, that's what you got the sickness. You got to do it. Go on. Go do it.
11: Kekalainen, I've got one more here. He's asked about, where can they get an upgrade for either the roster or the staff this season? And it does seem like, obviously the Lindy extension's done, but Kekalainen said that there probably could be some retooling of the staff or that there might be some changes made there. In addition, Paul, what do you think about that kind of comment there?
26: Yeah, it seems like he's going to expand the front office is what I got from that. And it's like some guys have already been hired, but he said we have others. And he goes, it'd probably just be better to do it all at once when we announce it. So he said, we're just not going to announce it one at a time. So, whatever he may be doing front office wise or analytics wise or scouting wise or whatever it may be, it will be coming soon and we'll hear about it.
10: I did like Lindy's comments, though. I know this has been a big talking point online and amongst fans and even here in this room as well. The Sabres assistant coaches, you know, how much did Lindy have say in the current assistants and, you know, what's going on? Now, of course, it's not all Appert. He may not even really be dealing with the power play, but the power play woes and, you know, what are they doing there? Lindy, though, sounded really appreciative of the staff and kind of sounded like he really didn't want to change any of it.
26: Yeah, and Seth Appert, I think, actually, had Lindy Ruff left or retired or whatever, I think they would have shifted him to head coach. I think Lindy Ruff thinks a lot of Seth Appert. I try to tell people, but they just don't listen. It is not Seth Appert's power play. Lindy Ruff, he'll sit down with the staff, and they'll talk about the penalty kill and the power play. But at the end of the day, Lindy Ruff decides what the power play is going to be doing and how it's going to be doing it. Same thing with the penalty kill. And then there are coaches that will coach Lindy Ruff's power play and will coach Lindy Ruff's penalty kill. And that's the way it goes. And it's not like football where you have like offensive coordinators or defensive coordinators or anything like that. It's different. It's just the coaches coach what the head coach wants them to coach. Now, as I said, they all talk about it. And Lindy Ruff will listen to input, you know, on everything. But at the end of the day, he decides how it's going to be set up.
10: And Paul, I mean, you mentioned, too, that Ruff has a lot of respect for Seth Appert. There were multiple times, at least from what I saw sitting in the press box, but also on TV as well, in those timeouts, a lot of times it's Appert that is getting on the whiteboard with the team as well. And so I think that also points to even, you know, if Ruff were to leave, Appert is maybe the guy that they have in mind there. But I think it is right to point out, Appert has done a lot of it behind the scenes. And yeah, it's not apples to apples with football. They have their different roles. You maybe will have a guy like a goalie coach who handles the goalies. You maybe won't necessarily have a power play coach who handles all of that. And it should also
26: be said. Appert was very successful as coach of the Rochester Americans in like helping some of these guys, you know, get going in their careers and learning the game and those types of things, and they went to the Eastern Conference Finals under him, you know, in the playoffs. So, and Rochester hadn't had much playoff success either until he got them there. So, you know, he was a good development coach down there. And as Lindy Ruff said, when he was up for the Adams Trophy, he immediately said, I can't do this without all the coaches around me. You know, they're the ones we sit down, we collaborate, we talk, and gave them a lot of credit for helping, you know, to make this team successful.
10: And it should be said, too, even with the power play, it got better towards the end of the year. Once they, I think, got all the pieces in place that they wanted to, namely, I think the playmakers with Benson or Austin, even before that, it really started to hum, Paul. It became a strength for them, not the ultimate strength. But it definitely wasn't a weakness.
26: And it went on straight. I mean, you remember Jeremy White and I would always kid at the – he's like flipping out in the power play. But Jeremy, you realize they've scored in 9 out of 10 games on the power play. And I'd be kidding. And the problem was is they'd go 1 for 4 in the power play. They'd score the one, and the other three looked like they've never been on the power play before.
10: Yep.
26: And I think that's what people were scratching their head over. But they went on a pretty nice streak there for a while. And their power play was – for the most part this season, around the middle of the pack. You know, 16th, 15th, it went down to around 18th near the end. But it wasn't the worst power play in the NHL by far. I mean, it was middle of the pack power play.
11: It's kind of funny you mentioned where they end up in the season, Paul. It's where they end their playoffs, middle of the pack. They go from 4%, which was dead last in the first round, to 7th. So right there in the middle of the pack, because they do fix some things.
26: But they'll be looking to fix some things, definitely.
11: Yeah,
26: I mean, they know it can be better. There's no question about it. And they're going to be spending the summer looking to make it better.
11: And I do think that a good piece of it, though, too, Paul, is the players themselves sometimes just have to make some better decisions on the power play in terms of entry in particular, you know, recognizing when you need the drop pass, when don't you need it. And I think that Montreal series, they did better with that. Like, Dahlin would not always do the drop pass. He would find the entry point if it was there and just take it. It does look like it improved, partially because there were some, you know, changes within the personnel, but it's also because they were making better decisions on their own.
26: Yeah, definitely. And they were also competing better. I mean, right. What showed, you know, the game, they scored 4 power play goals. They also gave up a shorthanded goal, and the shorthanded goal was because they didn't compete. They had 2 Sabres on 1 Canadian. The 1 Canadian won the battle, got the puck, came down, and scored on a 2-on-1. And it was all that they didn't compete hard for the puck. And then they scored 4 power play goals after that. But for the most part, I did see better compete, which I think helped them start scoring some goals.
10: Speaking of 2-on-1s, Paul, this is the last thing I want to ask you on Lindy. I was not thrown, but I was a little surprised at how honest he was to open up the press conference talking about, you know, where he thought his mind was when it was 2-2 and the Thompson-Benson moment, that 2-on-1 in overtime. I was a little surprised at how open he was about where his mindset was at those points.
26: Yeah, when he saw that from the bench, he thought that they were going to win the hockey game right then and there. Yeah, you know, it's Tage Thompson coming down. And Tate Thompson has done that drag move before and scored on it. Now, I think, as I told you, I would prefer, since it's Tage Thompson and he has an absolute rocket for a shot, him come through the circle and let it rip, because he has scored from there many times too, coming down. So that would be the preference I would have had for him. But, you know, you have to understand, he has scored on that drag, and he lost the puck on the drag move but got it back. But by the time he got it back, he was right on top of the goaltender.
10: Yeah.
26: There really wasn't much he could do with the puck other than kind of put it back in his pads because he was so close. You know, Lindy Ruff said, he goes, when he saw that opportunity coming, he thought they were going to win the game right then and there.
10: Yeah, that play, I think, is going to stick with me for a while. There's, you know, I've already kind of moved off of the Malenstein situation, the kick goal discussion early in the game. It really has come down to that moment where it's like, and I'll say it, Paul, too, and I think maybe Bulldog and Mike said this to you yesterday as well. I don't think Tage ever had any anticipation or any idea of to pass it to Benson. I think it was all him, and that's where I'm sort of with you. I wish you would have just ripped it.
26: Yeah, no, I'm good with that. That's fine. I mean, there are too many 2-on-1s. They haven't even gotten a shot because they tried to get fancy with it. When you're him, you just got to let that go. But the other thing I heard that I liked and is so true, it never should have come down to number one playing game 7 and number 2 one shot, because you lost 3 games at home and you had the lead in game 5. And you had your 40-goal scorer coming down on a breakaway, pulling the move. He pulls quite a bit, but the difference was he couldn't get the puck over the goaltender, where usually he does. And that would make it 4-2. Now they're blowing the roof off the place again. Now Montreal has to change their style. Who knows where it goes? But, I think there's a pretty good chance it would have unfolded differently had Thompson scored on that breakaway to make it 4-2. So, you know, they said there were so many places, especially losing 3 games at home, where they could have changed the series and not even be talking about an overtime or a one shot to score wins the game.
10: No, and I think that's totally right. It was ultimately a tough series for Tage. The points don't really paint that picture at all. It is those moments, though, the 2-on-1s or the breakaway. You know, you're the 40-goal scorer. You're the guy. And you have to come up in one of those 2 situations. And
26: by the time he was done, he was a second leading scorer in the playoffs.
10: Yeah, it's honestly, Paul, remarkable from some of those games he had. Because I'm with you. I thought at the end of the Boston series, he was very, very good. He wasn't necessarily racking up the points, though, to end that Boston series. It was secondary assists.
26: He had 7 points in 6 games.
10: Mm-hmm. But it was
26: just like Tuck did. That's over. I mean, when he had... When he jumped into second place in scoring, he was on a 102-point pace over 82 games. As you said, a lot of the fans wouldn't have guessed that.
10: No.
26: That's a pretty good pace.
10: 4-point performance in game 6 will help that. It will help.
26: It helps all the scores. The number one scorer, Marner, had high point games also.
10: Yeah, I think he had.
26: That's why you're the leading scorer, because you have high point games.
11: If you can score in bunches, it'll always help.
26: Yep.
10: Paul, last thing, because we're talking about the players here. We did have a lot of the bigger guys talk yesterday morning. Were there any big takeaways from the likes of Dahlin, Thompson, Tuck, and the rest?
26: No, they of course are very disappointed, but they're encouraged. They know that, you know, now they'll be better prepared for the playoffs moving on. And, you know, they went from nothing. They went from last place in December to being the second best team in the conference and the number one team in the Atlantic Division. That's just not done. they by far had the best record in from December 9th on, by about 6 or 7 points, so over Carolina in the NHL. So, you know, there are a lot of things for them to be proud of, but it's hard to be proud of anything when you just lost like that. But at the end of the day, every team in the playoffs loses like that, except the team that's carrying on around the Stanley Cup.
11: Paul, there was one comment yesterday from Darlene that it's more of like a paying attention around the league sort of thing. He mentions, you know, I'm not the one skating around with a broken back. Very clearly a reference to Cutter Gauthier playing for Anaheim with fractured L1 and L2 on his spine.
26: Yeah. I mean, that's the way these playoffs roll. That's what people do. I mean, they find a way to play through pain, and you know, whether you get a shot to play or whatever it might be. But look at all the injuries the Flyers had that
11: internal
26: guys
11: bleeding,
26: were playing with.
5: Just incredible how many injuries they had. But, Paul, we are on to the offseason, and hopefully it is a very, very exciting one. We haven't had too many exciting off seasons as Sabres fans, but this one is pointing to at least could be interesting, if not very, very exciting. So, Paul, thank you so much for jumping on with us.
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3: It was nice to obviously make the playoffs and see the city build around hockey again. It's one of those things where we're in a spot now to where there isn't the doubt of, are these guys legit? And I think that's obviously comes with the past. But it was cool to see the city grow around the idea that, as heartbroken as the city's been over hockey, it's nice to kind of see it start to heal in a way of, we got playoff hockey and now we're heading into the off season and people are excited about what we do and where we're at, rather than the talk of who's going to be here next year, who's not. It's who's going to come in and help us win.
4: That is Josh Doan on the first day of locker cleanout. I wanted mainly for that clip for the ending. It is the changing mindset, I think, of the team and even of the fan base now too. Of, you're no longer, I think, having to worry about, well, who are we going to move off this year because they're done losing. You know, who are we going to lose? It really has become, who are we going to go get?
5: Who can we acquire?
4: Who can we go acquire? The trade deadline, the trade deadline did not help, I think, the idea of the no trade clause being gone. I will say, though, with Colton Parayko, I think it was just bad timing. He's out in Seattle. He has a long-term girlfriend in St. Louis with him, and he's told in 48 hours, find out if you're moving to the East Coast or not.
5: Oh, and you're not a rental. You have years left on this term. That is something that needs to be decided within 24 hours.
4: Right, and
5: probably within 12, actually.
4: Yeah, and it should be noted, he probably also wasn't the first guy they were going to with that. Now, I will say at the time, and I still stand by this, there was reporting that St. Louis's GM at the time basically talked to the locker room and said, if you have no trade clauses, figure out if you're going to want to waive them or not.
5: Right.
4: And I don't know, it felt like at the time that Parayko maybe assumed he wasn't one of those guys.
5: I think he probably knew. It's just a question of, okay, where am I? Where would I have to be going? Mm-hmm. Everything like that. I do wonder, though, like, because it took so long, though, with Parayko, like, having that answer, be like, oh, you got to get real comfortable on your no-trade clauses.
4: Mm-hmm.
5: Where am I going?
4: Right. Yeah,
5: where,
4: no, that's
5: where fair. Am I going? Where am I living?
4: Because he's from the West Coast, so if it was like you're going to the Kings,
5: yeah,
4: it's maybe a little bit different than, oh, you're going all the way across the country.
5: You're going to the East Coast, mm-hmm. And on the other side now. Oh, and by the way, there are 4 defensemen ahead of you on the depth chart, unquestionably.
4: I do wonder how that would have worked.
5: Yeah.
4: Because ultimately for...
5: Well, I think I know how it would have worked. You're not rotating defensemen and playing Logan Stanley or Zach Metza like sub 10 minutes in a hockey game. It is, your fifth is Colton Parayko, your sixth is Connor Timmins.
4: Mm-hmm. It's just, what I mean by that is more the Sabres' top 4 defensemen all had moments throughout this postseason where they were exceptional. Byram is the guy that initially sort of announces himself and we're like,
5: oh, in the Boston series,
4: like, excuse me?
5: Incredible.
4: Like, what is going on here? Owen Power's fairly consistent throughout. I think really came into his own towards the end of that series. Funny enough, it's with the injury that he really comes into his own. His pass to Dahlin to tie it at 2-2 is phenomenal.
5: His start to Boston series and his end to Montreal series
4: mm-hmm.
5: were fantastic.
4: Yeah, so I had no issue with him. Dahlin, my issue with him was consistency, but he was regularly also putting up points. I think he winds up with double digit as well.
5: End of both series there for him.
4: Very strong. And then Samuelson has a couple of big moments for the Sabres right away at the start with the goal that ultimately wins them the game. Well, puts them up against Boston.
5: But it ultimately puts them to where, hey, Boston has to pull the goalie.
4: Mm-hmm.
5: You score on that empty net, and then they eventually get theirs back. But it sets the tone for winning their first game in the playoffs in 15 years.
4: Yeah. So I just wonder where Parayko would have worked out with that, because it almost, in a way, worked out perfect for them, where it was like, yeah, we got a bunch of depth defensemen. We don't have to touch the top four. We have this group going. We're good.
5: I think, though, you would have launched them like the pair that they would have been, kind of like the Boston series. Until Logan Stanley gets sick, there's no questions on the bottom pair. As a matter of fact, the bottom pair plays pretty well.
4: Right.
5: They're not exposed. They're not overwhelmed. But I also think that Colton Parayko translates better to Montreal than Logan Stanley. That's not a hard thing to say.
4: That's probably true. That's the thing that I think maybe people are going to get upset about going Long-term, though, with the Byram,
5: oh, okay. That's where that would get tricky.
4: Mm-hmm.
5: Because Parayko, let's take a look. I need details on Pareko's contract here. But because he's signed a longer term, Byram suddenly looks like the odd man out.
4: Which is
5: Pareko's 6.5.
4: Is funny looking now at the comments from the GM yesterday. I mean, glowing about Byram.
5: Yeah.
4: Flat out saying, I told him today.
5: Yeah, Pareko's 6.5 until 2030.
4: Yeah, but
5: so that's Kekalainen for another 4 years.
4: Said it, like I told him today. We want him here long term. He's sort of the Alex Tuch for next year. I'm like, okay, that contract is coming due. The difference there is he's much younger. It also seems like Byram is maybe hitting his peak and he's rounding into form. Where Tuch, you can obviously argue with the age, he may be going on the downspin. I do real quick on the Parayko thing and building. He's maybe more better for the Montreal series than for what they ultimately had. The Sabres, I think, were building more towards who they thought they were likely playing. Tampa Bay, Boston, Ottawa, Carolina.
5: And it's better to prepare for four teams
4: than one.
5: Than literally just one.
4: Right. And it gets them. But as we talked with Paul, maybe shouldn't have anyways.
5: Yeah. You
4: have a few moments. You have a few times in that series where you probably should have gotten through them.
5: And it was an even series, though. Mm-hmm. It's not like Buffalo got ran out the building the entire time and was lucky to get to a game seven. No. The two teams were very evenly matched. They just traded blowouts. They traded whose night were you on? And Buffalo would be on for one night. Montreal would be on for a couple nights. Then Buffalo takes one back. It literally just was, okay, which one of you stinks today?
4: Yeah, right.
5: Instead of the other way around, which is, okay, which one of you is going to take the close game? Which one's going to have their moment? It wasn't really moments. It was just, okay, you're off today. And you're not. So you're going to win the game.
4: And we're going to flip-flop it.
5: And we're going to flip-flop
4: outside it. Outside of... ultimately, three games that are relatively close. 1, 4, and 7.
5: I wouldn't even say one was close.
4: So 4 and 7. I was going to say, I really won't fight you on 1, 4 and 7.
5: Yeah, it's 4 and 7 because Buffalo doesn't even play their best game and they're all over them.
4: Mm-hmm.
5: And then in the third period, they're like, yeah, Montreal, go ahead, take your shots. We're winning.
4: Yeah.
5: We're going to make sure that they're not high danger, and that's going to be that.
4: Man,
5: that's game one story, and everyone thinks, oh my God, they played their B game and they still whooped butt. This is going to be a 5-game set. We were all wrong to think that.
4: Mm-hmm.
5: Very immature and not immature. Very quick triggered. But
4: yeah, I had a quick trigger with it. The feelings I had after game three were not good.
5: No, you committed the crimes of being too high and too low.
4: Yeah,
5: and I got guilty of being a little too high on it. But I was like, I'm not gonna fall in the same pitfalls. It's gonna be a tough series. These teams are evenly matched, and well. Overtime in game seven probably proves that in the most unfortunate of circumstances. But I'm glad ultimately that Parayko trade does not happen for two reasons now. One, you can sign Bo Byram. You have the money now to do it. You don't have a 33-year-old defenseman taking up 6.5 over the next 4 years. Two, you have Radim Mirka now to throw around, which you showed the NHL he's up for discussion.
4: Yeah, that's maybe the worst part about that trade getting nixed is that you already had it out there that Mirka was going to be the piece that was moved, or one of them.
5: But it's also now the second time his name is mentioned in trades. Mm-hmm. Keith Pelley, CEO of Maple Leaf Sports and Entertainment, throws his name out there, and the reports were... Sabres were mad about that because it's now public knowledge twice now mm-hmm. that Mirka is involved in trade discussions.
4: It almost feels like it's going to be stunning.
5: What do you think? So thinking back on Pelley's comments
4: uh-huh.
5: and how it's linked to, okay, was that the discussion about Matthew Nyes? What about that?
4: Nice?
5: Yeah, would you trade for Matthew Nyes?
4: I love Matthew Nyes. My issue with him is not him specifically, the player. It's more, why would Toronto do that? I think he's one of their few players that they can, younger players that they can look at and be pretty excited about. Now,
5: Nyes. Defense.
4: Fair. Nyes is interesting because, so we just listened to a clip from Josh Stone, and I know there's already discussions of, well, don't already replace J.J. Paterka's production when he came
5: right.
4: in. And that was a question when Paterka is traded, who is going to replace that?
5: And we were quite loud about the question.
4: And it's ultimately
5: unfairly.
4: Right, and it's ultimately Doan. Doan is 24. It's a fair argument that if he's put on the top line, that he could replace Alex Tuck production if he's gone. Nyes, if that was a trade that they would pull off, I would absolutely be singing that from the top of every rooftop.
5: Well,
4: he could replace what you had in Alex Tuck.
5: Unfortunately, Brad Tree Living is not there anymore. You can't pull the sheet over his eyes.
4: Mm-hmm.
5: Not that John Chyka has proven to be a great general manager, but I would say the bar is pretty low in terms of making fun of Brad Tree Living.
4: Yeah, well, the Tree
5: Living. He's one of those.
4: Yeah, the Tree Living thing is, listen to any Toronto pundit talk about how his tenure went there. It was he handled trades horribly.
5: The Calgary fan base was screaming mm-hmm. from the mountaintops, don't bring in this man. We are warning you. And
4: well, they did. And 2 years later.
5: His tenure started with, Calgary's not going to let me be on the draft floor, so can we help out about that? Like, mm-hmm. And okay, maybe don't make things weird, Tree Living, on your exit or something. I don't know. Toronto, with how they run themselves, though, is also a little bit of a mess.
4: Mm-hmm.
5: Dubas, how he gets fired in the first place.
4: And that seems to have been a huge miscalculation
5: by them. It seems like a miscalculation by them. He does a great job of, on the fly, getting Pittsburgh younger and better. Chinnikov is a great
4: deal. That's the thing. Pittsburgh, now it's going to be, okay, once we move off of the Sidney Crosby event of getting Malkin, and Malkin is already a talking point with, is he going to be back in
5: Pittsburgh
4: or not?
5: Yeah.
4: But there's already a discussion there of, all right, what's going to happen now? But them getting Chinnikov from Columbus, a player I actually thought that maybe the Sabres were in on, because there was like a 25-minute period there. We didn't actually know the team that acquired him, and that's a former Yarmo guy. I was pretty excited about him, and I really liked what he brought Pittsburgh. I was stunned at how bad he was against Philadelphia, because especially earlier in that series, it felt like, oh, he's going to be all over him. He is going to be a weapon, and it just never materializes. But Toronto might be a real interesting team to talk with, potentially for a trade. As you mentioned, Chake is now in there. He's not really married to any of these players. The big name is always going to be Matthews, right? Because that's their big ticket. You wonder, though, if Nyes, what is he, 24 now? Had 29 goal season, 23 goal season this past year as well. It's a much more defensive system with Craig Berube. Just go look at Austin Matthews' numbers. Not good for this generation's best goal scorer.
5: Mm-hmm.
4: And yeah, if they want defensive help, maybe that could get it done. There's a few moves they can do. The big names are always going to be the Robert Thomases or the Nico Hischiers. There are other moves they can get done that maybe won't take away most of the prospect pool and also have you get better. The Nyes thing, I would be all over. I think especially, too, he sort of fits what Tuck is. That would be maybe my only issue with Doan. Doan is not Alex Tuck in terms of the physical presence, right? Tuck is what, 6'4", 230?
5: Mm-hmm.
4: Doan is about 6 foot. I don't necessarily have his weight down, but Nyes is 6'3", 230. He's a big guy.
5: Nyes was the perfect size component mm-hmm. for the high-end skill of Matthews and Nylander.
4: Mm-hmm. And if I can put someone like a Matthew Nyes with, look at all the playmakers they have now, Benson, Austlin, Helenius, all of the defensemen.
5: Doan's 6'2", by the way.
4: Doan is 6'2"? I thought 6'2". He was 6 foot. Okay.
5: He's 6'2", 200 pounds.
4: Okay, so,
5: there is
4: the difference.
5: It's the lighter bit on the frame that you would expect for 6'2", but still 6'2" nonetheless.
4: But Nyes, I think he'd be a really fun idea if Toronto is in the market.
5: Hey, Leafs, you want to revisit that conversation?
4: Right, if they're in the market to actually, because that's...
5: I don't think Chyka looks at Knies and goes, that's a player I need to trade.
4: Well, that was going to say, like, if it's me, he's going to be one of the foundational pieces I continue to build here.
5: Yeah.
4: He has a down year in goals. He has a career high in points. He hits 66, and this is a team that, especially in the second half of the year, was horrendous, and they couldn't score. And they do lose Matthews for a good chunk of the second half of the year.
5: See what I'm talking about the old boys club and the decision-making they always make? Tree Living's one of those guys.
4: Oh, absolutely.
5: God, I miss having bad GMs on other teams.
4: Chuck Fletcher, never forget. I the Knies thing, though, would be really interesting. I have kind of wrapped my head around Thomas and Heischer, and I've already kind of, in some ways, and we talked about this with Sal yesterday, but in many ways, this is true of me as well, the confirmation bias. I don't think Tuck will be here after listening to some of the comments yesterday and also looking around. You have the Jeff Skinner buyout that is going to hit this year, $6.4 million or whatever that's going to be, $6.5 million. That is going to be tough. Bo Byram and Zach Benson being talked highly about wanting to get extensions done. It just leaves room now with Tuck of, can you get it done? Is that even a possibility? And so I'm now really starting to gear up to what I hope is going to be an exciting offseason that maybe is full of trades. Because free agency doesn't look that great.
5: No,
4: it's trades.
5: It's Tuck, Radish, and a bunch of guys.
4: Mm-hmm. It's trades that are where it's going to get done. And Sabres have a lot of pieces, and not everyone's going to be able to play there. And Mirka, as we mentioned, might be the top of the list of guys that you almost don't expect ever to play for the Sabres because they're a high-value player, and the position he plays is sort of full right now with a bunch of young guys. 803-0550, the number to call. We'll take a quick timeout. Sabres Live coming up at the top of the hour on WGR.
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4: Quick final segment here. Looking up the Matthew Nyes contract for Toronto. 6 years, $7.7 million per year. He's a UFA in 2031, his age 28 season.
5: Oh, you know what's really cool about it? There's zero trade protection.
4: Okay. I like that. I didn't see that part. I like that. I'm looking at the Sabres roster, and I mentioned it already. I think the young guys that really came out during the playoffs changes the conversation for the Sabres, not only with Alex Tuch, but also who they maybe want to add this offseason. Nyes fits the profile of Tuch. He's much younger. You also look at the stats he's had over the past couple of years, 29 goals in 24-25, 23 this past year, but 66 points, a career high there this past season. And you put him with arguably a much more top-to-bottom skilled roster compared to Toronto and Buffalo. You start to wonder if this is a real conversation that the Sabres would look at this and go, we're going to get a bargain with this guy being $7.7 million over the next couple of years.
5: You know what's fascinating, though? Based on you don't know what the direction the Leafs are going to go in.
4: Mm-hmm.
5: What if Austin Matthews looks at the changes and goes, nope, I'm still out of here.
4: I'm still gone.
5: So the conversation might get upgraded. You started initially having talks, apparently, about Matthew Nyes. Do you revisit those and then get to Austin Matthews? Do you revisit those and see a player that is disgruntled and wants out of there? You have to keep the 23-year-old Nyes.
4: I mean, that's my thing is if I'm John Chayka, I'm not moving Nyes for anything.
5: Yeah.
4: I've already got him under term. It's a pretty solid contract. If he continues to develop, it's going to be even better.
5: Yeah.
4: I mean, wouldn't trade him for the world. Their thing, though, might be what the hell does our prospect pool look like? And we may already be losing Matthews. We need to start the rebuild now.
5: Well, the prospect pool would come from Matthews.
4: It would come from Matthews.
5: It would come from Matthews if he says, I'm out of here.
4: But if he decides he wants to stay, Nyes is the guy. Or Nylander. We didn't even talk. We're not going to have time to touch on him. But Nyes is somebody I'd be really interested. And I don't think you'd have to kill the prospect pool to get him. Where Robert Thomas or Nico Hischier or Connor Hellebuyck, if we want to go goaltending, I think you would have to really dig into that prospect pool to get it done.
5: You know what's really cool? Talking about these ideas and it not being a pipe dream.
4: That'll do it for me and Derek today. We'll be back on tomorrow. Coming up next, though, after a quick timeout, more on Sabres, Sabres Live. This is WGR.
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12: This is a giant step for us, for all the players, to really get a feel of what it's really like. You know, I took the job. I thought number one was I want these guys to like being a Buffalo Sabre, to be proud of playing here.
13: This is the part where we lean in. Come on, Blue, here we go! Shot,
12: score! Our fans have been so great. You could feel the building shaking. The atmosphere was unbelievable.
13: Let's go get the next one!
14: He really made sure he pushed us every day, and I think that brought a lot of success for sure.
13: One hell of a game!
12: Very proud of our guys. They did our city proud.
29: No-brainer, according to the general manager. Lindy Ruff is back for two more years, and the general manager himself, Jarmo Kekäläinen, has a lot on his plate, but he seems very, very excited for the offseason ahead. The coach, of course, would rather not be here today. Yeah. He said yesterday, and rightfully so, because everyone feels it, they would desperately want to be in Carolina for game one of the Eastern Conference final tonight. But as it stands, Marty, we are in that still locker clean-out mode and quickly anticipating the summer to come.
30: Yeah, quick note, if you can't stomach to watch hockey tonight, the Knicks and the Cavaliers, I know producer Sam may be watching his Cleveland teams going, and they had a good game one. So that's just on the NBA side. If you can't stomach to watch Carolina and Montreal.
29: They lost game one.
30: Yeah, I know the Knicks came back, but they're going to try to bounce. They were up by 22.
29: I don't think the producer would take any consolation in losing a game.
30: No, he's going to watch the game tonight. They were up by 22, going almost 10 in the third quarter.
29: He's also not a Cleveland Cavaliers fan. So.
30: Oh, that's okay. Well, he's a Cleveland everything fan, but that's okay. Number two, I'll be watching because I love hockey, and I'll be wanting to see what, you know, what maybe does Carolina do that the Sabres weren't able to do. How does Montreal counter that, and what does that look like for the Sabres next year? And I remember when, you know, I took the job over at the Harbor Center with the Academy of Hockey. The one year in the playoffs, we did like a bunch of, in preparation for what we were going to teach and how we were going to prepare and the junior Sabres and maybe our eventual growth. We're watching all the playoffs and when writing reports. What does, I remember when Colorado Tyson Berry got kneed by Matt Cook, Colorado, Minnesota. That was my series and I had to watch it. And how Colorado kind of went backwards after losing Berry and all that. But we had to do reports. I'm sure the Sabres, even though they're disappointed, they're going to watch that and try to see how did Carolina, how do they play against Montreal? What Montreal does against Carolina? How do we get that going forward? I'm sure they watched last night trying to see what does Vegas do to Colorado and whatnot. So I'll be watching. I know it's going to be hard, and I know Lindy Ruff said he'd rather be in Carolina, and he wanted to get another shot at the Hurricanes because not only did he lose in 06 here in Buffalo, but he also lost with the Devils in against Carolina in five games, and he wants another shot. Well, maybe it's next year because now he has the two-year extension. He can continue to work on what he did this year.
29: We're going to hear from some of the players and from the lighter side of things, certainly as we wind our way into a long weekend for us and most of you, I would assume, but certainly a very short work week for us. We'll be off Friday and Monday, so we'll get into the player sound coming up here. But one quick sentence on each of Lindy's and Jarmo's pressers yesterday.
30: Encouraging. I think that may be a one word, maybe a sentence in. Look, they see it as a lot of work to continue to be done. Lindy Ruff talks about his assistant coaches and mostly his assistant coach at home, his wife that, you know, has been pushing him the last couple of years and continue to support him, and but the chemistry and what he's learned from everybody. We had Lindy Ruff here, and Duffer, you asked him one word on his assistants, and we went through all the assistants, and he had nothing but good things to say. And I know that there's parts of the game that they have to continue to work on, and you know, the power play finally got going, you know, later in the Montreal series, but it had been a really, really tough April. It had been a tough year. When you look at the power play and Tage Thompson on the power play, there's a lot to work on. But that group communicates well, works well. The chemistry between Lindy and Yarmo is good. Lindy even talked about Kevin Adams and his relationship with him going back to when he was hired and the discussion they had about the young players. I think there's a lot of encouraging signs moving forward. Is there a lot of work to be done? Yes, but there was encouraging signs when I listened to Lindy and Yarmo both talking yesterday.
29: Well, there were definitely takeaways that, you know, as this we roll through spring and into summer, we'll probably take a lot of what was said yesterday and apply it on any given day of the week as far as what's in the news cycle and who's hitting free agency and who's signing, and any contract that gets done across the league always has an indirect impact on every other team. So there's never going to be a shortage of news between now and when the puck drops next fall or, you know, in a few months.
30: It'll be a little earlier.
29: I was going to say, it's nice that it's a little earlier, but I also, before you even say it, I hate the 84-game season. It could be the dumbest thing the NHL's ever done.
30: That was my schedule.
29: I don't understand. And it was short-lived because there's no reason to tax athletes more than what they're already taxed. Like, I just don't get it, but that's for another day.
30: You know what? I'm going to ask you this in that same vein, and I know we got a lot of sound, but I was asked that question this morning, and I'm going to ask you the same. I know they go to 84 games, and it's too bad. Balance the schedule, division, other division, conference, and all of it, and it makes sense. But knowing, and one of the questions to Yarmo yesterday was the road teams having so much success in the playoffs. Knowing what you know now, and years don't continue to be the same, but with 2 weeks left to the season, if you're in a position where you can rest players, load management, and not really push for home ice advantage, but know that you're in a playoff spot. Do you do it knowing that home ice has really not meant anything this year in the playoffs?
29: Well, I wouldn't limit my research to just this year.
30: Well,
29: because if this trend continues this year, it will be three times in the last 4 years that the road team has won more than the home in the Stanley Cup playoffs. And I've been harping on it longer than just that.
30: Yes.
29: So this is not a thing. And I'm actually a little surprised that people haven't said why the reason is what the reason is. The reason is because of parity. And if there's 3 points, 10 points, or 15 points between teams in a division, that's really not that much at the end of a day. So
30: in 1985, it was a team was like 110-65, and they played
29: and
30: the first round.
29: Even then, it wasn't a guarantee.
30: Yes.
29: But I'm not surprised by any of this at all. I think you have to give credit to the fact that it's a balanced sporting event. It's a coin flip every night. To me, sports is that way now. Like, I don't see absolutes. Anyway, as far
30: as Florida, you know, last year, they didn't push at the end of the year. They're like, we're in the playoffs. We don't need to go for home ice advantage. They let Toronto and Tampa get ahead of them, and they're like, we're fine with that.
29: And every team's situation
30: is different.
29: Is different every year, for sure. Now, one thing out of the locker cleanout, which was really nice, and it was actually quite touching in the moment, and Alex Lyon is a very thoughtful individual. But when Matthew Fairburn of The Athletic, you know, keep in mind, we didn't hear much from Alex after Game 6 because they had won the game with Luukkonen coming on in relief.
30: Yes.
29: And so, you know, the question was kind of presented to Alex, like, how did you get through that moment? And Alex almost stopped him and said, I appreciate the gentle nature with which you're asking this question.
30: You're massaging
29: but
30: it.
29: Of course, there was more to it from Lyon, and the fact that he was so grateful that he wasn't standing there talking about a loss and what he might owe to Ukko-Pekka Luukkonen.
0: It was tough. You know, you try to prepare the same way for every game, and sometimes things like that just happen. It's the life of an NHL goalie. But for sure it would be, you know, a lot worse if our season ended that night. And So I owe a huge amount of gratitude to the guys, and credit to them for pulling through, and owe UPL a nice bottle of wine and a big hug. So it was tough, but I just got to use that the right way and let it motivate me. And again, that's part of it.
29: Best gift you've ever received from your goalie partner or partners?
30: Well, I did get a bottle of wine from Henrik Lundqvist, who used to have a shutout Hank lottery. So basically, if he had a shutout the very next road trip on the plane, he would stop by the liquor store, get four really nice bottles of wine, and then he'd basically pull numbers out of a hat and do a lottery, trainers included. Wouldn't give any to the coaches. They had their own wine up in the plane. But anyway, and I one time got it. And it wasn't like if you played 25 minutes or 2 minutes or if you were the backup goalie. It was everybody, because it takes a team to do it. And I think that was, and then I started doing a liquor lottery. I'd go and get four bottles of, you know, I got Jack Daniels. And one time the guys went crazy. We knew where the party was going to be next time we got back. But look, for Alex Tuck, it was, not Alex Tuck, Alex Lyon, it was a tough game six. Giving up three goals on four shots. The team won, as he said. You know, it's a lot better. The team came back and won, and we gave ourselves a chance for game seven. And as goalie partners, you have to be always picking up one another. It happens. It's happened even more now, where goalies come in and they are able to win the game. That's how it started, the stretch in December 9th. When Colton Ellis was in net, he got run over. He was held out for, you know, concussion protocol, and Lyon went in and won the game against the Oilers, and that's the 10-game streak right there. You got to be ready. Luukkonen was ready. Lyon can appreciate it now, give him a big hug and a bottle of wine, but that's part of the game, and it happens more and more now.
29: One-word answer only. The Sabres will employ three goalies next year?
30: No.
29: Okay, you're going to be wrong on that, but
30: we'll talk about it
29: more next week. Alex Tuck is a pending unrestricted free agent, and obviously was a huge, huge presence in yesterday's media availabilities, both him personally and the questions toward his teammates and the coach and the general manager. Of course, it's always more than just hockey, as Alex discussed this season and its impact on his family.
2: It's been awesome. It's definitely leaked into my family life. My oldest son now is just obsessed with hockey, and we have to do. I got him a little mini rink, and he's got rollerblades up in our playroom, and he's. I have to introduce him as number 89 with the Buffalo Sabres, Trippy Tuck, and we put on the Dire Straits song there, and he goes and skates a couple laps and puts his stick up in the air. It's nothing like it, honestly. So it's a lot of fun, and he's got that Let's Go Buffalo chant down with the drum to a thunder science. So it's a lot of fun for me.
29: You'll have to teach Razor.
30: Yeah, drum bang and game one next year. Trippy Tuck, let's go. I mean, he can get it done. That would be awesome. You know what's better? That story is awesome, and there's a personal side to it and all of that. It's great when your own kid is actually wanting to be you. Mm-hmm. Because when I was like, when my son Jacob was that age, I was playing with the Rangers, and he was playing the goalie. He was like, Lundqvist with the save, Lundqvist with the save. I'm like, dude, I'm here. But, I mean, he went with a different player, which was great, so that's awesome.
29: Well, there's, you know, the family impact that all of this has on parents and kids alike. And then, most players, a lot of players, live in the same areas. So the neighbor skill set of Alex Tuck, according to Tage Thompson.
4: He's such a good teammate, but he might be an even better neighbor. He knows everyone in our neighborhood, knows them all by name, makes me look bad. Taking trash bins out, putting mine away. So, he's been awesome.
29: Again, I'll ask the hard question with an only short answer accepted. Will they be neighbors next year?
30: Yes. I would say yes. I think the Sabres are going to try to do everything they can for Alex Tuck to be here.
29: I can't wait till next week. We have so much to talk about when it comes to this stuff.
30: My answers are no. Yes. I don't know. I'll say this. I'll give you what I thought today. You know what? 8 times 9 is 72. 6 times 11 is 66. Like you could say to Alex Tuck right now, we can give you 9 over 8 years. That's $72 million right now. Or maybe you hope to get $11 million on a maximum 6-year deal on July 1, and that's 66. We're giving you more money, right? Mm-hmm. And 8 years of your life here with your family. Like, that's the approach that I would have with Alex Tuck in that situation.
29: Do you remember the best car you ever rolled into an arena in?
30: Yes.
29: Cool. We'll hear about it after we hear from Peyton Krebs on his approach to the playoff game day entrance.
5: I don't know. I just wanted to, you know, maybe start a trend. If we have a good luck car to win a Stanley Cup, and if maybe I'd buy it if we won, but obviously I'm not buying it now.
29: Vintage cars became a thing for Peyton Krebs.
30: Yeah, I had 2 cars that I used, actually 3, I used to love to go to the rink with. I had a big dually F450. I don't know why I got that, but it was awesome. It just cost me like $12 to go over the bridge in Philadelphia to go to the rink. I also had, I loved the vintage car, I had a very similar Z28. It was orange and black when I was in Philadelphia, and I would pull up to that, you know, a Camaro, and it was, you know, on the floor. It was 4 on the floor. It was awesome. I used to love that car. And then I had a 911 Turbo that I got, actually, the hot tub maintenance guy crashed in the back parking lot. He didn't see it, and he backed in right into the front bumper. The bumper was on the floor. Yes, here at KeyBank Center.
29: Unbelievable.
30: In the back parking lot. But those 3 were my favorites, obviously.
29: Yuri Kulik, I mean, his smile and the relief in that smile came through when he was able to tell the media that he is good to go and his playing career will resume in short order after missing almost the entirety of this year. I think, based on how the season started for the team, you almost forget that Jiří was there for the first month. There were an awful lot of challenges for the whole group, but nothing quite like what Jiří was dealing with blood clots, which has now been corrected through a procedure. Now, I'm not sure if Jason Zucker is fully bought into what happened to Jiří this past year.
10: Yeah, I mean, I've told him all year that he's been faking it, and that he guys play through injuries all the time. You know, he's just not one of those guys that can play through it, I guess. But, no, Yuri's, he's great. I love the kid. You know, he's been a great friend of mine and, somebody that I look forward to having back in the locker room. We missed him a lot this year.
30: Yeah.
29: He will be what on next year's team? First line or second line or third line center?
30: Well, he may be center. He may play the wing. I think he's a top 6 forward on this group. The scoring ability, the power play ability, I think he will get a great opportunity. And that relationship between Zucker and Kulik, I've witnessed this firsthand in the equipment room when Jiří asked, you know, equipment manager Dave Williams for a new stick one day. And Willie looked at him, and then he looked at Zucker, and Zucker says, "You're not on my line anymore. You don't get new sticks." Because he had told him, "You should get a new stick every game, but only if you're on my line. I don't care if you're on somebody's line." And the back and forth was awesome. I think it's great when veterans like Zucker kind of rub it in a little bit to the rookies. Robbery was like that and even more, and that was great.
29: Yeah, and from Yuri's standpoint, he actually said that he's looking forward to being able to lose a little bit of weight after getting heavy, he said with a smile. But this is a great development right now for Jiří, and we wish him a tremendous offseason. So aside from Zucker poking fun at whether he was faking it or not throughout the year, I think there's always the ongoing jabs we have seen it, heard it, nonstop, all year, directed towards Zach Benson.
30: Yes.
29: And it continued with Bo Byram and the T-shirt that he wore yesterday.
30: Yeah, this is a great T-shirt. When you look at it, Bo Byram's got a tight, tight T-shirt that says "White Trash Big Time" with a picture of Zach Benson on it. It is a running gag, but I'll say this. The last 2 months, we have seen more maturity, intellect, out of Zach Benson that we did in the first 2 years with Buffalo. And I think the guys love to poke fun at Zach Benson because he's lovable and he's awesome. And he's a great teammate, but the way that he played and the way that he answered questions and tough questions at the podium, and man, did he grow right in front of
29: us.
30: Except
29: when he zoned out that time next to Greenway at the podium.
30: But even his response, so many people would have panicked there, and he goes, I really didn't pay attention. You pick it up. Like, that's what we got to do live on TV sometimes, just flip, right? And he did. And
29: you don't ever see that in my eyes?
30: What do we do? We're going to go to break. It's basically what he said.
29: You didn't hear my faux pas yesterday? Holy cow.
30: We all have that. Yeah. I was live on TV last night when my phone crashed, and then they just said, we're going to go to...
29: Technical difficulties are like, much more...
30: Oh, I've had mental
29: easier to handle than have the mental lapses like I had. But the best part about Benson now, it's like being in a family of... Yes. Five older siblings, right? Like, that's what it feels like. Not that I would know this. I have one older sibling, but I can only imagine what it feels like to be in the room with like 25 people. Yeah. And you feel like you're down here, whether it's age-wise or otherwise, and people just pile on. Well, in comes another kid in Konstantinos, which gives Zach Benson this opportunity.
0: Mm-hmm. He's super confident. I mean, he's an elite player and, you know, just a great person too. So, you know, I loved having him around. He's hilarious and keeps the room light. And but at the same time, he's an elite player and super confident. So I think that allowed him to kind of flourish in the playoffs.
11: How does he make you laugh?
0: I mean, I don't know. I guess I'd say he's not the smartest person, but I love him. He's an awesome dude.
29: Taking the words that have been bestowed upon him.
30: He's 20 years old.
29: No, it's just hilarious because everybody's called Benson not the smartest guy in the room.
30: But again, because Benson was young. Yes, and it's like, exactly. Hey, I need to open a bank account. I do it. Or whatever. Like, there's a lot of those things that a 30-year-old is like, dude, I've done that like 50 times in my life. Like, what are you doing? And being on the road and, you know, stupid things like that. They all learn. They all become much more mature. Some, it takes a longer time, but at some point they'll get there.
29: Who do you think has a higher hockey IQ, Helenius or Benson?
30: I would think, let's see, on a scale from 1 to 100, they are a boat at 99.
29: I need to see more from Consta.
30: Oh, I think he's got just a, like, he and reads the plays.
29: There's a this, that, or the other here.
30: This, that, or the other?
29: Yeah.
30: Okay.
29: Noah.
30: Yeah, Austin, obviously. I think they all 99.
29: I know.
30: And then you know what? Yesterday, Jarmo Kekäläinen opening his press conference. I want to thank everybody, the players, the staff. He went to Michael Leone in Rochester right away for how he prepared the guys. Mm-hmm. I think there is a huge emphasis on smart hockey players. Nathan Page was that guy that had to battle and be a veteran in the AHL, played with really good hockey sense. Vinny Prospo, I sat next to Vinny in Philly and in New York. The guy has hockey sense like out of his ears, right? And I think that has been what they're trying to build in Rochester. And those guys coming up to Buffalo have shown it.
29: And as you might imagine, especially, you know, when you're still newer to the North American scene, you can gravitate towards countrymen, so it surprises no one that Konsta was living with Ukko-Pekka Luukkonen and maybe even borrowing the keys to the car.
15: How careful were you with Upi's car?
16: I was careful, but there's a little scratch, but that wasn't my fault.
17: Is your car all right?
18: No, the car's not all right, but it's my old car, so, you know, it's fine. He just maybe some driving lessons this summer, and he'll be fine.
29: Did anyone borrow your vehicle?
30: Yeah, Max Afinaganov borrowed my 911 Turbo right here on the 190 downtown, and I could hear him right by the ballpark, right when you're up there by the Seneca Tower. And, you know, I'm like, dude, what is he doing? And then Dmitry Kalinin was in the car with him. He got out. Dimas was the color of your sweatshirt. He wasn't white. He had gone into white, yellow, gray. Like, that's how fast Max was going when he borrowed the car.
29: How much longer did you keep it?
30: I had it quite a bit after that. Yeah, so, but it never really went that fast again.
29: Which Finn will have a bigger impact on next year's team, Lukanen or Helenius?
30: I like to think that Helenius is going to have a big, big impact. These situation when a player gets called up during the season, gets his 9 games, and then gets to play a little bit in the playoffs, mm-hmm. that contract is going to be great for a few years because of the entry level aspect to Helenius's contract and the production. I want to say that the impact, maybe measured with the contract, measured with the age, measured with what the Sabres are going to need and move forward into, that's going to be Helenius's spot.
29: Are you convinced that the Konsta and Noah and Jiří will all be on the team to start?
30: Yes. Yeah. Yes. Playing top nine, all three of them. Right. I could see Noah starting maybe all three, maybe on different lines. Mm-hmm. Or let me rephrase
29: what
30: that.
29: About together?
30: I would think that Konsta and Oslin could be on the third line together, and I think Jiří is a top six. But at some point, you may say, okay, how do we fix this? Mm-hmm. How do we fit this? Maybe there's one on each line. They have different roles. If Konsta Helenius continues to show like the offense and continues to grow in that role, then he could be elevated. He can take somebody else's spot. You can move around. You can have the depth. You have some decisions to make contract-wise. We talked about it yesterday. Benson contract, the Tuck contract, the Krebs, Malenstein, Kessel, Ring. Like, you've got $12 million in cap space. Mm-hmm. You're going to have to make some decisions here. So there could be big opportunities for all three of them starting game one next year.
29: Vegas won last night to open the Western Conference Final. Carolina is home to Montreal for the Eastern Conference Final. Darren Dreger always in the middle of it. Geography doesn't matter. It's not applicable to Darren. He covers the world for us hockey-wise, and he's next.
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1: On the table at or around the trade deadline. So not really reading between the lines, but you know, trying to get a grasp, wondering whether or not Yarmo still has an appetite to bolster this roster like he did going into the deadline.
2: Now, let me ask you this, this or that, which one would you try to sign first? Zach Benson, who's on RFA, which you have until camp, start of the season, whatever, to get him into with a contract, or Alex Tuch, who's a UFA, so you basically have until July 1st. So which one would you want to sign first?
1: Well, I mean, I'm such a fan of Zach Benson. I mean, the guys that I work the hot zone on the panel with on TSN were tired of me talking about Zach Benson in our pregame preview hits on SportsCenter and then inside that hot zone postgame. Yeah. But you do have time on your side with Zach Benson, right? And there's no level of uncertainty that he is going to be a big part of the Sabres future for a long, long time. So I guess in saying that, that's kind of my answer. Yarmo has a real good idea of what is expected from Alex Tuch's side to continue to engage in the possibility of an extension, a longer-term deal. You know, this is life-changing. I'm thinking that's the way that Tuch and the Bartletts who represent him are processing as, you know, they brace for the next round of communication with Yarmo. But the obvious is he's a pending unrestricted free agent. You know, he loves his time in Buffalo, you know, born and raised in the area, all of that. So I think Yarmo needs to find out, okay, is there any sort of wiggle room in this negotiation? Fellas, I can tell you, and I'm not surprised by this, like the season just ended. You know, there will be a higher level of urgency to really drill down on what that number is, both in term and the annual average salary for the Sabres with Alex Tuch. They haven't done that yet. There's been no communication, you know, since the end of the season, which wasn't that long ago. So I'm not being critical. I'm just telling you where we're at in the moment. But they need to find out, okay, what is the breakaway point for Alex Tuch? What's the bottom of the barrel? What is the price he's willing to take in term and money to stay in Buffalo? And I don't think we know that just yet.
3: Well, we do know, though, that if they want to retain both Benson and Tuch, that money is going to have to go out from the current roster. And as you would expect, I mean, it's not hard to look at the roster and see where that process might start to move out some of the money. I'm just curious, Darren, because we've talked about this a number of times, how thin the free agency field might be this year. How much more already are you starting to hear on the trade front? Or does that never truly happen until the playoffs are done?
1: No, their general managers definitely are in communication right now. They're having conversations, and they're disclosing what their shopping list is. And, you know, they'd be specific to, okay, we're looking for a top six forward, preferably a center, you know, right shot defense. It's always the same sort of stuff for the teams that have the bigger holes that they want to be filled. And then, you know, that conversation can expand. But as I said, you know, talking about the Buffalo Sabres and the dealings that Jarmo Kekalainen had with Doug Armstrong and the St. Louis Blues. Again, those are conversations that you definitely revisit. No question about that. And before you get into any of the real heavy lifting on that trade front, you do also have to consider what the draft might look like. And I'm not talking about the drafting of players, but again, I'm going to revisit St. Louis. I was told earlier today, Armstrong doesn't want to leave the post as general manager without, you know, doing something of significance. And I know St. Louis collectively have a pretty big appetite wanting to move up, maybe even into the top one, well, not one, but 2-3 range, right? Wow. You know, is San Jose, is Mike Greer willing to trade that pick? So if there's a scenario there, what does that look like? So that sort of dialogue is continuing to happen. But, you know, again, let's just go back to Alex Tuch for a moment if we can, because

0: You know, it was easy to be critical of what he didn't do. And what he didn't do against Montreal was produce. And, you know, there are some, and there are so many experts and podcasters out there that just individually dig on players and speculate, okay, well, his price had to have dropped. Well, maybe it does in the eyes of Buffalo management. I don't know. I think that they would measure the body of the work and see the good things that Alex Tuch brings to the team and did in the regular season. What I know is this. You know, whatever that number is, the breaking point for Alex Tuch, he's going to get that on the open market. He just, you know, you're talking about having to uproot and to leave, and maybe you don't have the same opportunity to win if you're chasing top dollar that you have if you take a bit less, if you have to take a bit less to stay in Buffalo. But there is no doubt, regardless of what didn't happen for Alex Tuch against the Montreal Canadiens, that his market is very, very strong.
1: Well, that is why Dreg's GMs and agent try not to talk numbers, because once the number is out there in the conversation, you can't take it back. It's out there. Go back to 2004 and 5 when we had the lockout, yeah, and the players, we offered the league a 24% rollback. Well, yeah, you know, that was to try to avoid having a cap. And then when the cap became on the table, the league is like, and we also have the 24% rollback. We're like, wait a second, that's coming off the
0: yeah,
1: table.
0: Yeah, wait a minute.
1: Hey, wait. No, yeah, it's on the table. It stays on the table. So I think that if Yarmo has already talked about a number with Tuch, you can't walk it back after the Montreal series. Maybe you can, or maybe you say, we're not going to do it. But, I mean, it's very hard to walk it back. Another contract that Jarmo Kekalainen talked about, and he talked about his top four defensemen, Dahlin, Samuelson, Power, and Byram. Well, Byram, with a two-year deal, is eligible for an extension on July 1, being that this will be the last year of his contract. And he talked about, this is another guy we got to look at and lock him in. And Byram had a great first round against Boston, a great season this year. Yeah. Do you anticipate this being a priority, just like Benson? Or are we, like July 1, should we be talking about, well, let's pay attention to Byram as well?
0: Well, he is a priority in Buffalo for Jarmo Kekalainen. And I guess the reason I hesitate in being as firm as saying, you know, the expectation is that they get him signed to a longer term is, okay, what are the other areas of need? It's not just about addressing the contractual scenarios that you have to address within your own organization. But as good as Buffalo did, and they can't, I mean, disappointed, of course they're disappointed. You know, they came within a goal of advancing to the Eastern Conference Final. But you do have to look back at the year and say, man, we made great strides here. So what are we missing? What do we need? What is going to push us over the edge so the next time we face Montreal or we face Carolina next year, whatever that scenario looks like in the playoffs, we're deeper in the areas that we need to get deeper in. And if the answer is, all right, we need another center. We need something different on defense, whatever it is. You know, you do have to then explore, all right, well, what does a player like Bo Byram get us in return on the trade front? If you can appreciate and understand what his value is, what it's going to take to get him extended, which you're not going to know until July 1st or post, then you balance that with what the trade market looks like for Bo Byram. And both are going to be significant. And then at that point, when Jarmo is fully educated on what his needs are, how difficult they are to be filled, then he can make a decision on the future of Byram.
2: He really went out of his way to hammer home his top four, the Sabres' top four, and how he feels about it compared to the rest of the league.
1: He says, we can put it against anybody in the league.
2: Does that make you believe less that Byram would be, you know, shown or at least, you know, positioned like Darren's just talking about here? Because obviously you have to always be open to all possibilities depending on exactly what Darren has said as far as your needs. But could you see Byram not being a part of it?
1: No, and I think maybe the thinking here is let's focus on Tuch until July 1, and then let's focus on Benson after that, make some moves maybe at the draft to free up some cap space or through the offseason. Yeah. And then once the season starts, let's focus on Byram then. I think that, you know, that may be more is the approach, but I mean, again, like Jarmo was very, very adamant about the whole defense, top four, best in the league, Byram. and everybody else, Power, yeah. Dahlin, Samuelson, are signed long-term. And the money is going to be great for them. So that's what I think.
0: Why wouldn't he be, though, Marty? Well, like, why wouldn't he be? When you look at that group defensively, now, you know, we can rewind to the early struggles, you know, early in the season. And there were whispers, and I don't know if that speculation got to your market or not, but there were whispers around the league around Owen Power. And whether or not he might be a player in play if things don't turn around again. And then, you know, that seems ridiculous to say that out loud, but it sounds the same sort of layer of ridiculousness to throw Bo Byram's name into that equation based on what we've seen from that top four. So for me, that's a long shot, but when you're building a roster and you're trying to augment what you already have, I'm reminded of Billy Guerin saying time and time again, and here's a general manager in Minnesota who knows how to make a splash. He's done it a number of times now. You know, in order to get talent, you have to give up talent. The deal has to be fair for both sides, and that's when you know you've made a good deal, right? Yeah. You know, Vancouver got a boatload for Quinn Hughes. Well, I mean, Quinn Hughes is a superstar for the Minnesota Wild with questions around his future. But if a deal like that is presented for Jarmo Kekalainen, he does have the resources to make a splash if he feels they need to.
1: Now, Jarmo also talked about the three-goalie situation, and they endorse it. And he actually said he talked to at the NHL GM's meeting about, you know, your emergency backup goalie next year has to be somebody that travels with the team, that is around the team. It's not one just on the home games that can be used for both teams. But there's rules. Can't have played pro, so you're like, okay, you're limiting yourself with maybe the ability. So carrying three is probably the best way to have always somebody that is a pro goalie, healthy, can practice, can play whenever you need to. From your conversation with other GMs, that's one out of 32.
0: Yeah.
1: Do you feel like the other 31 agree with Jarmo or think that carrying three is a good thing? Because the Sabres were definitely, in my opinion, the exception to the rule.
2: Well, no, Carolina. Yeah. Most of the year, Seattle had three a lot.
1: I'm just saying, like out of 32, there's probably 25 teams that don't think that and seven that think yes.
2: Right, but they've never been forced into this new world of e-bug, right?
1: Exactly.
2: And I thought it was really eye-opening and actually pretty high-level stuff from Jarmo yesterday on this. Yeah. And it got me thinking that, in fact, everybody, players and league moving forward, should consider just widening the roster limit to 24 if you're a team that wants to carry three goalies. Because what professional sports wants to have a non-professional athlete come in and decide a game when you're in a playoff race? It makes no sense.
0: Yeah. No, it's worst case scenario, no question about that. And this whole e-bug thing, and I was actually a bit surprised at how transparent Jarmo was of the whole process, because not many general managers want to talk about it, mostly because a lot of them don't like it. They don't like it. And there are still some questions. Like, I don't know, did Jarmo say how much can these guys actually get paid? You know, there's so many different restrictions. Is everyone going to fall in line? You know, is there a maximum? What does that look like? You know, is there a minimum? What does that look like?
2: Mm-hmm.
0: You know, all of these things. The goaltending, you know, carousel for me is going to be an interesting one this summer. And, you know, you look at all the teams with questions in goal, and those are, some of them are negative, but some of them are positive. I would say that Buffalo's goaltending questions are positive. They're positive. I think that Buffalo is dealing from a position of strength. I might say the same thing the Toronto Maple Leafs. You know, there are some who aren't as convinced as I am. But you look at Edmonton again as a team that has had all kinds of issues trying to solidify that position. So if you play the what if game, you know, if you're a team that's in need of, again, something unique or different, or you got to sweeten an opportunity or any of that, do you have that conversation if you're Jarmo about one of your goaltenders? Mm-hmm. Because, you know, you have to be able to at least go with the one in the 1A, which I think Buffalo has done effectively. We're watching it with the Colorado Avalanche, obviously. And we've seen it at varying points of the year with other clubs as well. So I think teams are becoming less and less worried about having a legit number one, as long as they've got two that could play the position. I think most clubs can live with that.
2: Or three, like Montreal has had at times this year, and Carolina, who are both now in the Eastern Conference Finals. Great. Yeah. It's a great topic moving forward. Darren, thanks so much for today.
0: Okay, guys, thank you.
2: Darren Dreger, our hockey insider from TSN, will wrap up the week for Sabres Live right after this.
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0: 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Nothing else comes close.
1: Well, you knew I couldn't go a month without talking about the shootout, so we have highlights from yesterday at the Worlds because Team USA needed a shootout win over Germany.
2: Yeah, they were 1-2 going against Germany, and they needed a win because they were in jeopardy of maybe not advancing, right? So, yeah.
1: No one was in jeopardy of anything. Everybody makes it. It's ridiculous.
2: Kind of, but
1: wake me in July when this is over.
2: Canada just won in overtime, by the way, a 6-5 win against Norway. So, yeah, Team USA, coached by Don Granato. They just got Matthew Tkachuk in. He missed the first three games, just got in to Switzerland and played yesterday. So maybe that woke up Team USA. But now they're 2-2 going into the rest of the tournament.
1: Yeah, they were down in regulation, got a late goal from Novak. They were down in the shootout, got a goal from Coronado, and then the winner from Leonard. So they are in a good place. Konsta Helenius debuts tomorrow, presumably for Finland. They don't need him, quite frankly. They're 4-0 and crushing everybody. But yeah, it's interesting, and obviously the more teams, you know, end their seasons here, more players get added, and obviously, even though Canada had a tight win today, they have a stacked roster. Oh, Dazzled and Disturbed, real quick. Let's get into this.
3: Dazzled and Disturbed.
1: Would you employ these Bush's baked beans, especially the rocket pop flavor, at your barbecue this weekend?
2: No. The only one that sounds mildly tasty is the apple pie, because I love a sweet on my beans, like a maple syrup or whatever. Rocket pop, no chance. Dill pickle.
1: You're not a pickle guy?
2: No, I'm not a pickle guy. So I'm going to just take my beans the way they are usually.
1: I'll take your word for it. I'd probably try the dill just for the heck of it. But
2: I can almost guarantee you
1: that I wouldn't like it.
2: What'd you think of the game last night? Quickly, we have 15 seconds.
1: Meh. I mean, I figured Vegas would win, and they did.
2: Tortorella, the way he coached, block shots, 23. That was the way it was.
1: Well, like, yeah, the team that, with more there. Blocks tends to win more often than not here. We just saw that in the Sabres-Habs series. Enjoy the weekend, folks. We're off for a little bit. See you soon.
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0: Kevin Adams speaks. Talks to Pierre LeBrun of The Athletic. He wanted to wait for the Buffalo Sabres to get done with their run, which was, I think, the wise thing to do.
1: For sure.
0: Not to be a distraction, despite all the different fans out there thinking he should bang the drum or whatever.
1: Emerge. I think that might have just been us.
0: Emerge from his cave in Clarence and take some credit. We did have a caller, and it was a good discussion, Kevin Adams on the Stanley Cup, if the Sabres would have gotten that far. We looked it up, the rules, what other teams have done.
1: They could have if they wanted to.
0: Sure, they could have, and they probably would have. They should have, anyway.
1: Yeah.
0: So he speaks to Pierre LeBrun of The Athletic and doesn't say a lot. I mean, a lot of the things that you would expect him to say, very gracious, I'm proud of this team. Obviously, and you want to be gracious. He wants another job.
1: That was the whole takeaway for me, was this is Pierre LeBrun helping him to put out there that he's not a bitter jerk and he accomplished some things. So when you're going to hire somebody, please think of me.
0: Yeah, let's take maybe not a victory lap per se, but a victory
1: stroll.
0: Pirouette.
1: A stroll.
0: Yeah.
1: Just
0: a stroll.
1: Leaning out onto the stage.
0: Hey, everybody, remember me?
1: Yeah.
0: My name would have been on that cup. I built this team. So, yeah, nothing. So when I saw the headline, I thought, well, Brad and I have a topic for today. But he didn't say anything that was really compelling other than he said all the right things.
1: Yeah. Yeah, he did it right.
0: You learn from every situation. There are things when I look back that I've learned I would do differently the next time I'm in that chair for sure. But the biggest part for me was challenging with that. The palm trees comment, is that I love my hometown. I'm so proud of being from Buffalo. Everything about the organization and what it means to the city, that's why I'm so proud that I was in that job and now seeing the success that the team is having. For me, it's always about trying to be as transparent and honest with how we were doing things and help the fans understand what our plan was and why. So no bitterness. He wasn't rooting against them. He was rooting for Jarmo Kekalainen. He was rooting for Lindy Ruff. He was rooting for all these players that he drafted slash traded for slash signed as free agents. This was the team he built that now the city is behind and feeling devastated, and that has Adam Schein feeling sorry for us because we didn't see a team go to the third round of the playoffs, a team that had not been to the postseason at all in 14 years.
1: I thought one other interesting thing in there is he mentioned, and I'm not blaming him. I think this is probably what I would have done if I'm him. But he mentions Jarmo got fired from his first GM job, and now he's better. Right? You guys are all happy with him? So, hey, I got fired from my first one, did some good things, but eventually it was time to go. Here I am.
0: The Bill Belichick theory.
1: Yeah, right. Belichick in Cleveland.
0: That's still used today on every failed NFL head coach.
1: Yeah,
0: it's Adam Gase or Sean McDermott. Hey, man, you better think about this guy. He's going to be sharper now. Just look what Belichick did.
1: It's like
0: he stumbled across the greatest quarterback of all time.
1: What are the other ones? Like Dilfer will always be a reference point for that sort of thing. It's the defense that wins. So you could just need a game manager. Like, that's a thing
0: You
1: want to make that story. But there are other ones like that just pop up. It's like, think of him.
0: Yeah, they're also. How about this? 803-0550.
1: Yeah, good.
0: Call in with your favorite signature example for something that might not necessarily even be true. But everybody's got one. Like, oh, look at who that did it. If he did it. The one there was during the drought. This is more a micro than a macro, but there are iconic versions of these, right? But the one was always talking. I would always say, "Look, fifth round picks, man, they don't work out." And everybody would always say, "What about Kyle Williams?" Be like, "Let's just accumulate as many fifth round picks as we can get."
1: Yeah. Oh, man, I just had this isn't exactly the same thing, but it's similar. Just these references that will never go away. If I'm going to make dinner, I want to be the one that buys the groceries.
0: Bill Parcells. Right?
1: I mean, that's a regular thing. Whenever any power struggle, that's the thing that comes up.
0: That's right. The head coach should be making the decisions because that's what Parcells wanted. Parcells won a bunch of Super Bowls.
1: Right.
0: And
1: so definitely give that to Mike McDaniel.
0: And that's when he left the New England Patriots, and they brought in Bill Belichick. I mean, right. I'm trying to think who was in between. But anyways, it worked out well for New England that they had Bobby Greer picking the groceries.
1: Pete Carroll? Is Pete Carroll in between?
0: I'd have
1: probably. It doesn't matter. Doesn't
0: Bobby
1: matter.
0: Greer, the father of Mike Greer and Chris Greer, the former Dolphins general manager. Mike Greer, the former Buffalo Sabres winger, who is now the general manager of the San Jose Sharks. A lot of general managers in that family. But yeah, there's a bunch of those. Call in with your favorites. Just popped into our heads. We didn't plan on that. But yeah, it's Trent Dilfer's a great one. And you know what? Underrated, because he gets bagged on all the time for being the game manager. He actually trademarked the phrase. He has game manager gear that he back when he was at ESPN. But he was a Pro Bowl, legitimate Pro Bowl quarterback. He had some good seasons. It wasn't like they were putting, I don't know, fill in another game manager type. Chad Pennington was actually pretty good too when he was healthy. It wasn't like
1: there's nothing wrong with managing games.
0: It wasn't like they were plugging in Mitch Trubisky.
1: Even Trubisky's got credentials though. You know, it's like, I don't know. I just Dilfer is known as the guy that you were able to win the Super Bowl despite. That's his legacy.
0: So therefore, build the defense. It doesn't matter who's the quarterback. That was a thing for a little while.
1: Yeah. All right. I feel like you went to, I know that you went to One Bills Drive the other day, and we barely touched on it yesterday. So I am curious about general observations from that as we work through, because hockey is still here. Did you watch the game at all last night?
0: No.
1: Perfect. Perfect timing. I feel like I saw everything I needed to see.
0: That's another thing I wanted to ask the listeners. Did you have the urge to – I had no energy to watch hockey. I watched the NBA. I watched that game, which was an incredible back-and-forth game. Yeah. And incredibly high scoring, and it ended up not to have a great finish. But San Antonio and
1: OKC.
0: Oklahoma City. And – I had no interest in watching hockey, and it was just because I was so invested in the Sabres and the Canadiens series that I just I'm guessing Sabres fans are the same way in a crestfallen way. But also, if you're a hockey fan, if you're a legitimate hockey fan, did you have trouble watching hockey last night because the Sabres were no longer in the tournament?
1: We had baseball because we have baseball every day. Got home at about 10:20 or 10:25. And it was perfect timing to see the last like 5 or 6 minutes of both the basketball game and the hockey game. And I did the split screen thing with the audio on hockey until that went away. Then I switched to basketball. So I saw the end of both. I am curious. I haven't looked this up. SGA had a weird comment in like the post game thing, like right on the court, where he was asked some question about Wembanyama. And it seemed like he did something insulting, but I didn't totally get the joke.
0: It was about defense. And so the sideline reporter, and I wish I knew everybody's name, but I don't watch the NBA enough to know all the different crews, asked about defending it.
1: Yeah.
0: And his response was, I really don't think we did that good of a job, or it didn't work. And the sideline reporter says, can you break that down for me? Like, rather than just let the comment pass, like a lot of sideline reporters do, they got somebody in their ear and they're just trying to get it to commercial
1: or get
0: you to the end of the broadcast so you can get to the 11 o'clock news on the East Coast. And he was like, And he was like, can you break this? So she asked again, like, what do you mean by that? And he caught himself and he was like,
1: no.
0: Yeah, no, we're all right. So it was kind of like, but it was a tell.
1: Yeah.
0: And he looked like
1: it was an uncomfortable moment. Yes. I didn't get exactly what it was because I hadn't seen the whole game. But all right, so that happened too. Phone lines are open, 803-0550. The Bills are on the table. Of course, you were just there. There's stuff going on.
0: They were
1: going
0: to be on the table yesterday until the Sabres decided to extend Lindy Ruff right at the top of the second hour of our show.
1: Right. So all of that is still there. There's a lot of stuff happening.
0: Dalton Kincaid on his injury and his decision not to have surgery for a second straight off season. Keon Coleman spoke for the first time since Terry Pegula's comments about him. We saw Terrell Bernard wearing his helmet like Ricky Williams with the visor on, doing interviews with his helmet on.
1: We never talked about this on the air, I think, at all, right? What's up with that?
0: I don't know that he has. It's like, Ricky Williams was infamously high anxiety person, which is why he smoked a lot of weed, or at least that's what he said. But he obviously was.
1: That can go either way. It's a chicken or egg situation there.
0: Yeah, and he had a lot of quirks. And So Terrell Bernard, I went down to Houston a couple of years ago to do a story on him, and he was gracious and great guy and he's a captain, and he was about to be a captain, and I kind of was telegraphing that. I knew that he has risen within Sean McDermott's leadership circle, and I thought that he was going to be the next defensive captain of the Buffalo Bills. So I went, and I was like, let's do a story on this guy. And he was a great story on top of it. And so I went down to Houston and spent some time with him, and that next season, also fine. But then he started running into some injury issues, and I think the idea of meeting with reporters is something that he just doesn't enjoy now. Maybe because he's always talking about an injury, whether it be one that he freshly has or he's coming back from, or when he was on the field last year, he wasn't at his maximum. He wasn't nearly as productive as he was in 2024. So I think he just has built up, and this is my opinion. I don't know. But I think he's just kind of built up an anxiety of dealing with the media. But he's a captain. He's one of only two captains on the team, at least under McDermott. We don't know what Joe Brady's going to do.
1: They'll vote again, I'm sure, for this year.
0: But it was Josh Allen and Terrell Bernard, and that was it for the last couple of years. And he was media averse, which, okay, that's fine. But, yeah, it was just interesting. I didn't ask him, but he did his interview with his helmet on, and he's got a visor, so you couldn't see his eyes, and it was just kind of it was reminiscent of Ricky Williams doing all his interviews with his helmet on because he just felt safer that way.
1: Could it be as simple as a bad hair day?
0: Well, they all have bad hair days, and they're all explainable because of helmet head.
1: Yeah.
0: Yeah, you take off your helmet, it doesn't matter. And plus, you want to get out. That was a hot day. I'd want to get that thing off my head. I want to air out.
1: Yeah, you would think.
0: Put on a ball cap. Have one of the PR people or
1: somebody
0: like, hey, go grab me a ball cap, would you, before I do this.
1: Did you see Rasmus Dahlin interviewed before a game where he had the Peyton Manning head even more than Peyton Manning has ever had it? It was Rasmus Dahlin on TV with a red 4-inch stripe on his very white skin. It was crazy. I've only seen it that noticeable on Peyton Manning, and Rasmus Dahlin had it a couple games ago.
0: Did not see it.
1: Just throwing
0: that
1: out.
0: Well, we won't see that again.
1: Want to take a call?
0: Not for several months.
1: Oh.
0: Could. 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Schultze in West Seneca says he has a Kevin Adams story for us. Schultze, go ahead.
2: What's up, Ryder?
1: Yo.
0: Hey, what about me?
2: What's going on, man?
0: Do you know Schultze, Brad? Oh, you know this guy.
1: I do. He called a couple weeks ago. Right. Or last week or something.
2: I graduated with Brad.
1: Yeah, we went to high school together.
0: What was Brad like in high school?
1: Everyone went to high school. All right, yeah, go ahead.
2: Oh, you Brad in high school?
0: Yes.
2: He was a hot commodity.
0: In what way?
2: I'm telling you.
0: In law enforcement circles or with the women? What are we talking?
2: With the women.
0: I see.
2: He was a ladies' man.
0: All right.
2: He had that, moxie.
1: I'm just not going to talk. You guys talk.
0: All right. All right. Sorry to derail you, Schultze.
2: Anyway, the year before Adams got, I knew Kevin through Hockey Night in Buffalo. It was a tournament with high school, all area kids, and it was kind of like an all-star thing. And we were on the same line, actually. And I had more points than the frigging guy, and he's winning Stanley Cups. Come on. What's wrong? But anyway, the year before he got, hired for the job, my neighbor was gracious enough to give us it was like a skate around the key bank for about an hour. And my neighbor goes, I got a surprise for you, a guy who wants to see you. You haven't seen in a while. And it was Kevin. And I'm like, holy cow. So we skated around. We're just, shooting the breeze and we're talking about Phoenix because he played Phoenix. I played Phoenix when we were Chris Hicks's robots, if you will. But he was just talking. I don't know what kind of job he had before he got the general manager job. But I asked him, I go, so what do you think? You're going to get the big gig or what? And he goes, we'll see, man. I'm hoping. And, from talking with Kevin back in the day, great guy, stand-up guy, and, he did build this team, and he does deserve credit, and where credit's due, and it's just a shame he couldn't see it through, but, you know, we'll see where it goes. And I just want to ask you guys, what do you think about going for Hellebuck?
0: Connor Hellebuck, the goaltender that, well, there's been some talk out there about the Sabres and do they need a number one goalie? I think they do. Even when things were going well this year, it was by hook or by crook, and the rotation and this guy being warm and this guy cooling off, and it was a great yin and yang for the Sabres. I don't know that you can count on that as an organizational strategy when you're juggling 2.5 goaltenders. I know we're talking about the e-bug and all that new stuff, but look, Lindy Ruff, even during the season, was bemoaning the fact that he has 3 goaltenders and he was having trouble with the rotation until he was able to finally figure it out. But yeah, Hellebuck, there are a lot of people out there who feel, much like running backs in the NFL, goaltenders are not worth the money. The top goaltenders in the league command so much money that it can throw your salary cap out of whack. But this team does seem as though it is a consistent workhorse goaltender away. The guy who you know you can put out there, you don't have to worry about a rotation. And, you know, I'm not saying going back to Hasek when he played 72 games a year, or Brodeur, but I do think that there is, I think there's something to be said, maybe not Hellebuck specifically, but to get the no-doubt goaltender that you can rely on, and that when you do invest the money, it's not on the promise of what he could become this year, or he's on the rise, he looks like he's about to round into form, he's maybe, or it appears, or it seems. No, get the guy who's proven and is the hot commodity, like Brad Ryder was back in high school.
1: Yeah, sure.
0: The problem being is that it throws your books out of balance.
1: I don't know. I haven't looked at what the cap situation is for this team. But I know just from a – I'm going to throw that out for now. Just forget about money. What are you looking for to start the season on this roster? And to me, it's not more up front and it's not more on the blue line. As respectable a job and as they were, the goaltenders were as much a part of this as anybody, but you play one of them at a time. And I would like to go into next season knowing who the one is going to be that I'm going to play most of the time. I think that would be very helpful and very clear the mind, put some comfort in the franchise if you know who that guy is. Whether it's Hellebuck, that's upper echelon elite, or just a guy that you know is an NHL goaltender that plays 60 games a year. Like, who is there? It doesn't have to be 60, 58, whatever the number is. That, to me, is number one on the wish list. You know, we're thinking about what's going on with Tuck. We were thinking about Lindy. Lindy's back. That's good. We're wondering about, you know, Kulik coming back into the mix. Is not, like, all these little parts are happening. And Robert Thomas keeps coming up as a potential trade. The number one question to me is what's happening between the pipes.
0: Right. And Ukko-Pekka Luukkonen's the one who's under contract, and he's the one that, especially at the end, we were like, the maddening aspect of, can you rely on him on a nightly basis, especially when you're playing every other night in the postseason like they were in the Montreal series. They did get a bonus day off here or there during the Bruins series, but against the Canadiens, it was every other night, and the rigors of that and the pressure and the whole thing. Colton Ellis and Alex Lyon, their contracts are both up. But I think that what we learned in this scenario that the Sabres were successful in is that replacement-level goaltenders, you know, if you're going to look at the war of these guys, the replacement level, you can get a really reliable backup for cheap. And so the second guy, you want it to be Alex Lyon, who made $1.5 million this year in his age 34 season, that's a pretty good price. Or Colton Ellis, who's a restricted free agent, made $850,000 at 26 years old. Yeah. I mean, the Sabres, well, again, if this, in this scenario that we're talking about, that Schulze rose,
1: he brought up.
0: He is risen.
1: Yeah, brought up. He brought it up. Just switch. When it gets stuck, just switch words.
0: Yeah, well, sometimes I like to fight through it. UPL would have to go, right? You're not going to have a $4.75 million backup goaltender.
1: Right.
0: I mean, it would be nice. It's a luxury. But you're talking about the Jeff Skinner buyout hitting the books. You want to bring back Alex Tuck. You have other things that you want to do. That's tricky. So, yeah, I think that if they can find a way to make it fit and move on from UPL, I think that that would be a step in the right direction from my standpoint, from my rudimentary layman's brain. 803-0550, if you have other thoughts. Oh, and then there's Devin Levi. I mean, there's again, we're not talking about the savior of the organization here. We're talking about signing a guy and then having a backup. And then there's all kinds of options that the Sabres have.
1: Well, I'm looking at average annual value on goaltenders, and Shesterkin's at the top at 11.5. Then you're at 10.5, 10, 9.5, 8, whatever. I want one of those dudes. And there's, you know, 10 of them in the league right now that are the $8 million goaltenders, Hellebuck included. And then my backup can't be in the $5 million range. My backup has to be in the $1 million range. So, but that's a lot of work. That's a lot of trading. That's a lot. You might be able to find a situation where all of the pieces and parts work for like a multiplayer trade. But this sounds like a lot of work to solve, because each one of those puzzle pieces, those goaltenders, is its own transaction that needs to be figured out. So in a perfect world, I'm paying one guy $8 million, I'm paying one guy $1 million or whatever in that range, and there's my 82 games of goaltending for the year.
0: Well, and then the balance, the 6-7 of it, is that if something happens to that one goaltender that you've spent a lot of money on, whether he goes south or...
1: Missing. He goes missing.
0: Right. If he gets abducted.
1: Right.
0: Or if he has a big injury, then you're relying on the cheapo or whatever, you know. Sorry, not to make a pejorative out of your backup, but, you know, whatever your... I'm not going to call him a scrub, okay? But your backup.
1: Your other guy.
0: Yeah, your other guy. Or if you're paying them both $4 million, then they still both have to be consistent. One of them goes south, then the other guy turns into the workhorse, and now you got a guy sitting there trying to figure it out.
1: Right.
0: So either way, there is the variable of just one guy, well, one thing happening to one guy totally screws up both scenarios, I think.
1: So let's simplify it here. If you've got $10 million to spend on goaltending, how would you like it? And oh, also, let's not have three at the NHL level.
0: Well, now they're talking about how you're going to need three because of the new rules.
1: Let's not have three for the purpose
0: of this. By the way, Kevin Adams, maybe he got it right, even though Lindy Ruff didn't like it at the time. Maybe Kevin Adams was a visionary in that regard.
1: Maybe. It worked. It worked until it didn't. And I wouldn't even say that it didn't. They were fine. Their goaltending was as good as Montreal's was in that series. Close enough.
0: Well, because no. I'm going to disagree with that. Because you couldn't rely on it. I mean, the mind games that you had to play on a nightly basis just to get through your goaltending situation was organizational. It's not just the goaltending or the goaltender coach working. It affects everybody.
1: Yes, but... when all is said and done, you got the Game 7 overtime against this team that I think is their equal.
0: Good enough.
1: And Montreal, right. So you're close enough. But, you're not going to piece it together in this way again.
0: No, but we're talking about Stanley Cup, right? It's the same owner who's talking about getting over the proverbial playoff wall. Now, granted, this was the first time in 15 years that the Sabres had gotten to the playoffs. This isn't banging your head against the wall year after year after year and the Kansas City Chiefs being the one to eliminate you and a bad call in 13 seconds. And the frustration, the scar haven't built up in the playoffs to be frustrated yet. If you do have visions of being a comprehensive hockey club, I think that goalie is a position they really need to look at.
1: Yeah. 803-0550. Let's take a timeout. We'll be right back. It's Tim Graham, Brad Ryder, WGR.
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17: I'm not comfortable saying this, but I think it's time we have the discussion. You are a city of chokers, and until that ends, the trash talk ends right now. 1 in 7 all-time in Game 7s in hockey, You should have been in at least one Super Bowl the last 5 years, choked every time, and part of it was your quarterback. And the second you see daylight, never mind the four straight Super Bowl losses, the second anyone in that town sees any daylight to talk junk, you do it. You gotta stop. No city deserves to talk less junk than Buffalo. Focus internally, and then you can have fun externally. Until that happens, shut up. I've had it with this garbage. That city can't spell win if you spot them the W and the N, and it's nothing but trash talk out of Buffalo.
1: Is that true?
0: When? How do you, is it an A?
1: I don't know. Could be anything.
0: That's Sid Sixero. He's
1: mad.
0: According to his Wikipedia page, he's a Canadian broadcaster who's the co-host of Breakfast Television on City TV.
1: Oh.
0: Oh, he was. He was. I don't know. I guess. Oh, he's from Sid and Tim. That's the Sid and Tim guy.
1: So that Tim and you?
0: Not me. No.
1: Different
0: no.
1: Tim.
0: There was a Sid and Tim, and they had a show. I don't. Anyway.
1: This isn't going anywhere.
0: That's like rage engagement right
1: Who's
0: there.
1: Who's he talking about?
0: I think
1: is he talking about Twitter?
0: I think he heard us talking about Adam Schein, and he's like, I need some of that.
1: He's just I need some to get engagement. On our show. He knew how he could get here.
0: Buffalo
1: yeah, I don't know who
0: the
1: that
0: city
1: is.
0: Of chokers. I mean, look, yes. I mean, look, I can
1: know.
0: Sell, and I'm not from here, so I guess maybe this, but I consider
1: You're
0: myself
1: from here enough.
0: I've lived here more than I've lived anywhere else in my life.
1: Good enough.
0: I consider myself a Western New Yorker. But being a native Clevelander, maybe I'm considered a piker on this. I don't know. But I feel like I can look. Yes, there's been some choking involved. Yes, there's been some hose jobs involved. There has been just bad timing. But a city of chokers? I mean, it was the second round of the playoffs. They would have had to win 8 more games to win the Stanley Cup. They hadn't been to the playoffs in 14 years, and he wants to talk about Buffalo fans whining. Hey, you know what? Let's play it again. Maybe I need to. I went in a little unawares as to who it was, and but let's hear. This guy's based in Toronto. Yeah.
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1: Punk, then Buffalo. Focus internally, and then you can have fun externally. Until that happens,
2: shut up.
1: I've had it with this garbage. That city can't spell win if you spot them the W and the N, and it's nothing but trash talk out of Buffalo.
3: I got to say,
4: he raises some good points, actually.
3: I agree with almost everything he said, but I also will say that that type of talk radio is what makes me dislike radio sometimes. Like,
4: he's just talking to people in Toronto. What's his audience getting from this?
3: I think he's yelling at Twitter. He's got to be yelling, or he is listening to WGR. Toronto's close. They can get it. Maybe it's that, but I don't know who he's talking. Do we talk trash?
4: Dan, do we know the show?
3: Do we talk trash?
4: I mean, I'm not trying to like belittle the guy because I am familiar vaguely with his work from Tim and Sid, but what do we, when I was reading the Wikipedia page, it sounded like I was trying to just like be dismissive, but what's the show?
5: I believe it's just his name as a show.
4: Just Sid Sixero.
3: In February 26, he launched his own show, a sports podcast, on Sammy Cavallaro's Sick Podcast Network. It's no knock. I don't care. It's just a person talking.
4: Sammy, is that like Guy Caballero's? He was the owner of SCTV, wasn't he?
3: Maybe. I don't know.
4: Guy Caballero.
3: Okay. Well, maybe it's related to that. It doesn't matter who he is. It's a guy. He's well spoken. The things he's saying are mostly right. I just don't believe that. We've been talking trash, have we? Like, collectively, is that what we're known as?
4: Well,
3: is that
4: we're known for? There's an unleashing of pride, especially when you have Josh Allen in your new stadium and all that stuff. Dunking on Lamar Jackson, passively aggressively giving to charities, like when you beat the guy,
3: right,
4: in the playoffs. And
3: here's some money.
4: Here, pat him on the head. Here you go. Have a couple of bucks for your charity.
3: $7 and throw it in a backpack.
4: Yeah, I think there's some of that.
3: Whatever. He's mad at Buffalo sports fans for rooting for their teams.
4: I will say this,
3: for liking their teams.
4: I will say this regarding Toronto, which I guess I find amusing, and the Bills are flexing this muscle a little bit. Toronto, if our airwaves get to Toronto, maybe there are people listening there. Hey, Toronto.
3: Yeah.
4: You are Buffalo Bills territory. By NFL standards, you are in the radius. You belong to the Buffalo Bills. You cannot have an NFL team unless it's brokered or the Bills allow it. So the Bills are Toronto's team. Now, you can root for whatever you want, right? But that market, by NFL bylaws, belongs to the Buffalo Bills.
3: We own you, is what you're saying?
4: Yeah. Vince Carter and Tracy McGrady, Toronto icons, own a piece of the Buffalo Bills. They come to these Buffalo Bills games. This is your team. Now, granted, you do have the Toronto Maple Leafs.
3: Yeah.
4: You got that going for you in the hockey capital of the world. But when it comes to relevancy in sports, the rest of the world would look at Toronto and say, shut up!
3: Don't you think that this is just a guy who's quite the year, though? Been through quite the year of losing... Right. In overtime in men's hockey and women's hockey and losing in extra innings in Game 7 of the World Series. Like, it might be projecting a little bit
4: right
3: here. A little bit.
4: Is he still mad at R.A. Dickey?
3: I don't know.
4: I don't, yeah. Is this, yeah. I think it's got to be engagement. It is, this guy knows that he can get a rise out of Buffalo's fan, which you can, and we're giving him oxygen.
3: Oh, we'll do it every day. If the Adam Shines of the world, he did it yesterday. That led to most of our show, was this guy feeling bad for us. Like, don't feel bad for us. Now, this guy's mad at us. Like, don't be mad at us. Does it matter?
4: Chokers.
3: You're thinking about us.
4: So they got an NBA championship. They got World Series titles. Joe Carter, Cito Gaston, whatever.
3: Yeah, that happened.
4: Then
3: 33 years ago.
4: Yeah, it's
3: and the Leafs won a ton of cups before they added a seventh team to the league.
4: Right.

0: And it was awesome. It was super good.
1: I mean, I get it, but what would any market want? Unless you're a little backwards, wouldn't you want the NFL? Well, Toronto, guess what? You do have the NFL.
0: But it's us.
1: It's Buffalo. Yeah. It's the Buffalo Bills. Games that you couldn't sell out, by the way. I see 416 area codes are starting to call in. What else do we want to?
0: Well, I got a million different things written down here. I mean, we got all this Bill stuff to get to. We talked about the Kevin Adams thing. Kevin Adams, by the way, he pointed out in his thing that he worked for the Sabres for 16 years, which was all the way back to 2009. So 09 through 2025, Kevin Adams was employed. And it wasn't all, obviously, as general manager, and he worked his way up, and, you know, good for him. But he's got loyalty to the team and loyalty to the area. And I think that goes a long way in us kind of just, you know, for example, I kind of want to defend him on his palm trees and taxes comment that he still had to apologize for in this, you know, waited until the season was over and then still had to apologize for that. He's in the club. Unlike this Toronto guy, Kevin Adams can talk about palm trees and taxes when referring to the obstacles he's dealing with in bringing in free agents because he is from Clarence. He's allowed to do it.
1: No.
0: Yes, he is. Yes, he is.
1: No.
0: It's fine. He's allowed to do it. This other guy, the Sid guy.
1: Oh, I see.
0: I mean, he's allowed.
1: On this point, you're saying.
0: Yeah, I'm just saying there's a difference between Kevin Adams is a Buffalonian who grew into the role of general manager, worked for the team for 16 years, and then had to go away, and then they were better without him, but he built the whole thing, but he's also from here. So, like, all of it is I can pick on my brother. You cannot pick on my brother. So Kevin Adams, fine. Sid, no.
1: In this case, what Kevin Adams says is not fine. But compared to this guy.
0: Correct.
1: I see what you're... It is, yes.
0: So why is it not fine? What's not fine about...
1: Because it's his job to figure that out.
0: But him explaining that that's his job to figure it out is not...
1: No, he was... But that wasn't the con... That wasn't the... The context of it was, I can't get it done because of all these problems. Well, the thing is that's your job, is to figure it out.
0: Right, and now he doesn't have the job. So, right. I'm not saying he should still be there. I'm saying when I get an explanation, I figured out what I'm trying to say. A lot of times people will explain a struggle that they're having. Why didn't this happen? And you explain it, and then it's like, you're making an excuse. Like, well, you asked me to explain what my problem was, and I told you what my problem was. That's not an excuse. That's me answering your question.
1: Yeah, and I think, yeah.
0: Right?
1: I understand what you're saying, but he's going to wear that forever, especially in Western New York.
0: I forgot about it.
1: And rightfully so.
0: I had forgotten about it until it was brought up in this thing, but he clearly felt the need, because I'm not going to say that Pierre LeBrun just helped him out, but it was, hey, can I put a resume together? Can you publish a resume for me? I'll talk to you. You can get the exclusive interview. And he definitely felt the need to clean up that thing, to mention it. Like, I don't feel like this was Pierre LeBrun going, what happened here? What happened here? I feel like that was Kevin Adams just spilling it.
1: Well, I think the first quote was obviously Pierre LeBrun's first question was, why are you choosing to talk now? Yeah. And then that's where you had it, which was my first question to O.J. Simpson, by the way. Not that I'm comparing the two.
0: Hey,
1: Toronto's quarterback, by the way, obviously Doug Flutie, who felt like he was coming from the minor leagues to Buffalo, right?
0: Yeah.
1: And then who's been their most successful quarterback lately?
0: I don't know.
1: Chad Kelly.
0: Oh.
1: That's what football, the Toronto
0: version of
1: the GTA has going for it. Jason in Toronto, he's calling in. What do you got for us, Jason?
2: Hey guys, I heard Sid's take yesterday, and I cringed.
1: Are
2: so
1: we saying
2: hard.
1: How does he say his last name? Is it Cicero? Is that
2: Cicero? That's
1: okay.
2: It. Yeah, that's exactly it. It was so cringy and so bitter, and with a lack of empathy at all. I mean, we in Toronto, we're coming off. That World Series loss was the most excruciating thing I've ever lived through, and I'm a Bills fan. That Game 6 loss, the Game 7 loss, the Game 3 loss, I mean, it was excruciating. And to somehow rest on the laurels of an NBA, one NBA title, and I guess the World Series titles, I mean, that was over 25 years ago, 20 years ago. Oh, almost 30, no, 30 years
0: 33.
2: Ago. I mean, what is 33 years ago? So I'm not sure what laurel Sid Sixero was resting on, because we have, you know, we've got two extra sports that we compete in on a major league level, and essentially one title in 30 years. And as much heartbreak as you guys have had, with the Leafs constantly laying eggs left, right, and center, it seems like a nonsensical take.
1: Let me ask you this, Jason, as a Torontonian, if sports had a draft, everybody loses their sports. Every city in North America loses its teams, but you get to pick based on your size. Okay, New York gets to go first. Los Angeles gets to go second. I don't know where Mexico City is in that list, but Toronto is third if you're in the United States compared to the U.S. anyway.
2: Yeah.
1: Even bigger than Chicago. So if Toronto gets to pick third, what are you taking? Are you taking an NFL team, an NHL team, a Major League Baseball team, or
0: NBA
1: or even MLS?
2: So are you talking about a sport we don't have? Or
1: just everybody's teams are eradicated from this earth. You don't have teams anymore.
2: Okay.
1: You're starting from scratch. Toronto, you get to now pick your first major league team that you want. What are you taking?
2: Speaking for the rest of the city, like, I'm not a Leafs fan, but I think clearly it would be Leafs and then Jays. It would be hockey, NHL hockey, then I think Major League Baseball. Judging by the passion of the fan base here, yeah, I think we failed miserably. I think we've proven we're not a football city.
1: Well, you need a stadium. I think if you had a stadium, it would be different. But that's, you know, property being what it is there, and yeah. All right, I'm sorry. Go ahead, Jason.
2: Maybe, Tim. I don't know. We've proven to be a lukewarm city, even when it comes to hockey outside of the Leafs. Our junior teams and the minor league teams draw next to nothing. And, you know, the Argos draw next to nothing, virtually nothing. It's kind of a front-running major league marketplace. I wouldn't say it's a sports marketplace. We don't support anything other than teams that are in the highest end. Like, we don't support grassroots sports here. We support the top-end sports here.
1: All right. Well, Jason, we're up against a break. I'd love to talk with you more, so please call back some more. Thank you for joining us and letting us know your thoughts. We do going to take a break. We're going to talk Bills. We're going to get to that. Hey, it's Josh Allen's 30th birthday today.
0: Josh Allen.
1: What does that mean in terms of the quarterback's milestone? And have you been to a Super Bowl yet? Should you have been? Do they win Super Bowls after they're 30? What is the shelf life? We're going to talk about that and more on WGR.
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1: He's Brad Ryder. I'm Tim Graham. This is WGR. I don't think we don't have an intro. And I think this is now 52 minutes into the show. We're now saying who we are.
0: Yeah. I don't know what to tell you. Yeah, or I don't remember to do that. They just want us to come in here and talk. But I do feel like we have become the generic versions of ourselves.
1: That's right. I mean, how are they going to know who we are? I mean, unless we leave our wallet and a bunch of stuff in an abandoned car.
0: We'll be all right.
1: George in Toronto wants to talk about the lack of an NFL team there. Thanks for calling in, George.
14: How you guys doing today?
1: I'm all right.
14: Love your show. You guys are probably one of the best sports radio shows in the area. including what we get here in Toronto, guys.
1: George, I will say that of all the shows on WGR, we are one of them.
14: No. I mean, I listen to you guys all the time. Listen, the last guy that called in as a fellow Torontonian was a little bit perplexed that he would say that we would want another NHL team here. Actually, we would want an NFL team here. Who do you think fills up half your stadium every time you guys play on Sunday? It's us.
1: That's right.
14: People from Southern Ontario.
1: It's about 15%, I think. Just because I want to say what the number is because I happen to know it.
14: Yeah, I mean, I've been probably to about 6, 7, 8 games down there. We used to go down every Sunday. I remember the Kelly Marino battle every year. We'd go down. I had a buddy of mine who was a Dolphins fan. We'd go down and watch. Love it. Just love it down there. NFL team is what we need here. It's not the hockey team. And we're craving for an NFL team, but we're not going to get it because the CFL won't let an NFL team come here.
1: Well, the CFL and the NFL are working together. They're starting to bridge some gaps. They're doing some marketing. The Bills are really trying to make their push into Southern, well, not just into Southern Ontario, but all throughout Canada because of those marketing rights that they do have, and they haven't really exercised them in the past. And there was a lot of negativity because of the failed Bills in Toronto series back during the aughts.
14: I don't think that was marketed right. I think with Toronto being the fourth largest market in North America outside of New York, LA, and Chicago. I mean, we're
1: it's
14: right
1: bigger than Chicago. Chicago, bigger than even bigger Chicago. Than Chicago.
14: Yeah, we're bigger than Chicago. I mean, if you look at the Greater Toronto area, we're a world class city. So for us not to have an NFL franchise is a pity. Is a total pity that we don't have an NFL franchise. And I don't know if the Bills have something to say about that too, because if we do have an NFL franchise, it'll hurt you guys because, again, that 15% of people that go down the NFL to the Bills games might not go anymore, right, because we have a team here. There's a lot of Bills fans here in Toronto, though, I can tell you that. You probably know that. There's a ton and ton of Bills fans up here. It's because we don't have a team. So for anybody to say, you know, what major league sport would you guys want if you didn't have any major league team? It would be an NFL team. It wouldn't be a hockey team.
1: All right, George, sorry we had to cut you off there, but we're late to a break. I'm Tim Graham. That's Brad Ryder. 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

0: Bills quarterback Josh Allen turns 30 years old today. The pride of Fireball, California. He has now entered that magical age for quarterbacks. Well, really, I don't think it's what it used to be. Like when I was growing up, when you were growing up too, Brad. You know, 30 was, well, man, you're over the hill. You know, wait, we got some reverb still going with that song? Oh, okay. I was like, man, that was intense.
1: It's better as a video. I'm about to tweet it out. I'm about to tweet out happy birthday to Josh so people can watch it.
0: All right.
1: You've already heard it. Now you can watch it. It has become a tradition at my house that after the singing of happy birthday, this song gets played over a Bluetooth speaker because it's on YouTube and it exists for every name that I've tried so far.
0: Josh Allen, he is now a 30-something, and we talk about it when it comes to quarterbacks winning Super Bowls. When do you win your first Super Bowl? Does a coach and a quarterback combination, if they don't win it by a certain year, then they're never going to win it, and whatever the percentages, and oh my lord. Josh Allen, now that he's 30, you might be wondering, how many quarterbacks have won their first Super Bowl at this age? Well, Peyton Manning did. Drew Brees at 31. Steve Young at 33. Matthew Stafford at 34. John Elway, the graybeard, at 37. Of course, he had been to several before that and couldn't do it. He was not the motor on that team. Terrell Davis was.
2: Of course.
0: And that is why Terrell Davis, despite his short career, is in the Hall of Fame along with John Elway. But winning those back-to-back Super Bowls. So other than Peyton Manning and, well, no, just Peyton Manning, the only one on that list who was on his original team.
1: Mm.
0: All those others were on their second team. Drew Brees started out with the Chargers. Steve Young started out in the USFL and then the Tampa Bay Buccaneers. Yeah. Matthew Stafford, long with Detroit. Oh, no, John Elway. I mean, John Elway was with the Broncos his entire career, but that's an outlier to win it at 37. So Peyton Manning is, I guess, the score to beat. All of those guys also playing for not their first coach. So all kinds of different things about that.
1: Well,
0: are you?
1: You know what I'm hearing that they have in common, though, is that it was
0: right-handed.
1: They were right-handed. That's correct. It was so obvious in watching them that they were capable of winning a Super Bowl. Like, you knew that with Peyton Manning. Even when the questions are up, this guy chokes me, you know. Right, except we watch what he plays like, and if that just extends for a couple more games, he's going to win one. Elway, that felt like a surprise because that was not just that he had lost three, but that the AFC couldn't win a Super Bowl for a decade, or however, I don't know how long that was, 12 years, something like that, where it was just, you know, it was Niners and it was Cowboys and it was Giants and it was Redskins and it was just all NFC, Packers. So that one was a little bit surprising, but no one was surprised when the hottest quarterback prospect ever to come out of school, who was picked number one overall in the best quarterback class of all time at the time, certainly, and probably still now. It was no surprise that eventually that guy would be a champion. And it will be no surprise when Josh Allen is eventually a champion. And I guess when do you remember turning 30 and thinking it mattered? Because I remember thinking, oh good, I think I'll have more credibility on the radio because I'm not in my 20s anymore.
0: Yeah, it mattered. Yeah, I think it mattered for the same reason. You're not in your 20s anymore. There is, like, especially, in this profession.
1: Yeah.
0: And like you say, experience, you're not just a kid anymore. Once you can at least have a 30 in front of your name. And there's probably a lot of professions that are like that.
1: Sure.
0: But in sports, it's, man, you got to get it quick or we're going to change the organization. Or you're out. You're out of a job. We're gonna let you go in free agency. We need to change the coach. We need to make a big, you know, there's all kinds of, if it doesn't happen right away, we're going to have to move on from you or somebody within this organization. The coordinator, the quarterback's coach, like, people are going to lose their jobs.
1: Stadium?
0: Yeah.
1: Might have to move on from the stadium. It's not working here.
0: E.J. Manuel and Doug Whaley's infamous quote to the Bills season ticket holders, even though it was Buddy Nix's draft, he went and met with the season ticket holders in a suite there at the old Ralph Wilson Stadium.
1: To apologize?
0: And, well, There's a video of it, and it's out there if you want to see it. But it was funny when everybody wanted to blame, well, that was Buddy Nick's pick. But at that moment, Doug Whaley was taking credit for it. Mm-hmm. And his thing was, if this doesn't work out, I'm out of a job. Really? I mean, but that's the way it goes. But mm-hmm. if you think about it, it's kind of silly, right?
1: Yes. That if a lot of the things we do are
0: in a
1: dumb.
0: In a weak quarterback class, the guy that we traded back and took second off the board, or I don't know, maybe it was Geno Smith the first.
1: Geno was that. EJ was the first quarterback off the board. So Geno was first pick, okay. second day.
0: So they traded back to get the first quarterback off the board and saying that my job as a general manager that I've worked hard to get and I've earned based on virtue of applying for other jobs and this team trusting me to come in and then help out Buddy Nix and then become the general manager after that. If this guy that has not taken a snap in the NFL doesn't work out, my job and potentially my career is over, which has been the case for Doug Whaley. He's not been a general manager again. But that's how it is in the NFL. So here's Josh Allen. He has gotten a lot of people jobs. You know, he got Brian Daboll a job.
1: Mm-hmm.
0: He got Joe Shane a job. I think that if Terrence Gray gets the Vikings general manager job, he's up for a second interview. It's in large part because of what Josh Allen accomplished here. Dan Morgan probably was on his way to be a general manager anyway. He took a detour to Buffalo, but still, the success in Buffalo helps get Dan Morgan that job. But it also gets people booted. Josh Allen's performance through the first half of that season with Ken Dorsey cost Ken Dorsey his job.
1: All right.
0: It cost Sean McDermott his job that they didn't get over the proverbial playoff wall. And now Joe Brady gets this job. Joe Brady got the coordinator job because of Josh. So Josh Allen, here he is at 30, and this orbit that is around him, all of these things that are changing and moving and encircling Josh Allen's success, here he is now at 30, hoping to be the next Peyton Manning. You know, we're looking at this list, unless you had a point.
1: I just want to discuss whether or not it's fair to say that Josh Allen's performance costs Ken Dorsey a job or Sean McDermott a job, when the reality is this is a massive organization with a 53-person roster and a practice squad and a massive coaching staff and a front office and all of these things. And the one thing we all know is right is Allen. And anybody who wants to contend that that's the problem is that guy is wrong.
0: I'm not saying
1: No, I know you're not saying that, but my point is we all know that. We know the whole thing isn't perfect, but the only thing we know is that guy. So I'm not comfortable saying Allen's performance cost Sean McDermott a job or Ken Dorsey a job or any of that. It plays into it. The organization's not good enough. It was determined that you were not good enough at your job because we know for sure that that guy is. So you cost yourself the job. I just want to separate it a little bit.
0: Kind of.
1: I just wasn't comfortable with the phrasing.
0: I'm 80% with you. I think our Venn diagram is almost one circle. His performance adds to the pressure. And if we don't get it done, then we need somebody else who's going to get Josh Allen to not be crying at the end of the season. Because that was what Terry Pegula, he had prepared remarks. That is what he and the people around him, whether it was Pete Guelli or the PR staff or Brandon Bean or whoever sat down before that press conference and decided that the opening remarks were going to include Josh Allen crying at his locker stall and Terry Pegula couldn't take it anymore.
1: Making one decision on his own by himself because of that.
0: In a game when Josh Allen had three giveaways. So, okay, and a bad call that was nobody's fault, apparently, right? I mean, Brandon Cooks, if you want to blame him, but I don't want to say, wait, I actually agree that it was an interception, but that's a fluke play.
1: Right.
0: I'm not blaming Brandon Cooks. Nobody is to blame on that, but Terry Pegula chose to fire the head coach because if not for that call, the Bills almost certainly win the game.
1: Right.
0: And then perhaps beat the Patriots and go to the Super Bowl. But I do that as Josh Allen goes, mountains are moved. Careers are made and broken based on what the Bills do with Josh Allen. Now, I'm not saying that that's if Josh, you know, Josh Allen comes to play every week. He is a warrior. He is one of the greatest football players that has ever been created to play the sport. And I'm not saying that to try to be hyperbolic.
1: No.
0: I believe that if he doesn't win a Super Bowl, he's a Hall of Famer. I think that he is the best quarterback in Bills history. I know that Jim Kelly went to the four Super Bowls, but he had a lot of help. He had a lot of Hall of Fame help that Josh Allen has not had and still broken all these records.
1: Yep.
0: And doing things that no quarterback has ever done in NFL history.
1: I think Jim Kelly would tell you that Josh Allen's the best quarterback in Super Bowl in Bills history.
0: Because he's gracious. I don't know if he'd mean it.
1: But he couldn't have been Jim Kelly if he would ever mean that. So, yeah, okay.
0: But I will say this. So this is interesting. When taking a look at, I can almost see the NFL Films footage of each of these guys hoisting their Lombardi trophy. When we talk about 30-year-old Peyton Manning, 31-year-old Drew Brees, 33-year-old Steve Young, 34-year-old Matthew Stafford, 37-year-old John Elway, or Pat Bowlen saying, "This one's for John," as he hands the Lombardi trophy to John Elway at 37.
1: This one's not from John. This one's for John.
0: With the exception of maybe Drew Brees, because the Saints were just kind of woebegone franchise. The Saints, you know, the Aints, and all that they had to come back from, they kind of got lucky in that Super Bowl against the Indianapolis Colts. I don't think anybody looked at Drew Brees and said, the monkey is now off his back. But with all those other guys, it was, well, maybe not Stafford.
1: Not Stafford.
0: Either.
1: That was just maybe different. Not, the monkey is off his back when he went to L.A.
0: Yeah, that's right. But Peyton Manning at third, the monkey was off his back. Although, you could quibble, well, what's he going to do? He's in the same conference as Tom Brady. I mean, come on. I mean, so there's that.
1: That's the closest parallel, I think.
0: But Steve Young, there was somebody, he's like saying to Panama, get it off my back. And one of his 49ers teammates is like pulling a fictional weight off of his back as they're watching the clock go down in that Super Bowl win. But Steve Young, you know, because he was a backup to Joe Montana and he was never going to be as good as Joe Montana. And that was the monkey on his back, was not just winning a Super Bowl. It was competing with the ghost of Joe Montana.
1: Right.
0: I guess the reason I bring the point up is that this is clock is ticking territory where you do start to feel this pressure, where all of these guys and all these great quarterbacks did feel as they're approaching this age that Josh Allen hits today, that maybe there was doubt of if it's ever going to happen, because that's what the monkey is. That's what the monkey on the back is. It's not, oh, I knew it was going to happen all along. It is admitting, whoo. There was a chance I wasn't ever going to experience this. Thank God I finally get to.
1: Mm-hmm. All of what you just said makes me happier that they switched head coaches this year. And I don't know if that makes sense, but everything you were saying, because what I'm picturing, all right, like little holes I want to poke. Can we recognize 30's not old? He's a day older than he was yesterday. He's going to be 1 year older than he was last season. His age is not a problem. He didn't turn 63.
0: It's a round number milestone.
1: Yeah. But that's there. But also, I kind of want 32-year-old quarterbacks. Like, my ideal quarterback isn't new to the game. My ideal quarterback's 8 to 10 years into his career.
0: Because great quarterbacks in today's NFL have gray hair. Many of them.
1: Correct.
0: I'm not saying all of them,
1: correct.
0: Saying you can look at guys with gray hair and say he's still in his prime.
1: Yeah, and when I think about Allen, I think that he has gotten mentally better every year. I believe in the work he puts in. So I think mentally, when he's 40, he'll be a better quarterback than when he's 30. You got to hit that sweet spot before the physical starts to drop off and the mental is at peak. Obviously, he is in his prime. But I think he has learned things about himself from last year, and he's learned things over the course of the offseason. And I expect him to be more prepared and better this year. Now, again, physical decline is a real thing. Dealing with injuries is a real thing. Those kind of obviously go together. But until the physical dips, I expect a better professional quarterback out of Josh Allen every year. So I don't have a problem. And so, but also, in conjunction with that, what I don't have is time to be stagnant. I don't have time to just run it back.
0: True.
1: And do that 2 or 3 or 4 or 5 more years. Just, well, let's keep trying. Something had to change. It isn't that guy. All of this fits in with Josh Allen turning 30 today.
0: That's where I wonder if what the Bills are doing is middling it, because they are going for a half measure. It's a half change. They got rid of McDermott, but they're still promoting the guy who was Josh Allen's quarterback's coach and then his offensive coordinator. Now he's the head coach. And the general manager is staying the same. and talking about how they still evaluate players the same and they still have the same staff and they put the same grades on guys, whether Jim Leonard's the defensive coordinator or Sean McDermott's running the defense. And so that's where the half measure doesn't seem like it adds up. Maybe we'll be wrong, but a first-year head coach, now I picked the Bills at the Athletic when we did our schedule release analysis, and they asked us to, you know, give a record and rank the division. I have the Bills winning the AFC East. I think they're going to overcome the Patriots again. Again, way too early, but I don't think that the turbulence in Foxborough is going to just evaporate and go away. I think that the Patriots are going to have some internal struggles this year. I think that the Bills can overcome that. I have them going 12-5. That is above the Las Vegas projected win total. So I have high hopes for the Bills this year. But first-year head coach, there will be growing pains. A new defense, first-time defensive coordinator in the NFL, these different parts. I wonder if this is maybe gambling away Josh Allen's age 30 season. You know, you're like, well, all right, we're going to hit there's a bit of a reset button. Is it a hard reset? No, but it's a brand new head coach. And so in a way you are, to your point, Brad, you don't want to waste this time, but there's kind of an inherent risk in this whole situation this year to shift on the fly and to have it be, so maybe next year is the better thing to expect for Josh Allen to win the Super Bowl. Not to say that it's off the table, but historically speaking, a first-time head coach who had been with the organization already, they don't just emerge and win a Super Bowl.
1: It's unusual. I just discovered a new kind of, parallel between when thinking about the AFC East, because I think you'd be nuts to pick anyone but the Bills to win the division this year. I'm looking at the Patriots. They won five divisions in a row. And then there was that weird year, and I think it was probably the year of the, Wildcat thing with Ronnie Brown and Cadillac Williams. They did not win that year. The Dolphins finished 11-5 and won the division that year. And then the Patriots won the next 10.
0: The Patriots failed to win the division twice during that run. Both times they were tied for the best record. They never did not have the second best record in the AFC East that entire time. The only two times were tiebreakers.
1: So they
0: missed the playoffs with only five losses one year. They missed the playoffs.
1: 11-5, that would be 2008.
0: So how about this though?
1: But the dynasty was broken, right?
0: No.
1: Except not at all. It was the one year.
0: No.
1: But it came right after five. The Bills have won five in a row is my point. And then the Patriots won one. So now it's time for 10 more in a row, which is possible based on the whole thing I was just saying about the quarterbacks who mature. Brady was a better quarterback at the end than he was at the beginning. He didn't have the same physical, you know, run you over, run past you type of stuff that Josh did. So maybe they don't follow the exact same career path. But Brady in year seven of them, you know, they had won five, lost one, and they came back. He was better than he was previous to that. And Josh, I think, will be better. And it projected out for 10 more years.
0: But Josh Allen at some point is going to have to become a different quarterback. Tom Brady never had to do that. Peyton Manning or Drew Brees never had to do that. At some point, he is going to have to become a pocket passer.
1: Right. Well, that's going to tighten up that window a little bit. But I haven't seen evidence of it on the horizon yet. So I feel all right.
0: So Dan quizzed us last week when the NFL schedule came out and the Bills were favored in all but three games. And we went through that exercise and we were able to ferret out the different games. They're actually now favored in all but two games because one of the
1: flipped?
0: Original. Yeah, they are now favored at New England.
1: Huh.
0: This is according to Bet Online.
1: See?
0: And the reason I want to bring this up is, all right, so just to give you a sense as to where they might stand in the AFC East, do you want to take a guess at how many games out of 17 the Patriots are favored?
1: Yes, I would love. I would love to take a guess at that.
0: I just take a step.
1: I don't know that I can do it without music in my ears.
0: Oh.
1: As I'm trying to guess things. It feels better to guess things while there's something playing behind me because then I don't feel like I have to fill every spot.
0: I agree. I like music when we're doing trivia.
1: It's coming. Look up here. All right, number of games in which the Patriots are favored.
0: The Bills are favored in 15 of 17 games.
2: Okay.
0: Wait, let's go backwards. Let's go backwards so that way we can build towards that.
1: Okay.
0: So the Dolphins are considered the worst team in the AFC East this year from a betting standpoint. How many games are they favored in?
1: Home against the Jets. I'm going to give them two.
0: One.
1: Home against the Jets.
0: Home against the Jets in week 12.
1: See, I should have just gone. I couldn't think of another one. So why did I say two? So I figured.
0: The New York Jets.
1: Jets are favored in one game. Okay.
0: No, the Dolphins are favored
1: in one game. Or the Dolphins, excuse me, are favored in one game.
0: The Jets are favored in how many games?
1: All right, the Jets.
0: The Jets have the last place schedule.
1: Yeah.
0: From last year.
1: Yeah, yeah. They should be assumed to be a six-win. They should be a six-win team. They're favored in five games.
0: Four.
1: Four games.
0: They are favored at home against Cleveland, at home against Miami, at home against Las Vegas, on the road. They're a road favorite.
1: At Miami.
0: At Arizona.
1: Or no, we just did that. Oh, I forgot about Arizona. Existed.
0: Arizona.
1: I'm going to keep forgetting about them.
0: Okay, so then the Patriots, out of their 17 games
1: Won the division and went to the Super Bowl. Of 17 games, the Patriots are favored to win 10 of them.
0: Nine. So barely half. So the Bills are underdogs in just two games. The Patriots are underdogs in eight. They are, let's see, where are they dogs? They're getting, they open at Seattle. That's a tough game.
1: No good.
0: You have to go across the country.
1: To play the Super Bowl.
0: At Jacksonville.
1: They are.
0: Just by a point and a half.
1: Underdogs?
0: Yes.
1: Okay.
0: At Chicago, just a point and a half. This is minor. At home against Detroit, 1.5 point. At the Chargers. At home against Buffalo, at Kansas City, and I think that's it.
1: All right, so that's what the world thinks of the AFC.
0: Oh, I missed the first Buffalo game. They are 3-point dogs in week 4 in Orchard Park. So, yeah, that's what the betting world thinks. So even there, you take a look at that, that's a pretty strong look at the AFC East. But it was even more lopsided last year.
1: Oh, and the 17.
0: And the Patriots won.
1: Yes.
0: Yeah, the Bills were favored in almost, when it came out, they were favored in every game. They were the only team in the NFL favored in all 17 games. But right before the opener against Baltimore, the line flipped. So technically, if you go back and look now, they were favored.
1: We're taking a picture today. We don't have to worry about the line
0: movement. I'm just in case, because I don't want somebody to say, no, the Ravens were favored. Yes, it does change. But at this time last year, the Bills were the lone NFL team. They weren't favored. They weren't going to go undefeated, but favored. You know what I want to see this come out from Bet Online. It'll come out at some point. There was a just obnoxious line last year of consecutive wins or losses you could bet on for each team.
1: Oh.
0: And the Bills plus minus for consecutive losses was 1.5.
1: So will they lose two games?
0: Will they lose two games in a row, games. Which they did. But it's like, my God, like what is the faith in this organization they might not lose two in a row?
1: It's the guy who's turning 30 today. That's the faith. That's what people know about this team.
0: That's exactly right.
1: Yeah, it's the treatment that Mahomes got for years and will probably get again once he's back and healthy. And if he's not, then he falls off the list.
0: So I'm not a radio guy.
1: Yes, you are. You're right here.
0: I'm not a trained radio guy. I don't know radio. So let me ask let me ask your take on this. I've done this before.
1: Ask Dan. He's been here longer.
0: I'm asking you both.
1: All right.
0: I have a tendency to want to hear things twice. Number one, I like it, and I don't want to hear it again. Not because, but like we played the clip from Sid Cicero twice last time.
1: Right.
0: I think can we hear the birthday song again?
1: Oh, absolutely.
0: And
1: I would like Dan, if you could, to retweet that from the GR account so other people can see the video because it's way better with video.
0: And what is style when I say, like, do I give the sign off now, go to break, and then can Dan play us into break with this? Or do I come back and then say, this is Tim Graham, that's Brad Ryder, this is WGR?
1: Let Dan do it. Dan will handle it. He'll dandle it.

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12: What was your reaction when you heard Terry Pegula's comments about how you were drafted and kind of the conversations that were in the room that day and who ultimately made the decision to make the
13: pick? I don't got really nothing to say about that. My job is to come out here and play football. I'm a professional, man. I didn't really have a reaction to it. I mean, words are one thing, actions are another. I'm still here, so it's just a blessing and just come out here to compete.
14: I'm a professional, man. Well, that's news to some of us. That was Keon Coleman. He of the healthy scratch, late for meetings, whatever. Doesn't seem to...
15: Lack of production, that's part of it.
14: There's that, too.
15: I would have liked a more honest answer on what was your reaction when you heard him talking about you. Because that was not expected. Even if you tuned in to a press conference to find out who your new coach is or, you know, why your new coach is Joe Brady and
14: I did follow up with that question. I said, how did you process it? How did you get to the point where you don't want, you're not thinking about it anymore?
15: Yeah.
14: I don't recall what his answer was, but it was similar. But he was programmed, like he's had 4 months to think about this.
15: Right.
14: And to stew about it, to talk to his agent about it, to talk to Bill's PR about it, to talk to Joe Brady about it, to hear what Brandon, everybody, the coach, if he wants.
15: Yeah.
14: He said, well, I did ask him that. I said, have you spoken to him and do you have any desire to? And he's like, why would I? I'm here. Like, I don't, right. I didn't get traded. So.
15: Right.
14: Yet.
15: But I still would like the answer to be, you know, what was your reaction? Yo, it would be my reaction. Like, what did I do? I'm just sitting here. Season's over.
14: But he did.
15: Talking about me for?
14: The one thing that is, you know, you say it's refreshing, but then it didn't matter last year when this happened. But you ask him about his performance, and he says it was doo-doo, he said last year. And then you ask him this year, and it's like, yeah, but. And you're like, wow, all right, that's self-reflective. That's good. But he was...
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1: The game where he was, maybe I'm getting my seasons mixed up or his benchings mixed up.
2: You don't have to. That's the thing with him. It's not one thing. It's just a bunch of unreliable things.
1: Yeah. And not all. All right. So even if you want to take out his lack of availability because he's late and get scratched last year by Sean McDermott. He missed four games last year, one out of punishment, and then three other times he just didn't get a uniform that day because the Bills didn't think he either deserved it.
2: Well, they were shuffling up receivers every week. Yeah, it was.
1: So, whatever. Injury, I can't recall about injury. Yeah, he had wrist injury his rookie year, whatever. You take a look at just the games and his production, and you factor that out over the course of a full NFL season. So this is as if he's played all 17 games. His average production is 44 catches for 628 yards and five touchdowns. That is probably okay-ish for a 33rd overall pick.
2: Okay-ish.
1: And the seventh receiver off the board or whatever he was. But the thing is that he was brought in, and unfairly so, was viewed as the replacement for Stephon Diggs because he was the guy drafted after they moved on from Stephon Diggs. Mm-hmm. And there's the painting on Hurdle in which the artist just put the yellow parka literally over Stephon Diggs. It was like, we're just going to paper over the fact that Stephon Diggs was here, and this is going to be Keon Coleman now. Go get it, Josh and Keon.
2: Yeah.
1: Best friends forever. 44 catches for 628 and 5 is not that. Now, this is his third NFL season. I did make note of this. So as we were getting ready to interview him, that was a group of us, and he's walking off the practice field towards us, and he's already taken his cleats off, and he's in his bare feet, and he's got his helmet, and his shoes are stuffed inside his helmet, and he hands it to the rookie, the kid from Kennesaw State, undrafted. Anyway, he's undrafted, and he hand, you know, the typical move, veteran, handing the stuff to the rookie to take into the locker room. And to me, it was just kind of like, have you earned that?
2: No.
1: I know you're in your third NFL season. I know that you are not a rookie anymore, but it's just kind of funny to see Keon Coleman playing that card.
2: Well, because it also implies leadership, right? It's not just I'm older. It's this is how we do things around here, young buck. Like here, this is what
1: that's
2: you're gonna.
1: Right.
2: And I just don't want him teaching anybody anything.
1: So Gabriel Benyard was the young rookie receiver, and he was like, "Yeah, well, you can do what you're supposed to do as a rookie." He grabbed it. And
2: oh yeah, it's on him to do it. But it's on you to look and tilt your head when you see Keon Coleman do it. That is absolutely your job as a reporter, is to observe that and scoff. I think would be the right move or right word.
1: We had a poll yesterday.
2: Yeah, we did.
1: How did that turn out?
2: Well, it made me question how we're going to do pilot. I like the idea of doing a poll. It won't be every day, but it made me question this. So we asked yesterday, what is / was the best year to be a Buffalo sports fan? Vote and explain. And from all the comments, I would say the correct answer is probably 1975, which received the fewest votes.
1: You had an NBA team, a great NBA team.
2: Yeah, and OJ and the French Connection and went to the Cup Finals.
1: And your stadium was 4 years old.
2: Yeah.
1: And Big Four basketball was humming.
2: Yeah. Well, as it turns out, recency bias is a real thing.
1: And also our probably social media skews younger.
2: Yes, all of the above.
1: Probably not a lot of season ticket holders from 75 lurking around
2: following me on Twitter. I don't have enough people following me on Twitter anyway, let alone season ticket holders from the 70s.
1: I retweeted it again last night at around 12:30 in the morning and got another run, but who also is up at 12:30?
2: Me.
1: On the East Coast. I mean, I'm just guessing that probably people who watched the games, whether it be on TV or in person in 1975,
2: were probably
1: in bed.
2: Right. Yeah. I saw that because at one point I was home, I had the TV on, I had the computer in front of me, and at some point the thing got retweeted and it was Tim Graham 2 seconds ago. It's like, oh, Tim's up.
1: I have trouble. Yeah, that's...

0: here's how it turned out. We gave you can only put four options. So I listed 1975, 1993 without going through all of it again. That was a fun year. You know, Bills were still good, Sabres were good. Had two playoff series that year, Mayday, and then a tight one against Montreal, losing to Montreal in the second round that time too. Beating Boston, losing to Montreal. 99 Cup Finals, home run throwback season. A season that Reuben Brown still says, we were going to win the Super Bowl had that thing not happened. That was the belief on the team. They still had, you know, the old guys were still around, up and coming.
1: The defense was brilliant.
0: The defense was great. And then 2026, and they finished in order, based chronological order. So 9%, this won't add up because I'm not going to do the 0.3 here, but 9% for the first one, for 75. You go to 1993, that's 24%. 99 is 26%. And 2026 is 41%. So people think now is good. But again, very unscientific, but so is everything I do.
1: There was a point that we made on the show, though, that also could have swung some votes to 2026 in that, well, for, I guess this is...
0: the losing?
1: Yeah, people are... like, just a lot of the responses to the poll were, they all suck, losers... none of the above, all because no championships.
0: Maybe that, you know, Sid guy was reacting to
1: ring.
0: Our poll.
1: I was like, come on. I mean, can't you enjoy? Those are still greatness. But we did make the point, however, that this team, even though in 2026, the Bills haven't played yet, or you want to use 25, 26 as the bridge from last season to this, or however it is, they haven't lost yet.
0: Yeah.
1: So you have this new stadium with Josh Allen and all these other things. But they have there. You haven't had the finality of saying this team did not win the Super Bowl.
0: Maybe
1: still could.
0: Maybe I should have put 2027 because they did not win the Super Bowl in 26, and the Sabres did not win the Cup in 26. So maybe I should have put 27. But it doesn't matter. You got the point. The point was, hey, now it's pretty
1: still,
0: good.
1: It won
0: right?
1: Anyway. It would have got more votes if you did it that way.
0: Right. That's probably true. So that's where we are.
1: We Josh sold a book.
0: 30. We did. We sold a book. That was maybe the best part. In pointing out in the comments that 1975, and again, if you go just on comments, 1975 wins. You go on the poll, not so much. But pointing out that the three players who were headlining Buffalo sports in 1975 were Gilbert Perreault and Bob McAdoo and O.J. Simpson. In pointing that out, somebody sent a picture of a book written by Sal Majorana about that year. And then somebody else later was like, I bought that book. And he went to the actual physical bookstore, bought the book, and is like halfway through it already because he got so fired up about the conversation we had yesterday that involved 1975. So that was pretty cool. And we sold a book for our friend Sal.
1: Speaking of O.J. Simpson, I just learned that Mark Furman died.
0: When I said out loud that Mark Furman died, do you remember how you reacted? I said, hey, Tim, Mark Furman died. Let's recreate. This is a recreation.
1: I don't know. I don't remember what my reaction
0: right.
1: was. I do remember
0: let's,
1: having, but
0: let's swap roles.
1: When we come in, let's also, you know, theater of the mind.
0: Yeah.
1: When Brad and I get together around 12 o'clock and we come into the studio because Sabres Live is on, there's nobody in the studio. So we can come and sit and we fire about 50 different things at each other. And I don't recall. And it's scattershot.
0: I mean, it is
1: all over the board.
0: This is going to work great. What we're going to do here is a little thing called role reversal.
1: Okay.
0: Tim Graham will play the part of Brad Ryder. I, Brad Ryder, will play the part of Tim Graham. And you are going to tell me, you, Brad, are going to tell me, Tim, that Mark Furman died.
1: Hey, Mark Furman died.
0: Oh. Jay.
1: Oh, yeah, I did.
0: That's what you did. Probably wasn't worth the whole setup.
1: I went, oh. And then
0: Jay.
1: I do things just...
0: You want to talk about choking.
1: I just want to crack myself up.
0: That Sid guy. You want to talk about choking. How about the prosecution?
1: Yelling. Yes.
0: That was a
1: choke job.
0: That was just a missed layup. Missed layup and Mark Furman right at the center of it. There have been so many documentaries and other things on the OJ, obviously. I mean, it
1: Made
0: was
1: in America
0: the trial
1: was
0: on TV
1: sensational.
0: Itself.
1: Sensational.
0: Yes.
1: Made in America was the ESPN 30 for 30 multi-part series that I believe won an Oscar.
0: It
1: was at least nominated.
0: Okay.
1: But I think it may have won for documentary.
0: Well, yeah, that was great. And then there was the one that was the dramatization that was that one didn't win any awards.
1: I don't like dramatizations because you just find yourself
0: staring at people saying you don't look enough like that person.
1: That's not right.
0: You're too hot to be Marsha Clark.
1: Yes.
0: With that kind of stuff.
1: Now, wait a minute. Is that possible?
0: Yeah, it's possible. I'm not saying it happened in this case, but like that sort of thing can take you out of it and distract. And I don't like that. Let's go ahead. Let's try to connect with the fans. Henry in Buffalo, you're on WGR. Hello, Henry.
2: Hi, this is Henry Garner.
0: My man.
2: How you doing, Brad?
0: Ian Nicholas just called our show. Rookie of the year. Rookie of the year. The kid in Rookie of the Year.
1: Uh-huh.
0: And also Kevin from American Pie.
1: Uh-huh.
0: And this is him. He just called. Hi, Henry.
2: What's going on, Brad?
0: I mean, Kevin.
2: I want to talk about your golf game from last
0: Tom.
2: Year's back team.
0: All right, let's talk about it. So, Tom,
1: I'm confused this is not the name on the board.
0: Well, he's calling us Henry Rowan Gartner, who is the character in Rookie of the Year. But we're gonna get to this in a second. But his real name is Tom. It's Thomas Ian Nicholas. He came into town last year, and I played golf with him, and he just called our show. All right, Tom, what's up? Let's talk about my golf game.
2: Are you gonna go back? Did you already buy in for this year?
0: 100% I'm going back. 100% Are you coming back?
2: I'm just talking to David. He just told me the date, and I'm working it out to be back here for it. I got to come support.
0: I played in it. Jeremy White played in it as well. To benefit spina bifida, research, and our friend Dave Dombrowski runs the thing, and he brought Tom in. I haven't told this story. You know what? What are we going to do here? Oh, man, I have to take a break right now. Can we keep you for a minute? Because I'd love to have you back on the other side, Tom.
2: Yeah, for sure. I mean, I've got plenty of time. Dave and I are playing at Jackrabbit tonight here in Buffalo, so we're just chilling. So I will hang during your break, and okay. I'll see you on the other side.
0: Okay, hang on, because I want to reset this and explain it to everybody, because it's awesome. All right, stick around. Quick timeout. We'll be right back. I'm Brad. That's Tim. It's WGR.
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3: 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Buffalo's all-you-can-eat Korean barbecue and hot pot destination.
0: All right, fun surprise call in to the show in the last couple minutes here from Thomas Ian Nicholas, who I know mostly from Rookie of the Year as Henry Rowan Gardner, and also from American Pie as Kevin, who is the heart of the whole film. Everybody else is crazy. He's just the nice guy. He was in town last year. We played golf together, and he's in town tonight and playing a show. So plug that first, and then we'll see where it goes in the last couple minutes here of the show, Tom.
2: Oh, that sounds good. Thank you, Brad. Yeah, I'm in town with Dave Dombrowski, who runs the charity golf event. And has a 501c3 organization here in town. But yeah, we're playing at Jackrabbit tonight. It's American Pie karaoke. So we play a set, and then people get to pick songs to come and sing live with the band. I'm in town because I'm playing tomorrow at the Falls Casino in Niagara, opening up for Switchfoot, Lit, and Fuel.
0: Whoa!
2: And
1: that's a show.
2: That's a show. But I love coming into Buffalo. My sister's got a house here. Obviously, I'm friends with Dave. I've recorded at the Goo Goo Dolls studio, and I've played golf with Brad.
0: Yeah, I was going to say, you got to mention that. You can drop me in there, too. And I had you on last year leading up to the thing, and I'm sure I'll have you on again leading up to the golf tournament if you are going to be back in town, as it seems like you will. So that is awesome. So Jackrabbit tonight and the casino tomorrow for Thomas Ian Nicholas Band. And Dave Dombrowski, who's a friend of the show as well, and runs the tournament. Jeremy White played in the tournament last year, so I think Dave was on the morning show at some point to promote the whole thing. But yeah, just awesome. What's your connection to Buffalo again? Your sister has a house here. Why?
2: Well, my sister's husband, I guess, must be from the area because they have like a house here and a house in LA.
0: Okay.
2: I've not seen her place, but it's like 20 minutes from where Dave lives. So it's pretty close. Aurora Hill?
0: East Aurora. Yep, yeah. I remember that now.
2: So yeah, so but I don't. Yes, yeah, so that part I've not seen. But I mean, my connection to Buffalo really comes from. I mean, really.

0: Dave, but I was here in 2024 for the first time playing a show. I did my first ever American Pie Emo Night at Rift City, and then I opened up for Spill Canvas at Rec Room, and then I played at Jackrabbit, and I was at Nickel City Comic Con. So I basically lived in Buffalo for an entire week in 2024.
1: That's awesome. All right. Well, we're out of time on the show, but I'm happy to hear from you, and hope to run into you soon, man.
0: Yeah, I want to hear this golf story that you were going to tell me before the break, and now.
1: Well, I was just going to explain. I was just going to explain that I was trusted enough to come pick you up from the hotel. So I pull up, and you come out, and you've got a guitar case, not golf clubs, because you were playing after the tournament, and then you went out there and played with borrowed everything, shoes, clubs, everything was just borrowed, and we had a great time. So thank you so much. I didn't have much of a story, but it was a great time, and we had a lot of fun.
0: So you're saying I should bring my actual clubs?
1: I don't think you need to. We're not going to try to win this thing. We're going to try to have some fun, have a couple beers, watch you perform. We'll be all right. I got to go, man. Thank you so much. Henry Rowan Gartner / Thomas Ian Nicholas. Great to have you on. That was fun. Why don't your famous friends ever call our show, Tim?
2: I guess I'm just stuck with Pat LaFontaine calling in. That was cool.
1: What movie was he in?
2: But he was probably in some.
1: Yeah, that's probably right. All right, we're out of time. We'll talk to you tomorrow at 1 o'clock here on WGR.
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5: 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Staying with the NHL, game one of the Eastern Conference Final is tonight, Montreal at Carolina, puck drop just after 8 o'clock, and this will be Carolina's first game since May 9th. In the NFL, the Detroit Lions have locked up linebacker Jack Campbell to a four-year deal, but so far, no word yet on the money attached to the contract, but Campbell himself did officially confirm it is a four-year deal for him. The Bisons are in action tonight. They're on the road versus Syracuse, first pitch at 6:35. In the majors, we have the Mets at the Nationals in just about an hour at 4:05, and the Yankees, they host Toronto at 7:05. While over in basketball, we've got Game 2 of the Eastern Conference Final. The Knicks host the Cavs. Game time is at 8, and New York does lead that series 1-0. Catch every take, every reaction, and every big Buffalo sports moment live now on YouTube with Jeremy and Joe in the morning and Chopin the Bulldog in the afternoon. Watch favorite WGR hosts anytime, anywhere, live on air, live on YouTube. 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
1: Pieces and stems, if you're wondering. As opposed to buttons, it was pieces and stems, which will be my next year's fantasy football team name.
3: Pieces and stems.
1: Pieces and stems.
0: And the Bulldog.
3: I should be ashamed to admit this publicly, but whatever. How long have we been doing this? I'm a junkie. I can't be trusted.
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1: Man, again, hearing that. One more goal and all my teams now are known as Greenway's Pants. Unless there's something else weirder about the winner, that I would go with that instead. But I just love the idea of honoring the season by changing all the teams I own to Greenway's Pants. You know, and I would be like Greenway's Pants 1, Greenway's Pants. Sometimes I'll just jump to a bigger number because I want people in my league to think that I have like Greenway's Pants 74.
3: Yeah.
1: Wow, this guy's got 74 teams. You know, just to sort of throw them off their game a little bit. But you can't do it because they lost.
3: Well, so, I mean, you could. It just
1: I won't.
3: Just
1: I wouldn't.
3: Yeah, you're choosing not to. There's no. You know, you could still do the same thing.
1: It's always no. That's right. That's fair. It's always interesting to me how the outcome of a game or a series basically tells you whether or not anything that happened beforehand is worth remembering and honoring or caring about.
3: I'm already finding myself. I'm a little like Michael J. Fox in Back to the Future, already looking at the photo of his parents disappearing. I want to hang on to Saturday night. It was so awesome, and I feel like it's already disappearing. they lost Game 7. Like, oh, what a great! You mean they won Game 6, 8-3? Yeah, that happened. I just feel like that's already a million miles away from me.
1: There are so many of those Sabres games.
3: Yes.
1: That's what happens when you never win game 7.
3: See, I'm saying yes, just assuming that that's true because I don't remember any of them.
1: In a lot of those series, I think I want to say they won game 6. Yeah. Not in the Leno one. Well, that's the Philadelphia. Last time they were in game 7, they lost on the Leno goal in game six,
3: right?
1: Which was its own tragedy.
3: And they lost game 6 against Pittsburgh, 1 as well. Which was also kind of really sad.
1: Never mind.
3: Yeah. So I do. I remember some stuff. But no, those are beats though. Of course, I remember the beats. I got to remember some game where John Tucker scored 4 goals in a playoff game or something. I know it's in the window within which he was on the Sabres. I have no idea what year or what game that was. It doesn't matter. They didn't win the series. Like I don't. Great. Good for you. I'm sure I enjoyed it at the moment, but it just became entirely and utterly forgettable after you didn't win the game that mattered.
1: That's probably 88. What I would like to know is, and I don't remember, how optimistic or confident I was in the middle of those series against Boston and Montreal or even Quebec in the 80s. I know how I would be now. I mean, I'd be pragmatic about it, but I'd also be like, why not be optimistic? You know, just like, what does the past have to do with anything? In those days, your team was more the same team year to year than it is now. I mean, this Sabre season, that's irrelevant because they had not been in the playoffs for 15 years and nobody was around, except for Lindy Ruff. Nobody was around for that.
3: Right.
1: So, you know, but the sports are so much more changeable now. And rosters, you know, roster change, that Sabre's decade of frustration when they had some very good teams was, you know, there was only so much you could do about it. There were more trades, like there were big trades that the Sabres made. I don't know. I'm not prepared to sort of like defend that, but I think all those teams had Mike Foligno on it to me. Like they just all had Housley and Ramsey and Darren Pupa and Mike Foligno, and I felt like I was losing the same series every year.
3: Right. They just sort of blend together.
1: Not that those weren't good players, but I'm going up against Neely and Stefan Richie, and I'm just like, I don't know. John Tucker, the game was not on TV where I lived. I don't know if it was on TV locally, but whether we didn't have cable or whatever it was, I know I couldn't watch that game. And he scores 4 goals, an overtime goal to beat Boston, I think 88, middle of that series, or maybe down in the series already. I can't tell you if I felt like, well, they were going to do it.
3: Yeah. You probably didn't because
1: I probably didn't
3: because they weren't. That was the kind of their MO there for a while, like you said. Like there's a period of time where they had very good teams with excellent results in the regular season, and they just couldn't get out of the first round.
1: This time, round one and round two, I always thought they were going to do it. Well, not every minute. I guess 3-1 down in game six, I wasn't
3: feeling great.
1: To
3: yeah, right.
1: Bet on them.
3: As Lyon is walking down the hallway, like, oh, okay, this seems like we're toast.
1: I looked at it, but I didn't pull the trigger on a bet. Plus 400 or something.
3: No, I'm definitely feeling. I saw already a picture of Hurricane fans in a parking lot tailgating at like 2 in the afternoon. And
1: really?
3: I
1: all of them?
3: Cars. Two cars with some flags.
1: Sounds right.
3: Like so. But that should. I wanted that to be us. I'm going to stop myself from saying it should be us. I wish it were us.
1: Wait, what time is the game?
3: Not 8. Not like necessarily tailgating with the Carolina, but being ready to go down there and like get in their hair, you know, just make our presence felt.
1: I ask because if it were 7, I would totally agree. 7:30, I don't know, that's a long shift.
3: Yeah,
1: I don't know if I want to be here for a 7:30. If it's 8, we're probably going all the way.
3: Yeah.
1: Oh, this is better.
3: Yeah. So anyway, that.
1: Not really.
3: And, you know, is it okay to say I badly want Montreal to beat Carolina? I'm not even like just slightly like one side or the other, barely off a neutral. I want Montreal to hammer them. I don't know that they can or will, certainly, but I don't come out of losing to Montreal mad at Montreal. I want Montreal to beat them because then I feel like I could have beat them, and then I don't know, that just will work for me in some way, some cosmic peace I will find. I just hate Carolina is really it. Way more of a, I got way more of a beef, even though they're way newer. Maybe this is part of the problem. I mean, Montreal's been around since forever. Since I started watching hockey, there's been a Montreal to worry about, and they've often been in our division. They were a big part of that 10 years in a row not getting out of the first round. And I still, despite that, don't have it in me to like root against them playing the Carolina Hurricanes.
1: I can't even figure out how to pretend to care who wins. I just, I'm.
3: Well, that's markedly different than me.
1: The jury is out. Whatever. Like I'm gone fishing.
3: Okay.
1: When it comes to the hockey playoffs now, I just, I don't. How would I do it? Well, you did it naturally.
3: It's
1: you didn't
3: easy.
1: Fake
3: who,
1: it.
3: Who do you hate more?
1: I don't.
3: That's it.
1: I don't have a good enough reason to care who wins. I don't really want to watch it. I watched the playoffs for the Sabres, and they're done. And so it's nice out, and I'm done. I mean, it's going to be light out until 9 o'clock for the next 8 weeks. I mean, I'm not trying to sound like I'm Mr. Outdoors, but...
3: Right. I'm about to ask, what, are you going to go play some disc golf after the show here in these hours got after until 9 o'clock?
1: Say what you want. Last night, when you might have been watching the Western Conference Finals of the Stanley Cup playoffs, I was watching Ken Burns baseball for the 80th time.
3: Mm-hmm.
1: I don't know. Like, I probably, should I have been watching the Avs? I don't care about the Avs or the Vegas. It's Vegas. I'm not bragging. I sort of feel bad about this. I want to be real about it, mm-hmm. but I sort of feel bad about it. Like, I should care about the Knicks. I don't care about the Knicks. I don't. I'm not sorry. We watched Top Chef last night, and then my wife went to bed, and I watched Christy Mathewson highlights. I don't know. It's even almost better for me than live baseball.
3: There are highlights? I feel like there's just still photos of Christy Mathewson.
1: I don't think it's highlights.
3: People
1: you're
3: talking
1: right.
3: about That's what fair. He looked like.
1: There were pictures.
3: Yeah, right.
1: You've seen it.
3: Right, yes.
1: I do care about, and I think a couple of parts of this are interesting to me, it's still so fresh. We just had press conferences yesterday and the day before. Broad thoughts on what they should be doing this summer, what they should be going for. Players, positions, concepts, like what if you're in, are they having these meetings today? Does it take the weekend first, holiday weekend? You come back next week? And I mean, the draft is a month from tomorrow,
3: mm-hmm.
1: I believe. It's not like there's a whole big break right here for organizations. I think that's interesting. And then after that, I was thinking about, like, how much longer will we really have the Sabres that we want to talk about, in the sense that we want to talk about them? You know, that off-season moves are going to be afoot, and the draft, again, the draft is in Buffalo, for what it's worth. But we always, even when they were good, it's so long ago, but even then, you get to the point in the summer where everybody does go on vacation and hockey kind of stops. I don't think it's stopped right now. I think, you know, you had the coach and GM yesterday talking about their thoughts, their reflections, their vision. And you had Kekalainen said a few pretty straightforward things about how he looks at Byram, Benson, Tuck. You know, you got takes from him.
3: Yeah.
1: So it's still, to me, time. It's still the right time to bounce ideas around, like we were in that room. You know, what would we do with Alex Tuck? What would we do with these possible contract extensions? Do we want to go get a goalie? Do we want to trade a good defenseman for a good forward? You know, like these kinds of ideas. But they will, at some point, maybe by next week even, we'll kind of have moved on. Even though a lot of that thing, the stuff that could happen,
3: well, there'll be like a pause in it, really, because it's not going to be while these games are going on, whether you're watching or not. Like there's games still. There's still two more rounds of the playoffs. We're only halfway through, and so movement. You know, there may be reports about the Sabres are this close to this or that with Benson or Byram or Tuck. Even well, there may not be. There's usually not a lot of news. I feel like the news breakers sort of cooperate with the league and don't break a lot of news during the especially once the final starts. So it'll be quiet for a little while, I think. That won't stop us from having the conversation you're suggesting will be had. But as far as like nuggets and stuff go, I don't know that there'll be a lot of that until we get clear of the games, and then it will be fast. Then the draft will be here, and then, you know, bam, bam, there's free agency. And then by mid-July, okay, you know, anything else? Are we all done here? My team on the floor, kind of. I felt like there were enough juicy bits between, like clues, not things that have to be you know, irrefutably going to happen the way that it sounded yesterday. But, like, for one thing, I thought both Kekalainen and Ruff sounded sort of eager to run the goaltending back from last year. All three guys are under contract. Lindy talked about how it worked and brought up this new rule that's coming in with about an emergency backup that every team's going to have and whatever. And I'm still not anywhere. I did, and I tried to get some clarity on, like, how that works if you've got three guys like the Sabres did almost all year versus a team that only has two. Like, do I have to use an e-bug if I get to a third guy? Whereas this year they were getting dressed and ready to go in if it needed. I don't know. So, but that can wait. Like, the mechanics of how that's going to work doesn't really matter right now. The point is, Ruff sounded like, I got my three goalies, to me yesterday. And I think Kekalainen, to an extent, sounded that way too. That doesn't mean somebody can't come in with a, hey, you know, do you want to give up this, this, and this for that guy? Trade, and like that just blows that out of the water. But right now, I bet that they run back the same three goalies.
1: Well,
3: last year.
1: I am eager to hear more about the rules on this, because I hadn't heard about it anywhere else until yesterday that, what, the league is going to mandate that teams have a third goalie who is on the roster, but can't be somebody that's played. What did we learn yesterday? There were some sort of terms to this.
3: I don't think it's on the roster, but he's someone that you're going to be employing.
1: I don't even know what the point is.
3: Yeah.
1: Did the league have a problem? Were there all these games where you were talking yesterday, like you could think of two.
3: Right.
1: Games where
3: a
1: team lost both goalies to injury. Like, what is even the impetus for this? I don't know that yesterday that was ever clarified. I guess it wasn't the point of the press conferences.
3: Right.
1: But Ruff brought it up. Like, I don't know if you know. I thought, like, the way he sounded, like, here comes a joke.
3: Right.
1: But it's not a joke. Like, well, right. I don't know if you know this, but the league is going to make us have an emergency backup goalie next year. So, I mean, that might be fortuitous to the Sabres because they have, I mean, they might have, we thought early in the season, they probably should have given up on the third goalie and just, come on, let's be real. Let's be a real team. Mm-hmm. What team has three goalies? And now maybe they're going to get away with it and actually be ahead of the curve.
3: Maybe a little bit of a trendsetter. Yeah, the biggest question I have about the how it's going to exactly work and what the rules are is do I choose to carry three because I like my guys and I want to have this other guy, I don't want to lose him, I want to develop him, and I want to have him available if one of the other guys can't play or whatever. And because it was notable to me that often, even though Lyon and Luukkonen were taking turns, they would get the entire, they didn't have to dress for the games they weren't playing. They were in a suit, you know, sort of like a real night off. And
1: back up and just sort of be on call all night. I mean, maybe in a smaller way. So bottom line, did it work? You got good to great

0: seasons from both Luukkonen and Lyon, they carried the Sabres to first place, shockingly, in the division. 109 points. Nobody expected it. And they did it, not that they were the only reason, but they did it that way, to the extent that when either one of them had an uneven game in the playoffs, nice word, I'm like, well, put the other one in. And the Sabres got to a point where they just did that.
1: Right.
0: And had the score been different in games 5, 6, and 7, or 5 and 7, maybe they just do it at different times. I think even 7. One more. 3-0, and he comes out. Luukkonen.
1: Probably
0: in,
1: right.
0: In game 7. Yep. So they got as far as they got doing it that way, but by the end of the Montreal series, this is a little bit of a stretch given game 7, because Luukkonen had some big moments in that game, but even the winner is not great. Did it work? Were they better off?
1: Right. Can you say, based on 82 games of the regular season with good to very good results from both guys, but a playoff where each guy got pulled more than one time? Right? Is that what that is what happened, right?
0: Luukkonen got pulled in game 2 of Boston.
1: Lyon went in and he got pulled in game. When did he lose his grip on that job? After games 2 and 3 of the Montreal series.
0: Luukkonen, right, yeah. I don't know if I don't remember right now if he got pulled in 3. I don't think so.
1: But either way, Lyon got taken out. Luukkonen went back in because he won game 4 in Montreal, and then Luukkonen blew up again in game 5. Lyon went back in, and then Lyon got pulled in game 6.
0: Yep.
1: So, does that set of games, right, a set of circumstances, the goalies being pulled like they were, invalidate them as an idea to be your tandem next year? I mean, that's tough to say, I think. You're talking about 82 games. I know the playoffs are going to be, we're going to get to a place where that's all that matters, probably, right? But I'm not ready to just take for granted that they're going to put the same results on the ice, regardless of whether they make a change or not. But I think it's hard to say did the goaltending let them down in the end? Yes. But are you going to make it better? Like, to me, the only thing you can do is do something outrageously huge. Because if you're not prepared to do that, and if that's not even available to you, because maybe, like I've said a few times, Edmonton maybe the last few years had wanted to do something outrageously huge and just couldn't get there for whatever reason. Do I need to tinker? Do I need to replace Luukkonen with someone who's basically Luukkonen or Lyon? Like, if I go get Cam Talbot to replace Alex Lyon, what am I accomplishing exactly?
0: Right.
1: It's a different guy, but it's probably the same. So I think there's merit to maybe it's still a little too recent that puck dipped and fluttered past Luukkonen and they lost in overtime at game 7. But unless you're ready to go trade a bunch of stuff and then pay Igor Shesterkin $11.5 million, I don't think there's anything to really do in goal.
0: I think in the end, though, the number one reason why they lost is that they did not get enough saves. And that's game 5 more than it is game 7. I mean, game 5, they had 3 leads at home, having won game 4 if you want it, and Luukkonen didn't get the job done. And so it's to Lyon, and they get away with his awful start to game 6. I mean, what are the playoffs about? I agree with what you said. I think, like, I've been consistent about this for 10 years or more. Like, I think a lot of goalies are the same, and you really can't predict it. And the Sabres finally got a year where they're, you know, mostly mid guys rose up and did what they did. But there's nothing about their team that, for me, was a bigger reason why they didn't win than they just did not get enough saves. And that's, even if it's a 3-2 game, I mean, that's the end of the series. So harsh, but that's, I think, the best reason I can come up with for it. Is it a important enough reason? Is it a problem? Like, is it, what do you do with it? That's more important than whether it's like how much of a problem, if you want to use that word, it was in the playoffs. It's now on to next year, and sort of what do you do about
1: it? How do you improve it? Can you improve it by making lateral moves? I mean, you could. You could just get lucky and a guy has a career year for you. But you could also get that out of either one of the guys that are any of the three guys that were here and played this past season.
0: Just put yourself, give the Sabres the benefit of the doubt that they're in next year's playoffs with the same goaltenders. Put yourself there into game one next year. Like, all right, what are we doing? Is one guy playing 60 games that makes it a no-brainer that he's playing in the, I don't know.
1: Probably not.
0: Why would they plan for that? 803-0550. Still sitting with it and trying to figure out what the best plans are for the future. Lines are open for your calls today. Paul Hamilton at 5, EJ Raddick at 6. We'll do some football with Sal Capaccio before that. That'll be at 4, talking more about some Bills topics. So that's ahead. Your calls are welcome now. Mike Schopen, the Bulldog here. Thanks for listening. This is WGR.
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22: We had Colton Ellis go in a few times and play incredible games. Alex Lyon and UP, they played the most of the games, and you had good seasons. I think the best season Ukko-Pekka Luukkonen has ever had, numbers-wise, his save percentage and goals against average, both of them. And Alex Lyon's been a great mentor to our young goalies, so I think we're in a good spot.
0: Jarmo Kekäläinen, who I will confess I did not know until yesterday was an NHL player once. Boston and Ottawa. Scored 5 goals. His first 2 goals in the NHL were both while playing for Boston in games in Edmonton in the same season.
1: He loved that building.
0: He must have loved that Northlands Coliseum.
1: Yep.
0: Both on Bill Ranford. Scored his fifth and final career goal while playing for Ottawa against Patrick Waugh. So he's in his book. Patrick Waugh is
1: bad,
0: in his book.
1: Yeah, not bad.
0: He knows how to say Lukanen's name. He knows how to say Helenius, which I'm not bragging about because I just got there only when I heard Helenius say it, which was when? Last week, maybe. I was bouncing around with it. I showed, it wasn't to troll him. I showed Bulldog the Sabres game notes at the arena before Game 7, and the Sabres, I think that's an NHL production where the individual player bios, where they have the pronunciations of names, and it says Helenius. Which is what I was going with.
1: Right.
0: But here's Kekäläinen, a Finn.
1: Yeah.
0: And he said Helenius and didn't stop. He wasn't trying to make a point. He just said his name.
1: Helenius.
0: Yeah. So that's what it is.
1: I'm all ready for that for next year now. All right. Well, anyway, there's a clip of him sort of talking about what I indicated during the first segment. I thought both he and Ruff, again, you know, the season's over. You know, it would be very odd if either guy was going to sit there and say, you know, oh, well, we got to definitely take a wrecking ball to our goaltending situation. I mean, this is not going to happen unless the results may be warranted. And the team that lost Game 7 in overtime, even if there was goalie back and forth in the playoffs, it's not warranted. So, but to me, they both sound pretty comfortable with that situation. And given what else there is to be done, they've got a big decision to make about Alex Tuch. And Kekäläinen yesterday sounded very cautious about that and very much like, give me a number when talking about Bowen Byram and a contract extension for him. And it's different. These guys aren't going to the open market. They're still under contract. Byram's got another year still. And Benson is up, but he's an RFA. So there's no... I mean, there's a market if somebody wants to give him an offer sheet, but that very rarely happens. So,
0: lines open for your calls. We've got Sal today at 4, then back to hockey with Paul and EJ Raddick later on. Frank is with us. Hello, Frank.
23: Hey, good afternoon, guys. I'm an English teacher in a high school here in Western New York, and I proposed a question this week because we're having a tough time getting over this defeat with the Sabres. You know, I was thinking about the words.
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1: In my mind that, you know, life does that. Sports really shows us directly what it's like. We saw it this week, but in life too. And I don't know how you separate the two, but I believe there's a separation.
2: I'm not here to tell you at all that you're not right about that, but I don't know how to really take the question yet. I don't know. I mean, is this sort of is there a comparison to death and, you know, someone dies suddenly and, I mean, there's a loss, but versus, then there's also suddenness. I mean, I don't even know how I would write that essay.
3: Yeah. I mean, my mind goes to just thinking about Monday night. And through the first intermission, you know, the Sabres are down and I'm feeling pretty bad. And you already said it, like a third goal, Lukin is probably pulled. And, you know, Mark Messier is telling you if it's 3-0, this game's over. And I think you definitely feel a certain kind of way when a game goes that way, kind of like the last Sabres game 7 in Philadelphia in 2011, where they're just it's never their night, and it's apparent almost right away. And that ends, and the result is the same. You lost game 7. Your season is now over. But you've had maybe the hours watching the rest of the game that you never felt alive in to sort of process all of that. And when a game like that ends, I think it's a lot easier to go, oh, we weren't good enough. They were way better than us, and we're done now. When you get a game that's in a series of games between two teams that are so close, and you're into overtime, you're left with a lot of Thompson should have passed it to Benson. What if Dahlin throws it in the corner after the faceoff win that leads to eventually the new hook rush that is in the net? There's just a lot of, when it's that close, and that becomes the thing that's hard to get over, I think, in a way, more than even the result. It's just like I had Brandon Cook should have, if he just held onto that ball a fraction of a second longer, that's a catch, and I'm kicking a field goal, and I'm playing the Patriots next week. And all that, that's what haunts you. So I don't know if I'm really taking the question the proper way, but it's like the best I can do is sort of the difference between getting your butt kicked and having a heartbreaking competitive loss. The heartbreaking competitive loss comes with bags of stuff that you can choose to dwell on and think about, whereas the butt kicking is just, I got to get some better guys.
2: Even sudden itself is relative. I mean, if it's 3-0 and you turn the channel off, like that Flyer game, I mean, it's still like one day you wake up and here comes the biggest hockey game of your life, and the next day it's over. That's sudden enough. I don't know. I appreciate this question. I like any question that makes you think, but I don't really know how to answer it. I do love an English teacher. Do you have a favorite English teacher in your life?
3: I do. Yes.
2: Was that him?
3: That was not him. Miss Camerata, 7th or 8th grade English at West Junior High. I loved her. She was great.
2: I got to go with
3: Miss or Mrs. I don't remember if she was a Mrs. or a Miss, but Camerata was her last name.
2: I didn't have her as a teacher, so this is no slight on her by mentioning someone different.
3: Thank you.
2: I got to go with Marlo Beese.
3: All right.
2: AP English. First day. He's sick of me telling him this, I think, because I still know him. He's a kind of a neighbor. Like he said, here we are sitting there, first day of 12th grade English. He's like, there's two things you need to know. One, I don't care how you do in this class. That's not my problem. You get what you put into it. I'll do my best, but I don't care how you do.
3: All right.
2: Two, I have hundreds of stuffed animals that I firmly believe when I leave the house, every time I leave the house, they party and they get right back into position when I get back. Anyway, any questions? I love that guy. I still see him, and I love when I see him, and I hope he doesn't find out about this and is embarrassed, but it was all meant with love. My guy, Mr. Beese.

0: Speaking of wrecking balls, which we kind of were, because you used the term earlier, take a wrecking ball to the goalies.
1: Mm-hmm.
0: They're really taking that stadium down.
1: Yeah, I guess so. We knew that, right? For some reason, in my head, I felt like there was a lot more, what are we going to do with it once the new place is open? But it's kind of going to be gone by the time.
0: They're at a pretty good pace, I think.
1: So I guess I never made enough note of when exactly that was going to begin. I mean, I knew they'd already gotten stuff out of there because I've seen the auctions about, you know, the troughs and the different seats and whatever else might be available. But I guess I was a little surprised when I saw, you know, walls crumbling.
0: You know, Frank, the caller, if he wants metaphors for life, it's a lot easier to take a thing down than build it up. Building it up takes years. Mm-hmm. Taking it down takes days.
1: Yeah.
0: They're really taking that place down. Well, I knew they were, but yeah, pretty good. It's happening pretty fast. Are you still a Cam Ward guy?
1: I plan to be. Not really paying much attention now.
0: No.
1: I like the coach hire for him.
0: Who was that again?
1: It's Daboll.
0: Robert Saleh. And Daboll.
1: Daboll, yeah.
0: Both.
1: Yeah, right. So, correct. Yeah, Daboll's going to coach the offense there. Saleh's the head coach.
0: Tennessee.
1: I'm optimistic about that. I think there was a good player in there. I think they just were woefully inept from coach right on down.
0: The coach should never have gotten the job.
1: So I think I would want to bet on Cam Ward this year.
0: What does that mean?
1: That means if we're in our my only fantasy draft, and you know, I'm not saying I'm going to take him as my first guy, but you know, in a two quarterback league, I would consider him maybe a really good value at some point.
0: What about the team? Plus 340 to make the playoffs. AFC South, plus 800 to win the AFC South. I like Jacksonville too much. I am going to play the heck out of Jacksonville.
1: Mm-hmm.
0: Houston is almost like an even money favorite to win the AFC South. I like Jacksonville a lot more. Plus 230, that's good enough.
1: Mm-hmm.
0: Is that crazy? It's Jacksonville. Tell me it's Jacksonville.
1: I don't know. Listen, you were sort of you. I felt like last year were pushing back more on like, a lot of people, myself included, had sort of settled on they're the team in the AFC right now. You know, when they took Denver apart late in the season, I thought it was the worst draw you could have had to get Jacksonville in that wild card game, and mm-hmm. the Bills handled them, and I liked that they took them out, but. I'd be bullish on them, too. I don't know. Houston was so dominant on defense, and that's all coming back. So there's every reason to think that they could do that again and will do that again, except for the old thing about defense not being as repeatable as offense. So
0: it's both teams.
1: And I'm kind of, I don't know, C.J. Stroud, it's a huge year for him. There's every reason to wonder whether it was all just too quick to say, like, oh, look at how great he is. He had a great rookie year. It's been pretty uneven at best, I think, since.
0: Have the Bills played him? Davis Mills played the game in Houston. Touchdown pass to Nico Collins, then he got hurt for like 5 weeks, like right after the play, hamstring injury.
1: Right.
0: So, yeah, okay, I remember that now. Are the Titans a good bet to make the playoffs? Tomorrow, Sam Panayotovich returns. Also on tomorrow's show, Sigmund Bloom, Adam Krautwurst, Davis Maddock, and Theo Greminger. I booked all of them. Why wait? That's hockey's awesome. Over. Brella?
1: Right? With Vegas now. But I'm into it.
0: You support that?
1: I got way distracted by the basketball last night. And it sort of took me away from the hockey. Was 2-0 when I left it and turned the Spurs and Thunder on. And then I just stayed there all night. And I didn't get back to the hockey until it was over.
0: You didn't watch Ken Burns?
1: I was not watching Ken Burns. I was watching live sports.
0: Oh, wow.
1: Yeah.
0: Look at you.
1: You can do that.
0: I pay for that, and I don't watch it.
1: Well, yeah, yeah. No, it took me a while to find the basketball game. I mean, one, I'm old.
0: Is it Prime?
1: No, it was Peacock.
0: Oh, sure.
1: Which is like the last. I have not thought about the NBA on NBC, well, since I last watched a football game. really, because that's the last time I saw a promo for the NBA being back on NBC. So I

0: never thought about it one time. So I'm through. I did go to Prime. I went to my HBO Max. So I'm thinking TNT, but wait, no, they're not in the basketball business anymore because, you know, Kenny, Shaq, and Charles are over here on ESPN. It's all very confusing, but I eventually found it.
1: I thought you were going to go Kenny, Moose, and Goose there.
0: Mm.
1: Different.
0: Yeah, TNT.
1: Yeah, that's right. R.I.P. Goose.
0: Yes. Yes.
1: Sal Capaccio at 4. Mike Schopen and the Bulldog here. Thanks for listening. 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
1: Sal Capaccio coming up, top of the hour, about 12 minutes. Paul Hamilton, EJ Raddick, one more time from NHL Network later today. The World Cup is around the corner. Lots more stories about there being tens of thousands of available tickets that were probably insanely overpriced in the first place, but were less than a month away. Underdog, where I do a lot of my best ball drafting, underdogfantasy.com, has other sports too. And they're like in football, their tournaments are all usual, except for Best Ball Mania, I think they're all named after dogs. Because it's Underdog.
0: Okay.
1: So the Pug, the Hound Dog, the Rottweiler 4. You get the drift?
0: No, I need you to say like three or four more dog breeds.
1: The Chihuahua, the Golden, the Lipso Opso.
0: All right, already.
1: So they have a World Cup a tournament. You know what it's called? You can get this. I mean, it'd be amazing to get it on the first try. Where you? I think this is a bracket contest.
0: The boxer,
1: the world pup.
0: Oh yeah, well, that's not a dog.
1: No,
0: breed,
1: that's right.
0: Yeah, you misled me, but yeah,
1: okay. I could have kept naming dogs. The French bulldog, the British bulldog. But that's a wrestler, or is that also a dog?
0: I think so.
1: The Pomeranian, pistachio nut. Pine nut, cashew nut, the world pup. I think I'll enter. I don't know anything.
0: Good luck. Yeah,
1: I'll be dead money.
0: Yeah,
1: I'm just who that is meant for. Somebody's here's $10. I'm in. Fine. Tell me what I won. Sal Capaccio after the update. Mike Schopen, the Bulldog, WGR.
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1: The Buffalo Sabres wrapped up locker room cleanout yesterday, finishing up with head coach Lindy Ruff and general manager Jarmo Kekäläinen both speaking with the media. 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Stay tuned in just about an hour. Paul Hamilton will join the show. And then staying with the NHL, we do have game one of the Eastern Conference Final tonight, Montreal at Carolina. Puck drop just after 8 p.m., and this will be Carolina's first game since May 9th. To the NFL, the Detroit Lions have locked up linebacker Jack Campbell to a four-year deal, though at this point no word yet on the money attached to that contract, but Campbell himself did officially confirm that the deal was done. Do stay tuned. Coming up next, Sal Capaccio will join the show. We'll get a little bit more on the NFL and the Bills. While over in baseball, Bisons are in action tonight. They're on the road versus Syracuse. First pitch is at 6:35. While in the majors, the Mets are at the Nationals. That's starting here in just the next couple of minutes. And the Yankees, they host Toronto at 7:05. While in basketball, we've got game two of the Eastern Conference Final. The Knicks host the Cavs. Game time is at 8, and New York does have a 1-0 series lead. And catch every take, every reaction, and every big Buffalo sports moment live now on YouTube with Jeremy and Joe in the morning and Shope and the Bulldog in the afternoon. Watch your favorite WGR hosts anytime, anywhere, live on air, live on YouTube. 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I'm Zach Jones for Western New York's Voice of the Fan, WGR.
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24: Through this clip, hearing that section of that skit once a week or whatever we do, I love Kevin Nealon in that. Hey, get away, get out of here with that. Like, it's righteous indignation. A little bit of an ad lib, probably. Were you a Kevin Nealon guy?
25: Still am.
24: Still am.
25: I follow him on Twitter.
24: Is he interesting? Funny?
25: He posts long, dark, dark jokes.
24: Okay. I think I'm in.
25: Like it? I
24: you
25: can't,
24: got me.
25: I can't quote it right now, but like recently there was a very long one about something with his son, and like we had, and it's delicate and it sounds really emotional, and then like he ends a thought, and then the next sentence is, "What is his name?"
24: Okay, I think I'm in. Glad we had this conversation.
25: Works for me.
24: With us now on the West Shore Hotline is Sal Capaccio. Today is Josh Allen's birthday. 30. I saw that he's made, this probably will come as no surprise, much more money than any other football player in history by the age of 30, by before reaching 30. Mahomes is already 30. So happy birthday to Josh Allen. One question I had about him for when we were going to talk to Sal again, and now we're going to do that, is for whatever reason, his age, new head coach, I don't know, you guys have any reason to think, starting with Sal, you have any reason to think, as we talk about maybe every year, just to get it in, like how he's used is any going to be any different? I mean, are we yet to the day that probably eventually will come where they try to scale him back? And they've done that in certain ways the last couple of years. I don't know. Sal, what does all that sound like to you?
26: Yeah, I think they've tried to do that a little bit here and there, but really at the end of the day, I think it's just too tough. And Brandon Bean has alluded to this, and I agree, which is Josh is going to be his own guy. And it's just the way he's wired is what he's going to do. We don't see all these design runs all the time. Maybe early in his career we saw more, but that went away maybe a few years ago. Only in select games we'll see, okay, like they had a game plan to do that. But you'll see it once in a while still. You'll see a third down and critical run. Look, they did it against Jacksonville, right, a couple of times I remember. In the playoff game, and then you have the quarterback sneaks that play a part of it. I think overall, though, the scrambling, deciding to take off, that's on Josh. That's just not going away. No matter what you really kind of try to do there, I just don't think you're going to have any success if you're telling him not to do that specifically.
25: Yeah, and I think maybe to a certain extent, his play, his ability to scramble effectively will maybe give them clues about when they should definitively, if they ever will, sort of scale back the designed runs, right? I mean, just a guy gets to be whatever. I'm not talking about necessarily this season at all here, but, you know, another 5 years down the road, you're seeing him less effective as a runner and a scrambler. You're just logically, okay, well, this isn't going to help me as much. So there's no point in just continuing to try to hammer into the same hole here. He can't really do that anymore. But I don't think we're there yet. I felt like, Sal, it could have been coincidence or circumstantial that there were multiple times this year where he went for what looked like an opening right around the line of scrimmage, and it shut on him faster than he was used to. Now, that could just be better defending, or that could be, you know, it's just a fraction slower than it was 2 years ago or 3 years ago. You know, like eventually that is going to really slow down, and maybe it already has started subtly, and we just don't really know it yet.
26: It's a good question and a good point. And, yeah, maybe there is a little bit of that there, that maybe it's a little tick different, slower. But, man, he doesn't appear to be, right? And I would say that there's definitely more game planning to understand those escape lanes for him. Josh has never really been, I shouldn't say never been, majority of a lot of the scrambles have been that way in that regard. He finds an opening in between the tackles, and he's going to take off, and he's going to run straight, and he's really big, and he just does that. It's maybe a little bit different than when Lamar Jackson runs. He runs around the edge. And yes, they'll have some design plays. So I'm guessing teams try to do a better job there of containing him. But sure, maybe if we see that happen again more and more this year, we think, okay, is there something there that we can glean from this? Now, if you take a look at his just basic stats in rushing, right? I mean, there's a lot that gets baked into this. We know that. I mean, the last 3 years have all been about the same. 111 attempts, 102 attempts, back to 112 last year. He actually had more attempts last year than the previous 2 years, just by one, though. But if you go back to the 2 years previous, it's over 120 each year. So there was a time where he was definitely being used more, and the numbers reflect it. Over 760 yards rushing two straight years. He's failed to get to 600, but he's still in the 500-plus range, which is pretty incredible for a quarterback, to be honest.
25: That's right.
0: And it really just has to start with the touchdowns. It's, I think, my favorite Bill stat to track, and has been. I mean, he has, including playoffs, think about this number. In the last three seasons, he has rushed for 48 touchdowns.
26: That's incredible.
0: Including playoffs. That's more than, like, Dalvin Cook's career.
25: That's absurd. Is what that is. That is absurd.
0: It's crazy.
25: Yeah.
0: If he keeps that pace up for one more season, he'll have had more rushing touchdowns in the last 4 years, like post-COVID, than OJ ever had. He's already,
26: that's incredible.
0: Isn't it? He's already 18 past OJ's career number, you know, in total. But he showed up, and he was rushing for 8-9 touchdowns. I'm like, come on, this is not sustainable. And he's just, like, doubled it almost the last 3 years. Right, so really amazing. Yeah, the goal line, you guys have said it. They maybe have wanted to rein him in some, but then the games get important, and it's on.
25: Right.
0: And so you have that. And then, of course, these goal line plays where – this is what we're doing. I'm going. You know, if I'm a split second later on third and five at the 50 because of whatever reason, maybe it's just there's a part of, like, this is Lamar Jackson, I think. There's a part of it where you could have, I'm going to break ties trying to find something downfield here instead of just, you know, doing what my instinct is to just run for the first down, avoid the hit that way,
25: et cetera.
0: Get down
25: to the two-yard line.
0: Get
25: on the horse, buddy.
0: That's right. And, I mean, I'm thinking of that Jacksonville game, Sal, and I think, you know, Trevor Lawrence did rush for 8 or 9 touchdowns last year himself, but in that game, there were a couple of moments where, like, all right, buddy.
25: He didn't have it.
0: You got to go.
25: That was that third down where he went down early. Yeah.
0: That's right.
25: Was that fourth down even. Yeah.
0: Fourth down inside the five, and he sort of slipped or whatever that was. Yes. Yes. So Allen is not unique, but very special in that area. So we'll see what we get. He turns 30 today. Sal Capaccio with us. One thing on the schedule we haven't gotten to with you, we talked about it a little bit yesterday, and I know in the morning you also were doing that, the opener. We've talked about Detroit on a Thursday night to open the stadium in week two, but not drawing the Texans in week one. What do you think of that?
26: Drawing the Texans week one, I'm sorry. Yeah. What was the first part of that?
24: That's the question. Just what do you think of opening in Houston?
26: Oh, what do I think of the opener overall? I'm sorry. Well, there was always a possibility. We talked about this a lot, that the home opener would be week two. That happened, you know, whether you'd like the Thursday night or not. It was always a possibility to me it would be a week two game, and they would open week one on the road. Then you look at their road schedule, and, you know, I guess I always lean towards division no matter what, even in the home opener. But if you look at, you know, the outside division teams, there's just a bunch of, wow, like really important games and good teams. And it didn't matter who you put there. You're going to have probably a pretty sexy opener if it's not the Jets or the Dolphins, to be quite honest with you. So I think the Texans are a very, you know, very highly rated type of game for the NFL, for the Bills to start there. I think I go right to what has happened there over the last few years. Every time they've played there, it seems like, with Josh Allen at quarterback. And, oh my God, you know, you got to go there, this place, this house of horrors that you're going to start out 0-1 maybe. But I also think if you look back at the Texans' history, they have been a team that seems to get better as the season goes on. They have some changes at offensive line again this year. You know, Deshaun Watson, I got him in the brain. I saw something about him with the Browns, and of course he used to be in Houston. C.J. Stroud was not at his best as the season ended last year. I think there's a lot of questions about him this offseason right now in Houston. So I think it's a really intriguing game from that standpoint. Look, they have a really good defense. We know that. That, to me, has been the biggest critical issue and area why the Bills, you know, last year specifically struggled, but maybe in some other games. And that's going to be a challenge again. But I think from an overall standpoint of when you get that team, it's probably better to get them week one than it might be week 7 or 8.
25: Last year was really about Allen being under siege, and it's not to say that he wasn't under duress the year before, but it wasn't to me, as I recall it, I don't think the sack numbers would back this up or how I remember the game. I just, Allen had a terrible day just getting the ball out anywhere. Right? Didn't he, like, 9 of 23 or something? Like, the numbers were ghastly.
24: 2 years ago?
25: Yeah.
24: 9 of 30.
26: Two years ago.
25: Right. Okay.
26: I think that a lot of the issue we talked about was the receivers,
25: right,
26: to be honest
25: with
26: you.
25: Right. Yeah.
26: And there was that situation towards the end of the game with the three different plays and all that, how it went down, the clock management that people debated. Right. I mean, that was a big deal. But I feel like it was more on the conversation of receivers. Not that Josh didn't have any blame, of course, but I thought last year was more about the offensive line than it was about the receivers for him being under siege when those things happened.
25: Yep.
24: 9 of 30 for 131, one of his worst games ever, at least by numbers. Nobody caught more than two passes in that game. So that's the opener, Bills at Texans. You were away last week, but I was kind of thinking Minnesota for that game. I thought that would be kind of cool, but in the end, I mean, it's just a guess. Receivers.
26: On a personal note, by the way, I'll say I was hoping for Houston later in the year because warmer weather cities in September are not as fun as warmer weather cities in November, December.
25: Right.
24: Seems reasonable. There's been a lot of tight end talk league-wide lately. Teams, to varying degrees, seemingly showing interest in running two or three tight end sets or what they'd call 12 or 13 personnel. The Rams leaning into the position. And the Bills for a couple of years have been interesting in this area. And there's just there's always here we're back, they're back at practice and you're out there and, you know, is Dalton Kincaid bigger? And here we're having that conversation again. There's always a conversation happening about his production. And what about it? Like, is it because of whatever reason, is he not as good as we want or just whatever it is? And I think every time I've heard these conversations and read a couple of threads, and I think for me, Sal, there's just like one takeaway, which is he's capped by Knox. He's capped by the fact that they have another tight end that makes a lot of money, that plays with his hand down, and Kincaid really doesn't. Like, you can't – we've had this conversation for years now, I think, that Kincaid doesn't offer them, or they think anyway, by how they've used him, doesn't offer them that kind of – ability to play a full-time role
25: in line, right,
24: at the position. So he's not a gadget, but he's not somebody who can compete with the tight ends around the league that don't have that competition internally, I think. So route running, all the yards per route, all those kind of stats as a pass catcher, he does fine. But I don't know, like, is there a reason to think this year will be different in how they use him? Is that maybe related to his health or scheme or what?
26: It's really interesting how you've kind of phrase that, and I'm thinking about there's two different comparisons here and two different relationships you're talking about. There's the relationship to the rest of the tight ends in the league who are really the top at their position, as you talk about. And then there's a relationship to within the own within his own room. And I would say from what Joe Brady has said, even just on Tuesday when we heard from Joe Brady, which is, you know, Dalton, they feel he can block. Like, they have no problem asking him to do that. But why do it when you have what he said was essentially, I think I'm paraphrasing here, what Joe Brady said was, we don't need to ask him to go, you know, dig out defensive linemen or defensive ends when you have Jackson Hawes who can do that. We're not asking him to do that. But at the same time, he's a willing blocker. He was actually pretty good at it last year when, mm-hmm. especially early in the year, you guys remember there's some clips of like, man, he really got pretty good at this. But why have him do that and put that wear and tear on his body when you have Dawson Knox, when you have Jackson Hawes? And while that is a negative for him to be on the field, it's what the Bills want. It's what any team would want, I would think, because you're taking like a player that you can kind of keep all that those miles and that wear and tear off his body. But sure, now you're also kind of making him into a role where he's not the same full-time as the guys who are always on the field doing all of those things and putting up numbers. So it's really interesting. I don't think that's going to change, Mike. I do think a lot of it is the health, though. I mean, that's been the talk, the health. And he missed 4 games 2 years ago. He missed 5 games last year. Despite missing the 5 games last year, I went and looked at the numbers and kind of put this in my State of the Bills tight end article before I left, which is pretty interesting. I didn't realize how good he was. So he averaged close to 48 yards a game. It doesn't sound like a lot. That's 10th most tight end in the league when he played. Now, some of those games, he didn't play that much. Like, he might have had a lighter workload. So he actually still, and despite that, 10th most in the league. He was second in the league at his position with 14.6 yards per reception, which, oh, by the way, is exactly what we were told last year he was going to do. He was going to go down the field, be a field stretcher, more yards per catch, I should say, and that's exactly what happened. And then the, you know, newer stat that people talk about, 2.76 yards per route run, number one in the league at that. And if I'm looking at that as a coach going, I don't want to go away from that. I love that stuff. Why do I need to have him go blocking people and worry about his health when I can have him do those things?
25: Right. What I would want is to have him do all of those things that he's good at more often, which mm-hmm. to me circles back either to Mike's point that they want a different guy with a different skill set and don't want Kincaid doing that, or they simply are trying to protect him and I end up at, what limits him more than Knox to me is his own health. I feel like if he were someone they didn't worry about taxing workload-wise, that he might see the field more than Knox, but they know they can't. So the blocking, or at least they sent, you know, their sense is we got to be careful, right? Pitch count, mm-hmm. load management, all that sort of stuff. And if that were out the window completely, I'd love to see what happens. You know, like what kind of snap count does he end up at? And is it more of a even split? Because I think his value is far greater than Knox's, despite Knox's versatility and his all-around play. What's the most valuable thing you can have is a guy that can do what Kincaid can do, beat the defender, get open, and make plays down the field. And I think if he's someone I trust physically, then he's playing 60% of my tight end snaps.
26: I wonder if he was fully healthy and there weren't any concerns like this, what they would have done with Dawson Knox in the offseason. Like, how much of that was related to, let's just make sure we have Dawson mm-hmm. Knox, and was, you know, making sure you re-signed him, how much of that was Dalton's health? Now, you guys know, I'll tell you too, I still think they wanted Dawson Knox in this team no matter what. What he means, I mean, 2 years ago after the season when Sean McDermott, and I know he's not here anymore, when McDermott was, you know, asked, you know, is there anybody on the team that, you know, you really, you know, stood out to you for some reason? Like, he specifically mentioned right away Dawson Knox and what he meant to the locker room, what he means to the team, everything he brings to the table for this team. And I just think they've identified him as a core guy, that they didn't want to lose him. So I think they would have wanted to keep him, but maybe it became more pressing to make sure you keep him based on that. Now, that said, they also gave Dalton Kincaid the fifth-year option. They extended him. in that regard, which is he's here for two more years. It's a good number, though. It's not astronomical. It's $8 million. That's a really nice number to have Dalton Kincaid. If he can stay healthy and on the field, you're getting him at a really nice rate in a couple of years for his fifth-year option. But I do wonder about those two things. So according to the way I read Brady, what he says, and then you get to Dalton Kincaid and what he says, which is he said, you know, the proof is he doesn't have a sleeve or a brace, so I'm going to trust when he says, I feel the best I have, feel really good in the knee. The reason he didn't have surgery, he said, he consulted all these doctors around the league, other doctors, they recommended don't have surgery, just strengthen the knee. Here's how you strengthen it. I feel like he will do more of those things. I just don't think we're going to be seeing him on the field like you see, I don't know, Mike, I don't know the numbers on George Kittle per se, right? But guys like that who you know can kind of do all those things we're talking about.
24: It's always made for a really interesting, difficult analysis, like just sort of the value of the pick of Kincaid. Knox was what he meant to the core of the Bills before they made that pick, and maybe that's still true. I'm thinking of a John Harbaugh comment to this point about, well, why wouldn't you want Kincaid to play the role that he's best at? One time last year, Harbaugh was asked about Keaton Mitchell, one of his running backs, and he has Derrick Henry. And Harbaugh basically said, well, it's kind of a giveaway when we put him on the field, what we're going to do or not do. And like, well, isn't that the point of good coaching, though? Like, that you should be able, if you have Kincaid playing with his hand down and he has to block a little bit more than he's done, but it comes at the expense, and it comes at the expense of Knox snaps, I'm not sure that's bad. I think, you know, you want to, football is always trying to deceive you, too. So I know we're generalizing here, but I don't know.
26: Well, it's not bad until he misses a block and someone gets hurt, and then all of a sudden the coach has to answer questions in post-game of why he did it.
24: From you.
26: Right.
24: So look out. All right.
25: Well, so what else is shaking there, Sal? I feel like we sort of lost touch after rookie minicamp.
26: Yeah.
25: Is Jermaine Burton still around?
26: They did not sign him to a contract. Now he hasn't signed anywhere, to my knowledge, so that could still happen at some point, but they did not elect to sign him after rookie minicamp.
25: Okay. That's probably not a good sign then for him anyway. I mean, fine for the Bills.
26: My focus was on really a lot of the injured guys, and I just was super encouraged from what I saw from Michael Hoyt and what he was doing on the side and already out there. And I mean, I walk out there, he's with a medicine ball doing explosions. I'm like, are you kidding me? Like, wow, this guy is just an animal. He was out there doing that. Josh Palmer was actually doing rehab off to the side as well. You know, he's an interesting guy in that wide receiver room. I think a lot of the headlines were Keon Coleman, what he said after practice, things that, you know, he talked about from last year. And then, of course, you know, Landon Jackson and his role getting bigger, him and Dwayne Carter coming back, what that looks like. Terrell Bernard talked a lot about what really kind of the injuries really, you know, physically and mentally really did a lot to him last year. And he's looking forward to a restart this year, so to speak.
24: Shakir had a thing. Also, ankle?
26: He did, yes. Yes, he did. Thank you. And he's been out there doing everything and doesn't look like he has any, from my eyes, any limitations on anything that they have him doing right now.
24: Dawkins?
26: Dawkins was, you know, in a boot a while ago in a picture, but we didn't see him. He wasn't on the field. He wasn't at OTAs. I don't think it's anything serious from indications, you know, we've had from other kind of things happening. But obviously it's something to take a look at the next time we're out there. If he is there, he missed. James Cook wasn't there. Dorian Williams wasn't there. Christian Benford wasn't there. There were a handful of guys that we did not see. Now that's just for one day. Who knows? Maybe they're there today when they do stuff. We only get one day a week.
25: You mentioned the guys that have bulked up here. Jackson and Carter, two defensive linemen who have barely registered at all. More so Jackson. I mean, his rookie season was a wash. Carter got in some games in his rookie year, but that got undone, and last year was lost. Is this like a dart throw, or do you think, like, what percentage chance would you put on either one of those guys becoming important contributors on this defensive line?
26: Landon Jackson and Dwayne Carter specifically?
25: Yeah, yeah.
26: I think Carter is facing more of an uphill battle to actually be on the roster. A guy you talked a lot about last year with this Bulldog, right? But I'm going to say about Jackson what I said about Carter last year. I just can't see them moving off in Jackson's case, a third-round pick a year later. It would really be surprising to me. I know it's a new defensive system and scheme, but I just don't feel, you know, that Brandon Bean would want to divest himself that early. Carter's in a different situation. It is his third year, and he missed all of his second year.
25: Right.
26: And there's a logjam at that position. Now, what's going to help Dwayne Carter is he actually can play, from what they say, the nose tackle position if they really want to have somebody there to play more of the true nose. And you might need somebody to do that on this team. And he did get bigger. You don't see it as much on him that you do on Landon Jackson. He's already a big guy in that regard. But really, TJ Sanders doesn't play that spot. Ed Oliver doesn't play that spot. You can put Deion Walker there, but I don't know if that's the best use of him. But Dwayne Carter can play that spot, so that could help him. As far as Landon Jackson, he told us he's going to play the 4-I technique. I want to explain what that is to everybody. 4-I means four inside. So when you say a 4 technique, that's head up on the tackle. A 4 inside, 4-I means inside eye of the tackle. So you see the inside shoulder or of the offensive tackle.
25: Right.
26: That means there's still a guy outside of him in a 5-man front, right? There's a guy outside of him as an edge rusher. He is not going to be asked to do that. He's going to be asked to basically hold his ground, maybe penetrate once in a while, but get down the line and make plays. And that's going to be his role. And I think that, I mean, it would be surprising to me, like I said, if he's not at least on the field as a member of the Buffalo Bills and them trying to see that work.
24: Very good. Nice to talk to you as always. Thank you, Sal.
26: You got it, guys.
25: It's our Sal Capaccio on the Wester Hotline. His appearances are brought to you by New York's only outlet liquor. When you need to stock up, it's the place to buy a case. What's your outlet?
24: Stayed away from the Yankees today.
25: You mean gambling-wise?
24: No, just like talking about them with Sal.
25: Oh, with Sal. Oh, I see. Okay.
24: They have Toronto again.
25: I
24: like it to be friendly. I don't like it when they're beating Toronto, which the game's tonight. They're 2-1 in the series. Toronto won last night. Which you didn't see because it was rain delayed. It was late. You were busy watching the Thunder.
25: I'm going to call it watching the Spurs.
24: Okay,
25: but
24: the Spur.
25: The Spur. I crushed on the Thunder last year, and there's still plenty to like there. But Wembanyama is just Yama is such a intriguing guy to watch play that the Spurs are what drew me in there. So I'm going to try to stay with that.
24: It's crazy, that guy.
25: Yeah,
24: he's so tall.
25: Yeah. And it doesn't even really look right. Like, he's still, it's like, wait, he's good? He's just so gangly and it's kind of awkward looking, but he's awesome, which makes the whole thing just very intriguing to watch.
24: Do you have a big idea for the Sabres this summer? As, sadly, the off-season is here. 803-0550 if you do. Spend a lot of the rest of the show on them. Paul Hamilton, EJ Raddick still to come. Mike Schoep and the Bulldog here, WGR.
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1: The Buffalo Sabres are on to the offseason following completion of locker cleanout yesterday. 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But sticking with the NHL, the playoffs do roll along here. Game one of the Eastern Conference Final is tonight, Montreal at Canada. Puck drop is just a little after 8 p.m., and at least for Carolina, this is going to be their first game since May 9th. The Bisons are in action tonight. They're on the road versus Syracuse. First pitch for that game is at 6:35. You can listen to that on our sister station, The Bet 1520. While in basketball, we've got game two of the Eastern Conference Final. Knicks host the Cavs. Game time is at 8, and New York does lead that series 1-0. That's your Paddock Chevrolet Sports Headlines. 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I'm Zach Jones for Western York's Voice of the Fan, WG.
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1: And we have to come to an agreement that this is the type of contract that we can still make our team better, and hopefully we can do that.
2: Yesterday, Jarmo Kekäläinen, Sabres GM, talking about Alex Tuch. Where to go from here? Who knows? Could go either way.
3: My sense, hearing Kekäläinen talk, and Tuch, who also spoke yesterday, my guess right now, the information that we have at our disposal is that Tuch is, if he's going to be on the Sabres, he's going to have to swallow hard and leave, I think, a considerable amount of money on the table. That's how Kekäläinen sounds to me. Far from like where we were, well, like last offseason with him, which was like, whatever you got to do, blank check. We need, and even during the year before they really got hot. And then, you know, everybody's mostly had fun the rest of the season. Every time he did something good, it was like the price tag went up. There was like a, eventually the contract might have got to like 15 a year, whatever, just do it. Kekäläinen does not sound like someone who's going to buy the idea of, well, if we get 3 good years out of it, that's fine. Like, that doesn't sound like how that clip we just played does not sound like that at all to me.
2: And he did sound effusive about other players yesterday, too. So it wasn't like it would just never be how he sounds.
3: Right. Byram and Benson both, he sounded very eager to get at the table and start write some big numbers down. And those are different situations. Neither of those players are about to be exposed to the open market. Tuch is. So there's a different kind of pressure there, knowing that he's about to, get the opportunity to get, some incredible contract from some other team.
2: Let's go to Bob here. Hi, Bob.
4: How are you doing, guys?
3: Good.
4: My big idea for the offseason is to kind of sit tight. I don't think this is an offseason where you're going to push all the chips in the middle of the table. I would let Alex Tuch walk, and I would kind of refocus. I would take that money, and I'd lock up Benson to a long-term deal. I would lock up Bo Byram to a long-term deal. Start from the back end, fill out the rest of the roster. Maybe you can bring back a Beck Malenstein. That shouldn't cost a lot of money. And I would really just let the kids play, let the kids develop. I think next offseason we could talk about a Robert Thomas and making that kind of a move. But I think right now you've got some young kids that you're still developing, and I think they're ready to – I think you can get back in the playoffs with what you have right now without making any moves. And I'll hang up.
3: I don't know that you're wrong, but I consider it a big risk for a cup-contending team to let a leader, a veteran guy, a consistent point producer, and one of the best defensive forwards in the league. I mean, I know he doesn't have Selke nominations lining his walls, but he's been excellent for them. Both ways, key penalty killer, takeaways. He's very good. He's very dependable. So you take him out, which there's a case to be made. I mean, I'm reluctant to just give him $11 million a year for 8 years. Like that's might be insane to do that. But if you just let that happen, choose that's your path, you don't want to get burdened with that big contract and regret it too soon, then, okay, keep everyone here and I don't know, how did I get better? Like, the idea to me is to improve on what they had. And if goaltending isn't going to be, and, we're very early here, okay, but my initial reads are they're going to probably stand pat in goal. My initial read is, if I had to tell you right now, Tuch's gone. Just thinking all the kids, I feel like this organization has gotten in big trouble in previous years counting on production from guys who have not proven it yet. And, yes, I'm really excited about Hellenius and Östlund. I think they looked incredible. They played like 3 playoff games between them. I mean, what are we doing here? I got to have more than just that, I think, to supplement my team if I let Alex Tuch go.

0: I'm not assuming they have a replacement in-house to just take over as capably all the different hats he wore for them. It's possible that Josh Doan can do it, but I don't know. I haven't seen him kill penalties in the NHL yet. So I don't know that, it'd be great if that were a plug and play and that'll work. And maybe it will. But, boy, I think you're just leaving yourself in danger of being short if you count on too many kids. Like, Benson was a rock star in these playoffs. He still has scored like 40 points in the regular season. He's not really yet gotten to a place where you can count on him to be even a 60-point guy.
1: Well, what's a good GM? Signing Alex Tuch to the most money isn't really, that's not that much skill. Owner says go for it. GM asks the player, what do you want here? There's no real skill in that. You want, and this is not just Kekalainen, this by extension is other people who work under him, but you want to find somebody for less that's younger, that isn't 20, but maybe halfway between 20 and Tuck, that you think you've identified traits, you can imagine him in a certain role. It could even be two players, sure. But somebody out there where you see value that the next guy doesn't. And I don't think really, not that this is the name of the game. I mean, the game isn't just sort of being, it's not a video game where the game is to be the best GM possible. You're trying to build the best team, but he's got a pretty good head start right now, Kekalainen. And if he can save money off of Tuck, avoid the ditch that is inevitable if you're signing him to the big contract, and find a player like they kind of did with Doan, which is, that's mm-hmm. Adam's work, but something like that, then I think that's where you get an A+. Go be the Milwaukee Brewers. Go find somebody that somebody else doesn't recognize their value and you do. That's what the best GMs in sports are capable of. And so I don't know who that player is. I'm not him.
0: Right. Now, it's a very good point about the two-player part there, Mike, because I think, everything that Tuck does, it might be very hard to find that in one guy, especially on the free agent market. That guy doesn't – Tuck is that guy. There's not another Tuck. It's one of the reasons why his value is expected, even with a down second series, to be so high. But can you find a good, dependable defensive forward that deserves to be in your lineup, that can take his penalty killing and defensive stuff off the plate, and then hope, find another scorer, do something else? I'm very much not in the mindset of the caller. There's like no big moves are called for. I respect the fact that I trust that Robert Thomas was on their radar big time leading up to the trade deadline. And if they want to pick that back up, like if they can find, you want to hear it? I stumbled into it. My big idea, it's probably going to be pretty popular. Find a way. You're going to have to pay to do it. Find a way to replace Josh Norris's salary on your payroll with Robert Thomas's. They're very comparable players. The money's very comparable. One guy plays. The other guy misses half the season. If I got to worry about like what I'm going to do with Tuck's money, like, maybe it's a whole different conversation. But if I'm trying to improve this team, like if I had any confidence, I mean, I don't have none, but I'm not super confident that Josh Norris is going to play 70 games for me ever. If I were, he'd be great. But Thomas is the 70 or really 82 game version of Josh Norris. I'm probably going to have to give up picks and a prospect to make that happen. Like if they're even thinking about divesting themselves of Norris, I think they should be. The thing that flies in the face of that is that around the deadline, there were reports that the thing that stopped, there were a few different ones, but the thing that stopped that trade was the Sabres not wanting to trade Norris, which would have been really weird to me. It just never made sense. Like one for one, I would do that all the time and expect to actually pay extra to do it. And so I never really understood that reporting. I mean, as I say, it's not true, but if it is, it doesn't make sense to me.
1: Paul Hamilton coming up in about 20 minutes. EJ Raddick later. We'll look for your calls again after.

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17: The Buffalo Sabres are on to the offseason as they completed locker cleanout yesterday. 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Paul is going to join the show next. Staying, though, with the NHL, we do a playoff game tonight. Game one of the Eastern Conference Final does begin. Montreal at Carolina. Puck drop a little bit after 8 o'clock. And at least for Carolina, this is their first game since May 9th. Over in the NFL, the Detroit Lions have locked up linebacker Jack Campbell to a 4-year deal, so he will not be playing on the 5th-year option. But no word yet on the money actually attached to the contract, but Campbell did confirm himself that the deal is done. While in baseball, Bisons are in action a little bit later on this afternoon. They're on the road versus

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2: Somebody off your roster.
3: Paul, on Tuck's series, first of all, when guys sit down for the press conference as they're about to leave for the summer, you have a choice to make whether you want to talk about an injury that you had. There's no obligation to say anything, right? I mean, even I say that almost like it's funny because during the playoffs, guys don't want to talk about it either. But now it's over. So, you know, one player could have an instinct to be like, yeah, I had A, B, and C that I was dealing with. Another, maybe like Tuck yesterday, might say, yeah, not something that we need to really talk about. They might think they're making excuses to talk about an injury. I'm not sure there's a right or wrong way.
4: Sucker the same way. He wanted
3: right, right.
4: He was actually exactly. Asked if he was going to need a surgery, and he just said, I don't talk about injuries. It's just not what I do.
3: Right. And I know I don't have to do that right now, especially because the season is over. But on Tuck, can you explain his series against the Canadians? Like with Thompson in another way, we all just, well, not all, but kind of felt, I certainly felt like there must be something wrong here. But, you know, if there wasn't, there wasn't. Does it make sense to you how he seemed to struggle?
4: Considering his last two games were they were Alex Tuck games. He just couldn't put the puck in the net. But he was playing like Alex Tuck would play. I was thinking that until I saw those two games. And I thought, well, he looks fine, the way he's going. He did say everybody's got bumps and bruises and that kind of thing. But he talked about how, he had a lot of confidence after Boston. He thought he started doing things in the Montreal series that were unlike him to start pressing. And that's what made him kind of angry at himself. That he was like, all right, things aren't going well. And then he tried to do some things that just weren't definitely not going to go well. And it just kind of blew up in his face. And then he just, the last two games, decided it was just time to go out and play freely and do your thing. And it worked for him, other than he just couldn't put the puck past the goaltenders. So it's almost like he said he lost a little confidence as that series went on. And he said it's something, even at his age, that he learned from. And won't happen again because he's been through it now, and he knows you don't handle it the way that he handled it.
5: How capable do you think they are without going outside to find someone to replace him? If they were to let that, we can't get it together, we don't want to pay him 11, we don't want to do an 8-year deal, whatever it is, right? There's a problem, and he's going to go to the market and probably find 12 for 7 somewhere, or 7 for 12 a year. How capable are they of just replacing him? Can Josh Doan kill penalties? These are the questions I'm going to start thinking about and asking. How in-house are they prepared to handle Tuck leaving? And I think more about the penalty killing in the defense than I do the production.
4: Well, I think of the production, too, at 33 and 36 goals in 3 years, in three different years. But he mentioned Doan because I asked, he talked about Doan and how well he did. And I said, all right, he improved greatly from his last year in Utah. But where would you like to see improvement? And Lindy Ruff said at the end, he goes, and quite honestly, he goes, you may not be thinking of this, but he goes, I can see him as a penalty killer. And he said, that's also something that, that they may be shooting for, too. It would put a pretty big hole in their lineup. And you've got Oslin and Helenius coming along, and, you need a spot. And Kulik, who can absolutely rip a puck. I mean, the sky's the limit for Kulik, the way he shoots, and who knows how many goals he can put in a season. You got to find spaces for those guys. But they are younger players. They don't necessarily play like younger players, especially Oslin.
5: Yeah.
4: I mean, Oslin at times was their best player. And so he doesn't necessarily play like that. So Gene was asking about free agency too. And I said, well, you look at free agency, the best free agent is on your roster right now.
5: Right.
4: So and you're in a cap pinch a little bit. So if you're looking for somebody under that, when you're trying,

0: you're already going to be looking for spots for Kulik and Helenius and Ausland. And, you know, where is a spot for the free agent at July 1st that you can overpay? You had gotten Danforth to take faceoffs. That was the reason you brought him in. One of the reasons. Well, theoretically, he should be healthy next year. I mean, that was one of the things they did to try to alleviate that situation.
1: There's another penalty killer.
0: Yeah. And, you know, so do you need to go out and find a faceoff man? So that's the thing. It's like, I don't know how much you're going to dabble. Maybe for a defenseman, because Stanley and Shen probably will be gone. And you need maybe a left-handed shooting defenseman there, because Metsä certainly can play, but neither he or Timmins are going to play the left side, and they're not going to break up the top four. So, you know, where does all that fit in? So maybe you're going to look for a defenseman that you could slide into that spot. I don't really see a guy in Rochester who's ready to do that. So maybe if you're in free agency, that's what you're looking for as your number six D, as a left-handed shooting D.
2: With Paul Hamilton, we did get to the goalie stuff yesterday a little bit after all the talking was done. How do I want to phrase this? I think a question that could be asked about this year, now that it's over, is, well, did it work, right? I mean, look, the rotation with Lucan and Lyon. I say that, I'm hesitating to say it because I think it has to be said, yes. Look at the season they each had. Look at the season the team had. In the end, their goaltending let them down late in the playoffs. So, you know, this is the time of year where you can spitball and talk about whatever, no bad ideas, right? Do you think they will, or maybe this is even a no-brainer as you see it, look at what happened this season in net and basically think, oh, why wouldn't we run that back?
0: It depends what would pop available for you. I mean, if you get a phenomenal goalie, but I think the overall performance by the goaltenders, especially in the regular season, it absolutely worked. And at times in the playoffs, it worked. I'm looking up right now. You know, Lukanen in the Montreal series, his save percentage was a little bit under 900. His goals against wasn't all that bad. It was like 271. But, you know, his save percentage was 897, which you would want better. He got into four games. Lyon's numbers were not good at all in the Montreal series, and they basically split it. Lukanen played 221 minutes, and Lyon played 200. So Lyon really played well in the Boston series, got into a really good groove, and then it seemed like it got away from him. Lukanen, the two games in Montreal were phenomenal. The game in Buffalo on game five was not good, but neither was the team in front of him. And game seven, he made some good saves along the way too, but at the end of the day, they lost in overtime. So, his save percentage from December 9th on was leading the NHL for most of the time. And the alternating goaltenders was good for them. They never got into the alternating goaltenders when it got in the playoffs because Lyon had three bad games before the season ended, which put Lukanen in the number one spot to start the Boston series. I think they would have stayed with it had it just kept going and not fallen apart right at the end. But we don't know that for sure. But I think he would have stayed with it if it still was going well at the end of the regular season.
2: Lukanen is 27 now. I just wonder where the way this ended leaves everybody with him. I mean, I know people who were, it would have been really tough to do, but they wanted to go to Lyon in game seven or even in game five after Lukanen helped win them game four and was excellent in Montreal. I think, Bulldog, do you agree with this? I think Lyon might be the fan favorite of the two going into next year if they're both on the team. Or is it just 50-50? How do you want to do it? I think if they're here, they're going to rotate them probably to start like they did.
1: My initial answer to that would be that Lyon has been here less, so therefore people don't dislike him as much. Lukanen has let in, you've got more of a catalog of letdowns You know, nothing like a Game 7 overtime loss. Of course, the stakes have never been that big. But, you know, Lukanen has – we've got some scar tissue with bad goals and missteps, and those offset the excellent stretches of hockey he's played. And there's just more of both, really, than with Lyon. So I think you're probably right. I think that was even happening this year, you know, that people preferred Lyon simply because you just – It's like the new quarterback that hasn't proven anything yet. Well, maybe he can be good. I haven't seen him be bad yet. I think there's a little of that with the two guys. But to me, it's a push. They're very much, to me, equals. They're different guys style-wise, but their results were close enough to the same over 82 games to me that I flip a coin on the two of them.
0: Yeah, and I look at it, too. How much do you look at, because I'm looking at it now, that stretch where they did very well starting with the ninth. Lukanen played 25 games, Lyon played 22. Lukanen had a .919 save percentage, Lyon .911. I mean, they put up really good numbers.
1: Yep.
0: One's 18-4-2 and the other 17-4-1. I mean, that's not bad.
1: Right.
0: when you look at it. So do you ignore that, or do you really not pay attention to it, or do you just look at the playoffs and judge by that? You know, that's the question. How are they going to evaluate it?
2: Well, they've wrapped everything up over there. I don't know about you. Maybe you get on the next bus to some exotic location yourself. But still sinking in, Paul, that this is over. Just what a great time we all had with it. And for those so inclined to watch the playoffs from here, I mean, tonight's going to sting. Maybe all of it will. Thinking about, I mean, you're sort of damned either way. You watch Montreal get buried and might think, like, well, I could have done a better job here, but they were out of gas or something. I mean, 2 7-game road series wins, overtime. But if they're good, maybe that's annoying too. Because,
1: mm-hmm.
2: I mean, the Sabres were – I mean, they were the better team in Game 7, if you don't want to say it about the whole series, but I think I still would.
0: Well, this was the day my body crashed. This is the sixth show I've done today, and I have fallen asleep after all of them. I have to set my phone alarm because I can't stop sleeping. My body just is like has already shut down, and I still have more to go. I still have a TV show to do today, and you know, and I'm not complaining. I mean, it's just, you know, I think my body finally said, okay, it's over. Good night.
2: Makes
0: you
2: sense.
0: Know, we've kept you rolling for 2 months now. You know, now it's time to shut it down for a bit. So I'll probably shut it down. You probably won't hear from me until maybe the middle of next week or so.
2: Fair enough.
1: All right, we can manage. You got a quick thought on – all that said, I'm going to ask you one more question and keep you a little bit longer.
0: No, go ahead. I mean, I'm awake now.
1: Montreal, Carolina, like, I don't know if you've thought much about it. You were working and talking to players and coaches for much of the last 48 hours, mm-hmm. unlike me, who just does this show and then is free to just think about whatever. And, you know, a lot of it is about, you know, I'm not going to lie, about guitars. But then, you know, there's room for hockey. So Montreal, Carolina, I feel like I was high on Ottawa, who Carolina swept in the first round. To me, Philly was like a joke of a second-round series, and they roared through them too. I wonder if they've seen a team with the high-end skill that Montreal has yet. And I feel like because Anderson's had an excellent playoff, mm-hmm. but you know what his history is, mm-hmm. and I just wonder like how severely he's been tested, and I just feel like Montreal is like, and I would say the same about the Sabres if they were the matchup. That's another level, I think, of skill and talent, the power play, all of it. So I wonder if that gives Montreal just a little bit of a jump start here.
0: You hit exactly what I was thinking. It's the goaltending. If Anderson is still what he was in the first two rounds, Montreal has problems. They really do. I think Carolina rips through them too. If they get that kind of goaltending, they're just that good. And now that I said that, since I'm not very good at predicting, Montreal will sweep them or something. But that's I think it's all up to Anderson. If Anderson becomes the playoff Anderson of before, Montreal has a really good chance of winning this series and probably will. But if he is lights out like he was in the first two rounds, the Canadians, I think, are in trouble.
2: Thank you, Paul. Enjoy whatever comes of your break.
0: Yeah, we'll talk to you next week.
1: There you go. There's Paul Hamilton on the Wester Hotline, and his appearances here on WGR are brought to you by Relax Honda. Relax, we got this.
2: When you fall asleep, five or six times in the course of a day, how many times do you brush your teeth? Every time you wake up? Is there a sort of a length of time of sleep where really law of diminishing tooth returns? Like I just sort of, I'm okay. I'm still okay here. Or do you have to go back in there every time you wake up because you got that taste in your mouth?
1: I don't know. Five or six is a lot.
2: Imagine brushing your teeth six times a day.
1: I'm a regular nap person. It's probably 10 minutes to 20 minutes, a day, somewhere in that window. It's never longer. Sometimes it never happens at all. I just lie down and nothing happens, and 20 minutes later I get up. And I do not ever feel that, like, my mouth is gamey in the way that it is when you wake up at, 4 in the morning.
2: Say. Okay.
1: So I do not go brush my teeth after I've slept for, 20 minutes or so.
2: But if you did that five times in a day, maybe eventually you have to get back in there.
1: Maybe. Yeah.
2: Okay. Well, these are the questions that need to be asked.
1: Yeah. Well, good thing you're here.
2: I listened to an old football game to fall asleep last night. Miami-Denver. Tell me if you remember this game.
1: Mm-hmm.
2: Week 1, 1971.
1: No.
2: 10-10 final.
1: Oh, yeah, now I do. Yep.
2: So you remember the end.
1: No kneecaps McGee. Recovered a fumble.
2: I didn't say 1951. All
1: right. No, I don't know anything about
2: Although this Miami did fumble a lot in this game.
1: Everybody fumbled a lot in the 70s.
2: That's right. It's hard to believe. It's hard to make sense of.
1: You want to amuse yourself sometime. Go look at the turnover stats from the 70s. Okay. Quarterbacks, running, whatever. Just fumbles and interceptions, and it's hilarious.
2: I know. 79 Steelers, like 60 turnovers.
1: Right.
2: Didn't the Bills have 8 2 years ago? So this game, Lou Saban is the Denver coach.
1: Okay.
2: It's the opener. It's in Denver. And Miami punts with like a minute left. Denver's on its 20 or 30 yard line. The minute left.
1: Tie game?
2: 10-10.
1: Okay.
2: There's no overtime.
1: All right.
2: In 1971 in the regular season. And Denver runs 3 handoffs. And the crowd is just booing mercilessly. Like week one, the crowd, that line, was it a Marv Levy line? If you start listening to the fans, you're going to be sitting with them.
1: Mm-hmm.
2: It's so wrong. Because here the Broncos fans are like, what are you doing? I mean, we're just playing for the tie here. So on the third down play, it's Floyd Little, Hall of Famer. Mm-hmm. He would lead the league in rushing that year.
1: 44.
2: Floyd Little runs for the first down. Well, now this is complicated because now there's like 30 seconds left, and I have a first down now. And then they run a pass play to the fullback to get to midfield. And I'm 23 seconds maybe it was. I don't know. Something like that. So I'm at midfield. The goalposts are on the front of the end zone. I've got kickers are big, bigger and better now, but it's 10 yards less by the math of how, far away you are. So I'm at the 50, 10-10, 23 seconds to go, handoff, short gain, that's it. No timeouts are ever called. And the crowd is just losing it on Denver.
1: You listened to this, not watched it.
2: Yeah, yeah.
1: Okay.
2: I listened to the Miami broadcast.
1: I was going to make a joke about, was there a graphic telling you how many timeouts were left? But not.
2: I don't know. There would have been. But I think in those days, they didn't even think of timeouts. I think or passes.
1: Right. Scoring.
2: What about a Hail Mary? The Hail Mary hadn't been invented yet. That's Staubach.
1: Right.
2: It's like 75.
1: The old Met in Minnesota.
2: How did no one think to just launch one? But no, they just ran the clock out on themselves and took the 10-10 tie. I have a podcast where it's all kinds of old sporting events. Most of them are baseball. And this was one football game on there. And who's on the Miami broadcast? Larry King.
1: Wow.
2: He's like the color man.
1: Dot, dot, dot. Yeah, that's amazing.
2: Yeah.
1: What was the longest field goal probably kicked in 1971? 40 yards?
2: Well, Dempsey is 70.
1: In that year?
2: 70. Okay. No, 63 yards, but 1970.
1: Oh, 1970. Okay, all right.
2: But, there might not have been a 50-yard field goal.
1: Yeah, but still, like, you're 10 yards from a 40-yard field goal try.
2: Right. Well, 47.
1: Okay, right. That's right.
2: But, yes, makeable.
1: I think, right? Yeah.
2: I mean, these are still
1: worth the effort. Grown-ups, worth the effort at least.
2: Trained professionals.
1: He's got, you know, the kicker. Yeah, he's not as good.
2: Jim Turner.
1: He's got that square-toed shoe and everything. He kicked the crap out of that ball.
2: It'd be Jim Turner,
1: yeah,
2: I believe, Denver. Well, anyway, I thought you'd like that. 803-0550 for your calls.
1: I did like it.
2: Good.
1: Thank you.
2: What better than the toothbrush stuff? Bet you like this more or less? Lines are open. We'll talk about the Sabres again after this break. Mike Schoep and the Bulldog, WGR.
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1: Game one of the Eastern Conference Final is tonight, Montreal at Carolina. Puck drop is just a little bit after 8 p.m. And for Carolina, this is the first time we're going to see them in quite a while, their first game since May 9th. In the NFL, the Detroit Lions have locked up linebacker Jack Campbell. It's a four-year deal for him. Campbell did officially announce this himself, but we've not yet seen reports on the money attached to the contract. And then over in baseball, Bisons are in action tonight. They're on the road versus Syracuse. First pitch is at 6:35. While in the majors, the Mets are at the Nationals. That is underway. Mets are up 2-1 in the sixth. And the Yankees, they're going to host Toronto at 7:05. While in basketball, we have game two of the Eastern Conference Final. Knicks host the Cavs, game time also 8 o'clock, and New York does hold a 1-0 series lead. That is your Paddock Chevrolet Sports Headlines. Paddock Chevrolet with you for the extra mile since 1935. I'm Zach Jones for Western New York's Voice of the Fan, WGR.
22: All three of them pushed each other, shared the net, and tried to make each other better. And I know that Alex Lyon's experience was great for UPL and Frelis, that he could share his experiences of where he's been and help these guys out at the same time. But those three guys got along great, and that's one of the ideas right now.
2: Lindy Ruff yesterday. We'll see what Jarmo Kekäläinen and the Sabres have up their collective sleeves here this offseason. First thing, well, at least once the playoffs are over, is the draft, which is in Buffalo in a month. And that's when a lot of action happens, to whatever extent there is action. We'll see what they want to do. July 1st is still July 1st in hockey, right? Free agency?
1: Yes, yes.
2: Then we get to about a week after that, and it's dead right until training camp.
1: Well, you know, they can still make moves, but remember that one time Skinner got traded to the Sabres in August? Yeah. But it's pretty rare, yeah.
2: Let's go to John here. Hi, John.
23: Hey, guys. How you doing?
1: Good. Thanks, John.
23: Good. First time, long time. So it's really a pleasure to be on. And
1: well, I hope it goes
23: I think
1: well
23: it's amazing.
1: Thank you.
23: I mean, I'm so grateful that you guys and all the fans got to enjoy hockey until May in the year 2026. So
2: likewise.
1: Here, yep.
23: So I just wanted to weigh in on the whole Alex Tuch thing, because I think it's a huge hole, and it's kind of, it feels eerily reminiscent of, like, you know, we got rid of Skinner, which I was actually in favor of. But then they really didn't fill that. So Paterka steps up, and then we lose Paterka, and then we kind of, yeah, we didn't know that we were going to fill that with a Josh Stone, but you know, it worked out this year. If we get rid of Tuck, I don't know that you have that kind of player in the pipeline. So I guess I'm curious to know which one of these players could really progress that far to fill that kind of hole.
2: Well, I mean, this could take a little bit, John. You might have a few guys who do some of the lifting each to get you there. I think, let me see if this is right. Bulldog said to Paul about Tuck that you were, if I'm right here, less worried about the production void than maybe penalty killing or some other intangibles. And I think you might want or expect two or three players to add 10 goals, you know, being that they're so young and maybe a bigger opportunity, more minutes, better line mates, that kind of thing, more of an offensive role. I think that's all quite possible with the Sabres. I still want to say again, I think a good GM to get the A++ on this might think, well, I know that the Tuck contract I would need to sign is bad business, so let me go find a player in the league that I can extract, that I can mix in here and get in the sum total of all of it is I have basically the same team. I can replace Tuck in a certain, you know, particular way. How am I doing so far? Like, does this sound a little bit like I'm setting up for the press conference where this is going to be on you also, when they traded Paterka, okay, but where are the goals going to come from?
1: Right.
2: And I mean, they figured it out.
1: They did. They did. They absolutely did. Doan largely did it himself. You know, which is kind of incredible. I liked that idea when they made that trade and thought, like, they've got a sneaky good guy here who can develop into something. I certainly did not think, and I doubt that they thought, like, halfway through the year they were going to sign him to a 7-year contract. But, I mean, whatever. That happened. He earned it. So I don't mind them expecting there to be more there and more all around. It's just, if you need it all to hit, that's where I get a little like, okay, they're all going to score more. No one's going to regress. So I don't know. It's a huge risk to me for sorry, just still sort of acclimating to talking about the Sabres like this, but you're a Stanley Cup contending team. You're in that window right now. And sure, year over year, there's a point of no return and large regret on a big Alex Tuch contract. So I'm listening to ideas and I'm ready. Doan is a good idea. Hearing Lindy Ruff say that he can see him being a penalty killer, I don't know if he means as soon as next year, but maybe that's already something they're thinking about preparing for the eventuality. I just think it's a lot to ask all the kids to elevate and replace Alex Tuch. So why I got to, and these are connected even though they're not transactionally going to be involved with one another. If I can, and I know now I'm talking about removing two high-priced veteran producers from my team, but if I can find a way to replace Norris with Robert Thomas, I think that buffers losing Tuch. Even though they don't play the same position, and even though I'm losing Norris on top of losing Tuch, because I don't trust Norris to be here to produce. When he's healthy, I think he can be wonderful. I barely liked him at all in the playoffs. He had a couple of good games. Mostly it was like, don't stop falling down and maybe shoot the puck once in a while. And that's with him, I think, relatively in one piece. So if I get something more bankable in the form of my number one center. I keep Thompson on the wing. Maybe my number one line is Robert Thomas, Thompson, and Benson. And then I start filling in from there, right? I've got Kulik back. I've got Hellenius. I've got Austin. These guys can all play center. They probably all won't because there aren't enough offensive roles for that many centers. Because I'm still going to have, I mean, Carrick is under contract. Maybe that's my fourth line center going in, right?
2: He is, isn't he?
1: Yeah. So I think if I can get my hands on something that I, and again, you know, who knows? Anybody can get hurt, right? But Norris has a long track record that for me is hard to trust. So if I can swing that, Robert Thomas, to replace him, I feel like that consistent production in the lineup night over night all year long really helps insulate me from needing every single kid to graduate at once to replace Tuck. So that's why I got to that. It's multifaceted. I think Thomas is going to help you and be every bit a point-a-game player as a first-line center. And I think that helps offset the production you lose from Tuck, and hopefully the rest of the stuff, the defending and the penalty killing and all that, gets backfilled by, you know, whomever, Doan, Justin Danforth. I don't know how many spots we're going to have. But I can remove those two guys, replace him with one, and feel okay about the big picture, I think.
2: I totally get the point, and we've lived it, and it's been frustrating with the Sabres for most of the last decade at least. This idea, sort of close your eyes, cross your fingers, there are good prospects. There are always good prospects with the Sabres. That has never not been true these, you know, losing years until this one. Hellenius scored one regular season goal in 9 games. What should that be if he plays full-time? Could that be 20 goals? If he's a full-time player, you know, I don't know what role exactly.
1: Maybe.
2: I know.
1: Yeah, you're right.
2: But what would your ceiling – well, I'm not trying to build an argument that you're going to hit your ceiling. But
1: yeah.
2: There's a pretty good one for him.
1: I think eventually there is. I think it's a lot to ask. Like, right out of the chute, he's just going to become a 50-point guy.
2: All right.
1: But maybe it happens.
2: Östlund had 11 in 60 games, so about a 15-goal pace as a rookie. I mean, it's not unreasonable either to expect that to go up. Like, mm-hmm. Maybe it's a little ambitious. You're saying all of them, and I get it. Kulik played 12 games, scored 3 goals. Last year, he played 62 as a rookie and scored 15 goals. So that could be, mm-hmm. This is risky. It's riskier with each name, but here's a guy coming off a lost season for a blood clot. Can I get production out of him? It's... like I said, and like you've said, it might not feel that comfortable to just assume, which is what you're almost doing, or what I'm almost doing, that all of this is just going to happen because it's all, at least in terms of Östlund and Hellenius, it's trended up, I mean, sharply in the last month or, you know, during the playoffs. But I think I want all of that to happen. Like, mm-hmm. If I don't get those goals that I'm hoping for, then I don't. But I want to find out. I mean, my plan would be for all these guys to be in the lineup night one. And you've got Benson here, too, and you point out how Benson has never been like a big point producer. But that's going the right way, and you're talking about big money for him.
1: It probably should come. I mean, I'm bullish on him. We haven't seen it yet. So how bankable is it exactly, you know? It's funny. Like, he was maybe their best forward in the playoffs, and that looks great. Tuck was one of their worst, but over the year, Benson was bad during the year, but there was just not a lot. He had 43 points. This is not a lot of production.
2: 60 games, 62 games.
1: Yeah, 65. That's right. He did miss some time. I all of this is just to say, just circle all the way back to where I started here a few minutes ago. I think I have a much easier time signing up for that if I can replace Norris with someone that I can really count on.
2: Okay.
1: Then I think I'm getting some of the production from that guy that I'm losing in Tuck, and then I trust that the rest will backfill those other guys. And it decreases the pressure, and it also opens up room. I mean, I do – I want all those guys, I think, on my team on opening night. The kids, Helen Use, and of course Benson and Oslin. And so if I want that and I want them in the right roles, where am I putting Tuck? Like, if Norris is still here and Norris is my number one center, then okay. And
2: Thompson's on the wing.
1: Right. Thompson's on the wing. Thomas is in the middle. If I can make that trade happen and divest myself of Norris, I think that sets me up pretty well to have the production and room for the kids to grow in more prominent roles.
2: Well, John, who called in, I said to him, I believe this might take a minute. It took six.
1: Yep.
2: It's not an easy one. It's not cut and dried, the Tuck thing. It is on a certain level like, all right, well, I've got a big free agent, and he's going to cost a lot, and maybe I hope I can keep him for less than market value. You know, we've had that numerous times. And with the Sabres, it usually doesn't work out. But, you know, maybe he stays. We'll see. Mike Schopen, the Bulldog, thanks for the call, John. This is WGR.
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2: The Bisons are in Syracuse this week. I don't know where you are, or else I would tell you if you have time to get to the game tonight, 6:35. I would say if you're in Victor, maybe, probably not. Anywhere east of that, I think you got a shot. I think Manchester, Palmyra, certainly going the other way. Waterloo, that's all in play. You can get to this game. 6:35, the Bisons, when they're leading after eight innings, 13-0. Trailing after eight, 0-19. I'm not saying you want to leave early.
1: But it's out there for you.
2: But you might file this one in the books after eight.
1: Would not be any big surprises after the eighth inning of a Bisons game.
2: Will this be the night that that flips? That one way or the other, there's a ninth inning rally for the win. That's 6:35 tonight. The Blue Jays are in New York for another game with the Yankees. No Max Fried now for the Yankees, injured. Mets are playing now. This game's been on, start at 4:00. Completely forgettable baseball game, this one.
1: Yeah, sparsely attended day game in Washington, D.C.
2: Yep. Mets and Nats.
1: As a lot of day games can be.
2: Throw out the record books.
1: Sparsely attended, yep.
2: Tonight in the Eastern Conference Finals, Carolina, according to Evan Abrams, who was once a frequent guest of ours in the betting space, minus 200 makes them the third highest favorite for a finals or semifinals game one since 2000. Vegas against Montreal in the COVID year. That was a semifinal series. Sure. Tuck was on Vegas.
1: Yeah, okay.
2: That's the number one. Biggest favorite for a game one.
1: Mm-hmm.
2: In the semis or later, this is the third highest favorite in I guess 26 years.
1: Boy, those divisions just mixed everything up.
2: I know.
1: Like these matchups. What do you mean Montreal played Vegas in the semis?
2: And then Tampa?
1: Right.
2: For the cup? I know. Something should have stopped that.
1: Right.
2: EJ Raddick on the Sabres season next on WGR.
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1: Eastern Conference Final starts tonight. It's Game 1, Montreal at Carolina. Puck drop a little bit after 8 o'clock, and this will be Carolina's first game since May 9th. We did have some NFL news today. The Detroit Lions locked up linebacker Jack Campbell to a 4-year deal. No word yet, though, on the money attached to that contract, but Campbell himself did officially confirm the deal got done. And then in baseball, Bisons are in action tonight. They're on the road versus Syracuse. First pitch for that game is at 6:35. While in the majors, Mets at the Nationals, that is underway. The Mets are up 2-1 in the eighth, while coming up at 7:05, Yankees, they host Toronto. In basketball, we do have Game 2 of the Eastern Conference Finals. Knicks host the Cavs. Game time is at 8. New York does lead that series 1-0. And then this was just announced a few minutes ago.
0: Two-time NASCAR Cup Series champion Kyle Busch has died at the age of 41 after being hospitalized today with what was called a severe illness. There is no other information at this time. That's Paddock Chevrolet Sports Update. Paddock Chevrolet with you for the extra mile since 1935. I'm Zach Jones for Western New York's Voice of the Fan, WGR.
2: Hey, put a little. 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
2: All right, welcome back, EJ Raddick. In a moment, we're just in here talking fantasy.

0: And you say, is that what that was?
1: Talking. One of us was listening.
0: Well, it's nice of you to be listening.
1: I mean, and you know, honestly, barely. But yeah, no, yeah, you were talking about fantasy.
0: I was telling the story of how I got back into it.
1: I was rolling my eyes the whole time.
0: Anytime, for whatever reason, we get into a conversation about something on Dingin Street, I end up thinking of that story. That's where I sort of got the flames were stoked, if you will.
1: You're always ready to go full burn.
0: Anything Dingin Street related, I'm back in that hotel bar having a fantasy draft, and it all just sort of pops. Thanks for listening to my story, though.
1: Sorry, were you talking to me?
0: Yes, I'm not anymore. EJ Raddick is back with us one more time from NHL Network. You can catch EJ on NHL Tonight First Shift. Well, this is what it can sound like when we lose.
1: Right, that's right, EJ.
0: Randomness.
1: Well, I'll bet your other previous visits did not include any talk about fantasy football while you were sitting on hold. Although it's possible a couple of them happened while I wasn't here, so who knows. But, yeah.
0: That's true.
1: Well, EJ, and welcome back. Thanks for taking the time again. I don't know, how bummed out should we be? I mean, it still was a great year, but man, they were so good. Lindy said it. I felt it. I was in there. I thought they were going to win that game. They had so many chances, it felt like.
2: Yeah, that's...
1: it's hockey.
2: That's playoff hockey. I mean, that is, right? I mean, you know it. And if anybody is watched it for any length of time, I mean, it's the thrill of victory and the agony of defeat, and there's no rhyme or reason a lot of times to how games end. It was pretty clear Buffalo had, I thought, the better opportunities and had played better over the course of the 60 minutes. But, you know, look at Montreal game 7 against Tampa. They had 9 shots on goal and they won. Why did they win? Because of Dobish. And, you know, I thought Dobish was, again, a difference maker, and you got to credit him. I mean, he got run out in game 6. I was up in Montreal for game 6, and, you know, it didn't look good, and you started wondering, is this guy just going to be worn out? Is he tired? He hasn't played this many games in a row ever in this high-intensity playoff hockey. And, you know, he came up with a great effort, and Montreal was able to find a way to get a goal in overtime, and they won it. So, you know, your original question, yeah, it's heartbreaking in the moment for sure, because the team had just been so lights out good since that December 9th. You know, that's the day when they kind of turned it around. But the beautiful news is that, you know, this team is not going anywhere. I was joking with different media members during the game 6 and throughout the series. I'm like, get used to seeing those colors on the ice in the playoffs against each other, because neither of these teams, Montreal and Buffalo, are really going anywhere. They both have a lot of really good young players, and Buffalo Sabres, you know, are positioned really well moving forward.
1: You know, it's so funny to hear it put that way, EJ, and I'm glad that you did, because I would, when Caulfield and Suzuki first got to Montreal and the Sabres had Eichel and Reinhardt, I thought we were going to get there. Then it just took each team a little bit longer to get to a point where, you know, this is at, you know, the tail end of Eichel and Reinhardt, obviously. Caulfield and Suzuki are not that old. But still, like, I thought we were there, and it took another cycle or two, and, like, now I totally agree with you. Both teams look pretty low.
2: Yeah. Yeah, the good – you know, it's funny. I got the sense, and I think we've talked about this in the previous, you know, conversations we've had, is I just got the sense from afar, I'm not, you know, in the room, you know, I'm covering the 32 teams around the National Hockey League, but I've always, for at least the last 2 years, going back to that opener in Prague against the Devils 2 years ago, I looked at their roster, and I think they had good players then, and they've made some tweaks, but, you know, this is a team, and, you know, I think you heard them talk about it in the aftermath, is they just got tired of losing as a group. They had that dinner, and they had a really kind of, you know, they just you know, realized that, hey, what do we have to do to be better? And they figured it out. And sometimes, you know, players and teams do that. You call it maturity, call it what you will, but, you know, give those players a lot of credit, because you know, they turned that thing completely around, and, you know, those last several months, it was just piling up wins and getting into the second round of the playoffs. And if it's not for a bounce one way or the other, they're getting ready for the Eastern Conference Finals. So I think there's bright skies ahead, but, you know, we'll see where it goes from here.
0: EJ, you mentioned those colors on the ice together. You know, get ready to see that often. They're also damn good colors and together.
2: Yes.
0: Right?
2: Yes.
0: I mean, wasn't it a great series
2: they
0: aesthetically?
2: Are. Yes, it was. Yes, it was.
0: They're not all that good.
2: No, they are not. Believe me, I had to go watch some highlights of Anaheim and Edmonton. I mean, that was ugly. A lot of orange.
1: Yeah.
2: In that when those two were playing each other. So now obviously the Montreal Canadiens are, you know, an original six team, and the Buffalo Sabres have been in the league.
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1: It makes it interesting in the building because you see everything.
2: Yes, we had red.
1: Exactly. I mean, yellow. It's quite a color
2: We've
1: scheme
2: had it
1: in
2: all.
1: There.
2: It was right,
1: pretty
2: it all.
1: Much, pretty much. Well, one topic of conversation here now that this is all over is goaltending, and you mentioned Dobish already. You know, you have interesting developments around the league and around the playoffs with teams using more than one goaltender. Montreal has yet to do that. They still could, I think, but the Sabres go into the offseason. In your mind, where? By the end of this, their goaltending faltered. It wasn't horrendous, but, man, Game 5 especially, it just Lyon gets pulled on four shots in Game 6. Do you think they should or will just run back these two guys, both under contract? They had a fabulous year. Or does how it ended prove them something that would change their view on that?
2: I think what you do is you go through the process of examining the guys and how they've played this year. And I think that, you know, UPL and Alex Lyon played very well, I think, for the most part. And, you know, and Colton Ellis played well on the occasion he was in. And there's still the question of, you know, Levy in the minors, right? Like, you know, what's that going to – what's, you know, I don't think he's the answer, but that's just, you know, my opinion, and, you know, we'll see. But I think you have to look at those guys, and then you have to say, okay, what would be available?
3: Right.
2: Because people will say, I've already talked to some people about this, and they're like, well, they've got to make some changes. They got to, like, okay, but, like, who's better? Who's out there that's available that's better? I mean, the Edmonton Oilers have been trying to chase that down for a couple of years now, and while you can blame management there for a couple of very strange decisions, there haven't been, like, there's not, you know, Jacques Plante isn't on the market, or you know, Ken Dryden, or go through the eras of goaltending, or Carey Price, or Henrik Lundqvist, whoever you want to go to. Like, these guys are just, they're not available, they're not easy to find, and so if Yarmo identifies a goaltender or two that he thinks he can get to come to Buffalo and to be better than what they have, then I'm sure they'll do it. But, you know, those are the considerations you have to have. Now, he had Bobrovsky in Columbus. Bobrovsky could be a free agent, but at this stage of the game, is that a direction you want to go? Yeah. Because he's older, and does he want to be in Buffalo? I have no idea. He seems to like it in South Florida. So, you know, you don't want to have a guy that's only there as a mercenary just because he's getting a bigger contract. So that's the direction. I mean, I think that they need probably to upgrade their goaltending, but you have to do it in a smart way, and I don't know who that guy is that's better than what they have right now.
1: By the way, EJ, both Ruff and Kekalainen yesterday referred to how something to the effect that next year teams are all going to have the so-called E-Bug, emergency backup goalie. Like, Ruff started to talk about it, and I thought maybe he was headed for a punchline. But actually, you don't know this, but next year we're going to be required. And I don't know if you know anything about that, but that I'm wondering just about sort of the different dynamics of that and how that'll work. But that's what came out.
2: Well, it's not going to be like a third goalie. It's going to be someone that you have that is – there are certain –
3: qualifications or lack thereof,
2: you're right. I mean, or lack of is a part of it.
3: Yes.
2: Too. It's not like you're going to sign a guy who is an actual goalie. It's kind of, I think it's a little murky still for me because, like you guys, I know it was coming, but I don't know all the details. Mm-hmm. But, you know, I don't think that's, you know, again, I mean, those are going to be emergency situations. You're going to be required to have that. They just wanted to, you know, have that as, you know, they just found the way they were doing it was a little bit strange after a while. So the bottom line is, can they get someone to come in there that's better than UPL or get someone that's better than Lyon or Ellis?

0: You know, that's going to be the question. Of the market and the top, you know, guys, when I think of the marketplace, I just don't know that that goalie is out there. Now, perhaps there's teams that have a couple that, you know, Buffalo has assets. Maybe they want to make a trade for somebody. Mm-hmm. But again, you know, that requires, you know, moving somebody out. So I you know, UPL is, he's shown flashes over the years. He's been their guy for a while. We've been waiting. He's had injuries. He's had moments when he's been really good. But, you know, again, you're trying to build the Stanley Cup champion. And, you know, is he the guy that's going to take you there? I'm not so sure.
1: Yeah. You know, I think I wouldn't argue with anyone. Like Mike just said, like the goaltending ultimately, you know, let him down. Each guy got pulled multiple times through the two series that they played. But it was so good. It was a strength of theirs all year long, really all three guys, that off of one playoff run that it was a weakness, I don't think, without an obvious upgrade, I don't think I go just change seats, right? Cam Talbot and Alex Lyon's place does what for me exactly? I don't know. But
0: yeah,
1: I think you go
0: nothing.
1: Through a, yeah, you go through another year and it happens again, then I think, okay, well, I got to try another guy. Let's change, let's hope for better. But off of one year, I'm inclined to just stand pat, you know, because I don't think Bobrovsky's a real good idea. I don't know if the Rangers are going to trade Shesterkin and just go full atomic blast on the rebuild there or what. But short of that, living in the vast middle class of goaltending and changing guys out, to me, doesn't sound like any kind of an idea that's worth
0: taking. Yeah, and I agree with that. And, you know, also, you still have the opportunity to draft, develop, sign guys. I mean, look what happened with Brendan Bussey this year in Carolina. Mm-hmm. Now, he's not the guy that's playing for them in the playoffs, but he had a darn good year for the Mm-hmm. Carolina Hurricanes, and they were able to find this guy as a waiver pickup. There's a lot of goalies out there, and I think you want to throw a lot of darts and have guys, you know, hopefully you have good at goalie evaluators in your organization, and, you know, you're bringing guys in and you're giving them opportunity to challenge for the job. I mean, there's a, you know, there's it's an interesting market for goalies, and it's an interesting position these days, and it's definitely changed over the last several years. And so those are other options for the Sabres as well. I mean, scouting and development is a huge part of all this. So there's guys out there that, given the opportunity, might be players that can come in and be that person for you.
2: EJ, if you can, just a couple more quick things. The biggest topic here with the Sabres this summer will be Alex Tuch going into free agency. People tell me he's the clear best free agent going to market, at least among forwards. Got a take. It's a pretty classic case. Guy into his 30s, did not get a point in the second round, had a very good first round and season. It's been a lot to the Sabres. I don't need to tell you that. What should they be thinking?
0: Well, I mean, the salary cap is going up. I'd have to do a deeper dive on all their players. I know they have a lot of guys that are under contract. You know, that was one of the things that was noticeable about their team when they weren't performing as well, as they had guys under contract for a long periods of time. Mm-hmm. As always, it's, you know, it's term and dollars, right? What makes sense. I would be really inclined to try to keep Alex Tuch if I'm the Buffalo Sabres. Again, you know, he leaves, it's hard to replace. Now, they have some younger players in their group that are emerging, getting better, and some that weren't even part of this year. Kulik hopefully is going to be back and be a part of things for them, and you know, they got some other young guys that, you know, Oslin is another guy. But, you know, Alex Tuch is a unique player. He's a big, strong, skates really well. He's proven that he can score goals in this league. And he wanted to be there. When other guys didn't want to be there, he wanted to be there. And he's been part of this whole thing, and I think, and he's, you know, I've been around Alex a couple different times. I wouldn't say I know him all that well, but I can remember seeing him in Vegas when he was part of that team that went to the final. And, you know, I think he's a high-end person. So, you know, we'll see where it goes. I was under the impression that, you know, they were going to make every effort to keep him. We'll see what, you know, things have obviously changed. There's a new manager over the last 6 months. So, you know, if he wants some kind of a contract that's out of step with what they can do, I guess they have to make a hard decision. But, you know, you don't replace, you know, again, it's the same thing I said about the goalies. I mean, you can let them go, but, you know, and you hope that some of these younger guys can come in and do that. But he's a unique player. And I know that he didn't have point in the series, and that's disappointing. I thought he had a lot of chances, and maybe in a different circumstance, he would have scored a lot more in that series. It just didn't happen. But, you know, to me, those guys are hard to replace. He's a known commodity.
1: Well, you mentioning his size there. Really, we've been talking about him, you know, not surprisingly, on and off here for a couple of days, and you know, we're high on Helenius and yeah. Osland, but yep. Benson, but these are all guys that are little guys, and Talk is 6'4" and scoring 60 points and 30 goals like that. That's something that I hadn't really processed into the equation.
2: Matters.
0: Yeah, I mean, and you know, listen, I love Benson in the playoffs. I thought he was, I mean, he was in, he competed in every minute of every, you know, in every yep. area of the ice. But, I mean, again, he's not the biggest guy, and guys who play like that worry me in terms of the longevity of their career and their ability to be productive players just because they get banged up. You know, he's not, that kid doesn't shy away from anything or anyone, and that's great, but
1: yep.
0: he's going to take a beating. Yep. You know, that's just the nature of it. And, you know, I like those other guys that you mentioned as well. I mean, but like I said, Tuck is a big, strong guy. You know what he does. And I think if you're basing it on all he didn't score in the net series, I thought he had chances. I thought he had some bad luck. I thought he hit some posts. I thought Dobish made some really good stops on him. Was it perfect? Could he have been better? Sure. But, you know, a lot of guys probably could have been better in that series. I mean, it went back and forth. It went up and down. And, you know, even in the goalies, you know, were there some goals that, you know, they should have had? Sure. But, you know, what I would tell you is, you know, got to tighten it up a little bit too. I mean, I love the way I've told you before, those four defensemen, that top four group yep. is fantastic. I put it up against any top four group in the league on defense. But to me, you know, they still have to get better at some of the details. And when you get into playoff series and you get into, you know, in an overtime game, mm-hmm. I mean, like, you know, it's baseline tennis. Hit it in, you know, you're just trying to hit the ball over the net and make sure you don't give somebody an opportunity or an opening, and, you know, they turn the puck over high in the zone, and the puck went the other way, and there's a flash screen, and a puck hits the net. I mean, that's one of the things about the Sabres. I thought Thompson came in the overtime, shoot the puck. Like, he won the world championships coming down the right side on a similar play. He tried to kind of make a play to the net, and he never really got a shot off.
2: Yeah.
0: And so these are just simple things to me. And like that, Newhook just shot the puck. It wasn't anything great. It was kind of a knuckle puck, and it was a flash screen, and it went in. So, like, you know, again, it's just little things. It's details, and that's where they'll have to try to be better next year when they get into that spot. But the beauty is they've experienced it now. They understand it more.
2: Right.
0: And they've got high skill. So if they can fix the details, maybe the goalies they have are just fine, as long as their details are a little bit better.
2: EJ, we've had a great time talking to you today and this year. Thank you very much.
0: Hey, thank you very much, guys. And to the Sabre fans, hey, you had a great season, and there's more good news to come, so enjoy.
2: Thanks a lot. EJ Raddick, NHL Network, first shift, 4 o'clock Eastern through the playoffs. Sal Capaccio joined us earlier today talking about the Bills, some interesting topics with them. That'll be coming your way next. Mike Schopen and the Bulldog, WGR.
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2: With us now on the West Shore Hotline is Sal Capaccio. Today is Josh Allen's birthday, 30. I saw that he's made, this probably will come as no surprise, much more money than any other football player in history by the age of 30, by before reaching 30. Mahomes is already 30. So happy birthday to Josh Allen. One question I had about him for when we were going to talk to Sal again, and now we're going to do that, is for whatever reason, his age, new head coach, I don't know, you guys have any reason to think, starting with Sal, you have any reason to think, as we talk about maybe every year, just to get it in, like how he's used is any going to be any different? I mean, are we yet to the day that probably eventually will come where they try to scale him back? And they've done that in certain ways the last couple of years. I don't know. Sal, what does all that sound like to you?
15: Yeah, I think they've tried to do that a little bit here and there, but it, really at the end of the day, I think it's just too tough. And Brandon Bean has alluded to this, and I agree, which is Josh is going to be his own guy. And it's just the way he's wired is what he's going to do. We don't see all these design runs all the time. Maybe early in his career we saw more, but that went away maybe a few years ago. Only in select games we'll see, okay, like they had a game plan to do that. But you'll see it once in a while still. You'll see a third down and critical run. Look, at they did it against Jacksonville, right, a couple of times I remember in the playoff game. And then you have the quarterback sneaks that play a part of it. I think overall, though, the scrambling, deciding to take off, that's on Josh. That's just not going away. No matter what you really kind of try to do there, I just don't think you're going to have any success if you're telling him not to do that specifically.
1: Yeah, and I think maybe to a certain extent, his play, his ability to scramble effectively will maybe give them clues about when they should definitively, if they ever will, sort of scale back the designed runs, right? I mean, just a guy gets to be whatever. I'm not talking about necessarily this season at all here, but another 5 years down the road, you're seeing him less effective as a runner and a scrambler. You're just logically going, okay, well, this isn't going to help me as much. So there's no point in just continuing to try to hammer into the same hole here. He can't really do that anymore. But I don't think we're there yet. I felt like, Sal, it could have been coincidence or circumstantial that there were multiple times this year where he went for what looked like an opening right around the line of scrimmage, and it shut on him faster than he was used to. Now, that could just be better defending, or that could be, it's just a fraction slower than it was 2 years ago or 3 years ago. Eventually that is going to really slow down, and maybe it already has started subtly, and we just don't really know it yet.
15: It's a good question and a good point. And, yeah, maybe there is a little bit of that there, that maybe it's a little tick different, slower. But, man, he doesn't appear to be, right? And I would say that there's definitely more game planning to understand those escape lanes for him. Josh has never really been, I shouldn't say never been, majority of a lot of the scrambles have been that way in that regard. He finds an opening in between the tackles, and he's going to take off, and he's going to run straight, and he's really big, and he just does that. It's maybe a little bit different than when Lamar Jackson runs, and he runs around the edge. And yes, they'll have some design plays. So I'm guessing teams try to do a better job there of containing him. But sure, maybe if we see that happen again more and more this year, we think, okay, is there something there that we can glean from this? Now, if you take a look at his just basic stats in rushing, right? I mean, there's a lot that gets baked into this. We know that. I mean, the last 3 years have all been about the same. 111 attempts, 102 attempts, back to 112 last year. He actually had more attempts last year than the previous 2 years, just by one, though. But if you go back to the 2 years previous, it's over 120 each year. So there was a time where he was definitely being used more, and the numbers reflect it. Over 760 yards rushing two straight years. He's failed to get to 600, but he's still in the 500-plus range, which is pretty incredible for a quarterback, to be honest.
1: That's right.
2: And it really just has to start with the touchdowns. It's, I think, my favorite Bill stat to track, and has been. I mean, he has, including playoffs, think about this number. In the last three seasons, he has rushed for 48 touchdowns.
15: That's incredible.
2: Including playoffs. That's more than, like, Dalvin Cook's career.
1: That's absurd. That is absurd.
2: It's crazy.
1: Yeah.
2: If he keeps that pace up for one more season, he'll have had more rushing touchdowns in the last 4 years, like post-COVID, than OJ ever had. He's already.
15: That's incredible.
2: Isn't it? He's already 18 past OJ's career number, in total. But he showed up, and he was rushing for 8-9 touchdowns. I'm like, come on, this is not sustainable. And he's just, like, doubled it almost the last 3 years. Right, so really amazing. Yeah, the goal line, you guys have said it. They maybe have wanted to rein him in some, but then the games get important, and it's on.
1: Right.
2: And mm-hmm. so you have that. And then, of course, these goal line plays where this is what we're doing. I'm going. You know, if I'm a split second later on third and five at the 50 because of whatever reason, maybe it's just there's a part of – like this is Lamar Jackson, I think. There's yep. a part of it where you could have I'm going to break ties trying to find something downfield here instead of just, you know, doing what mm-hmm. my instinct is to just run for the first down, avoid the hit that
1: you
2: way,
1: get down to the two-yard line.
2: yeah, right.
1: Get on the horse, buddy.
2: That's right. And, I mean, I'm thinking of that Jacksonville game, Sal, and I think, you know, Trevor Lawrence did rush for 8 or 9 touchdowns last year himself. But in that game, there were a couple of moments where, like, all right, buddy.
1: He didn't have it.
2: You got to go.
1: That was that third and down he didn't where he went go. Down early. Yeah.
2: That's right.
1: Was that fourth down even. Yeah.
2: Fourth down inside yeah. the five, and he sort of slipped or whatever that was. Yes. Yes. So Allen is not unique, but very special in that area. So we'll see what we get. He turns 30 today. Sal Capaccio with us. One thing on the schedule we haven't gotten to with you, we talked about it a little bit yesterday, and I know in the morning you also were doing that, the opener. We've talked about Detroit on a Thursday night to open the stadium in week two, but not drawing the Texans in week one. What do you think of that?
15: Drawing the Texans week one, I'm sorry. Yeah. What was the first part of that?
2: That's the question. Just what do you think of opening in Houston?
15: Oh, what do I think of the opener overall? I'm sorry. Well, there was always a possibility, we talked about this a lot, that the home opener would be week two. That happened, you know, whether you'd like the Thursday night or not. It was always a possibility to me it would be a week two game, and they would open week one on the road. Then you look at their road schedule, and, you know, I guess I always lean towards division no matter what, even in the home opener. But if you look at, you know, the outside division teams, there's just a bunch of, wow, like really important games and good teams. And it didn't matter who you put there. You're going to have probably a pretty sexy opener if it's not the Jets or the Dolphins, to be quite honest with you. So I think the Texans are a very, you know, very highly rated type of game for the NFL, for the Bills to start there. I think I go right to what has happened there over the last few years. Every time they've played there, it seems like, with Josh Allen at quarterback. And, oh, my God, you know, you got to go there, this place, this house of horrors that you're going to start out 0-1 maybe. But I also think if you look back at the Texans' history, they have been a team that seems to get better as the season goes on. They have some changes at offensive line again this year. You know, Deshaun Watson, I got him in the brain. I saw something about him with the Browns, and of course he used to be in Houston. C.J. Stroud was not at his best as the season ended last year. I think there's a lot of questions about him this offseason right now in Houston. So I think it's a really intriguing game from that standpoint. Look, they have a really good defense. We know that. That, to me, has been the biggest critical issue and area why the Bills, you know, last year specifically struggled, but maybe in some other games. And that's going to be a challenge again. But I think from an overall standpoint of when you get that team, it's probably better to get them week one than it might be week 7 or 8.
1: Last year was really about Allen being under siege. And it's not to say mm-hmm. that he wasn't under duress the year before, but it wasn't to me, as I recall it, I don't think the sack numbers would back this up or how I remember the game. Allen had a terrible day just getting the ball out anywhere. Right? Didn't he, like, 9 of 23 or something? Like, the numbers were ghastly.
2: 2 years ago?
1: Yeah.
2: 9 of 30.
15: Two years ago.
1: Right, okay.
15: I think that a lot of the issue we talked about was the receivers,
1: right,
15: to be honest
1: right,
15: with you.
1: Yeah.
15: And there was that situation towards the end of the game with the three different plays and all that, how it went down, the clock
1: right.
15: management that people debated, right?
1: Right?
15: I mean, that was a big deal, but I feel like it was more on the conversation of receivers. Not that Josh didn't have any blame, of course, but I thought last year was more about the offensive line than
1: yep.
15: it was about the receivers
1: that's
15: and
1: right.
15: for him being under siege when those things happened.
1: Yep.
2: 9 of 30 for 131, one of his mm-hmm. worst games ever, at least by
15: yeah.
2: numbers. Nobody caught more than 2 passes in that game. So that's the opener, Bills at Texans. You were away last week, but I was kind of thinking Minnesota for that game. I thought that would be kind mm-hmm. of cool, but in the end, I mean, it's just a guess. Receivers.
15: On a personal note, by the way, I'll say I was hoping for Houston later in the year because warmer weather cities in September are not as fun as warmer weather cities in November, December.
1: Right.
2: Seems reasonable. More after this with Sal Capaccio, Mike Schoep and the Bulldog, WGR.
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1: 10th most in the league. He was second in the league at his position with 14.6 yards per reception, which, oh, by the way, is exactly what we were told last year he was going to do. He was going to go down the field, be a field stretcher, more yards per catch, I should say, and that's exactly what happened. And then the, you know, newer stat that people talk about, 2.76 yards per route run, number one in the league at that. And if I'm looking at that as a coach going, I don't want to go away from that. I love that stuff. Why do I need to have him go blocking people and worry about his health when I can have him do those things?
2: Right. What I would want is to have him do all of those things that he's good at more often, which to me circles back either to Mike's point that they want a different guy with a different skill set and don't want Kincaid doing that, or they simply are trying to protect him, and I end up at, what limits him more than Knox to me is his own health. I feel like if he were someone they didn't worry about taxing workload-wise, that he might see the field more than Knox, but they know they can't, so the blocking, or at least they sent, you know, their sense is we got to be careful, right? Pitch count, load management, all that sort of stuff. And if that were out the window completely, I'd love to see what happens. You know, like what kind of snap count does he end up at? And is it more of a even split? Because I think his value is far greater than Knox's, despite Knox's versatility and his all-around play. What's the most valuable thing you can have is a guy that can do what Kincaid can do, beat the defender, get open, and make plays down the field. And I think if he's someone I trust physically, then he's playing 60% of my tight end snaps.
1: I wonder if he was fully healthy and there weren't any concerns like this, what they would have done with Dawson Knox in the offseason. Like, how much of that was related to, let's just make sure we have Dawson Knox. And was, you know, making sure you re-signed him, how much of that was Dalton's health? Now, you guys know, I'll tell you too, I still think they wanted Dawson Knox in this team no matter what. What he means, I mean, 2 years ago after the season when Sean McDermott, and I know he's not here anymore, when McDermott was, you know, asked, you know, is there anybody on the team that, you know, you really, you know, stood out to you for some reason? Like, he specifically mentioned right away Dawson Knox and what he meant to the locker room, what he means to the team, everything he brings to the table for this team. And I just think they've identified him as a core guy, that they didn't want to lose him. So I think they would have wanted to keep him, but maybe it became more pressing to make sure you keep him based on that. Now, that said, they also gave Dalton Kincaid the fifth-year option. They extended him in that regard, which is he's here for two more years. It's a good number, though. It's not astronomical. It's $8 million. That's a really nice number to have Dalton Kincaid. If he can stay healthy and on the field, you're getting him at a really nice rate in a couple of years for his fifth-year option. But I do wonder about those two things. So according to the way I read Brady, what he says, and then you get to Dalton Kincaid and what he says, which is he said, you know, the proof is he doesn't have a sleeve or a brace, so I'm going to trust when he says, I feel the best I have, feel really good in the knee. The reason he didn't have surgery, he said, he consulted all these doctors around the league, other doctors, they recommended don't have surgery, just strengthen the knee. Here's how you strengthen it. I feel like he will do more of those things. I just don't think we're going to be seeing him on the field like you see, I don't know, Mike, I don't know the numbers on George Kittle per se, right? But guys like that who you know can kind of do all those things we're talking about.
3: It's always made for a really interesting, difficult analysis, like just sort of the value of the pick of Kincaid. Knox was what he meant to the core of the Bills before they made that pick, and maybe that's still true. I'm thinking of a John Harbaugh comment to this point about, well, why wouldn't you want Kincaid to play the role that he's best at? One time last year, Harbaugh was asked about Keaton Mitchell, one of his running backs, and he has Derrick Henry. And Harbaugh basically said, well, it's kind of a giveaway when we put him on the field what we're going to do or not do. And like, well, isn't that the point of good coaching, though? Like, that you should be able, if you have Kincaid playing with his hand down and he has to block a little bit more than he's done, but it comes at the expense, and it comes at the expense of Knox snaps, I'm not sure that's bad. I think, you know, you want to,

0: Football is always trying to deceive you, too. So I know we're generalizing here, but I don't know.
1: Well, it's not bad until he misses a block and someone gets hurt. And then all of a sudden the coach has to answer questions in postgame of why he did it.
0: From you.
1: Right.
0: So look out. All right.
2: Well, so what else is shaking there, Sal? I feel like we sort of lost touch after rookie minicamp.
1: Yeah.
2: Is Jermaine Burton still around?
1: No, they did not sign him to a contract. Now he hasn't signed anywhere, to my knowledge, so that could still happen at some point, but they did not elect to sign him after rookie minicamp.
2: Okay. That's probably not a good sign then, for him anyway. I mean, fine for the Bills.
1: My focus was on really a lot of the injured guys, and I just was super encouraged from what I saw from Michael Hoyt and what he was doing on the side and already out there. And, I mean, I walk out there, he's with a medicine ball doing explosions. I'm like, are you kidding me? Like, wow, this guy, he's just an animal. He was out there doing that. Josh Palmer was actually doing rehab off to the side as well. You know, he's an interesting guy in that wide receiver room. I think a lot of the headlines were Keon Coleman, what he said after practice, things that, you know, he talked about from last year. And then, of course, you know, Landon Jackson and his role getting bigger, him and Dwayne Carter coming back, what that looks like. Terrell Bernard talked a lot about what really kind of the injuries really, you know, physically and mentally really did a lot to him last year. And he's looking forward to a restart this year, so to speak.
0: Shakir had a thing. Also, ankle?
1: He did, yes. Yes, he did. Thank you. And he's been out there doing everything and doesn't look like he has any, from my eyes, any limitations on anything that they have him doing right now.
0: Dawkins?
1: Dawkins was, you know, in a boot a while ago in a picture, but we didn't see him. He wasn't on the field. He wasn't at OTAs. I don't think it's anything serious from indications, you know, we've had from other kind of things happening. But obviously it's something to take a look at the next time we're out there. If he is there, he missed. James Cook wasn't there. Dorian Williams wasn't there. Christian Benford wasn't there. There were a handful of guys that we did not see. Now that's just for one day. Who knows? Maybe they're there today when they do stuff. We only get one day a week.
2: You mentioned the guys that have bulked up here. Jackson and Carter, two defensive linemen who have barely registered at all. More so Jackson. I mean, his rookie season was a wash. Carter got in some games in his rookie year, but that got undone, and last year was lost. Is this like a dart throw, or do you think, like, what percentage chance would you put on either one of those guys becoming important contributors on this defensive line?
1: Landon Jackson and Dwayne Carter specifically?
2: Yeah.
1: I think Carter is facing more of an uphill battle to actually be on the roster. A guy you talked a lot about last year with this Bulldog, right? But I'm going to say about Jackson what I said about Carter last year. I just can't see them moving off in Jackson's case, a third-round pick a year later. It would really be surprising to me. I know it's a new defensive system and scheme, but I just don't feel, you know, that Brandon Bean would want to divest himself that early. Carter's in a different situation. It is his third year, and he missed all of his second year.
2: Right.
1: And there's a logjam at that position. Now, what's going to help Dwayne Carter is he actually can play, from what they say, the nose tackle position if they really want to have somebody there to play more of the true nose. And you might need somebody to do that on this team. And he did get bigger. You don't see it as much on him that you do on Landon Jackson. He's already a big guy in that regard. But really, TJ Sanders doesn't play that spot. Ed Oliver doesn't play that spot. You can put Deion Walker there, but I don't know if that's the best use of him. But Dwayne Carter can play that spot, so that could help him. As far as Landon Jackson, he told us he's going to play the 4-I technique. I want to explain what that is to everybody. 4-I means four inside. So when you say a 4 technique, that's head up on the tackle. A 4 inside, 4-I means inside eye of the tackle. So you see the inside shoulder or of the offensive tackle.
2: Right.
1: That means there's still a guy outside of him in a 5-man front, right? There's a guy outside of him as an edge rusher. He is not going to be asked to do that. He's going to be asked to basically hold his ground, maybe penetrate once in a while, but get down the line and make plays. And that's going to be his role. And I think that, I mean, it would be surprising to me, like I said, if he's not at least on the field as a member of the Buffalo Bills and them trying to see that work.
0: Thanks for listening. We'll be here tomorrow at 3:00 if they'll have us. Sam Paniadovich will stop by and more. See you then. Mike Shope and the Bulldog, WGR.
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1: Welcome in, everybody. Happy Thursday. Hope you're having a wonderful end to your week. Sabres should be playing a hockey game tonight. They really, really should be. Tonight begins the Eastern Conference Finals. Carolina hosting Montreal. Carolina playing their first game since May 9th. And again, that game will get going in just about an hour at 8 o'clock, as will Knicks-Cavs, as that'll be game two in the NBA, the Eastern Conference Finals. And New York does hold a 1-0 series lead there. But yeah, I'm still not over not being in Raleigh right now. The game seven, the longer it actually goes on, the more it is sort of sticking with me. I mentioned it today with Paul Hamilton. We'll listen back to that interview here in just a little while. But I've almost completely forgotten about the Beck-Malenstein, you know, maybe quick whistle, the kick-in goal for Montreal, if you even want to go there to put them up 1-0. For me, it really is Tage and Benson 2-on-1, and Tage not even really getting a shot off in overtime. That one is starting to stick with me, and now as the Eastern Conference Finals is going to get underway, it's sticking with me a lot more. It's been eating at me most of today. I was kind of fine this morning, and as the day has gone on, it's eating at me much, much more. I thought I'd be able to watch the rest of these playoffs. I don't really know if I can. I watched a little bit of the Western Conference Final Game 1 yesterday. Kind of backed out of it after that. I watched more of the basketball. I end up watching random documentaries. I'm going to watch Free Solo tonight. I already know that. I'm going back to like old sports documentaries. I don't know if I'll be able to watch any of this Eastern Conference Final. We'll see tonight. We'll see in about a little over an hour if I'll be able to. But we'll go to our first replay tonight, and that is a little bit on the football side of things. As I mentioned today, you could stretch out a little bit of the football muscles now with the Sabres season over with. We had OTA start this week as well, so it makes sense. But we'll go back to our morning show. Joe Marino joined Sneaky Joe DiBiase earlier today.
2: With Joe Marino, Locked On Bills, Bills Squad Show as well, Herd Mentality, now on the Western Hotline. And Joe, I know you were obviously all in on the Sabres at the end of the season. What was a hockey playoff heartbreak like for you compared to football heartbreaks?
3: Oh, yeah, it's a good question. Obviously, I've been super deeply invested in the Bills, you know, continuously throughout my lifetime and certainly over the last 10 years, you know, getting to podcast about them daily. So I certainly can't compare it to the way I felt after Bills playoff heartbreaks, but I certainly felt the weight of what it meant for so many people, given the people that have like stuck through this team, through this drought and got this surprise run. You know, I definitely felt it for other people, but I guess for me in watching that series, and maybe this is an unpopular take, while I certainly recognize that the Sabres had some really, really dominant stretches of time. Mm-hmm. Just overall, I thought they were the more inconsistent team. And like, for as much as we'd love to make it about goaltending, like that is a huge function of the team. And obviously that didn't show up for the Sabres, right? And like, right, you saw special teams be an issue for the Sabres. And so like those functions, they wind up really kind of costing the team. And I enjoyed the run, but I find myself like, with energy towards next season and following this offseason and seeing what happens in the Lindy Ruff extension. Like, it's all exciting moving forward, but you know, certainly a kick in the gut, but certainly for me, it's just not as much as a Bills playoff loss.
2: You're right to point that out about, like, I think it's easy to get lost in, well, they were the better team because they looked so good in game six and game seven, but no, that's definitely right. Because games two and three, the second period of game five, like, there were definitely stretches in the series where Montreal was buzzing around them and the Sabres couldn't do a lot about it. Certainly
3: like the Sabres lulls were just worse. They just were, and more costly, it felt like.
2: Yeah. It's just the suddenness of it, right? Like a game seven in hockey, sure, the suddenness. Like football, maybe the Bills have had a little of this. Like the suddenness of like just, oh, bam, it's over. Not like building up to it, because you've had overtime losses and you had 13 seconds. So I guess they've
3: had. It's also not like the Bills, when the Bills broke the drought, it was 9-7. You backdoor into things.
2: Right.
3: We were happy to be there. Right. And that shifted very quickly for the Sabres, where like they went on that heater And they just kept winning, and they win the division. And you hear the messaging coming out of the team. It's like, yeah, we're not just happy to break this drought. And they beat Boston, and they forced the game seven. You're like, well, crap, maybe I should really believe in this. And so, of course,
2: yeah,
3: they everyone rallies and gets excited, and then you know here we are, the carpet's been swept out from underneath our feet.
2: Yep, here we are. No, that's right, too, also, about the team going beyond just breaking the drought, for sure. And now that gives more optimism going forward. So, Joe Marino of the Locked On Bills podcast on the Western Hotline, Bills OTAs. We also have not spoken, Joe, since the schedule came out and all that that's been. And on the schedule, I guess, is the biggest thing about the schedule for you, because we knew who the opponents were, so it's just like, all right, Thanksgiving, Christmas. Maybe we don't love that if you're covering the team because holidays, but the disadvantages of rest in the past for this team have hurt them, and now there are charts about how they are maybe the most rested or one of the most rested teams in the league this year, given their schedule. It feels like in that department, it really ended up being a positive for them.
3: No question. I mean, there's a lot of tough opponents on this schedule. But in terms of how it lays out for the rest benefits of the Bills, it's undeniably outstanding. I mean, I think it's maybe the third best schedule since 2002 of any team in terms of positive net rest advantages. And I think a lot of people looked at this schedule initially and saw a lot of short weeks, which is true. But what really matters is your rest discrepancies. And it obviously massively favors the Bills. And the only games that they have rest disadvantages are against the Raiders and Jets. It's one day. And I'm really fascinated to see how Joe Brady chooses to handle that Raiders game, because it's on the road. It's after Monday night in Los Angeles against the Rams. Is that a stay out west situation, especially with your bye week coming after that Vegas game? And then, of course, it's the Jets game later in the season. The Bills are coming off of Monday night in Minnesota. So the rest piece is really interesting. I'm really curious to see how – I mean, I know I mentioned that West Coast trip in particular, but, you know, the Bills under Joe Brady in his first season with the Bills – you know, they play on every day of the week except for Tuesday and Wednesday, and it's a big chore. Like, obviously, we think so much about head coaches that get those promotions, and you're so focused on what is their success like with the unit that they were coaching, and you know, was their offense good, was their defense good, is their scheme good, are we excited? But like, so much about the head coaching position isn't that, right? It's being an administrator of a football team and the scheduling and how you attack, you know, the time management element for the players for all these unique dynamics. I mean, Joe Brady's getting tossed into the deep end right away with that. So just think about Sean McDermott and that Jacksonville trip and banking sleep and getting there late. Like, that was a botched trip for sure. And I mean, obviously Joe Brady doesn't have an international game, but he has a lot of decisions to make on how to manage the football team outside of just, hey, what plays we're going to run and how we're going to use the players.
2: Right, exactly. I'm curious about like two elements with him. Like that part about administrator, and he's doing that now, right? Practice plans and how you're running OTAs and training camp. And then also, do you evolve at all, or do you look any different in any way as a play caller? And that's where the other thing about the schedule, Joe, that I'm very interested in is their opener. Given that the Houston game last year, I mean, Joe Brady's even really admitted to this, like, you know, things that he didn't like that happened in the Houston game from his standpoint last season, and that's your first game. So you'll have no tape on you, you know, for this year, and longer to prepare. Like, I don't know that I like that opener as, like, a competitive part. I guess I like it more as an interest in what he will be if he's any different as a play caller.
3: Well, I think that Houston game last year was Joe Brady's worst moment as the offensive coordinator for the Bills. And, I mean, what an opportunity in his debut as an NFL head coach is to go back to Houston and, you know, showcase a different idea and what that looks like. And even Josh Allen this week was asked about the schedule and opening in Houston. Very honest, like, I've not played well there. And so there's an awareness to that, but obviously, you know, I think getting them early probably helps. You try to think, okay, when's the best time to play Houston? It's probably week one, where, of course, the defense is going to be the conversation for Houston, and it's an outstanding unit. But offensively, they've got a lot to figure out, right? It's an offensive line that's going to feature three new starters. C.J. Stroud, obviously, for all the talk about Drake May and his end-of-season collapse, I mean, C.J. Stroud's was really big as well. And, you know, they got a lot of pressure on them. And they got to play a Bills defense and Jim Leonard where it's, you know, it's unscouted looks. So you have your first opportunity out there. So, I mean, for as much as the Texans defense presents a huge challenge for Buffalo, I think there's a lot to be said for the challenge that the Bills present to Houston. And obviously, I'm sure we've heard from Brady, we've heard from Allen, this will be a game where they want to right some wrongs. And I think getting it in week one is about as good of a time to do it.
2: Definitely. Joe Marino on the Locked On from the Locked On Bills podcast on the Wester Hotline. So OTAs this week, we've seen clips from practice and they a lot on Allen and DJ Moore and how important their relationship. I mean, it's probably the most important player-to-player relationship of the offseason. How about what we're learning, though, on defense, Joe? Like, the body types changing, whether that's Landon Jackson or Dwayne Carter, other roles. Like, I guess, is there anything that you feel like we've really learned early in the offseason here, especially from the first week of OTAs?
3: I think you pointed out two of them there in Dwayne Carter and Landon Jackson, a couple of recent third-round picks, right? A 2025 third-round pick, 2024 third-round pick. That both have been injured, right? I mean, Dwayne Carter had the wrist his rookie season last year. He missed the whole thing with an Achilles. And he was a 301-pound defensive tackle coming out of Duke that ran in the 4.9s. And everybody said pass rush and interior penetrator. And, you know, now he's a 330-pound nose tackle. You know, that's a huge transition. And it certainly is contrary to the profile you thought of him coming out of Duke. But out of necessity, you know, he's bulking up, and we'll see where that takes him. And, you know, Landon Jackson was a 260-pound defensive end last year. Now he's a 285-pound, you know, still a defensive end, but more of a four-eye, tight five. That's what he said. I mean, he came out and told us that. Mm-hmm. And those roles are going to be really different. Now, I would say in the case of Landon Jackson, it certainly is a lot more what he was doing at Arkansas in his college career. And he played at 285 his junior year at Arkansas. So, there's not a whole lot of, hey, I've never done this for Landon Jackson. In fact, I think it maybe hides some of his bigger concerns where, you know, you think about Landon, he's got length and power. He's just not a very flexible dude. And now with this new style of defense and new techniques that he's going to be playing, I think it hides some of that concerns. It probably optimizes him. But for Dwayne Carter, I never thought, you know, tank against the run. And now I think that's what he's going to be tasked with doing. And, you know, I think it might be good for him because I think the Bills have a lot of redundancy with that penetration style interior defensive lineman. So putting some bulk on him and trying to get some value out of him in the A gaps, I think could wind up being a good way for Dwayne Carter to find his own kind of path on this team. Cause like I said, that I think that skill set is somewhat redundant with some of the other players. So that's very interesting to me. And then, you know, listening to Terrell Bernard talk about how this new scheme kind of leans into more of his play strengths, and he specifically calls out blitzing and then in coverage, sticking with a man. And then he also talked about flowing to the football, right? So you think about the roles for linebackers in this defense, so they'll probably be a thumper guy, kind of a downhill plugger. That's probably Dorian Williams. And then you kind of have your cleanup guy, and that's way more Terrell Bernard. And I've not really been Terrell Bernard's, you know, biggest fan, even kind of going back to watching his Baylor tape. But the one thing that was undeniably good about what he did in college is that he was a great blitzer, like a very, very good blitzer. I think he had 6.5 sacks his first season as a starter, right, when he was next to Milano, and then Milano got hurt. So I'm excited to see him more of that role. I'm excited to see him more in man coverage, zone match principles as opposed to the spot drop zone stuff that we saw a lot from him in the past under McDermott. And then, you know, not being a player that is tasked with truly being a consistent take-on guy into the line of scrimmage against the run where he can be more of a pursuit-style player. So that was really encouraging to find out more about his role. And this is year one of this contract extension for Terrell Bernard. So, like, the Bills have got to kind of see this through and give it a chance to play out because there's no good chance to get out of the deal. And I think finding that right path for Terrell Bernard is going to be really critical for the Bills to get good return on that investment.
2: Right, and he's coming off a poor year, but, I mean – the pictures of like the injury that he had in the offseason, and I think we all kind of knew he was playing through it. And that was evident, yeah. Right, Joe? Like, I mean, he was a linebacker that this, but that year you mentioned where he had 6.5 sacks. Like, there was speed there for Terrell Bernard. And I don't know. It felt like he was getting outrun to the sidelines every single week he played last year.
3: Yeah, he just wasn't running right. I mean, even before the elbow, right? The elbow was like the visible thing that we saw. But when he was running to the football, it's just like he had a busted wheel, man. He absolutely had a busted wheel. And yeah, I will say this, though, like, and I'm not trying to like pile on. Even when Terrell Bernard's healthy, he's not a very firm downhill player. Like, he's not going to take on blocks and, you know, push guys back into the hole and shed and get to the football, right? Like, that's not who he is. So I do still like that, even with a healthy version of Terrell Bernard, that it's getting him into more of a pursuit style position, which is kind of where I always thought he was optimized. And when the Bills, you know, drafted him and then they talk about wanting two matchup backers and they move on for Tremaine Edmonds and this is your Mike, I always thought to myself, I think Terrell Bernard's more of a Matt Milano replacement type player than a Tremaine player. And maybe we're finally getting back to that.
2: Yeah. Joe, on following up on Landon Jackson for a moment, for those that wouldn't know like what the four-eye role and position kind of looks like for him, like how different is that than the typical edge you would be thinking of? Like, is he lining up inside? What I guess is he not doing that maybe people thought he would have when he was drafted?
3: It's a good question. So in a Sean McDermott 4-3 defense, that defensive end is kind of an up-the-field type player. And they want a lot of, like, compression elements to squeeze. But also, you know, there is some onus on your ability to win around the outside edge of an offensive tackle and be able to flatten and turn and get to the quarterback. And you're playing just more of a vertical style of play. And now with this new defense, he's not going to be playing as wide of alignment. So he's not going to be lined up outside of tight ends. He'll be lined up on the outside shoulder of the tackle, but probably mostly on the inside shoulder of the tackle. And all of that kind of puts him closer to the ball. It puts less strain on his ability or his necessity to get vertical and then turn, where I think he's going to play a lot more in tight quarters, which just stresses his inability to be really super flexible and springy laterally. So I think it just kind of condenses the space that he's responsible for and allows him to lean more into his length and his overall power at the point of attack to control his space, as opposed to it being more movement required. So I think it gets, and again, that's what he was doing at Arkansas. So back to what he's doing best, back to a heavier frame, and then just really changing the movement patterns of the position with tighter alignments that take away from being more concerned about the flexibility. So hopefully that paints the right picture.
2: Yeah, that makes
3: where the transition is.
2: Right, that makes sense. So are they at a point now where you feel like on the defensive line, like, it all kind of makes sense? Like, maybe there was one more guy to be added somewhere, but adding Mike Dana, these two having Jackson and Carter, that is, having a little bit of of evolution here as a player, that now you look at the depth chart and it all fits more than maybe we were thinking when they didn't add anybody at the beginning of the offseason? Do you feel like there still would be, you know, question of maybe there was one more of this type that they could have added?
3: I think to a degree, I certainly have found myself wondering, okay, who's the five tech here? Who's going to play in the A gaps as the nose, you know, in addition to Deion Walker? And I think you have pathways now, but who knows? You know, I don't know how good Dewayne Carter is going to be as a nose tackle. He's never done that. He's playing at a body, at a frame here and a weight that he's never really touched. I have a little bit more confidence in Landon Jackson because he did it at Arkansas, but he's got so much to prove to us. You know, last year, even watching him in camp and preseason, I'm just like, show me something that's going to get me excited. And it never really happened. And so, you know, I can see the pathways for some of those answers, but it still has to come together in addition to all the other elements. So I'm perking up. I'm interested, but I'm certainly a little bit cautious because of all the unknowns that have to come together.
2: Back to the offensive side of the ball for a moment. The story about Kincaid being bigger, and we played the clip of him going through his PCL recovery there. No surgery. It's been a lot of treatment, but no surgery for him on that front. How much for you about Kincaid is it just about availability versus his ability to be more of a on the field all the time tight end. Like, I guess, do you feel like when Kincaid is at his healthiest, and if the injury problems were to go away, you know, I know I'm saying a lot, if that were to happen, that he would be a guy that is always on the field? Or do you think it's more than that, that there are things in his game that he's just simply not, you know, well-rounded in?
3: I really, really believe in the skill set, in that it can be a high volume skill set, you know, 70% at least of snaps for the team. And it really is for me just about being able to be on the field from a health perspective. It's really not the skill set. I think the receiving profile is special. And the efficiency metrics were off the charts. He was, you know, number one in yards per target and passer rating when targeted and depth of target, yards after catch per target, like so many good things. But the challenge was that he was 52nd in snaps played, receiving snaps played at the tight end position last year. And that's where I find myself disappointed. I think where people have criticisms towards the skill set is a blocking component. And I think as an inline blocker, yeah, like if you want to put Dalton Kincaid next to an offensive tackle and ask him to root out a defensive end and widen the gap, like, nope, not really ideal. But make no mistake about it, as a space blocker, he's very good. If you ask him to, you know, get into space and seal off a backer or stalk block a corner or safety, like, he's pretty effective at that. Watch the Baltimore game last year. He's very good at blocking in those ways. And so, but look, I mean, nobody in the world thought that Dalton Kincaid was a good inline blocker coming out of college. Like, that was never part of the profile. That's not why the Bills made him a first-round pick. And so I do feel like you think about what the Bills have done over the last couple of years with Tyrell Shavers and the year before with Mac Hollins, playing a lot of tight alignments close to the line of scrimmage, you know, kind of that offset, almost like a wing type player. You know, that's where Dalton Kincaid could step in and do those blocking things, where you get that value and there's not this, oh, Dalton Kincaid's on the field, we have to pass the ball, right? There is a path. And I think there's a necessity too, because guess who's not around? Mac Hollins or Tyrell Shavers, with Shavers coming off the ACL, and of course Hollins being a Patriot. So I think he absolutely can play meaningfully 70% at least of the snaps. It's just a matter of being healthy enough to do it.
2: Mm-hmm. He said, best I've felt in his career, but of course we're in that season where, you know, a lot of guys will see that. So proof will be in the pudding.
3: Everybody feels great, best shape of their life, added muscle, added speed. It's all, you know, it's all good, man.
2: Except for maybe Deion Dawkins. We'll see. Like, that was the opposite for him. Like, he was trying to drop a little bit, but we'll see. He wasn't on the field this week. What's last thing? What's the weirdest number for you? Does it have to be Rousseau wearing 15? Me and Jeremy got into this yesterday. He does not like 15 on Rousseau, but I don't know. Like, I've kind of grown those. They've grown on me, those lower numbers with edge rushers.
3: I love it. I love the Bradley Chubb wearing 9. I'm into it,
2: right,
3: man. I'm into it, dude. Like, the backers, edge rushers, get yourself a flashy number. The one that I'm like, really? You're wearing that number? It's Mecole Hardman wearing number 1. And not that that's not like a fitting number for Mecole Hardman, but you wear number 1, like, that's a statement number. Like, you're going to be a dude. Like, is Mecole Hardman making this team?
2: Because of
3: number 1. So shout out to him. But what's going to happen there is he's not going to make the team. Skylar Bell is, and Skylar Bell's going to go from 13-1. That's my prediction there.
2: That's all right. I like that. All right. So don't maybe run out and buy your Skylar Bell jersey just yet. Maybe.
1: That was Joe Marino on earlier today with Sneaky Joe DiBiase. We're going to take a quick time out here. When we come back, Paul Hamilton joined myself and Derek Kramer earlier today to get his thoughts on locker cleanout yesterday, the press conferences from Lindy Ruff and Jarmo Kekäläinen. We'll listen back to that when we come back on the Nightcap on WGR.
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0: This is The Nightcap with Zach Jones.
1: So we'll start from the end with Kekäläinen. I thought there was a lot of interesting things he had to say, and I kind of want to start with where I think maybe the offseason begins, especially now that Lindy Ruff's extension is already done, 2 years, that's in the bag, is the Alex Tuch situation. I thought yesterday Kekäläinen couldn't wait and was glowing when he's talking about Zach Benson and Bo Byram and wanting to bring them back. But with Tuch, he seemed a little more measured. Is that kind of the sense you got there too?
16: Well, as he mentioned, they need to find a contract that can help make them better.
1: Mm-hmm.
16: Now, what I think he means by that is, you know, it has to be a contract that allows them to sign Benson, you know, keep a lot of their players. You know, if Tuck's contract is crazy high, then they're going to have to get rid of somebody because they're not going to be able to, you know, sign everybody and keep them. So I think that's what he means by that. So, you know, neither side, Tuck nor Kekalainen, made it sound like anything's imminent. I mean, Tuck basically said whether it was Adams or Kekalainen, the negotiation really didn't go anywhere. And so, you know, they've got a little over a month now. There's plenty of time to figure out, you know, if they can find common ground.
1: I wonder, too, Paul, if maybe the big sticking point here, we're dealing with it now. Josh Allen turned 30 today, so we're having those discussions of, oh, no, maybe the end is coming for the Bills and for Allen. But for Tuck, it's the same thing. He's 30, and this is his first chance at free agency. And I do wonder if he's sitting here in this situation of, I need an 8-year contract. He mentioned it yesterday in his exit press conference, wanting to do what's best for him and his family. And maybe the Sabres are more in the line of a 4 or 5 year contract to leave open that opportunity. I mean, it's other things as well, right? The Jeff Skinner buyout, I think next year is like a $6.5 million cap hit. You've mentioned the players they've got to sign back as well. They may want to do things in the offseason. I mean, this is a general manager that at least got far enough in a Robert Thomas discussion for a report to get put out there from the national sources. So I think it's also, you know, a bunch of things that maybe are holding them back with Tuck.
16: Yeah, and you're right. It could be years that we're talking about. Maybe they're okay with the money. They're not okay with the years. We just don't know what exactly the sticking points are. We don't know, you know, if what we've read is right, you know, that the Sabres are down under $9 million and Tuck wants more towards $11 million. And, you know, we don't know if that's right. What's good for Tuck's family? We don't know, and nor is our discussions he has with his family any of our business. I mean, we have no idea what that is, and if there's somebody that would like to move or that type of thing. So there are a lot of different variables that we just don't know about. It could be anything as far as that goes. And as Tuck said, he has some decisions to make in the next month or so.
17: Paul, one of those other things that I kept thinking about was there could also be no move clauses of, you know, players like that are going to hit unrestricted free agency are probably going to hit a full no move for a good portion, if not for the entirety of the contract, and then it downgrades to like modified no trade clauses. And maybe the Sabres don't have room for that sort of lack of maneuverability for a player that would be getting older on the roster as well. But it just does seem like when it comes to talking about Byram or Benson as opposed to Tuck, it does look like the team has their price point that they're comfortable with, and now it is going to be a matter of if they test the market with Tuck and his agent, will they see what they're looking for? Will they find what they're looking for? And if not, could they come back? It sounds like that window is open, but it does need to be something the team can fit under the cap.
16: Well, being the number one free agent and being how July 1st is stupid time in the NHL, he will absolutely get what he wants somewhere. I mean, there's somebody will pay it. It happens every year. There's zero question in my mind. I think his agent knows, and he knows that if it is a money thing, they'll get the money. If it's not here, it'll be someplace else.
1: Yeah, Paul Hamilton here on the Western Hotline. Paul, I do want to go to the goalies here because we've talked about it a lot, the 3-goalie rotation. It looks like it's not going anywhere, it appears, especially with now this e-bug rule, the emergency backup goalie. They think they may be able to kind of keep working that with Colton Ellis next year.
16: Yeah, it never even occurred to me what they were talking about. I knew the e-bug thing, but they're right. I mean, really a solution to it, and I think a solution that many teams will probably use is you can use have three goalies on your roster. And the Sabres had it last year, and it sounds like that's the direction they're headed in. What I'm not clear on is, do you still have to have an e-bug anyway, even if you have a third, and which would make it a fourth goalie? because you definitely will be able to use your third there. But the Sabres didn't use it, but, you know, got to the point where they had to dress the goaltender twice this year, where there were injuries. Lukanen came down once, and Lyon came down once from the press box and actually dressed and sat in the locker room. They can't sit on the bench, which is a goofy NHL rule, which I don't understand, but whatever. They actually were dressed, ready to go in case there was an injury, and they would then come out of the locker room and play.
17: Paul, I do wonder, like, if I think they probably will have to keep an e-bug anyway if, like, you know, it's the other team. Like, all of a sudden, yeah. is Colton Ellis suiting up for the other team?
16: Right. I'm assuming there would, even if both teams had three goals, I think they will have to have an e-bug anyway, but it's not like they can't use their third goaltender and have to use the e-bug. They can use their third goaltender.
17: Yeah, I was just wondering about that. Of like, it probably would be the other team, and the next thing you know, a Leafs employee dresses for the Hurricanes or something like that, except on a more extreme version.
1: Never forget.
17: But, Paul, keeping on with Kekalainen and everything that is that's going on there, the three-goalie system, you know, him mentioning that that's probably going to be something there. But his thoughts on Devon Levi and how that situation is going to go. You've made the comment a couple times, you know, like if you're Levi and you see everything that unfolded, you'd be probably a bit upset about this sort of thing. And I agree with you wholeheartedly on this, Paul, but what do you think the Sabres would be doing for Devon Levi at this point?
16: Probably looking for a trade. And, you know, you do have to pass him through waivers, he or Ellis, if you want to send them down to Rochester. I think it's rather obvious who is ahead of who on the depth chart. So, and it's not Levi. So, you know, he talked nicely about him, everything. Talked about the development of a young goaltender, and, you know, the Sabres finally got that development right. They didn't in the beginning, but they figured it out and got it right. And but I don't see a future for him.
1: It's weird with Levi now, Paul. I mean, for a long time, while he maybe wasn't with Buffalo, he'd be a main talking point of stuff coming forward. But after this year, the fact that Lyon and Lukanen both had strong years, Ellis was good for them, and of course they're just going on to win. It did feel like Levi sort of was forgotten about, and then it even got worse as other Rochester players were coming up performing well for them, and Levi is sort of over in the corner. It is almost weird, especially with how his career for the Sabres started. He was seen as almost the savior-level player, right? We're comparing him to Ryan Miller in his college career, but we're having to do it a little bit differently because of the games he played. It's very strange how it maybe is all playing out. Paul, last thing.
16: Well, the other thing is, too, I've talked to some scouts who, in many cases, do not think he's an NHL goalie or will be an NHL goalie. So that might be part of it, too, that he's just hasn't developed the way folks have thought he would. I mean, remember Cal Peterson?
1: Yep.
16: He was the next coming of Dominic Hasek, and fans got really, really upset that he left and did not sign with the Sabres out of college. And he's played a handful NHL games, and he also is not an NHL goaltender. So a lot of the hyped goaltenders is just that, but, you know, you never know. Maybe Levi will get an opportunity somewhere and become an NHL goaltender and prove those people wrong.
1: Goalies continue to be super, super weird. Paul, last thing for Kekalainen, we actually did get some injury updates. I was wondering if we would. The guys that were speaking in the morning were a little more, I don't even say coy, just not really giving too much away. Tage mentions he has back issues, but with Kekalainen, we did actually get like some definitive stuff.
16: Yeah, there was a grade 3 ankle sprain for Power, and I don't know how he got through it, but he did. Mm-hmm. I mean, and got through it and played well. He didn't just get through it.
17: Yeah.
16: I mean, he played well. It's just amazing he was able to play the way he is on an ankle like that.
17: But, Paul, he's not tough enough.
16: Yeah, really. Yeah, I think he proved his toughness there. Carrick tried to come back too soon. You know, he wanted to give it a go and tried, but he couldn't do it. Stanley, they didn't say what, but had an injury where he just couldn't go anymore. And apparently he did not really let the Sabres know it was as bad as it was until the season was over. But, that maybe speaks to why, you know, what we were seeing in the Montreal series when finally they just had to pull him out. So, you know, he had one. What am I missing? It seems, oh, Danforth had a second surgery. It was more than a broken kneecap. There was a knee problem also, so he had two surgeries, which held him to four games all season. And I think that might be it.
1: Yeah, I mean, I was talking about Levi being a forgotten guy, but Danforth, as you mentioned, four games this year, and I think Bulldog on his preseason lineup sheet, he had Danforth on there, and I'm like, oh, yeah, forgot about him being on the team, which is a real shame. It was such a strong year.
16: And one of the reasons Lindy Ruff wanted him was for faceoffs. Oh. He's very good at faceoffs, and that was one of the reasons he wanted him on the team.
1: Quick timeout. More with Paul Hamilton from earlier today with myself and Derek Kramer. When we come back, you're listening to The Nightcap on WGR.
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1: Coaches would describe it, because you hear about the coaching lifestyle. I think most would describe it as a sickness.
2: Yeah, that's what you got, the sickness. You got to do it. Go on. Go do it.
3: Kekalainen, I've got one more here. He's asked about, you know, where can they get an upgrade for either the roster or the staff this season? And it does seem like, you know, obviously the Lindy extension is done, but Kekalainen said that there probably could be some retooling of the staff, or that there might be some changes made there. In addition, Paul, what do you think about that kind of comment there?
2: Yeah, it seems like he's going to expand the front office is what I got from that. And it's like some guys have already been hired, but he said we have others. And he goes, it'd probably just be better to do it all at once when we announce it. So he said we're just not going to announce it one at a time. So, you know, whatever he may be doing front office-wise or analytics-wise or scouting-wise or whatever it may be, it will be coming soon and we'll hear about it.
1: I did like Lindy's comments, though. I know this has been a big talking point online and amongst fans and even here in this room as well. The Sabres assistant coaches, you know, how much did Lindy have say in the current assistants and, you know, what's going on? Now, of course, it's not all Appert. He may not even really be dealing with the power play, but the power play woes and, you know, what are they doing there? Lindy, though, sounded really appreciative of the staff and kind of sounded like he really didn't want to change any of it.
2: Yeah, and Seth Appert, I think, actually, had Lindy Ruff left or retired or whatever, I think they would have shifted him to head coach. I think Lindy Ruff thinks a lot of Seth Appert. I try to tell people, but they just don't listen. It is not Seth Appert's power play. Lindy Ruff, he'll sit down with the staff, and they'll talk about the penalty kill and the power play. But at the end of the day, Lindy Ruff decides what the power play is going to be doing and how it's going to be doing it. Same thing with the penalty kill. And then there are coaches that will coach Lindy Ruff's power play and will coach Lindy Ruff's penalty kill. And that's the way it goes. And it's not like football where you have like offensive coordinators or defensive coordinators or anything like that. It's different. It's just the coaches coach what the head coach wants them to coach. Now, as I said, they all talk about it. And Lindy Ruff will listen to input, you know, on everything. But at the end of the day, he decides how it's going to be set up.
1: And Paul, I mean, you mentioned, too, that Ruff has a lot of respect for Seth Appert. There were multiple times, at least from what I saw sitting in the press box, but also on TV as well, in those timeouts, a lot of times it's Appert that is getting on the whiteboard with the team as well. And so I think that also points to, even, you know, if Ruff were to leave, Appert is maybe the guy that they have in mind there. But I think it is right to point out, Appert has done a lot of it behind the scenes. And yeah, it's not apples to apples with football. They have their different roles. You maybe will have a guy like a goalie coach who handles the goalies. You maybe won't necessarily have a power play coach who handles all of that. And it should also be said.
2: Appert was very successful as coach of the Rochester Americans in like helping some of these guys, you know, get going in their careers and learning the game and those types of things. And they went to the Eastern Conference Finals under him, you know, in the playoffs. So, and Rochester hadn't had much playoff success either until he got them there. So, you know, he was a good development coach down there. And as Lindy Ruff said, when he was up for the Adams Trophy, he immediately said, I can't do this without all the coaches around me. You know, they're the ones we sit down, we collaborate, we talk, and gave them a lot of credit for helping, you know, to make this team successful.
1: And it should be said, too, even with the power play, it got better towards the end of the year. Once they, I think, got all the pieces in place that they wanted to, namely, I think the playmakers with Benson or Austin, even before that, it really started to hum, Paul. It became a strength for them, not the ultimate strength, but it definitely wasn't a weakness.
2: And it went on straight. I mean, you remember Jeremy White and I would always kid at the – he's like flipping out in the power play. But Jeremy, you realize they've scored in 9 out of 10 games on the power play. And I'd be kidding. And the problem was is they'd go 1 for 4 in the power play. They'd score the one, and the other three looked like they've never been on the power play before.
1: Yep.
2: And I think that's what people were scratching their head over. But they went on a pretty nice streak there for a while.

0: while. Their power play was, for the most part this season, around the middle of the pack. You know, 16th, 15th. It went down to around 18th near the end. But it wasn't the worst power play in the NHL by far. I mean, it was middle-of-the-pack power play.
1: It's kind of funny you mentioned where they end up in the season, Paul. It's where they end their playoffs, middle of the pack. They go from 4%, which was dead last in the first round, to 7th. So right there in the middle of the pack, because they do fix some things.
2: Yeah.
0: But they'll be looking to fix some things, definitely.
1: Yeah,
0: I mean, they know it can be better. There's no question about it, and they're going to be spending the summer looking to make it better.
1: And I do think that a good piece of it, though, too, Paul, is the players themselves sometimes just have to make some better decisions on the power play in terms of entry in particular, you know, recognizing when you need the drop pass, when don't you need it. And I think that Montreal series, they did better with that. Like, Dahlin would not always do the drop pass. He would find the entry point if it was there and just take it. It does look like it improved. Partially because there were some, you know, changes within the personnel, but it's also because they were making better decisions on their own.
0: Yeah, definitely. And they were also competing better. I mean,
1: right.
0: What showed, you know, the game, they scored 4 power play goals. They also gave up a shorthanded goal, and the shorthanded goal was because they didn't compete. They had 2 Sabres on 1 Canadian. The 1 Canadian won the battle, got the puck, came down, and scored on a 2-on-1. And it was all that they didn't compete hard for the puck. And then they scored 4 power play goals after that night. But for the most part, I did see better compete, which I think helped them start scoring some goals.
2: Speaking of 2-on-1s, Paul, this is the last thing I want to ask you on Lindy. I was not thrown, but I was a little surprised at how honest he was to open up the press conference talking about, you know, where he thought his mind was when it was 2-2 and the Thompson-Benson moment, that 2-on-1 in overtime. I was a little surprised at how open he was about where his mindset was at those points.
0: Yeah, when he saw that from the bench, he thought that they were going to win the hockey game right then and there. Yeah, you know, it's Tage Thompson coming down. And Tate Thompson has done that drag move before and scored on it. Now, I think, as I told you, I would prefer, since it's Tage Thompson and he has an absolute rocket for a shot, him come through the circle and let it rip, because he has scored from there many times too, coming down. So that would be the preference I would have had for him. But, you know, you have to understand, he has scored on that drag, and he lost the puck on the drag move but got it back. But by the time he got it back, he was right on top of the goaltender.
2: Yeah.
0: There really wasn't much he could do with the puck other than kind of put it back in his pads because he was so close. But Lindy Ruff said, he goes, when he saw that opportunity coming, he thought they were going to win the game right then and there.
2: Yeah, that play, I think, is going to stick with me for a while. There's, you know, I've already kind of moved off of the Malenstein situation, the kick goal discussion early in the game. It really has come down to that moment where it's like, and I'll say it, Paul, too, and I think maybe Bulldog and Mike said this to you yesterday as well. I don't think Tage ever had any anticipation or any idea of to pass it to Benson. I think it was all him, and that's where I'm sort of with you. I wish he would have just ripped it.
0: Yeah, no, I'm good with that. That's fine. I mean, there are too many 2-on-1s. They haven't even gotten a shot because they try to get fancy with it. When you're him, you just got to let that go. But the other thing I heard that I liked and is so true, it never should have come down to, they feel it never should have come down to number one playing game 7 and number 2 one shot, because you lost 3 games at home.
2: Mm-hmm.
0: And you had the lead in game 5, and you had your 40-goal scorer coming down on a breakaway, pulling the move. He pulls quite a bit, but the difference was he couldn't get the puck over the goaltender, where usually he does. And that would make it 4-2. Now they're blowing the roof off the place again. Now Montreal has to change their style. Who knows where it goes? But, I think there's a pretty good chance it would have unfolded differently had Thompson scored on that breakaway to make it 4-2. So, you know, they said there were so many places, especially losing 3 games at home, where they could have changed the series and not even be talking about an overtime or a one shot to score wins the game.
2: No, and I think that's totally right. It was ultimately a tough series for Tage. The points don't really paint that picture at all. It is those moments, though, the 2-on-1s or the breakaway. You know, you're the 40-goal scorer. You're the guy. and you have to come up in one of those two situations. And
0: by the time he was done, he was a second leading scorer in the playoffs.
2: Yeah, it's honestly, Paul, remarkable from some of those games he had. Because I'm with you. I thought at the end of the Boston series, he was very, very good. He wasn't necessarily racking up the points though to end that Boston series. He was secondary
0: seven.
2: Assists.
0: He had 7 points in six games. Mm-hmm.
2: But it was
0: just like Tuck did. That's over. I mean, when he had. When he jumped into second place in scoring, he was on a 102-point pace over 82 games. But as you said, a lot of the fans wouldn't have guessed that.
2: No.
0: That's a pretty good. That's a pretty good pace.
2: 4-point performance in Game 6 will help that. It will help.
0: Helps all the scores. The number one scorer, Marner, had high point games also.
2: Yeah, I think he had.
0: That's why you're the leading scorer, because you have high point games.
1: If you can score in bunches, it'll always help.
2: Yep. Paul, last thing, because we're talking about the players here. We did have a lot of the bigger guys talk yesterday morning. Were there any big takeaways from the likes of Darlene, Thompson, Tuck, and the rest?
0: No, they of course, are very disappointed, but they're encouraged. They know that, you know, now they'll be better prepared for the playoffs moving on. And, you know, they went from nothing. They went from last place in December to being the second best team in the conference and the number one team in the Atlantic Division. That's just not done. They by far had the best record from December 9th on, by about 6 or 7 points, so over Carolina in the NHL. So, you know, there are a lot of things for them to be proud of, but it's hard to be proud of anything when you just lost like that.
2: Paul Hamilton from earlier today with myself and Derek Kramer. That is going to do it for us tonight. Have a wonderful rest of your evening. I'll be back on tomorrow from 10 to noon. Get us ready for this Memorial Day weekend. But until then, have a great rest of your night. This is WGR.
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